0: Just want to pick up on an element of this, Daniel, that text. This is not just about some of those contact sports. This is sport across the spectrum, isn't it?
1: It is. It's any sport. You know, concussion also, you know, 1 in 5 concussions that go to an emergency department are from sport. The rest are from, you know, accidents in the workplace or off a ladder at home or whatever. So you've got to give it some context here that there's only 1 in 5 concussions. Still important, though, that we don't miss them. So I think the main thing we need to think about it is any sport it can happen to, but we also don't want to scare people from being active. Being active throughout your whole lifetime is super important. So we want to be risk adverse, but to a point. So I think certain sports, AFL, people have changed some of their rulings. Rugby union have got an excellent policy around concussion. So I think it is sport with sports medicine professionals and with the community, that can really get ahead of this situation and understanding. And if we understand what the problem is, we follow the process, most things resolve. So being active is very important, but also it's around attitudes. In Australia, probably the person who texted him is very right that we tend to play until we're, you know, the arm's hanging off, right? So we need to remember, play while it's safe. Playing is fun and being active is fun. It's not sheep stations.
0: Danielle Grant-Cross, thank you.
1: Thank you.
0: And you can jump onto the SA Sports Medicine Association website if you want to get access to that infographic and have it close and handy next time you're standing on the sideline at any sport contest. It is 26 minutes to 10 later this hour. Golden News. We are talking about modernist buildings in Adelaide, but also slightly further afield across South Australia. If you have a favourite, get your thinking hat on, then join the discussion. 1300 222 891 is the number you need to use. Next, though, have you noticed that convenience stores selling illegal tobacco are being closed, but then they open again straight after lockdown? It is rife in some areas. Roving reporter Bobby McCumber will tell you more shortly. Let me know what it's like in your area as well. Send me a message, 0467 922 891.
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5: There's not the intention to clean up those birds. 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
2: Breakfast with Sonia and Jules. 891 ABC Adelaide. 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
0: Bobby McCumber is 891 ABC Adelaide roving reporter. Bobby, where are you?
6: I'm on Rundle Street at the moment, just between East Terrace and Frome Street. So there are 3 convenience stores that sell tobacco that are located on this section of Rundle Street. 2 are currently closed. So both of those closed stores have government notices on the window shop front, and they're stating notice of short-term order issued. It then states that the premises is by force of this order closed for 28 days. So last month, a dozen Adelaide CBD convenience stores were shut down in a recent enforcement blitz, but some are already reopening. As I mentioned, these closure orders expire after 28 days, Rory.
0: It's really interesting because there's a report. If you want to jump onto abc.net.au/news, navigate your way over to the South Australia page. There is a story up online about this and how we know that the federal government's been involved, but particularly with the border force. We know the state government through the Office of Consumer Business Services have been very active in this space over the last 18 months in particular, Bobby. But what astounded me in this particular story, that the government has confirmed that when it comes to closure notices, one store has been closed for an 8th time.
6: That is correct. I'm looking at that store right now. So it's
0: incredible.
6: It is. It really is. And I guess, you know, that's, people are questioning, you know, are these current laws enough? Are they deterring illegal tobacco operators? They keep reopening, and this specific one, like we're just talking about, for the 8th time, it just doesn't seem like it is deterring them at the moment.
0: And then obviously then there's the added layers. Anything beyond that needs a court order as well. Bobby McCumber, thank you for bringing us the very latest. Now, why you still got us, Bobby? Are you dry?
6: I am, but that's only because I'm undercover at the moment. You might be able to hear some of the rain on the roads of Rundle Street. It is coming down just lightly, so it's not too heavy, but it's consistent. So just be careful on the roads because they are very wet.
0: And lights on.

0: as always.
1: Yes, because definitely.
0: It's grey out there in Adelaide. I don't know what it's like in other parts of South Australia. As always, you are 891 ABC Adelaide's eyes and ears. Bobby, thank you.
1: Thanks, Rory.
0: Little reminder today, it is going to be a wet day. The Bureau expecting anywhere between 10 and 15 mil across the course of the day. So, again, stay safe out there as you move around on the roads. Golden years very soon. Modernist architecture here in South Australia. If you've got some favourite buildings, let me know. 1300 222 891 is the number. We're going to be talking about a different building next, though. Parliament House. It is pretty impressive, located there on North Terrace in the CBD. But do you know there's now a much smaller version for you to have a look at? You'll hear more next.
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0: How many Lego pieces do you think it takes to recreate South Australia's Parliament, including the Old Chamber, the House of Assembly and the Legislative Council? Micah Saar is a Lego designer and joins you now. Micah, welcome.
8: Rory, how you going?
0: Now, let's get this out of the way nice and early because there's already been texts on this. Are you a Lego or a Lego pronouncer?
8: I love that. It's probably the most common question I get asked. I go by Lego. So
0: okay,
8: Lego seems to be South Australians.
0: It is, and like I said, I will try to stay in the Lego lane. But if I slip, I apologise.
8: No, you're completely fine.
0: Okay, take us to State Parliament there on North Terrace, because it's a really, really significant, moment for you last week when it came to the revelation of this building. Talk us through how long it's taken and just how many bricks have gone into this creation.
8: Yeah, no, definitely. I'm a custom Lego designer, so I've been commissioned by Parliament House to build a model replica of the State Parliament as you know it. So there's the iconic facade with all the pillars and the front steps there. And then it's a cutaway model. So basically cut through the centre of the building. And then you can walk around and see inside the two chambers and also Old Parliament House as well. Seeing all the inner workings. And it's been lots of design and build. That's the model.
0: Give us a sense as to the planning that goes into delivering a build like this.
8: Absolutely, yeah. So it's all digitally designed first. This model took 110 hours of computer design in a CAD style program first, and then 120 hours to build it with some volunteers. So it's quite a lot of work for a model consisting of 32,000 pieces as well. So
0: Micah, when it comes to a build like this, as we discuss it in August 2026, when does the preparation mm-hmm. start?
8: Yeah, this model's been about since probably May. I've got other work on as well. But it's lots of communication with Parliament House to really bring to life what they're after and help them engage with the public. And so it's lots of communication to bring what they're after to life. And then we work on design and ordering parts and all that. So,
0: Well, that's the next piece in the process that I'm really interested about, Micah, because how important is it to have that accurate design in computer design when it comes to ordering? Yep. Does that make sure you get exactly what you need when it comes to the bricks you require to deliver it in reality?
8: That's right. You obviously can't have 32,000 of the exact pieces for a model like this on hand. So we keep kind of a bunch of a standard bricks and pieces on hand, but then you completely design this

0: 100% accurately on the design software, and then that's linked to a Lego site where you can buy all the individual pieces in all the correct colors and quantities. So it's all genuine Lego in colors and pieces, so no 3D printing or custom pieces. It's all pieces you'll find somewhere in an official Lego set somewhere down the line. So that's what's special about it, and it's familiar to people. And yeah, that's how we can pull it off, I guess.
1: That is the voice of Lego designer Micah Saar. We are talking about a new model of South Australia's Parliament House, which was unveiled last week, consisting, you heard him right, more than 32,000 individual pieces have gone in to this construction, which is almost 2 meters long, isn't it, Micah?
0: That's right. Yep. The model is 1.8 meters by about 800 centimeters, and it's got a bit of height as well because the iconic facade of Parliament is quite tall with the flags on top, and it's quite a nice visually appealing model. So,
1: Now, how important was it back during the school holidays, back in July, to have the contributions of other lovers of Lego come in and help with the build?
0: So I had a small team of four people, and we actually we did a bunch of pre-building off-site and then came into Parliament House to do a live build for the school holidays. So we were me and my team were the only ones building, but people could come and see a bit of the build process, which is a bit different, and it's good for people to understand, I guess, what goes into it and the complications of building a custom model like this. It's a bit like a Lego set, but a little bit more complicated with the instructions we use.
1: And a couple of additional pieces, Micah.
0: That's right. I like to say the instructions are a bit more difficult to interpret, but it was a lot of fun just engaging with the public and seeing people's live reactions of what we do.
1: And is the plan that it's going to be on display publicly?
0: That's right. So last Friday we had a launch event at Parliament House, and the model is now officially on permanent display in the old Parliament House lobby. So there are public free tours you can do at Parliament House, 11 a.m. and 2 p.m. on non-sitting days. So I encourage people to get in and have a tour, learn something about Parliament House as well, and see all the little details, and there's lots of little Easter eggs within this model as well, which the staff at Parliament House will show you as well, which is pretty exciting.
1: Now, Micah, I must admit, I was in the building last week. I was there on Tuesday, and I was actually in the old Parliament chamber foyer, and I showed remarkable restraint to not pull back the cover. And I think I get the sense there were quite a few people in the building who were tempted to do just that over the last week or so.
0: We delivered it last Monday and then had to wait a week with a cover over it until it was officially unveiled with Nat Cook and Reggie Martin last Friday. So
1: Well,
0: it was a great event.
1: I do look forward to my next visit down to Parliament House during the next sitting week so I can go and have a good look myself. I have seen the photos. It is truly spectacular. Congratulations, Micah.
0: Thanks a lot, Rory. Really appreciate it.
1: 14 minutes to 10 here on 891 ABC Adelaide Mornings. As Micah said, you can go and find it in the old Parliament Chamber there at Parliament House on North Terrace. Next, it'll be Golden Years. We're going to be taking a trip back through some of the city's most distinctive modern buildings, the places, the designs, the landmarks that helped shape the Adelaide you might know. We're going to be talking about modernist buildings. Do you even know what a modernist building is? You might have a favourite that you want to bring to our attention. Join the discussion in Golden Years next.

0: 10 minutes to ten, Jet. Look what you've done off their debut album, Get Born Next. Golden years. We'll be talking about Adelaide and South Australia's modernist buildings. Maybe you've got a favourite. Let me know. 1300 222 891.
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0: Have a think about the building you used to pass every day on your way to work or school or the shops. Maybe you loved it, maybe you hated it. Maybe you never gave it a second thought until one day it was gone. Those buildings, they are part of your memories, and they're also part of the story of how Adelaide has changed. Stuart Simons is from Modernist Adelaide and has been documenting some of our city's most distinctive buildings, from the bold designs of the 50s and 60s to the ones that we've actually lost along the way. Stuart, welcome to Mornings.
6: Good morning, Rory.
0: Now, if you do have a favourite modernist building, get into this discussion nice and early on 1300 222 891. Let's start with, what is the actual definition of modernist architecture and a modernist building?
6: Sure. Well, modernism is an approach to architecture that emerged in the first half of the 20th century, so before World War II, but became really dominant after the war. And it was based a lot on new construction technologies. So the use of things like glass on a much larger scale, steel, reinforced concrete, these kind of materials that allowed architects to do really quite bold new designs and really changed the way cities looked. But it was also based a lot on a desire from these architects to move away from historical and ornamental styles of architecture, almost decorative architecture, and design buildings with these kinds of materials that were much more functional, much more, they might say, honest about their purpose. So rather than being ornamental or regurgitating a historical architectural style like classical or Georgian architecture, using modern materials to create modern buildings, to use design to create a better future.
0: Let's talk about this in an Adelaide context then. As you say, a style that sort of evolved, particularly in the post-war period. If you're walking around Adelaide right now, what are some of the great examples that are still standing?
6: Yeah, there's quite a few around Victoria Square and those streets near there. So, and that's where my walking tour starts. So if you look around sort of Franklin and Flinders Streets, a couple of examples would be the former MLC building. It's now known as Beacon House. It's on the southwestern corner of Victoria Square, built in 1957, so designed in 1955, actually by a Melbourne firm, Bate Smart McCutcheon, one of our oldest firms, but supervised locally by Jack Cheeseman, who was a key proponent of this era. And that was our first sort of what's known as the international style high-rise tower. And you'd all know it. It's the one with the sort of aquamarine kind of glass on the corner of Franklin Street and Victoria Square. Quite significant, not only as the first modernist high-rise to be built in Adelaide after the war, but also it really challenged and changed a lot about construction in Adelaide. So it was the tallest a building was allowed to be due to the height restrictions that were in place, 132 feet due to fire restrictions. So that the tallest,
0: really?
6: The tallest the ladders could go up and about as far as the hoses could pump if there was a fire. You know, the original advertiser building was the same, similar era. As well. The other really significant element to it was one of the first buildings in Australia, not just Adelaide, to use full curtain wall construction. And so what I mean by that is, instead of an old building where you lay bricks or stones and that's the load-bearing walls, these high-rise buildings are built completely differently. Concrete piles going into the earth, a steel frame around that, and then these lightweight panels are then prefabricated and bolted to the frame. So they're not actually structural or load-bearing and holding up the building. They're just providing, you know, the envelope to the building. What was significant was a lot of these early curtain wall buildings might only have it on one or two sides, like the side facing the street. This was one of the first in Australia to actually use it on all four sides. So it is actually, it's a classic example of a building most people would walk past, would barely giving a second look, but it's quite significant.
0: And what sort of protections is that offered?
6: That one does have heritage listing. So, you know, there's a relatively small number of these buildings from the post-war era that are listed compared to, say, 19th century buildings. It's starting to change a bit. The government's recently done a post-war heritage survey, which is great. But yes, that is one of a few that actually are protected, right down to the colour of the windows. So the heat-treated windows, if they break a window, they've got to replace them with the same kind of aquamarine.
0: Let's go to Luke from Melrose, who's called in at 10:05. Hey, Luke.
4: G'day, fellas. How are you?
0: Luke?
4: I just wanted to mention the... I can remember as a kid, you know, and I think it was only completed construction when I was about 2 years old, is in Grenfell Street, the Grenfell Centre. You know, the black building. They used to nickname it the Black Stump.
0: Luke, you're getting nods of approval here from Stuart in the studio.
6: Yeah. That's a great one, Luke. It's, yes, that was sort of one of the last sort of modernist international style towers built through that development. It was a dual development between Cheeseman, Dolly, Neighbour and Rafford, and Ian Hannaford's built, a company, Hannaford, Pelham and Hodgkinson. Big development there, built in about 1975. Yeah, real landmark, late modernist building for sure.
0: Thank you for this text, because it's not just commercial we're talking about here, also residential. This text says Tim Reeves has written a book about Adelaide modernist houses.
6: Yes, that's right.
0: Again, when we think of houses, where should people's minds go to when you think of a modern house?
6: Yeah, and it's often known as mid-century modern. And so some of those elements I spoke of, like much more use of glass, so really opening up houses to the natural light, flooding them with light, connecting them with the environment. Open planning would be another key element, which initially was a response to building restrictions after World War II. So it was a way of maximising the space you could get in a small site rather than wasting it on hallways and things. But also that use of natural materials, particularly in Adelaide and Australia's use of modernism included exposed brick, exposed wood, exposed concrete, and that sort of thing. So really creating open, warm, light-filled houses.
0: Exposed concrete. I cannot let you leave the studio, Stuart, without asking you about the very building that we sit in right now, the ABC building at Collinswood. Can it be defined as modernist? Can it be defined as brutalist? Or can it be defined as both?
6: Yeah, it's both. And brutalism was a strain of modernism in a way. And it was it very much undertook similar principles of modernism, but particularly using concrete and particularly looking at the structural and sculptural possibilities, I guess, of concrete. So here at the ABC building in Collinswood, that was designed actually all the way back in 1967 by the ABC's in-house architect, Dr. Oscar Gimesy.
0: We had an architect.
6: Yeah, indeed. He was in Melbourne, yes. It wasn't completed until 1974. His original design was actually really quite different. It was more of a glassy kind of building, not a concrete building. Opened by Gough Whitlam, obviously, 1974. But the couple of elements of brutalism that come through here, obviously that strong use of concrete, and then particularly on the auditorium, the theatre out on Northeast Road, where you can see the textures and structures of concrete and actually expressing the shape of what's going on inside on the outside of the building.
0: Another text here in the minute or so we have left. I missed the 60-70 vintage Uniting Church on the corner of Pitt and Franklin Street. So magnificent. Obviously that made its way now. There's quite a significant office tower there.
6: Yeah, that's right. And I often call this sort of God mod, you know, the modernist churches that we have in Adelaide, where there were hundreds and hundreds of fantastic modernist churches, many of which are still around in the suburbs and in the country towns as well.
0: Another perspective here. Not everyone a fan of modernist. The modern building has all the beauty of a hernia. They are ugly, dominate the area and destroy the view of other beautiful older buildings. That's quite a long text. I'm not going to be able to get a chance to get through it all. Stuart, I'm going to have to get you back because I feel like we've only just scratched the surface on this particular subject, and we haven't made our way through your excellent book on this topic as well.
6: No problem. I'd love to come back another time. Thanks for having me in, Rory.
0: Keep getting your texts coming through, 0467 922 891. Happy to hear your favourite modernist building here in Adelaide, or even further afield if you want to share it with me. You are making your way towards the 10 o'clock news. Next, we're going to take you back towards Broken Hill. Monday, it played out over the weekend. How did it wind up?
7: ABC. ABC News with Matt Coleman. A second long-nosed fur seal is suspected to have contracted H5 bird flu in South Australia a day after Australia's first case of the virus in a mammal was confirmed. Sophie Landau has more.
8: The SA Primary Industries Department says testing is underway. The seal was at the Pages Conservation Park, two small islands off the Kangaroo Island coast. It's the site of a presumed mass mortality event in birds last week. The islands are an important breeding site for the endangered Australian sea lion, which the invasive Species Council warns could face an extinction-level event if the disease enters its colonies. On Sunday, a seal from Beachport in the state's southeast became Australia's first confirmed bird flu case in a mammal.
7: Adelaide University wildlife health expert Wayne Boardman says work around a potential bird flu vaccine could have come too late.
9: In hindsight, could we have done things a bit quicker? Could we have got this vaccine over here? Could we be looking at developing alternative options for vaccines in mammals?
7: The Health Minister, Blair Boyer, says the private health insurance changes could affect more than 226,000 South Australians. The federal government wants to scrap the private health insurance rebate for Australians 65 and over. Mr Boyer has told 891 ABC Adelaide he's concerned the change could add pressure to an already overworked health system.
10: What we obviously don't want to see is that people over 65 who will be foregoing their private health insurance because without that extra rebate they feel they can't afford it, to instead be presenting to public hospitals or emergency departments.
7: A study of hundreds of families reveals the level of burnout that some parents of children with a disability are experiencing. More from National Disability Affairs Support, Ness Campanella.
11: The survey from the Parenting Research Centre showed parents of children with disability are twice as likely to experience psychological distress. They're also nearly twice as likely to not be in good health. On a more positive note, most of them actively seek parenting information online, and they're almost twice as likely to participate in parent support groups. The research comes 5 weeks ahead of the launch of the Thriving Kids program, which will see some children diverted from the National Disability Insurance Scheme for their support.
7: The Federal Attorney General's Office has revealed to the ABC's Four Corners that there have been at least a dozen breaches of the Commonwealth's Code of Conduct by lobbyists. Mark Willacy has the details.
12: Under the regulations, registered lobbyists and lobbying firms have to abide by a code of conduct, which includes obligations to act ethically.

0: the potential for cars or motorbikes to open up from a stationary position, and that generally means a long stretch of road, you will find hoon behaviour.
1: Singapore has announced new childcare benefits as the country struggles with record low birth rates amid rising concerns about the costs and pressures of raising children. Here's the BBC's Gigi Ann.
2: The new policies include more childcare leave, cheaper preschool, and an additional ballot for public housing for parents with young or expected children. Each Singaporean child will be eligible for around $55,000 in direct support from birth to the age of 17. The government says the package is designed to ease the financial pressure of raising children and not just for those starting families. The country is becoming increasingly elderly, with around one in five citizens aged 65 or over. Last year, Singapore's birth rate dropped to a record low of 0.87.
1: South Australia's weather: Renmark, rain increasing 19, Mount Gambier, rain increasing 17, Port Lincoln, rain 15, Port Pirie, rain 18, Adelaide, rain a top of 16 degrees, currently 13, tomorrow, rain 17, Wednesday, partly cloudy 17, Thursday, sunny 19, Friday, a possible shower 20, Saturday, mostly sunny 21, Sunday, mostly sunny, a top of 20 degrees. ABC News.
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4: 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Mike Smithson, chief reporter and presenter with Channel 7.
5: It's one of my pet hates. 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A 13 becomes 13, and 8 becomes 8.
4: I've never heard that. That's strange. That is strange,
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7: Tom Venning is the Liberal MP for Grey. What are you hearing when it comes to any anxiety from your constituents about potential fines?
8: That's my biggest concern, particularly older Australians that might not be tech savvy. And they know that the census was last Tuesday, but they didn't receive anything in their mail. So if they are listening, I just want to guarantee them that if they did receive a census form, they do not have to pay their fine.
3: Rory McLaren.
7: The Monday bash may have been ranged out for some, but Broken Hill certainly wasn't going to let a few stranded festival goers head home disappointed. The outback town opened up its arms, turned up the entertainment and gave revelers the festival experience in a very unique sort of way. You'll head back up there in a moment. Also this hour, carpal tunnel syndrome, osteoarthritis, trigger finger. If you or a loved one suffer with these conditions or other hand problems, today's doctor is for you. Paul Van Minnen is a specialist plastic and reconstructive surgeon who has focused his clinical practice on hands and wrists. Call 1-300-222-891 if you have a question for him. And are you worried about the latest developments when it comes to bird flu? Or do you accept there are only limited things which can be done when it comes to trying to handle this disease? The Statewide Soapbox is your place to share your views at around 10:30 today. It is now 7 minutes past 10. And we're going to go back to Broken Hill because we know it's been such a big weekend for that community with the Monday bash. We know that there were thousands of people who sadly couldn't get in to the bash themselves because of the rain. Carloads and caravans, you know, having to choose other alternatives. But is often the case in regional areas. Broken Hill welcomed partygoers and provided them not only with a place to stay, but entertainment unlike anywhere else. Cheryl Crutley is the secretary of the Broken Hill Regional Events. She joins you once more. Cheryl, how are you?
9: Oh, good morning, Rory, and good morning, ABC listeners. I think all of our fuel tanks have got that little empty sign flashing. They're seriously depleted. So, yeah, we're running on subsidiary tanks at the moment, and we've still got another couple of days to get through, but it has been fantastic.
7: So take us to the race course. How's the weekend been?
9: The weekend was really busy. Normally we would have the Thursday and Friday between when the bash campers roll out to

0: site, and then they start coming back in on Saturday afternoon and evening, then with lots coming in on Sunday and more again today. But we had campers on site the entire time. And look, on the Thursday night, I think we probably had around about 300 that had stayed. Then we ended up with about 80 on Friday night. But then what happened when the announcement dropped that if you were a one-day early entry or a standard entry or had day tickets, you were going to be able to go out to the bash on Saturday, take your car, not your van, and just go out and enjoy the music. And we had people that had left here on Friday morning, heard the announcement Friday afternoon, rolled back in Saturday morning, left their van and went out to the bash and got to Cobar. So others were at Wentworth. The Tibberborough Road had been closed because of rain, so there were people who were free camping around the place. So Saturday morning ended up being a bit frantic with people coming in saying, can we have a spot for tonight? We're going out to the bash. So, but, look, it has been absolutely amazing.
1: Just on that, Cheryl, like, what are you genuinely proud of your community, the way that it has responded to how the last week has played out when you've had, you know, unforeseen events like the amount of rain that's been experienced?
0: Oh, absolutely. And, you know, people have been parked in the streets and the homeowners haven't, you know, got upset about it. You know, some of the ovals, the council have let campers stay there because of the situation. The hotels have been able to have entertainment, which the music festival group have sent some of the entertainers in. So some of the pubs have been absolutely jumping with acts that people that couldn't get out to the bash to see have been able to go to the local pubs and watch those. And the Palace Hotels, one in particular, one that I've seen quite a lot of notices on Facebook. And one of the owners, Selena, who I'm friends with, and she used to be on our board, she kept messaging me saying, how many campers have you got? Can you put an announcement over your PA that this act or that act is going to be on tonight? And people would come over and say, who did you say is going to be on at the Palace tonight? And I would then, you know, be able to repeat it. So, and people were going into all of the clubs and the courtesy buses, I think, were doing lots of kilometres, picking people up out here and bringing them back in the evening. But as you can tell, I'm starting to get a pretty croaky voice.
1: I was going to say, Cheryl, you've done a lot of talking, I can tell, over the last week. And dare I say, I've asked you back on to tell us about it on the morning's program.
0: That's fine. And look, there have been some of the most beautiful people. Our team here have really worked so hard over the last, you know, since Sunday a week ago, and they really need a big round of applause and a big shout out. And we've had campers that have been bringing them cans of drink, and one fellow brought over some hard ginger beer, and the girls looked at him and said, hard ginger beer, that's all right, we can have that when we knock off. And I've got flowers and a box of Daryl Lee Rocky Road, and
1: tuck that away, Cheryl.
0: Well, I've hidden the Rocky Road. But then we got another gift bag from the traffic and parking coordinator on site. He brought us in a goodie bag with favourites chocolates and Tim Dams and chopped mint slices and other bickies. And some people just came over and said, here, I've got a container of chocolate caramel slice. I'm not going to eat it because we're not going out to the bash. Would you like it? And people are grateful, and there's posts on Facebook about what an amazing team we've got here at the racecourse, which is very, very rewarding and for which we're most grateful to have that feedback.
1: Well, Cheryl, I appreciate you picking up the phone and having a brief chat to us this morning. I appreciate the fact you've still got another couple of big days ahead. I hope the voice...
0: Can I drop some numbers?
1: Very sure.
0: Up until last night, we've had 4,949 caravans on site since the 14th, and we're expecting another 280 that have bookings for tonight. And plus, I've been fielding phone calls from people who said their friends have got bookings for tonight. They haven't. Can we fit them in? So I think we're probably going to get up to 350 over the course of today. So tomorrow, we're not expecting too many people in, if any, but I don't mind if we, you know, if we have to accommodate some people that have got car trouble or, you know, caravan problems, you know, we'll welcome them and help them out of their predicament.
1: And Cheryl, a text here, I'll have what Cheryl's having. lovely to
0: I'm
1: talk
0: sorry.
1: To you, Cheryl. Look after that voice of yours. Cheryl Crutley there is the Secretary of the Broken Hill Regional Events Centre and has been very much managing the situation in and around the Broken Hill Racecourse off the back of the Monday Bash. A reminder there, because of the rain that they had in that part of Australia in the lead up to the bash, they had to turn away 5,000 of the 15,000 ticket holders. But as the community, as you've heard, they rallied, they found a way to give lots of people a great experience still if they were in that part of Australia. It is 14 minutes past 10 here. Now, we're going to jump into Doctor. Do you have an annoying ache in your hand that you've just been putting up with? Maybe a numb finger, a painful wrist, a finger that might suddenly lock? When should you worry and when is it time to get checked? We will be talking hands and wrists next with a specialist surgeon in Doctor.
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8: Is it still illegal to perform an autopsy on a living person?
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16: The doctor is about to operate.
1: Your hands do a lot of work for you. So what happens when they start hurting, going numb, or simply stop working the way they should? Carpal tunnel, arthritis, trigger finger, old injuries. When is it something that you should get checked? And when is it some time where you should go to see a specialist surgeon? Dr. Paul Van Minnen is a hand and wrist surgeon at Grip Surgery. Paul, welcome.
17: Thank you. Thanks for having me.
1: Let's go straight to the phone line. So if you've got a question, don't wait until the end of this particular 15-minute block. Get calling now on 1300 222 891. You can text 0467 922 891. Tony has been very fast out of the blocks here. Hello, Tony.
18: Good morning to you both.
1: Tony, what would you like to put to Dr. Van Minnen?
18: Well, about just over 3 months ago, I lost the sort of sensation in the tips of all my fingers. It came on quite suddenly. And what it feels like is as if there's some super glue attached to the tops. You know, you get that feeling on it. But it's really weird, and it came on very suddenly. I've had all my carpal tunnel done some years ago, both wrists, both hands, and you know, I just don't understand why it suddenly happened.
17: Thanks for your question, Tony. So you can get fuzzy feeling fingertips for a couple of reasons. Carpal tunnel syndrome, like you mentioned, is one of them. So you had your carpal tunnels released in the past, you said?
18: Yes, both hands. Yes.
17: Yeah, and you recognize the same symptoms this time around, or is it completely different?
18: No, they're quite different. This is every finger,
17: yeah,
18: the tip of every single finger, both hands.
17: Yes, that's an interesting. Have you had a change in your medication, perhaps, or those can sometimes change the feeling in your fingertips too?
18: Yeah, when I spoke the doctor, he just there was a possibility of kidney problems, and he took me off Mexicam and also another one for my heartburn, and I haven't taken them now for the last month or so, but that doesn't seem to make any difference to the fingers.
17: Yeah, this sounds like something you should have a chat with your GP about, because typically if you have carpal tunnel syndrome, it affects, you know, one hand more than the other or one hand only, and it typically affects fingers like your thumb to middle finger. Or if you have a problem called cubital tunnel syndrome, it's another nerve that affects your little and ring fingers. So it doesn't sound like typical carpal tunnel or cubital tunnel syndrome symptoms that you may have. So it sounds like more of a systemic thing. So something worth checking with your GP, see if your medication or other general health problems might be causing this.
1: Tony, thank you for your call and question. As always here on Dr. Doctor, any of the advice given here is general in nature. And if you do require specific treatment, it's best you do start with your general practitioner and then get referred off to a relevant specialist. Let's go to Broken Hill. Hey, Trevor.
6: Hello, mate.
1: Trevor, your question?
6: Yes, thanks for taking the call. I've got carpal tunnel in both hands. I've had them operated on twice on each hand, and the last time the surgeon put in I call it a medical sheath to wrap around the nerves, but I'm still having heaps of problems and they're no better. I've also had my wrist needled. Do you think that works?
17: Those are two different problems altogether. Let's talk about the wrist needling. If you have an old injury or osteoarthritis of your wrist and it's causing trouble, indeed seek some help. Hand therapists can really help as a first port of call. And if you need more assistance, then indeed cortisone injections in a painful or worn out joint can be really effective. So, yes, what was your response to the needles?
6: Very good. That's what I've had. I've had the cortisone. I've had them done. They basically do it about every 4 months.
17: Yes, that's not a bad idea at all. Like, of course, I'm a surgeon. I love to operate, but you should always try to avoid operating as a first choice. So seeing physiotherapists, hand therapists, and doing cortisone injections, all those steps are very good to try first. And well done.
1: Trevor, thank you very much for your call. Let's head up to Mount Barker. Kyle's on the line. Hey, Kyle.
9: Hey, mate. How are you?
1: Kyle, I'm well. How are you travelling?
9: Not too bad. Just got a question for the doctor.
1: Go for it.
9: Yeah, well, basically 26 years old, working construction. Anytime I use like a pressure wash or something like that on the weekends, I get cramps in my hand, particularly in sometimes the fingers, sometimes the looking at the palm of my hand, the bit of muscle below the thumb. So, and then I can feel it for days after, a soreness. So just wondering if that's a concern or something I should look at.
17: Yeah, that's certainly something you could look at, because at 26 and you want to work hard, you should have healthy hands, you should be able to do all that. Yes, do have that looked at. I think seeing a hand therapist is a good start, and get your GP perhaps to organize a ultrasound scan of your forearms and carpal tunnels. And those are quick and easy tests to do. And we'll give you a lot of answers and ways in to start your treatment. At 26, you should be able to work hard without any trouble.
9: Yep. No, perfect. Will do.
1: Kyle, thanks for your call. A question here on the text line, 0467922891 from Eileen, who says that she had her carpal tunnel operated on in both hands. Is there any other option for suggested thumb fusion surgery due to arthritis? She has had the surgery once many years ago and would prefer not to have it again.
17: Yes, so that's an interesting topic. Base of thumb osteoarthritis is very common. So it's where your thumb meets your wrist, and that particular joint is very prone for wear and tear and starting to become achy. There are lots of options to relieve you of your pain other than fusing the joint. A popular way to deal with this is to do a joint replacement or otherwise a joint cleanup, which is called a trapeziectomy procedure. Now, both of these are common and both of these allow your thumb to move well without the pain. So certainly, to answer your question, there are good options other than fusing your joint.
1: Elaine, thank you for your text. That is the voice of Dr. Paul Van Minnen, a hand and wrist surgeon, at 23 minutes past 10 on 891 ABC Adelaide Mornings, right across South Australia into Broken Hill at this time of the morning. This is Dr. Doctor. If you have a question, don't wait until 10:30. Get calling now on 1300 222 891. Peter's on the line in Aberfoyle Park. Hey, Peter.
11: Hiya.
1: Peter, have we got you there?
11: My fingers always cramp up when I'm doing work on them.
1: I think Peter's question there, you're finding you're getting cramps in your fingers whenever you're doing work. Is that right, Peter?
11: That's correct, yes.
17: So I think that's, again, might be a tendon or a nerve problem. So a tendonitis problem can give you cramping, or a carpal tunnel syndrome can give you the cramping. The other option you might have is if your fingers tend to lock down into your palm sometimes. So let's say you squeeze something and all your fingers open up but one or two. That can be a trigger finger. It means that your finger locks up in your palm and you need to use your other hand to open that finger up. And it's quite painful when that happens. Trigger fingers can be treated well non-surgically and surgically. So if you notice that you have one of those, you can certainly have that looked at.
1: Peter, thanks for your call. Christine's in St Mary's. Hey, Christine.
19: Hi, Rory and Paul. I'm in my mid-60s and I've already got arthritis in my thumbs. About 6 months ago, I started getting pins and needles in my hands when I was carrying things or driving or when I'm sleeping. It's either like dead hands or pins and needles. And I went to the doctor and he gave me some therapy to do. He also said whenever I feel this pain, if it's not in the little finger, it's probably not carpal tunnel. And he's given me these exercises to do, like you're praying with your hands, but you have your wrist sticking out. And that's really helped. So I thought I'd ring with that information.
17: Thank you, Christine. It sounds like you've got a very typical case of carpal tunnel syndrome. So tingling fingers from your thumb to your ring finger or your middle finger is very typical. It tends to wake you up at night with cramps and tingles, or your hand goes numb when you're driving your car, and it doesn't involve your little finger. That's classic carpal tunnel syndrome, and the praying exercise you've been talking about, that's a good start.
19: Thank you.
1: Christine, thank you. Adrian is on the line at Woodcroft. Hey, Adrian.
20: Good morning. How are you guys?
1: Adrian, let's talk about your surgeries.
20: I had two surgeries to move my ulnar nerve in my left arm, and that left me with no feeling in my palm and my three fingers. And they've discharged me from care, but I can't even straighten up my little finger and I can't form an open palm.
17: Yeah, that sounds like you didn't have a great result with all that. Certainly, if it's giving you this much trouble still, I wouldn't just give up on it and see if you can get a second opinion. Another surgeon, of course, would be always happy to see you and have a look and see what we can do for you.
1: Adrian, thank you very much for your call. A text here from Deb: is RSI still a thing these days? There would be a lot of this back in the day in typing pools. What about with all the computers and screen-based work now?
17: Yeah, RSI is not really a term we use daily anymore, but it's still certainly a thing. Like, there is a thing as a texting thumb, where people constantly text on their screens. It can give you a problem called the Quervain's tenosynovitis, which is a big mouthful.
1: That's a mouthful, Paul.
17: Yes. It means you've got tendonitis of the tendons that move your thumbs, and it typically hurts on the thumb side of your wrist. And so the texting thumb is a thing.
1: Jane is on the line. She's in Seaford. Hey, Jane.
21: Hello. How are we going?
1: Jane, you've got a question about aching pains.
21: Yes. So almost every single night I wake up and my sleep is disrupted through pins and needles in my fingertips and sometimes in my forearms. And I also find myself sometimes stuck in a position where my arms are also above my head as well. So it's a little bit mixed up. Every night's a little bit different, but definitely the pins and needles waking me up almost every night is a thing.
17: Yeah, that sounds like a carpal tunnel syndrome problem again. it's very common, carpal tunnel syndrome. And if you find that it's waking you up at night like that, a simple measure is to get a splint from the chemist or from the hand therapist. They help you put your wrists straight whilst you sleep. And that might help you sleep through the night without waking up. If it continues to be a problem, though, get your GP to refer you in and we could have a look.

0: Amazing. Thank you.
1: Now, just picking up on what Jane's had to say there, Paul, what about sleeping either on your hands, under pillows? Like, can that have an impact?
2: Yes, absolutely. So, for example, if you have carpal tunnel syndrome, your nerve that goes to your hand through your wrist is squashed, and that wakes you up with pain and pins and needles. Now, people love to sleep with their fists balled and their wrists flexed, and so nice cuddled up, and that squashes your nerve even more. And so typically that wakes you up at 2 or 3 in the morning. And so straightening up your hand and wrist by putting it under a pillow or sticking it under your backside so that your fingers and wrists stay nice and straight is a good hack to help you sleep through the night.
1: Let's go to Greg, who is in Adelaide. Hey, Greg.
3: Oh, good morning. Yes, doctor. About 4 years ago, I had an operation on my index and middle fingers of my left hand. I had arthritis, or still have arthritis, but the operation, the joints were replaced in those two fingers, but the operation was not successful because I still can't bend my fingers. And I had a follow-up with the surgeon, and the surgeon said that, yeah, the tendons are really tight, and we could operate again on the top on the tendons, but they couldn't guarantee that it would fix it.
2: Guaranteed for fixes are always difficult, particularly when it comes to surgery. If you had your joints replaced and you still have stiffness, there are options there. So a tendon release might help, or you can do a revision of your joint replacements too. I find the most important thing is as long as your fingers don't hurt, that's the key goal you want. So if you can go about your day without hurting, that's great. If your fingers are stiff, then yes, have a look at getting those joint replacements revised, or maybe indeed those tendons if they're too tight.
1: Greg, thank you. It is 10:30. This is Dr. Doctor. Your guest today is Dr. Paul Van Minnen. We are talking about hands and wrists. Get your calls in now, 1-300-222-891. We've got Paul for another couple of minutes. Eugene is on the line. Hi, Eugene.
4: Hi, guys, and hi, doctor. Look, I've been told that I might have a finger that's called a Viking claw, if that means anything, but I have a finger that feels like the tendons are pulling, and it doesn't keep my finger dead straight, and it seems to claw over a little bit, if you know what I mean.
2: I know exactly what you mean. This is one of my favorite subjects to talk about. Thank you for bringing that up, Eugene. So what you have is called Dupuytren's disease, and some people call it Viking's disease. It's a genetic disorder. It often runs in families of Northern European or Western European backgrounds. So typically the Scandinavians or UK, Irish, Scottish, or Western Europeans. What typically happens is that the palmar tissue in your hand gets tight and becomes either bumpy or forms a cord, and then it pulls your fingers in, so you can't get your hand flat on the table anymore. That's called Dupuytren's disease or Viking's disease. You can't cure it because it's in your DNA, but you can certainly fix those cords and bands in your hand and so get your hands to go flat or straight on the table again.
1: And that very much picks on a question we've got from Will as well about Dupuytren's. How prevalent is it?
2: It's very, very prevalent. So they've done a big study in the United States about this. It came out a few years ago, is that if you look closely, you can almost find it in 3% of the population. So
1: Wow.
2: which is yeah, but you have to look closely. Sometimes just a little bump, or proper disease with bent over fingers.
1: Leon's over in Coffin Bay. Good morning, Leon.
5: Good morning, Rory. Good morning, Paul.
2: Good morning.
5: I've just got a little issue with it's ongoing. I've been on meloxicam for a very long time. I broke my wrist, but it wasn't, I can't remember the actual name of the bone that I broke. And I'm 63 years old now. I was probably about, it's got to be 40 years ago. So I was prescribed meloxicam for that way back, probably when I hit about 30. That was okay, but then since then, I've had a shoulder replacement, and so the meloxicam was more beneficial for that. And then I had a thumb injury, which was, but the shoulder's okay, the thumb's okay. What I want to know is, you talked about some fusion of the wrist before. I can't, I really wish I could recall what bone it was, but it wasn't the actual wrist. It was the very, very top of the thumb. And I was on the opposite side to where I've had thumb surgery.
2: Yes. Well, that's, it's difficult to answer that question without, you know, seeing or examining you. What you do often see, though, is that wrist injuries that happen in the past can feel like a sprain at first, and then you treat it a bit, you walk it off, and then your wrists feel fine for, you know, a good couple of years. And then slowly, as the decades pass, your wrist starts to wear out, and then it starts causing trouble. So very typical, people in their 30s, they have a footy injury, for example, and then in their 60s, their wrists start to really hurt and become swollen and sore. Does that sound recognizable?
1: You're looking at me, Paul,
2: Yeah.
5: It does. It sounds very recognizable, but the wrist started pushing out, you know. It's osteoarthritic. That's unknown. But it's still all right, but there is a protrusion. It's really seriously just not the second thumb joint, the third, just above the third thumb joint, where it's is that still a metacarpal? I'm not sure.
2: It sounds like a review with some x-rays would be a good start for you.
1: Leon, thank you for your call. A couple of texts here as well. This person would like to know, how long does it take to get over a carpal tunnel operation?
2: Yes, thank you. That's a good question. So typically a carpal tunnel operation is a day surgery. So you come and go the same morning or afternoon with a bandage around your wrist. So your fingers and thumb are free to use, so you can use your hand straight away. For about 3 or 4 days, you need to keep the bandage on your hand and keep it dry in the shower, but you can use it to do your things like eat and drink and get dressed, etc. And then after 4 days, the bandage comes down. You just have a patch of tape on your sutures in the palm of your hand. And with those, you can do most things. You can shower, you can drive, you can use the computer and do a little bit of light work. But for 2 weeks, you need to take it quite easy. So no gym and Pilates and lawn mowing. And after the 2 weeks, when the sutures come out, you can start building up your use. And about 6 weeks later, you can go really hard with heavy work, etc.
1: We've got time for one more question here on the text line. This is from Shah. Following in my mother and grandmother's footsteps, my fingers become bloodless and completely numb in cold weather. Warming with gloves, pockets, etc. takes forever. My mum would wash the dishes, which is very painful. What is the best or safest way to warm them?
2: What you describe is called a Raynaud's phenomenon or Raynaud's disease, is where your fingers indeed trigger to a cold stimulus and become very pale and white, and then they turn red and purple and painful afterwards. So the best thing to do is avoid the stimulus. But if you do have one of those events, running water that's not too hot, which is sort of lukewarm and comfortable, can help. Or another good way to manage is to have these little heat packs that you can stick in your jacket pocket. So when you go outside, you have something warm to hold and warm up your fingers that way.
1: Paul, so many questions. And I feel like we have only just scratched the surface given how many people have been texting us in particular. And sorry to everyone who has texted in if I didn't get the chance to get your question to Dr. Paul Van Minnen. We'll have to try and convince him to come back
2: for another day.
1: Paul Van Minnen there, a hand and wrist surgeon based here in Adelaide. It is 23 minutes to 11. Next, the very latest in federal politics from Canberra.
0: Evenings with Spence Denny.
6: The very first commercial compact disc was produced in 1982, and that was a recording of Chopin waltzes performed by Claudio Arrau. Did you have a means of playing it?
7: That's a really good question.
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0: 891 ABC Adelaide. With Rory McLaren. Have your say. 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
1: A big thank you to Doug, who has called in with a traffic update. There is a oil spill on Main South Road between Maiponga and Yankalilla exits, and this has caused multiple car accidents along with the rain, as it is terribly slippery. So please slow down, as there are no emergency services on the scene yet. Again, take care out on the roads. It is a bit of a grey old day here in various parts

0: of South Australia, and we are expecting up to 25 mil of rain. We'll see whether that eventuates or not. Naveen Razzik, though, is a federal political correspondent with SBS News. Naveen, welcome to Mornings.
1: Great to join you.
0: Naveen, why are we talking about still an interview which was conducted and ran yesterday morning on ABC's Insiders?
1: Well, it's very much, you know, there's this interview, but the cleanup job is still ongoing. There was a One Nation Chief of Staff, James Ashby, appearing on television last night carrying a mop to sort of talk about how much of a mess this has caused. Yeah, on News 24, formerly known as Sky News. So these are the comments from Farah MP David Farley, someone who was only elected on One Nation's banner a few months ago at that Farah by-election, which I was down there for.
0: Caused by the departure of Susan Lee.
1: Yes, of course, of course. And he's floated this different policy to what One Nation's stated policy or apparent policy is around migration, this net overseas migration number, which is the number of people coming into the country minus the people departing over 12 months, over a 16-month period. It's a dry economic figure, but it's somehow become this lightning rod for debate on how many people should be coming to the country? Can we support these sorts of numbers? One Nation's stance is for a cap of 130,000. Exactly what that cap, what exactly that 130,000 refers to, though, has been a bit unclear. The official party line has been its net overseas migration. But David Farley went on Insiders yesterday and suggested that in addition to that number, there'll be some categories carved out. The categories that are important to his electorate of Farah, which are Pacific labourers, as well as backpackers as well, and aged care nurses. He said that could amount to an additional 100,000 arrivals. So that suggested that the number would actually be pretty close in terms of net overseas migration to what Labor's currently targeting, which is 225,000. So Pauline Hanson had to go on Twitter, or should be clear as well. A statement came out on her Twitter account. I don't think has actually authored any of her tweets in a long, long time, because they always sign off with her initials if that's the case. So there was a statement put out yesterday to try and clarify this. Barnaby Joyce going on this morning claiming that Farley had misspoken, that he'd made a mistake. But the thing about David Farley is that he is someone who knows his area, his electorate quite well. He knows the challenges. In the campaign, he was also talking up this idea that the immigration figure could actually be a lot higher, that which is sort of the immigration figure that's needed and necessary for his electorate. So it's not the first time he's done this.
0: It's, and again, I find this is an interesting forum for David Farley to be appearing in the first place, as you point out, Naveen. For someone of his stature to be on a program like that on a Sunday morning, I think it's really interesting in and of itself.
1: Yeah, bear in mind that at his final press conferences, the ABC weren't allowed. I think it would have been it was quite a platform that he was given to sort of go off the line a little bit. He's obviously thinking over and trying, I guess, to sort of push One Nation's immigration policy to something perhaps with a bit more nuance, a bit more influenced by his local electorate and the challenges that bring with it. Bearing in mind, of course, that there were rumours consistently throughout the campaign that David Farley was a flight risk per se, that he could leave. He's sort of very much got strong Nationals vibes in terms of his background. He's considered running for Labor before. He's consulted with the Teal candidate in that seat at the previous election. He was sort of waiting for, I guess, the opportunity when a very popular local candidate in Susan Lee was no longer there for him to step forward. And he's obviously found that with One Nation. It does just raise further questions, though, about how Senator Pauline Hanson is going to manage what is a very, you know, what she hopes will be a growing caucus of members, of MPs, of senators, all with their sort of say. And in Farley, she's actually picked someone who does clearly have ideas and is thinking a lot about this and is trying to sort of have an input in policy direction, which at the moment is set very tightly from the top.
0: Naveen, let's look ahead to the rest of the week then. How is Wednesday's National Cabinet meeting starting to be framed over there in WA?
1: Yeah, so at the moment we've got all the major ministers, I think all the front benchers will be there tomorrow for a meeting of Federal Cabinet, and then we'll have this National Cabinet meeting coming up as well this week too. There's a lot of speculation that things like the GST could come up. There was a report that came
0: difficult
1: out
0: to see how it's not going to come up.
1: yeah, exactly. It may not be officially on the agenda, but everyone will be having their say this Productivity Commission report, which says the West has been getting a good deal for a long time since 2018, which isn't actually matched up with, what they actually need given the strength.

0: of their economy. There were sort of some unique circumstances in the 2010s, which sort of saw them lose out a little bit, but the compensation is perhaps unfair, and New South Wales and Victoria have argued that consistently as well. Is it likely to change? Anthony Albanese has pretty much all but said this, you know, idea is dead on arrival. He went over to WA a few years ago and signed a reporter's arm from the local West Australian newspaper, pledging that there will be no changes to the GST arrangement, the carve-up per se. And I imagine that signature is going to be getting some airtime when he speaks a bit later today. So there's that, but currently officially on the agenda and leading the top is this discussion around data centres and AI and how they are going to be powered. The government wants them to be to sort of underwrite their own power and to be powered with renewables or non-fossil fuel energies and resources. There are some states, Queensland is the outlier here, which have argued that this should be technology neutral, that you should be able to use things like coal and gas to provide that baseload power. And it's interesting to note the opposition this morning has come out and said that they are standing with Queensland on this, that they don't believe that there should be preferential treatment given to one energy supplier or another when we're trying to get data centre investment in this country.
1: Naveen, great to hear from you. 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
1: 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Stay Whiteside Box in a moment. Share your views across on any of the issues we've talked about here on the mornings program, or if there's something else you'd like to bring to our attention, 1300 222 891 is the number. How are you feeling about the bird flu in South Australia and these developments when it comes to a couple of mammals now being identified as suspected to be having bird flu? What about concussion in community sport? You heard from Danielle Grant-Cross, who is the CEO of the SA Sports Medicine Association, about this new concussion quick cheat sheet that they've prepared for you if, you know, you're involved in school sport, community sport, all the way through. Are you satisfied that concussion is being managed appropriately if you are involved in sport? Maybe you've got some views on South Australia's modernist architecture. Lovely to have Stuart Simons in the studio to discuss modernism here in South Australia. So much we've covered today. I'd love to hear from you on the Statewide Soapbox. Get calling now. Before we jump on the Soapbox, here are the Hoodoo Gurus.

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1: One of Australia's most recognisable broadcasters is facing the biggest battle of his life. 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
0: Good morning, Robert.
5: Good morning. How are you?
0: Robert, I'm well. Let's talk about private health.
5: Okay, I've been paying private health at the 80s, and I'm now currently paying $500 a month, and the government are going to reduce our rebate. I feel that's unfair, and where are we supposed to get the extra money from is what I want to know, to pay the thing. What I've done is reduce our benefits down to the bare minimum, and it still costs me $500 a month.
0: So, Robert, I get the sense you've clearly done the numbers here. If you were to keep your premium at the same level and then the rebate, as you expect, is removed, how much would it be costing you a month?
5: I really don't know, but all I know is that I'd have to give it away. I just couldn't afford it.
0: Mm.
5: And then that puts me back into the hospital situation, which is in a mess at the moment. So all they're doing is making the situation worse.
0: So just to clarify what you said there, because your phone was a little bit crackly at the start there, Robert, you're saying you've been in private health since the 80s?
5: Yep, I have. Mm. I'm 89 at the moment.
0: Yeah. And, yeah, as you say, I mean, $500 a month, it's still a big ask.
5: It is. And if that goes up, I really can't afford it. So I'm going to go back onto the hospital situation, which is going to make it worse than what it is now. So I don't understand the reasoning.
0: Robert, thank you for your call and thank you for listening.
5: No worries. Thank you. Bye.
0: Robert there joining you from Holden Hill, 89, and reconsidering his private health cover, having been covered privately for, you know, since the 80s, as you heard from him there. It is 9 minutes to 11. This is the Statewide Soapbox. 1300 222 891 is the number to ring. You can text 0467 922 891 as well, if you're maybe sneakily listening to us at work or if you're not in a position to call. Always happy to take a text from you too. Let's go to Clarence Park. G'day, Jay.
6: Hi, Rory. How are you going?
0: Jay, you want to weigh in on illicit tobacco. Obviously, we had Bobby McCumber out and about in Adelaide's East End in the first hour of the program.
6: Absolutely. Rory, what doesn't seem to be discussed in this debate around the latest sort of populist push to make tobacco cheaper, and by extension, of course, if you make tobacco cheaper, you're increasing the harms, is that let's look at the evidence from countries where they have made tobacco cheap, where they don't have big excise on it. And there's a number of countries there. And what it shows is that a black market still exists. And you've got countries like Malaysia, the Philippines, Pakistan, Paraguay, Ecuador, Peru, Uganda, the UAE, and I think Panama is a classic. Over 90% of the market there is black market, even though they have very low excise. So, I mean, this populist sort of brain fart by you know, certain politicians, I mean, you may as well start advertising free beer if you vote for me. It's such a cheap shot. There's no costing, there's no modelling, there's no evidence of how much it will reduce harm. And, of course, it won't reduce harm. It will increase the number of people smoking, or at least not reduce the number of people smoking. And we will see as a consequence, more cancer, more heart disease, more emphysema, more stroke, more damage, more impacts on the health system, more costs to taxpayers on the health system, yeah. whilst we get a massive reduction in excise. Jay, it's an absolute disaster.
0: Jay, thank you for sharing your perspectives here on the Soapbox at 7 minutes to 11. Let's go to John. Good morning, John.
7: Good morning, Rory. My wife and I are in our 80s, and when I heard about this reduction of the or abolition of the government subsidy, I got onto our health insurers and I said, look, we're in our 80s. There's no way that we're going to get pregnant or have any need for obstetric cover. And I said, what's more, my wife has had both hips done, so she won't need to have that. We won't need to insure for that anymore. Now, we should be, in other words, what I'm saying is, if the government does abolish the subsidy, companies should be able to, policyholders should be able to select and deselect various categories, which could, their premium could then be calculated accordingly. Now, that may be some saving.
0: It's really interesting as well, John, because for the sake of the exercise, going back probably about 6-8 weeks ago, I went and had a look at, our family, we have private health insurance. The challenge that I think quite a few people also face might be like this. Let me know if it is on 1-300-222-891 to sort of compare what the equivalent level of cover would be. The cover that we have is no longer offered by our insurer. So we're actually in a situation where if we were to shift for pretty well the same amount of money, we'd be actually getting less of a product than what we're getting now. But it's an interesting point about when it comes to being able to identify and again clean up exactly what you can and can't get for your cover. John, thanks for your call. Let's go to David. Hello, David.
8: Oh, greetings to you and your listeners. Rory, I regard you and your team as a font of all knowledge, and I was approaching you about what's happening with the Belair line. I don't know if you've noticed, but for the last 3 weeks, they're saying, the rail's closed. They're providing alternate bus services. And I'm going, well, what on earth happened to the line to cause such a disruption? Or is it the budget, not enough money to repair it or whatever? The rail line from interstate appears to be getting through. But right now, at the moment, our commuters in this miserable weather are being forced to get on buses or queue for buses. And of course, a lot of people use that as well for cycling commuting as well. So I'm just going, have you or any of the team investigated what on earth's going on with that line?
0: Yeah, it's interesting because we also knew that there were some issues this morning. Substitute buses were running at the top of that particular line from what we could gather.
8: From Mitcham.
0: Yeah, well, these buses we were picking up were from Blackwood all the way through to Blair. Now we have, David, we have spoken with the Department of Infrastructure and Transport, and they have told us that the delays are still due to the weather impact from a few weeks ago, but we're unaware of anything directly affecting the line today. So that is what we can tell you when it comes to what's going on with the Belair line. It is 3 minutes to 11. Jo Laverty is about to make her way into the studio. Let's go to Yvonne. Hey, Yvonne.
9: Hello. Hello, are you talking to me?
0: I am, Yvonne.
9: I just wanted to bring up and to say that I don't think any other country in the OECD has got the rate of setting fire of cigarette shops and tobacco shops being set on fire by crime gangs who try to bully the owners of those shops to pay them protection money. And if they don't, they set their shops alight.
0: Yvonne,
9: Labour politicians have not learnt the lesson of prohibition in America, in the 1930s, where they banned alcohol, and you've got this great upsurge in crime because criminals come in to supply the market.
0: Yvonne, thank you very much for your call and contribution to the Soapbox. Thank you very much for this text as well. Private health premiums for over 65-year-olds. Grandfather the current people over 65 from the increase. I'm 62. If I pay a higher amount when I hit 65s, because I won't know any different. Grandfathering changes a common way to manage a cohort who could lose a benefit. Thank you to Danny for that particular text. Hello, Jo Laverty.
10: That sounds a very good common sense idea, Rory.
0: Danny has those sort of ideas from time to time on the text line.
10: Danny for Prime Minister, I say. Happy Poetry Month. I know the month's nearly over. I hope you've indulged in a lot of poetry, Rory McLaren. You seem like the kind of guy who loves
0: it. Is it the hair?
10: It's the suit. It's the hair. The Poetry Month ambassador is one of our favourite sports commentator, Bharat Sundaresan.
0: Oh.
10: He has written a poem called Second Innings. For those who have ever been lucky enough to put their eyes on Bharat Sundaresan, he is just a colourful kaleidoscope, charismatic, fun-loving, bright-smiling fellow who brings joy everywhere he goes. But he actually nearly lost his life to addiction twice. Two times he overdosed, and the second time there was one thing that he held onto in his mind that got him through that life or death situation, and he's written about it for Poetry Month because Bharat actually is a poet, and he's going to be joining me on the program today to read the poem for you.
0: And he is always fantastic company, no matter what you might be talking to him about. And yeah,
10: I love Bharat's story. He's fantastic.
0: His story is an absolute beauty. Obviously, has made the Adelaide Hills his home. Joe Laverty, thank you.
10: Most welcome, Rory.
0: Joe Laverty, she will be keeping you company across the course of the afternoon here on 891 ABC Adelaide. Thanks for your company this morning. I'll be back tomorrow. It's news time.
11: ABC News with Matt Coleman. A second long-nosed fur seal is suspected to have contracted H5 bird flu in South Australia. The seal was discovered in the Pages Conservation Park, two small islands off the Kangaroo Island coast. The Pages is an important breeding colony for the endangered Australian sea lion, which the Invasive Species Council warns could face an extinction-level event if the disease enters its colonies. Australia's first confirmed case of H5 in a mammal was a seal found dead at Beachport in SA's southeast last week. The Environment Minister, Emily Burke, says the case of the second seal is incredibly concerning.
12: Because we've seen devastation in seals around the world when it comes to bird flu. As we know, our bird flu strain has potentially come from Heard Island, where we saw devastation on Heard Island with around 13,500 seal pups, which is 75% of the population, killed through H5 bird flu. So we know that this can be devastating.
11: ABC Southeast reporter Josh Bryan has described to 891 ABC Adelaide the reaction of locals to the discovery of the first infected seal at Beachport.
13: Oh, people were devastated talking to them yesterday. Obviously, they've had the past few weeks where they've been finding a large number of dead birds, particularly terns, and even some seagulls starting to pop up as they've been going for their walks along the beach. You know, people live here, obviously, for the beach and for that natural environment that Beachport and Limestone Coast more generally has. So for people along the coast to be seeing this sort of death and mayhem playing out because of the bird flu, people are just, very concerned and very devastated by what they've been seeing.
11: A new report looking at rental affordability around Australia has revealed even those earning six figures are experiencing rental stress. Tamsin Buckle reports.
14: The report from advocacy group Everybody's Home shows someone earning $70,000 a year would need to spend two-thirds of their weekly pay to afford the national median rent. Those earning $40,000 a year would need to spend about 90% of their earnings to pay the same rent. Meanwhile, those on $130,000 would need to spend about a third of their income. Northern Western Australia is the most expensive location to rent, followed by the Gold Coast, Sydney and the Sunshine Coast. Everybody's Home is calling for limits on rent increases to be introduced around the country, similar to those in place in the ACT.
11: An inquest into lithium-ion battery fire deaths in Lake Macquarie and Sydney is set to resume today. It's been told compromising batteries can reach temperatures of up to 900 degrees. Giselle Wakatama reports.
15: The Deputy State Coroner, Casey Pearce, is overseeing the inquest, focusing on the circumstances of four fires. Two in Sydney and Newcastle were fatal, claiming three lives. Last year, in the first hearing, the court was told that lithium-ion batteries cause approximately five to six fires in New South Wales each week. The council assisting David Kell told the inquest that the batteries can release large volumes of toxic, explosive and flammable gases, with battery cells in thermal runway ejecting projectiles from a battery pack

0: Arrested in late June. Thai police have accused him of picking up 17-year-old Chunchanok Donhomla along Pattaya's popular beach and then killing her in his apartment. Carmen told the ABC that he hadn't done anything wrong and that he acted in self-defense after the teenager attacked him with a knife. Tunchanok's naked body was found inside a suitcase, which was dumped next to railway tracks near Carmen's apartment. Karishma Vyas, ABC News, Pattaya.
1: South Australia's weather: Renmark, rain increasing 19, Mount Gambier, rain increasing 17, Port Lincoln, rain 15, Port Pirie, rain 18, Adelaide, rain a top of 16 degrees, currently 13, tomorrow, rain 17, Wednesday, partly cloudy 17, Thursday, sunny 19, Friday, a possible shower 20, Saturday, mostly sunny 21, and Sunday, mostly sunny 20. ABC News.
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12: On Conversations today, my guest is Richard Flanagan, recorded at an event at the recent Writers' Festival in Byron Bay. To introduce someone as one of our greatest writers can sound a bit like I'm blowing smoke, but anyone who has read Richard's work knows that to be true. From the savage beauty of the narrow road to the deep north, for which, of course, Richard won the Booker Prize for Fiction, to the deep exploration and lyrical power of Question 7, for which he won the Bailey Gifford Prize for Nonfiction, though Richard refused the prize money because of the sponsor's fossil fuel investments, and the £50,000 ended up being redirected to a literacy charity. Threaded through all of Richard Flanagan's writing is a contempt for power and its acolytes, and a great tenderness for human struggle and goodness. His new book is called Heresies. It's a collection of his speeches and opinion pieces written over the last two decades. There are fierce polemics on the climate crisis and the failures of politics, on the meaning of art and free speech, and on the stubborn necessity of hope. And a heads up, Richard will read some excerpts from those pieces, and some of his language is pretty forceful. But let's begin with the very warm welcome Richard Flanagan received at Byron Bay. One of the themes of this collection of essays is your writing on climate and the climate crisis. And I want to begin by one of the most powerful essays, which is about a visit you made to Kinglake in 2009. Can you just set the scene for that?
13: I think it was 2008, there was that terrible fire in Victoria, and it was seen to be the first of the gigafires, the fires that the scientists had predicted would come with climate change, and much about it seemed unprecedented. And at the time, I was thinking of actually writing a non-fiction book about this perfect fire that had been predicted and nobody believed would come, and now it had, and now this was to be our fate henceforth. And so after the fire hit, I got over from Tasmania and got a press pass from the Monthly and got up there within the first 48 hours, and they weren't letting the public in to places like Kinglake. And I went in there with the media, and I was deeply shocked by what I saw, because it wasn't anything that I'd seen with bushfires before. You know, a lot of these places didn't look even burnt. They looked like they'd been hit by a death ray. There were gum trees. It was perfectly still day when we went there, but there were gum trees bowed over with their leaves out horizontal rather than dangling, completely desiccated. And they'd been hit by this force, this wind that was about 1300 degrees C, and it completely dried the tree out. But because there was no oxygen, there was no char, it hadn't even been burnt. And then in the heart of this apocalypse, I got into Kinglake and I met some of the survivors there. And I found that I found that unexpected.

0: affected. And I also, I was there to report on it. And I remember hearing a reporter say to his cameraman, it's just the same old story. But that's not what I saw there. Can I read a section?
1: Yes, please.
0: So this is just the conclusion to that story. There was already a lot of expert opinion in the media on why the fires happened, that it was the fault of greenies, or people who had left too late, or who had no fire plan. But in Kinglake there seemed few certainties. Why some had died was as inexplicable as why others had lived, other than luck, which was the word that came up again and again. The man who'd been fighting a fire away from the town on Saturday told me how he did not know if his wife was safe until the day after. The three plastic cups of instant coffee he held beginning to tremble as he spoke. "That's her," he said, motioning with a bowing head over my shoulder. "We were lucky," he said. And he walked over to two women, and one put her arms around his neck and burst into tears and could not stop crying, as though they were seeing each other again for the first time since that dreadful Saturday night. Everyone knew someone who had lost someone, and everyone had a story, and every story was the tip of something huge and beyond any telling or hearing. It all made as little sense as the way day had turned to night. The roar beyond description as the fire approached, the tar melting, the trees falling and cars smashing, the people panicking, the people even more puzzlingly simply watching. The sight of the dead, the inexplicable, even ridiculous way you might live. There was the couple who ran across the road and found shelter in the Kinglake West Milk Bar, a brick building, as the fire barreled down the main road towards them, only to look down in their relief and see in front of them two gas bottles. They turned, ran back across the road to their house, and just as they made it to the other side, the bottles exploded, blowing out the back of the shop. Everyone had a story, even those who were not there, like the man who said he'd had a blue with his wife. She'd left on the Friday, and he decided midday Saturday to go down to Melbourne to work for the day. Now they were alive, reunited, and aware of the irony that had allowed this to be so. "I was a street kid for most of my life," said another man. "Moved here 4 years ago, and it's the best place I've ever lived. I felt part of a community, first time ever. Such a good place. You know what I mean. I saw a moment of fire freeze, one world trapped in death, another yet to be born. All around us were people frying onions and hamburgers and sorting clothes, people ash-smeared and fire-exhausted, people still to grieve and people unable to be grateful, people reaching out to each other, people looking out for one another and discovering the extraordinary in themselves. Such a good place," he said to me again. "You know, beyond us, the police teams were turning over tin, turning up more dead. Yet everywhere I looked, I saw only the living helping the living, people holding people, people giving to people. At the end of an era of greed, at a time when all around are crises beyond understanding and seemingly without end, here in the heart of our apocalypse, I had not been ready for the shock of such goodness." Thank you.
1: Oh. I imagine there are many people here tonight who have a version of that story with the floods in this part of the world, that crises, and as I've heard it said, there's no such thing as a natural disaster. It's all about how the situations, the politics around it, allow that to happen or not. Those worst times bring out something really beautiful in people, something exceptional. Was that the kind of overwhelming thing that you took away from that visit?
0: I put a line, I think, in The Narrow Road to the Deep North, that it's the little things in which we go wrong, you know. It's in the big things, people are extraordinary. In 2015, Ben Quilty and I followed that huge 6 million-strong exodus of Syrian refugees, and we followed them from the Bekaa Valley in Lebanon to the Greek islands, to Serbia, to Croatia, talking to them, you know, trying to hear their stories. And these people had seen unspeakable things. They'd survived the horrors of the El Assad regime. They'd survived being barrel bombed by his army. They'd survived being bombed by the Russians. They'd lived under the horror of ISIS. And there, in their wretched shelters made of bunting and potato sacks, I didn't meet a person who'd given up hope. And that struck me as utterly extraordinary. And in Mytilene, on the Isle of Lesbos, we met a Kurdish family one night. They were a family of 13, and the night before, crossing in a people smuggler boat with fake life jackets that they bought, which don't float, their boat had sunk, and a three-year-old child, one of their grandchildren, had drowned. And there was this extraordinary grief, as you would expect. But what I didn't expect is the patriarch of the group, the grandfather, who I think in some ways was even more struck by the tragedy of this than anyone else. He said, "We are 13 and now we're 12, and we will go on and we will live." I thought, if these people won't give up on hope, who are we to give in to despair?
2: My guest on Conversations today is the writer Richard Flanagan. It was recorded at the recent Byron Writers Festival.
1: There's sometimes the argument made that in terrible situations, fires, floods, wars, people de-evolve to the worst way of being, to that kind of evolutionary argument that people show themselves to be selfish and vicious. Is that what you've encountered from the kind of places that you've seen real crisis?
0: Well, I mean, of course that exists, you know. There are places in the world today where there are orgies of unspeakable violence happening. And I think that the reason I'm not fearful for the future of books, novels, art, why things like AI aren't going to replace it is because we go to it to be reminded that we're not one but many, that we could be, as well as the good man or woman, we could also be the murderer. There is a monster within each of us. And art reminds us of the full possibilities of what it is to be human. Where we go wrong is when we allow ourselves to be persuaded by our leaders that some people are less than others. And once that poison is allowed into a society, then great evil becomes possible. And you know, the terrible crimes don't begin with the first missile on Gaza, the first Cyclone B canister at Auschwitz, and so on. They begin when people start saying some people are less than other people and they're not fully human. And I remember meeting a Japanese medical orderly who'd worked at the prisoner of war camp where my father was in on the death railway. And he described, he arrived there at night, and when he he climbed up this mountain track into this jungle camp, and there were these large pyres burning.

0: with these corpses on them, with the dead POWs, and he said it crawling around them. He gave me this image, or he summoned this image of horror, utterly unlike anything I'd ever heard my father tell me. He said there were skeletons crawling around these fires, and they were the Australians. And I said to him, we met in a tea shop in Tokyo, and he was a gentle, reserved man. And I said, did you feel as a medical orderly it was your duty to help them? And he said to me, you have to understand, we didn't see them as human beings.
1: Tell me about the image that's on the front of this book, this painting by Goya, or etching by Goya. Why is it the one that you've chosen?
0: When I went through and was collecting the articles and speeches and so on for this book, I realised there were recurrent themes. Hope, the necessity of truth, and the centrality of freedom of speech, and the way that if you speak truth to power, you can become condemned as a heretic quickly. Because when art does its job, it calls out power, inevitably. Art rubs against the grain. And so if a writer's doing their job properly, they end up propounding heresies, things that question the orthodoxy. The great Spanish painter Goya was summoned in front of the Spanish Inquisition twice, simply for paintings he'd made. He made quite a few paintings about the Inquisition, and this picture, this inkwash picture, shows a heretic who is at an auto de fe, which was the trial, but he's already condemned. The pointed cap he's wearing, the dunce's cap, has flames on it, which depicts his punishment. He's to be burnt. And on his back, he's wearing a sort of poncho, and on it are the words of his crime and a great X across them. And Goya entitled the picture, For Speaking in a Different Way, and that was his crime. And that's been the crime of writers throughout the ages, to speak in a different way. And we see this impetus happen again and again in human history. When the world quakes and things become uncertain, we seek to punish people who speak out against the orthodoxies of the day. So it happened with the Inquisition. Then it happened in China in the 60s with the Cultural Revolution, where, quite astonishingly, they also used the dunce's cap. They also had clapboards where they would write the crimes of the people out. And I find it a great irony that today the present form of the Inquisition is a social media platform that goes by the name of X. Hence, I thought it was a good image to put on the front cover.
1: One of the things you explore across the essays is we don't have the Spanish Inquisition anymore. Heretics aren't burnt at the stake. So why do you think it is that so many of us have internalised that censor, the clapboard and the dunce's cap sort of inside?
0: Well, I think this is a battle that goes on forever within us, because we are, as a species, conforming. That's how we have a roof over our heads in the monsoon in Byron Bay. And that's how we have food on the table. And so there's many good reasons for us to conform. But at a certain point, it leads us prey to despots and tyrants. And that's the point at which we understand we need to speak out against their excesses. But when we do that, there's danger for us. And so our first instinct is to quell these whisperings in our heart. And it's important we not do that. It's important we speak out. And I think the greatest heretical thought we can have in this day and age is simply the idea of hope. Because giving in to that conformity is to give in to despair. And despair is the poison cup they want us to drink from. You know, they want us to believe this world is full of insoluble problems, that the whole horror is too vast to do anything about. But it's not true. When you look at the different problems that beset us,

0: whether it's social or environmental, there are solutions, there are ways, and we can approach them one by one, and we can change our world for the better. But we must hope, and to hope is to act, and to act is to hope.
1: I've also heard the point made that hope, we can think that hope is about the future, but really hope is very meaningfully about the past. If we look back and think about the changes, say, for women or queer people or understandings of colonialism, how they have changed in the last 100 years is extraordinary. You know, if we look back and think hopefully about the changes, the social changes that have happened now, we might be in the midst of a backlash in many ways, but there is something very hopeful in realising the vast changes that have happened socially in our world in a couple of generations.
0: I think that's true. If you look at the longer rhythms, it is a story for hope. And I think also when people despair today, they should realise, or they should think how the world wasn't a promising place in 1342 or whenever it was the Black Death arrived in Europe. You know, the world wasn't a promising place in either 1939 or 1945. The difference we face today is that we have these screens that just constantly focus our attention on the travesties of power. And power is ever a source of despair. It's a necessary facet of us as human beings, but it's not the entire truth or even a large part of the truth of us. And I think that if we look to our family, look to our friends and take our compass from them, we find people like us, you know, who are full of failings, but nevertheless show goodness and kindness and love. And that's actually our reality. And in that, there is endless hope. So I think it's where you look. And I think people should not seek to believe or seek to take their compass from the despair that pours into their eyes and ears from their screens.
1: We all grow up with particular ideas about power and freedom. You know, they're lessons that I think we all learn at a very young age. Take me back to 12-year-old Richard starting high school. What kind of place was it, and what kind of lessons about power did you learn there?
0: So this essay I'm part about my top 10 Tasmanian novelists and why I think the number one Tasmanian novelist is Albert Camus. And but this was a story from my childhood about the high school I went to. The high school had been built for a large housing commission suburb. It was violent, and the violence was unpredictable. One boy put a pair of scissors through another's hand. Another boy rammed a chisel up another's anus. A boy and his mate would use an air rifle to take pot shots at kids walking home from school. Gang beatings were commonplace. It had a name as the worst school in Tasmania. I'm not sure if it was, but it wasn't a pleasant place. On my third day at the school in first year, I was sitting with two newly made friends on a bench hung off a brick wall, and we were eating our lunch. Some older boys walked by, including their gang leader, a stocky, powerful youth already sprouting sideburns. He halted, turned to us, and he asked one of my new friends what he'd just said. My friend had said nothing and said so. The stocky boy came over, leant in, and with a movement I now understand must have been learnt, gently cupped the boy's chin with his palm, almost a caress, before slamming the boy's head back as hard as he could into the brick wall three times. As the stocky boy turned and went to walk away, my other friend suddenly cried out, "Why?" The stocky boy turned, smiled, and said, "Because I can."
1: When you reflect on that environment of violence that was there among students and by the adults at that school too, you wonder if it also had something to do with freedom. What do you mean?
0: Well, what I came to think was that for these people, that the violence was the only way they could have expressing some freedom, some sense of dignity, but it was a perverted and distorted and ultimately completely destructive way. But that was how they had come to understand their humanity. So it was a desperate attempt to be human that at the same time eroded everything that was human about them. So there's an extraordinary sadness about it.
1: You managed to find a different way of expression, a different avenue through freedom via the school library. Were you already a big reader when you arrived at high school?
0: Yeah, I was always a reader, but I read an endless amount of rubbish, you know, and loved it, comics and westerns. And then the school library, I saw a very thin volume, which I thought I was capable of reading. And I picked it out, and it was actually Camus' The Stranger. And I started this book, someone had only ever read westerns and war comics, and I was enchanted. And although I understood none of it, I understood that world of heat and the beach, the natural world, and the unexpected, pointless violence. I understood that world. And the larger meanings of the novel, of course, I had no way of comprehending, but I also, it was like adult life itself. I wanted to know more, and I wanted to go to that place where I could know more. And that was really the beginning of my journey into reading books.
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1: On Conversations, my guest today is Richard Flanagan, and this is an event that we recorded at the Byron Writers Festival. Plenty more to this story after the news headlines. 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
3: Matt Coleman in Adelaide with ABC News. A second long-nosed fur seal is suspected to have contracted H5 bird flu in SA. The seal was discovered in the Pages Conservation Park, two small islands off the Kangaroo Island coast. The Pages is an important breeding colony for the endangered Australian sea lion. An Adelaide City Councillor will be bringing a motion to Council to trial noise detection cameras to crack down on hoon driving. Councillor Phil Martin says the technology is already being trialled elsewhere in the country. He says he wants the cameras installed on long stretches of road like O'Connell Street and Hutt Street. And a model reconstruction of South Australia's Parliament using 32,000 Lego pieces has been completed. Custom designer Micah Saar says the commission piece took about 110 hours to design digitally and 120 hours to build. It's on display in the lobby of Old Parliament House. More news at midday.
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5: On Conversations today, we're bringing you an event with Richard Flanagan, recorded at the Byron Theatre as part of the recent Byron Writers Festival. Richard is talking about his latest book, which brings together a collection of essays that he's written over the last two decades. They cover politics, climate change, hope, and what it means to be an Australian.
1: What do you mean when you claim Camus as one of Tasmania's great writers, this French-speaking Algerian?
0: Well, what I mean by that is, if you're a writer, but even if you're a reader, you belong both to the place you come from, but you belong to this universe of letters, to all the books that have ever been written, and they're your birthright too. And in those, you discover not a dinner party in Moscow in 1882 or an extraordinary Colombian village where magical things happen and priests levitate and so on. You discover your world, your family, your origins. And I think the genius of novels is that when they succeed, you find in their particular concrete details of worlds utterly unknown and alien to you, the truth of your soul. And one of the deepest pleasures I've had as a writer is when I go to other countries and my books have had that meaning. I was in Romania, of all places, in just before COVID, in Transylvania, and I'm doing a reading, and these people are coming up, have been reading me for 20 years, saying how much these books had meant to them in Romania. That moves me enormously because I feel like that's repaying a small debt that I incurred when I was young reading all those other books.
1: I love that the Romanians are counting Richard Flanagan as one of the great Romanian writers.
0: You know, when I did question seven, I had a Chinese reader write and he said, your mother would have had a very different life to my mother who grew up in rural poverty in China, but they were the same woman. It is really a form of reporting. If you can concentrate and as accurately describe the details as possible, then something of the larger soul will exist in the book and communicate itself to people, you know, across the oceans and even over decades and sometimes centuries.
1: I was reflecting in your critical writing around social media, sort of celebrity culture in general, the way that it, the contrast between it and the sort of writing that you're just describing, the writing of the novel. But then I thought about one of the major enticements of the novel right from the beginning was this promise to take you in somewhere secret, in somewhere private, you know, not just behind closed doors, but actually inside someone's mind and heart. You know, it's this. The novel does something very interesting about power and privacy. It makes us a promise that we can see through someone else's eyes.
0: If there's only one justification for the existence of literature, I think it is this, that when we read a great book of genius, we recognise our own rejected thoughts and we discover we are not alone. That, to me, it justifies every book ever written. That because you understand that all those things you felt that you were too frightened to give tongue to ever share, even with your closest, that someone else felt and knew them and they were legitimate. Even if they are terrible thoughts, or even if they are glorious thoughts, but, you know, that someone else understood this and you were not alone. I think the other extraordinary thing that I've learned over a lifetime of writing is that when novels succeed, they succeed because of that strange communion between the reader and the writer, which is what I think you're talking about. And what I've learned is the less you seek to explain your stories, the more the reader will invent them for you. I mean, a book is just a sorry collection of poor sentences and badly formed

0: characters until a reader decides that it's worth continuing with, and then if they really like it, they bless it with the full authority of their soul and their history, and it becomes a living thing. I meet writers who want to be understood, but writers only succeed to the extent they're misunderstood. I mean, who knows what Shakespeare intended with Hamlet? There's a million extraordinary readings of Hamlet. Homer's Odyssey, whoever he or they were, what did they intend with it? But there's countless readings, interpretations, because it's open to other people to invent it. That's the genius of stories. It's like the oracle at Delphi that never answered but only pointed. So too a writer.
1: So explain to me then the difference between your novel writing and the kind of writing that's in Heresies, your non-fiction, you know, this great love of the novel and its ambiguity and complexity and depth. How is it for you when you're writing a piece of journalism or a critique of a government policy? Is it a different part of your brain that you're using? Is the experience of sitting down differently rewarding, less rewarding? What's it like for you as a non-fiction writer?
0: Well, I never thought journalism is a lesser form. I don't agree with that idea. I think it is an equivalent form. But the difference is that with journalism or with other forms of non-fiction like history or so on, you're journeying outwards. What you discover, what you see and touch or read or see, you describe that as best you can and you check it against other evidence, and to the extent you gloss it, you make clear what your gloss is and what the things you've discovered are. So it's always a journey outwards, whereas a novel is a journey inwards into your soul, and you seek to describe what you discover there. So that's, to me, the difference. One's an inward journey, one's an outward journey. I mean, for someone who sits alone at a table, it's sort of nice to get out of the front door occasionally too.
1: Are novels, by virtue of their form, more morally complex than journalism, non-fiction?
0: I don't think so, no. I mean, I think anything that strives for moral certainty will be a failure.
1: I'm thinking about the way you depict some of the prime ministers, past and present, in these pieces, how you might write them if they were a character in a novel.
0: Well, some of them belong more in soap operas, don't they? So it's a different form of writing, you know. I mean, someone like Scott Morrison, I mean, you can't help but not have fun with him. You know, I describe him in one of the stories here as approaching a poor firefighter like a Humphrey B. Bear mollied up, trying to embrace him in a hug, you know. He's very rich material, but he does demand a certain genre of writing.
1: Work at the ABC, so I'm not going to make any comment on that. Richard Flanagan's views. Solely Richard's. The book you published before this one, Question 7, was such an interesting mix of history and memoir and imagination and something kind of completely different as a form. And I interviewed you about that book at the time, Richard, but I didn't realise why there was this great urgency for you in getting that story down. Can you tell me why you assumed that would be your last book?
0: I had a sort of, what in hindsight was a comic misdiagnosis and of early onset dementia, and I was given 12 months to get my affairs in order and before the sort of doors of the dementia wing closed behind me forever. So
1: That must have been terrifying.
0: Well, it is, but it's of no consequence because it turned out when I went back for the tests at 12 months that there'd been a misreading by the radiologist and I didn't have it, for which I'm very grateful in two ways. one that I'm not batty, and the other, you know, it made me very

0: grateful for what I had, and I realised how beautiful this world is, you know. That renewed my faith in so many things.
1: Except the Tasmanian Health Service, perhaps.
0: Look, even that, I make a lot of mistakes. I mean, I wouldn't want to be a radiologist, you know. Like, there'd be a lot of people writing a lot of very good books if I was a radiologist, I'd imagine. Could be a much more noble contribution to Australian literature than what I do, really.
1: So the appreciation for life or a gratitude was what was the strongest takeaway or experience for you out of that year?
0: I just wrote this book. I wanted to write a book that explained the world my other books had come from, because in other countries people assume I come from a European sort of country, and I wanted to explain that whatever we are, we're not European, that we've become something else. We come out of this extraordinary land, which I feel is a sacred place, and which has this extraordinary history, an Indigenous history of 60,000 years, and then an extraordinary post-invasion history. And I wanted to honour all of that. And also, I realised writing that book that I was living in the autumn of things, that so many things that I loved were vanishing because of this destruction all around us. And I just wanted to remember, hold on to them as best I could. And the way of doing that was words, and with them, not just the loss of that beautiful natural world, but certain values and a way of thinking about the world that we once had, which had also largely vanished, and described this silent revolution that had befallen us in the last 30 years, this revolution in values, where we all became reduced to some transactional element in an economy and nothing else. And so I was trying to describe all those things as best I could.
2: Richard Flanagan is my guest on Conversations today. And we recorded this event at the recent Byron Writers Festival.
1: I heard you recently speaking about Australia's colonial history, you know, which you just referred to there, and you used a phrase that really struck me. You said, "We were invaded." And I had assumed only Aboriginal people could say that. And I wondered what you meant by using that phrase to describe the history.
0: Well, I finished the book with a series of essays about Indigenous Australia. And the final one talks about something Archie Roach said. Archie Roach was such a beautiful man. The first time I met him in a pub in Hobart where he was playing, he was a good friend of my brother Martin's, and Martin said, "Go and say hello." And I went in, I said, "I'm Martin's brother," and he just opened his arms and he just held me like I was his brother. That's what he was like. Anyway, Archie said this thing, which, and like all these extraordinary thoughts, it's something that strikes you as utterly new and yet something that is makes obvious sense and has always been with us. And he said, "Whether Australians know it or not, we all belong. Whether white Australians know it or not, whether white Australians don't even want to believe it, they belong." And he was talking about this in the context of a song that we should have. And it's a shame he never got to write this song, because he said that would be the riff, that we belong. And I think once you conceive of us and here and belonging, then we would approach everything about our society, about our politics, in a completely different way. And I think that would be the basis of a great nation. That would really be one we could be proud of belonging to.
1: You identify there as being really high political stakes with that belonging. Back in 2017, you gave an address to the National Press Club, which is one of the pieces included here. And in that, you suggested that what would protect Australia from an authoritarian movement would be to create a liberating vision founded in the full truth of who we are as a people. Tell me more about the political implications of our failure to have that national sense of belonging.
0: Well, in my view, it's no coincidence that we've got this rise of this new fascism in Australia in the wake of the failure of the yes, of the referendum for a voice, I should say. I think the two are connected because we turned our back not on a possibility for small administrative changes, small constitutional changes. We turned our back on who we are. We turned our back on the truth of us. We turned our back on the fact that we were invaded, that it was a terrible and violent thing, the consequences of which people are still living with today. And if we would only accept that, then we inherit that 60,000-year-old tradition, and that becomes us and we become it. And then we could speak the truth about other things, you know. And at the moment, that's not possible. And I think if you look at Australia, this hostility to the life of the mind is because, you know, why do we have to pay $50,000 plus for an arts degree? Why a scientist being laid off from the CSIRO? Why are writers and artists held in such low repute by official authorities in this country? I think it goes back again and again to the fact that we can't even speak the truth about our origins. And if we think about it, this is so very strange because most countries have been invaded. Most countries have had terrible violence, and they come to some accommodation with that. No one in Britain says to talk about the Norman Conquest is to propose a black armband view of British history, you know, but that's what we do. I mean, it's idiotic. But until we can face up to that, many individuals, I think probably the majority of Australians, are accepting of this. But as a nation, we haven't done it, and as a nation, we need to do it.
1: I wonder if that's another place where the long arc of hope is relevant. I remember reading that the first president of China was asked what did he think of the French Revolution, and he said it's too soon to tell. It might also be that the recent nature of this history is almost too hard for people to look at, or that the way of finding the ability to look fully and squarely at the violence of that invasion and how to talk about it, how to talk to our children about it, maybe it can't happen except with more time. Where do you see hope and the reality of the rejection of that referendum and, you know, the outrages of everyday life for so many First Nations still in this country?
0: I mean, show and lie, you know, that was a good quip by him. But two centuries plus is more than enough. We have to be honest with ourselves. We've got to stop telling self-serving lies, and that applies to the left as much as to the right. This idea of white guilt, I think, is wrong, because why is a Sikh who's been living here for 10 years guilty of the crimes of the past? But they should be ashamed of what their country's doing today to Indigenous people. They should be ashamed, as I'm ashamed, that we still haven't recognised the fact of the invasion. So I think we should forget about this idea of guilt, but we should be ashamed because it's ongoing. We should, you know, I was reading an utterly idiotic review of a book in The Guardian that talked about colonial settler readers. I mean, describing Australian readers, colonial settler readers. To me, that makes no sense, you know. We're the product of these great acts of violence in which we're both complicit, in which we're beneficiaries, and in which we've also suffered. So we're like that kid I talked about in that reading who cupped his hand on my friend's chin and slammed in the back of his head, but it was something he'd learnt, and that was the only way he understood of being with other people. We've just got to get honest about who we are and accept who we are, and in so doing, accept that we have to become better.
1: It's that sort of nuanced, historically informed, careful analysis of a situation that is not easy to have happen, or not doesn't happen easily on certainly on social media, but even in lots of forms of media and not in the language of politicians. Given all of that, it seems that for you, writers' festivals have been something that you thought should have a really special place in this culture, but many of them have failed in the way that you write about them in this book, that the question of heresy and speaking to power has been something that hasn't been able to happen the way it should have in writers' festivals. Have you been surprised about the kind of political furor that's gone along with them over the last few years, or is this something that you are not surprised by?
0: There's a piece in there about what was happening in writers' festivals in the 2010s, and the issue isn't about writers' festivals. It was about a culture that took off of seeking to silence anyone who had an opinion different than that prevailed on Twitter. And with that was the capitulation of institutions, writers' festivals, publishers, universities sometimes. Now, some of these people who were cancelled at the time, they weren't people whose opinion I shared, but as I write about in the book, they deserve to be heard. And all that I'm really left believing in some ways, is the necessity of truth. And truth is best tested by speaking honestly to each other. And I think these ideas of safety, of offence and so on, they're damaging to democracy. They threaten our freedoms. And we have to accept that some ideas, some opinions we may not like, we may be uncomfortable with, and I don't like some of them, but we must allow everyone to be heard. The other aspect of your question about writers' festivals, I do think they've assumed an increasing importance in a society where people don't know who to trust, where people are looking for authentic expressions, and also I think for the possibility of coming together. And I think particularly since COVID, that's become more important to us all. And they seem to have a different emotion to them now than they did before COVID. So, you know, these are large changes. But with the Adelaide Writers' Festival, I was moved that writers, for whom most of whom earn next to nothing, and for whom, you know, a couple of nights in a hotel and appearing on a stage is a highlight of their year, that these people who had so little were willing to turn their back on that, damage themselves professionally to protect this right to freedom of speech. They refused to cross the line that our politicians trampled over. And for that, they should be applauded.
1: Is that commitment, that really determined commitment to free speech, something that you had to claim yourself as a writer, as an individual?
0: I've never been in a situation where I've been cancelled, no.
1: No, I mean more that when you sat down to write and you've got all those different voices in your head and thinking, and how is this going to land and who's going to read this and will I offend my, you know, second cousin twice removed, or, you know, the darkest parts being said out loud that you said novelists do. Is that part of the courage of being a writer?
0: I wouldn't ascribe any virtue to a writer, really. No,
1: too late. You've just given us a whole hour.
0: I get a bit worried, you know, when people talk in those terms. No, I mean, I think it gets back to the point you made right at the beginning, that you must guard against the censoring yourself. And of course, none of us wants to give offence. None of us wants to put themselves in the way of trouble. And sometimes you have to remind yourself it's not your job to be safe. It's your job to describe what's in front of your nose, which is sometimes the thing nobody wants to talk about. But that's when you've got to remember what your job is.
1: I want you all right now to take on the job of giving Richard Flanagan a very warm round of thank you applause.
2: Richard Flanagan's latest book is called Heresies. This episode of Conversations was produced by Jen Leake and recorded at the Byron Theatre on the lands of the Bundjalung Nation. And a big thank you to the ABC's magnificent sound engineer, Steve Fieldhouse. The executive producer of Conversations is the equally magnificent Nicola Harrison. And a big thank you to the Byron Writers Festival for hosting Conversations again this year. I'm Sarah Kanoski. Thanks for listening.

0: ABC News with Matt Coleman. A second long-nosed fur seal is suspected of contracted H5 bird flu in SA a day after Australia's first case of the virus in a mammal was confirmed. Sophie Landau has more.
1: The SA Primary Industries Department says testing is underway. The seal was at the Pages Conservation Park, two small islands off the Kangaroo Island coast. It's the site of a presumed mass mortality event in birds last week. The islands are an important breeding site for the endangered Australian sea lion, which the Invasive Species Council warns could face an extinction-level event if the disease enters its colonies. On Sunday, a seal from Beachport in the state's southeast became Australia's first confirmed bird flu case in a mammal.
0: Adelaide University wildlife health expert Wayne Boardman says that work around a potential bird flu vaccine could have come too late.
2: In hindsight, could we have done things a bit quicker? Could we have got this vaccine over here? Could we be looking at developing alternative options for vaccines in mammals?
0: The Health Minister, Blair Boyer, says that private health insurance changes could affect more than 226,000 South Australians. The federal government wants to scrap the private health insurance rebate for Australians 65 and over. Mr. Boyer has told 891 ABC Adelaide he's concerned the change could add to pressure to an already overworked health system.
3: What we obviously don't want to see is that people over 65 who will be foregoing their private health insurance because without that extra rebate they feel they can't afford it, to instead be presenting to public hospitals or emergency departments.
0: An Adelaide City Councillor will be bringing a motion to Council to trial noise detection cameras to crack down on hoon driving. Councillor Phil Martin says the technology is already being trialled elsewhere in the country. He says he wants the cameras installed on long stretches of roads such as O'Connell Street and Hutt Street.
4: Wherever there is the potential for cars or motorbikes to open up from a stationary position, and that generally means a long stretch of road, you will find hoon behaviour.
0: The New South Wales Premier Chris Minns has backed calls for the Royal Commission on Anti-Semitism and Social Cohesion to be extended, saying the move would be money well spent. Kevin Coote reports.
5: The commission is in its final week of hearings, but the federal coalition has called for it to be given further time to hear from more witnesses, including former Treasurer Josh Frydenberg. Premier Chris Minns says it should speak to as large a number of people as possible.
6: Given the expense and time that's gone into the Royal Commission and the fact that we're not going to have another one, at least for a long period of time.
5: That position puts him at odds with his federal counterparts after Labor last week defeated a coalition bid in the House of Representatives to debate a possible extension of the inquiry timeline.
0: A police officer has been charged with assaulting a woman in far western New South Wales. Sophia Tariq reports.
7: Police commenced an investigation following a report a male probationary constable attached to the western region allegedly assaulted a woman at a home in Broken Hill on Saturday, August 15. No injuries were reported and the officer was served with a court attendance notice for one charge of common assault yesterday. He's due to appear before Broken Hill local court on October 12. The officer's employment status is under review and he remains in the workplace on restricted duties.
0: Burnout for parents of children with a disability is growing according to new research. The Parenting

0: In 18, Adelaide rain, a top of 16 degrees, currently 13. Tomorrow rain, 17. Wednesday partly cloudy, 17. Thursday sunny, 19. Friday a possible shower, 20. Saturday mostly sunny, 21. And Sunday mostly sunny, 20. ABC News.
1: G'day, welcome to The World Today. I'm Nick Grimm, here with you from Gadigal Land in Sydney. This Monday, after a turbulent week, the Sydney Swans claim an emotional win. The AFL's CEO will be speaking shortly. And oh, not again, Book Week. Is it inspiring a love of literature in the kids or just a way to create more landfill? Along with not a few meltdowns for the frazzled parents, we investigate.
2: A lot of families are doing their best just to get through the ordinary weeks. So when you throw in something additional, which requires time and money and planning and thinking, I think that's where we hear the frustration from parents.
1: That story coming up. But first, Australia's H5 bird flu outbreak has reached a new escalation point, with confirmation the disease has spread to mammals on the mainland for the first time. A long-nosed fur seal found dead at Beachport in South Australia has tested positive for the virus. Now a second seal is suspected to have died from the disease in a key breeding ground off Kangaroo Island. It comes as authorities rush to vaccinate Victoria's world-renowned little penguin colony. Bridget Fitzgerald prepared this report.
3: Under torchlight, penguins are scooped up as they return to their burrows for the night. The little penguin colony on Phillip Island off Victoria's south coast is the largest of its kind in the world, and it's now at the forefront of Australia's defence against the deadly H5N1 bird flu. 1,000 penguins have now received their first dose of the H5 vaccine as part of an effort to vaccinate more than 10% of the population. The H5 vaccine is being rolled out around the country as Australia marked a grim milestone in the outbreak with the first confirmed case of bird flu in a mammal on Sunday. A long-nosed fur seal found dead at Beachport in South Australia's southeast tested positive for the virus. There's now a second suspected case in a fur seal found near Kangaroo Island. Murray Watt is the Federal Minister for the Environment and Water.
4: We have been saying for some time that we are likely to see mass mortalities of birds and mammals, and I know that is a very distressing thing for Australians to hear, but we also need to be realistic. Australia is very fortunate that we've been the last continent on earth to have this strain of bird flu happen, but we are likely to see those kind of events as we have overseas. But as I say, we have been preparing for this for some time, working with states and territories, conservation groups to make sure that our populations are resilient.
3: Authorities are now concerned about further spread in mammal species. Dr. Sky Fruin is South Australia's chief veterinary officer.
5: Look, we're obviously really concerned, not just for the seals, obviously, but also for our sea lions. They are an endangered species and share exactly that same environment. So I guess we're thankful we don't have evidence of bird flu in the sea lion population yet, but of course that's what we worry will come at some point.
3: Jack Goff is the CEO of the Invasive Species Council.
6: We're definitely getting an acceleration of the virus's spread as expected. And it's important to remember we can't stop this bird flu virus. Now that it's in and established in Australia's wildlife populations, the wave of devastation is going to start spreading out across the whole continent.
3: According to the Invasive Species Council, federal government funding for programs aimed at protecting Australia's native species was cut by 27% in the most recent budget. Jack Goff says while deaths from bird flu can't be prevented, increased funding for biodiversity programs will help protect wildlife from other threats.
6: Decades of neglect for on-ground nature programs are having a direct impact now when you've got this new threat that we can't stop. You know, climate change, habitat destruction, wetlands that are in poor condition, spread of feral animals, in particular predators like foxes and cats, but also pigs and deer getting into wetlands. All of these things impact on wildlife survival rates, on their breeding rates, and that means they impact directly on how they're going to be able to deal and recover from this tsunami of devastation, really, which is what bird flu is going to be for our wildlife across the entire continent.
3: Kirsty Short is a professor of virology at the University of Queensland.

0: land. She doesn't expect there's been mammal-to-mammal transmission at this stage.
1: Whether or not that will happen, I think, depends on the level of mammalian infection we get. What's also really, really important is to sequence these viruses. And we know that influenza has a certain number or certain mutations that are associated with more mammalian infections. So it's important to look at the virus and see if it's acquiring those mutations.
0: She says the virus will eventually become endemic, but only in some species.
1: Certainly now is the worst period. What we've seen from other countries is that there's still outbreaks, but they're less devastating than when the virus initially hit. So there's some hope there. But it also depends on the virus a little bit. You know, my concern is that in Australia, it's going into species that it's never been in before, and we don't know what that will do for the evolution of the virus.
0: Minister Murray Watt says the federal government has invested $113 million in bird flu preparedness and provided a further $24 million to states and territories to fund resilience programs since the outbreak began.
2: Bridget Fitzgerald. There's evidence today that the number of first home buyers entering the housing market has grown, defying an overall trend showing property sales flatlining in the nation's major markets. Data out today from mortgage broking business Loan Market shows first home buyers are the only cohort applying for more financing for property purchases compared to figures for June. It suggests that the Albanese government's efforts to level the playing field for first home buyers could be achieving that goal, in spite of rising interest rates and ongoing global economic uncertainty. For more on what we can read into this data, I've been speaking to Peter Escher. He's chief executive with the property financing firm 13X.
3: I think we're starting to see a pattern emerge in the residential space. It's very important to understand that residential real estate is very sentiment driven. And when prices fall, a lot of investors walk away. Even though it might be a good time to be investing because you're buying in at a better price. However, there's been a lot of first-time buyers that have felt left out ever since the pandemic. They've been on the sideline. They feel that sentiment has swung in their favour and they're stepping into the market.
2: So how do we know that? How's it showing up?
3: We can see that in a couple of different spaces. We can see it in the number of participants in the home guarantee scheme. But we can also see it in the types of properties they're buying, which are usually around the caps that the scheme has set.
2: Yeah, how does the First Home Buyers Guarantee Scheme work and how is that crafted around certain types of property? Can you explain that for me, please?
3: Sure. So the scheme in essence is basically the government guaranteeing anybody who has less than a 20% deposit, instead of them having to go and pay mortgage insurance, which is relatively expensive, the government steps up and guarantees that element above 80% for the loan. And so effectively, they can borrow up to 95%. And so there's price caps for property, and those price caps are set city by city, region by region. And because we know what those caps are, we can also see that in those markets, the properties near or below those caps are performing better than the properties above those caps. And so therefore we can imply through that data that first home buyers are a lot more active in the market.
2: Essentially the data is telling us that certain types of property are in hotter demand in the current market than others.
3: Yeah, and it's also important to understand that many times in the past we have had a lot of property cycles. This isn't the first one. But previously when the market has come off, it's come off at a time where there's been excess supply. In previous downturns, we've seen a lot of cranes in the air, a lot of construction, and that usually comes in too late, and then you have a flood of properties in the market. That's not happening now. We don't have a flood of properties because ever since the pandemic, the supply of brand new property has been disrupted. And therefore, the lower end of the market or the entry level of the market is holding up. And it's being held up not by investors, it's being held up by first-time buyers.
2: There's a lot of discussion about buyers being reluctant to move at the moment because they think that the market may fall further still. Now, what's your perspective on that?
3: Yeah, absolutely. I think that's very important. And I think that's the single most important thing in this cycle, that a lot of sellers who don't have to sell are not selling. They're holding out. They're not getting the prices because, as you said, those buyers, they're waiting for bargains and they're not necessarily going to see those bargains because the vendors or the sellers are probably going to pull their properties off market. Vendors are now sitting tight, and I think what the property market's going through is a bit of a freeze, and that freeze will see less turnover, less volume, except for the first home buyer market, which is still going to remain strong.
2: So on that level, there's evidence emerging, essentially, that the federal government changes to the tax treatment of property is achieving at least the desired outcome of making it easier for first home buyers to get into the market?
3: Yeah, absolutely. It is. It definitely is. I always look at it as a cycle. Every healthy market goes through a cycle. You want a cycle that has ups, but you also want a cycle that provides buying opportunities. I think the policy to date has been quite well managed. There has been a lot of sentiment around the investor side, a lot of noise around the negative gearing. I think the negative gearing changes were, although not announced as policy at the last election, that's something political which we'll put aside. When they were implemented, they could have been worse. They're not as bad as what they could have been. And I think investors are deterred by policy, but also by interest rates. Interest rates have run up really, really hard. And I think once some of that interest rate pressure comes out, investors will still go back into the market.
2: Peter Esho, thanks very much for talking to us.
3: Thanks for having me.
2: And Peter Esho is Chief Executive of the property financing firm 13X. 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Just search for The World Today. A war of words and tariffs has broken out in North America after the collapse of trade talks between the United States and Canada. Donald Trump reacted by hitting a range of Canadian goods with 50% tariffs, and then the Canadian Prime Minister, Mark Carney, said that he's going to match those tariffs. The US president insists Canada wants all the benefits of being an American state without actually being one. David Sparks reports.
4: Relations between Canada and the US have been tense throughout Donald Trump's presidency, and it seems those tensions are once again on the rise. US Secretary of Transportation Sean Duffy is keen to emphasise Canada's reliance on its neighbour.
5: Canada gets the benefit of trading with the US way more than the US gets the benefit of trading with Canada. It's a country that doesn't have a military. It has a country that has a single-payer healthcare system that's failing. They have record-high euthanasia rates. And so to think that they're going to go to war with Donald Trump and actually win that war with the US, I think it's foolish on their part.
4: Trade talks between the two countries have broken down, and President Trump reacted by slapping 50% tariffs on some Canadian goods. Secretary Duffy says Canada has had it too good for too long, and Donald Trump is making a stand.
5: I think President Trump was the first one to go, you know what, that's not the kind of relationship that friends should have.
4: But Canada's Prime Minister Mark Carney has remained firm.
6: Canada will match Washington's new tariffs dollar for dollar in order to protect Canadian workers, farmers, families, and businesses. Our response will be concentrated in sectors such as steel, dairy, appliances, agricultural equipment, pulp and paper, and electronics.
4: Donald Trump revisited his longtime jibe that Canada should become a state within the US. On social media, he wrote, "Canada wants the benefits of being a state without being one." Professor Robert Brooks from Monash University's Department of Econometrics and Business Statistics says the breakdown in negotiations will have broad impacts.
7: These are really large tariffs, and the reality of these tariffs is, you know, they end up being paid for by consumers in both the US and Canada, and they create a poor situation in both economies.
4: The 50% tariffs announced by the US will apply to about $20 billion worth of Canadian goods, including wine, dairy, cement, clothing, and hockey equipment. That's in addition to existing US tariffs on Canadian steel, aluminium, automobiles and timber. Robert Brooks says the Canadian Prime Minister's strategy with Donald Trump is being closely watched around the world.
7: And, you know, the Canadian position has been to come back and say, you know, if you're going to do these tariffs to us, then we're going to retaliate to you. The problem when you get into these situations of threats of tariff and threats of retaliation is, For the initial tariff claims and the retaliation to be credible, at some point they've got to be followed through with. And it's the follow-through bit of this that's most problematic.
4: This trade war between Canada and the US and the Canadian Prime Minister Mark Carney is openly calling it a trade war. What, if anything, does it mean for Australia?

0: Yeah. Are there any impacts, potentially impacts, good or bad, for Australia?
1: So the risk for Australia is you know, the global economy risk of all of this. So you end up in a situation where you've potentially got, as a result of the tariffs, more inflationary pressure in both the US and Canada, and potentially you've got a lower level of economic growth as a result of these going through. So the risk of this, you know, from the Australian perspective, is what are the global economic effects of this?
0: The latest stoush between the US and Canada comes as those countries, along with Mexico, review their free trade agreement with a value of around $1.6 trillion.
2: David Sparks reporting there. The AFL chief executive Andrew Dillon has spoken to the media a day after the Sydney Swans returned to the playing field under the shadow of that scandal that swept up several players from the men's team. Oliver Gordon has been following for more on the latest developments and joins me now. Ollie, it's certainly been a week of scrutiny for the Swans. What's the AFL had to say?
3: Hi, Nick. Yeah, so around this time last week, we started hearing those reports of late-night partying in the Swans hotel room here in Melbourne and a commotion in the hotel lobby the morning after. Since then, we've seen five Swans players banned for breaching club standards. And separately, we've seen Victoria Police open up an investigation into an alleged sexual assault at the same hotel the Swans men's team was staying at. Important to note at this stage, in relation to the alleged sexual assault, no charges have been laid and no one has been formally interviewed. Over the last week, we've seen the Swans CEO, its chairman, the men's captain and the women's captain front cameras to express their disappointment and shock at the situation facing the club. Now the AFL CEO, Andrew Dillon, has spoken. Let's take a listen.
4: What we saw yesterday is how footy is a place where people can come together. And I think we'll see that during the final series. Really serious matter being investigated by the police, but I think the finals and footy is a way that people can come together.
5: Andrew, have you or will you seek hair tests from the Sydney?
4: Look, those matters at the moment are under the police investigation, so the AFL won't be conducting any of its own inquiries until after the police investigation's finished. I think the actions of a few don't take away from the thousands of people involved in football at all different levels who do great things all the time.
2: That's AFL CEO Andrew Dillon there, and Ollie Gordon is still with me. Ollie, what do we know about the investigation into the five banned Swans players?
3: Well, Nick, as I said earlier, police haven't made any arrests or laid charges in relation to this investigation. What we do know is Victoria's Sexual Crime Squad is investigating a report of a sexual assault. The ABC understands it centres on a player allegedly touching a woman without her consent. The lawyer representing two of the women allegedly present on that evening in question says his clients will be claiming damages for pain and suffering, while the lawyer representing a third woman involved says a potential civil lawsuit is being looked at. Over the weekend, Victoria Police provided an update about this investigation. It said the exact circumstances of the matter are still being established. So, Nick, the investigation continues.
2: Okay, and of course, both the Swans AFL and AFLW teams played over the weekend. What was the atmosphere like at those games?
3: Yeah, well, we heard the AFL CEO, Andrew Dillon, referencing that earlier. So the Swans AFL and AFLW teams played this historic doubleheader. The first time both teams had played together on the ground on the same day, both teams had a victory. The women beat Essendon. They also broke the all-time attendance record for the Swans in the AFLW. More than 16,000 people came down to watch. These are the scenes after the final siren in the women's game. This is Swans AFL captain Lucy McAvoy speaking with Fox Footy.
6: I know, it's amazing. We weren't sure, obviously, what we were going to be expecting this week, but to see the support that we've received today is just unbelievable. You know, our members and fans are so tight and they know that, you know, we're united as a club and we're better than what we were at the start of the week. And I'm just so grateful to have the support that we do today, and the girls were able to turn it on for them, so it was really good.
3: So really emotional scenes there, Nick, at the SCG. Swans captain Lucy McAvoy there. Some fans walked out following the women's game, ahead of the men's game, but many stuck around. The Swans men's team beat North Melbourne. It was their final game of the AFL men's home and away season, and they were without five of their best players who've been stood down for the season. ABC Grandstand captured the emotions in the men's playing group after that team's win.
7: So the Swans team is now gathered in a huddle. Dane Rampey's in tears as well. These are remarkable scenes and emotional scenes.
3: So two wins there to end a tumultuous week for the club, Nick. The Swans men's team now has a week off before starting its finals campaign.
2: Okay, Oliver Gordon in Melbourne there. Thanks very much. Well, it's that time of year again. Children's Book Week is officially underway across the country, celebrating a love of books and reading. This morning, a cavalcade of kids arrived at school dressed as their favourite literary characters. But what about the parents? For them, does Book Week just mean extra stress and already busy schedules further crowded by late nights perfecting costumes, not to mention the additional hit to the hip pocket? The World Today's Tanya Dendrinos has gone in search of answers.
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9: I'm Neville, the daredevil penguin from Neville's Great Escape.
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11: Ordinary students were hard to come by at Port Melbourne Primary School today, dressed as their favourite characters. Can you guess who this duo might be?
12: Every Aussie family can relate to them.
11: They've transcended from the screen onto the stage and also the pages of children's books.
13: We're Bluey and Bingo.
14: It's my favourite week of the year in primary schools. It's always so much fun.
11: Principal Tom Kane is today embodying the King of the Greek Gods.
14: So our grade six has read the Odyssey this year, an abridged version of that as part of the knowledge-rich curriculum that we've got here. And Zeus is in it, and I thought it was the appropriate character for me as the principal to dress up.
11: Children's Book Week began in Australia back in 1945 and in the late 80s adopted a national theme. This year, it's Symphony of Stories. The idea is to foster a lifelong love of reading by celebrating a favourite book or character. Children's author Dr. Kate Temple is perhaps best known for the best-selling picture book series Bin Chicken.
15: Book Week is really important because it does focus on books and it brings a focus on the importance of teacher librarians and libraries in school and access to books. So this is a really important thing to celebrate. And yes, you will get your Supermans and your Blueys, but what I love is the homemade costumes of our Australian authors.
11: She's travelling across the country as part of Book Week celebrations and says in the digital age, literature is worth the fight.
15: It's never been more challenging to encourage reading. And parents know that, teachers know that. The important thing is that we are now taking this conversation into the importance of pleasure-based reading. Pleasure-based reading should not be seen, you know, as the enemy to academic reading. It sits alongside it. Pleasure-based reading is the engine room of literacy. It's the momentum that helps children to find their way through other more complex texts.
11: Mum of two, Melinda Street, says Book Week is a highlight on her calendar.
16: I love seeing the costumes from Book Week because it's just that excitement over books, and that's the whole point of it, is to reintroduce that imagination and excitement. This year we have The Green Sheep and Detective Bean.
11: It's been quite the creative process bringing them to life.
16: The Green Sheep was a bit of a difficult one because all the inspiration was cardboard designed. But I knew the youngest would want to wear it all day, so cardboard wouldn't hack it. So I cut up some foam and I was really overwhelmed by the sewing ability required. My skills are not there. So there was a bit of a hack and a dash, but we finished at 10 last night.
11: Georgie Dent is the CEO of parent advocacy network, The Parenthood.
17: There are a lot of parents out there who absolutely support fostering a love of books and reading and the importance of that. But I think what we have to understand is the context in which families are operating.
11: She says Book Week, along with additional days in the school calendar where children are encouraged to dress up, can present an additional challenge for families as cost of living pressures continue to mount.
17: A lot of families are doing their best just to get through the ordinary weeks. So when you throw in something additional, which requires time and money and planning and thinking, I think that's where we hear the frustration from parents, which is they're just trying their best and they've got a lot to do. I think it would be worth thinking about what are the creative workarounds here that we want to give kids the enjoyment and creativity of dressing up and costumes and connecting with the storybooks that they love and those characters, but also recognising the very real pressures that are on households.
11: Back at Port Melbourne Primary, Neville the daredevil penguin explains just how much there is to love getting swept up in the magic of a story.
9: I like when they escape the whale, where all their furniture, goes into the whale's belly, but then they get spat out really fast because the whale doesn't really agree with the digestion.
11: Children's Book Week runs until Friday.
2: When parents can be reassured, it will be over for

0: Another year. Tanya Dendrinos and Angus Randall with that report. And that's all from the World Today team for this Monday. Thanks for your company. Join us again at the same time tomorrow. I'm Nick Rimm. Have a great afternoon.
1: Drive with Nikolai Bailharts.
2: Now, if you are on the cusp of coming down with a cold, maybe you load up on vitamin C. Someone that's been looking into this is Evangeline Matsioris.
3: When we look at the studies and they've been reanalysed in what we call systematic reviews, which take into account the quality of the study and use better statistical procedures, we see that vitamin C has a very small effect on reducing the severity of severe symptoms for cold.
1: 891 ABC Adelaide. This is Afternoons with Joe Laverty on 891 ABC Adelaide.
4: Just how great is the risk of racial profiling by this tech? I mean, how is the AI getting it so wrong?
5: Facial recognition technology isn't as reliable as manufacturers would have us believe. So most of the training data used by those systems is of white men. We also know that these systems don't work as well for women as they do for men.
1: Joe Laverty.
4: We're on rain watch today, and a fair bit of it planned for some parts of the state, or predicted, not planned. But this morning when I was listening to Sonia and Jules, and Sonia was talking to the bureau, and suddenly Tim, my husband, rushed out. Did you just hear what they said on the radio? There's going to be so much rain. And yesterday was so beautiful, we hung out without any expectation of any rain. All the washing, so pulling everything into the house. Listening to the pockets, it sounds like it's going to get a fair bit of rain. There's even one council area that's offering sandbags. So let me know when and if it starts falling, because it does sound like it's going to be a bit higgledy-piggledy here and there. Let me know when it starts raining, how much you're getting. I'd love to know. And do you hold a record for anything? Maybe you are one of the most Marilyn Monroes at Brighton Beach, or you were part of the World Toasted Marshmallow record event, which was held by the Scouts earlier this year. Those particular titles, will they still remain in South Australia? A little later, you're going to hear from a very talented young Adelaide runner who held a world record, but only for 7 minutes. But for those 7 glorious minutes, this young man was a world record holder. And he's definitely someone we should keep an eye out for in the future. You are going to hear from him after the next news. Before the next news, my apologies. And here are some of the tunes you'll hear over the next few hours.
1: You're listening to Joe Laverty.

0: You're with Joe Laverty.
1: It is 25 to 1. They're often called the greatest generation, those that lived through and served in the Second World War. Their special place in modern history was recognised earlier this month at a lunch for local veterans at Government House, which is a pretty special event and a rare invitation. Among them was my next guest, who is about to celebrate another birthday, Gordon Black. Hello, lovely to speak with you.
2: That's right. It's drawing near. Next month, I'll be 101.
1: 101. That's an achievement in itself. But the life that you've lived, Gordon, I'd love to talk about it a little bit, if that's all right. You served in the Second World War and with the British Commonwealth Occupation Force in Japan. How did you get your start? How old were you when you enlisted?
2: Oh, well, I turned 18 in September 1943. And at that stage, the Japanese were in the Iron Stanleys in New Guinea. And I joined up straight away, as soon as I turned 18. And my father was in the First World War, and I thought I'd better be in the Second if I was still going to live there.
1: Did your dad talk too much about what his experience was like and what you could expect?
2: No. He never ever talked about it much. And I've got a little statue on my centre table here of a rider on a horse, and it commemorates the Beersheba attack in 1917, I think it was, and he was on one of those horses. Mm. I think there was 800 of them, and so I've got that to remember him by.
1: And when you signed up, as soon as you turned 18, by the sound of it, did your dad have any words for you?
2: Oh, I can't really remember. I think if I remember him telling me, you didn't get a medal for being a dead hero.
1: Good advice. Good advice. Yeah. True. Very true as well. So you served in the Second World War. What did you do?
2: Well, for the first year I was with the 2nd 13th Infantry Training Unit, and I was a transport driver. And then as time went on, as a hobby, as a child, I was bitten by the radio bug. And I think that radio, I should have gone into signals, but I found my way into signals over the time, and at the end of the war, I was 24 line of communication in Townsville. I was about Christmas 45, I think. Mm.
1: So your love was radio right from when you were a little kid, I believe, Gordon. I think you were about 8 or something, weren't you?
2: Something like that. I think I got my first radio working when I was 11, and that was the end of me.
1: But it took a while for you to find your place in working with communications, and in the meantime, in the war, you were driving a truck, were you? What was the truck all about?
2: I learned to drive in an anti-tank gun carrier. Now, I think it had 3 gear handles and a very crashed gearbox, which I successfully crashed a few times.
1: It sounds like a big vehicle. Did you have your license before you went to war?
2: No. I could ride a motorbike.
1: Yep.
2: And when I told them I could ride a motorbike, they sort of decided to better be in the transport. I don't quite figure their understanding of that, but I never could figure their understanding anyway.
1: No. It sounds like what you were driving, Gordon, was really different to a motorbike that you would have been driving around at home.
2: Yes, it was quite different.
1: You're hearing here from Gordon Black, who is turning 101 years old next month, served in the Second World War, and you're also with the British Commonwealth Occupation Force in Japan. So what was your role there?
2: Yeah, well, when the war ended, they called for volunteers, and another friend of mine who used to live in Adelaide, he probably getting gone now, but Ivan and I decided we'd volunteer for the occupation force. And when I was selected for the communications settle, they sent me

0: over there as an operator on some multi-channel wireless. And that was built into a trailer. It weighed a couple of tons, and I think it had 134 valves in it.
1: Wow.
0: And now today they've with the digital, they've got three or four channels on each radio station, and I've never ever found out facts about it, but I'm pretty sure it's very similar to what we did in 1945. And that was called the four multi-channel wireless, and we worked across the inland sea of Japan to an island called Itajima, and the army has set up headquarters on Itajima, and they had an undersea cable, Japanese undersea cable that run across to the islands. But of course, when we first went into Japan, we didn't know what it was going to be like there. It could have been another Baghdad. But fortunately for us, it wasn't. But they knew that if there was trouble, one of the first things the NITS would do would be cut that cable. And of course, our multi-channel radio link across the island, they couldn't cut that. So that if that did happen, they'd still have communications.
1: Smart.
0: Yeah, we were there for about the best part of 2 years, and the Japanese never gave us much trouble. We were prepared for it in the first instance, but we soon learned that they weren't going to carry on in that way. So we were very lucky.
1: I have a question for you, Gordon. Someone has sent a text saying, could you please explain what the line of communications units were doing? My great grandfather writes this text. My great grandfather served with number 13 and 15 in the Northern Territory as an electrician. My 1944 Blitz truck is plated as a member of his unit, says this text.
0: Yeah, well, we worked 24 hours a day, 7 days a week, across to the island. We never carried a lot of traffic. I think our main operation was to be there in case, and as they didn't carry on or cut that cable, we were never overloaded with traffic. It was tested. Before we went to Japan, we ran a test between Sydney and Melbourne, and we had 13 relay stations on mountaintops. And the PMG in those days, which is Telstra now, actually tested it, and that would have been about Christmas 45.
1: Could you tell me about the Cowra outbreak of the 5th of August, 1944? Were you there for that?
0: Yes, we were at that time. We were camped at Singleton, and I was operating as a transport driver, of course, then, and we were woken about 3 o'clock or so, or 4 o'clock in the morning, and loaded into trucks and went whistling across to Cowra, and fair enough, they'd gone on AWL from the prisoner of war camp, and quite a few of them lost their lives. They threw their blankets over the barbed wire, and then they rushed it in great numbers. There was an Australian, I think he was a ex 1914, 18 chap, and they were guarding the camp, and he had a Vickers machine gun mounted on a mounting about 10 feet above the ground, And he shot a lot of them as they climbed over the fence. But so many of them were coming at him, he couldn't get them all. And some of them got over. Once they got close to him, the Vickers machine gun he was shooting was a heavy machine gun, and it was bolted to the top of this tower, wooden tower, so that he couldn't lift it. So they climbed up the tower, and that was good night to him, unfortunately. Before he died, he was a hero, that chap. He wasn't a boy either. And he took, I think, the breech block or something out of the gun and threw it a long way away into the long grass. That meant when the Japanese got him and the gun, they couldn't use the gun. And my word, that was a wonderful thing that he did there, because if they got that gun, it would have been a different breakout altogether.
1: Yes. Wow, that's what a presence of mind to have when you know you are about to lose your own life.
0: No,
1: And Gordon, but given that you are turning 101 years old next year, what would you like others who are early life, midlife, maybe coming into the latter parts of their life, what would you like them to know? Perhaps what you reflect on your life. What advice would you give to them?
0: well, I'll tell you one thing I would give the younger ones. And really, if there's a young person listening today that's at a stage of his life when he doesn't really know what he's going to do, what he wants to do, if he's got a desire for one particular trade, whether it's motor mechanic or telecommunications or anything, I would say that joining the army is a great thing for him, because the army is, everybody in the army doesn't shoot bullets and throw bombs, because there's every trade in the army is in the army, and it works like a city. And there's a, you can go in there, and if you're young and bright enough, you can learn any trade and get any part of the army that you want to get into. And when you come out after 5 or 6 years, you're bound to get a job in that area. So that's one, just one bit of advice that I can give. It's a great opportunity, I think.
1: That is very good advice. Happy birthday for next month, Gordon.
0: Thank you very much.
1: Thank you. Bye-bye. That is
0: Bye.
1: Gordon Black, and this is 891 ABC Adelaide. I'm Joe Laverty. David Kemp is the Victor Harbour RSL president, and I mean, what a legend Gordon is. And you were at the lunch with the governor for Gordon and others. So how was that?
2: Yes, hello, Joe. Yes, it was a great invitation and a great morning to go there and be seen with another number of veterans as well in the same era as Gordon. And it was quite interesting to listen to Gordon's conversations with the governor on the questions that she asked him about his service and what he did. And it was very impressive. She was very had a great admiration for everybody who attended that morning.
1: How many others were there?
2: There was 23 all told, and that's what is known through DVA and the RSL, the state branch, that there are known 23 World War II veterans still within South Australia. There may be more, but that's the only ones they know about who are registered.
1: Okay. Do you reckon there would be others, David?
2: Well, they did make a statement on the day that there's around 700 World War II veterans left in Australia, across Australia, so. Again, it's one of those situations that sometimes people, when they go through these types of conflicts, they just sort of meld back into society, and that's where they stay.
1: And David, Gordon sounds like he's still fleet of foot and still very sprightly. And I understand he still does stuff with the RSL as well.
2: Yes, he gets involved in a lot of our ceremonies and events. He likes to attend the club where he can, and of course we pick him up and bring him home, and he

0: does get involved. He always likes to get involved in our Sunday Anzac Day march, the Sunday prior to Anzac Day, because a lot of our members go to Adelaide for the march, and so he participates in that. And also, as I said before, these ceremonies. He doesn't come to dawn service anymore. It's a little bit too chilly sometimes down on the coast down here in Victor Harbour. But overall, no, he's a great companion and well respected within our community.
1: It's great to speak with you on this. Thank you, David Kemp, Victor Harbour RSL President, and before him, Gordon Black. And some text messages coming through, which I love, on 0467 922 891. This one from William Smith at Yilana at South Australia says, "Hi, Gordon. First of all, what a wonderful thing it is that we're able to hear your story. We are truly indebted to you. You may be interested to know that I am listening to your interview on my 1941 AWA Radiola 6-valve super het radio." That's actually Gordon still here. Do you know what that radio is, Gordon?
2: Well, I can't place it off straight off, but I have an idea which one it is.
1: Yeah, there you go. He's listening to you on the 1941 AWA Radiola 6-valve super het radio.
2: One thing I forgot to mention was that when I came home, I went to work for Telstra or PMG. And I did it for 2 or 3 years. When the Korean War broke out, I hadn't settled down, and I went back in and served for another 6 years. But that's another story.
1: We need more time together, Gordon. That's what I'm sensing here. We need to sit down with a nice cup of tea and a slab of cake and have a longer chat.
2: Yes, that'll be good.
1: Let's make that happen. Maybe after your birthday, let you have your birthday celebration, and we'll come on after that. Thank you, Gordon. See ya.
2: Bye-bye.
1: Bye. And William, I mean, give me a call and let me know more about your radio. That sounds brilliant. This one came through on 0467 922 891. I've been to the Australian War Memorial at Bishiba. It's a bloody amazing and very respectful place, says this text. There is a statue of a horse at the front. When 13-year-old local students investigate and study the life of the Australian horse, the Australian soldier, and it was very, very moving, says this text. It's 8 minutes away from the latest in the news. In just a moment, a record holder, a world record running event, which only lasted a fraction of a moment in time, but still holder of a world record. We're going to catch up with him in a moment.
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1: So imagine this scenario. You've done all the training. You're ready. You're on your marks and you go as fast as you can and you hold a world record. And it may have been beaten 7 minutes later, but it still means you have been the fastest in the world after all of that hard work, effort, training and perseverance. That's the story of one 17-year-old Adelaide runner who has just come home from competing at the World Athletics Under 20 Championships at Eugene in Oregon. Kelechi Ekwumadu was the third runner in Australia's mixed 4x100 relay team. Congratulations, Kelechi.
8: Hi, thank you so much.
1: Hey, how was the whole event? Tell me about the atmosphere. What was the race like? Tell me everything.
8: Yeah, it was pretty good. All the countries out there, really great atmosphere. And yeah, being with the best in the world was quite an honour. Yeah, it was just an amazing experience to kind of step out onto the international stage for the first time and yeah, represent Australia.
1: Was it a bit daunting though, Kelechi?
8: Yeah, absolutely. Like, there were all the biggest names in sprinting kind of junior history. And yeah, some of them going to the Olympics in a couple of years. Some of them hold world records, and yeah, it's just pretty thrilling, and yeah, definitely daunting.
1: You set a world record. Was it also a personal record?
8: No, it was actually in the 4x1 mixed relay. So our under 20 team, it was the inaugural event, so it was the first time it was held at the championships. But we had the world's best and set the world record in the first heat.
1: Did you feel like you were running faster than you've ever run before? Did you feel that when you were doing the event?
8: Yeah, like the track is known for being really fast, and coming off an injury, like I didn't think I'd be moving that well. And yeah, it just felt like I was going pretty fast, and it felt really, really crazy, really cool.
1: I don't understand what you mean when you say it's a really fast track. Like, how can a track be, one track be fast and another not be fast?
8: Sometimes it just depends on what the track's made out of, but just the conditions are always really good. Like it was really hot and humid, and yeah, the heat just helps it to be a faster track. So yeah, just a lot of records are set on that track in Hayward Field.
1: And it was okay coming from a winter in Adelaide going to a hot and humid track?
8: Yeah, that was the challenging part because Adelaide has pretty solid winters. And so we spent a week in Southern California to kind of acclimatise and get used to the heat. But it wasn't anything like quite like Eugene, where it was just hot, sticky all the time. But it was nice to be kind of feeling summer again.
1: Look, Kelechi, you're probably a different teenager than I was at 17 years old. But I think that if I was in California after coming out of Adelaide winter, then I'd be very tempted to go and get up to no good. So how did you restrain yourself ahead of the World Championships?
8: Yeah, I mean, there was a lot of those, I guess, sometimes those people that went out and go to explore. But there was a heavy focus on your performance and your preparation, because everyone was kind of there to do their best and do the best they can with the opportunities they've been given. It was definitely hard, but we're in like a small town, so there wasn't a whole lot to do. But
1: what you've got to do. Yeah. You've got to put the world athletics in a small town so that the young people don't go, oh, you know what I like better than running? Going out and partying. You finished in world record time, but what happened 7 minutes later?
8: So we're in an interview and then we see on the screen and Great Britain run in the second heat and break our record by 0.04 seconds. So it was a pretty small margin. It was a record broken nonetheless.
1: Is it kind of a humorous thing? Do you go, I can't believe it? Or is it actually a little bit soul destroying?
8: No, well, we knew we could go faster. So it was kind of just like a challenge to us. To run that final faster than we did the heat and to get the record back. So it was just kind of like looking out to the future and what we're going to be able to do in the final. Mm,
1: that's so good. That's really wonderful. And so what's the future like for you, Kelechi?
8: I guess just preparation for the next nationals, finish school at Trinity College. And just see where my coach, Russell Hansen, wants me to go from next year. Hope to be in the track classics in Adelaide and in Melbourne potentially. So, yeah.
1: So you're in year 12 now, are you?
8: Yeah. I turned to college in Gawler.
1: Okay. Yeah. How's the trying to finish off high school at the same time as being a high performance athlete?
8: Yeah, it's a different kind of feeling because it is good because a lot of the teachers here and the staff have been in the same positions that I've been, like my other mentor, Malcolm Bennett, was a Paralympian, went to world champs in high school as well. So they all kind of know what you're going through and there's a lot of support around it, especially with Trinity College being a really sport-focused school. There's a lot of, help. And then they kind of helped me balance out the track and my schoolwork.
1: Oh, that's very cool. Well. You've got some very good mentors there by the sound of it. Kelechi, congratulations. We'll be watching your star rise. Thanks for the time.
8: Thank you so much.
1: Bye-bye. Kelechi Ekwumadu, the third runner in Australia's mixed 4x100 relay team. Definitely someone you need to be watching out for finishing high school this year and then on to even more amazing things. We are just about time to go to the latest in the news. And after that, there was something that you will have heard this morning on Breakfast with Sonia and Jules. They were talking about noise cameras. This is Phil Martin.
9: They're a relatively new piece of technology. If you imagine the current cameras that are used to catch speeding cars, noise cameras are pretty similar, except they have sound recording devices, microphones, that are multi-directional, and which, with an AI algorithm, detect noise which is above the excessive noise limit that is set by EPAs in all states, including South Australia.
1: Noise cameras. Would you like to see these in Adelaide? And where are they needed the most? Let me know. That's part of the daily news panel, which is coming up right after the news.
10: Good afternoon, Richard Davies with ABC News. The opposition leader is accusing the federal government and One Nation of being inconsistent on their migration policies. Today, One Nation MP Barnaby Joyce has clarified that the minor party's net migration target is 130,000 after his colleague David Farley said otherwise. Meanwhile, Home Affairs Minister Tony Burke is yet to lock in a new date to announce Labor's new migration policy after postponing a speech to the National Press Club. But Angus Taylor is yet to reveal the Coalition's exact net overseas migration target either.
11: It will be based on housing supply. It'll be capped based on housing supply. Sadly, we're seeing housing supply in this country in freefall right now. But I can say right now, given what we're seeing, we'd expect it to be substantially below 200,000, substantially below.
10: Detectives have raided the CFMEU headquarters in Melbourne as part of an investigation into alleged wrongdoing in the construction sector. Victoria Police says detectives have been focusing on information about secret commissions, prompting raids on six properties, including the union headquarters. Five people have been taken into custody and are being interviewed by police. Bird conservationists say there's a real risk of bird flu spreading to commercial poultry farms. The federal government says the first case of bird flu in a mammal in a deceased long-nosed fur seal in South Australia is concerning, but not unexpected. BirdLife Australia Chief Executive Kate Miller says even if poultry farmers are prepared, it's only a matter of time.
12: The risk is increasing as we start to see it, and the risk of it, what we call a spillover event, so it moving from a wild population into poultry. I know the poultry industry is incredibly concerned.
10: SA police are investigating after a man was assaulted in an alleged one-punch attack on the Adelaide Oval footbridge on Saturday night. Police say there was a verbal altercation before the 38-year-old male victim was hit. His head struck the ground and he was knocked unconscious, but his injuries were not life-threatening. Another victim, a 37-year-old man, was also assaulted. Two 21-year-old men from Mount Barker were arrested. One is facing assault charges. The other is charged with assisting an offender. They were bailed to appear in court in November. Overseas, and Andy Burnham will mark his first foreign visit as UK's Prime Minister with a trip to Ukraine later today. Linda Gruen reports.
13: Ukraine's President Volodymyr Zelensky was the first foreign leader to be welcomed to Downing Street after Mr. Burnham became the new British PM last month. Now Andy Burnham is making Ukraine his first overseas destination since taking office. He'll announce British support to help Ukraine improve its domestic production of long-range missiles. He will also co-chair a meeting of the so-called Coalition of the Willing, a group of countries backing Ukraine in its war against Russia. Moscow has been escalating its strikes on Ukraine in recent weeks, including one on a shopping centre on Friday that killed at least 16 people.
10: And Ukrainian authorities say at least three people have been killed in a fresh Russian attack on the outskirts of Kharkiv. Artificial intelligence is getting cheaper, but company AI bills keep climbing as usage grows. Business reporter Daniel Ziffer explains.
14: Artificial intelligence is paid for by an amount of computing power used, known as tokens. Their cost is falling, but the amount companies are spending keeps rising as they find new and increasingly difficult tasks to work on. The Commonwealth Bank's technology spend lifted by $100 million to $2.4 billion in the most recent year, but noted benefits of around $200 million in savings, which it soon expects to exceed the cost of investment. Stu Scotus from consulting firm Deloitte says most companies haven't been able to make that kind of calculation yet.
15: It's not so easy to attribute it to specific tasks and actions to capture the value with it.
14: The brave new world of AI has a price tag.
10: In golf, American Wyndham Clark has continued his excellent year by taking out the penultimate event for the year on golf's PGA Tour. Clark finished on 17 under to win by three shots from Patrick Cantlay. Aussie Adam Scott finished in a tie for 16th. Scott and Minwoo Lee are the only Aussies to finish in the top 30 and qualify for the season-ending tour championship.
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0: becoming a blight when the legislation that we have was Rolls-Royce. So we need to see some leadership from the government to use the powers that they've been given.
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3: Nick Pope, the City of Salisbury Sports Volunteer of the Year. What's it like seeing young people who start with the club and they move on to maybe even becoming pro athletes?
4: Yeah, we've had a few in our time. It's very exciting.
3: Are there some names you can drop there, Nick?
4: Wayne Malira is one who plays for the Crows.
3: What? That's amazing. Yeah. That's a big one.
2: Joe Laverty.
3: It is 1:05. Bratson Racen is many things. You know him as a charismatic sports commentator. He's an Adelaide Hills man. He's an ambassador for the AFL to drive footy into India. But you might not know he's also a poet and at one time was a drug addict who nearly lost his life to overdose. And these were the last thoughts as the drugs were on the cusp of claiming his life.
5: I'm going to die a loser. I'm going to be this 21, 22-year-old kid who, you know, I mean, his parents were good people. I was given opportunities in life and I've just thrown it away for no reason, really.
3: He's written a poem about his darkest times called Second Innings. And we'll be with you in half an hour to share the story of his inspirational recovery. And it's very inspirational. And overnight it was warm. It was 5 degrees above average, according to the Bureau of Meteorology on 891 Breakfast with Sonia and Jules this morning. And it's going to be very wet in some places.
6: Looking around 20 to 40 millimetres through the Adelaide general area, a bit higher further south you go into the Mount Lofty Ranges. Southern parts of Fluro, York and Eyre Peninsula and Kangaroo Island could get localised falls up to maybe 60 millimetres.
3: Whoa.
6: So it could be quite heavy. But very localised, not generally, but generally it's like 20 to 40 millimetres. But, yeah, it could be some storms tomorrow with that as well. So quite an active system. It's actually the whole state's going to be...
7: Yeah.
3: So very localised. When it's over your house, let me know about it and how much rain you're getting. 0467 922 891.
2: People, pundits and pros.
3: And I welcome back Libby Traynor-Parker, performer, MC, comedian, cleaner of the grout on the weekend. Hello, Libby.
7: Hello, good to be here.
3: How good is it, cleaning grout?
7: Oh, it's so satisfying.
3: Not at the time when you're doing it,
7: no,
3: but when you step
7: hurts.
3: Back.
7: My whole body hurts, but the tiles look great.
3: And for the first time, I welcome to the panel Miss Eve L, host
8: Hello.
3: And diva at Mary's Poppin'. Hello.
8: Hello, it's so good to be back.
7: Oh, she looks so good.
3: You look...
8: I wish you could all see me.
7: I wish.
3: Please describe it. Please describe the
8: Libby,
3: whole look.
8: Can you describe?
7: Yes. All right. Resplendent in a gorgeous bright orange silk shirt with a beautiful tie on it and a gold belt slacks. She's wearing slacks. She looks very corporate, very 80s boss babe. Hair is immaculate. There's glitter. There's all sorts. And I'm feeling decidedly underdressed, which is a little bit unlikely.
3: This is what Libby's normally the one who comes in and we start and we go, Libby, you've gone to so much effort. Mm. And now we're both like, oh, let's go back into the hole we came out from. Miss Eve, you look beautiful, sparkling
8: Thank
3: face
8: you.
3: And I'm, platinum blonde.
8: I'm trying to audition for ABC Newsreader.
3: Yes.
8: So if you know anyone in the building, make
3: just
8: sure
3: walk
8: they
3: around.
8: See me
3: they'll
8: today.
3: Come up to you and say, boy, do we have a job for you.
7: Honestly, it is giving newsreader, isn't it? Yeah. Give me some papers to shuffle.
3: So let's go through our topics. Libby, what would you like to discuss today?
7: I want to talk about presents because it is my birthday week, Joe Laverty, and I'm excited about it. However, I want to talk about presents, gifts, and how I don't think that you should give someone a list of stuff you want for your birthday.
3: All right, we'll go into that in more detail in a moment. Miss Eve?
8: I want to pose the question, is online streaming killing a night at the movies and is cinema etiquette a lost art?
3: Oh, gosh, the floodgates are now officially open on that. You can text 0467 922 891. And we were talking, hearing this morning on breakfast about noise cameras that can detect if you're being too loud in your car in particular and take a photo of your number plate and they'll be getting back to you for violating noise rules. So do you want noise cameras in Adelaide and what other kinds of detect and find cameras would you like to see? For example, if you would like to see trashy shoes. I don't

0: The first thing that I could come up with, I don't know what.
1: Detective, you're wearing your pajamas.
0: Yeah, that's right. Or bad behavior in the cinema, Miss Eve. So yeah, that sort of thing. So get thinking much more creatively than I just did. And we'll start with you, Libby.
1: Okay.
0: So happy birthday. When is your actual birthday?
1: It's on Thursday. Remember last year I came in after brunch for my birthday. So that's not going to happen this year.
0: I do remember that. That was great.
1: Well, Thursday is my birthday. I'm turning 49. I keep rounding it up, being like, I'm almost 50. I'm not even. I'm 48 right now.
0: Right.
1: But on Thursday I'll be 49.
2: I'm still rounding down.
1: Are you?
2: I'm nearly 30.
1: I used to, I think it was because when I was 16, I used to say, I'm 18 and I'd go clubbing. So yeah. I'm wondering whether that's just a hangover from that. I am still hungover from that.
0: But there is, I feel a glory as you approach 50. That's what I'm feeling. I'm starting to go, yeah, I'm nearly there. It's going to be, this is going to be a good time.
1: I feel that, but I also feel like, oh, I've got so much to do. I want to get everything done before I stop being able to do it. You know what I mean? Like, yeah, I got a list. Speaking of lists, what I don't want is, you know when people ask you, what do you want for your birthday? Now, I'm a big believer that if I'm getting you a gift for your birthday, I want to get you something that I think you're going to love, but you didn't think of it yourself. Mm. And you're going to go, I would never have even thought of that. I want to make you happy by giving you, and I sort of want the same in return. I understand with kids, you know, they'll be like, I want a bike. And you go, okay, I'm going to get that bike. But everything else, little goodies, little surprises. I've never understood if someone's like, okay, I'm going to go buy my present and you reimburse me that $100 or whatever.
0: Yes.
1: What do you think, folks?
0: Miss Eve?
2: What a massive challenge, though, to have the creativity to just instinctively find or know what someone's going to want. Like, I always struggle with it.
1: Mm.
2: I mean, it's the dream. It's the goal that you can think of it on the spot. It's obtainable and within your budget. And then you get it. They're super surprised. That's what you always want.
1: Mm.
2: But is that very achievable every time?
1: Maybe not. I knew this guy who was very smooth, and he used to, and I knew he'd dated a few of my friends, so I knew he did this all the time. And he would give them, he's like, I didn't know what to get you, so I got you my favourite book and my favourite film.
0: Yes.
1: And it was like, I think the favourite book was, I don't know, Princess Bride or something, and the favourite film was The Notebook. I'm like, that is so smooth. But that's what he would do, and they'd go, oh, you've got me that, and that's lovely. But, yeah, that's fair.
2: But it does lose
1: mental
2: a bit
1: load
2: of a shine, and whenever it's my birthday or Christmas is coming up and everyone's hounding me for what I want, I've got no inspiration. I can't help you.
0: So what do you say then if someone says, have you got any ideas of what you want? What are you saying?
2: I just say, I'll get back to you. I'll get back to you.
1: At Christmas, I said I wanted an air fryer and I got three.
0: Yes. So, that is almost the right number of air fryers.
1: It is fabulous, but it was also like, oh, maybe, I don't know. One of them I took back and I got a knife set and I really love the knife set.
0: See, but then you've sort of chosen your own thing out of that situation
1: That's
0: as well.
1: True.
0: I get worried. I start getting a little bit anxious about, well, I've got you something that I think you'll like, but it's not about me, you know. And I get really, oh, I don't want this to be, so, and for you to go, why would she give me this? I feel like a little bit of direction is a good thing. Do you ever give any direction? If I said to you, what do you want, what would be your answer?
1: I want world peace.
0: Oh, yeah, that's difficult.
1: My mum used to say it to me, and I used to get so annoyed when I was younger because I'm like, just tell me. Now I realise that she was saying, hey, why don't you just be thoughtful? And I wish I'd been more thoughtful back then. Look, for me, candles are always going to be, you give me a scented candle and I love it.
0: Right.
1: You give me anything and I love it. You know, the kids will give me a cereal box with a patty pan stapled to it and I love it. I don't care. It's from them and so I love it. I'm not fussy.
0: I've definitely given gifts before where I thought, this is unique, this is special, this is something that makes me think that something that I think you'll want. And then years later, they'll say, do you want this back? Whatever it was. And I just feel
2: crushing.
0: Like I genuinely have no idea what anyone wants and what is of value to anybody else in this world.
1: This is just me, isn't it?
0: No, I like the idea, but you're right. I think, Miss Eve, can you get it right every time?
2: No, I don't think you can get it right every time. Or you're a superhuman if you can.
1: Thank
2: Maybe you are living.
1: Thank you.
0: I did have a friend just turned 40 years old. And so on the card I wrote all the things that are great about turning 40.
1: Oh, that's nice.
0: And there are so many great things. I didn't mention the perimenopause. I thought, yes, this is not the time to bring that up. But I did get a nice bottle of bubbles. And then I thought, I bet she gets like 400 bottles of bubbles. So instead of wrapping it in paper, I have this piece of felt, which I've actually had for, I'm going to say, nearly 20 years. It's a felted piece that I got from the National Folk Festival in Canberra, and I've held on to it all this time, and I wrapped it in that.
1: Oh, that's beautiful.
0: And I went, I don't know what you're going to do with that piece of felt, but now it is yours, created by an artisan felt maker.
1: That's beautiful. And wine is a good one, a gift as well, because if you don't drink it, you can re-gift it, which saves you money.
0: Yes.
1: Because I don't drink bubbles, but when I get them, I'm like, okay, great. I can either re-gift that, or, you know, people will come over and I'll crack a bottle of that. So that's nice.
0: Yeah. So you let us know your rules, dear listener. Do you have rules around how you like to give a gift? Do you have preferences of how you like to receive a gift? You can text us on 0467 922 891. Miss Eve, I love your topic, and this is going to get so many people talking. Mm. So where did this come from?
2: Well, I'm a bit of a cinephile, love watching a movie. I've got a Letterboxd account so I can track and rate all the movies that I watch and create watch lists, and all of my friends do this as well. It's gotten to the point where we've recently, my friend Sophie, shout out to Sophie, she's working at the Bureau of Meteorology as well. And she's created this fantasy box office league. So it's about how much upcoming movie's going to make at the box office. So we've all made our picks. It's kind of like a sporting fantasy league thing, but obviously, none of my friends actually care about sports. So this is something that we can
1: have that obviously.
2: Yeah, well. But we go to the movies a lot. Sometimes the etiquette's not quite there. You know, there was a bit of a fear around COVID that maybe going to the movies would not come back. Mm. Maybe it wouldn't survive COVID. I think it has. Have you been to the movies lately?
1: I've got a question for you about this because now they've got day beds and recliners, and it's a lot more now like your own lounge room, apart from those vibrating chairs, which I don't have in my lounge room. I'm not sure whether I'm completely on board with them. We did that for Minions film. It was very strange. But I think they're trying to make it a lot like your own lounge room now because of streaming. Do you think... I'm asking a question back at you. Do you think that's adding to the lack of etiquette in the cinema?
2: I think you might be right. Yeah, I think I enjoy going out to the movies, and it's an experience, you know. It's like you might go and see a major release, you know. You won't go and see every film that comes out, but the special ones that you want to see on the big screen, and you want to be comfortable if you're going to be sitting there for 2 or sometimes 3 hours, depending on what you're going to see. It's nice to be comfortable. But a lot of people these days, they'll be on their phones. See the glow. They'll be chatting. But I think that's maybe always been the case. And now I'm just getting a little bit older and I'm getting a little bit more annoyed about it.
1: And you're nearly 30.
0: Yes.
2: Yeah, I'm nearly 30 and not a day over.
0: And you're used to being in your own living room and not other people chatting or being on the phone. I went and saw the most recent Spider-Man a few weeks ago, and going to the cinema is still very much a thing. And we know that because this one weekend, which was no special weekend, but you could not get a seat at the cinema to see this movie or for any screen time on any day except for Sunday night at 8:15 or something ridiculous like that. And we got the seats that were far to the right in the very first row. We sat the whole time like this, looking up at this going, I can't, this is such a weird angle to watch this movie in. And they weren't the special seats. It was just the regular cinema, and it was packed. Yeah. So people are still very much into it. I thought there was, because as I said, we're in the very first row. And if you're in the very first row, you want to be in the very centre of the very first row.
1: Mm.
0: Now, that's not what we got. We were a little bit to the left of that. There was a family of four who came and took that centre row, and I thought, oh, lucky. You're so lucky. But then another couple came in and they sat down and they're looking at their tickets and they're going, this the seats that are left are not our seats. Our Ooh. Seats are meant to be those center ones.
1: Ooh, what happened?
0: And the husband was going, we've got to go and tell them to get out. And she's like, just leave it, just leave it. And I wanted to get involved because I felt I felt upset on their half. Mm. But I didn't. I'm learning in my old age, Miss Eve, that

0: you don't start getting involved in other people's conflict in the cinema.
1: Oh, see, I'm the opposite. The older I get, the more vocal I am.
0: Yep.
1: Is it taboo to, if someone's talking in the movie, to tell them to shut up?
2: I have shushed. I'm a parent and I'm a teacher by trade. I will shush, yeah. Absolutely.
0: How loud is your shush?
2: Look, it's subtle because I don't like confrontation. So I'll do it so you don't know it's me, and I'll be like, shh. Yeah. Or, I'll give them a look. I'll side-eye them, and I've got a fierce side-eye.
0: Yes.
2: You know, I'll do the whole turn my entire body around and look at them and then go, oh, that's what you look like. And I'll turn around again. Because I save it for after.
0: Exactly. Yeah.
2: You don't need to talk. Like,
1: if you've paid money to go to the movies, watch the movie.
0: Mm.
1: If you want to chat with your friends and use your phone, go out into the lobby.
0: Yes. There was a guy that I was sitting next to who was on, he brought his tablet in, so it wasn't even a phone. He brought his tablet in and he was just scrolling on Facebook Reels.
2: Wow. Yeah.
0: Just Reels, just watching on Reels. I couldn't.
2: Not with the volume on.
0: No, I don't think the volume was, but it was it was right next in my line of sight.
2: Yeah, because they move quite quickly too, so that's really distracting.
1: I think the beauty of going to the cinema is being able to avoid breaking that digital fatigue.
0: Yes.
1: You know, when I'm watching something at home, I'm normally on my phone as well.
0: Yes.
2: Yeah,
1: and I'm catching bits of it in the background, but rarely do I just put my phone down and switch off for a couple of hours. But when I go to the movies, I can do that.
2: You're so right. Please. That is the entire thing, isn't it? You're in that bubble. See, because
1: you're immersed.
2: Yeah, and that's brilliant. And because you're surround sound and everything. We've got a projector at home, so our screen.
1: Ooh la la.
2: Thank you. It's really big. So watching movies for us is similar, but you don't get the popcorn. Like the popcorn, I can't make that as good at home as you can get.
0: No, because it's comes in a box to you. You don't have to do anything. That makes it.
1: And so you know, good. I think scientifically, they make it saltier, so that you have to drink.
2: And some cinemas make a nice little cocktail.
0: Yes.
1: Yeah.
0: There's a cinema that we like to go to in Melbourne when I'm visiting my son, and I've been there twice. And it is those. There must be a total of about 12 seats in the whole cinema, and they're the big lounges, and you can lean back, and there's a button you press to get the person to bring you more cocktails, please.
2: Nice.
0: And it comes with it is the best. We watch Odyssey, I think it's a 3-hour movie. Fantastic 3 hours just sitting there going, more champagne, more popcorn.
1: Didn't know they were paying you that much here at ABC.
2: Joe's got a butler.
0: My son works in superannuation. So it's 23 past one on 891 ABC Adelaide. And if you would like to join this conversation, we would love you to do that on 0467 922 891. Shah says, I only buy gifts for people I know and love enough to know things about them that are special and unique. Then I put more time into wrapping and quirky trimmings and then I put into planning the gifts, says Shah.
2: I want a present from Shah.
0: Shah is a wonderful gift giver. This one says, slightly different question. Is it okay to re-gift back to the person who gave it to you?
1: No.
0: When it happened to me, it was a handmade gift, says Helen.
2: Helen, absolutely not.
0: Yeah.
2: No, that's not okay. I'm very sorry that happened.
0: Yeah, I've had some older family members do that to me. You know that thing you gave me a few years ago? Here it is. We didn't really use it. I'm like, okay, thanks very much.
2: We had that done by accident. They gave them to us and we're like, we thought you'd like that. And I'm like, we made those
0: That's
2: for you.
0: Right. We did like it. We gave it to you. There is some traffic you need to know about. A truck crash on Port Road in Albert Park, northbound, just near where the road splits into Old Port Road. Emergency services are on site. Police have put out traffic restrictions and road closures in place, and there are power lines down, so it's a doozy. Traffic is being diverted onto Murray Street, and the advice is to avoid the area.
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4: Peter Malinowskis, is this something we're just going to have to get used to, mass mortality events?
5: It would be reckless to suggest that this is the only time this is going to happen.
6: There's not the intention to clean up those birds. Wouldn't other birds go there and get infected?
5: When you've got this many number of birds, approximately 1,000, in such an isolated location, the scientific advice to us is that to move them would actually escalate the risk rather than the opposite.
3: Breakfast with Sonia and Jules.
7: 891
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0: And you have with you today Libby Traynor-Parker, performer, MC, comedian, and author of A Common Misconception and Miss Eve L, host and diva at Mary's Poppin', 30 years old, not a day older than that. This morning on Breakfast with Sonia and Jules, you heard from Phil Martin, an Adelaide City councillor, about a pretty innovative idea.
8: They're a relatively new piece of technology. If you imagine the current cameras that are used to catch speeding cars, noise cameras are pretty similar, except they have sound recording devices, microphones, that are multi-directional and which, with an AI algorithm, detect noise which is above the excessive noise limit that is set by EPAs in all states, including South Australia.
0: Miss Eve, noise cameras, do you want them here in Adelaide?
1: Oh, look, I'm not against it, to be honest. This is actually the first I'm hearing about it.
0: I think that is the case for most of us, yeah. It sounds pretty cool.
1: Wow, the future. but yeah, look, I don't think there's any need to have a really noisy vehicle. It's kind of just annoying if you're walking past and someone like zooms past. It's scary and unpleasant.
0: Yes, except for the driver who, for their own reasons, thinks it's pretty great.
1: Yeah, if you love to have your eardrums burst out, by all means, get a noisy car.
0: Libby?
2: All right, so I think this is an interesting thing. First of all, I just want to say that I would like Philip to narrate my entire life. His voice is incredible. That was like butter and velvet. It was stunning. Are they going to detect, like, when I'm playing bangers out of my car and singing along?
0: You know, if you're too loud, then
2: I'm going to make some noise. Like, if I'm singing some, you know, 90s girl pop in my car, that's disappointing. I don't really – I like when, you know, the car – cars go past really fast and they scare the hell out of you. That's not great. Mm. How's it going to go in the Adelaide City when there's a car race on in the middle of the city? I hate to bring it up, guys.
1: Oh, no, I'm glad you brought it up.
2: But how does that work then? Because that seems to be quite okay. And also,
0: they might turn them
2: know?
0: Off during that particular event.
2: But what about trucks? Trucks tend to be quite loud, you know, when they're taking off. It's like a big rum kind of thing. Is that noise pollution? Where are we drawing the line between, you know, a truck that has that much noise because of the sheer weight of it and then, you know, a hotted up V8?
1: I'm imagining that there would be a decibel level. So it would have to be going at a certain speed or, you know, it'd have to be pretty noisy. Mm.
2: Harleys are really noisy just all the time. Yeah.
0: And then maybe if you put them in places where you don't want that noise, and so the Harley Davidsons and the trucks don't go in that area, so it could act as a deterrent as much as anything.
1: Well, I'm happy for them to put one out the front of my house.
0: Just make one and make it look like you've got a sound.
1: That's a good idea.
0: That is it. So we've had three different conversations here. You can join in at home on 0467 922 891. Quite a few on the noise camera coming through, and a night at the movies as well. Any other business, Libby, you can share with us?
2: I have a show on Thursday night. It's called Titillating Comedy. It is at Adelaide's beautiful burlesque bar, 1910, and it is a very funny burlesque and comedy, and it is my birthday on Thursday. Oh. So come along, bring me a thoughtful gift. Not really. Your presence is my present.
0: I've been to your nights before, your comedy burlesque nights, and they are a hoot. So that's Thursday night at,
2: 1910 on Honey Street.
0: 1910. Miss Eve, anything you can share?
1: I've got some champagne and candles that I'll probably re-gift you.
2: Thoughtful.
1: We have got Pride doing the Big Gay Night Market at Adelaide Jail this Saturday from 5 o'clock. So head to Pride's Instagram or website to get all the details for that.
2: There'll be candles there, I reckon.
0: Oh, and champagne.
1: For sure, there'll be a candle stall. my gorgeous friends at Oro Coffee are going to have a stall there. It's going to be fun. There's going to be performers, stalls. Yeah.
0: Which night was it?
1: Saturday night, Adelaide Jail. We're reclaiming the space.
0: Good one. Those are two excellent events. Thank you to you both for coming in. Miss Eve L, host and diva at Mary's Poppin', and Libby Traynor-Parker, performer, MC, comedian and author.

0: live across Adelaide, South Australia and Broken Hill. This is Joe Laverty.
1: Hello, it is 1:30 and we are on Rain Watch. On Breakfast This Morning with Sonia and Jules, they heard from the Bureau of Meteorology, who said this about the rain around the state.
2: Looking at around 20 to 40 millimetres through the Adelaide general area, a bit higher further south you go into the Mount Lofty Ranges. Southern parts of Fleuro, York and Eyre Peninsula and Kangaroo Island could get localised falls up to maybe 60 millimetres.
1: Whoa.
2: So could be quite heavy, but very localised, not generally. But generally it's like 20 to 40 millimetres, but yeah, it could be some storms tomorrow with that as well. So quite an active system. It's actually the whole state's going to be...
3: Yeah.
1: But it is localised, right across the state, localised. So when it's directly above your house, if it gets there, let me know, 0467 922 891. It's 1:30. The first time I saw Bharat Sundaresan in person... It was at Adelaide Oval, the cricket was on, and in a sea of thousands, Bharat stood out for all of his colour and charisma, the outlandish outfits, the fingernail art, the long, shiny black hair, it's all loose, he hangs down almost as low as the bottom of his ribs, and that smile he has. Bharat is beautiful in spirit and in appearance. It's hard to believe... He once nearly lost his life to a drug overdose. In fact, more than once. And this is what was going through his mind when he was on the edge of life and death.
4: I'm going to die a loser. I'm going to be this 21, 22-year-old kid who, you know, I mean, his parents were good people. I was given opportunities in life and I've just thrown it away for no reason, really.
1: What saved him is part of what makes him the person he is today. And he's written a poem about it because he's an ambassador for Poetry Month. He's going to read it for you a little later on the program, so I hope you can stay with me for that. It's 1:30. You're with Joe Laverty, ABC Adelaide, South Australia and Broken Hill.

0: song, Neil Diamond, Play Me. 25 to 2. There's some traffic you need to know about. A truck crash on Port Road in Albert Park, northbound, just near where the road splits into Old Port Road. Emergency services are on site. Police have put traffic restrictions out and road closures in place, and there are power lines down, so traffic is being diverted onto Murray Street. The advice is to avoid the area. And if it's safe to do so and you can tell me what's going on, you can give me a call on 1300 222 891. We were talking a little bit earlier about a conversation which you heard on Breakfast with Sonia and Jules this morning about noise cameras, something that's already in place in Sydney. And it sounds a bit like a speed camera, but it detects noise. And if you are too loud in your vehicle, it will trigger the camera. A photo will be taken of your license plate and you'll be getting a special fine in the mail. So would you like something like that here in Adelaide? This one from Anne says, I would happily install a noise camera outside my place in Piccadilly, a beautiful and peaceful place to live, except on the weekends when a surge of sporting car clubs and motorbikes roar through the valley early in the mornings, says Anne. Kay says noise cameras should be compulsory on all suburban construction sites, designed to trigger an alarm and a fine if they go off before or after an approved time, says Kay. That's an interesting idea. One which I think quite a few people would agree with, Kay. This one says Harley Davidson motorbikes are so noisy, much louder than many of the modified cars. If the decibel levels are too high, a fine should be applied to them regardless of whether the noise level is part of the original design. Clearly, Harley Davidsons are a big contributor to noise pollution. Public nuisance riders should be fined as well. They are not fit for purpose to be high revved in front of cafes early or late hours where everybody is sleeping, says this text. And another text says, oh yes, quite a few people talking about Harley owners, so shout out to you if you're a Harley owner. If you would like to come in and defend your kind, you can do so on 1300 222 891. But Jim at Onca Hill says Harley owners may be upset by this. Robin at Eden Valley says noise pollution is no joke. Some doctors say that the noise emitting from the MotoGP race is likely to be damaging level of decibels, says Robin of Eden Valley. And Joe says, we didn't need noise cameras to tell us the two motorbikes on our road yesterday were far too loud. We only needed to look at our sheep running in all directions and listen to the lambs trying to find their mums as they were scared. It's just rude. Wouldn't work to have sheep everywhere in the city, though. So cameras sound like a good idea, says Joe. It's coming up to 22.
1: Evenings with Spence Denny.
2: Bull riding is actually one of the fastest growing sports on the planet. Radio was already big in Australia, but the bull riding thing has really taken off. Sam Woodall, he is a professional bull rider. I saw at the Ecker that they had their heaviest ever bull. It was 1,650 kilos, something like that. That's something you don't want falling on you, isn't it?
3: Yeah, geez, you definitely wouldn't want him stepping on you.
2: No.
1: Evenings with Spence Denny.
4: 891
1: ABC Adelaide. Live across Adelaide, South Australia and Broken Hill, this is Joe Laverty.
0: As one of my guests was leaving last week, they said they're off to go and start getting Book Week costumes ready. And on the way out said Jimmy Rees' take on Book Week is one of the funniest, most apt descriptions of what Book Week is like. Here's a little bit of Jimmy Rees on Book Week.
5: Remember, class, it's book week this week. I cannot wait to see what you're going to dress up as. It's book week. Timmy, what do you want to go as for book week?
6: I don't know.
5: Not helping. What's your favourite book?
6: I can't really read.
5: Just pick one.
6: Schindler's List.
5: No.
6: The Dictionary.
5: No. What about something from Harry Potter?
6: Oh, the Nimbus 2000.
5: You're not going as a broom.
6: Harry Potter with the invisibility cloak on. You could just pretend to drop me off and walk me in.
5: Genius, but no.
6: Diagon Alley.
5: You're not going as an

0: alleyway.
1: Fine, get me a wand.
0: Finally.
1: Outfit. I want to go as a wand.
0: No. Here's what we have to do. We have to try and dress up as something that involves a little bit of thought, but not too much, because Mummy and Daddy aren't very good at arts and crafts, so we want to get most of it from Kmart and then use a little bit of our imagination to add some, you know, finishing touches. You see, we have to put in some kind of effort because there's people like Clementine McKenzie who make everyone look bad with her sewing skills and her attention to detail and the fact that her entire life revolves around this day. Just pick a book, like Great Disasters of the World, maybe not.
1: I could go as the Hindenburg.
0: You could go as Mike Munro, maybe not. Kitty Flanagan, yeah, no. This is the Bible, no.
1: Schrodinger's cat.
0: Oh my God, no, that's actually fine. We'll just dress you up in a box, okay? As long as no one observes you at school, you'll be fine. That's great, book week sorted, it's tomorrow. Yes, we've done it.
2: Book week at my place is not going well. We ordered something a few weeks. My daughter wants to go as an anime character. So we were going to make it ourselves. We like really get into the spirit of Book Week, make it ourselves, but we needed the pattern. So we ordered the pattern online and we had to download the thing. And then they had a watch a YouTube video so that you could understand what the pattern is, but it's in another language. So we're using our intuition to try and figure out how to put it all together. And that's been 2 weeks. And today was the first day I just put it all into a bag and put it away, hopefully for some school holiday in the future. And we're just going to have to buy something. We just will. That's just how it is. You might have heard this on The World Today. This is Melinda on going to overestimating her skills when it comes to putting together her child's costume.
3: So this year the green sheet was a bit of a difficult one because all the inspiration was cardboard designs, but I knew the youngest would want to wear it all day, so cardboard wouldn't hack it. So I cut up some foam and I was really overwhelmed by the sewing ability required. My skills are not there. So there was a bit of a hack and a dash, but we finished at 10 last night.
2: Belinda Halling is Tea Tree Gully Library Community Hub lead, who might just be able to help you out if you are looking for something for Book Week. So what is Costume Swap, Belinda?
4: Hi. Hello, Joe, and to your listeners. Yeah, Costume Swap is... We've just got a small little pilot pop-up that we've got in the library where you can come in and bring one of your old costumes and swap it for a new one.
2: Easy. So easy. Mm. What a good idea. What kind of costumes have you got?
4: Look, it all depends on the day because they have been coming and going. So I just went down there and we've got a fireman and we've got a policeman's outfit. We've got, I think, a couple of the Marvel characters and a unicorn and a dinosaur down there at the moment. So, so come in and bring in one of your old ones that you're not using anymore and swap it over for something new.
2: Are they all sizes, Belinda?
4: Yes, they are all sizes.
2: And are people really getting into it?
4: Yeah, look, it's definitely one of those things. Libraries are all about providing free things, and with some of the cost of living pressures and, you know, as you said, the pressure of trying to come up with the best costume for Book Week puts a lot of pressure on parents. So, you know, we've got a lot of kids' books in the library and you might even be able to find one with just a nice pair of track pants and a T-shirt, which could just suit Book Week just as well.
2: I reckon it may be not the best costume. That's not everyone's going for the best, but at least a close approximation of whatever it is your child has asked to go as. Yes. And if it's the green sheep, you think, okay, that's actually so much more difficult than what it sounds like, right? Trying to do that.
4: 100%. That is very hard. That's why we've got 30,000 books in the Tea Tree Gully Library in the kids' area. So I'm sure if you came in for half an hour or so, you would find one with something that your child's wearing in one of the books. So they could just borrow the book and then take that with them to school just to make it easy for everyone.
2: Very good idea, Jillian. Belinda Harling, who is Tea Tree Gully Library Community Hub. Jillian Aldridge is the Mayor of Salisbury. And you've got a new initiative that you're working on as well, Jillian.
5: I have, Jo, and I'm glad. I hope you get your costume done sooner or later, otherwise it will probably be slyly chucked out, will it?
2: She's making something out of paper now. She's making a sword, so
5: that's wonderful.
2: It's fine. It's going to be fine. tell me about the new initiative that you've got going on.
5: Oh, look, we're so thrilled. We've got the new initiative is actually to, in our libraries, as well as borrowing a book, you can actually borrow a costume. So we had 106

0: costumes that were booked out within 3 days. So I can't tell you what we had, but I can't tell you what we've got because they've actually all gone. But it's such a fabulous way because mothers nowadays are often not taught as I was, my generation was at school to sew. So it's very expensive to buy a costume. So for you to be able to come into the libraries and Teatro Gully, great to see they're on board and that they're doing exactly, well, sort of like we're doing, that they've got great initiative going. And that's what councils are now doing because we want to help our community. It's important to support them so their children don't miss out.
1: Yeah, I have to say, my family, Gillian, my husband's a much more able sewer than I am as well. So he's very good at making costumes. So at some point, he's going to be getting on board with the fixing up of the whatever I've tried to do with our costume at home. So what were some of the costumes? You don't know what's left, but
0: I
1: what
0: do.
1: have you
0: I've got a
1: had for
0: lit.
1: choice?
0: No, there's none left. They're all gone.
1: Oh,
0: But
1: right,
0: we had
1: okay.
0: the
1: So
0: very
1: out there
0: limited ones.
1: somewhere, 160 kids going to school with
0: 16,
1: costumes.
0: 116 costumes already booked within 3 days. So we had the Very Hungry Caterpillar. Well, that's a famous book.
1: Oh.
0: Where's Wally? Another great book.
1: Oh, great.
0: Sonic the Hedgehog. I don't know much about Sonic the Hedgehog, but I'm sure superheroes like Batman, Wonder Woman, Spider-Man, Bluey, of course, and Bingo, and the Wiggles. Well, Wiggles, I think I'd like to dress as a Wiggle and dance.
1: Yes.
0: And Disney princesses. I would love to be dressed up as a Disney princess. I'm always envious when I see these young, beautiful little girls dressing up like Disney princesses. So we've had a bit of everything, but they've all gone.
1: And so what
0: They've all
1: happens?
0: been
1: Do
0: booked.
1: they return them clean? Because sometimes these costumes are difficult to clean. Do they have to be dry cleaned, or what's the rule there?
0: Oh, that's the thing. There's nothing in front of me to tell me what they do, but I suspect we wouldn't be accepting and we'd be charging people if they brought back a costume that
1: Yeah.
0: wasn't looked after at all. Let's hope that the parents out there, and I'm sure you do respect that this is on borrowing. But as for whether they're clean, well, you can't just chuck some costumes in a washing machine. So that's a really good question,
1: Yeah.
0: and I'll be finding out because I'll be asking my staff what goes on.
1: Yeah. Well, actually, I suppose in the very early days of the library, mayor, people would be asking, well, how do you know that they're going to return the book? How do you know that they won't have destroyed the book? And yet the system works so beautifully and has done for
0: And has
1: decades.
0: been,
1: That's probably
0: yes.
1: going to be the same with the
0: And
1: costumes,
0: don't
1: right?
0: you love books? You know, I've got a great, great niece that's having a birthday, and her mother sent me a letter. There's no rule. We'd love you to come, but you don't have to bring a present. But if you do, please don't bring plastic.
1: Yes.
0: We'd love books. And I thought, oh my God, that's right up my alley because story books are wonderful. And to be able, and the thought of being able to have a superhero like Batman and read the book, or the Wiggles and read the book. It encourages children to connect with those stories by dressing up with it. I think that's wonderful. I
1: I
0: love
1: want to
0: that
1: hear
0: idea.
1: more from that parent who's like, please, no presents, no plastic, but if you must, a book. I would love to hear from that parent because how does that go down with the child in the family? Are they all on board with it as well? And what
0: Well,
1: about
0: it's
1: the
0: her
1: parents who
0: first
1: are in?
0: birthday, so she's new. So she wouldn't probably have a say yet herself. But I
1: Yes.
0: think it's a great
1: Oh,
0: idea.
1: I
0: Books are
1: see.
0: lovely.
1: Yeah. Oh, good to catch
0: I'll
1: up with
0: let you
1: you.
0: know how it goes.
1: Yes, thank you. Bye-bye. See ya.
0: Okay, bye.
1: Gillian Aldridge, the mayor of Salisbury. This text says, "What a load of rubbish! I sent my children to school to be educated, not to play dress-ups." I think that's so. I was surprised to hear in the world today that this has actually been going since 1945, Book Week, and then in the 80s it really started to take off. And now it's the whole idea is not about dressing up so much. It is supposed to be about engaging with characters, engaging with your books, more of an excuse to talk about books and reading in the classroom setting. But you're not wrong. There is a lot of criticism that kids are just going to dress up in whatever they've got in the box. It's not going to necessarily make them read any more than they would otherwise. And it can be difficult for parents who don't have time, don't have money, don't have the resources to make sure their kid can go and get dressed up. 10 minutes from two, Deb says Book Week is for the students, or has it become about the parents? Some parents can't afford to spend money on costumes. Money is inevitably spent, too stressful. Then the parents become competitive. Good grief, says Deb. Although I have to say as well, the parents do often swap and share. And parents, for the most part, can be pretty creative and go, right, we'll take a white shirt, draw some black lines on it. Now You're a convict from your favourite history book or whatever the case may be. This one says, op shop for costumes. We have a full box of costumes most of the time.

0: Only a couple of bucks each. Heather has made what sounds like a very difficult costume. Heather, tell me about your costume.
1: A full box of costumes.
0: Oh, you'll need to turn the radio down in the background,
1: oh,
0: Heather.
1: yes. Sorry about that. I've just finished a grug costume.
0: No way. How did you make a grug costume?
1: I made it with felt, and I made it with the grug book, looking at the picture, and I've cut it out. And anyway, it's for my grandson.
0: Oh.
1: And I have a feeling he may not like it, but I'm also making Kara the carpet snake, and I think he'll like the carpet snake a lot more. So
0: I'm looking at a picture of Grug now. I think that this is a triumph, actually, Heather. So it's because Grug, isn't it? He sort of looks like a hedgehog all over, doesn't he? Have like spiky brown bits on the outside. So,
1: well,
0: but
1: he's
0: you've
1: he's a xantharia.
0: What's Is that a flower?
1: A yakka. Yeah, yakka.
0: I did not know that's what he was. Really?
1: Yes.
0: Wow, yes. I've really learned something today, Heather. How do you know that he's that? I don't think it's spelled out in the books.
1: Yes, the very first Grug book was How Grug Formed.
0: Okay.
1: And back in 1982, when my children were little, I got into Grug. And I've never made a Grug costume, so now I am. And there you go.
0: Well, I've learned a lot from you here today, Heather. So you've gone without the xantharia bit, but you've done a Grug face, and it's
1: correct.
0: This is very clever. I think you've nailed it. Well done. And I like how you've posed it on a washing basket. Oh, you're a great Nana. Thank you. See you. Bye-bye. How are you going with Book Week in your world? 0467 922 891. Alex is from Broadview. Hello, Alex.
2: Good afternoon.
0: We're actually talking about noise and the sound camera. What do you make of this idea?
2: I think it's absolutely fascinating, and I'd love to get my hands on one just to see how it all works. I run a noise measurement and analysis business, and I'm really keen to see how that turns out.
0: Have you seen them? Apparently they're being used in Sydney already. So have you heard of them being used there?
2: No, it's the first time I've heard of it. So it's going to be really interesting to see how, because there's lots of variables that come into it, because you can get echo from surfaces, so you've got to be really specific about where you put them. So, but it seems like people are really passionate about dealing with, well, motorcycle riders by the sound of things.
0: Yeah, in particular, one particular brand. But so you're in the business of noise measuring and tracking. What sort of things do you measure?
2: We do a lot of stuff with workplaces. I'm really passionate about doing the preventative stuff. Quite often I'll do, someone has had noise, what we call noise-induced hearing loss, and there are standards that apply to that, how many dBs they're exposed to over a day. And I'll go in and check how loud the workplace actually was. But what I really love doing is going in and going, well, this is how loud it is, and this is what we can do to mitigate that, so you don't end up in a situation where someone, might be injured.
0: How much bubble wrap is involved in mitigation? Because that's a pretty good way of dampening any sound.
2: It can, most of the time, it's pretty easy. It's just a bit of, a bit of awareness about what can be done. How can we remove something? How can we maybe put it behind something else? What hearing protection? Because there are different levels of hearing protection as well. But just for fun, the other weekend I was doing some chainsawing in the backyard, and according to the standard, I would have burnt through my daily hearing dose, noise dose, in about 5 minutes. So you can be, if even stuff at home, you can do damage as well, and that's why we have warnings.
0: I didn't know there was a daily hearing dose that one has.
2: Yeah, so if you're really excited, according to the standard of workplaces, a worker shouldn't exceed over 8 hours more than 85 dBA, it's called, over a full day's work. So you can go above that, you can be under it, but it should be under that as an average for an entire day,
0: Yeah, right. And what of someone who sent a text saying, making the claim that doctors have said that the noise from the MotoGP is likely to cause hearing damage and health damage?
2: It's going to be a really interesting use case, because you can have a daily average exposure, but then you can have what's called a peak exposure as well. And that is, if you stood next to a jet engine, that's going to damage your ears.

0: this instantly. But I've never personally measured a motorcycle race. And I think it's a good opportunity maybe for people to understand what the noise or the sound is like now. So they've got something to measure against when it all happens.
1: Mm. Will you be out there with your measuring equipment, Alex, when the MotoGP is here?
0: I might poke something over the fence.
1: They'll be going, there's Alex, well, look out. He's trying to measure the decibels of the motorbikes. Good to catch up with you, Alex. Thanks for listening. See ya.
0: You're most welcome.
1: Bye-bye. This text says, my granddaughter, just going back to book week on 0467922891, my daughter is 4 and already has at least 1,000 books in her library, and she knows them all and can never have too many books, says this text. Another one says, some libraries in Adelaide and toy libraries lend out costumes for a few dollars or free. And April at Golden Grove says, as a mum, book week is one of my favourites. People in our school go from just a fancy hat to full-on costume, and every child and costume is celebrated, including the children who come in uniform, who receive a huge clap and a cheer. It's a highlight. The school is so happy and teachers are involved, and it's wonderful as a community. It doesn't have to be competitive. We as parents can make sure we simply don't just give in to that vibe, says April of Golden Grove. Keep it coming if you like, 0467 922 891. It's a few minutes away from the latest in the news. I'm Jo Laverty, ABC Adelaide, South Australia, and Broken Hill.

0: ABC Adelaide, South Australia and Broken Hill. Wendy Matthews there. It's time for the news in a moment. After that, you are going to hear from Bharat Sundaresan, who we love for his sporting commentary and his charisma and his character. But there was a time when he nearly lost his life to drug addiction. Today, he is the ambassador for Poetry Month. He's written a poem about that experience. So you're going to hear from Bharat after the news. I would also like to know from you where the weather is. Apparently, it's quite localised, heavy rain in parts right across the state. I can see outside my window in Collinswood, it's starting to rain a little bit heavier than it has been for the rest of the day. So where is the rain? Have you got it? 0467 922 891. I was playing a little game as well of, we were talking about the sound cameras. I said, what other kinds of cameras do we need to detect and find people for various things? I've got some pretty funny answers coming through. Noise fine for darking dogs if left at home, and a bunch of others. So if you'd like to join in, send me a text.
1: If it's being talked about in your community.
2: Police also seized handguns, $80,000 in cash, multiple mobile phones and additional drug-related paraphernalia and evidence.
1: It's on 891 ABC Adelaide.
3: Good afternoon, Richard Davies with ABC News. Labor front bencher Pat Conroy says the federal government is working to find the right answer to migration rather than the fast one.

0: At the start of the month, Home Affairs Minister Tony Burke postponed his National Press Club address, where he was due to unveil a new migration policy, including sweeping cuts. A new date for the speech is yet to be announced, but Mr Conroy says the government's policy will be announced when Mr Burke is ready.
1: I understand some in the community want answers to this yesterday, but this is a very complex area and it's important that we get the answer right rather than we get a fast answer. And that's why Minister Burke is working through this in a serious, considered way, consulting with his colleagues in all of the relevant areas.
0: Bird conservationists are calling on the government to invest more money into programs that help healthy bird populations. A second long-nosed fur seal is suspected to have contracted H5 bird flu in South Australia a day after the first case of the virus in a mammal was confirmed. The government has advised anyone who sees sick or dead birds not to touch them or get close to them, but to record their location and make a report. BirdLife Australia Chief Executive Kate Miller says with El Nino, wildlife need the best chance of being healthy.
2: There are so many things we can do on the ground, pest control, really looking after habitats, making sure we're minimising disturbance, and these are the things that will get wildlife through the other end. But I have to say, where is the Albanese government on this? It's 2 months and the silence on funding has been deafening.
0: The family of Adelaide woman Anne-Marie Smith, who died from severe neglect in 2020, has told a court of the heartbreak they suffer daily. Ms. Smith died from malnutrition, multiple organ failure and other complications from her cerebral palsy while she was receiving full-time care from NDIS provider Integrity Care SA. Former co-director Amy June Collins was initially facing a charge of criminal neglect over her death, but it was dropped earlier this month. She's instead pleaded guilty to a charge of reckless conduct. Ms. Smith's brother Stephen told the district court he hopes his nightmares frequent the directors of Integrity Care. Collins faces a maximum penalty of 5 years behind bars. The matter returns to court next month. Five people have been arrested as part of an investigation into alleged corruption in the construction sector, with detectives raiding the CFMEU headquarters in Melbourne. Alexandra Alvaro reports.
3: Victoria Police's Task Force Hawk has been investigating criminal behaviour in the state's construction sector, which has been rocked by allegations of widespread union corruption. Police say detectives received information about secret commissions, leading to raids on six properties this morning. One of those was the CFMEU headquarters on Elizabeth Street. Five people have been taken into custody and are being interviewed by police. In a statement, CFMEU Assistant Administrator Matt McGowan said the union was aware of the matter but unable to comment further.
0: Port Adelaide Football Club has confirmed star midfielder Zach Butters will depart as a free agent to return home to Victoria next season, ending months of speculation. The club says Butters has been an outstanding servant for the Power since his debut in 2019, winning 3 John Cale medals and being named twice in the All-Australian squad. Butters says it was a tough decision and one that he hasn't taken lightly.
4: Although I've loved my time in Adelaide and everything the city's given to me and the football club's given to me, I feel like I'm probably at a stage in my life where I'd like to get back around some family and friends and enjoy some more time with them and cherish their moments with them.
0: Now, before we hit the weather, the Broken Hill community has pulled together to support festival goers at this year's Mundi Mundi Bash. 75 millimetres of rain fell over an 11-day period, causing about 20% of the festival campsite to flood and some patrons to be turned away. Broken Hill Regional Events Chairperson Cheryl Crutley told 891 ABC Adelaide some performers also played in pubs for people who were unable to get to the site.
5: People have been parked in the streets and the homeowners haven't, you know, got upset about it. You know, some of the ovals, the council have let campers stay there because of the situation.
0: And plenty of rain is expected right across the state, clearing from the northwest during the evening. Possible thunderstorms are expected about the northern agricultural area and pastoral districts. Port Lincoln's heading for 15, Port Pirie 18, Renmark 19, Mount Gambier 17, Broken Hill 20. Adelaide, rain also a top of 16. It's currently 14.2. Tomorrow, rain and 17. Wednesday, partly cloudy, also 17. ABC News.
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0: most of the training data used by those systems is of white men. We also know that these systems don't work as well for women as they do for men.
1: Joe Laverty.
2: 2:05 and your song quiz in a moment. A little later, before the next news, I want to take you back to a time in our lives before the internet, when you listened to music and the album reigned supreme. Mixed albums in particular were just, they were high on the list of things that we wanted from Santa for Christmas Day. A very, very desirable item, the mixed hits, the greatest hits of the year. And a little later you're going to hear about a dance event that is going to take you back to that time. But tell me if you had a mixtape or mixed CD that you used to love, that you used to just listen over and over again. And maybe you still have it. 0467 922 891 is my text number. I'm asking you about Book Week as well. It was in the world today. Talking about just how much bigger Book Week gets every single year, which is a wonderful thing. We love celebrating books. Of course, it comes with its challenges, including putting together the Book Week costume. And this was Melinda on the world today.
3: So this year, the green sheet was a bit of a difficult one because all the inspiration was cardboard designed, but I knew the youngest would want to wear it all day, so cardboard wouldn't hack it. So I cut up some foam and I was really overwhelmed by the sewing ability required. My skills are not there. So there was a bit of a hack and a dash, but we finished at 10 last night.
2: Hack and a dash. I think there will be a lot of parents who are up until very late last night getting ready for Book Week. Tracy at Mount Gambier, hello, says, fond memories of Book Week. 15-ish years ago, my daughter and bestie were determined to be Mr. and Mrs. Potato Head from Toy Story. Laundry baskets covered in brown paper for the body and paper bags for the head. Both girls and parents enjoyed the design and the creativity and collaboration. That's gorgeous. Thank you, Tracy. But this one, this has made me so sad, this story. It's got a warning. Book Week, bad memory. My son was unwell and unable to complete a reading challenge. All kids except him received a prize, and he was left on the stage alone after all others had been called out to receive a badge. Oh, my gosh. Oh, no, my heart is breaking in that moment. Is he okay now? How old is he? Is he all right now? Is he 25 years old and still affected by that? I think I would be. I've got some more Book Week texts for you. We were talking earlier about the sound camera. The idea is that it's set up and it can detect loud noises. And if the noise is too loud, it'll take a photograph of your license plate number and you'll be hearing from the authorities. So are you into the idea of having a sound camera in your area? And what about other types of cameras to deter certain behaviours? Peter at Munta says... cameras to detect man buns and mullets on any male over 30 years of age. Instant fine, says Pete. Unless they're an AFL footballer, says Pete. Another one says, they said the motorbikes will be equivalent to a jet plane taking off. That's on loud noises. And this one says, I'm Connor. I'm from Broken Hill. We're absolutely terrorised by hoon drivers that tear up our main streets night after night. They always manage to avoid the cops and never seem to get into trouble. These noise cameras sound like they might finally mitigate the issues we face. That's my two cents at least. I hate to have so much surveillance system in publics, but this might actually be a good one, says this text. Thank you for listening and thank you for the text. Here is your song quiz. Do you know what this is? Here it is again. And I'll give it to you one more time. If you know what that is, 0467 922 891.
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2: Looking outside, it's grey. It's been that way all day after such a beautiful day yesterday. And if you go onto the rain radar on the BOMS website, it's been looking grey across most of the state. So where is it today for you? 1-300-222-891, that's my telephone number. We were told on breakfast this morning with Sonia and Jules that it was going to be all over the state, quite localised though. David Crock is a senior meteorologist at the Bureau of Meteorology. Hello, David. How much rain have we got in South Australia so far?
4: Hi, Joe. Yeah, no, the...

0: radar is quite the picture today. We've got a big low-pressure system that's centred on the west coast somewhere, maybe near Elliston or somewhere between there and Streaky Bay at the moment. It's coming down towards Adelaide today. So around the metro area so far today, it's sort of 3 to 4 millimetres, so not too much. But as you head further north and west, the totals build. So up towards the Barossa and the Clare, sort of 6 to 8 millimetres, and then over towards particularly the Eyre Peninsula. Port Lincoln's the winner at the moment, just shy of 30 millimetres in the last 12 hours. So, yeah, there's plenty of rain coming.
1: How much more is expected? I thought, and correct me, I'm probably wrong here, David, but I thought I heard up to 60 millimetres in some places.
0: Yeah, look, that's a proper high-end figure. I'd expect, the wettest areas will be around Port Lincoln and the southern end of the Eyre, and then the southern end of the York Peninsula as well, Florio, and then maybe parts of King Island too. So those areas could get 30 to 40 millimetres through the rest of today. Maybe a couple of spots would get 50 or 60. But that would be, that would be probably overperforming a little. But, those are the wettest areas. For the metro area and the hills, probably looking at 20 to 25 or so, with, again, perhaps a couple of highest totals reaching 30 or 40. So I think, impressive rainfall totals, not severe, but given the rain that we had, 2 weeks ago with those storms in the hills and all the flash flooding, there's a lot of water in the catchments and stuff. So that sort of rain will make the creeks run and perhaps cause a bit of flash flooding around the city later tonight and overnight. So that's just one to keep an eye on later tonight, Joe.
1: I heard the words rainbomb being used in some publications. Would you describe this as a rainbomb?
0: Oh, that's a favourite term of the media. That's not a term that we use.
1: Don't you? You don't use rain bomb at the bomb. Oh.
0: It's far too sensationalist. But, there's plenty of rain around. And, even if there's not severe thunderstorm warnings or anything like that, which we're not expecting, it's still one for people to keep an eye on and be careful around creeks and flooded roads and that sort of thing, if that's what it comes to later today. So, plenty of rain.
1: How likely is it to last?
0: Well, look, it'll be the peak for Adelaide and those wettest areas that I mentioned is late tonight and into probably the first couple of hours of Tuesday morning. And then by sunrise tomorrow, it'll all be down around the southeast, which should get down around the southeast, should pick up 20 to 30 millimetres as well. And then, through Tuesday, easing back to some showers. And then Wednesday will be pretty much a very pleasant day, not particularly warm, but a very pleasant pretty much statewide by Wednesday.
1: Well, we had quite a warm morning today in Adelaide, about 5 degrees above average, I think is what I heard. So are you calling it? Is spring here?
0: Well, this is here's a term that we do like to use at BOM is full spring. Oh. Is the time of year when you get some warm, you feel the sun on your back, you're like, oh gosh, it's winter's coming to an end. And then I'm not saying that it's happening in the next few days, it's not getting particularly cold, but then you get a big cold outbreak come through and shatter your hopes and dreams.
1: Yes.
0: And then it's cold and wet for a few more days. So that'll keep happening for a couple of months yet.
1: Oh, good to speak with you, David. Thank you.
0: Thanks, Joe.
1: See you later. David Crock, Senior Meteorologist at the Bureau of Meteorology. It is 2:15 on 891 ABC Adelaide, South Australia and Broken Hill. Addiction is a ruinous disease. It can take everything from you. And clawing your way out of it takes a lot of grit. And also usually an ideal to hold onto on a very difficult road, to keep you going when things are very, very difficult, when you're tempted to use again. Some people hold on to things like God. Alice Cooper, for example, famously held on to God. Others will have family. My next had cricket. Bharat Sundaresan was raised in Mumbai but settled down in Adelaide, and today is one of our favourite sports commentators. He's also an award-winning poet, but you probably didn't know it. This year is Poetry Month and he's an ambassador. Bharat Sundaresan, hello.
2: Hello, Joe. It's been a while and thank you for your kind introduction.
1: Oh, look, I said earlier, the first time I remember seeing you, and we don't really know each other, but I saw you and you could see you down the hall and it was at Adelaide Oval. So there's like hundreds, thousands of people, and your colour and charisma from a long way away was evident. But people probably wouldn't realise that you had gone through a deep period of addiction and nearly lost your life not once but twice to overdose, and you've written a poem about it.
2: I certainly have, Joe. No, I mean, look, so many of us face different challenges at different stages of our lives, and for me it came, thankfully, when I look back at it, at a stage where I could do something about it, even though I didn't for a while there. But between the ages of, I guess, 17 and 21, I was in a dark space. I was overcoming other childhood trauma. So, I went down the path of drug and alcohol abuse, and I did overdose, like you said, a couple of times. So when I was asked to write a poem by Red Room Poetry and be a poetry ambassador, and they said, can you add a dash of cricket to it? I just thought it would be a great opportunity for me, for my own, for more understanding of what I went through back then, to write about the two overdose experiences. But use a lot of cricket to explain what really happened.
1: It's a beautiful poem, which you're going to share with us in a moment. It's called Second Innings. But how did you overcome your addiction?
2: So I come from a family where, I mean, my parents are good people. My dad's passed away now. But it was a family where there was no real love, affection, care in terms of, which also meant that, like, there was no real rules.

0: comes in as well. And can I just say, I'm with your listener who said mullets and man buns should not exist. I mean, if you want to grow your hair as a man, wear it long and wear it down is what I said. But, you know, so the hair was part of my liberation. But then also, I was ready to take everything to the extreme. So when drugs came into my life or alcohol came into my life, I just wanted to, do it till I could stand still, or at times even not that. So that's what led to the abuse. And I overcame it the second time I overdosed, Joe. I just fell through. Remember what happened to me, which is what I put in the poem as well. And I just didn't want to die a loser. I mean, as simple as that. And it just felt like I had been given this life, and I was just throwing it away for no real reason and giving the power to someone else. It was my brother in that case. So I just wrested back control, and I took a vow to never do it again. And I thankfully have to go through rehab or speak to anyone about it. The fear of death, I guess. And then it just changed everything for me from that day on. I always say I'm 41 years old now. But I feel only like I'm 20 because I think a new me was born that day in June 2007. Mm.
1: Did you have relapses after you had quit?
0: There were periods soon after I had taken that vow. Obviously, for the first week, I was, you know, very confident that I wouldn't step back into it. But I could sense that, you know, there were cravings of some sort. And I did... I have to admit that, like, you know, I overdid alcohol for a while after I gave up the drugs to kind of just keep up with, you know, where my head was at that point. But I think what happened, two things happened. A, I took myself out of the situation. I decided to do a journalism course, which was purely because it was in another city. And I went to Chennai, where I famously also met my current wife in journalism school. But it also meant that I was not going to slip back into it. But also a new me was born, what I said earlier, where I found a new purpose in life. I just realized my purpose is to just, like, put smiles on faces and spread joy, spread love. And because I never received a hug in my own house growing up, I just decided to go hug the entire world instead. So that changed my entire approach to life. And this is why you see me smiling and happy all the time, because I take every day as a genuine bonus.
1: Well, I know that we have a lot of people, Bharat, who listen, who have their own journey with drugs and alcohol, and they do really appreciate, we really do appreciate hearing from people who have had struggles and that we can identify with and go, yes, it's something that we have to stay on top of all of the time, but you can come out the other side. And you've written a poem called Second Innings, and you're going to read it for us?
0: I am. With all things me, it's slightly long, so strap in.
1: I'm strapped in, Bharat.
0: All right, Joe, here we go. And it's also, by the way, my first ever poem, so just keep that in mind when you listen to it. So here we go. It's called Second Innings by me, Bharat Sundaresan. They huddled around me like closing fielders on a Mumbai dust bowl. A couple stood a few feet away, hands clasping their knees. The other two, much closer, crouched low right under my nose to catch anything that came their way, to catch every last breath of mine, from silly mid-on to silly mid-off, from silly point to short leg. They seemed familiar, friends and acquaintances, teammates even, but in that moment, they seemed distant, there with me, but not there for me, all waiting to see if I could survive. Survive till stumps, survive to fight another day, through a final over being played out to an audience of one. At the crease taking strike inside my head, this was my second overdose. Cricket, a metaphor for life. Cricket, a metaphor in death. A second overdose. Second innings is what I had wished for. I'd somehow walked away unscathed with the red inker, remained not out, making me a cult hero by circumstance. The one who faced death and kept his wicket intact, a batter who'd been gifted a life. I began playing my shots with gay abandon. It became a kamikaze mission. That's what had brought me back here, on the precipice, batting for survival again. Somehow it felt bleaker this time, the surface trickier to overcome. As I slipped in and out of consciousness, it came to me. I no longer out-control the outcome. This was a battle beyond my faculties, a tug of war between the subjective and objective, reality slipping as rapidly as the fielders closing in, while 21 years of life flashed past my eyes. The few triumphs, the many setbacks, the mistakes,

0: the mistakes and lessons from the only guardian I'd ever had, my cricket. I knew the only way out was playing one ball at a time, on taking one breath at a time. Nothing extravagant, nothing audacious. Defend, defend, defend. Breathe, breathe, breathe. Everyone has different experiences of overdoses. Some remember bits and pieces, others remember nothing. Mine are etched, a TV show binge-watched on repeat. I can't tell you how long I fought to hang in there. I was still there in the end, unbeaten but not unscathed. This felt different, like I was given a chance to pad up again. Cricket, a metaphor in death. Cricket, a metaphor for life. Second innings. That's what I have been on ever since. Cricket saved my life. Now I'm paying back in style, putting a price on my wicket, building from scratch, backs to the wall, following on, earning the right to express yourself, treating every run as a bonus. Gratitude when they huddle around me, arms wide open, launching or accepting bear hugs, to catch every ball of positivity, warmth and love, embracing myself, figuring out what lay within, the field of color and the madness, to share the kindness with every breath I take. Everyone who comes my way seems familiar. Old teammates I've known all along. They are here with me. They are here for me. Every day a fresh over. Mark your guard and away you go again. Smile, laugh, pass it on. Maybe I was always made for Australian pitches. Here's where I've truly found myself. Here's where I truly feel in control at the crease. Cricket, a metaphor for life. We don't talk death anymore.
1: Bharat Sundaresan, I think you are a poet. I think that is. Did you have any help with that?
0: No, I just sat down and it all came pouring out. Joe, I mean, I've been a storyteller all my life. I never tried my hand at poetry, like I said. So I felt a little intimidated. But when I sat down and I just kind of transported myself back to both events in 2005 and 2007. And it just came out the way I just read it out there. So, he does make me a little emotional when I read it out, because it's one thing writing it, but when you read it out, you kind of realize what you have overcome and where you are right now in life. And, you know, all the love I get wherever I go in this country and around the world. So, yeah, it means a lot to me. Mm.
1: It's made me a bit emotional as well, I have to say. When you, some of those lines, the mistakes, the mistakes, the mistakes. I think a lot of people can resonate with that. But I also loved how you use that line, together with you, but not there for me. And then it later in life, together there with you and there for me. It's very good. This text says, I love Bharat. Love Bharat. And I'm so glad that he chose to live in South Australia. And this shows how smart he is, says this text. There was a line in there, Bharat, where you talk about you becoming a cult hero after your first overdose. What do you mean by that?
0: I think it's just, looking back in the other way of putting it, the foolishness of youth. I guess the invincibility that comes from addiction. I have experienced it where, when you do overdose, or when you even don't overdose and you just have days where you feel like giving up, often, you know, your brain tricks you into believing that nothing can destroy you, that you're invincible. And when that happened to me the first time, all of a sudden, I went from being, like I said, the loser who nearly died to the cult hero who survived an overdose in the group I was hanging out with back then. And suddenly I was just, you know, given even more drugs to sit down and talk about what happened, you know, when I had the bad trip or the time I nearly died. And that's where, you know, I slipped further and further into that, dark, hollow hole. So, and that's what I meant by cult hero of circumstance. And now I look back at it and go, oh, what an idiot I was. But I guess we've all been young and stupid. And I'm just glad that, you know, I was given not a second chance, but a third chance to keep living. And until my last breath, what I'll make sure I make the most of it, because there are so many times I pinch myself and say, look, I should all have ended all those years ago, but there's a reason that I am still here. So let's keep, you know, like that purpose I mentioned earlier, so let's keep embracing it, and let's keep embracing everyone who comes my way.
1: And you're an ambassador for Poetry Month, which is so great. Are you planning on writing more poetry, Bharat? I think you should.
0: No, thank you. You know what? I will, because I really, really enjoyed it. So I'll be honest. Like, so when they asked me to write it, so this was my first option. But for a while, I did think about writing about what it means to be Australian, what it means to me anyway to be Australian, because I take so much pride in calling myself that. And also, I'm so grateful for what this country has given me and my wife and our dogs and chickens as well now. But so it just, so that was something I wanted to attempt. So I really enjoyed the experience of writing this poem. So so grateful to Red Room Poetry. And yeah, this will not be the first and the last one. There will be many more that I will be attempting and just having fun with it.
1: Yeah, I would love you to write that poem about what it means to be Australian. And then to be able to call you on Australia Day and get you to read it again, Bharat, that would be really great for me.
0: You've given me a deadline already, Jill. Thank you.
1: It's a long deadline, so hopefully that works for you. Well, it's great. It's so good to spend some time with you. I think we're all in agreement that we're really glad that you survived and that you chose Adelaide to be your home and that you share your joy with us all. Thanks, Bharat.
0: Thank you so much, Joe. Have a nice day. And can I just say to anyone listening who is going through challenges, all my advice always is people will come to you and say, there is light at the end of the tunnel. There is, but it's on you to go find it. But never lose hope, because you will.
1: And that is a very good final thought, Bharat. Thank you so much. Bharat Sundaresan, and if you would like to see that poem, read it yourself, reflect on it, you can go, it's called... hang on, I've not lost the name of it. What is it called? Last innings, final innings, I think it was called. Got it here somewhere. Second innings. Second innings is the name of the poem. And so if you go to your favourite search engine and you put into there second innings, Bharat Sundaresan, you'll be able to find it, and it's all written there for you. It is 2:30 on 891 ABC Adelaide, South Australia and Broken Hill. We will have a go at the song quiz in a moment. I've been asking you where the rain is, because it is in targeted areas. Not everyone's going to get huge amounts, but those that will get quite a lot will really notice it. Tony says it's presently precipitating persistently in Barmara. Thank you, Tony. And another Tony the Pink Dancer, says Gulf View Heights light rain began at 7:45 when I brought the empty bins in. As of 2:15, it's still raining, now slightly heavier. It's never stopped, in fact. These are lovely rain reports. Thank you. You can send that in 0467 922 891. And Margaret Ann says, I love Bharat too. I've been lucky enough to have one of his hugs after meeting him and chatting at the Adelaide airport, says Margaret Ann. That's pretty nice. Let's have a go at your song quiz. 0.4 of a second. Is the song Magic Man by Heart? Ooh, doesn't it sound like that? Let me double check. No, it is not that. Anna from Clarendon thinks it might be Steely Dan Reeling in the Years. Afraid not. Fiona and Norwood thinks if you could read my mind by Gordon Lightfoot. No, I'm afraid not, Fiona. If you think you know what it is, 0467 922 891. In a moment, I'm going to take you back to a time before the internet, a time before you could just stream all the music in the world, a time when you had to get a CD or a cassette tape or a piece of vinyl to hear your favourite songs, and you listened to them over and over again. Perhaps a time when you went out dancing to this. Maybe it was that. And if that is in your era, stay with me, because boy, have I got the gig for you. ABC Adelaide, South Australia and Broken Hill with Joe Laverty.

0: come again. That is from 1977. In just a moment, I'm going to take you forward several decades. I say you look so fine that I really want to make you mine. To the year 2000s. Some of the greatest hits from that era. Stay with me for that.
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3: No! 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
0: 25 to 3. For the audience of a show, the experience amounts to a great night out and a treasured memory. For the performer, the preparation can be time-consuming, exhausting and expensive. Artists often do what they do because of the love of it, but getting a show together can be a unique challenge. Chloe Castledine is a performer. You've been performing since you're a child. How did you get the bug?
4: Well, I grew up in a family that were very musical, and a lot of my cousins used to sing. We grew up in church together, so we all played music in church and sang harmony. So I was thrown into it since I was five, I would say, and then learned piano and violin and just loved music so much. Loved performing too. I didn't hate the stage.
0: Yeah. So always.
4: Just always.
0: What's it like working without consistency or certainty in the gig economy?
4: Oh, look, that is certainly you're living gig to gig. But over the last few years, you know, I've established a bit of a reputation. I've got the band The Cast, which do a lot of corporate functions. So there are times where you look at the diary and think, gee, that's light. But then there are some times where it all just comes flooding in and you can barely see your family because you can't keep up with it. So it's a bit hit and miss. And yeah, you're just sort of taking each month as it comes.
0: And that sounds very stressful.
4: It is a little bit stressful. I've never known any other way though. So people with consistent jobs.
0: Boring.
4: What is this?
0: tell me some of the challenges that come with putting on a show.
4: Well, there's many challenges, but I do love it as well. So I'm both the performer, but also the producer. And because if you want to do something, I've always said you just got to do it yourself. So I love musical theatre. I love music. And I've just thought, let's put it all together. So it's expensive. That's the first thing, is all the background costs that you don't expect. They're the things that creep up and then just make

0: it extraordinary to put on. And so, yeah, a lot of my shows are self-funded. So just getting the musicians, making sure you pay them their time for rehearsals, making sure that you pay them super, and also, like, there's all of that that you have to stay above board with. Then you've got to pay for costuming, you've got to pay for the lighting design, then you've got to pay for all the production, the venue hire, the ticketing, then the percentages that go out to the venue and to the ticketing. And
1: it's a lot.
0: It's a lot.
1: Is that all you doing that, or are there people helping you?
0: I do have a small team, so I have David Goodwin, who is my music director, so I sit with him and we design the show together. And then I've got a choreographer, so I sit with her and we design the show together with all the dancing. And then they go away and do their things. But when it is self-funded, you've got to save your money. So I don't have the money to get a graphic designer in or a video editor to do all the marketing. So I've got to do that myself. I've got to do the pays. I've got to do the booking. I've got to. It's full on. Mm. It's so time consuming. That's just putting on a show. But then there's also our sort of bread and butter work, which is managing the band, doing a lot of corporate shows as well. So just trying to stay on top of everything is full on. And I'm a mother, so.
1: Oh God,
0: do I need to say anymore?
1: Are you a mother of kids who are doing book week?
0: Yes. And it's, of all the weeks to put book week on, it's landed on this, the week of our show. I can't believe the timing.
1: So the show is called Club Y2K Hits of the 2000s. It's only a couple of days away, so yes, not too much longer to get through at the Hindley Street Music Hall. What is this show all about?
0: Well, it's a huge celebration of all of the big hits of the early 2000s. So, we're going from all the genres. So we're going, you know, Britney Spears, real bubblegum pop, teen pop, Justin Timberlake. You got Justin Bieber in there and S Club 7. And then we kind of move into more of the electro bangers. So you've got Cascada. Is that how you say it? Every time we touch again, I'm blue, learning.
1: Oh, God. Yeah, fantastic.
0: And then we go into a little bit more of that punk rock. So you've got Avril Lavigne. We've got some Veronicas in there, some Jet. So we love to bring in the Australian artists. We've also got Misery Business, all the small things.
1: So you're the singer then, I take it?
0: I am the singer, but I do share with a guy called Josh Angeles. So he does a lot more of the R&B stuff. So then we do move into a lot of 50 Cent, Snoop Dogg, Eminem, which actually I do.
1: Give me an example of your best Eminem.
0: Oh, here we go. Well, I've created a master, so nobody wants to see Marsha no more. They want shady. I'm chopped liver. Well, if you want shady, this is what I give you. A little bit of me mixed with some hard liquor, some fun.
1: Oh, my gosh, you even do the voice. It is so good.
0: Well, what we've tried to do is embody all of the biggest stars. So we do hundreds of costume changes, and I'm not exaggerating. It's hundreds of costume changes between myself and the dancers and Josh. So we try and make the video clip come to life. So we've tried to mimic some of the costumes, the choreography, and some of the voices in there that I try.
1: That is going to be a huge production. So when you're doing, say, Britney Spears, Hit Me Baby, you've got the schoolgirl costume going on, that kind of thing.
0: Yes. So that's actually 90s. So we are doing Oops, I Did It Again. And that's not quite schoolgirl. That's more red latex.
1: Oh, okay, Roger. Thank you for it. All right. Well, that sounds much worse in terms of a costume change.
0: Absolutely terrible. But you do it for the love.
1: Chloe Castledine is a performer with Club Y2K, Hits of the 2000s. It's The Cast is the name of the group. Is that your band?
0: Yes. So it comes under the banner The Cast Entertainment, and then we've got The Cast as the band. So you might see us at a lot of corporate functions or New Year's Eve out in Elder Park. So
1: yeah, right. So yeah, this is not one where it has to be a special New Year's Eve. You don't have to be part of a corporate business. This is something that you can come along to on Friday night. Where do people get tickets, Chloe?
0: Well, if you go onto MoshTix, just type in Club Y2K, and you can get your tickets from there. And we've made it really affordable because we know things are a little bit tough at the moment. So it's a massive... Our show is 2.5 hours, but we've also got DJ Matt. I don't know if you know Matt Gilbertson, who may also be another character called.
1: Do we know Matt Gilbertson?
0: DJ Matt is actually doing the after party as a DJ. So it's going to be a huge night, and we've made the tickets $49 to $59. So really.

0: the affordable all night. Anyone that just remembers those old school club nights where you just went out and danced
1: I
0: forever and
1: spent
0: ever and
1: way more
0: ever.
1: than that back in the day. If I didn't spend hundreds of dollars on a weekend back in the day and then spend the rest of the next 2 weeks before payday eating toast, I'd be very surprised.
0: Well, that's what we tried to do. We tried to make it as affordable as possible. So anyone, and it's open to under 18s as well, so anyone can go and just have the best time.
1: Oh,
0: And
1: that's
0: it's
1: good.
0: kid friendly.
1: Is it just?
0: We've had
1: Not
0: to
1: your
0: sort of
1: kids,
0: just
1: though. Well, who's
0: elder
1: looking after your kids?
0: my husband.
1: Excellent.
0: No, but it is definitely kid friendly. We've sort of PG'd the show. I know that's hard with 2000s music, but
1: Yeah,
0: we've
1: it is,
0: certainly
1: isn't it?
0: we've just altered a couple of lyrics here and there, and maybe we've probably not done Anaconda, you know. But it's still so fun. There's so many bangers in there.
1: Yeah. Thank you very much for coming in. Good luck with the gig.
0: Thank you.
1: Chloe Castledine, it's Friday night, Hindley Street Music Hall, Club Y2K, hits of the 2000s. Oh, this one says 1982 with a bullet, mixtape of choice for me, Joe, says Michael of Clare. I did ask people what their favorite mixtape was of all time.
0: Oh.
1: If you have a favorite, let me know 1-0467-922-891. It is coming up to 3:15.
2: One of Australia's most recognisable broadcasters is facing the biggest battle of his life. 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
1: Let's have a go at this song quiz. 0.4 of a second. Lots of good wrong guesses coming through. 0467-922-891. Martin says, is it Come Back Again, Daddy Cool? There it is. No, nice try, Martin. Thank you. Craig at Port Noarlunga thinks that Skyhooks live in the 70s. Oh. It does sound exactly like that. No, I don't know why I pronounce 70s that way. Sorry for anyone who went, why did she say that? No good reason. CJ from Stirling North said, Mystery Sound is The Miracle of Love by the Eurythmics. Very nice try. Margaret Ann is from Mile End. Hello, Margaret Ann.
5: Hello, Joe. How are you?
1: Did you get it straight away? Did you know just
5: I got
1: immediately?
5: It straight away. I love this song. It's my favourite love song of all time, and it's the Hollies, The Air That I Breathe.
1: Beautiful intro.
5: I hope.
1: Yeah, no, you've got it exactly right, Margaret. Beautiful intro. Thank you. See you.
5: Thank you. Bye.

0: Margaret Ann. No wonder it's your favourite love song. George, you got it right as well. Ray from Norlunga Downs and Anne, also Phil in North Haven, Sally at Crafers, Helen in Dover Parks. Oh, sorry, Dover Gardens, Jill in Roslyn Park, Karen in Kangarilla, and many, many more. Congratulations. It is 10 minutes away from the latest in the news.
1: Nikolai Bailhart's with Drive.
2: Some trade teachers have walked off the job saying that TAFE teachers aren't getting paid enough, and in some instances, fourth-year apprentices may be earning more than their teachers. John Adley, State Secretary of the Communications, Electrical and Plumbing Union. What are you looking for?
3: A correction. So wages have decreased at the same time that workloads are increasing, but the increasing workloads, the decreasing income, has seen people leave the TAFE system, which creates a vicious cycle.
1: 891 ABC Adelaide. This is Afternoons with Joe Laverty, 891 ABC Adelaide, South Australia and Broken Hill.
0: Right across the land, Nikolai Bailhart's will be with you for Drive.
2: Good afternoon.
0: Hey, how was your weekend?
2: It was cool. We went to the zoo yesterday.
0: Oh, that would have been nice.
2: Yeah, it was fun. The weather was beautiful.
0: Wasn't it?
2: Had one of those moments of, you know, sometimes when something happens and you're like, this is going to be family law, at least for a couple of years. You know how at the zoo there are a number of different areas where the different types of kind of monkeys and all the different subspecies, they kind of have like the habitats that can run across the paths?
0: Yes.
2: They're like the little kind of tubes that they can run around in?
0: Yes, and if you don't know they're there because you're going there for the first time and suddenly an animal goes flying above your head,
2: yes,
0: it can be really unsettling. Yes,
2: so
0: I know
2: the red pandas have got it, but this was further around the other side. And there was a small monkey there. I'm afraid I don't know the exact species. Black and white, very small.
0: Oh, yep. And rhesus was, monkey, that's my guess.
2: Potentially. And it was directly above the footpath.
0: Mm.
2: Decided to go to the toilet.
0: Oh, no.
2: And you should have seen the look of delight on and surprise and shock and horror. A woman almost got hit as an innocent bystander. She had to, everyone yelled out, get out of the way. It's going to the toilet. It was just one of those things that you just, like, my kids would not talk about, could not, when I said, okay, what was the, you know, on the way home, I was going to say, what was the best bit of the zoo? And they were like, The monkey bit. I was like, what about all the other? No, okay, all right, no. None of all the other amazing things that we saw. No, that's going. And, you know, got home, first thing, they ran in, Mum, you never guess what happened.
0: You are going to have to learn what kind of monkey it was.
2: Yeah.
0: I said rhesus monkey. I've got no idea what sort of, even if that is
2: no,
0: a monkey.
2: Someone will know, I'm sure. Because
0: the black and white ones.
2: Small, black and white, probably, maybe, I'd guess 30 centimetres tall. So quite small, maybe 40
0: centimetres. What is that one?
2: Yeah.
0: 0467922891.
2: Near the nocturnal house.
0: Yep.
2: Near that part. Yeah.
0: Is it a rhesus monkey? Or are they the ones with the big nose?
2: Yeah, I don't think it's a rhesus
0: monkey. Is that a bonobo? Doesn't matter. Who cares? let's find out what it actually is.
2: Let's keep talking. Baboon? No. We just keep orangutan? No, it wasn't orangutan. But it was lovely. It was a nice day out. It was a very nice day.
0: Yeah.
2: And now today feels like winter's just saying, Not done yet, everyone.
0: I appreciate this because yesterday I went for a walk with Becky Blake, actually, of Chunky Custard. Mm. Yeah, you know, sometimes you get the sense that you might get along really well with someone and it takes you years to eventually go and do anything about it. We finally went for a walk and went on a coastal walk from Merino to Hallett Cove. My legs are so sore from that walk, but it was a beautiful day. Mm. Making a new friend, which is really nice, and it was really good. Went for an hour and a half, sore legs. And then so today, if we had this weather yesterday, obviously it would have been cancelled and whatever else, but lovely day yesterday, and then this weather is just you know, cozy.
2: Just remind me.
0: I had soup, lentil soup for lunch. You can't do that on a day like yesterday.
2: No. We'll take it before it all changes again,
0: indeed.
2: No doubt. Yeah.
0: So what are you doing right across the state in Broken Hill?
2: A lot of things we'll be talking about this afternoon. We'll be discussing the illegal tobacco trade because, of course, seems like it's a presence that's continuing to grow, the amount of convenience stores that don't tend to have a whole lot of stock on the shelves. And get shut down and then reopen and then get shut down.
0: Mm.
2: You may have been hearing this in ABC News of one store that has been closed 8 times.
0: Yes.
2: Which,
0: how can that be allowed?
2: Well, that's,
0: surely
2: that's
0: up to the, 3 strikes has to be and you're out.
2: Yeah, well, but there is no 3 strikes. There's just there's the 28-day period, and then I think you can close them for up to a year, but you have to go another kind of step to apply for a longer-term shut down.
0: But they're making so much money. They factor in,
2: presumably,
0: we're going to get shut down.
2: Because if you just shut down any, you know, small business down the road,
0: that would be the end of it.
2: for a month. I can't see many businesses being able to
0: That would be it.
2: Survive.
0: They'd be crippled. Yeah. Absolutely. But they factor it in because they're making so much money that they take the hit that they're, you know,
2: yeah, it's just part of the cost of doing business.
0: We're not going to change anything. We're going to keep doing exactly what we've always done. And where we get busted again, take the hit again.
2: Mm. Yeah. So we are going to look at that this afternoon, whether or not there's now an argument of, if you hear things like that, yes, some enforcement is being done. You know, people are working as hard as they can within the rules that exist, but are the rules that exist harsh enough?
0: I'm curious to know whether, is it the same business owner opens up again, the licensee?
2: Yeah, I'm not sure of the, with the specifics of if it's the same individual versus, or whether it's that kind of Phoenix thing of, you know, just a slightly different wording of a business name.
0: Yep. With a slightly different person at the head, but actually it's still the same group thing. That's behind the... Yeah, right.
2: So we'll be talking about that. We'll talk about Zach Butters, the worst-kept secret in the world.
0: What's happened? Has there been news?
2: He's gone.
0: He's gone!
2: Yeah, well, he's going. Yeah.
0: What? When did that get announced?
2: I reckon maybe half an hour, 45 minutes ago.
0: Oh, my God.
2: Maybe a bit longer.
0: You came in here talking about monkeys. And you is it done?
2: Buried the
0: oh,
2: lead,
0: wow.
2: The lead.
0: Okay.
2: But, I mean, it's one of those things, isn't it? That he's formally notified Port Adelaide of his intent to seek.
0: Yeah, they were saying today that they were going to have exit interviews, and that's when they were going to know a little bit more.
2: Yeah.
0: Okay, Roger.
2: So he's gone. But I mean, I think the feeling I get from most people, including Port Adelaide fans, is wish he'd stay, but you know.
0: He was always going
2: you
0: to
2: get
0: go.
2: It. Yeah, it's been flagged for such a long time.
0: He's crazy. Have you seen him play football?
2: He's
0: always got this terrifying look on his face. And when someone's pummeling him and he's getting clearly injured, he's just grinning like just there's something there that's a bit unsettling. But then when he does interviews, he's like really charming and sort of seems like
2: nice.
0: A perfectly normal person, but he's a fiend on the field. So do we know where he's going?
2: No, somewhere in Victoria. I think there's a couple of different clubs. But that's one of the things we're talking about is, well, what are the how to what extent can Port Adelaide leverage this to try and make sure, you know, you lose a player of that calibre to get the best deal that they can.
0: As long as we keep Jason Horne Francis, we'll be right. All right. You know what? All these questions you will ask in the fullness of time on your own program.
2: We'll talk about that. A couple of other things we'll be discussing as well. One is some new tools that are being developed here in Adelaide to try and help spot the development of Alzheimer's early. Because,
0: mm-hmm.
2: Of course, one of the great challenges, I think, of a condition like that is... You know, it's for most people, not for everybody, but for most people, as you get older, sometimes your memory isn't as good as it once was. Some people, it's remarkably sharp.
0: Oh,
2: but for some people, things start.

0: to get maybe less clear than they were. But how do you figure out the difference between a bit of memory loss, if I can put it that way, versus an actual kind of condition that is developing? Because, of course, being able to identify it early, okay, we don't have a cure, but maybe it can help in some other ways. Mm-hmm. You know, it can help kind of prepare for what may be to come. So we're talking about that, but we're also going to talk about, when do you know when it's time to leave a job? What are the indicators?
1: With Alzheimer's or in general?
0: No, this is separate. This is, so full stop.
1: Yep.
0: Next issue.
1: Yep.
0: After the news, we're going to be talking about, how do you know when it's time to swap jobs?
1: Right.
0: How do you know when you've been working at a place, maybe you've really enjoyed it? What is the kind of trigger point of saying, you know what, it's time to swap?
1: And what if you've been in a job and you know that it's probably time to leave, and you've been holding on to that job maybe for 20 years longer than you should?
0: Mm.
1: Like, what is it that keeps you going every day?
0: Yeah, yeah. So I'd love people's experiences of, was there a moment, if you worked in a particular role or a particular company or whatever it was for 10 years or 20 years or longer, and then at some point you went, you know what, that's it.
1: Mm.
0: Something's got to change here.
1: Yep.
0: Because, you know, they are some of the longest, you know, relationships, if I can put it that way, that we have, you know, with employers.
1: Yes. And some people stay longer than they should or would otherwise because they've got some really great friends within the workplace.
0: Yeah.
1: But the boss themselves, or, you know, maybe it's sometimes flipped, maybe the boss is really great, but the people you work with are really toxic.
0: Mm.
1: And they're the ones that force your hand as to whether you stay or go.
0: And did it work? That's the other thing I'd love to know. Maybe you found yourself in a new line of work as well, and it kind of rejuvenated you. Yeah.
1: Emma's been on the job and says, from the Zoo's website, it's the Dusky Leaven. And to Emma for producing the program, it is time for the news at 3 o'clock.
2: If it's being talked about in your community.
3: Adelaide's median house price has now hit a record $1.25 million, overtaking Melbourne as Australia's fourth most expensive city.
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4: Good afternoon, Richard Davies with ABC News. The Prime Minister has called One Nation's approach to immigration inconsistent after internal disagreements yesterday about the minor party's policy position. One Nation MP David Farley told insiders yesterday that the party's net overseas migration target was not too different to Labor's, which is forecast to hit 225,000 by 2028. His leader, though, Pauline Hanson, later issued a correction, insisting One Nation's target remained at 130,000. Anthony Albanese says it's clear that One Nation is struggling to establish policy.
5: The truth is there is only one mainstream party in Australia, given that One Nation have all these views that would undermine wages and conditions, can't get their act together to have a serious policy on anything, and that is the Australian Labor Party, because the Liberal Party have just given up.
4: New data shows the number of first home buyers entering the housing market has grown despite property sales flatlining in the nation's major markets. Data from mortgage broking business Loan Market shows first home buyers are the only cohort applying for more financing for property purchases compared to figures for June. Chief Executive of the property financing firm 13X, Peter Esho, says the federal government's changes to negative gearing for most investment purchases is a big driver.
6: When prices fall, a lot of investors walk away, even though it might be a good time to be investing because you're buying in at a better price. However, there's been a lot of first-time buyers that have felt left out ever since the pandemic. They feel that sentiment has swung in their favour and they're stepping into the market.
4: The CEO of the AFL, Andrew Dillon, says the league won't interfere in a police investigation of an alleged sexual assault. Five Sydney Swans players were stood down for breaching club protocols last Monday morning at a Melbourne hotel. Victoria Police are separately investigating an alleged sexual assault from a complaint that came from a woman in the players' room. No charges have been laid or arrests made, and Dillon says the AFL won't investigate the matter until the police have finished its investigation.
7: There's a police investigation going on now. Once that's completed, we'll conduct our own inquiries, but the AFL won't get involved while there's a police investigation underway.
4: The state's environment minister says a suspected case of H5 bird flu in a seal near

0: Kangaroo Island is a considerable and concerning shift. The suspected case in a long-nosed fur seal occurred at the Pages Conservation Park. They're two small islands off the KI coast where a presumed mass mortality event in birds was detected last week. Environment Minister Emily Burke says the Pages are a breeding site for the endangered Australian sea lion.
1: Our sea lions are considered vulnerable because of they share their habitat with wild sea birds, and when we have that close interaction with birds and also seals, there's a higher probability of getting bird flu.
0: An Adelaide City Councillor will be bringing a motion to Council to trial noise detection cameras to crack down on hooning. Councillor Phil Martin says the technology is already being trialled elsewhere in the country. He's told 891 ABC Adelaide he wants the cameras installed on long stretches of road like O'Connell and Hutt Streets.
2: Wherever there is the potential for cars or motorbikes to open up from a stationary position, and that generally means a long stretch of road, you will find hoon behaviour.
0: A woman has died after a car rammed into a shopping centre cafe in Melbourne's east. Police were called to the crash at Westfield Knox at 12:45 this afternoon. The driver and passenger were taken to hospital with non-life-threatening injuries, but a woman sitting outside the cafe, who is yet to be formally identified, has died. Police do not believe the incident was intentional, but an investigation is underway. In the AFL, Zach Butters has officially informed Port Adelaide he'll be leaving the club via free agency. The announcement ends long-running speculation about his future at Alberton, with the 25-year-old midfielder set to explore a return to his home state of Victoria. Butters has played in 156 senior games across his career with Port, becoming a three-time club best and fairest, as well as a two-time All-Australian. As a restricted free agent, Port Adelaide can match any bid on their star player and strike a trade with another club. Checking South Australia's weather. Showers extending statewide, clearing from the northwest during the evening. Possible thunderstorms about the northern agricultural area and pastoral districts. Port Lincoln 15, Port Pirie 18, Renmark 19, Mount Gambier 17, Broken Hill 20. Adelaide rain a top of 16, it's currently 13.3. Tomorrow rain and 17, Wednesday partly cloudy, also 17. ABC News.
3: Sonia and Jules for breakfast.
4: Peter Malinowskis, is this something we're just going to have to get used to, mass mortality events?
5: It would be reckless to suggest that this is the only time this is going to happen.
6: There's not the intention to clean up those birds. Wouldn't other birds go there and get infected?
5: When you've got this many number of birds, approximately 1,000, in such an isolated location, the scientific advice to us is that to move them would actually escalate the risk rather than the opposite.
3: Breakfast with Sonia and Jules. 891 ABC Adelaide. You're with Nikolai Bailhart, ABC Adelaide.
7: Staying with the penguins, what are your expectations around how much protection the vaccines will offer?
8: We don't know.

0: About why that's important and how it actually works very soon. We'll talk about some changes to the Heisen Trail as well. But basically, the idea is it's going to hopefully be a fair bit safer for hikers now because they'll be able to make their way through a piece of land trail that was closed off. So the details on that very soon. In hypothetically speaking, after the news at 4 o'clock as well, we'll be asking, should there be fruit trees put on nature strips and verges around Adelaide? Because, of course, we know there's some of those green spaces. Is it something that you think could, should or would be done here in Adelaide? I'd also like to say thank you to everybody on the text line. If you were listening to Joe Laverty in Afternoons, we were just talking about a monkey that I saw at the zoo over the weekend that, will go down in family history with the Balehartses because decided to go to the toilet when it was on one of the kind of runs over a footpath and people almost got hit and much to the light of my children, and a number of people saying, oh, I think I know what it is, because I said, oh, it's kind of a small black and white monkey, people saying marmosets or cotton top tamarin. It is a black and white colobus. I hope I've pronounced that correctly. C-O-L-O-B-U-S. So that's the one. Thank you very much to everybody who got in touch on that front as well. 3:07 is the time on Drive. Of course, I should say too, as you've heard, just heard in ABC News, one of those worst-kept secrets, Zach Butters, is leaving Port Adelaide. So we'll talk about that over the course of this afternoon. If you're a Port Adelaide fan, I would like to hear from you whether you kind of thought, well, look, it was seemed pretty clear that this was going to happen. Now that it has, how do you feel? 0467 922 891. Before all of that, though, I wonder if you've ever looked back on your career or different roles that you've held and thought, yes, I knew at a certain point it was time to quit a job, time to leave, time to try something new, maybe a similar role in a different company, maybe something completely different. Because maybe over the course of your career, you've worked in a handful of places and they tend to be quite long periods of employment. Maybe you swap more frequently. I'd love to hear from you this afternoon. What have been the triggers thinking, right, it's time to go? And was it, in retrospect, the time to do that? How do you figure out when it's time to leave your job? 1-300-222-891 is the phone number. Jeannie Cole is with us to talk about this. Executive coach, recovering principal, and the author of Teach, Lead or Leave. Jeannie Cole, thank you so much for your time this afternoon.
1: Absolutely delightful. Thank you so much.
0: So you quit a job in quite the spectacular fashion. Can you tell us about what happened?
1: Well, yes, it was in retrospect. I was the principal of a special school and it was a very complex environment, lots of kids with quite violent and challenging behaviours. Long story short, I had a group of staff that had a particularly difficult group of kids, and one of them had been injured quite dramatically, and I was in the middle of a case conference with these staff, sort of trying to work them through, what are we going to do? We're doing a bit of a debrief. And I said to them, look, we've got a couple of options. You can go back into that classroom and just get on with it. Option one, didn't think that was a terribly good option. Option two, you can go on stress leave or workers' compensation. You're all entitled to do that. And they weren't going to do that either. And then I said, or option three, and I drew a breath and thought, I don't have a third option. And I looked at my deputy and I said, you're going to have to ring the district director and tell him that I've left. And I picked up my handbag and drove away. And that was the last time I went back on site.
0: Wow. So was it something that you had thought was coming, or did it almost come as a surprise to yourself that had occurred?
1: It came as a huge surprise. In retrospect, I can see all of the markers. But at the time, I just thought that if I kept working hard, if I kept trying harder, if I just kept putting one foot in front of the other, then I was going to be okay. And, as I said, looking back, I can see some of the indicators that I probably should have done something different a little time before then.
0: That must be one of the really tricky things to identify, though, because as you say, you know, work is incremental for many of us. You know, you're there 5 days a week, and maybe it is that kind of, it kind of creeps up on you a bit if you're under pressure that you might not even realise.
1: Oh, absolutely. I talk about the frog in boiling water analogy. You know, we all get into our jobs. We generally love them in the beginning. The water's warm. We splash about. It's cool. It's great, you know, and we're enjoying it. And then the water slowly builds up and

0: it gets hotter and hotter, and all of a sudden we're a frog in a boiling water and we can't get out. So that's sometimes we just don't notice the signs, and so that's one of the things I'm keen to do with the people that I work with, is help them to understand what those signs are well ahead of making a dramatic exit like I did.
1: So you've kind of taken that moment that you experienced and I'm guessing maybe after some time, is it fair to say it's been a bit of a, it's actually kind of become an inspiration for what you do now?
0: Oh, absolutely. I just don't want anybody, particularly those in the caring professions and in teaching in particular, to get to the point that I got to where you feel like you've got no choice. And so, yes, that's the work that I do, particularly with school leaders, but with a range of other people, to help them maintain their own well-being, you know, put boundaries in place and do some things that will help them stay thriving in the job that they're in. And then if for whatever reason they feel they can't stay where they are, to give them a variety of pathways, that of which quitting is only one of them. Mm. There are lots of other things that you can do that are far less dramatic than walking out.
1: And we can maybe touch on some of those in a moment, but when it comes to making that decision to leave, what are some of the most common drivers behind that?
0: It's people will say that people leave bosses, not necessarily jobs, and okay. So quite often disenfranchisements with their leader. But I think there are some signs, and they include things like we all get the Sunday dreads when we think, oh, I don't want to go to work tomorrow, or wake up in the morning and think, oh, I don't want to go today. But when that's happening every single day, that's a pretty good indication that there's something wrong with the fit. Mm-hmm. And the other thing is when we all live busy lives, and a lot of us are tired if we've got really big roles. Exhaustion's pretty common. But when exhaustion has tipped into cynicism, when you're getting really cynical about the role or your boss or the system, that's a pretty good indication. And the last one is quite often our body knows well before us. So we'll have stopped sleeping well. If we, and just sort of when we feel like we're just going through the motions, doing the bare amount possible to get our paycheck.
1: Is there another side to this? Almost, I think you could probably maybe put it as the kind of more aspirational side of, if they kind of almost, the grass is always greener. You see an opportunity come up somewhere else and think, oh, there's a more senior role or a role that has a higher salary. That must be another pretty common driver as well, I imagine.
0: Oh, this definitely happened post-COVID, particularly in the frontline professions where people kept having to turn up to work. When COVID sort of stopped, people started thinking that the grass was greener in another hospital, in another school, in another place. And they leapt, and sometimes it was, but a lot of times they realised that the same stressors just followed them because they didn't actually do anything about what the issue was.
1: Mm. And how do you go about that process? How do you try and figure out what maybe, like you say, you might be carrying along with you rather than that's actually associated with the job?
0: I think that there's kind of two dimensions to this. It's your energy and the impact you think you're having, particularly in caring professions. So some of the people I work with are really high energy, but they just don't think they're having the impact that they should. And so those people will often start applying for leadership roles. But then there are other people who think, I'm low energy and low impact, I'm not making a difference here. And they're those ones that are burnt out and they might want to start considering other things. And some of those other things might be just about having a break, you know, accessing long service leave, you know, dropping down to part-time and those sorts of things. So it's looking at, you know, am I energised by the work I'm doing but I'm just stuck in the role, or am I just burnt out and going through the motions?
1: 3:15 is the time on Drive on 891 ABC Adelaide. We're talking about when to leave a job or when to try and maybe enact some other change if you're feeling at that point. If it's something that's occurred to you over the course of your career, I'd love to hear from you. 1-300-222-891 is the phone number. Jenny Cole is with us, executive coach, the author of Teach, Lead or Leave. A couple of texts coming through. One person says, I quit my job for two reasons. One was what I felt was sexual harassment at the lunchroom. The decorum was tasteless and sick. And then the second was a heated office argument between me and management. No one talked to me like this boss. So that's from one person. I guess there's some pretty clear lines there as well, Jenny, when it comes to things like sexual harassment.
0: Oh, absolutely. And the culture of your workplace has a big impact on your mental health and well-being and your psychological safety. And if you don't feel safe in your workplace, then that's a pretty good indication to go. Yeah.
1: When you were talking about some of the alternatives of, you know, maybe drop down a day or to look at long service leave, I can imagine that for some people that it would be a bit it might make you a bit nervous to go to a manager to talk about that, because even just that idea of being seen as not kind of buying in, not kind of being part of the team and saying, actually, I just need to step back a bit, I can understand a fear there.
0: Oh, absolutely. And so my recommendation would be to make sure that you're pretty certain about what it is that you want and why you want it before you have these conversations. So making sure that you understand how much leave you're entitled to, or what is your organisation's policy on dropping down to part-time. I think sometimes, particularly when people are in government jobs, we often see the paying conditions as a bit of a, you know, golden handcuffs. We get stuck there because of the money, and sometimes it would be better to earn less money but be happier and more satisfied, or perhaps more flexible. So getting all of those things sorted for yourself before you approach your boss. It's not your boss's job to make you satisfied with life. You've got to work out what it is that you want and then put it forward to them.
1: And that can be too, I imagine, that delineation between work life and home life and all those things too, that the kind of bleed between back and forward.
0: Yeah, and we all go through different phases. If you've got small children, you've got different pressures. If you've got large mortgages, all of those sorts of things. So getting clear about what it is that you and your family need in that phase of life before you start asking your organisation for something different.
1: What about, I mean, if you do make that decision to leave, it feels, I imagine, for a lot of people, probably like a bit of a one-way street. You know, if you make that decision and say, I'm going, that's kind of it. And I'm sure for some people it's not. I'm sure you kind of end up coming back to maybe the same institution or company later on, but it can feel quite a definitive full stop.
0: And I think that comes from, it's not that long ago we had one job for life. We may have changed our workplaces. We may have changed schools or hospitals or wherever we worked. These days, one of the things I talk a lot to my clients about is that you can do a variety of things, and you can go back, and you can swap and change, or you can do two things at once. You can be part-time here and side hustle there. You know, the younger generation have got it pretty okay. They want the flexibility versus the gold watch at the end of 45 years. So, yeah, just question those mindsets around, oh, this is it. This is, I'm drawing a line under it, and this is, I'm going to cut out all of these other options for the rest of my life.
1: 19 past three is the time, 891 ABC Adelaide. John, this is a good one on the text line, says, I knew it was time to take a redundancy when I started working with the grandchildren of the people that I started working with, with the company at. Victor says, look, too, it'd be interesting to look at the opposite lens of this when someone knew their job or career was for them. And you just kind of touched on that, Jenny, that for a lot of people, you know, when you find a good thing, you stick with it. You don't look for change if things are pretty good.
0: Oh, that's absolutely right. And I absolutely loved my job for 20 years. I loved every second of it. But there's a whole lot of things that go together, and you think, oh, this is not for me anymore. So rather than fighting and hanging on to it, which is what a lot of us do, accept that you loved it and that something's changed.
1: Another aspect, and I'm sure we're talking interestingly about kind of some of the generational shifts of maybe, you know, more flexibility for young people too, but then you also look at, you know, house prices and mortgage, the amount of mortgages that that people are holding as well. You wonder whether that changes the dynamic, and some people may think, look, I want to make the change but can't take the risk because I've got to make sure I can keep servicing a large mortgage.
0: Yeah, that's a really tough place to be in, and no, but I am certainly not recommending that everybody, you know, quits.
1: Yeah.
0: But as I said, you do your due diligence, you work out what it is that you need, and if you can't move, there are some really good things that you can do to love the job that you're in. So you don't have to sit there doing the least amount possible. There are some things that is a technique called job crafting where you

0: just can make the job that you are in far more enjoyable.
1: How do you go about that?
0: It's first of all working at what your values and what your strengths are, and just making sure that you can build just a little bit more into your day. So if you've got a real love of a nice environment, just making sure that there are flowers on your desk, or that you might that you have photos of your kids around. So just doing tiny little things that will bring you more of what you value every day into your workplace, and that's either the tasks that you do or the relationships. So staying away from those grumpy, grizzly people is a really good strategy for making sure you're not dragged down into the abyss that they want to take you into sometimes.
1: Jenny, really appreciate the conversation this afternoon. Thank you.
0: Thanks, Nikolai.
1: Jenny Cole, executive coach, recovering principal, and the author of Teach, Lead, or Leave. A lot of your experience is coming through on the text line, 0467 922 891. One person says, rage quit 3 months ago due to a really bad work culture. With the help of AI, I identified my skill sets and what I wanted from a job, applied for 6 jobs and got 5 offers. Wow. Now I have a fantastic, satisfying job with some great people. Isn't that interesting? I mean, we talk a lot about the concerns around artificial intelligence, and absolutely, that's, you know, I think they're very, there's good reason why we're doing that, because there are legitimate concerns there. But being able to think, okay, well, what am I good at? What do I actually want from a job? Sometimes it sounds silly, but maybe it can be hard to figure that out, and a little bit of outside assistance can help. That's interesting. Another person says, job satisfaction. I became fed up with meetings, workplace reform, enterprise bargaining, occupational health and safety. I took a break and attended a community art, craft and fitness program and ended up organizing that for 5 years. So much enjoyment and satisfaction in that role. Another person, Karen from Seaford Rise, says, loyalty in a job means nothing these days anymore. Another person says, young people are like anyone else. You can't expect people to be loyal to workplaces if they aren't loyal to you. Look at things like fixed-term contracts, casualisation, redundancies. It's all too common now. I mean, it is a really big shift, isn't it, from what we maybe saw 20 or 30 years ago. Another person says, being a union member has been instrumental to improving our workplace. Leaving is the only choice for some, but staying and standing together with your colleagues to improve a workplace is better. Richard says, my wife is leaving her job in November once she reaches her 7-year anniversary because she's sick of being the office problem solver and the lackey. While the already highly paid get a 50 grand pay rise, she gets a bunch of flowers. That can be frustrating, can't it? If you feel like you're the person that carries all the responsibility and gets none of the recognition. Doesn't make life easy. 3:24 is the time on Drive on 891 ABC Adelaide. Keep your stories coming on that front. We'll share some more in a few moments. 0467 922 891. Before that, though, this is Billy Ocean. Love Really Hurts. What about you?

Billy Ocean with Love Really Hurts Without You. 27 past three the time. Let's get to your A, B or C. Got three different song options for you. Whichever gets the most votes is the one that you will hear in its entirety. Option A this afternoon comes from Naked Eyes.

0: So those are your three options. 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Option A, always something there to remind me, Naked Eyes. Option B, to love somebody, the Bee Gees. Or option C, Treaty, Yothu Yindi.
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0: Well, dementia is now the leading cause of death in Australia. One of the many tricky aspects about the potential development of the condition is that question around, well, if you have some memory loss or confusion or you're feeling a bit forgetful, can that be expected as you age? When does that potentially shift into something maybe a bit more serious? Well, new tools being developed here in Adelaide to try and help identify some of the early signs potentially of things like Alzheimer's. Dr. Monique Ward is Research Fellow in Mental Health at the College of Human Services, Human Sciences and Culture at Flinders University. Monique Ward, thank you so much for your time this afternoon.
4: Hi, Nicolai. Thanks for having me.
0: What can you tell us about this this tool that's been put together?
4: Yeah, so the Spatial Navigation and Memory Questionnaire, or the SNAM for short, it was developed by some collaborators over in the UK, and what we wanted to do was to basically validate it and make sure its psychometric properties are good enough for us to potentially be able to one day roll this out in clinical practice to identify some of those early signs of spatial navigation deficits that people can have.
0: What is spatial navigation? What are spatial navigation deficits?
4: So spatial navigation, it's essentially our ability to find our way around in the world. And, you know, it includes things like knowing where you are, remembering routes, working out which direction to go and finding your way back to somewhere that you've been before. So, for example, finding your way through an unfamiliar shopping centre or remembering where you parked your car or how to get home from somewhere.
0: Right. And is the idea that, if you have struggles with that, that could be a potential indicator of the start of something like Alzheimer's?
4: Yeah, look, it's, you know, getting lost is something that we all can do for an unfamiliar environment, but particularly in the very

0: early stages of Alzheimer's disease, which is a form of dementia, you can have subtle changes that precede, you know, the typical memory loss that people think about when you think of dementia, and that can also get worse as that progresses as well.
1: Okay, right. So where people might, when I guess maybe when it becomes more apparent, it's things like, you know, struggling to remember names of family members and things like that. But if you go further back, one of the earlier signs can be struggling to navigate to the shops if it's the same path that you regularly or have regularly taken for some time, that kind of thing?
0: Yeah, exactly. So routes that were once familiar to us can become unfamiliar. And so we're really just interested in those sort of persistent changes from someone's usual ability.
1: How can that be tested?
0: So with the SPAM, it's a 30-item questionnaire, and it asks people about their abilities with both spatial navigation and memory over their lifetime in general, and also within the last 3 months. So we can sort of look at and compare people's usual abilities in their lifetime and within just the most recent 3 months of their life.
1: How hard is it to identify what may be early Alzheimer's versus what I guess you'd kind of describe as maybe some normal memory loss, if I can put it that way?
0: Yeah, so I mean, just generally memory changes across the lifetime, and we can start to see some changes, you know, as early as sort of 40 years old, but they're not necessarily clinically significant changes. Our memory, unfortunately, can't stay sharp forever.
1: So is it clear? Is there a clear delineation between that kind of, you know, we all just forget things from time to time, versus maybe something that is an early flag of something else?
0: I guess that's also part of the work as well, and some other work that's been done with some collaborators overseas as well, is because this particular work that we've done, we've sort of established a bit of a reference range in healthy older adults, but there is some work that's happening as well, doing this same sort of questionnaire in people who actually have mild cognitive impairment and dementia. And once we have that data, then we're going to be able to look at the differences between sort of the healthy population and the population with cognitive impairment or dementia to give us that sort of cutoff that we would need in a clinical setting.
1: So what stage is this process at the moment? Is it something that it could be available to people relatively soon?
0: The SNAVI study, the Spatial Navigation Assessment Validation and Impairment Study, is ongoing. They're still doing some recruitment of people who do have MCI and dementia, but they've sort of wrapped up their data collection, and I guess it's in a stage now where it's being analysed, and there will be dissemination to clinicians who may be interested in using this tool, hopefully in the very near future.
1: When it comes to early identification, what kind of a difference can that make?
0: Well, what's super important is early and accurate diagnosis. That, because it takes a long time for people to actually get a diagnosis of dementia. So having early and accurate diagnosis is really crucial to sort of slowing the disease progression and maintaining quality of life, as well as being able to maximise interventional benefit in these early stages.
1: More broadly, how much are we still learning about the best ways to try and determine things like early identification of Alzheimer's? Is it still a kind of an evolving field?
0: Yeah, absolutely. Yeah, it certainly is. It takes a lot to develop the tools and then to, you know, do your research and get your data on them and look at it, see if it's doing what we want it to do. But then the implementation and getting it out there to the world, that does take time. So it absolutely is a very evolving field, and especially with dementia and Alzheimer's, there's a lot of different angles that we're looking at. So we have this sort of, you know, questionnaire research, and then also other teams are doing a lot of drug research. So there's a lot of angles, there's a lot of research happening, a lot of moving parts. It's a very, very dynamic field, that's for sure.
1: And you can understand why, given, as I mentioned, you know, the reality is that it's happening to more and more people. So it's going to it's going to continue that kind of journey of importance, really.
0: That's exactly right. So the population it's an aging population. So the number of people who will be living with dementia will increase, and that's increased to project to about 153 million people worldwide by about 2050. I think that's the most recent estimate. So yeah, it's definitely going to have an impact on our society.
1: Monique Ball, really appreciate your time this afternoon. Thank you.
0: Thanks for having me.
1: Dr. Monique Board, Research Fellow in Mental Health, the College of Human Services and Human Sciences and Culture. Sorry, I don't know why I'm defaulting to that. Human Sciences and Culture at Flinders University. 23 to 4 is the time on Drive on 891 ABC Adelaide. I'm still getting a lot of your stories and examples coming through of when you knew it was time to quit a job, to swap a role, to take on a new role, maybe a similar role in a different company, maybe a different field altogether. Indeed, a couple of really nice stories of people who have undertaken completely new fields of work and have found that really rewarding, even when maybe it wasn't so expected. One person says, look, I really enjoyed the job that I had. I was doing well there. Then there was a managerial change. The new manager was just a bully and treated people with discrimination. I put up for it for a year with that manager, and eventually I resigned. It was a constructive dismissal, though I had a great job, which I did well, and earned a good name. It's one of those real pinch points, isn't it, sometimes, if you have someone that you have to work very closely with in a lot of instances, or take orders from if they're your manager, and if you have that personality clash and you maybe try and resolve it or adapt, but sometimes it's easier said than done. You're working in a high-stress situation. It can make life very difficult, just that one interpersonal relationship. Beck says, I do love my job. It's a new role, though, and I have to design it myself. It's great autonomy, but I'm discovering that the culture's not the best at this place. It's made me ask, when do you decide that your values outweigh the job that you love? It almost gets to that. I mean, alongside the necessities of work for pretty much everybody, you need to do it to pay the bills and pay the mortgage and council rates and electricity and everything. But then if you go to bed at the end of the day and think, does this fit with my values? Am I okay with this? Be a tricky one to reconcile. Lovely one from Sue, who says, years back, I was getting a bit bored in my job, and I knew it was time for change. With family support, I decided to study at the age of 47 and start a new career, and I haven't looked back. That's lovely, isn't it, that you get that family support, you know you've got the backing, and wow, undertaking something new a bit later on in life. That's great. 0467 922 891 if you want to keep sharing your stories on that front. 21 to 4 is the time. In a few moments, we'll find out about a section of the Heisen Trail going back off-road. Let's hear from Jewel, though, first. This is You Were Meant For Me.

0: Jewel with You Were Meant For Me on 891 ABC Adelaide. Keep your votes coming in for your A, B or C. Which song do you want to hear in full this afternoon? Your options. Option A is Always Something There to Remind Me, Naked Eyes. Option B is To Love Somebody, Bee Gees. Or option C, from Yothu Yindi, Treaty. Thanks to Sean on the text line too, saying in relation to our conversation about trying for the to improve early detection of Alzheimer's or dementia. Shah says, the big lesson I learned when caring for mum is if the person and you know is something is wrong, don't accept that a mini mental test is the right test. If I'd known this, we could have got a diagnosis 3 years earlier. What a change that could have made, I can only imagine. 16 to 4.
1: Not that many years ago, stomach discomfort was dismissed as a pain in the penny. Nowadays, there's a greater recognition of conditions like IBS and endometriosis. It's estimated something like one in five Australians are living with chronic abdominal pain. Tonight, you will meet a researcher who has, for the past 20 years, been working on a way to stop it at the source. I'm Spence Denny, looking forward to your company later tonight on 891 ABC Adelaide.
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0: Well, the mammoth task of walking the Hyson Trail has become a bit safer with a new portion of the track being purchased by the state government after it was closed by its previous owner. To talk about that and how the trail is looking more broadly, we're joined by Genki Kondo, who's Hyson Trail Coordinator. Genki, thank you for talking to us this afternoon.
4: Yes, thank you for having me.
0: What can you tell us about what's changed for this particular part of the trail?
4: So the section that we're talking about here is about a 1 kilometer section. And why it was significant is that a temporary trail closure led to hikers being diverted onto an extended section on Gorge and Tippett Road. And for those of you who are familiar with that section, it's quite a narrow, winding road. So walker safety was definitely a consideration in the department's decision to focus on this section of the trail. And we managed to secure much better access for all hikers on the Hyson Trail just in time for the walking season.
0: How much of a difference do you think it'll make to the hikers?
4: I personally walked a section of that trail, and if you're walking or driving on that road, you'll realize how narrow it can be. And I think this is where I would actually pay acknowledgements to the collaboration we did with the Department of Transport, who before that time reduced the road speeds on that section. And also during the closure, when the Hyson Trail had to be diverted onto the road, put additional warning signs, again, just to focus on the safety of the walkers and the fact that it had temporarily become a multi-use access way.
0: Is part of that the broader kind of challenge of, given that it's a trail that is so long, that there is the, you know, different kind of land uses and some of it's private land? Am I right in saying that it's a lot of that is kind of negotiated between the landholder and others to say, look, how can we try and keep the trail going, even though technically you're going through private land?
4: Yes, the Hyson Trail being 1,200 kilometres is a mammoth task. It was developed between 1986 and 1993, and it does go through 14 local government areas. It crosses through multiple private properties, some of them extremely large, some of them incredibly small, but all of them crucial to the whole length and to the whole experience of the walkers. The negotiations and the conversations that we consistently have with all those players is very necessary to keep that that access for walkers secure, hopefully in perpetuity.
0: Because that's, I guess, partially where the goodwill comes in, because I'd imagine that, and I'm not sure if it's the case in this instance, where a private landholder might say, for whatever reason, look, I wish I could help you, or maybe not, but there's just nothing I can do in this situation, can't allow people through. And then, like you say, you kind of have to look at the alternatives.
4: Yeah, and I've got to put my hat up to all those beautiful landholders who, up till this point, have granted access to to walkers from all over the country, from different parts of the world, because their goodwill really stitches this trail together. Although the trail does cross through 23 national and conservation parks, it also does cross through significant amount of land outside of that. And without the goodwill, without the agreements that these landholders have, without the support that that they express, and a lot of this, we have to recognize this through the efforts and the communication of the Friends of the Heisen Trail, who have been operating and instrumental on the trail for the past 40 years. So yeah, really, really a massive collaborative effort, and really just a beautiful example of how South Australians have come together to bring this offering to the country.
0: And I'm sure it has to be one of those real two-way relationships where the landholders who say, yeah, look, no probs, you can come through. There's an element of trust there, I suppose, that for people that walk through, they'll do the right thing. They'll try and, you know, make as little disturbance as they can, all those aspects to it as well.
4: Yeah, and to all the walkers out there, as solitary, as much of a fly in that great landscape that you might feel, just understand that every single thing you do has a potential impact on the walkers that follow. So how you respect the land, how you treat the area that you're in. We are all guests on the greater property, to the private landholders, and really even to the traditional owners whose ancestral lands these trails cross through, and the Heisen Trail as an entirety crosses through. So I really want to ensure that the walkers who cross through these areas understand that, yeah, we all have a social responsibility to take care of these places.
0: And so for this particular part that we're talking about, you mentioned you'd gone through it, so it's actually been upgraded a bit as well?
4: So right now I'd like to also acknowledge the efforts of some other members, including our fire management unit. They put a lot of resourcing in to clear a very overgrown section to ensure that walkers could walk much less encumbered through previously gorse and blackberry habitat. We're working on some fencing to delineate the property boundaries. Friends of Heisen Trail, again, have just been amazing in the advising of the trail, and just ensuring that some of the works and making sure the waypoint markers go in. And yeah, just a wonderful collaboration with all parties involved.
0: I mean, the maintenance must be such a huge body of work, because like you've said, it's such a long trail to be able to, I'm sure just as soon as one part's under control, another part needs attention.
4: Yeah, I just spent the past 2 days walking through a section in the Southern Flinders. And in that small section, I found about 105 waypoint markers. About 62 of those were metal waypoint markers. And to your listening audience, understanding

0: that Friends of Heisen Trail members would have had to have carried star droppers, metal elements, trail pieces into areas where you couldn't even drive a car, banged them into hard, rocky ground just to ensure that a walker walking there 10 years from now, 2 days from now, whenever it is, would have the confidence in being able to find their way in what is truly wilderness. The effort is mind-boggling. The shelters that are put up, the water tank structures to collect water so hikers can have access to just the resources they need to be able to accomplish such an expedition is just really humbling.
1: Am I right in saying, Genki, that your position's relatively new?
0: The position was an election commitment, and it was a demonstration of the state government towards this asset of our state. So I've only been in the position for about 2 weeks, and you raise a good point, because with the current reopening, I'd like to actually also acknowledge my predecessors who came before and have done quite a lot of work in securing some of those negotiations, in putting in a lot of the groundwork, in having the conversations. They've just been a really passionate group of individuals and just tirelessly in service of this section.
1: What made you want to do it? What made you want to take on this role?
0: I mean, I could keep you here for a couple of hours, but in short, I myself am a multi-day walker. I love wilderness experiences. I do enjoy immersing in pristine nature, and I think the best way that a lot of us can do it is just with our own two feet and just one step at a time. The things you can see, the things you can experience in that cadence, in that pace, is always life-changing. Doesn't matter how many times you do it or whether you only get the chance to do it once. And it is legacy work. It is work that was began decades ago. And having conversations with the friends, having conversations with my fellow staff, having conversations with members of council. I just met with somebody at the Goiter Council recently. And for us, we see this as legacy work. And talking to some of the landholders, we realize that, yeah, just their passion, their openness to invite people onto sections of their property so we can experience this whole contiguous unit of wilderness is wonderful. So all those reasons and then more made me interested in this role.
1: And we are slowly, it might not feel like it today, but the seasons are slowly but surely turning. So you mentioned it'll start getting busier soon?
0: The trail is actually most aptly walked during the winter months.
1: Okay.
0: Mostly because of a lot of the northern sections get quite hot and uncomfortable, but also the considerations of walking through private property. Once we start getting into the fire ban season, a lot of those sections are just closed. We do have experiences that can be enjoyed by the walking public all year round, and one of those was developed as the Wild South Coast Way. So that's a section from Cape Jervis to Victor Harbor, and that's open all year except for days of total fire ban and catastrophic fire dangers. So I would say the busiest times really start, the beginning of the walking season would be mid-April, generally speaking, to about late October, early November, again, based on the season and based on the fire danger ratings.
1: Okay, that's been really interesting, Gigi. Thank you for telling us about it this afternoon.
0: No worries. Thank you for your time.
1: Genki Kondo, who's the Heisen Trail Coordinator. 5 to 4 is the time on Drive on 891 ABC Adelaide, South Australia and Broken Hill. Let's get to the winner of your A, B or C. Thank you for all of your votes. Taking it out this afternoon, this is Yothu Yindi.

0: Yothu Yindi with Treaty on 891 ABC Adelaide, South Australian Broken Hill. Louise making the very good point on the Heisen Trail, doing it in winter as well. Fewer snakes around as well. Very important consideration. Now it's almost time for the news at 4 o'clock. After that, we will be hypothetically speaking. We'll be asking you, do you think there should be more street trees that should be fruit trees? Love to hear your thoughts, maybe your experiences on that. Should we have fruit trees on our nature strips almost by default when it comes to things like verge plantings? 0467 922 891 is the text number for your thoughts on that. Also, Zach Butters has made the call that many thought he would, is leaving Port Adelaide. So where will he go? How can he be replaced?
1: If it's being talked about in your community.
2: Best case scenario for us would be the government taking over the infrastructure of the small amount that it is and actually repairing what needs to be done, not just for the community, but for people there as well.
1: It's on 891 ABC Adelaide.
3: Good afternoon, Richard Davies with ABC News. A second long-nosed fur seal is suspected to have contracted H5 bird flu in South Australia. The seal was discovered in the Pages Conservation Park off the Kangaroo Island coast. The Pages is an important breeding colony for the endangered Australian sea lion. Australia's first confirmed case of H5 in a mammal was a seal found dead at Beachport last week. Premier Peter Malinauskas says time will tell whether other mammals contract H5 bird flu.
4: We've been consistent about the things that we're most worried about, native bird life, the poultry industry, and then seals and sea lions. We're particularly most concerned about Australian sea lions by virtue of the fact that there is such an unlimited number of them.
3: Police are investigating after a man was assaulted in an alleged one-punch attack on the Adelaide Oval footbridge on Saturday night. Police say there was a verbal altercation before the 38-year-old male victim was hit. His head struck the ground and he was knocked unconscious, but his injuries were not life-threatening. Another man was also assaulted. Two 21-year-old men from Mount Barker were arrested. One is facing assault charges. The other is charged with assisting an offender. They were bailed to appear in court in November. Farmers and producers are uncertain about where they'll find the workers they need during harvest season. The federal government has decided to pause visa applications for working holiday makers from 24 countries. Farming groups have written to the Home Affairs Minister Tony Burke, urging him to consider the importance of backpackers. Chair of Grain Producers Australia, Matthew Madden, says it's a pressing issue with the harvest season less than 2 months away.
5: It's a time-critical period. Harvest, when harvest is on, harvest has to happen. It's with the danger of weather damage or yield loss. And if it doesn't come in on time, both those can be really, really impacted.
3: Doctors are concerned a contaminated batch of unapproved weight loss peptides may be behind liver failure cases. National Health Equity reporter Caitlin Gribben.
6: Another black market peptide user has suffered liver damage, bringing the total number of people hospitalised in Victoria to 7. It's believed they all injected a counterfeit of the weight loss peptide retatrutide. Doctors are concerned a contaminated batch is to blame for the liver damage. The Therapeutic Goods Administration is warning consumers not to use black market retatrutide as it's a counterfeit product. The TGA says it's particularly concerned that adolescents are injecting unapproved peptides that are being promoted on social media.
3: The AFL CEO says the league won't be reviewing its illicit drugs policy in the wake of the Sydney Swans scandal. The Swans have stood down 5 players following a late-night drinking session at a Melbourne hotel last week. Victoria Police are separately investigating an alleged sexual assault for which no charges have been laid. The ABC has been told the players in the hotel room were using drugs, but Andrew Dillon has rebutted suggestions the league's policy needs to be changed. The Australian Competition and Consumer Commission is warning nobody is safe from online scams, which are becoming increasingly sophisticated. Today marks the beginning of Scams Awareness Week, and the ACCC says it wants this year's scam victims to figure to be much lower than the more than 270,000 recorded last year. The ACCC's Deputy Chair, Katrina Lowe, says everybody has a scam they're susceptible to.
7: Any one of us can be scammed. It is not a reflection of someone's intelligence or their judgment. And indeed, thinking you're too smart to be caught is actually a risk factor.
3: Parents of children with a disability are twice as likely to experience psychological distress and burnout. The Parenting Research Centre's research found that those parents are also twice as likely to be in poor health. Researcher Dr. Catherine Wade says it's important that parents who have children with a disability are able to connect with others in similar situations.
8: A third of parents of children with disability attended a parenting program in the previous 12 months. They're attending parenting groups or play groups if you've got a young one, or first-time parent groups, you know, mothers and sometimes fathers groups as well. And I think that's particularly important for this group of parents.
3: Checking tomorrow's weather, showers about the agricultural area and south of the pastoral districts, contracting eastwards during the day, possible thunderstorms about the northeast during the morning. Port Lincoln 16, Port Pirie 17, Renmark 16, Mount Gambier 15, Broken Hill 17. Adelaide, more rain tomorrow, a top of 17's forecast. It's currently 13.8. Today's top was 15.5. Wednesday, partly cloudy and 17. ABC News.
9: Mornings with Rory McLaren.
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11: I had hope in the first year we'd raise 60 grand and we raised 104,000. And then I was like, okay, well, you know what? I'm going to dedicate a couple of years of my life to this and see whether we could turn it into something. And here we are 16 years later and we've raised over $68 million since we started.
10: Oh, it's a remarkable journey, James.
9: Mornings with Rory McLaren. 891 ABC Adelaide. 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ABC Adelaide.
0: E-bike and e-scooter laws. One of the other things that's being looked at too is whether or not police have enough power to seize, impound and potentially destroy some of the high-powered devices.
12: I guess this is a question really of, you know, you have a law, you have to comply with the law. But also we support education campaigns because compliance is a lot easier if you have a combination of education as well as enforcement.
9: Drive.
0: Where it is 4:06. Thanks for your company this hour of the program. Lots going on in the AFL world locally. Today, the news that I think everyone had been expecting to hear, but the confirmation has come through. Zach Butters has announced that he wants to head home to Victoria. So he's going to exercise his rights as a restricted free agent. So Port Adelaide will no longer be Zach Butters' home. If you're a Port Adelaide fan, how are you feeling about that? Did you think the look was probably

0: this hour as well, we've been hearing quite a bit about illicit tobacco trade here in Adelaide. It's probably, I think, fair to say, been a bigger issue in some of the eastern states, particularly places like Melbourne, where we've seen a lot of really distressing arson attacks and the like. Not that hasn't played out to quite the same extent here in Adelaide yet. But one of the areas of concern around that is the way that these shops close down and then reopen, sometimes in the exact same physical location. Indeed, one shop, it's now been confirmed, has shut down and reopened 8 times. I mean, that feels like that goes some way towards saying the current regulations, with the best of intents, maybe are not playing out as had been anticipated. If you can just shut down, wait 28 days, open up, trade for a couple of days, I don't know, then get shut down for another 28 days. So what change is needed there? We'll be looking at that a bit later on. Maybe it's something you've noticed around your neck of the woods, where a shop has been shut down and served out the time and then just opened straight back up again. Love your experiences on that front. 0467 922 891 is the text number.
1: Hypothetically.
2: But what would you do?
3: Hypothetically.
2: We speaking hypothetically?
0: And that's what we like to do on a Monday afternoon, is ask you a bit of a hypothetical question and get your thoughts and your response to it. This afternoon, we're asking you, should we have fruit trees on our nature strips, on our verges? Should they be in more communal areas, in large numbers, in Adelaide? Well, kind of the idea is it helps keep the green spaces going and that side of things. But maybe you'd have a kind of almost a community asset, if I can put it that way. An orange tree or a lemon tree, an apple tree maybe, that could be something that, you know, everybody could enjoy. Or do you think about that and you think, okay, nice idea, but what are the complications around it? What needs to be thought out if this was to happen? But what do you think about it as an idea? Would you like it on your street to see a couple of fruit trees on nature strips or common areas? 0467 922 891 is the text number. Let's start the conversation with Daniel Bennett, who's the National President of the Australian Institute of Landscape Architects, based here in Adelaide. Daniel, good afternoon to you.
4: Good afternoon, Nikolai.
0: Is this something that has been put up as an idea over time, saying, well, look, maybe this is another way we could use some of that green space that we have?
4: Oh, absolutely. I mean, we don't have to look far in Adelaide. If you go down to East Terrace in the parkland, we've got our olive grove. So I guess, and you can still legally pick the, I think you can still apply for a permit through the council to pick olives and you make your own olive oil. How about that? So it is an age-old thing, and obviously streets these days have so many things that they're doing, from moving around in our cars or walking or whether we're riding bikes. So, and obviously there's a lot of things under the street that sometimes prevent things like trees going in. Mm. It is a really interesting one. There's lots of reasons why we can't do it, but perhaps we need to flip the script on that one.
0: Well, let's. What are some of the reasons we can't do it? What are the complications?
4: So, look, it's to public spaces. There's all sorts of liabilities, depending on the type of the softer of fruit. If they're not, you know, if the fruit drops on the pavement, they can become slippery. People can trip on them. They can then get diseased and pests. You know, they can mold and rot and all that kind of thing. The trees are smaller, and they're actually electrical street trees. But they do sit lower. So, again, you know, we need to have some clearance zones so people can, when they're driving, can see, you know, with people crossing the road and those sorts of things. And maintenance. I mean, let's you know, fruit trees require a lot of water and nutrients. So I guess things like how do you fertilise fruit trees? How do you keep their roots moist when it's really hot? Except for those sorts of things, really do create some challenges. So not to say it's not been done, but there are some of the challenges.
0: Cost? What about the cost side of things?
4: Look, to be honest, the actual cost of a tree isn't the big cost. It's the putting the hole in the ground and all the maintenance costs that probably do over a longer period of time. They're the cost factors. The actual cost of the tree isn't usually the biggest thing.
0: Right. What about the hole in the ground? How much does a hole in the ground cost?
4: It depends on where you are. It can actually, if you've got, think about your standard city street with pavement, footpath maybe from building edge to curb. There's usually a lot of things underground, like your water and electricity. Yeah.

0: Telstra, and all those things create challenges for getting a room for a tree. And I always like to say, mostly across the city of Adelaide, if there's a street without a tree in it, there's usually a reason why, and it's usually the stuff that's underground. They cost a lot of money to move out of the way.
1: And I'd imagine too then, if you were even to put a young fruit tree in, you'd need to think about the potential of root networks and things over time as well.
0: Yeah, that's why things like big planters are quite handy. I know the city does have a planter box program. I know that the city of Sydney, for instance, around the rocks, have whole mobile gardens that they move around and herbs and fruit trees and things. So there's means and ways of doing it. They don't always need to go in the ground. But, sometimes it would be nice to get a nice row of trees because they do provide also things like a lot of shade, just certainly protection for smaller birds and things and insects. So there are some other benefits as well to having fruit trees in our street.
1: And does that come to where you were saying, well, look, maybe we need to flip it and look at what are the positives? There are some of them, I guess, too. It could also be that idea, and we'll talk about this more, but that idea of, hopefully, maybe in some instances, the kind of that community buy-in.
0: Oh, absolutely. If we had our communities looking, and a lot of suburbs across Adelaide do, they get the band together and they're doing things like putting biodiversity in their streets and habitat for small animals and plants. Again, community gardens is not a new thing. Mm. Absolutely. Now, the challenge is when certain members of that community move on and perhaps, you miss the crop one year, all those mandarins end up on the footpath and you get a fruit fly outbreak. So there is the maintenance implications and management. Again, plenty of examples across Australia and around the world where it has been done. But fruit trees on their own as fruit trees are a challenge. Not to say we can't do it, though.
1: Daniel, really appreciate your time this afternoon. Thank you.
0: It's my pleasure. Thanks, Nikolai.
1: Daniel Bennett, the National President of the Australian Institute of Landscape Architects, based here in Adelaide. Lots of your response from this 1300 222 891. Victor, you've got some ideas on this. What do you think, Victor?
2: G'day, Nikolai. Thanks for the question. This is a very long-running idea in my head. I think it's an excellent idea. However, I would put the trees in gullies or valleys or next to a creek or a little river.
1: Okay.
2: Which might only run seasonally. The reason being, it avoids the issue of attracting animals to, say, urban streets or larger streets, roads, and increasing wildlife kills. Right. Yeah. So you keep them away, keep them safer, and because it's in a more closed-off space, you could even organise or coordinate with food banks or that type of industry for them to harvest that times of year.
1: Yeah.
2: Because it stocks their pantry as well.
1: Victor, thank you very much. Some excellent points. Thank you. Like you say, that's a big one. I mean, given we hear a lot about cost of living pressures and being able to get access to fresh fruit and veggies, maybe another way of doing it. Michael from Port Noarlunga is with us as well. Michael, what do you think about this?
3: Good afternoon. I'm opposed to the idea. I think with the environment slowly being chewed up by humans, we need to allow more green space for our native wildlife. And also as a safety thing, most of our verge trees we grow up for shade, mm-hmm. whereas I've got about 7 or 8 fruit trees, and I grow them so I can just walk up and pick fruit. You wouldn't be able to have that same thing with fruit trees on the side of the road because they'd be an obstacle to doors opening and that sort of stuff.
1: Yeah, gotcha. Michael, thank you. And you're not alone, Michael. This is an interesting mixed response from people. A lot of people seem to be saying, look, I like it as an idea, but there are just these complicating factors that would need to be thought about. You know, for example, one person says fruit trees as street trees sounds like a great idea, but then what happens when the fruit starts dropping everywhere and does it attract pests, things like this? K2 says sounds like a nice idea, but what if somebody decided to, do something malicious, poison a tree or something like that? Rosemary says, look, things like, and this is a point that Daniel touched on too, citrus trees require regular water, they need fertilizer, they need insect control, apples would need bird protection too. 4:16 is the time on Drive on 891 ABC Adelaide, South Australia and Broken Hill. We are hypothetically speaking, asking you, what do you think we should, is there a place for fruit trees on nature strips and verges and the like? Also with us this afternoon is Joe Kilnarowski from Joe's Connected Garden at Elizabeth Grove. Joe, thank you for having a chat to us this afternoon.
4: Hi, Nikolai. Can you hear me?
1: Yeah, I can hear you. What do you think? Oh, what do you think about this as an idea, Joe?
4: Well, there's pluses and minuses, but it's been happening in Adelaide for years.

0: I remember when I was a kid, this is 60 years ago, riding my bike around picking fruit off trees on the council verges. I was brought up in West Hindmarsh, and we used to ride around West Hindmarsh picking oranges and lemons off the, and the, many of the trees are still there.
1: Okay, so it's one of those kind of ideas, everything old is new again, in a sense.
0: Yeah, this is post-war. And I remember going to Kapunda, my first trip to Kapunda as a kid, and picking carob in February, which were planted as street trees. Mm. And there's some still around Adelaide, carob trees. There's quite a few. In our local area, our local council is very good regarding what you can plant on the verge. It has rules, and as long as you maintain it. And a number of our Italian gardeners around the place have their locusts and their olive trees on the verges, and they take care of them. And I remember when I worked at QEH many years ago in Woodville, in the, all the surrounding streets had plums.
1: Okay.
0: We used to pick the plums. They were really stout plums, but we used to go home, cook them up, make plum sauces, because the plums weren't being used by anyone. Mm. And I'm thinking, most of those trees will still be around. I know one of my friends who lives in West Hindmarsh, he waters his, I think it's an orange tree on the verge that's been there since the 1940s, still going.
1: I was going to say, part of Joe's Connected Garden is that there is that real sense of community. Is that one of the real potential positives or upsides you see to this, that if you get that kind of community buy-in to help look after these kinds of trees, you also then get the reward of that?
0: It can be. I don't have the experience of street trees being that, but I have seen Costa's Verge on TV, and that's certainly an example of it. And I've got a feeling it's happening in Western Australia as well. But I know there's several places, a really good place in Spain that has converted most of its, one of the towns there has converted most of its streets to fruit trees. In Portugal and in Italy, they have all kinds of citrus trees on the street. I think Portland in Oregon in the USA promotes people. I think they give away free fruit trees, one per household to put on the verge as long as you can take care of it. I was listening to some of the responses and thinking, you know, pests and birds and possums and whatever, but that happens in the backyard as well.
1: Yeah. If you were going to do it, you'd need to kind of try and there'd need to be some degree of, I guess, responsibility to make sure that that's not the case, that you don't have, you know, citrus dropping onto the footpath and creating a hazard.
0: You might find that that doesn't actually happen, because if the citrus hanging on the footpath, it disappears very quickly. I still recall all the trees that were hanging over the fences in my neighbourhood when I was a kid. And we all knew where the trees hanging over the fence was. So there are those positives. I mean, nothing much ever hit the ground.
1: It all found a home.
0: But I'm thinking of the infill that's happening. I know in our area, some of the places have no green space at all. Some of the houses being built, they're paving every square centimetre that's not built on. And that's going to become a heat island and cook the place. So we do need street trees, whether or not the fruit trees is neither here nor there, but we do need a lot of green space. And if we sell up our green space or lose our green space, we're going to have major, major issues. Green spaces are also sinks for water. If everything's paved, we become liable to floods. We need somewhere where the water can actually sink into the subsoil. That said, someone needs to water the trees. Not all fruit trees can survive our weather. I'm thinking when I was younger, most of the streets in inner suburbs had bluestone gutters.
1: Mm-hmm.
0: And in wintertime when it rained, the water would seep in between the bluestone gutters and moisten the subsoil ready for summer. Now they're all concrete and the water just runs off. If you're going to do it, you would probably need, in order to establish a decent root system, some sort of ability to harvest

0: water off the water table and drop it into where the tree is. And I've seen that there's an experiment done, I believe, possibly in Mitcham, where they would guide some of the water from the street gutters into pits in the council verges, which I think had stone in, and allow them to soak into the subsoil before the water re-entered the water table.
1: Yeah, they try and stop it from getting lost.
0: Yeah.
1: Yeah.
0: I don't know how expensive that would be to do, but that would actually really work well with any kind of street tree because as climate changes, our rainfall, even though we've had a lot of rain this year, I'm watching where it's coming from. It's coming across the desert from Broome, a lot of it, which means it's going to be very unpredictable. And whether we get winter rain next year, who knows?
1: Yeah. Joe, really really appreciate your time this afternoon as well. Thank you. Joe Kilnarowski from Joe's Connected Garden in Elizabeth Grove. Lots of your thoughts coming through on this on the text line. Maha says, I think nature strips should be planted with nice big avenue trees so they can provide shade to the road. That will be appreciated during those really hot days with higher temperature. Give space for birds, other organisms as well. Michelle says, travel through Latin America, south and central, you'll see fruit trees on the side of public roads everywhere. Avocado, mango trees in Panama and Colombia, avocado trees, berries, citrus peaches in Chile. Maintenance pests, dropping rotting fruit are not an issue there. There's no need to make beautiful natural things seem so difficult in the public sphere. This is completely doable. And a couple of people pointing to that. Similarly, Monica of Crayfers West says, orange trees in the streets of Seville in Spain. And David and Margaret both remembering that Orange Grove in Kensington Gardens has had citrus trees in the nature strip since before 1930. Darren wondering about how much water this would need as well. Happy to keep your thoughts coming. 0467 922 891. 24 past 4 is the time. Also with us, Sandy Wilkinson, town planner, Norwood City Councillor as well. Sandy Wilkinson, good afternoon to you.
2: Yes, good afternoon, Nick.
1: What do you think about the idea of fruit trees on nature strips?
2: As long as they're not in lieu of actual shade trees in nature strips, and there's only so much room for trees in the nature strip. So I know in Mackinnon Parade, the residents there planted some fruit trees in sort of timber tubs opposite on the parkland side of the road, which is, you know, nice. But they don't provide anything by way of shade for pedestrians or cars on the road in terms of adjusting for the heat island effect. They're useless in that regard. So if they can be there in addition to the other trees, that's fine, but they also need a lot of sun, so they might not survive or thrive in the shade of large shady trees, which is what our streets need.
1: Am I right in saying that a lot of the rules about what isn't allowed, that does sit at a council level when it comes to nature strips?
2: That's right, yes.
1: Yeah.
2: I certainly would not be supportive of having fruit trees in lieu of plane trees or jacaranda trees or ash trees or cedar trees or other trees that provide much better shade.
1: And is that, as you were touching on, that's kind of driven by this concern of how much concrete there is and backyards disappearing when houses are subdivided, that type of thing?
2: Well, there's bugger all room, excuse my French, for large trees on most new blocks. Mm-hmm. And it's important that that leaves the street trees to sort of do the heavy lifting in terms of providing the shade. And the difference between driving or walking down a street that's got large shading trees, particularly when they form a canopy touching in the middle, compared to walking in a street of small, tiny trees is poles apart.
1: Mm. And it goes to that kind of longer-term vision as well, doesn't it? That obviously it takes a time for those shade trees to mature. It's one of those things that you may not see the reward straight away, but another generation may.
2: Yes, that's right. And, 100 years ago, where I am in Norwood, they planted, cedar trees, and they are magnificent now, but they did it with foresight. But I think it was the Italian thing of trees have got to be cash crops. They've got to provide some dividend, and maybe that's where this initiative's coming from. But I think the dividend of good shade is dividend enough.
1: Is part of it too, and I wonder if this is one of those things that can be hard to define in a way, Sandy, but the kind of the character of an area as well, that different areas are known for kind of having more of that kind of protection and shade versus others, and how you decide what kind of character you want for an area.
2: Well, that's it's interesting. They talk about the leafy eastern suburbs, and unfortunately, live in the leafy eastern suburbs in Norwood, but you look at Hindmarsh and some of the inner western suburban things where they've got concrete footpaths and relatively sparse street trees, beautiful villas. The villas are just as good in Hindmarsh as they are on the eastern side of the city, but the feel of the street is sort of barren and hot compared to lush and shady, and it's the trees that make the difference.
1: Sandy, thank you so much for your time this afternoon as well.
2: You're welcome.
1: Sandy Wilkinson, town planner. Lots of your thoughts coming through on the text line, 0467 922 891. Matt says, we used to have Satsuma plums down our street in Edwardstown in the 1980s. We used to dry them, make jam, eat them fresh, but then the council ripped them out and replaced them with decorative plums. That's what Matt says. Kate from Aldinga highlighting the work that Fruit Share Adelaide does, a volunteer group that picks unwanted fruit. Maybe that could solve some of these issues of, well, who would be responsible, how would you decide whose job it is really to try and make sure that the fruit would be harvested. Alyssa, again, talking about the overseas experience, saying in Spain they have orange trees on verges. Due to the volume, though, special trucks have to come and clear the roads and footpaths from fallen fruit, apparently. Roz says, for every good idea, people will always find problems. Overhanging fruit trees always get harvested by passers-by and other creatures as well. All the streets in Morocco are lined with citrus too. And Paul says, a little closer to home in West Hindmarsh, there are a few streets that are allowed to have citrus there too. Another person says, maybe this could help with the cost of living. This could be a bit of a cost of living solution. 0467 922 891 is the text number, or 1300 222 891. If you want to keep your thoughts coming on that, hypothetically speaking, should we have fruit trees on our nature strips and verges? 29 past 4 is the time. 891 ABC Adelaide. Very soon we'll be talking sport. Zach Butters has decided, well, he's made it official, he's leaving Port Adelaide. So what kind of a hole will be left in terms of Port Adelaide's playing list, and what are they going to be able to leverage out of this? Or is it the reality just that it's going to be a struggle on that front? We'll talk about that with Mark Soderstrom very soon. Let's get the latest in news headlines first, though. Richard Davies, good afternoon.
3: Good afternoon, Nikolai. The family of Adelaide woman Anne-Marie Smith, who died from severe neglect in 2020, has told a court of the heartbreak they suffer daily. They described the neglect she endured as abysmal, astounding and incomprehensible. One of the directors of the former company responsible for her care has pleaded guilty to a charge of reckless conduct and is awaiting sentencing. Port Adelaide star Zach Butters has confirmed he intends to exercise his rights as a free agent and return home to Victoria. The announcement ends long-running speculation about the 25-year-old's future at Alberton. The power can match any bid on the free agent to force a trade, with numerous suitors waiting. And with plenty of rain about, the Broken Hill community has pulled together to support festival goers at this year's Mundi Mundi Bash. 75 millimetres of rain fell over an 11-day period, causing about 20% of the festival campsite to flood and some patrons to be turned away. Broken Hill Regional Events says some performers also played in pubs for the people who were unable to get to the site. I'll have more news at 5.
1: Thank you very much, Richard Davies. 4:30 is the time. Let's head to the Bureau of Meteorology. Michael Conway, senior forecaster on duty. Michael, good afternoon to you.
4: G'day, Nikolai.
1: We have seen the rain falling. Who's ended up with the highest total so far?
4: Yeah, so around the state, the highest totals have been around Eyre Peninsula. Port Lincoln's got 18 so far. Just on the other side of the peninsula, Point Avoid's had 17. And around central parts, it looks like Mount Crawford's had 11 millimetres near Adelaide. Lenswood, sorry, has had 13 millimetres. And Kersbrook has had 13 as well. So they're the main areas of rain at the moment. But we're expecting the rain to continue into tonight, into the early hours of tomorrow morning, start easing a bit into tomorrow as a high-pressure ridge comes over the state. There'll just be a few lingering showers in the southeast of the state.
1: And so for the rain that's going to continue to fall, is it generally going to be that kind of slow, relatively gentle falling rain, or is there the potential that it could be more intense in some places?
4: Yeah, well, there could be more intense about southern parts of the Fluro, York and Eyre Peninsula there and Kangaroo Island. Still is that risk there through to this later this evening. There's also some storms starting to develop about northern parts of the state, north of about Port Augusta there, up to the NT border in a bit of a line. And those storms are likely coming on over towards the east a bit more too, but that's a bit more inland. But, yeah, and with those, you could get heavy rainfall associated with those ones as well. So, it's not over in terms of the rainfall by any means.
1: How long will it persist into tomorrow?
4: Early hours of tomorrow morning, and we'll get some, the winds will come around more southwesterly as the low moves further east, and we'll start to get more showers around the central parts and into the southeast. Into the afternoon, mostly cleared out, and then we get the fine weather for the next number of days into the weekend. The only exception being in the far west of the state, over from Tuesday onwards till the weekend, there's a pretty stagnant trough there, and it's going to bring showers for most days there, just isolated showers in the far west of the state.
1: And so once the rain starts to clear out, like you say, it looks like quite a run of no rain. Does that mean the overnight lows will start dropping down? Because it feels like it's been comparatively warm overnight.
4: It has, yeah. It's been very warm overnight. The lows will drop down with the clearer skies. They're looking like back into single digits, whereas opposed we've been getting double digits for most places, just above 10 degrees. But dropping down for many parts around the state to 5 to 10 degrees, for instance. So back to cooler sort of weather, drier air lets more of the heat out during the night as well, if you have clear skies, that sort of thing. So, yeah, back to the bit cooler overnight.
1: And alongside that, warming up just a bit during the days as well, once we get through the rain.
4: Yeah, that's right. Back to the mid to high 20s. Even into Saturday is looking like the hottest day. We're mid to high 20s, sort of, what am I saying, mid to high teens. Sorry about that.
1: That's right.
4: Yeah, low 20s, around 20 to low 20s for Saturday with a warm day coming up. But again, settled weather, not very different to what we're getting tomorrow and today.
1: Okay, Michael, thank you so much.
4: Cheers.
1: Michael Conway, Senior Forecaster at the Bureau of Meteorology.
5: 891 ABC Adelaide. Traffic.
1: Doreen Tassatos from the Australian Traffic Network. Doreen, good afternoon.
6: Afternoon, Nikolai. A crash at the moment, Paynham South on Port Rush Road near Lewes Road. Also, Chain of Ponds, Tippett Road near Newman Road. Ashford South Road, roads wet too due to passing rain, so drive carefully. Ongoing work continuing this afternoon, Gilman Eastern Parade near the Gilman Ramp, 40 both ways. Same in Seaton on Clark Terrace, Citybound, Unley Road, outbound Everard Park on the Gallipoli Ramp, Felixstowe, OG Road, Findon on Crittenden Road, and check your speed, Lady Gary Drive, North Haven and Port Road, Alberton.
1: Thank you, Doreen Tassatto from the Australian Traffic Network. Heaps of your thoughts still coming through on whether or not you'd like to see more fruit trees around Adelaide and South Australia on places like maybe nature strips or verges, or as we were hearing, maybe even other parts of public land. Is that something that you'd like to see? A number of people saying, look, good idea, but there are challenges with it. Greg says lots of fruit trees are deciduous, so you don't get a whole lot of coverage in winter. Mad Dog at Gawler says you should ring the parklands with fruit trees, make them public orchards. Marg says the problem is that fruit trees still need looking after. People are too lazy to look after street trees, I should say. Gall wasp, who knows what kind of diseases. I think privately, everyone with a bit of space should plant some food trees and grains. I'm a passionate gardener and look after my neighbour's verge, but most won't. Yaka says, I nurtured two fruit trees on my verge. They had a great crop of fruit until a number of workers came by and picked every piece of fruit on the trees one afternoon. It was extremely disappointing after all the work I put in. Took the trees out and planted shade trees instead. And Leon says, I've asked a few councils, but for some reason they don't want fruit trees on streets. I'm not sure why. Maybe they just want us to pay for fruit instead. 0467 922891 if you want to keep your thoughts coming on that front.
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8: 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What's happened?
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11: 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I did enjoy

0: The opportunity to catch up with David and a few people from Lancer just to understand their perspective and also get a bit of historical context, quite valuable from my perspective.
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2: It is time to talk sport. As we've been mentioning, Port Adelaide has been informed by Zach Butters and his management that he does intend to exercise his rights as a restricted free agent. He's going to explore return home to Victoria. Here's a little of what he said in a video released by Port Adelaide Football Club this afternoon.
3: Yeah, I made a decision to head home. It's obviously been one that I've wrestled with for a while now, and it's been quite tough to get to the bottom of it. And yeah, it's been a tough decision in my life, and one that I haven't taken lightly, but it's been tough.
4: Is it based on equally family and some support back in Victoria? Is that part of the reasoning?
3: Yeah, most definitely. I feel like although I've loved my time in Adelaide and everything the city's given to me and the football club's given to me, I feel like I'm probably at a stage in my life where I'd like to get back around some family and friends and enjoy some more time with them and cherish their moments with them. And but in saying that, I've also really enjoyed my time at the footy club and here in Adelaide, and it's felt like home for me as well.
2: Some comments from Zach Butters. Mark Soderstrom's from Channel 7 Sports. Soda, the worst kept secret, but now it's official.
5: Yeah, amazing. Didn't see that one coming.
2: Shocked.
5: we all knew it was going to happen. You know what I mean? It was one of those scenarios. And look, this isn't a mercenary going to look for money. This is a bloke who has very strong ties to his family, and there's a lot of implications and stuff to deal with there with family. So he's decided this is the best thing to do. He served Port Adelaide brilliantly, and you know, we even saw up until the last minute he was trying to play almost on one ankle still to try and get a game to show Port how much he cared. So, look, tough for the footy club, but completely understandable.
2: What does it mean for Port Adelaide in terms of how big a hole he leaves behind in terms of the playing list?
5: Well, you can't replace him. We know that. Mm. I mean, if you look at what Port Adelaide have got in their stocks, they've got a lot of younger players that are really starting to take a step forward. You know, your Jace Burgoynes and so forth. And not for 1 minute am I suggesting they're going to replace him. But you've got Jason Horne-Francis, who is a bit like a junior Butters in the way of his dynamic way that he plays and his ability to find the ball. So they are well equipped with a whole lot of players. They're obviously going to get Dougie Cochran, who is a generational talent. You can't fill it. You don't want to see him go. But, you know, I suppose it's just one of those things they're going to have to deal with not having Zach Butters and what they can get for it.
2: Well, on that note, I'm not sure how much we know about the mechanics of the leverage almost that Port Adelaide has in terms of where Zach Butters eventually ends up and, for want of a better term, what kind of compensation Port are going to get for that.
5: Yeah, exactly. It's going to be one of those things, Nicolai, where we've got to see how things fall out over the next few weeks. I mean, look, I don't know when Zach would have told Port Adelaide, but clearly we knew it was going to come. You would have thought, and again, don't know, but I would have thought that they've had a fair idea for a little while and they've been making plans and they've been looking at that. Whether he's told them the club of choice, we don't know either. Clearly that's not going to be revealed now, but it would not surprise me if he's, you know, not going to be working with Port and would have for a little while to make them aware of how they can do the best deal, because he'll still want the best for them. I think things are probably a fair way down the track, even though we only get the announcement today.
2: And like you say, not clear where he'll end up yet, but it certainly seems a handful, at the least, of clubs looking pretty seriously at him.
5: I would think that he's made his call, and I would think that the club would be aware of it. But again, I'm only speculating. I would think it's pretty much, you know, maybe even some of the mechanics have been in play behind the scenes. I don't know. But if I was running, Port Adelaide, or if I was running a club that he was going to go to, I would have certainly been seeing what you can do behind the scenes, because we can all pretend that nothing happens until the final moment. But you can bet he didn't make.
2: Oh, sort of. We got you. Oh, yeah. We got you.
5: Yeah, sorry, mate.
2: Lost you for a sec there. Yep. Do you reckon, and again, this I haven't seen any detail on this so far, but given that he didn't have that opportunity to play that final game, you'd hope there's maybe some opportunity for Port Adelaide.

0: fans to be able to say goodbye.
1: I don't know how that's going to happen.
0: Yeah,
1: Look, maybe, you know, he'll probably go to the best and fairest.
0: Yeah.
1: Which he could well win, although he did, you know, miss a lot of footy towards the end. But he's every chance to make a three on the trot. So, look, they will get the chance. I think there's one thing in this. It's not... He's never going to leave on bad terms from his point of view or anyone at the club's point of view. So... I think that's, you know, sometimes these things, there can be a bit of acrimony, but we know that this one is done, you know, with everyone probably feeling as good as you can about losing your best player, if that makes sense.
0: Let's move to the results over the weekend, because I think you and I and a lot of people had almost chalked in, well, Adelaide's going to be playing a wild card final, probably against Carlton. And now... I'm confused how we've gotten to this to this point now that it's not happening.
1: Well, it's pretty, I mean, as we're saying, look, it's essentially mathematical, but I thought it was absolutely done and dusted, because what didn't count on was the Western Bulldogs beating Melbourne, and that's what changed things. So, you know, I didn't think that would happen in a, you know, in a blue moon. So we thought that essentially it was going to fall out, that Adelaide would finish in, seventh spot where Melbourne did. But that loss enabled Adelaide to leapfrog the Demons, because their percentage was, like, I think, 7.5% better off. So it put Adelaide into sixth. It moved Melbourne into seventh, which now means Melbourne plays Carlton in that role. Western Bulldogs play Collingwood in the other wildcard game. So essentially now what it does mean, Melbourne play Carlton... Adelaide will then play in a final proper against the winner of that, and that then theoretically becomes the elimination final.
0: Is it clear whether that will help? I mean, are the Crows in a better spot now than being in a wild card against Carlton, or is it not that clear?
1: Well, it essentially, if Carlton beat Melbourne, they go into an elimination final against
0: them. So we end up at the same point anyway, potentially.
1: Yeah. Theoretically, yes, they're better because they're 1 week further down into the system. So they didn't have to worry. I mean, they could have played Carlton, beaten Carlton, then they'd play Melbourne the next week, you know, in the first week of the finals proper. So it's a better scenario because they've theoretically definitely qualified for finals. They don't have to go through that other system. But there's every likelihood. It'd be a fascinating game watching Melbourne and Carlton, actually, because Melbourne come back wounded against the Bulldogs to take on a Carlton team, which is, you know, in pretty good shape. So it'll be a really, really interesting week or so. But yeah, certainly I would never have picked that.
0: And we were talking about some of the challenges that Port Adelaide have been facing, losing Zach Butters and the like, and you know, a probably pretty disappointing season overall, but not a bad way to finish the home and away season, win over the Bombers.
1: Well, a nice buzz. It was interesting watching the last bit of that game, and you could see Essendon had been starved of wins all year, and you're thinking, well, do they want to not get that chance to finish where they could, or they jump up a spot if they beat Port? Well, you could see with the players, they wanted to win that game. There was no doubt about that. You know, Essendon wanted to win, and it would certainly help mentally, but Port got the win. It's a nice way to finish. And there were some good moments. Beautiful kick by Mitch Georgiades under pressure. You know, really lovely kick. And then a nice little finish by Jack Whitlock to seal it. So I think from it, with Port Adelaide again, we look at the year and go, well, it was that first year where things have changed now. How they go? Well, I think they did, you know, reasonably well. There are enough signs. They had a horrific injury run, like ridiculously bad. Yeah. You're not going to get another one like that. So I think if you're a Port fan, you come out of it and go, well, you know, did we like what Josh Carr did? I think we saw some good signs. We saw some young kids really develop. And Port, again, showed some real spirit in a tough scenario when they had their backs against the wall. But in the end, they essentially just ran out of numbers.
0: Yeah. Finally, I know you're preparing for a marathon. I think you said it was a way off, so it's not the Sydney Marathon, because that's taking place next weekend. But there's been a bit of a whoopsie for the Sydney Marathon with the medal, the finishing medal that you get if you complete it. Some eagle eyes have noticed that what they thought was meant to be depict a stadium in Sydney is actually a German stadium.
1: Mate, I love this story. So what happens in the marathon world, Nikolai, is that they have these things called majors. So a bit like, you know, the majors in golf. We've got our four majors, and in tennis we have the four majors.

0: In marathon running, they have a number of majors. They've just started to include a few more. I think when Shanghai comes on, that's 8 majors. Mm-hmm. Sydney has been included. We're talking London, New York, Chicago, Boston, Berlin, the big ones. So Sydney's been included last year. So it means that the prestige of the Sydney Marathon has increased dramatically in the last year or so. They've got a medal because they finish in Allianz Stadium in Moore Park in Sydney. That's where the finish is. So they've stuck Allianz Stadium on the medal. Good idea. You know, it sounds great. Mm. The Melbourne Marathon finishes at the MCG. They've seen that on the medal before over there. What's happened, though, is there's an Allianz Stadium in Munich. So when someone's put the medals together and they've probably Googled the stadium, they Googled Allianz Stadium and got the wrong one.
1: Oh, no. And they've all been cast.
0: They're done, but I love this because what's happened is Sydney have turned around and embraced it, and so have Munich. And what they've said is, this is a mistake. Let's lean into it. If you want a detour and finish in Munich while you're doing the run, well, jump on board and do it if you like. But it's essentially, you know, when they get a coin and they misstamp them, and sometimes they're worth a lot more than the standard ones.
1: Yeah, yep.
0: This might be one of those situations down the track when you go, oh, I've got that 2026 Sydney medallion with Allianz Stadium Munich on it. Well, what a great piece of history, because it's not going to happen again. So I love the fact they haven't turned around and gone, oh, this is a disaster. They've gone, well, it's a bit of history. Let's embrace it. Let's get around it and enjoy it. So to everyone running the Sydney Marathon this Sunday coming up, good luck. Have a great run, because you will have an even greater piece of history around your neck.
1: And as you say, it just once again teaches us the importance of maybe just checking and double-checking.
0: Absolutely, but also owning your mistakes.
1: Yes, yeah, absolutely. Yeah.
0: Don't try and hide it. If you stuff up, you stuff up. Take responsibility, put your hand up and move on, Nikolai.
1: Soda, thank you so much.
0: Good on you, buddy. Take care. See ya.
1: Mark Soderstrom from Channel 7 Sport. It's 11 to 5.
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4: It's one of my pet hates. 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A 13 becomes 13, and 8 becomes 8.
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1: Well, I dare say if you've been out and around in Adelaide lately, the amount of convenience stores that have been setting up, seemingly selling things like American lollies and not a whole lot else, has been on the rise. Of course, the reality is that many of them are shop fronts for things like illegal tobacco sales. And while some are being shut down, many reopen as soon as those shutdowns orders close, including one shop that has apparently been shut down and reopened 8 times. Troy Sincock, our roving reporter, has been out and about. Troy, where do we find you?
6: I'm on a very wet Rundle Street. It is extremely grey. The rain is persistent. And I'm just outside the Rundle City convenience store. It's a bright orange shop front between a gelati store and the Red Cross charity clothing store. And in the window is a yellow store closed sign, which is in accordance with the Tobacco and E-Cigarette Products Act 1997. Unsurprisingly, on the same side of the road, two businesses down from the Exeter Hotel, another convenience store with hardly any stock inside also has a yellow store closed sign in the window. Last month, a dozen convenience stores were closed after a week-long blitz of raids were carried out across the CBD. And under the current laws, the closure orders last for 28 days. Current SA laws include harsh financial penalties for selling commercial quantities of illegal cigarettes, and fines can be in the millions. But the issue is convenience stores in Adelaide CBD that have been repeatedly shut down for illegal cigarette sales are continuing to reopen. And reported in an ABC article, the South Australian government has even confirmed that that one store has now been closed for the 8th time. The legislation does not enable authorities to close shop fronts indefinitely at the moment. So I asked the people of Adelaide what they think about it and what they'd like to see change.
7: No, but why are they allowed to reopen?
8: I think it's a very good question. Yeah, the current legislation just allows them to reopen 28 days later.
7: Doesn't sound right.
8: It doesn't make sense.
7: No, it doesn't make any sense at all. No, have to agree.
9: To perpetuate the commerce in a drug of addiction, I think it's reprehensible. Mm. But to keep on keeping on, is something's amiss.
5: Yeah, well, of course, that doesn't pass the pub test, so no one's really going to wear that. By the same token, no one's going to wear the illegal tobacco. And a solution of reducing excise on tobacco is not really a solution that I think the community would accept either. So what we would like to see is a nice balance between the laws being enforced as well as a reasonable excise that isn't seen to be gouging.
8: What do you think would be reasonable? I mean, someone gets fined, they're shut down, they have the chance to reopen again. I suppose you would expect that the business would learn from their mistakes. But if it were to happen again, what do you think should happen?
5: Yeah, look, that's I guess that's a question for policymakers and lawmakers other than myself. What is an appropriate penalty if you were to do that? My answer to that would be a penalty that's appropriate enough to ensure they don't do it again.
1: And that is one of the big questions that is being asked about whether or not the penalties that are in place are enough. Rowan Pikes, former federal police officer, set up Border Force's illegal tobacco unit. Rowan, thank you for talking to us this afternoon.
10: Good afternoon, Nikolai.
1: So we have seen that there have been crackdowns, as it's been described, and that a number of retailers have been shut for periods of 28 days. I think occasionally it's been longer than that. Is that effective? Is that working?
10: Well, no, obviously not. It's in comparison to the money these shops are making, a 28-day closure is not a penalty at all. It's a holiday for them, really.
1: Because it's one of the things that kind of when I was thinking about this was if you just look at it as an economic decision, if you're one of the sellers of the illegal tobacco, it strikes me as odd or surprising, maybe is the better way to put it, that even if you get shut down for 28 days, economically, you can take that hit. I mean, that suggests the profits that you're making would be huge.
10: Well, they are huge. And obviously, this is just a business expense that they've factored into their business model, and it's simply not sufficient to deter the criminals from entering the market and being attracted to it. So we often hear about these shop closures, but do we hear about how many are opening? Obviously, there's been a concentration of enforcement effort in the CBD, but perhaps in the nearby suburbs and the inner suburbs close to the city, that the shops are opening just as quickly as they're being closed down in the city. But in South Australia, have put themselves up as the leader of these laws nationwide, of the harshest laws that there are, and the best model, enforcement model. But you're seeing the limits of that now, and the economic incentives for these criminals and for people, obviously, to purchase cheaper products, just simply outweighs the penalties that are being prescribed at the moment. I mean, your reporter talked about millions of dollars of fines. Have any of those been levied? I don't think so. There's jail sentences attached to some of these things. Has anyone gone to jail? I don't think so. So, we're talking about a shop that's opened 8 times. If that doesn't constitute enough criminality to constitute a jail sentence or at least a prosecution, then I just don't know what is.
1: So is that, I guess, then is one of the questions, are the existing laws being applied to their fullest effect, or do you, almost regardless of that, need to make them even harsher again?
10: Yeah, no, well, they're obviously not being enforced to the nth degree. There's a big difference between tough legislation and tough talk about crackdowns, as you pointed out. Difference between that and tough enforcement. So the fact that this legislation is in place doesn't necessarily deter people or scare criminals away. It's the regularity of the enforcement. It's the actual levying of these fines. It's seeing people go to jail that might dissuade them from entering the fray. But currently, that's not happening, and so they're just carrying on. And as I say, they're more than happy to cop a 28-day holiday.
1: Should the focus be at the retail end, or should it be at other points along what I guess is the supply chain in a way, including things like borders?
10: Well, it should be at all points of the supply chain. The thing about the about the retail level that is embarrassing to government and also lucrative to the criminal entities is that this is where that they make their profit. This is where the rubber hits the road. The customers turn their illegal activity into, you know, actual cash. So, and it's just so easy when you've got a shop or multiple shops on your high street that people can go to. And that needs to be shut down just because of the access and availability of this illegal product. So, but as you say, all along the supply chain needs to be addressed. But I would suggest even before the supply chain, the problem lies in the policy. We're actually encouraging people to commit crimes, to seek out these cheap cigarettes. And that's all comes down to the policy. And you would have seen the New South Wales Inquiry last week report and recommend that the excise is reduced significantly. We'll see another report come out this week from the federal government that'll say the same thing. And as I say, until the economic incentive is reduced or is eliminated, then the problem will go on and on.
1: Rowan Pike, appreciate your time this afternoon. Thank you.
10: Thanks, Nicola.
1: Former federal police officer, also set up Border Force's illegal tobacco unit. One person on the text line says, and it echoes one of the points that Rowan was making, 28-day closures have just become part of the business model. It's the cost of the losses that gets added to the cost of goods and around they go again. There should be a three strikes policy. The third closure, permanent. Businesses deregistered, principals barred from running a business for 10 years. And another person says, society's gone too soft. We don't have punishments anymore. What do you think? Happy to keep your thoughts coming on that front. 0467 922 891 is the text number. Now, it's almost time for the news at 5 o'clock. After that, South Australia, well, recognition on a front that we don't really want, but that's the reality of the situation we're facing at the moment, the somewhat dubious honour of recording Australia's first confirmed case of the H5 bird flu in a mammal over the weekend. So what happens now? We're also going to talk too about a growing push to try and stop the removal of a rebate for private health insurance for people over the age of 65, worrying that it'll move more people to the public system. That's to come.
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0: Good afternoon, Richard Davies with ABC News. South Australia's Primary Industries Department is investigating whether the vaccine used for penguins in Victoria will be effective to help protect local colonies from bird flu. Concern is growing after a second long-nosed fur seal found off Kangaroo Island's coast is suspected to have contracted H5 bird flu. Primary Industries Minister Claire Scriven says there are now 194 confirmed cases in SA, which includes the little penguin found on Kangaroo Island last week.
1: We need to be conscious of the fact that the environment on Phillip Island is different to the environment here. There's a high level of interaction with humans on Phillip Island, but all of those logistical matters, all of those regulatory matters are all being investigated so that if we can, then we can, certainly will do.
0: And South Australia's Chief Veterinary Officer, Sky Fruin, anticipates there will be more cases of seal and sea lion deaths due to the bird flu.
2: Thankfully, at this stage, we haven't got any evidence that there's really significant impacts on the seals and sea lions. I think, unfortunately, that probably means we've just picked this up very early. I would expect if we've got one case, we probably will see more at some point in time.
0: Two men have been charged following this morning's raids on the CFMEU's headquarters in Melbourne and five other properties in Victoria. Alexandra Alvaro reports.
3: Five men were arrested after the raids and now two have been charged as part of an investigation into secret commissions fraud and drug trafficking. A 36-year-old Churnside Park man has been charged with drug possession and a 46-year-old Westbury man has been charged with firearm offences. The remaining three were released pending further inquiries. During the raids, police seized four CFMEU registered vehicles and more than a dozen electronic devices. The CFMEU's administration says the union is cooperating with police and will be conducting its own internal investigation. Any staff member found to have engaged in unlawful behaviour will have their employment terminated.
0: UK Prime Minister Andy Burnham has arrived in Ukraine's capital Kyiv as Russia's war drags on, William Howard Evans reports.
4: Mr Burnham will chair his first meeting of the Coalition of the Willing, set up by the UK and France under his predecessor Sir Keir Starmer. He's also set to accept an award on behalf of the British people, recognising the UK support for Ukraine as the war-torn country commemorates its Independence Day. Russia has been ramping up its strikes on Ukraine in recent weeks, and Mr Burnham's visit reaffirms the UK's backing for Kyiv. Ahead of his trip, Mr Burnham said the Ukrainian people should be in no doubt. Britain is behind you today and for as long as it takes.
0: The Prime Minister has called One Nation's approach to immigration inconsistent after internal disagreements yesterday about the minor party's policy position. One Nation MP David Farley told insiders yesterday that the party's net overseas migration target was not too different to Labor's, which is forecast to hit 225,000 by 2028. His leader, Pauline Hanson, later issued a correction, insisting One Nation's target remains at 130,000. Anthony Albanese says it's clear that One Nation is struggling to establish policy.
5: The truth is there is only one mainstream party in Australia, given that One Nation have all these views that would undermine wages and conditions, can't get their act together to have a serious policy on anything, and that is the Australian Labor Party, because the Liberal Party have just given up.
0: Housing advocacy group Everybody's Home has found renting a unit now costs more than half the take-home pay of a single worker in every Australian capital city. For someone earning $70,000, median Sydney rent would take 69% of their weekly pay, while even Adelaide, the cheapest capital, would cost more than half. The advocacy group says renters are facing widespread housing stress as rents continue to rise. In the AFL, Port Adelaide has confirmed star midfielder Zach Butters will depart as a free agent to return home to Victoria next season, ending months of speculation. The club says Butters has been an outstanding servant for the Power since his debut in 2019, winning three John Cale medals and being named twice in the All-Australian squad. Butters says it was a tough decision and one that he hasn't taken lightly.
6: Although I've loved my time in Adelaide and everything the city's given to me and the football club's given to me, I feel like I'm probably at a stage in my life where I'd like to get back around some family and friends and enjoy some more time with them and cherish their moments with them.
0: Tomorrow's weather, showers about the agricultural area and south of the pastoral district, 16 in Port Lincoln and Renmark, Port Pirie 17, Mount Gambier 15, Broken Hill 17. Adelaide, rain tomorrow, a top of 17, it's currently 13.9. ABC News.
7: Evenings with Spence Denny.
8: 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Sam Woodall, he is a professional bull rider. I saw at the Ecker that they had their heaviest ever bull. It was 1,650 kilos or something like that. That's something you don't want falling on you, isn't it?
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7: 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Traffic.
10: Afternoon, Doreen Tassato from ATM with Adelaide's latest traffic. Roads are wet out there at the moment due to passing rain, so drive carefully. Because of that, we have speed restrictions on the freeway affecting both ways. A crash in Waterloo Corner on the north-south motorway near the Port Wakefield Road ramp. Also, Paynham South, Port Rush Road, New Lewis Road, Chain of Ponds, Tippett Road, that's near Newman Road, and Ashford South Road near Alexander Avenue. Check your speed, Jetty Road, Largs Bay.
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11: It is 5:06. Thanks for your company this hour of the program. Very soon we'll bring you the latest when it comes to a bird flu and the fact that a fur seal has now contracted the H5 bird flu. How significant is that development? We'll also be talking private health care very soon. You may have heard some discussion about this. That a rebate that's in place for old Australians, people over 65, to help them keep their private health insurance coverage is being removed. We're now seeing at the state level, SA Health or Health Minister Blair Boyer saying that he has real concerns about it. Well, if this comes in, how many people are going to say, look, I'd love to keep it, but I just cannot afford it. Drop it. And then that in turn puts more pressure on the public system, which of course we know is under intense scrutiny and pressure at the moment already. If that's something that's affected you, I'd love to hear from you. 0467 922 891. As you've been hearing in ABC News, of course, Zach Butler.

0: Australia's first confirmed case of H5 bird flu in a mammal, a seal found dead at Beachport in the southeast last week. So how significant is this development? James Johnson is Senior Advocate at the Invasive Species Council. James, thank you for your time this afternoon.
1: Thanks for having me.
0: How big of a step is this that we're now seeing bird flu in mammals?
1: Yeah, look, this is not unexpected. It is devastating news that it is now in mammal species in South Australia, the first in the country. We are ground zero for bird flu in this state, and it's we really need to get on top of this quickly because it is absolutely devastating. This is just the start of this crisis.
0: Yeah, on that note, I mean, is the likelihood that we've seen two cases, we're going to see a lot more?
1: Absolutely. I mean, a couple of weeks ago, we were just talking about one seagull and one crested tern having bird flu. Now we're starting to hear about mass mortality rates off the islands in South Australia, and now it's in the mammals and in the penguins. So it's certainly going to start to turn inland now, and it's devastating news, but we really need to get ahead of it.
0: How can that be done, getting ahead of it?
1: Yeah, so what we know from seeing what's happened overseas, as we're the last continent to experience bird flu, is that essentially where we're at is we can not stop the spread of bird flu itself, but what we can do is remove pressure from other on our wildlife, essentially taking the pressure away from feral pigs, cats, dogs, rats, foxes, and we can really be targeted about removing those pressures, giving our wildlife the best possible conditions to survive. We've now got spring coming along. That is breeding seasons for a lot of these species, so we really need to be giving them the best chance to breed up those population numbers this year.
0: And I know one of the groups of animals that's got a lot of concern around it is the sea lion colony on Kangaroo Island. You were just mentioning, trying to eliminate pests and the like. I know a lot of work has gone into that on Kangaroo Island already. Does that go some way towards helping that population, or is it a bit naive to have that hope?
1: Yeah, the biosecurity response that both the state and federal government have been enacting is fantastic. But what we need to start looking at now is that bird flu is here, it is going to be here for the long term. This is only the first wave and the start of the first wave. So what we really need governments to be doing is scaling up these programs. So we need what we've been advocating for is a $200 million wildlife resilience fund that the federal government need to be enacting, and that is to do programs that would essentially relieve pressure and help these breeding seasons. You know, it's not long now until we get into spring, so we really need that timely investment now.
0: When it comes to mammalian populations, again, I'm thinking of things like the sea lion colony. Once bird flu gets into a population like that, it'll spread pretty quickly?
1: Yeah, absolutely. So with our seal populations, it's they obviously consume dead birds, so they will catch it that way. But once it's actually in a colony, it is spread between, coughing, sneezing, the exact same transmission that we have as humans.
0: 11 past 5 is the time on Drive on 891 ABC Adelaide, South Australia and Broken Hill. We're talking about the news that a number of mammals now have contracted H5 bird flu, or suspected to have that number of animals now too, including a long-nosed fur seal. James Johnson's with us, Senior Advocate at the Invasive Species Council. Earlier today on 891 ABC Adelaide, the Mayor of Kangaroo Island, Michael Pengilly, said he was a bit concerned about whether there's too much worry about this. Here's a bit of what he had to say.
2: We can't do anything about it, but we need to do what we can for our animals and birds and wildlife, of course. But the scaremongering, trying to whip it up into hysteria, is starting to worry me. It's not good for anybody. It's not good for mental health for people. So we're going to have to deal with it as it arises. So, we've clearly got a sea lion colony down at Seal Bay and a few along the coast. We've got a lot of fur seals. lot down at Cape Dacoudi, back around the Estuary Bay.

0: even in Kingsgate, they come up on the wharf there, near the wharf. So, yeah, look, I'm philosophical. Of course I'm concerned. I'm not going to try and hide that at all, but we just need to be sensible about it and talk about how good it still is.
1: So that's the Mayor of Kangaroo Island, Michael Pengilly. Is there a risk that this gets overstated, this situation, James?
2: Certainly not. We've seen overseas populations of sea lions going in South America when bird flu came through, wiped out 95% of seal pups. So often ecological crises that we face, and you know, we're facing our second one as a state after the algal bloom. So often our ecological issues are forgotten about. So we really need government to be taking proactive approaches, but also, you know, your listeners could be taking approaches to, you know, make sure their bird baths are clean, you know, keep your cats inside, keep your dogs on the leash for their welfare and the welfare of our wildlife.
1: Rosie from Marion's given us a call, 1300 222 891. Rosie, had a point you wanted to raise?
3: Hello, Nikolai. The Victorians are inoculating their little penguins who, as they come back into the boroughs, and microchipping them so they can inoculate them again. Why aren't we doing the same thing?
1: Rosie, thank you. James Johnson, is that something that you would like to see looked at?
2: Yeah, I've heard that the Premier was speaking about that today. It is certainly something that the state government can look at doing, particularly for our endangered species. Inoculating our wildlife is really important. We need to make sure that those populations where the numbers are low and we can't afford to have a drop in those populations, we need to prioritise doing that. We really don't want to see any extinctions from this, and the government can proactively take those steps.
1: You mentioned that idea of this likely being the first wave that will come through. Is the thought that the animals that survive that wave will likely have some level of immunity or be less likely to be seriously affected if they catch it again? Or is your concern that for some populations there might not be a big enough base left?
2: Unfortunately, in South Australia, well, in Australia in general, our wildlife they haven't adapted to bird flu or to experience these diseases. So in some ways, you know, it's fantastic that we've got this unique wildlife, but these pressures are going to be, we just don't know the impacts of bird flu going through these populations. So it's really hard to tell what the second wave and third wave will look like, but most likely the first wave will be the worst one.
1: James, thank you for your time this afternoon.
2: Thank you for having me.
1: James Johnson, a senior advocate at the Invasive Species Council, 5:15.
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9: 891 ABC Adelaide with Nikolai Bailhart. Have your say. Call 1300 222 891.
1: The South Australian government says it has serious concerns about dropping a rebate for older Australians to keep their private health insurance. The Health Minister, Blair Boyer, spoke with Sonia and Rory this morning. Here's some of what he had to say.
10: We'd much prefer to see that full rebate that was in place stay. There are currently in South Australia over 226,000 people aged 65 or over who currently hold private health insurance, and that's about 58% of that age group. So it's a pretty high level. What we obviously don't want to see, given the pressures that are already on our public health and public hospital system, is that people over 65 who will be foregoing their private health insurance because without that extra rebate they feel they can't afford it, to instead, you know, be presenting to public hospitals or emergency departments because they feel they can't get access through the private system that they could have got previously when they got the full rebate and had kept their private health insurance. So we're going to monitor very, very closely, as I'm sure the federal government will as well, what that impact is. But we really need to be in the business of reducing presentations to emergency departments, reducing presentations to public hospitals and finding avenues for people to get the care they need quickly elsewhere, because being in a busy ED is not the best outcome usually for a patient, nor for our system.
1: So that's the Health Minister, Blair Boyer. Dr. Rachel David is the CEO of Private Healthcare Australia. Rachel David, thank you for your time this afternoon.
8: Hi, Nikolai.
1: A number of states are now putting their concerns forward. Do you think the federal government is open to revisiting whether or not this rebate should be removed?
8: Well, look, I think they need to. It was an announcement made just before the budget with no consultation with the sector and no modelling done about the potential impacts. So we have looked at this. We've interviewed over 1,000 people to try and see if we can quantify the impact. 39% of people that are affected will have to reconsider their health insurance. And we've made a conservative estimate that up to 62,000 will drop their cover. But perhaps what's even more worrying is that a further 200,000 are likely to downgrade their cover away from top hospital cover, which is where most of the surgery is covered. So we are concerned that, particularly in the cost of living crisis, and particularly as 1.3 million of them are pensioners, we are pretty concerned that older people will need to make some tough decisions.
1: What effect could that have on the public healthcare system if that does play out?
8: Look, we've estimated that it'll mean in the first year that they'll need to find an extra $260 million to cope with the people that will inevitably join the waiting list.
1: And in terms of waiting lists, is that primarily things like elective surgery?
8: Yes, so about 67% of all elective or planned surgery takes place in the private sector, and the vast majority of that is funded by private health insurance. So this is things like joint replacements, cataracts, and things like diagnostic tests like colonoscopies.
1: And so is part of that the overlap between elective surgery, if you don't have the elective surgery in a certain amount of time, for some people that leads to other complications, and then you move into the emergency department?
8: Well, that's right. People that are delaying things like joint replacements due to the cost or because they're on their waiting list can be much more vulnerable to things like falls, and so their condition can get rapidly worse.
1: When the government announced this, my recollection is they said that it was trying to make things more equitable, that the idea that it should be looked through a lens of wages or income or assets rather than age. That's fair enough in its own right, isn't it, that you want to try and make things as equal as possible?
8: It is, but that's not actually what they've done. So what they've done is they've targeted people based on their age, not on their income and or capacity to earn. So of these people aged over 65, 1.32 million of them are on some level of the pension. So these are not people that can easily go out and get another job and earn sufficient money if there's an unexpected impost comes their way. So, in fact, that's not what the government's actually done. And what they've done is targeted people that may have paid for their health insurance for decades, and just at the time they're entering the time of life when they're likely to need it, the rug gets pulled out by all these extra costs landing in their lap.
1: Do you think the federal government may change its mind on this?
8: Look, I think it's something that they need to review with a degree of urgency. The bill has gone to a Senate committee, which is deliberating over the next few weeks, and we will use all the data and evidence available to show them that this measure is harmful and won't actually improve access to anyone in the health system.
1: Rachel David, thank you for your time this afternoon.
8: Thanks, Nikolai.
1: The CEO of Private Healthcare Australia. A number of your texts and stories coming through on this front. Annie says, I can't get my father's extras health insurance to help him now that he's in an aged care facility. The chemist's not aligned to the health fund. The visiting dentist isn't covered. And a monitored heart implant isn't covered. They're all out-of-pocket expenses. But if I drop Dad's cover, my mother living at home is disadvantaged if she has a fall. That's an expensive mess. Christine says the federal and state governments have bemoaned hospitals, aged care, EDs being clogged with the elderly. So why would the federal government decide to reduce the rebate when people have private health insurance when one is over 65? It makes no sense to me. As the people will drop their private health insurance, there'll be more over 65s on the public system. It's at least over $800 in a financial year for me in terms of the differences. And Tim has been in touch as well, saying, I will be dropping my private cover if this goes ahead. Maybe

0: That's something that you're now actively considering. If you're thinking, well, hang on, that rebate's going, maybe it's just unfeasible to continue private healthcare as much as you'd like to keep it, let us know. 0467 922 891 is the text number, or you can call us on 1300 222 891. It's 22 past 5.
1: 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With Nikolai Bailhartz.
0: Well, that's something that I think a lot of people thought was coming and maybe even felt they knew was coming, and it has now been confirmed that Zach Butters has formally told Port Adelaide Football Club he intends to exercise his rights as a restricted free agent and will be exploring a return home to Victoria. Three-time Kale medalist, dual All-Australian, well, he could end up at a number of Victorian clubs. Here's a bit of what he had to say this afternoon.
2: Yeah, I've made a decision to head home. It's obviously been one that I've wrestled with for a while now, and it's been quite tough to get to the bottom of it, and it's been a tough decision in my life and one that I haven't taken lightly, but it's been tough. I feel like although I've loved my time in Adelaide and everything the city's given to me and the football club's given to me, I feel like I'm probably at a stage in my life where I'd like to get back around some family and friends and enjoy some more time with them and cherish their moments with them.
0: So that's what Zach Butters had to say. Ben Cameron from ABC Sports with us to talk about it. Ben, good to talk to you this afternoon.
3: Great to speak to you, Nikolai, as well.
0: From Zach Butters' point of view as an individual, I get the feeling that while most Port Adelaide fans, particularly probably all Port Adelaide fans, wish he would stay, there seems to be a level of understanding about him going.
3: Yeah, I think it's pretty hard to, I mean, Port Adelaide fans will feel disappointed, upset, even aggrieved. But, I mean, he's given years of great service to the Port Adelaide Football Club. You cannot say that even this year he didn't play with his heart and soul. And he is a blood and guts footballer in the way that he goes about it. I think, like you said, there's been an air of inevitability about this departure come season's end and his ability to use his restricted free agency status, and that's eventually what has eventuated, and that's how we land here today.
0: How much leverage or influence does Port Adelaide have from here to try and get the best deal they can once he's gone?
3: Well, they have a bit. So the key word there is that he is a restricted free agent. So what that means is that Port Adelaide can match any bid that any club is willing to pay Zach Butters, so whatever they're willing to pay him, they can match that. If they do that, then it becomes a trade to get him to wherever he wishes to go. So the last club to match a restricted free agency deal was GWS with Jeremy Cameron. That was when he was moving from GWS to Geelong. They got three first-round selections as a result of that. So I would imagine Port Adelaide will match the bids, and then from there it will become a trade negotiation, and they will try and get their loot that they desire for Zach Butters, who they love so dearly.
0: How big a hole does he leave in Port Adelaide's playing list?
3: Enormous. It's hard to quantify. I mean, this is a guy who is in his prime, entering his prime. We expect his prime to extend for, you know, the next 5-6 years, and then maybe a little bit of a tailing off, but still some very good football at the end of that. So, I think that what I would say to Port Adelaide, and they don't need to hear it from me, they know this, Jason Cripps and Josh Carr, never waste a crisis, like they say in politics, Nicola, I'm sure you hear regularly. I wouldn't say this is a full-blown crisis, but there is great opportunity. If you can get, you know, three first-round picks or two first-round picks at a very high second-round pick or something of the like, you have the ability to really set up and turbocharge the rebuilding of your football club. And they are rebooting at the moment, Port Adelaide. So that opportunity sits right before them with Zach Butters' departure.
0: Where do you think he'll end up, Ben?
3: Well, we thought there were four clubs in the mix. Collingwood has seemingly been ruled out today, so that leaves three. The Western Bulldogs, Geelong and Richmond. So the Western Bulldogs is his childhood club, so there's a pull there naturally. Mm-hmm. There's also the location. They're located the western suburbs of Melbourne, which is close to Darley, where he's from, so he could even live in Darley around the Bacchus Marsh area on property and commute. That would be about 50 minutes each way if he chose to do that. At least he's close to home if he lived in the western suburbs of Melbourne. Geelong, you've got perennial success. You've also got location. That sort of, he could drive an hour to Darley and where his family is from the Geelong region. Then you've got Richmond, big dollars. They're going to pay him an awful lot of money if he gets there. Also, the captaincy, possibly. And then they've got a young core that he can grow with. So those are the three now. And I must admit, I was coming back from the cricket today, Nikolai, which was quite amusing because I was walking onto the tarmac with Mike Hussey when we bumped into Andrew McDonald, the Australian cricket coach. And all Mike Hussey wanted to do was grill him because he's a Geelong board member about whether Zach Butters would be going to Geelong next year. And he was reciting the fact that Travis Head was getting stuck into Andrew McDonald post the test last night saying, he's a Port Adelaide fan, Travis Head. What are you doing stealing our player, Zach Butters?
0: Right across codes, Ben. Thank you so much.
3: My pleasure.
0: That's great. Ben Cameron from ABC Sport. 28 past five is the time. Saline, so Palmer's with us as well from the Port Adelaide cheer squad. Saline, good to talk to you.
4: Yeah, good evening, Nikolai. It's a bit of a shock. No, it's not really. I mean, I think we've known, I think everyone's sort of known that it was going to happen. And I wish him well, him and his family. I wish them the absolute best. And fingers crossed that we can do a really good trade and get some great draft picks. Three first-round picks would be fantastic and set us up for people like Dougie Cochran. He's got a huge name and he's really showing himself in the Magpies the last couple of games. Get over the injuries and off we go.
0: So would you say that there is a feeling of acceptance, of understanding that, you know, he's done this in his as good a way as you could under the circumstances?
4: Yeah, I think so. I mean, you wish it was like, you know, like your NRL, your NBA and that a player would say, look, I'm going home, I want to go to Bulldogs next year, and it's all accepted, but it's not accepted or / allowed to do in the AFL because it's just never done.
0: And you mentioned the drafts. How enticing is that? That, I mean, I know some at Port Adelaide have been a bit hesitant to kind of say rebuilding phase, but I guess if you look longer term, that could be a decent reward for losing Butters.
4: Yeah, I mean, if we got, like Ben just said, if we could get three first-round draft picks, we could build our list from that again. Rebuilding or restocking or rebooting, whatever we call it. But I think we've got a core group of people, core group of team. It's just a matter of getting some really good in areas that we need maybe. And also people like Allaire, he's coming towards the end of his career. So it might be something of that. And we do need more depth. I believe we need more depth. And what a better way to do it.
0: Saline, thank you so much. For talking to us this afternoon. Thank you. Saline, so Palmer, a couple of thoughts on the text line as well. Jane says, not surprised that Zach Butters has requested a trade back, but Port supporters never gave up hope. After all, we are a better team with him in it. There'll be a lot of speculation where he's going to end up, but we must remember he's a restricted free agent, meaning Port must be satisfied with any deal. Sad day for Port. Loyalty trumps all. That's from Jane. Ben from West Croydon 2 says, it'll be interesting to see where he goes, because whichever team tries to nab him is going to need to get some draft picks from Richmond to make the deal work. I hope he ends up at the Doggies and not Geelong with their additional salary cap assistance, as the way Ben puts it. 29 to 6 is the time, 891 ABC Adelaide. Let's get to news headlines now. Jess Harmson is in the studio. Has them. Jess, good afternoon.
5: Hi there, Nikolai. Ahead in ABC News, a second long-nosed fur seal is suspected to have contracted H5 bird flu in South Australia. The seal was discovered in the Pages Conservation Park off the Kangaroo Island coast. The discoveries escalated fears for the endangered Australian sea lion, which breeds on the islands. The first confirmed case of H5 in a mammal was a seal found dead at Beachport last week. There are questions about the effectiveness of the crackdown on the illegal tobacco trade, with evidence that some retailers are flouting laws even after they've been closed down. A cluster of stores in Adelaide CBD have been repeatedly shut, only to reopen and be caught again. And as we were just hearing about then, Nikolai, Port Adelaide has confirmed star midfielder Zach Butters will depart as a free agent to return home to Victoria next season, ending months of speculation. The club says Butters has been an outstanding outstanding service for the Power since his debut in 2019. Butters says it was a tough decision and one he hasn't taken lightly. And Nikolai, I'll have more on these stories in the TV news at 7pm.
0: It is an interesting one, isn't it? Just on that level of, we all knew that it was going to... Well, we didn't know, but it feels like we all knew.
5: A sort of an inkling, really,
0: yeah,
5: wasn't it?
0: But yeah. That you kind of have to still like play along, dance the dance, and then eventually season's end.
5: Absolutely, and that weight of he must have had felt in the lead up to this
0: and
5: announcement
0: the responsibilities
5: today.
0: And yeah, absolutely. Not an easy day.
5: No, big decision.
0: Jess, thank you.
5: Thanks.
1: 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Traffic.
6: Afternoon, Dorian Tassato from ACM with Adelaide's latest traffic. Roads are wet at the moment due to passing rain, so drive carefully. Because of that, we have speed restrictions on the freeway affecting both ways. A car fire at the moment in Waterloo Corner on Coleman Road near Burno Road. Also in Waterloo Corner, a crash on the north-south motorway near the Port Wakefield Road ramp. Separate one, Paynham South on Port Rush Road near Lewis Road, Chain of Ponds Tippett Road near Newman Road, and Ashford on South Road near Alexander Avenue. Slow down for a speed camera, Jetty Road, Largs Bay and Port Road, Alberton.
0: Thank you, Dorian Tassato from the Australian Traffic Network. 27 to 6 is the time. Michael Conway, senior forecaster from the Bureau of Meteorology, can give us a look as to what's happening in the weather.
7: Around the state, the highest totals have been around Eyre Peninsula. Port Lincoln's got 18 so far. Just on the other side of the peninsula, Point Avoid's had 17. Lenswood's had 13 millimetres. And Kersbrook has had 13 as well. So they're the main areas of rain at the moment, but we're expecting the rain to continue into tonight, into the early hours of tomorrow morning. Start easing a bit into tomorrow as a high-pressure ridge comes over the state. There'll just be a few lingering showers in the southeast of the state.
0: For the rain that's going to continue to fall, is it generally going to be that kind of slow, relatively gentle falling rain, or is there the potential that it could be more intense in some places?
7: Yeah, well, there could be more intense about southern parts of the Fluro, York and Eyre Peninsula there and Kangaroo Island. Still is that risk there through to this later this evening. There's also some storms starting to develop about northern parts of the state, north of about Port Augusta there, up to way up to the NT border in a bit of a line. And those storms are likely coming on over towards the east a bit more too, but that's a bit more inland. And with those, you could get heavy rainfall associated with those ones as well. It's not over in terms of the rainfall by any means.
0: And so once the rain starts to clear out, like you say, it looks like quite a run of no rain. Does that mean the overnight lows will start dropping down? Because it feels like it's been comparatively warm overnight.
7: It has, yeah. It's been very warm overnight. The lows will drop down with the clearer skies. They're looking like back into single digits, whereas opposed we've been getting double digits for most places.
0: Alongside that, warming up just a bit during the days as well, once we get through the rain.
7: Yeah, that's right. Back to the mid to high 20s. Even into Saturday is looking like the hottest day. Where mid to high 20s, what am I saying? Mid to high, sorry about that.
0: That's all right.
7: Yeah, low 20s, around 20 to low 20s for Saturday with a warm day coming up. But again, settled weather, not very different to what we're getting tomorrow and today.
0: This is Michael Conway, a senior forecaster at the Bureau of Meteorology. So dropping to an overnight low of 12 in Adelaide before we get up to 17 degrees tomorrow, and the Bureau suggesting a rainfall range of between 4 and 10 millimetres of rain still to come tomorrow as that weather starts to clear through. A couple more of your texts coming through on the few things we've talked about on Zach Butters moving back to Victoria. Lynn says, just wishing Zach Butters all the best. He's got to look after the long-term benefit of his family, which of course means the financial benefits. He'd be mad not to do it. It's a pity Collingwood couldn't get him though. And Carol on the health insurance rebates for over 65s that are going to be scrapped. Carol says, I'm 66 and I've been in private health since I was 17. I also pay the Medicare levy as I'm still working. If I go to a specialist, there's always a gap payment. And now that subsidy is going as a widow or at a single wage, I just can't find the extra money. So I will have to decrease or drop the private health I have. I get no government help at all. What is the federal government thinking? The public health system is just going to get choked even more. If you do have more thoughts on that, 0467 922 891. It's 23 to 6.
8: Sonia and Jules for breakfast.
9: Peter Malinowskis, is this something we're just going to have to get used to, mass mortality events?
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8: Breakfast with Sonia and Jules. 891 ABC Adelaide. 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
0: Lobbyists have been a part of the political landscape for a very long time now, but the amount that there are now has never been greater, and according to some critics, neither has their access and influence. On Four Corners tonight, reporter Mark Willacy is looking at the opaque business of lobbying, talking to a number of the top lobbyists in the country, including one of the most senior South Australian players, former Liberal MP Christopher Pyne, talking about why they believe lobbying makes governing more efficient. But not everyone agrees, though. Some say that the system should be guarding against undue influence. Mark Willis is with us. Mark, good to talk to you.
12: Thanks for having me.
0: What made you want to look at this topic?
12: Look, Four Corners for a number of years have been sort of interested in this topic because, you know, lobbyists, as you said, have been around for decades. They're part of the political system. They're, you know, they're legal. They're, you know, lawful. They do everything, you know, basically right. There have been a few breaches, I have to say, over the years that we discovered. But mostly, you know, they're part of the democratic process. So we did approach quite a number of the big lobbying firms, as you'd imagine. A few weren't that keen on appearing on Four Corners, but four of the major players did agree. And one of them, as you mentioned, is, you know, former long-time South Australian Liberal MP and Defence Minister Christopher Pyne. And, you know, he's very proud of the work that lobbying lobbyists do and lobbying firms do. And he was very open about the way they operate.
13: Well, I don't want people to think that lobbyists are like nocturnal creatures who only come out in the dark and don't want anyone to notice them. There's nothing wrong with advocating on behalf of clients to government.
0: It is interesting, Mark, because like you say, I think a lot of people have an idea that, you know, lobbyists exist and that kind of thing, but it feels like they tend to be in the background rather than wanting to come and, for example, speak to Four Corners.
12: Yeah, that's right. You know, they obviously are involved in a lot of the sort of, well, decision-making. I think ultimately they are because they do have access to decision-makers. That's part of their business model that, you know, a lot of them, like Christopher Pyne, are former government ministers or MPs. And, you know, they leave public service with a pretty impressive contact book. And they use that contact book to be able to access decision-makers and to present the sort of, you know, whether it's a policy idea from a client or a potential for a contract that could benefit the client and the Commonwealth in some cases. So, yeah, they do that sort of business. And Christopher Pyne pointed out to me, look, he speaks the language of politics. He speaks the language of the bureaucracy, and he knows how it operates so that if you engage a lobbyist like him, he can cut through and find the person you need to speak to get your ideas across.
0: Is part of the concern, one of the areas of concern that's raised, though, is, well, it's kind of known as the revolving door. Tell us about the revolving door.
12: Yeah, the revolving door is a term used to describe how senior political figures, including ministers, MPs, senior political advisers, high-ranking defence figures and bureaucrats, how they pivot from these taxpayer-funded roles into private industry or lobbying, and often into areas or sectors they once worked around or oversaw. And, you know, Christopher Pyne is an example of that revolving door. He talks about this tonight on Four Corners. And he makes the point that, you know, a political operative like him, he had relationships obviously in the Liberal Party, that's where he came from, but he also fostered friendships across the aisle over the years, and he was very open about that.
13: So I always played the ball, not the person. I was leader of the House or managed opposition business for 10 years, which meant that I was very much part of the chamber, part of talking to colleagues, both sides of politics. And I'm not an extremist, of course. I'm sort of a smaller liberal, centre-right liberal type, so there's no particular reason to hate me.
0: One of the parts of the revolving door concern, though, I gather, Mark, is the speed with which this can happen, how relatively quickly someone can finish a career in politics and move quite quickly into lobbying.
12: And there are rules around that, as, you know, lobbyists like Christopher Pyne pointed out. For ministers, it's 18 months, the cooling-off period. So, in other words, you quit Parliament, and for 18 months, you cannot lobby in an area that you once oversaw as a minister in the previous 18 months of your ministry. And for senior public servants, army officers or military officers, it's 12 months. But critics say that's not enough. There are democracies around the world that have longer periods, 5 years, for example, because critics say, look, you can monetize your public experience. If you move quickly into a lobbying role, well, you could bring, some ideas about certain, contracts or figures that should be approached. And so there's a bit of, argy-bargy about whether we need tougher laws because the system is the problem, according to the critics. They all agree that lobbying is part of our democracy, but the system needs to be tougher. And they want to see things like ministerial diaries at a Commonwealth level published because they aren't published now, so we can't see which ministers meet which lobbyists, when, where, and why they meet them. So there's more transparency needed as well, according to the critics.
0: Another one of the examples that you look at, we obviously had a lot of political public debate about gambling advertising reforms recently, and that's another way that you've looked at how lobbying plays out.
12: That's right. We've had a fierce battle over gambling advertising, about inducements, and we were in the parliament for, quite a while during that period while that debate was really heating up. And, the sports betting industry has a lobbyist. It's an industry association called Responsible Wagering Australia, and its representatives were up and down corridors. They were in the parliamentary cafe known as Aussies. In fact, David Pocock said he reported their CEO to the usher of the Black Rod, that's the big Senate official, because he was in the Senate break rooms, which are for staffers, according to David Pocock, doing a Zoom meeting. So, so there was a fierce battle. In the end, we know the Albanese government gave some ground, but people like David Pocock, the independent crossbencher, said, look, the sports betting lobby, they won this debate and they won it easily.
14: This is a PM that is captured by the gambling lobby, by the sports, by the broadcasters. So it's tragic, and
15: the gambling lobby has been very effective.
14: Incredibly effective. Yeah, they've won this one because they got to the Prime Minister.
0: So finally, Mark, do you get the feeling that there's an appetite for tightening or changing the rules and regulations around lobbying?
12: I don't think there is. In fact, we went to the Attorney General's office, the Attorney General's department. They oversee the lobbying register and the code of conduct. And I asked specifically to the minister's office, have you got any plans for further reforms? And that point was not addressed. And we've seen today government ministers come out, the Environment Minister Murray Watt, the Defence Industry Minister Pat Conroy, the Defence Minister Richard Marles, all come out and defend the system saying, look, it's highly transparent. The big disclosure laws. But again, I think critics would say that's rubbish, that we don't, for example, as I said, have ministerial diaries at a Commonwealth level published. My home state of Queensland is the most transparent state there is. They do publish their ministerial diaries, and you can see where they've met lobbyists and what it's about. So there's issues like that. They believe there needs to be longer cooling off periods. I think the critics say we need more reform, but it does not appear that that's on the government's agenda at all.
0: Mark Willesey, thank you so much for your time this afternoon.
12: Thanks for having me.
0: Four Corners reporter. Of course, you can catch that full investigation on Four Corners tonight, or you can see it on ABC iView and stream it when it suits you. 5:45 is the time on Drive on 891 ABC Adelaide, South Australia and Broken Hill. Up next, after a week of off-field headlines, the CEO of the AFL has spoken today for the first time in some time. Bring some of that next.
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0: Well, the AFL CEO says the league will not be reviewing its illicit drugs policy in the wake of the Sydney Swans scandal. Swans have stood down 5 players following a late-night drinking session at a Melbourne hotel last week. Victoria Police are separately investigating an alleged sexual assault for which no charges have been laid. Here's some of what the AFL CEO Andrew Dillon had to say at a press conference today. It starts when he was asked if the issues of the past week or so have shown that the AFL has broader cultural issues.
16: I think the actions of a few don't take away from the thousands of people involved in football at all different levels who do great things all the time. But what we do know is that we can do things better, and we'll continue to do that, and we'll continue to learn and be better.
21: The police say that drug testing is a Victoria, not a Victoria police issue. It's an AFL.

0: issue. How do you respond to that?
1: Well, at the moment, as I said, there's a police investigation going on now. Once that's completed, we'll conduct our own inquiries, but the AFL won't get involved while there's a police investigation underway.
2: Do you concede, though, that there is a time factor to this, Andrew, like particularly when it comes to things like drug testing, in that if this police investigation runs for months and the AFL isn't going to move until that wraps up, that there are actually time constraints to do with this?
1: Yeah, it is, but it's a really important and a really serious matter, and the AFL can't get in the way of the police investigation.
3: Do you think you should take a hair sample now from those players, just in case you do need it, post the police investigation?
1: No, as I said, the police investigation is underway, and in any event, a hair sample that would be taken, it goes back 3, 4, 5 months.
4: What is your message to women in the game and the broader fan base
5: about this incident? What the AFL stands for?
1: Well, I think I've made it really clear what the AFL stands for is respect for women is not negotiable. I think it's right that people would be asking questions at the moment, and I think football is a place where everyone should feel safe and included, and we will continue to work with our playing group and all of our supporters on making sure that we have an environment that's like that.
2: Do you think the game has a culture problem?
1: I think the actions of a few don't define the actions of the entire industry.
4: Should you have come out earlier and spoken publicly about this issue?
1: I think we made a statement on Tuesday night that was really clear. I think the Swans have handled the matter publicly, and this was an appropriate time for us to speak.
3: Yeah, the Swans penalties are adequate for those players.
1: The Swans penalties are, there is an accountability for those players, yeah.
6: Are any of those 5 players not welcome at the Brownlow?
1: The invitations for the Brownlow will be going out this week. Those players won't be invited.
6: They're still eligible.
1: They are still eligible for the Brownlow, but they're under a club suspension, which goes until the end of the season.
6: But they're still welcome back to the club.
1: They will be, yeah, when that's completed.
7: Part of the AFL CEO Andrew Dillon's press conference earlier today.
8: This is 891 ABC Adelaide with Nicolai Bellhart.
7: Well, the question around speed limits and what speed limits are of various parts around Adelaide has been a big point of discussion recently. And now a question is being asked about whether or not the speed limit on O'Connell Street should be dropped to 40 kilometres an hour. Councillor Phil Martin from Adelaide City Council says he's had a number of residents approach him calling for that. Troy Sincock has decided to head to the source and see how things are looking there. Troy, good afternoon.
9: Yes, hello, Nicolai. It's currently 50 kilometres an hour down O'Connell Street. And as you said, Philip Martin is the one driving this. He says he's responding to pressure from residents in North Adelaide who are concerned for their safety. This comes about following the completion of the $300 million 88 O'Connell Street mixed-use precinct with apartments above retail stores at street level. And the council has announced it will reduce the speed limit along the full length of Melbourne Street, also in North Adelaide, to 40 kilometres an hour in the coming weeks. So I asked James Kent earlier today, one of the owners of Bakery on O'Connell, if a 40 kilometre zone would make a difference.
10: Look, I think 40Ks on O'Connell Street could be good in some ways for the street. I don't know whether it's going to result in limiting hooning. I think whether they could put some speed cameras on the lights or maybe a bit more police presence defecting some vehicles, I'd imagine it's the same people hooning at similar times down here each week.
9: And do you reckon that is the main concern along this strip?
10: Yeah, we've had some locals, a couple of staff also live in the area. I'd say it's not so much just hooning on O'Connell Street, it's also some of the side streets down Barton Terrace and streets like that. There's been some complaints of staff that have lived in those areas there, so...
9: Okay. What about in terms of business? Do you reckon dropping the speed limit would have any impact on the bakery?
10: Most of the time during the day, cars are probably only doing around about 40 or so Ks with traffic being banked up and a few sets of traffic lights. I guess reducing the speed limit would help over night time when maybe hooning is a bit more present in the area.
9: And you are one of those businesses that, you know, you can have an abundance of people late at night being open 24/7.
10: As well. Oh, definitely. We've got some of the nights, especially in the summer nights, are busier than the days. And after a footy game or something like that, we've got a huge customer flow.
9: As you head towards the city, almost every block there are traffic lights and there are pedestrian crossings. So there seems to be a multitude of safe places to cross. Mm. Down this end of the street, though, heading into Prospect, there aren't so many of those opportunities. You see people just ducking through traffic to get to the other side of the road?
10: Definitely. We do see a little bit of that, especially being a busy location on the street, and some of our customers

0: across from the other side out the front of our store. So slowing traffic to 40Ks could help them cross the street more safely. Another thing could be whether they look at putting some more crossings down this end of the street.
1: How much do you think it is cars and the speed they're travelling versus pedestrians taking a risk?
0: That's a bit of a conundrum there. I believe it could be on the risk appetite of the pedestrian. Some people are maybe a bit riskier than others and they're willing to cross at times they shouldn't. So
1: generally you'd be interested in seeing how it goes. What would you expect, a trial at 40Ks or something like that?
0: I guess a trial. I know there's a lot of roadworks going on in the area that's about to be happening with the updating of the footpath. Seeing how that affects traffic during those times when it is slowed, and maybe studying that a little bit to make a good decision for the area.
1: I suppose if there's roadworks too, there'll be a lot of 40K zones anyway.
0: Definitely. I believe they've started just outside of the North Adelaide Village there, getting prepped to update that. So it was slowed down today, so traffic was moving quite slow.
2: It's interesting, isn't it, Troy? I guess that balance of trying to protect pedestrians, get people through as quickly as they can, but then also the kind of outlying behaviour of hoons. It's quite multifaceted, really.
1: Yeah, very much so. I mean, if you do live in those apartments, then it does appear that that's where some of the North Adelaide residents who are most vocal are coming from. I mean, when they come down to street level, there are traffic lights either side of that apartment block, so you can simply press the button and you can safely go through on a red light. One resident has mentioned that someone has gone through a red light. How often that happens, I'm unclear, but certainly Councillor Philip Martin's expected to put that up as a motion at tomorrow's council meeting. And then if that's supported, the council will consult the Transport Department, who is actually responsible for approving speed limit changes.
2: All right, we'll keep an eye on it, Troy. Thank you.
1: Thanks, Nikolai.
2: Roving reporter Troy Sincock. Andrew on the text line says, why make 95% of drivers slow to 40Ks? Put speed cameras in secret locations and catch the 10% of hoon drivers that are going over 60. It'd be an extra income that would subsidise ratepayers. John says, revving cars and motorbikes have been hooning on Collie Terrace, Jetty Road at Glenelg for the past 10 years. And Wiley says, so a better South Australia police presence during hooning periods, would that catch the few instead of punishing the many? Some of your thoughts on that front. Another issue that we've been discussing over the course of the day as well is insurance rebate changes. A rebate that's in place for over 65s at the moment, federal government has announced it's going to be removed today. The state government's come out and said they have concerns about what that would mean for the public healthcare system. Maureen from Campbelltown has some thoughts on this one. Maureen, good to talk to you this afternoon.
3: Oh, thank you very much. I just wanted to make the comment that, you know, older people have worked very hard in their lives to be able to prepare for their retirement and the security of good healthcare. And I feel that we are have been penalised because we have saved. And now our savings are now used to prop up a serious breach in the health practice.
2: So the feeling that you kind of you've tried to do the right thing over many years and now the rug's being pulled out.
3: Yeah, I do. Yeah. And I think there's a general feeling because we're of a certain age, we're comfortable off, but we're still on a pension and we're still trying to manage. Yeah. And I think the government has ignored that.
2: Maureen, thank you for sharing your thoughts with us this afternoon. You're not alone. A number of people saying they feel like they're not being heard after doing the right thing for many years and now feeling like they're not getting the reward the recognition for doing that. 4 to 6 is the time. Spence Denny's in the studio. Good afternoon.
4: I've been agonising all day, Nikolai, as to whether or how I feel about the story that our breakfast program did this morning over the camera that can detect sound levels of cars.
2: Yes, it's interesting.
4: Hmm.
2: Why have you been agonising?
4: Well, see, I like loud cars.
2: Oh, right. You don't mind someone.
4: Yeah. See, I mean, I had a V8 Holden, and I had a fairly raucous exhaust system on that. Yep. I was young. It was part of being young, really. It's serious fun, police. I mean, I know if you're driving like a hoon, I mean, that needs to be addressed.
2: Yeah.
4: But if the car's a bit loud, you know what is loud? Emergency service vehicles. If you're wearing hearing aids, I'm not kidding.
2: Okay.
4: I wear hearing aids. And so if I'm going for a walk and an ambulance suddenly fires up with the sirens, my goodness me, it just about blows my head off.
2: You know what I've noticed? And this might be one of those things that everyone's like, this has been around for years.
4: Yeah.
2: But I've noticed some ambulances, particularly at like

0: busy intersections, they'll have the normal siren going, but then it's almost like they fire off another one.
1: I agree.
0: It's at really low frequencies. Yeah. It's kind of like a woo woo woo woo,
1: yeah, yeah, yeah, yeah.
0: Which I imagine is to kind of cut through people listening to things in their cars.
1: I don't know.
0: Yeah. I just thought that's kind of intriguing. Maybe the high-pitched stuff isn't enough. You need the...
1: Well, as somebody who wears hearing aids...
0: you notice.
1: I can tell you, when an ambulance goes past, it actually hurts.
0: Ooh, yeah.
1: It's not good.
0: Mm.
1: Hurts a lot more than a thundering 308.
0: Right.
1: I love
0: okay.
1: that sound.
0: Ambos. What about V8 ambulances? Yeah. Is that the solution here?
1: Yeah, no. I don't know how I feel. To me, it just seems like another way of raising money. You know, and it's a bit of fun police stuff, isn't it?
0: Mm.
1: You know?
0: But yeah, but if you lived in a high rise and you were losing sleep and...
1: I know.
0: Yeah.
1: I know. That's why I've been agonising over it.
0: Yeah, because you can see both sides.
1: I can see both sides, but from my point of view, I mean, I like the sound of a thumping Harley as well.
0: Mm.
1: But I mean, they are naturally noisy.
0: Yeah.
1: Mm.
0: Well, I mean, when EVs continue with their rise...
1: Oh, yes. Yeah,
0: be even less.
1: And then we'll have no money also to maintain the roads, and they'll get even worse than they are. Hey, a couple of things. Wow, that got diverse, didn't it? A couple of things we're going to talk about tonight. Were you young enough to ever go to the original Monash Playground?
0: No.
1: Closed in 92.
0: No.
1: And I was in the Riverland when that happened, and I know the story on the Riverland television station, which was 5A.
0: Yep.
1: The opening story went for 15 minutes. It was a big story.
0: Wow.
1: So the big stories in the Riverland when I was there were the closure of Monash and the opening of the Berry Bridge. Right. And so on the weekend, the creator of the Monash Playground, a statue was unveiled to
0: nice.
1: Him.
0: Oh, that's nice.
1: And we are going to speak to his daughter later on tonight. Maybe you have memories of the Monash Playground. And also we're going to talk about work being done at SAMRI at the moment to try and counter intense gut pain.
2: When you need the latest information about your world...
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4: Good evening, Richard Davies with ABC News. A second long-nosed fur seal is suspected to have contracted H5 bird flu in South Australia after one was found dead at Beachport last week. The seal was discovered in the Pages Conservation Park off the Kangaroo Island coast. Now, the Pages is an important breeding colony for the endangered Australian seal lion. Premier Peter Malinauskas says time will tell whether other mammals contract H5 bird flu.
5: We've been consistent about the things that we're most worried about, native bird life, the poultry industry, and then seals and sea lions. We're particularly most concerned about Australian sea lions by virtue of the fact that there is such an unlimited number of them.
4: The Weather Bureau says parts of Kangaroo Island and the Fluria, York and Eyre Peninsulas could expect intense rainfall over the coming hours. Areas around the Eyre Peninsula have so far recorded the highest levels of rain today, with Port Lincoln recording 18 millimetres. Senior forecaster Michael Conway says storms are developing around Port Augusta and in areas close to the border of the Northern Territory.
6: But we're expecting the rain to continue into tonight, into the early hours of tomorrow morning. Start easing a bit into tomorrow as a high pressure ridge comes over the state. There'll just be a few lingering showers in the southeast of the state.
4: Well, torrential rain is continuing to hit southern Taiwan, leading to widespread flooding in the major port city of Kaohsiung. Local officials say the rainfall total there is expected to hit 1.3 metres. This resident says the conditions are so bad a sinkhole has opened up on a road.
7: It was a gradual collapse. The asphalt first developed a few cracks and then it slowly started sinking further and further. So far as we know, no one has fallen into it.
4: The UK Prime Minister will give Ukraine permission to develop and use British long-range missiles on his visit to Kyiv. William Howard Evans reports.
8: Andy Burnham's visit to Ukraine's capital marks his first foreign trip as PM. During the visit, he'll chair a meeting of the Coalition of the Willing and hand over military blueprints so Ukraine can build its own long-range missiles. The visit comes as Ukrainians celebrate their Independence Day and follows Moscow's warning of consequences over the use of British drones by Ukraine. Kyiv has stepped up its long-range attacks on Moscow and other Russian regions recently, targeting oil refineries and warehouses of the country's largest online retailer, Wildberries.

0: CFMEU administrator says there's no place for criminals and bad actors in the construction industry after its headquarters in Melbourne were raided by police. Alexandra Alvaro reports.
1: Detectives executed warrants at six addresses as part of an investigation into alleged secret commissions, one of them being the CFMEU headquarters. Two men have been charged with firearm and drug offences, and another three have been released pending further inquiry. Police seized four CFMEU registered vehicles, as well as electronic devices during the raids across Victoria, although none of the arrests occurred at the union's office. CFMEU Administrator Michael Crosby says the union is cooperating with police, and any employees found to have engaged in anything illegal will lose their jobs.
0: A former radio host has told the trial of broadcaster Alan Jones that he didn't see anything that worried him at a lunch where Mr. Jones is accused of indecent assault. Isabel Rowe has more.
2: The trial of Alan Jones in the New South Wales local court has begun to hear from Jason Morrison, a former radio colleague of Mr. Jones. Mr. Morrison was at a lunch in 2008 where a younger man, complainant C, accuses Mr. Jones of touching his crotch under the table. Complainant C told the court last week he felt others were watching Mr. Jones's arm outstretched onto his lap. Another guest told the court on Friday that he saw C looking distraught. Mr. Morrison has given evidence there were jokes made by others that C and Mr. Jones made a great couple, but says it was just banter and he didn't see anything that worried him. His evidence will continue tomorrow.
0: In the AFL, Port Adelaide star Zach Butters has confirmed he intends to exercise his rights as the free agent and return home to Victoria. The announcement ends long-running speculation about the 25-year-old's future at Alberton. The power can match any bid on the free agent to force a trade. Taking a look at tomorrow's weather, showers about the agricultural area and south of the pastoral districts, contracting eastwards during the day, possible thunderstorms about the northeast during the morning. Port Lincoln and Renmark both 16, Port Pirie and Broken Hill 17, Mount Gambier 15. Adelaide, rain tomorrow, a top of 17. It's currently 13.6. Wednesday, partly cloudy 17. Thursday, sunny and 19. ABC News.
3: Good evening and welcome to PM. I'm Samantha Donovan, coming to you from the lands of the Wurundjeri people of the Kulin Nation in Melbourne. Tonight, the Prime Minister again promises not to change Western Australia's GST deal. Also, the suspended Sydney Swans players not invited to the Brownlow medal count, but still eligible for the league's highest individual honour. And video game fans not happy with the censor's decision to ban a new product for encouraging drug use.
4: Adults should be able to read, hear, see and play what they want. That has limits, we know that. But if we're saying something is acceptable in a film, then equally it should be acceptable in a game.
3: First this evening, as police continue to investigate sexual assault allegations against at least one Sydney Swans player, the chief executive of the AFL has rejected the suggestion the league has a culture problem. Andrew Dillon confirmed the five Swans players suspended by their club won't be invited to the vote count for this year's Best and Fairest Award, the Brownlow Medal. But the AFL isn't ruling them ineligible to receive the AFL's highest individual honour. That decision is facing criticism, with an online petition to ban the players from contention already getting close to 5,000 signatures. Oliver Gordon reports.
5: Footy finals are upon us, but AFL CEO Andrew Dillon is still answering questions about last week's story.
6: The actions of a few don't define the actions of the entire industry.
5: It's the first time Mr. Dillon, or any of the league's higher-ups, have fronted the media on the scandal engulfing the league.
6: Well, the Swans have made inquiries, but there's, you know, the police investigation, we don't know where that will go. At that stage, when that's completed, the AFL will make its inquiries.
5: Five Swans players have been banned for the season for breaching club standards on drinking and staying out late. Separately, Victoria Police have opened up an investigation into an alleged sexual assault, which the ABC understands centres on a player allegedly touching a woman without her consent. No charges have been laid and no one has been formally interviewed. The Swans men's team won its game on the weekend without banned stars Isaac Heaney, Nick Blakey, Chad Warner, Riley Bice and James Jordan. Andrew Dillon says the five players will not be invited to the AFL's glamorous Best and Fairest event.
6: The invitations for the Brownlow will be going out this week. Those players won't be invited.
5: While the players will not be at

0: it because the Brownlow Medal recognises the best and fairest players, and I don't think that it's appropriate for people connected to the incidents at the Pullman Hotel to be considered among the best and fairest players. I think that best and fairest should apply on field and off field.
1: None of the five players banned by the Sydney Swans have been charged or formally interviewed by police in relation to the alleged sexual assault. But Sherelle Moody says their suspension for the season from their club should rule them ineligible for the Brownlow.
0: How can you have a player doing something outside of the field and, you know, off the field that is enough to get them suspended by the club and suspended from the grand final, but still potentially put them on a pedestal in this situation?
1: As the investigation continues, the Sydney Swans on-field season has rolled on. Both the women's and men's teams were victorious over the weekend. The men's team now enters the finals. ABC Sports reporter Kate O'Halloran again.
2: It'll be interesting to see, you know, whether they can galvanise and continue to play, you know, in the context of such serious allegations and such a cultural hit to the club. I think for the AFLW cohort, I think what they did over the weekend was really brave. I think they've been put in an incredibly compromising position, having to represent a club where these five players have been banned for the remainder of the season, where there is an ongoing investigation about a sexual assault allegation. I think as women, you know, undeniably they've been affected emotionally by the events, and they've been fronting media, having to speak on behalf of the club, and probably in many ways are compromised and can't say what they do in fact feel. So I think it's going to take a toll. Obviously winning was incredibly impressive in the context, but I think moving forward I'd be surprised if that didn't take a toll on the group as well.
1: Over the weekend, Victoria Police provided an update about its investigation into the alleged sexual assault, releasing a statement saying the exact circumstances of the matter are still being established and a number of people have been spoken to. The investigation continues.
3: Oliver Gordon. The Prime Minister, Anthony Albanese, has declared there will be no change to Western Australia's GST deal while he leads the country. His undertaking comes after the government's independent advisory group, the Productivity Commission, recently concluded that the 2018 agreement disadvantaged the other states and had cost taxpayers billions of dollars. Political reporter Courtney Withers is in Parliament House in Canberra. Courtney, how did the Prime Minister explain his decision to reject the Productivity Commission's recommendations and stick with the existing GST arrangement?
4: Well, Sam, the PM made the decision to announce this at a much-anticipated press conference in Perth today, and it was a pretty fitting place for him to do so. So 2 weeks ago, the Productivity Commission released an interim review of the 2018 GST deal that guarantees a 75% floor of GST. Now, they called it a costly mistake and recommended the government scrap it or at least partially climb down. Now, they're due to release a final report in December. Around the time of when that report was released, the PM had said that WA would, quote, get its fair share of the GST, but signalled he'd like to wait for that final report. Of course, WA Treasurer Rita Saffiotti has made it pretty clear that WA will only accept the 2018 deal and nothing else. So naturally, one of the first questions that came up at this press conference in Perth was about the GST and what the PM actually means by WA getting its fair share of the GST. Now, the Prime Minister spoke about some of the key announcements in West in Australia, and then kind of in a bit of a drum roll please moment, put it pretty definitively.
5: There will be no change to WA's GST arrangements whilst I'm Prime Minister. That is my view. That has consistently been my view. The floor of 75% will absolutely stay. I think that WA deserves that because WA contributes to the national economy and helps to drive that economy.
3: The Prime Minister, Anthony Albanese. And Courtney, what's been the reaction of the WA government to the Prime Minister's comments?
4: Well, Sam, naturally the first person to react to the Prime Minister's comments was WA Premier Roger Cook. He was at this press conference and he was even ushered up to the microphone by the Prime Minister to be the first person to provide some commentary on this. And he said that the Prime Minister backs and gets WA.
6: I think every Western Australian is both relieved and pleased to hear the words from the Prime Minister today.

0: that Western Australia's arrangements for the GST will remain. You don't come to Western Australia on 45 occasions without appreciating that the Western Australian economy is driving the national economy.
1: That was WA Premier Roger Cook there. Of course, the Prime Minister's comments today would have ruffled some feathers, particularly on the eastern states from premiers and chief ministers who were really against the 2018 GST deal. Of course, we've got National Cabinet on Wednesday where this is bound to come up. Now, we received a statement from Erica Betts from the Tasmanian Treasurer. Now, he said that WA has been told that it can keep its lucrative and disproportionate deal and said that that's not fair and that Tasmania wants the arrangement to go back to that pre-2018 GST system. We also heard from the Queensland Premier, David Crisafulli, who said that no one outside of WA thinks this is a good deal.
2: Yes, as you say, it'll certainly be a topic, I imagine, for discussion at National Cabinet on Wednesday. Now, Courtney, on a different topic, the new One Nation MP, David Farley's comments on migration on the ABC's Insiders program yesterday have caused problems for his party. How's that controversy played out today?
1: That's right, Sam. Well, yesterday, One Nation MP David Farley said that the party's migration cuts put it on a footing not too different to the government at a figure of around 230,000 a year. Now, that forced an intervention from One Nation leader Pauline Hanson, who said the party's net migration target would be 130,000, which is what she says is less than half the government's current migration levels. Now, One Nation MP Barnaby Joyce was also adding to the cleanup this morning. He said that One Nation has always said that the 130,000 figure is in relation to net migration. And he said that it's not unusual for a politician to make a mistake, especially one who's new in Parliament. But that didn't stop opposition leader Angus Taylor, who came out swinging this morning. He said that Labor and One Nation are all over the shop on immigration. He claims the opposition has laid out how it will bring down the numbers, but bring standards up on immigration. Now, that's despite the fact that we're yet to see a policy position from them, and apparently we won't see it before the year is out, likely a short time after the end of the year.
2: Courtney Withers reporting from Parliament House in Canberra. To the rental crisis now, and new figures out today show the cost of renting a unit is still rising faster than the growth of Australians' incomes. The new report by the housing advocacy group Everybody's Home found that Sydney is still the most expensive capital city for renters and that rental properties are even less affordable in some regional centres. David Sparks reports.
3: Australians have spent years talking about ways to solve the rental crisis, but despite that, the numbers are still stark. The median yearly cost of renting a unit has gone up by nearly $2,500, but the median income of an Australian worker has only gone up by $1,500. May Azizi is a spokesperson for Everybody's Home, which compiled the report.
4: I think the key takeout is that this is a really, really long-term problem. We've been seeing rent increases in the order of about 10% every single year for the past decade and a half, almost two decades now, and there's only so much that people can afford to pay.
3: The report calculates what percentage of a person's income is taken up by the median cost of renting a unit in their location. For example, for people earning $70,000 a year, in Melbourne, the median rent for a unit takes up 55% of their income. In Sydney, it takes up 69% of that $70,000 income. Adelaide is the cheapest of the capitals, coming in at 51%.
4: The median asking rent on a unit has gone up quite a bit, and we've actually crunched the numbers on how many hours a person would have to work a week and how many days a person would have to work a year to make up that difference. And we found that for a person who's on a low income, say $40,000 or $50,000 a year, they'd have to be working for an extra 4 weeks to fund that rent increase. If you're on an average income, so you're a person earning between $70,000 and $80,000 a year, you'd be working an extra 3 weeks, more than 3 weeks, to fund that rent increase. So it's a huge increase.
3: Are there capital cities that you found more worrying than others? I know they are all bad, but are there any particularly bad ones?
4: Sydney really continues to be ground zero for the rental crisis. It's the most expensive city to rent in, but Perth is very, very close. Perth has nearly caught up.
3: While Sydney is the worst of the capital cities, two regional areas are even more expensive. In northern Western Australia, including the Pilbara and the Kimberley, the median rent for a unit takes out 87% of a $70,000 income. On the Gold Coast, it's 82%. Nicole Gurran is a professor of urban and regional planning at the University of Sydney. She says the findings in the report are not surprising.
5: What the report shows is that rental affordability is a problem for people across the income spectrum. But I think perhaps the biggest surprise for many people will be that even someone on a high income of $130,000 per year is still paying more than 30% of their income on a median priced property.
3: In particular, it shows that the cost of renting a unit is still rising faster than incomes. Does that marry up with what you would sort of observe at the moment?
5: Yeah, certainly we've seen over the past 30 years, despite the incredible growth of the private rental sector. So ironically, we've had an extraordinary growth of rental units over the past 30 years, but rents haven't stabilised. They've continued to rise and they've risen above incomes. And that reflects the fact that we've had people squeezed out of home ownership. And that as we've had new rental properties come on the market, they haven't unfortunately reduced the rents.
3: As for people who are trying to break into home ownership, data released today by mortgage broker network Loan Market shows would-be first home buyers may be regaining some confidence. After a fall in home loan applications by that group in recent months, they've now bounced back. Loan Market's CEO is Sam White.
6: They're less than where they were a year ago, but they're more than where they were in May. So they're coming back. What we're seeing now in the first few weeks of August was them coming off their lows that we saw in June and July.
3: It's the kind of data the federal government will be watching closely as it fends off criticism from its political opponents that its tax reforms have scared first home buyers away from the market.
2: David Sparks reporting. This is PM. I'm Samantha Donovan. You can hear all our programs live or later on ABC Listen. As Ukraine prepares to defiantly celebrate its Independence Day, the President, Volodymyr Zelensky, is rejecting calls for a wartime election. Under Ukrainian law, a presidential poll can't be held while martial law is in place, as it is at the moment. It's now more than 4 years since Russia's full-scale invasion, and the nation's recently sacked defence minister is adamant a poll should be held. Mr. Zelensky, though, says that would pit Ukrainians against each other and destroy the country. Diana Damjanovic prepared this report.
7: With his hand on his chest during Ukraine's Flag Day celebrations, President Volodymyr Zelensky sent a message of national unity to his fellow besieged citizens.
8: Today is an important day. It is the day of our important Ukrainian symbol, our true protective talisman. It is a day of very strong emotions. It is that warmth you feel when you are at home or when, wherever you are in the world, you recognise your own people and everything that is yours.
7: It comes as the president faces some of the strongest internal criticisms yet to his leadership. In recent days, former Defence Minister Mikhailo Fedorov made global headlines in a social media address calling for a break in martial law to bring about wartime elections.
9: Democracy can't be held hostage by Russia. We must find a lawful, safe and realistic mechanism that would allow Ukraine to restore a fully functioning democratic process, even under the conditions of a long war.
7: Parts of Ukraine's democracy have been suspended after martial law was brought in February 2022. Under Ukraine's martial law statute, the powers of the Parliament of Ukraine are extended until martial law is abolished. While there isn't an explicit reference to the Ukrainian president extending their own term, the laws do prevent the normal election process from taking place. But Mikhailo Fedorov, who was dismissed by Zelensky last month after falling out with the head of Ukraine's armed forces, says that corruption has limited the government's ability to fight the war and questions need to be asked.
9: We're facing a systemic governance crisis. The old system lives by its own rules too often. It protects itself, fears change, makes decisions slowly, and may punish initiative, and all the while rewarding loyalty.
7: But President Zelensky is fending off pressure to return to the polls, saying he believes the elections at this time would split the country. Concerns are also being raised that if elections are held, there are security risks for Ukrainians who want to vote while they're abroad or who are living under Russian occupation. Dr. Olga Olinkova is an Associate Professor of Migration and Democracy at the University of Technology, Sydney. She says a national election could still be possible.
10: But there's big, big challenges to holding elections in wartime, and it could be very, very risky. At the same time, you know, there is a benefit of showing that Ukraine is a strong democracy, that its institutions, democratic institutions, are functioning as they should be. And it can be even, you know, again, so to show that Russia hasn't destroyed, right, the democratic institutions in Ukraine. It could be a good thing to do.
7: She also says it's still not clear whether the sacked defence minister would be interested in running.
10: It looks like he'd definitely have the ambitions. He saw very big support from civil society organizations, from young Ukrainians after his dismissal. So his dismissal triggered the mass protests, but they were more in support of him, not for mass elections, right, to be held. And also he's asked himself openly in his interviews that he feels that definitely he'll benefit from the elections. Although when the interviewer asks him if he is going to go for it as a candidate, he says, I'm still deciding.
2: Dr. Olga Olinkova from the University of Technology, Sydney. Diana Damjanovic reporting. A video game that has users playing a serial killer stalking his victims has been denied classification by Australian censors and therefore can't be sold or distributed here. Halloween, the game, is apparently extremely violent, but it's the game's drug use that has concerned the classification board. Those in the gaming industry are asking why something that's allowed on a movie screen is banned in a video game. Angus Randall filed this report.
11: Serial killer Michael Myers has been terrifying audiences on the big screen in the Halloween franchise for nearly 50 years, but his upcoming video game appearance won't be claiming any Australian victims. It's been refused classification by the National Classification Board due to drug use. Ari Offman is the public programmer at ACME, which frequently exhibits video games.
12: It's specifically about the incentivization of drug use that leads it to the banning. So basically, in Halloween, from what I've heard, you can, you know, smoke some marijuana, etc., and that'll, like, give you some benefits in playing. And, like, under current Australian classification law for games, that's a no-no.
11: Because players get a gameplay advantage from taking drugs, Halloween the video game has been refused classification. To put the code simply, if Mario gets a boost from a mushroom, that's okay under Australian rules.
13: Yippee!
11: If he gets a boost from a magic mushroom, that's banned. Ari Offman says it's a relatively common reason a game might be refused classification.
12: I think probably the most famous example of this was Fallout 3, which was initially banned because you could, you know, use morphine in order to sort of heal your health and that kind of thing. And so they went out and reworked the game. They changed the name of the drug to Medics, etc., so it didn't, like, refer to a real-life drug. And, yeah, the ban was removed.
11: The Classification Act argues that because gamers are making active decisions rather than just watching a screen, it can have a higher impact on the viewer. But Ari Offman says there's not enough evidence to prove that video games affect the player more.
12: Pretty much all of the research that's been done on this subject actually shows that interactivity doesn't really increase the impact of the kind of what the classifiable elements in the media.
11: Ron Curry is the CEO of the Interactive Games and Entertainment Association, the peak body for the video games industry.
14: For some time now, at least for the last 10 years since we've had an R18 rating, we've known there's been a bit of a discrepancy between, you know, what is allowed on film, for example, and what is allowed in a video game.
11: No film has ever been refused classification in Australia over drug use, but more than 20 games have faced bans due to drugs since 2004. Ron Curry questions why different media is treated differently.
14: The way that the classification guidelines were renewed or redrafted after the introduction of an R18 acknowledged that you could have violence in a game that's equal to violence that you can have in a movie, for example. But where it differentiated was saying that you could have drugs in a movie and drugs that allowed like a reward, for example, in The Wolf of Wall Street. But it says that if the same applied to a video game, then it would be instantly refused classification.
11: There's a review underway into the National Classification Scheme. Submissions closed in May. Any changes would need the unanimous support of all states and territories. Ron Curry hopes any new guidelines offer greater nuance.
14: The underlying principle of the guidelines is that adults should be able to read, hear, see and play what they want. Now, that has limits. We know that. We've got to be sensible about what is acceptable. But if we're saying something is acceptable in a film, then equally it should be acceptable in a game.
11: A government spokesperson said classification decisions are made independently of government by the Classification Board, accredited classifiers and approved classification tools. They said the government is currently considering feedback from public consultation into modernising and harmonising classification standards. Ilphonic, the American studio behind Halloween the Game, could alter the game and reapply for classification. It's been contacted for comment. The game will be released elsewhere in the world next month.
2: Angus Randall reporting. Thanks for being with me for PM this evening. I'm Samantha Donovan. The podcast of the full program is available on ABC Listen. And that's where you'll find ABC News Daily with Sam Hawley each weekday morning too. The latest episode examines what's driving Israeli settler violence in the West Bank. We'll be back at the same time tomorrow. Good night.

0: Good evening, Richard Davies with ABC News. The family of Adelaide woman Anne-Marie Smith, who died from severe neglect in 2020, has told the court of the heartbreak they suffer daily. They described the neglect she endured as abysmal, astounding and incomprehensible. One of the directors of the former company responsible for her care has pleaded guilty to a charge of reckless conduct and is awaiting sentencing. Former Integrity Care SA co-director Amy June Collins faces a maximum penalty of 5 years behind bars. The matter returns to court next month. South Australia's Primary Industries Department is investigating whether the vaccine used for penguins in Victoria will be effective to help protect local colonies from bird flu. Concern is growing after a second long-nosed fur seal found off Kangaroo Island's coast is suspected to have contracted H5 bird flu. Primary Industries Minister Claire Scriven says there are now 194 confirmed cases in SA, which includes the little penguin found on Kangaroo Island last week.
1: We need to be conscious of the fact that the environment on Phillip Island is different to the environment here. There's a high level of interaction with humans on Phillip Island, but all of those logistical matters, all of those regulatory matters are all being investigated so that if we can, then we certainly will do.
0: An Adelaide City councillor will be bringing a motion to council to trial noise detection cameras to crack down on hooning. Councillor Philip Martin says the technology is already being trialled elsewhere in the country. He says he wants the cameras installed on long stretches of road like O'Connell and Hutt Streets.
2: A lot of those people are made up, obviously, by short-term employees.
3: Wherever there is the potential for cars or motorbikes to open up from a stationary position, and that generally means a long stretch of road, you will find hoon behaviour.
0: Farmers and producers say they're being unfairly caught up in the migration debate. The federal government is pausing visa applications for working holiday makers from 24 countries. Farmers and volunteer groups are urging the government to consider the importance of backpackers to rural industries. Chair of Grain Producers Australia, Matthew Madden, says farms will always look for extra people around harvest time.
2: A lot of those people are made up, obviously, by short-term employees, and a lot of them come from overseas. They're experienced, they want to be here for a short time, make some money, have a little bit of a holiday, and go home. They're not putting any pressure on the migration.
0: Police say a car has careened through a pedestrian crossing and into a shopping centre in Melbourne's east in a tragic accident which has left a pedestrian in her 20s dead. Michaela Ortolan reports.
4: Police initially said it was a diner sitting outside a restaurant at Westfield Knox who had died, but later clarified it was a pedestrian who had been mowed down at a zebra crossing before the car rammed into the shop front around 1 p.m. The 51-year-old driver is helping investigators as they work through CCTV and

0: accounts to figure out the circumstances surrounding the crash. She was taken to hospital along with her passenger with non-life-threatening injuries. Police don't believe the incident was intentional.
1: Experts are predicting rents will continue to rise as a housing advocacy group declares a crisis for Australian renters. A new report from Everybody's Home has found renting a unit now costs more than half the take-home pay of a single worker in every capital city. Independent property economist Cameron Cusher says rental growth is tied up to supply shortages.
2: I think rents are likely to go up. Now, we've been seeing quite strong rental growth for several years now, particularly in people looking to take out on new leases. And basically, it's a function of there's too many people looking for rental properties and not enough rental properties available.
1: Port Adelaide has confirmed star midfielder Zach Butters will depart as a free agent to return home to Victoria next season, ending months of speculation. The club says Butters has been an outstanding servant for the Power since his debut in 2019. Butters says it was a tough decision and one he hasn't taken lightly.
3: Although I've loved my time in Adelaide and everything the city's given to me and the football club's given to me, I feel like I'm probably at a stage in my life where I'd like to get back around some family and friends and enjoy some more time with them and cherish their moments with them. And
1: checking tomorrow's weather, showers about the agricultural area and south of the pastoral districts. Contracting eastwards during the day, possible thunderstorms about the northeast during the morning. 16 in Port Lincoln and Renmark, Port Pirie and Broken Hill 17, Mount Gambier 15. Adelaide, rain tomorrow, a top of 17. It's currently 13.6. Wednesday, partly cloudy, 17.
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7: Off and running for another brand new week and a wet start, isn't it? In fact, shortly I'll replay part of the conversation that Nikolai had with the senior forecast from the Weather Bureau because it's just persistent rain at the moment. What's happening at your place? If you want to ring and let us know how much rain you've had, you are welcome to do just that. 1300 222 891. Or text 0467 922 891. I'm assuming this is still welcome. We haven't reached the stage where, you know, you're asking for the tap to be turned off for a while here, are you? I wouldn't have thought so. It was pretty impressive last week. Was it last week or the week before? I think it was the week before when we had that big rain and they opened up four of the sluice gates at Mount Bowles Reservoir. Whew, what a sight that is. It was amazing. If you haven't seen it, go to the SA Water website or Facebook page and there's a video of it there. Now, what are we going to do tonight? A couple of things we're going to do tonight. We're going to talk about the playground at Monash. I don't know if you had a chance to go there when you were a kid. It opened in 1960 and operated till 1992. And, you know, many of us braved the steps to the top of that really long slippery dip, sliding down, which particularly in the summer would definitely lead to a burnt bum. All the other, you know, dangerous bits of equipment that we had fun with eventually led to its closure in 1992 because indemnity insurance was pretty well impossible to get for Grant Telfer. And so it was closed for about 4 years. I'll get details of this later on. About 4 years, and they reopened a safer version of the Monash Playground in around about 96 or 7, something like that, I think it was. Anyway, Grant Telfer, who for many generations of South Australians is a hero because he gave us a chance to take some risks at a playground, has had a statue in his honour unveiled at the Monash Playground on the weekend. Now, Grant died a number of years ago, and his daughter was there to unveil the statue of Grant, which features him on his custom bike. And his bike had an additional set of handlebars on it so that you could sit up high on it. And he also had a a radio cassette deck on the front of the carrier at the front, along with his water bottle. And so that was, you know, he was a pioneer of the boombox around Monash in that era. And the statue, I've got to say, I've only seen a photo of the statue. Next time I'm in Monash, I definitely will pop in and have a look. It looks lovely. It looks really amazing. So if you got any memories of Monash Playground, we'll talk about that later on in the program. And a couple of health-related issues that I want to touch on as well. We know that it's not that many years ago, like a stomach discomfort was pretty well dismissed as a pain in the penny. That was one of my favourite sayings of my dad. He said, I've got a pain in the penny. I think they just meant he wanted to go to the loo. That's a term you don't hear very much nowadays, is it? Nowadays, there is certainly greater recognition of conditions like IBS or endometriosis. And so later we are going to speak with a researcher from SAMRI who spent the last 20 years trying to work out a way to stop chronic abdominal pain. That's coming up as well. And we're also going to talk about POTS, which is a really interesting condition, and a teenager who was diagnosed with it directly after COVID. In the meantime, at 20 to 7, shortly we'll catch up with Caroline Horne, who is on Kangaroo Island at the moment. She's gone over just to get the latest on what's happening with the precautions around the bird flu. But first, I thought it might be worth just replaying part of the conversation Nicolai had with the Weather Bureau earlier this afternoon in the Drive program, because the rain is still falling around Adelaide and the surrounds. In fact, I looked at the radar only a couple of minutes ago, and there's still a big blob that's affecting a fairly significant section of the state. Here's what the senior forecaster had to say about the next day or so.
8: Around the state, the highest totals have been around Eyre Peninsula. Port Lincoln's got 18 so far. Just on the other side of the peninsula, Point Avoid's had 17. Lenswood's had 13 millimetres. And Kersbrook has had 13 as well. So they're the main areas of rain at the moment. But we're expecting the rain to continue into tonight into the early hours of tomorrow morning. Start easing a bit into tomorrow as a high-pressure ridge comes over the state. There'll just be a few lingering showers in the southeast of the state.
9: And so for the rain that's going to continue to fall, is it generally going to be that kind of slow, relatively gentle falling rain, or is there the potential that it could be more intense in some places?
8: Yeah, well, there could be more intense about southern parts of the Fleuro, York and Eyre Peninsula there and Kangaroo Island. Still is that risk there through to this later this evening. There's also some storms that are starting to develop about northern parts of the state, north of about Port Augusta there, up to the NT border in a bit of a line. And those storms are likely coming on over towards the east a bit more too, but that's a bit more inland. But, yeah, and with those, you could get heavy rainfall associated with those ones as well. So, it's not over in terms of the rainfall by any means.
9: How long will it persist into tomorrow?
8: Into early hours of tomorrow morning, and then we'll get some, the winds will come around more southwesterly as the low moves further east, and we'll start to get more showers around the central parts and into the southeast. Into the afternoon, mostly cleared out, and then we get the fine weather for the next number of days into the weekend. The only exception being in the far west of the state, over from Tuesday onwards till the weekend, there's a pretty stagnant trough there, and it's going to bring showers for most days there, just isolated showers in the far west of the state.
7: That's a senior forecaster speaking with Nicolai earlier this afternoon, just summarising what the rain is likely to do over the next few hours. Just looking at the radar now, there is still a line of showers which looks like it's having a fairly significant impact on Kangaroo Island and on the southern part of the Fleuro at the moment. And there's a line of showers sort of streaming down from the top of Spencer Gulf right down through to the eastern edge of Eyre Peninsula, then down York Peninsula. There's rain in the Northern Territory. And in fact, there is a thunderstorm warning for parts of the NT around Alice Springs and then through into the Lassiter as well. And then there's a stream of showers which is going pretty well through central New South Wales and then streaming around into Victoria and just skirting sort of to the south of Mildura in that area there. So that's the state of play. with

0: Jane at the moment. What's happening at your place? Love to know. 1300 222 891 or text 0467 922 891. Now, as you've heard in ABC News, and this is as a result of a conversation that our breakfast team had with Adelaide City Councillor Phil Martin this morning, there's likely to be a proposal put to council by Councillor Martin that sound cameras be incorporated with speed detection cameras in the Adelaide CBD. I don't know I'd love to know what you think about this. I've been agonising over this a little bit because I must say I do like the sound of a rumbling V8. However, if it gets to, you know, obviously if they're hooning and it's, you know, accompanied by speeding and unsafe driving as well, there's certainly a place there for the police to play a role. But in some ways I can't help but think that is it just another way of raising revenue because you happen to be somebody who likes the sound of a rumbling V8? Well, yeah, as long as you're within the sort of sound parameters, I would have thought that's okay. So the sound parameters is the interesting one. So I could be convinced either way on this, but in any other way, there are certainly lots of ways that they raise money through people driving, that's for sure. And as it goes, you know, if you don't break the rules, you don't get the fine. That's, you know, I understand that. So here's what Phil Martin had to say to our breakfast team earlier this morning about these sound detection cameras.
1: Look, they're a relatively new piece of technology. If you imagine the current cameras that are used to catch speeding cars, noise cameras are pretty similar, except they have sound recording devices, the microphones, that are multi-directional, and which, with an AI algorithm, detect noise which is above the excessive noise limit that is set by EPAs in all states, including South Australia. They've been trialled in New South Wales. New South Wales has just released a report in relation to their introduction, and Victoria announced in April that it was setting up 7 across metropolitan Melbourne to try and see if it's a way of reducing hoon driving. Sounds good to me.
2: Phil, have you turned your mind as to within the Adelaide City Council area where these sort of cameras could be deployed?
1: Oh, well, look, I have a very personal view about that. As someone who represents North Adelaide, I want to see them primarily in O'Connell Street, which is where a lot of the complaints I receive and others receive come from, but there are also other locations throughout the city, including Hutt Street. Generally, wherever there is the potential for cars or motorbikes to open up from a stationary position, and that generally means a long stretch of road, you will find hoon behaviour. And interestingly, the New South Wales study found that 55% of those recorded breaching noise level were the same vehicle. 55% of the vehicles were doing it repeatedly and significantly, and I think a lot of people will identify with this, 55% again of those breaching noise level limits were motorbikes, which represent just 4% of the registrations in New South Wales.
3: So these noise cameras would be triggered above a certain decibel level designated by the EPA, would they?
1: Correct. And so in South Australia, the levels are between 90 and 100 decibels. And so it would be set at 95, 100, whatever it is. And the recording of the noise would trigger the camera to snap the number plate.
0: So Councillor Phil Martin, who'll put that to the Adelaide City Council. Via text, Frosty says he sent through a photograph of 1, 2, 3, 4, 5, 6 Ducati 900 SS. And as he says, these are Swiss watch precision. Harley's a bit agricultural. These sound like a V8. Bevel drive cams, Desmodronic valve train. Yeah, there is something quite unique about the sound of a Ducati. You know if a Ducati or a Moto Guzzi is coming because they have a specific sound. And I can see that some Harleys can be really ridiculously loud. But I must say, I am a fan of the V8 rumble. Next, we'll head to Kangaroo Island.
4: Sonia and Jules for breakfast.
5: Federal NDIS Minister Jenny McAllister. These are shocking allegations. What are these reforms going to do to combat those?
6: We have been taking very significant steps to clean this up.
3: There are going to be many people who will no longer get the entitlements they have been used to. Are you confident they will be looked after?
6: Our objective in this reform to make sure that the scheme operates with integrity and that it is sustainable in the long term.
4: 891 ABC Adelaide. You're with Spence Denny. Spence Denny. 891 ABC Adelaide, South Australia and Broken Hill.
0: I love this text from Sandy. Hey, Spence, I can't ring for the quiz tonight. I've been babysitting my two very young children and I'll need till Christmas to clean up the house. Goes on to say, I suppose lime milkshakes and chocolate isn't supposed to be for lunch. It is when you're with Nana. You're allowed when you're with Nana, that is for sure. Lines are always open. You might have some thoughts on what we've been talking about so far. 0467 922 891. In the meantime, Kangaroo Island very much in the national spotlight at the moment around the bird flu, the H5N1 bird flu. Caroline Horn, who is looks after the Fluria Peninsula area and Kangaroo Island, is on Kangaroo Island as we speak. Hello, Caroline.
7: Hello, Spence. Yes, it's very cold and wet over here right now, I can confirm.
0: I bet it is. Certainly the radar is indicating that. So the reason for your visit there today, obviously, was to try to determine what strategy is likely to be put in place around the island's not only native wildlife, but also livestock.
7: Well, yeah, there's it still feels like we're still waiting to see what's happening over here, particularly. But now we've had that, also suspected case in the long-nosed fur seal on the Pages Island, which is those two little islands between the Fluorio and Kangaroo Island, but which are a really important breeding point for the Australian sea lion. That's why I'm over here, because they've had that, suspected case there.
0: Yes.
7: And as you probably remember from last week, that was also the site of one of the mass die-offs of terns that was spotted by the aerial surveillance. So that's sort of coming along, So people are concerned. I was out talking to people today and they're just like, wanting to see, sort of still waiting to see what is going to happen. But you can just see the cases now are just popping up, like, more and more. Like, even across where I live on the Fluorio, we had you can see people putting on Facebook saying, I've found another tern, or I found a tern someone today. Like, there's a tern in my driveway here on High Marsh Island. What do I do? It looks really odd. And so they're just popping up more and more and more. But, it's the sea lions that people are really concerned about, because I think the figure we were given today is, like, there's 10,000 left in the wild, of which most are in South Australian waters.
0: What's the train of thought around vaccination?
7: Oh, so that was a tricky one. So we've been following that quite well on the studio, the station, haven't we, today? So whether or not, we had, I think it was Wayne Boardman talking to Rory this morning and sort of saying maybe we could have been doing a bit more, a bit sooner. And then there's Perth's chief vet, Sky, who said, today there's likely to be more deaths in seal lions and seals, but they're obviously, and she said, look, there are experimental vaccinations, she believes, in the US, and so, but they're not, yet approved in Australia. So we're still, it is a thing of waiting to see if they would be approved, if they could be used. Still feels very much up in the air, doesn't it? And
0: it does.
7: We're not really sure where this is going.
0: Yeah. Is there any relevance to it coming into the breeding season for the sea lions?
7: So one of the reasons when I spoke to, about November last year, I came over to Kangaroo Island and did a story because the pups, there'd been a mass mortality of sea lion pups on the Pages Island, the increase of mortality rates had really gone up high because of the algal bloom, the lack of food for the mothers to be able to maintain and feed those pups. And when we did that story, and I spoke to Dr. Rachel Gray, who is from UTS Sydney, and she said one of the reasons, sea lions do sort of have more difficulty in maintaining their numbers in seals is they only breed once every 18 months. And they put in a lot of care. Like, so they're pregnant a long time and then they're caring for their pups for a very long time. And there's also other reasons, particularly around why there's, they don't always survive that well. But so, yeah, apparently when they start breeding, of course, they're more likely to be co-located. They're on the beach together. And so, and if you've ever been down to, you know, Seal Bay, you see they quite clump together and, the babies, the pups will play together quite a lot. So there's a lot of contact there.
0: Yeah.

0: And I guess that's, and that is the risk factor, isn't it? Is the fact that they're all in close proximity to each other.
1: Yeah, I mean, it really reminds you of like COVID days, doesn't it? You can't tell animals to, socially, to safely distance.
0: Yeah, and so what? Because there have been cases overseas where this strain has been present. That livestock can be affected, and obviously Kangaroo Island has a very important livestock industry.
1: Yeah, that's right. And so again, like obviously, there's been no impact yet on agriculture, nothing in poultry or anything like that. But it's something that obviously the government would be closely looking at the experience, particularly I think in America with their feedlots and things like that, and also in their poultry farms. And yeah, it just really comes back to that unknown of how it's going to affect us.
0: Yeah. It's something, obviously, that we'll keep a very close eye on. The frustrating thing is, not much you can do about this. I mean, can you put more pressure on government? I don't know. Governments, I don't think, really know what to do. We're in uncharted water here, aren't we?
1: Yeah, it's interesting because some of the tourists I spoke to, particularly last time, who were overseas, they were a bit more, well, you know, we've been dealing with bird flu, we know what it is, But also I spoke to someone who was from Scotland and she said, look, it was pretty horrendous when it started going through. And, yeah, she said it's not going to be a pretty time. And you just, yeah, and because we don't know how our species are going to react, that seems to be the main message from a lot of scientists, is because they're so unique, we don't know how exactly they'll react to the bird flu because they're not exactly the same as the animals that have already been affected. We can kind of guess,
0: but
1: a little bit of wait and see, and especially with this first wave, that's what everybody's sort of saying, this will be the worst. The first wave was usually the worst, and then you go from there.
0: Now, you may not be able to answer this, but it's a question from a listener. It's in reference to, obviously, Kangaroo Island has a very strong production of free-range eggs. Those producers of free-range eggs on Kangaroo Island at the moment, do you know if they're caging them just to try and isolate them from native birds?
1: Oh, sorry, Spence. No, I have no idea. I know it's difficult because I've spoken to Claire, who runs Back Valley Farms near Waipinga outside of Victor.
0: Yeah.
1: And she has those, like, caravans. So they're, like, she calls them, they're pasture eggs. So the chickens can roam during the day and then they go back into these little caravans and they automatically shut up at night. And she said, you can't put our chickens in those full time. Like, it would just be completely cruel. The size just sort of go down and they're just really sort of hunkered in. So yeah, I think I can't answer what Kangaroo Island, but I know from her point of view, there are some people who just, they can't bring them in, but they're doing what they can and having drippers and things. So the wild birds are not going to be landing and looking for water because the chickens know to go and peck at the drippers.
0: But, okay.
1: Yeah.
0: Yeah. All right. Well, maybe someone might be able to answer that question for us if you're a producer on Kangaroo Island, 1300 222 811. Caroline Horn, thank you. Stay dry.
1: Thanks, Spence.
0: See ya. Bye for now. Caroline Horn, who looks after the Fluria Peninsula and Kangaroo Island. Peter's on the phone from Port Lincoln about the rain. G'day, Peter.
2: Oh, yeah, good. Thank you, Vince. I'm sitting out the back with a broom sweeping the shed out. Yeah.
0: Oh, really?
2: Yeah.
0: Oh, good for you.
2: We've had a lot of rain. It's been raining for 20 hours.
0: 20 hours?
2: Yeah. It's not bloody heavy. It's just, it's medium heavy, but it's been like that all day.
0: Yeah. It's just been persistent, hasn't it? I reckon it started in Adelaide probably. Well, we got a reasonable shower early this morning, then it backed off. But I think most of it's probably...
2: We had it last night.
0: Oh, yeah. A lot of it might have moved on from Port Lincoln now. I'm just looking at the radar. There's still a little bit showing up over Port Lincoln, but not much behind it by the look of it.
2: Yeah, well, listen.
0: Still coming. Yeah. Yeah, I can hear it. Yeah. You know what frustrates me when media outlets describe a rain bomb?
2: Yeah.
0: What is that? That's just making stuff up, isn't it?
2: I went fishing one day at a farm beach. It's quick. And I come back and I was going past the golf course.
0: Yeah.
2: And I thought, because we were there, was it raining? I came into Lincoln and I hit this puddle and I thought the boat was going to float off the back of the trailer.
0: Oh, really?
2: And I got into Lincoln and my wife and some people were here trying to sweep the shit out because they had like 2 inches in 20 minutes or something.
0: And, wow.
2: But that's rain.
0: Yeah, yeah. Well, are we at the stage we're still happy with the rain? We're still okay with the rain at the moment?
2: I suppose a lot of guys, because there's a lot of

0: crops around Eyre Peninsula. Oh, Port Lincoln.
1: Yeah.
0: The big areas of, huge areas of crops. But I think they probably need a bit of a rest and would have been better in September, but you can't please everyone.
1: Oh no, I mean, I don't think anyone's going to complain about it. And as I said the other day, I was trying to think of any producer who might be lamenting this rain at this time of the year, and I can't think of anyone.
0: Oh, shearers.
1: Oh, shearers. Oh, yeah.
0: My mates are shearing at the moment.
1: Yeah.
0: And I got a couple of days in last week, and they shore 2 days, and they scored 600 sheep. That's not a couple, but they got that out, and I'm thinking, it's raining now, and if it keeps raining, they still got a bloody shear,
1: That wouldn't be fun.
0: 2,000.
1: Yeah, no, that wouldn't be fun shearing sodden sheep, that's for sure.
0: Oh, I hope they won't do it. See you, mate. We'll catch you next time.
1: See you, bye. See you, mate. See you, Peter. Thanks for calling. Via tech, chucking it down at Appleford Park, 20 mil today. 34 mil grant, thank you, at Summertown, where the living is easy. The news is next. Then we are into the quiz, 1300 222 891. Ring early, 7 o'clock.
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4: Good evening, Richard Davies with ABC News. A second long-nosed fur seal is suspected to have contracted H5 bird flu in South Australia. The discovery's escalated fears for the endangered Australian sea lion, which breeds on the islands where the infected seal was found. South Australia's chief veterinary officer, Sky Fruin, anticipates there will be more cases of seal and sea lion deaths due to the bird flu.
5: Thankfully, at this stage, we haven't got any evidence that there's really significant impacts on the seals and sea lions. I think, unfortunately, that probably means we've just picked this up very early. I would expect if we've got one case, we probably will see more at some point in time.
4: The Weather Bureau says parts of Kangaroo Island and the Fluria, York and Eyre Peninsulas could expect intense rainfall over the coming hours. Areas around the Eyre Peninsula have so far recorded the highest levels of rain today, with Port Lincoln recording 40 millimetres since 9 a.m. Senior forecaster Michael Conway says storms are developing around Port Augusta and in areas close to the border of the Northern Territory.
6: But we're expecting the rain to continue into tonight, into the early hours of tomorrow morning. Start easing a bit into tomorrow as a high pressure ridge comes over the state. There'll just be a few lingering showers in the southeast of the state.
4: Police were investigating after a man was assaulted in an alleged one-punch attack on the Adelaide Oval footbridge on Saturday night. Police say there was a verbal altercation before the 38-year-old male victim was hit. His head struck the ground and he was knocked unconscious, but his injuries were not life-threatening. Another victim, a 37-year-old man, was also assaulted. Two 21-year-old men from Mount Barker were arrested. One is facing assault charges and the other is charged with assisting an offender. They were bailed to appear in court in November. Andy Burnham is in Ukraine for his first foreign trip since becoming UK Prime Minister. William Howard Evans reports.
7: A key moment of the visit will be when Mr. Burnham hands military blueprints to his Ukrainian counterpart so the country can build its own long-range missiles. Kyiv has been pushing for independent weapons production so it can supply more of what it needs as soon as it's needed. Meanwhile, Mr. Burnham will also chair his first meeting of the Coalition of the Willing, a group of nations that are committed to assisting Ukraine through its war efforts. The visit comes as the nation ramps up its long-range strikes on Russia, hitting energy infrastructure and industrial facilities.
4: Prime Minister Anthony Albanese says the 2018 GST deal has always had his support, while indicating he has no desire to change it. Earlier this month, the Productivity Commission, in its interim review, said the 2018 GST deal that guarantees a 75% floor was a costly mistake that has consistently benefited WA. Mr. Albanese said around the time of the report, WA would get its fair share of the GST. He's now provided clear reassurance that he supports the 2018 arrangement and always has. Another black market peptide user has suffered liver damage, with doctors concerned a possible contaminated batch might be to blame. National Health Equity reporter Caitlin Gribben.
8: Seven people have now been hospitalised in Victoria with severe liver failure after using a counterfeit of the weight loss peptide retatrutide. Doctors have told the ABC a contaminated batch of unapproved peptides may be behind the liver damage cases. The Therapeutic Goods Administration is also worried about a cluster of liver failure patients, warning consumers that black market retatrutide is a counterfeit product. The TGA says it's particularly concerned that adolescents are injecting unapproved peptides that are being promoted on social media.
4: The CEO of the scandal-plagued AFL says the actions of the five suspended Sydney Swans players don't reflect the entire football community. He says the players won't be invited to the league's prestigious Brownlow Medal ceremony next month, but are still eligible to win votes. Police from Victoria's Sexual Crime Squad are separately investigating a report of sexual assault. Dylan says, saying the actions of a few don't define the actions of the entire industry.
9: What we do know is that we can do things better, and we'll continue to do that, and we'll continue to learn and be better. Well, I think I've made it really clear what the AFL stands for is respect for women is not negotiable. I think football is a place where everyone should be feel safe and included, and we will continue to work with our playing group and all of our supporters on making sure that we have an environment that's like that.
4: Tomorrow's weather: showers about the agricultural area and south of the pastorals, possible thunderstorms about the northeast. Port Lincoln and Renmark 16, Port Pirie and Broken Hill 17, Mount Gambier 15. Adelaide, rain tomorrow, a top of 17. It's currently 13.5. Wednesday, partly cloudy, 17. ABC News.
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1: 7:05, tensing up for the quiz. Lines are free, 1300 222 891. The torch can be yours. You know, on a night like tonight, the torch is going to be a very important part of your accessories to go along with your keys. So you want the torch, you know you do. 1300 222 891, that's the number to call. Or, no, you can't text. No, don't do that. 1300 222 891 if you'd like to get involved in the quiz, which is seconds away. I must say, I was talking about some of the things I was doing on the weekend, and I discovered something a bit surprising on the weekend. We spent some time in the Adelaide Hills, and we spent some time in Harndorf and Mount Barker and drove over to Oakbank. And I discovered the new use for the old Johnson's soft drink factory just adjacent to the old Oakbank racecourse. It must have only been there for maybe 3 or 4 years, because it's not that many years since I was last there, because that the creek that runs through there, boy, when they get big rain, that they close that road off pretty quickly through there. And there's a museum in there and an old area where there's some blacksmith displays and things like that. It was really interesting. It was really good. So it's a shop and stuff as well. It's a nursery. And the people were very helpful. But it's just a bit of a... I think I can recall seeing that being on the market maybe, I don't know, maybe 10 years ago, something like that. And so clearly some vision has gone in there and is having a red-hot go there. So that was nice. And I've got to say, the Adelaide Hills is looking absolutely beautiful at the moment. It is so green. All the dams are full and everything is just so lush. And that's probably a good reminder that things will dry off, as good as it looks at the moment. And with the rain we're getting at the moment, it's going to remain that way. But as soon as the rain stops and we get into the dry part of the year, then we get into what could be a really interesting fire danger season. So I know the CFS is already encouraging you and local government to get started with your preparations as soon as you can, i.e., you know, clearing any roadside vegetation you might be responsible for, making sure any growth in your place is looked after as well.

0: aligned with other things that are going on at the show as well. So the stage will always be occupied. There'll always be somebody there. So if you're at the show this year, make sure you come over and say hello, because one of us will be there at some stage. 7:09.
1: I'll go on to the clouds, but I'll get tennis out the way first.
2: Oh, well, I've got to fail somewhere, so let's go waterfall.
0: 8 from 8.
3: Aztec, I'm wearing that in school as well.
4: Look, I'll have a crack, but my brain is fried.
5: I'll try C.
0: C is not correct.
5: Oh, sweet.
4: I'll go B, pick a lantern.
0: Correct! 7:10. I love this quiz. 1-300-222-891. Now, the categories for tonight are show us your leg. Now, that is a golf category. This is another, I don't know what, legs and shoes. But anyway, special shoes is another category for tonight. So Paul sent me through some categories via email today. I've chosen 3 of his and 2 of mine. Another one of his is islands. I've gone with the human body and with the Lion King. I know we're getting a few younger participants recently, so I thought I should put some questions in there that might appeal to younger people. So I've got the Lion King in there as well. Lines are free, plenty of them. 1-300-222-891. Lindy's on the phone at Berry Springs. Hello, Lindy.
6: Hi.
0: How are you?
6: Oh, I'm fabulous. Oh, and let you know, I did get my beanie.
0: Oh, good. Where are you? Are you home or are you still travelling?
6: No, we're home now, back in Darwin.
0: Yep. And there's no rain around Darwin at the moment, but there's some rain sort of around the Allison through there at the moment.
6: Yeah, no rain in Darwin. It's hot and smoky. Got a lot of burn off happening at the moment.
0: A lot of fires. Yeah, there's a bit going on, isn't there? Hey, you know what I spotted online today? And I sent it to my colleagues at the ABC in Darwin. There is for auction at the moment a barge, which is anchored in Darwin Harbour somewhere. It's a 45-metre barge, and I don't know what it was used for, but they're trying to sell it. Who's going to buy a barge, you reckon?
6: Well, not me.
0: No.
6: Not for sure. look, someone might pick it up, you know.
0: Yeah.
6: It's going cheap enough, they'll, you know, something will happen
0: with it. I wonder what they'll get with it, get for it. Yeah, I don't know. Yeah. Now, Lindy, the human body, the Lion King, show us your leg, special shoes or islands?
6: All right. I think we'll start with the human body, please.
0: The human body. Which part of the body grows the fastest? No options here. Which body part grows the fastest?
6: Body part. Okay. I know the largest organ.
0: Mm-hmm.
6: I know. Let's go fingernails and toenails.
0: Ooh, it's a good guess.
6: But wrong.
0: But there's something else that's very closely related that grows more quickly. Yeah. All right. Thanks, Lindy. Hey, see ya.
6: No worries. Thank you.
0: Bye-bye. Bye for now. 1-300-222-891. Hello, Greg.
7: G'day.
0: Now, we know fingernails is now gone. So which body part grows the fastest?
7: Is this a multiple choice?
0: No, it's not. It's not, because I can't think of many things that just continue to grow on your body. Depends how hirsute you are, I suppose.
7: Hair.
0: Yeah, you know, hair can grow about 0.5 inch per month.
7: Mm.
0: That's if you're lucky enough to have it.
7: Mine is well and truly turned grey, and I wonder if I can just head into white. But I can touch the tip of my shoulder with it.
0: Oh, I saw you got long hair.
7: Yeah.
0: Were you a bit of a hippie?
7: Back in the day.
0: Back in the day, I can imagine.
7: We're working on an aging rocket persona.
0: Aging rocket, I like that. I like that. You know, a very good friend of mine is John Nutting, and he did Saturday Night Country for many years. And we worked together. And he, when I worked,

0: respect with him. He's a grey-haired gentleman like me. I mean, I'm more white nowadays. But I saw a recent photo of him, and he now has long hair, which has got into a pigtail. And John would be, John would have to be 10 years older than me, I think. So he'd be in his mid-70s now. And he is an ageing rocker nowadays.
1: I think Brian May from Queen still has his hair, because I think he does basically a sort of a Queen tribute sort of thing. So,
0: yeah.
1: So he's got to have the hair how we had it. And
0: it's probably a surprise he doesn't dye it. He let it go grey, but he does still he does still have the fro. There's no doubt about that.
1: Yeah.
0: Yeah. You know, he's a physicist as well. He's a clever guy. The human body, you can continue with that. The Lion King, show us your leg, special shoes or islands. Which one would you like to go with, Greg?
1: I'm going to go with islands.
0: Islands. Which English-speaking Caribbean island, or Caribbean, however you want to say it, has a Portuguese name meaning bearded? Is it A, Barbados, B, Montserrat, or C, Bonaire?
1: What was the meaning of it, the Portuguese
0: Bearded. So Barbados, Montserrat, or Bonaire?
1: Yeah, I'd go with Barbados.
0: I think I would too. I deduced that it was Barber. So two from two. Barbados is correct.
1: The other thing about Barbados, 166 square miles, but for its area, produced a seriously number of really good cricketers.
0: Yes, that's true. That's true. They do punch above their weight, don't they? Which island is shared by the countries of Haiti and the Dominican Republic? Is it A, Puerto Rico, B, Cuba, or C, Hispaniola?
1: Hispaniola.
0: Three from three for you, Greg. Which island is divided politically among Indonesia, Malaysia, and Brunei? Is it A, New Guinea, B, Borneo, or C, Sulawesi?
1: Borneo.
0: Four from four. Boy, you are blitzing it tonight, Greg. Which island is the largest of the Galapagos Islands? Is it A, Fernandina, B, Isabella, or C, San Cristobal?
1: I'd be totally guessing.
0: A is Fernandina, B, yeah. B is Isabella, or C is San Cristobal.
1: My daughter has tried to tell me B, but I just happen to have a paper atlas handy, but doesn't have that part of the.
0: That's cheating.
1: I couldn't find the right page anyway.
0: Yeah.
1: So I'll go with what my daughter said. B.
0: Isabella is correct. Your daughter's a genius. Five from five, and that's islands out of the way. Wow.
1: Yeah.
0: Okay. The human body, the Lion King, show us your leg or special shoes.
1: It was the human body.
0: Which part of your body has no blood supply? A, the hair, B, the nails, or C, the cornea?
1: Nails, I'd say.
0: Oh, nails is not correct. But, Greg, you're off to a great start. Five from five. Thank you, my friend.
1: Okay.
0: Bye-bye. It is 18 past 7. You are listening to 891 ABC Adelaide, South Australia, Broken Hill, 105.7 ABC Radio Darwin and the Northern Territory. This is the Blockbuster Quiz. Your chance to pick up the torch, 1-300-222-891. Julie. Hello, Julie. Hello, is it Julie? Hello, Julie. Now, hello. Julie. Oh, are you there, Julie?
2: I am here, yes.
0: You were lost in the phone system somewhere, Julie.
2: Oh, gosh. I could hear you.
0: Yeah, no, that's okay. Yeah, the other end is the important bit, so I can hear you. All right. Now, which part of your body has no blood supply? Is it A, the hair, or C, the cornea?
2: Is it the hair?
0: Oh, Julie, have another go.
2: the cornea?
0: It's the cornea, I know. And this took me by surprise. Apparently, the cornea gets oxygen directly from the air, so no blood is needed.

0: which was news to me. I guess the hair via the follicle, it grows and I guess it needs blood supply.
1: Oh, that's true, yes.
0: Yeah, I'm just making an assumption there. Someone, no doubt, if I'm wrong, will ring and correct me. Now, the human body, the Lion King, show us your leg, or special shoes, Julie?
1: Continue on with the human body, please.
0: Okay, which human body part can't repair itself easily, okay? Cannot repair itself.
1: Is it, okay.
0: Oh, well, this is pretty easy. There's three choices here. A is skin, B is liver, and C is tooth enamel.
1: Tooth enamel?
0: Is correct. You are two from two, Julie. All right. Last one in the human body. Which organ produces insulin?
1: The pancreas.
0: Correct. Three from three. It's multitasking, the pancreas. It digests food and regulates blood sugar, all sorts of things. Right. So we have the Lion King, show us your leg, or special shoes?
1: Show us your leg.
0: Show us your leg. Okay. What Dallas star finally played Mrs. Robinson on stage in 2001, 34 years after supplying her leg in ads for The Graduate? Wow. Is it A, Charlene Tilton, B, Mary Crosby, or C, Linda Gray?
1: Is it A?
0: A, Charlene Tilton, who I think was in Dallas, but that's not the answer, Julie. But thank you.
1: Okay, thank you.
0: See ya. Bye-bye. Bye. 21 past seven. Ah, Kim, the voice, the voice of the Murray.
2: Yes.
0: Have you had much rain? You had much rain?
2: What was it?
0: Have you had much rain?
2: Oh, it's raining now. My roof into my kitchen is leaking.
0: Oh, no.
2: Yes.
0: Not good.
2: Got a bucket there.
0: Oh, not good. Yeah.
2: No. Now, before, apart from that, before I commit myself irrefutably,
0: yeah,
2: could I put an ad over?
0: Yeah, go on.
2: All right?
0: Yeah.
2: I'm on the committee of the Friends of Manham Institute. It's a lovely old two-story stone building in the main street of Manham.
0: Yep.
2: And we are trying to raise awareness and funds for the restoration of the second story.
0: Oh, okay.
2: And I was wondering if you would be so bold or so daring as to do an outside broadcast.
0: Oh, look, I can't rule it out. I mean, I'd love to come to Manham. I
2: would love you to come too.
0: I would need to seek permission, etc. But yeah, no, that sounds like something I would love to do. And
2: it would go down very well.
0: I do know the Manham Institute. Was it affected by the flooding?
2: No, they put sandbags up on the eastern side of the main street.
0: Okay. Yeah, no.
2: It was all right. It was saved.
0: I mean, the sandbagging went right along the main street, didn't it? That was incredible.
2: It did. Down on the Marianne Reserve.
0: Yes.
2: And up the other side.
0: Yep. Yeah.
2: Very extensive.
0: I wondered how they went getting that out of there. Where did they put all the sand and everything once they took it all out, I wonder?
2: There's a dump for soil or dirt up by the council dump.
0: Okay.
2: So they used, it was about eight or 9 metres wide.
0: Yeah.
2: And about 3 metres tall.
0: The wall?
2: Yes.
0: Oh, yes. Yeah, it was incredible.
2: It was huge.
0: It was massive. It was massive, yeah.
2: And there were dump trucks in there and graders and dozers and, incredible. To get it in there, and also to get it out.
0: That's the point I was trying to make. Is
2: the dust.
0: The logistics
2: the dust was incredible.
0: The logistics of getting that wall out of there would have been amazing.
2: Yes, and very expensive.
0: I bet. Yeah, but at least it protected some buildings. That's for sure.
2: It did indeed. Yes,
0: let's hope.
2: Very grateful.
0: Let's hope we never have to go through that again.
2: Well, if they do put another levee bank in there, it won't be as large or as extensive. Because they've learnt.
0: Yeah, I guess they now have a model as to where the water is likely to go, don't they?
2: Oh, yes.
0: Yeah. Now, what star of Dallas finally played Mrs. Robinson on stage in 2001? And this was 34 years after she supplied her leg

0: in ads for the movie The Graduate. So are we talking about A, Mary Crosby, or C, Linda Gray?
1: Gray sounds an English name, so I'll have to go to Crosby.
0: Have another go.
1: Quite often the name Gray is exported to America.
0: Linda Gray is correct,
1: yes.
0: Kim. Okay, you want to stick with Show Us Your Leg, go with The Lion King, or Special Shoes?
1: Oh, Special Shoes.
0: Special Shoes it is. Here we go. Right, in L. Frank Baum's original 1900 novel, The Wonderful Wizard of Oz, what colour were Dorothy's magical shoes? This is before the 1939 film made them famous in another colour. So we know they weren't red.
1: Yes.
0: Okay, so were they blue, silver, or gold? Sorry, other way around. A is blue, B is gold, C is silver.
1: Blue, silver, or gold. Blue, silver, or gold. Well, it was a yellow brick road, so I'll assume it was gold.
0: Gold is not correct.
1: Oh,
0: Kim.
1: Failed again.
0: Okay, see you, mate.
1: Right.
0: Bye-bye. See you later. Bye for now. Lee, where have you been, my friend? Where have you been? I had questions ready for you last week when we were giving away show tickets, Lee.
2: Can you give me a slow ticker?
0: Oh, Lee, I don't think I can. I had it organised.
2: Come on.
0: Oh, Lee, too much pressure.
2: Come on, Melbourne.
0: Hang on. Melbourne did the Crows a very big favour on the weekend.
2: And they did.
0: And I wasn't going to bring it up because it's hard to mask my disappointment, Lee.
2: Why can't you give me show tickets? I want to go to the show and have a lot of money.
0: Well, I don't have endless supplies, Lee. I don't have an endless supply.
2: You know what, though?
0: Last week, I'll tell you what happened last week, is that when we were giving tickets away, a couple of times when we were doing it via text, people text through saying, if I win, give my tickets to Lee, which is really lovely, isn't it?
2: Yeah, it is.
0: But unfortunately, they didn't win.
2: What do you win?
0: They won tickets to the show. But no, Lee, you're supposed to ring last week.
2: Now, Spence, can I ask a quick question? Another thing, Spence.
0: Go on.
2: When you do the show tickets next year,
0: yeah.
2: Can I play show bags as well so I have a family pass?
0: I don't know, Lee. I don't get to organise those things. You know, if I could give you an answer, I would, right? But it's not me that organises these things. And it's probably a pretty good reason they don't trust me with that sort of stuff. They just say, Spence, you give them away. We'll organise it. So,
2: but who organises it?
0: Oh, someone very clever in our marketing team, which consists of one person.
2: Is that me?
0: Just one person. It's not you, no. Why, do you want to be part of our marketing team, Lee?
2: Yeah, I do, actually.
0: Yeah. Because I think you'd be quite good at it. You like asking good questions, don't you?
2: Yeah, do.
0: Marketing people have to be.
2: Is that Paul?
0: They have to be courageous, don't they? No, Paul's not our marketing team. No,
2: it's, well, they look after.
0: It's the lovely Rebecca who looks after our marketing team.
2: Can you ask Rebecca?
0: She is our marketing team.
2: Can you ask Rebecca to give me a show ticket for next week?
0: I can ask, but I think I know what the answer is, Kim and Lee.
2: Kim?
0: No, I said Lee. I corrected myself. Now,
2: hold it.
0: Now, Lee, have you won a torch yet?
2: Yeah, I have.
0: Have you?
2: I've got a better one. You can give me a show ticket.
0: We'll see how we go. Now, Lee, let's see how you go with the quiz questions, okay?
2: Yes.
0: Is that okay?
2: Yes, Paul. Spence.
0: Yeah. Oh, I see you corrected yourself quickly too. Now, the wonderful Wizard of Oz, what colour were Dorothy's shoes before the movie was made? Were they A, blue, or C, silver, Lee?
2: Silver.
0: Correct. One from one. Which, do you want to stick with Special Shoes? Do you want to go Show Us Your Leg, or would you like to go The Lion King?
2: I got Lion King.
0: Lion King. Okay, here we go. What type of animal is Pumbaa?
2: I don't know that one.
0: What kind of animal is Pumbaa in The Lion King?
2: I don't

0: An important one, I think, one of Simba's good friends. That's all right, Lee. You got the shoes. You heard that again?
1: I'm just Googling it.
0: Yeah. Oh, well, that's okay, Lee. You stay in touch, though, okay?
1: I want to give it a try. I'm just Googling it.
0: Okay. Oh, you're not allowed to Google it, Lee.
1: Yes, I am.
0: No, you're not. Boy, oh, boy, if I was Ashley Walsh, I'd be going apoplectic at the moment. Boy, you'd be in trouble, Lee, if he knew you were Googling. By the way, via text, someone says, do you like little eye jokes? I do. The cornier, the better. Boom, boom. That's about the
1: last. What are you doing tonight after work?
0: What am I doing after work? Going to sleep. Yeah. What are you doing after work, Lee?
1: Well, I work, say.
0: So what time do you go to bed?
1: After this. Well, you put the Crow song on for me tonight.
0: What's that? I'm not playing the Crow song. Oh, if the Crows win the premiership, I'll play the Crow song, okay?
1: That's not right.
0: See you, Lou.
1: See
0: you, buddy. Bye-bye. You too, mate.
1: Man.
0: Nice to talk to you. See you. Bye. Right on 7:30 here on 891 ABC Adelaide, South Australia, Broken Hill. Jenny's on the phone from Broken Hill. Hello, Jenny.
2: Hello, how are you?
0: What kind of animal is Pumbaa from The Lion King?
2: Is he the... What is it? Like a pig warthog?
0: Warthog is correct. One from one. He's a warthog. Now, do you want to stick with The Lion King? We can go special shoes or show us your leg.
2: Stay with the Lion King.
0: The Lion King is loosely based on which famous Shakespearean play? Wow.
2: I didn't know it was.
0: Well, is it A, Romeo and Juliet, B, Macbeth, or C, Hamlet? So which of those is where a young prince avenges the murder of his father by a wicked uncle?
2: Is it Macbeth, then?
0: No, it's not Macbeth. It's not Macbeth, Jenny.
2: No. Oh. I know
0: which
2: one it is.
0: Oh, no. Have another guess. Go on. Have another guess.
2: Hamlet
0: is correct. One from one.
2: Thank you.
0: By 1-300-222-89. We have lines free. We just had a couple of lines drop out for some reason. If you want one of those, jump back on the phone, 1-300-222-891. You can still win the torch. Still plenty of questions here. Who's the leader? Oh, Greg is from South Plimpton's league at the moment. 1-300-222-891. Do you want to stick with The Lion King?
2: Yeah, go on.
0: Okay. Which actor provided the voice for the adult Simba? I'll give you three choices. Is it A, Jonathan Taylor Thomas, B, Jason Weaver, or C, Matthew Broderick?
2: Matthew Broderick is the only one I've heard of.
0: And he is correct. He provided the voice of the adult Simba in the 1994 film. Last one in The Lion King. What does Hakuna Matata mean?
2: That's something about being French, isn't it?
0: No. Hakuna Matata. It means... It's a very Australian term.
2: About your mate.
0: No. What does it mean, Jenny from Broken Hill?
2: No, I don't. I truly don't know.
0: Okay. All right. That's okay. See you, Jenny.
2: Thank
0: Bye-bye.
2: You.
0: Bye. Bye for now. 27 to 8 is the time. You are listening to 891 ABC Adelaide, South Australia, Broken Hill. And there are many, many lines free. Here is your chance to jump on the phone and just come with a late spurt and win the torch. 1-300-222-891 is the number to call. We have lines free at the moment. The question we're looking for an answer on at the moment is, what does Hakuna Matata mean? All right. It actually... thank you. I just got a text saying from Chris. 7 weeks ago, we gave our torch prize to Lee, Chris and John. Thank you. I'd forgotten about that. You're quite right. Yeah. Lee may not be completely aware of that, but that's okay. That's great. So thank you, Chris and John, from Waipi. You might like to ring for the quiz right now because we have a distinct lack of people who want to be involved in the quiz, and there's still how many questions to go? There are 1, 2, 3, 4, 5, 6. There's still 8 questions to go. Jump on the phone now, 1-300-222-891. So there's still a chance to beat Greg. He's on 5. So far, the torch is his, 1-300-222-891. Marg at Camden Park has got the answer already to what does Hakuna Matata mean. The other categories we have are special shoes, and there's some very gettable questions in there. Or show us your leg. Linda Gray was the answer to the question before about, apparently it was her leg that was featured in the ads for the movie The Graduate. And 34 years after she supplied that leg, she got to play Mrs. Robinson on stage in 2001. 1-300-222-891. Max, I think Max has been coerced. Hello, Max.
3: Yeah, hello there.
0: What does Hakuna Matata mean, Max?
3: It means no worries.
0: It means no worries for the rest of our days. Yes, 1 out of 1. Okay, right, now you've got a choice. Show us your leg.
3: Oh, lovely.
0: Show us your leg or special shoes.
3: Show us your leg or special shoes.
0: Yeah. You can blame Goff for these.
3: I mean, I can guess what one of them is. Do I have any context for show us your leg, or I just have to choose blindly?
0: I'm not sure if I can provide any real guidance based on that question.
3: I'll go with the shoes one then.
0: The shoes. Which footwear style, right?
3: Mm-hmm.
0: Featuring an extremely high platform sole, became fashionable among young, wealthy women in Venice during the Renaissance. Wow. Good luck with this one, Max. Glad you're onto the phone now.
3: Oh.
0: A is Geta, G-E-T-A. B is what? Chopine, C-H-O-P-I-N-E. Mm-hmm. Or C is Caligae, C-A-L-I-G-A-E.
3: Well, Geta is Japanese, so it's not that one.
0: Okay.
3: What were the other two again?
0: Chopine, I presume it's pronounced that way, C-H-O-P-I-N-E, or Caligae, C-A-L-I-G-A-E.
3: And it was Italian women.
0: Yes, in Venice during during the Renaissance. Very high platform sole.
3: Oh, I think, The second one sounds like the Chopin or whatever sounds like the composer. So I'll go with the other one.
0: Oh, don't overthink this, Max.
3: Don't overthink it. Should I go with Chopin then?
0: Why not? Correct. 2 from 2.
3: Let's do it.
0: What dancer loved his ballet slippers so much that he still had 45 pairs when he died? Is it A, Sir Robert Helpman, B, Rudolf Nureyev, or C, Mikhail Baryshnikov?
3: Oh, now I'm completely lost.
0: Yeah.
3: I have to go on a stab in the dark. When in doubt, go with C, so the third one.
0: Baryshnikov is not correct. But Max, you're a star. Thank you, mate.
3: Thank you so much.
0: See you, buddy. Bye-bye.
3: Yeah.
0: 22 to 8. Wendy's on the phone. Hello, Wendy.
4: Hello, how are you?
0: Now, how are you with ballet shoes and dancers who love their slippers so much that they just kept them all? What an incredible...
4: I have not.
0: 45 old pairs when he died. That's incredible, isn't it? So is it A, Sir Robert Helpman, or B, Rudolf Nureyev?
4: I'm going to guess B.
0: Nureyev is correct. 1 from 1. You want to speak? There's one to go in shoes, or we can go with show us your leg.
4: I'll go. I don't know. I rang up for Hakuna Matata, but we'll just finish off this one.
0: Okay. Which pair of shoes was worn by Marty McFly in Back to the Future Part 2 and were designed as a futuristic version of Nike footwear? Were they known as Nike Mag, Nike Cortez, or Nike Warriors? A, B, or C? A is Mag, B is Cortez, C is Warriors.
4: Oh, I'm just going to go A.
0: is correct. Mag is correct. Two from two. Right. Right. Show us your leg.
4: Okay.
0: Which actress famously insured her legs for $1 million in the 1940s after becoming known as the $1 million legs? Is it A, Marlana Dietrich, B, Betty Grable, or C, Ginger Rogers?
4: I'm going to guess Ginger Rogers.
0: Yeah, I would have guessed that too, but apparently that is not true.
4: Oh!
0: I see, we both would have got it wrong, Wendy.
4: Yeah, thanks, anyway. Good night.
0: See you, Wendy. Thanks for your call. Georgia.
5: Hello.
0: Hello, Georgia. How are you?
5: I'm good. How are you?
0: Going okay. This is the first time our paths have crossed.
5: Yeah.
0: Oh, cool. Excellent. Thank you. All right. Now.
5: You're welcome.
0: Which actress famously insured her legs for $1 million? Was it Marlana Dietrich or Betty Grable?
5: Marlana Dietrich.
0: Oh, have another go. As you're the first caller, first time caller.
5: Oh, Betty Grable.
0: Betty Grable. Apparently it's Betty Grable. Yeah.
5: Oh, yeah. Thank you.
0: Yeah, no worries. Now, Hakuna Matata. which famous American dancer was nicknamed The Leg because of his extraordinary flexibility and his ability to perform spectacular high kicks? Was it A, Gene Kelly, B, Jack Cole, or C, Nigel Gruff?
5: Oh, the only one I've heard of is Gene Kelly.
0: Yeah, I'm not sure if he was particularly high.
5: No, but I don't think he would
0: He was a tap dancer, really, wasn't he, Gene Kelly? Yeah,
5: yeah. I'll go for the middle one.
0: Jack Cole is correct. Two from two.
5: Oh, well done.
0: Oh, Georgia.
5: Oh, look, you have to let me win. It's my birthday.
0: Oh, is it really? Oh, you're going to be a winner. You know what? You get this question correct, right? And you won't win the torch, okay? But we'll find something for you, and you get and you get to do the sign off. All right? Do you know what the sign?
5: Okay.
0: Do you know what the sign off is?
5: No.
0: Oh, the sign off. You have to say thanks for playing soft.
5: Oh, okay.
0: Okay, here we go. There's a fair bit of pressure here now, Georgia. Okay.
5: There is.
0: Which British comedy character, played by John Cleese, famously demonstrated an exaggerated silly walk in the 1970s? You recall the Monty Python sketch, The Ministry of Silly Walks?
5: Mm-hmm.
0: Okay, it was A, Colonel Moose, B, Mr. Raymond Luxury Yacht, or C, Mr. Teabag? Which one of those was it, Georgia, on your birthday?
5: I think it's the first one, Colonel Moon.
0: Oh, Georgia, say something else. You know what, Georgia? It doesn't matter because we're going to find something for you anyway. So don't hang up. We'll find something for you on your birthday. Yeah, and I am a soft touch. And I really appreciate you calling through for the first time. Thank you so much. See you, Georgia. Okay, bye. To Broken Hill. Veronique, hello.
6: Hello. You are a softie.
0: I know. That's why it's called a soft quiz.
6: Well, that's why I rang, because I felt sorry for you with no callers.
0: Oh, thank you. You fixed it. Now there's a heap of poor people I'm not going to get a chance to talk to, because we've only got one question to go. Only one question, and that's this one. Which British comedy character, played by John Cleese, what was his name in The Ministry of Silly Walks? We know it's not Colonel Moose. Was it B, Mr. Raymond Luxury Yacht, or C, Mr. Teabag, Veronique?
6: Well, I will go for Mr. Teabag.
0: Mr. Teabag is one from one for you, Veronique. Thank you. Now, your prize, okay? Because that's the last question, all right? Your prize is you get to do the sign-off.
6: Oh, I thought the other lady was doing the sign-off for her birthday.
0: Only because it's the last contestant that gets to do the sign-off. It's like a consolation prize. And, you know, you never know, it might appear in the opener as well. So you get to be famous for doing this, Veronique. All right. So do you know what the sign-off is?
6: Yes.
0: Okay, you ready to go?
6: Ready.
0: Here we go. In 3, 2, and 1.
6: Thank you for playing soft.

0: David Lee Roth. Just like living in paradise. Emily, you're a very funny girl. The Campbelltown City Council need to make this their jingle. and also, hair metal for the win, with apologies to the hair compromise community and for the residents of paradise. Greg won the quiz, by the way, and we'll find something nice for Georgia as well. 12 minutes away from the news at 8 o'clock. Something I didn't get a chance to play. Look, if you're a Port Adelaide fan, well, the season's obviously over for you. And for the Crows, well, the Crows get a week off now, courtesy of Melbourne, losing the worst possible game for the year against the Western Bulldogs on Saturday. It was a triple whammy for me on the weekend, because I was coming second in my footy tipping competition, which carried a prize of about $500. And I bombed out I picked Essendon to beat Port Adelaide, and I picked Melbourne to beat the Western Bulldogs. Yeah, so yeah, things didn't go well for me on the weekend. I crashed and burned in my footy tipping competition. But for those of you, the Port Adelaide supporters, no huge surprise today that Zach Butters has announced that he wants to leave South Australia. He wants to go back to Victoria, to his home state, which is fine, which is fair enough. This is what he had to say at a press conference when he made the announcement earlier today.
1: Yeah, I made the decision to head home. It's obviously been one that I've wrestled with for a while now, and it's been quite tough to get to the bottom of it. And yeah, it's been a tough decision in my life, and one that I haven't taken lightly. But although I've loved my time in Adelaide and everything the city's given to me and the football club's given to me, I feel like I'm probably at a stage in my life where I'd like to get back around some family and friends and enjoy some more time with them and cherish their moments with them. And but in saying that, I've also really enjoyed my time at the footy club and here in Adelaide, and yeah, it's felt like home for me as well. Yeah, next step's obviously a bit to play through in the next little bit with my manager and family, and trying to decide on what's next for me. And yeah, I'll look to get that sorted in the next little bit. And the club have been great throughout everything, so yeah, I'm sure they'll work together and we'll get something done.
0: Zach Butters, who is heading back to Victoria to a yet-to-be-determined club. 10 to 8 is the time. 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Look, I'm going to read shortly a post from the Penashore Penguin Centre. That's coming up right after this.
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0: So thanks to Caroline Horn, who is on Kangaroo Island at the moment. She has sent through some details of a post from the Penashore Penguin Centre. And it's interesting. It's a bird flu update. And it reads that today we met with representatives from PIRSA and from the Department of Environment and Water to discuss the current bird flu situation and what can be done to best protect our Penashore little penguins. It goes on to say, we discussed the possibility of vaccination. However, under the current requirement, approvals appear unlikely. While we have extensive historical records and regularly monitor individual burrows, our wild penguins are not microchipped or individually identifiable, meaning much of our data is considered observational. Little penguins are not currently included on the priority conservation species list for vaccination. While disappointed, goes on to say, we will continue to advocate for our little penguins and work with PIRSA and DEW as the situation develops. We also met on-site with PIRSA representatives to discuss practical biosecurity measures, including footwear cleaning and disinfecting. And we will begin rolling out this week. Look, if we get a chance to speak with someone from the Penashore Penguin Centre, we will do just that.

It is a really lovely song. I've always loved that song, Lisa Loeb, and that is Stay, I Miss You. The news is not too far away. After that, we are going to talk about chronic abdominal pain, which seems like a fairly generic term, doesn't it, given that there are so many conditions now that pain is attributed to, like endometriosis and IBS. But when you consider that not that many years ago, stomach discomfort, as I'd probably prefer to describe it as, was dismissed as, I used this term before, it was a favourite term of my dad, a pain in the penny. There is a lot more recognition of those conditions now. And so we're going to meet a researcher after the news who has spent something like 20 years working on a way to stop it at the source, okay? So, and if you have any questions you'd like to put with our guest after 8 o'clock, I'm sure that would not be a problem. Please join us then. On our way to the news, another classic song. Almost as good as Lisa Loeb. This is Carole King.

0: Carole King, I feel the earth move. A few of you not happy with that decision to not vaccinate the little penguins on Kangaroo Island. This one, it's outrageous these little penguins aren't a priority. In Victoria, they are microchipping them at the same time as they are vaccinating them. That's from Rosie. And also a text of praise for the Penashaw community that look after those little penguins. The news is next. It is 8 o'clock.
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1: It's on 891 ABC Adelaide.
3: ABC News, hello, I'm Satyam Weinstein. The Productivity Commission says a state's contribution to the national economy should be kept separate from how GST revenue is distributed. It comes as Prime Minister Anthony Albanese reiterates his support for the current system, assuring Western Australia the 2018 deal will remain in place. The Commission's interim review says those changes distort horizontal fiscal equalisation by giving WA special treatment. Productivity Commissioner Angela Jackson says any recognition of a state's broader economic contribution should be handled outside of the GST system.
4: The system of GST distribution is part of the broader horizontal fiscal equalisation system. Going to those broader questions about, you know, the individual contribution of states to the national economy and whether or not they need additional recognition, that should be done outside the HFE system.
3: Two men have been charged following raids this morning on the CFMEU's headquarters in Melbourne and five other properties in Victoria. Alexandra Alvaro reports.
5: Five men were arrested after the raids, and now two have been charged as part of an investigation into secret commissions fraud and drug trafficking. A 36-year-old Churnside Park man has been charged with drug possession, and a 46-year-old Westbury man has been charged with firearm offences. The remaining three were released pending further inquiries. During the raids, police seized four CFMEU registered vehicles and more than a dozen electronic devices. The CFMEU's administration says the union is cooperating with police and will be conducting its own internal investigation. Any staff member found to have engaged in unlawful behaviour will have their employment terminated.
3: The Pakistani Chief of Defence is heading to Iran today to try and reopen negotiations between Tehran and the United States. The trip comes as Washington prepares to unveil more economic sanctions on Iran, which are expected to punish countries which do business with Tehran. Iran, in turn, is vowed to shut down all oil exports from the Gulf. Nine people in Taiwan have been charged with illegally exporting sensitive technology to China. The BBC's Paul Moss has more.
6: It's 4 years since the US made it a crime to sell high-end semiconductors to China, specifically those used in artificial intelligence applications. Taiwan is the world's largest producer of these chips, with the American company NVIDIA leading the field, and it's employees of NVIDIA who've now been charged with selling China servers which use the chips, along with staff at the company Supermicro, which makes the servers. China insists that Taiwan is a renegade province and has threatened to take it over with military force. Prosecutors say the nine people charged were fully aware what they were doing was illegal.
3: Police say they believe a crash that killed a woman outside of a shopping centre in Melbourne's east today was accidental. Police initially said the woman had been sitting outside a cafe when a car crashed into the shopfront at Westfield Knox Shopping Centre at Wantirna South, but now believe she'd been crossing the road when she was hit. The 55-year-old driver is assisting police with their investigation. Detective Senior Sergeant Benjamin Gordon says police are working to understand the circumstances surrounding the crash.
7: We had an extensive emergency services response here, including Ambulance Victoria and Fire Rescue Victoria, who attempted to render first aid to the female pedestrian, but unfortunately she's passed away.
3: A Newcastle-based teenage Chinese exchange student has become the equal youngest person to be committed to stand trial for murder in the state of New South Wales. Here's Catherine James.
4: The then 13-year-old Chinese exchange student was charged with murdering a 15-year-old in a home near Newcastle last year. Earlier this year, in the Children's Court, the Crown was granted access to the girl's psychiatric and education records in its attempt to prove the girl knew right from wrong. Today, in Broadmeadow Children's Court, the teenager was committed to stand trial in the Supreme Court for murder, with the case adjourned to October. The girl is the equal youngest person in New South Wales to be committed to stand trial for murder. Another 13-year-old stood trial in 2002 and was convicted.
3: Essendon has officially appointed Mark McVay as the new senior AFL coach on a 3-year deal. The 232-game Bomber champion returns after nearly 14 years away from the club, having most recently spent time as an assistant coach at the Sydney Swans. In a statement, Essendon president Andrew Walsh says the decision to appoint the 45-year-old was a unanimous one from the club's board. McVay will commence work immediately, taking part in player exit meetings in the coming days. ABC News.
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8: Breakfast with Sonia and Jules. 891 ABC Adelaide. 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
0: Still getting a bit of feedback about the decision to not vaccinate the penguins on Kangaroo Island. We will try and track down some of the volunteers who are involved in that effort, because obviously they're very concerned about their future. And clearly the volunteers are very familiar with where the penguins are and who they are. And so that would make it, I guess, viable to determine which ones have been vaccinated. And the reason you need to know which is because, from my understanding, they have to have two vaccinations for it to be effective. And so that's why there's a reluctance at the moment. But if they could vaccinate them and microchip them at the same time, then you'll be aware. Anyway, we'll try and track down someone from the Penguin volunteers on Kangaroo Island to work out exactly what is going on there and see what their next move is. In the meantime, we're going to talk about severe abdominal pain. And look, I made the point before that it wasn't that many years ago. It was pretty well just discounted. You've got a stomachache, you know, move on. You know, eventually your body will get rid of it. Well, we've moved on a lot since then, because it's now become a fact that there's recognition for various conditions, various forms of IBS, and also endometriosis. And so there's a lot of work going into researching what is causing this chronic abdominal pain or visceral pain. And I'm very pleased to say that Professor Stuart Brearley, who is at SAMRI, I'm going to go through your entire title here, Stuart, okay? You ready for this? Here we go. He is the Investigator Leadership Fellow and co-theme leader at the Lifelong Health, correct?
12: Correct.
0: Director of the Hopwood Centre for Neurobiology, the Director for Visceral Pain Research Group, and all of this based at SAMRI, which is that amazing building you're all familiar with, the South Australian Health and Medical Research Institute. Hello, Stuart.
12: Hi, how are you?
0: What made you specialise in gut pain?
12: It's a great question. The reality is it's one of the leading forms of pain in Australia and around the globe. Chronic pain is the number one disability in Australia, yet treatments for it are probably one of the worst out there in terms of therapies. And there are a lot of people who suffer in agony and they suffer in silence.
0: Hmm.
12: So that's what we wanted to do. Is it doesn't matter what type of disease or condition someone has, in order to get new therapies for it, you have to understand how it occurs in the first place. So we have to understand the normal functioning, what triggers pain, when is it useful, and when is it not, and when does it become a disease like it does in irritable bowel syndrome, inflammatory bowel disease, or endometriosis.
0: Mm. And it's an inflammatory thing that you're describing here. Was I right when I said that it wasn't that many years ago we just dismissed it as you know, like a pain in the tummy?
12: Well, absolutely. And the really difficult thing for people who have abdominal and pelvic pain is, you know, if it's from our internal

0: something like maybe an endoscopy or colonoscopy, that only shows us when there's actually something active, when there is inflammation. The problem is in conditions such as irritable bowel syndrome, the infections happened a long time ago. You might have had a bout of food poisoning. And then since then, the food poisoning is cleared. But since then, your nerve pathways and your pain pathways have been hijacked. So if you think about it, you know, if we talk about pain systems, then if we hit our thumb with a hammer or we burn on a hot kettle, that's there for a reason. That tells us, it makes us withdraw so we don't do more damage.
1: Don't do it again.
0: Exactly. Mm. And then for a few days later, that tissue is going to be sore. So things that normally aren't painful become painful. And that lets our tissue heal back to normal. And for most of us, when that tissue's healed, all of those pain pathways go back to normal. So the things that shouldn't feel painful aren't painful, and the things that should feel painful are painful. But for people who have IBS or endometriosis, even once the tissue heals back to normal, these nerve pathways and these pain pathways remain in this sort of hypervigilant, sensitized state. So they're signaling pain when they shouldn't do.
1: So you talked about a couple of conditions. How many potential diagnoses relate to visceral pain?
0: There's numerous different ones. So if we look at something like irritable bowel syndrome, so that affects about 11% of the global population. With an IBS, there's actually four different subtypes. All of them have pain. It just depends whether they have constipation or diarrhea or various other changes to their gastrointestinal tract. There's other conditions such as inflammatory bowel disease, where there's ongoing active inflammation. That affects about 1% of the global population. You then have conditions that affect women, such as endometriosis. So that's affecting about 11% of women. And the really difficult situation for the patients, but also for the clinicians, is individual patients can have these conditions concurrently. Mm. So there's lots of women who have endometriosis who also have IBS and vice versa. And the really tricky thing is they tend to be dealt with in isolation. So they'll go see their gastroenterologist for their IBS. They'll go see the O&G specialist for the endometriosis, and then don't necessarily, you know, communicate about the fact that these conditions may actually be interrelated.
1: Okay. That being the case, how dangerous is Dr. Google?
0: Well, that's always the problem, and also with social media as well. Just because someone's got a platform and is saying something doesn't necessarily make it factually correct. So that's what the message I always like to get out is that we as individuals know our body better than anyone else. So if you think that something has changed or you're experiencing pain or, you know, you're experiencing, you know, particularly if there's blood in your stool, etc., it's really important to go to your GP and say that and go get it checked out. For a long period of time, like you said at the start, these conditions have sort of been taboo. You know, talking about pee or poop or in the case of endometriosis periods, that was just not something that was done. Whereas now, by talking about it, people realize what a problem it actually is, and they can actually educate themselves onto what some of these conditions are and go seek the appropriate help.
1: 14 past 8 is the time. You listen to 891 ABC Adelaide, South Australia, Broken Hill. My guest is Professor Stuart Brearley, who is at SAMRI, who spent something like 20 years trying to work out a way of helping people who are going through this form of chronic abdominal pain. What's the, and our lines are open, by the way, 1-300-222-891, if you'd like to speak with Stuart. I'm sure you wouldn't have any objection to that. Or you can text 0467-922-891. What's the gender split with reported abdominal pain? Is it women who dominate reports of that?
0: Absolutely. So something like irritable bowel syndrome, it's probably about 2/3 women to 1/3 men. Mm-hmm. Inflammatory bowel disease, it's relatively equal. Of course, endometriosis is a female condition. And then there are other abdominal or other

0: conditions which you wouldn't necessarily think are associated with abdominal pain, but things such as POTS, postural orthostatic tachycardic syndrome. And they have a lot of the same gastrointestinal system symptoms as these other patients.
1: Well,
0: and 85% of those patients are female.
1: Okay. Well, coincidentally, after 9 o'clock, we're going to speak with a young guy who was diagnosed with POTS just after COVID, or, you know, just after COVID restrictions came into play. And a previously active, energetic, sporting young man who whose life has changed a lot since the diagnosis of POTS. Are you working... If you're looking at lifelong health, is that part of your brief as well, looking at POTS?
0: Yeah, absolutely. I mean, we're fundamentally interested in looking at what causes, in my case, chronic pain. But we're also looking at what enables us to live healthy and what are the chronic conditions that negatively impact that. And we certainly know from the conditions we're looking at it in lifelong health that if you have a chronic disease, it's more likely for you to have a second chronic disease or a third chronic disease on top. And that makes your life experience far worse and your life expectancy less.
1: All right. What's the relationship between gut health and food allergies or even gluten intolerance?
0: Yeah, so that's interesting. There's a couple of different things. So gluten intolerance, for instance, it's a process whereby your body starts having an allergic immune response to the gluten and your intestinal lining starts breaking down. And therefore, you have a lot of blood in your gastrointestinal tract. You start losing weight. You start getting pain, etc. When you look at something like IBS, or I think what's now becoming clear in POTS as well, is that you might have a bout of food poisoning, for instance, and that food poisoning will clear out, but it will hijack your pain pathways and will change microscopically at the level of your internal organs, which mean these alarms are going off when they shouldn't be. And there's a particular type of immune cell called a mast cell. And they're the ones that you'd normally think are more associated with allergies or itch. So, you know, if you get hay fever or you have an allergic reaction to something, they're the cells that become activated. And they're the ones that release a lot of mediators which activate nerves and trigger the symptoms. It's just when they happen with our internal organs, instead of triggering itch like they would on the skin, they're triggering other sensations such as pain.
1: Yeah.
0: And the common link between IBS, endometriosis, and POTS is that all of our internal organs are innervated by the same nerve pathways, the same pain pathways. And for instance, one of the mechanisms is that these mast cells are also implicated in all of those conditions. So what we think is, well, if you can actually stop and numb those pain-sensing nerves in these organs, and they are the cause of the chronic pain, then you can stop pain at its source.
1: A couple of quick questions via text. Someone's asking, what is a barium swallow CT endoscopy, and what do they do when they do that?
0: That's a very good question. That is for a bunch of different diagnostic criteria to confirm whether people have, you know, particular gastrointestinal disorders or not.
1: Okay. Someone says, what causes runner's diarrhea?
0: It's a good question as well. Could very well be a stress response. So we know that, you know, particularly for people who don't like public speaking, if someone said, you know, please get up in front of an audience of 500 people and give a talk, then the first thing we want to do is probably go visit the bathroom.
1: Yes, yeah.
0: And that's just our sympathetic system kicking into overdrive and our intestines having its natural response.
1: I wonder what sort of message it's getting from the brain to prompt that, though. Boy, that would be an interesting area of research.
0: So we are doing some work in that area with collaborators in San Francisco at the University of California, San Francisco. And it turns out that you sort of have this fight or flight response. And the reality is, initially, it might trigger something like you're talking about, runner's diarrhea. And if you really put a scenario

0: scenario in where someone's physically under threat and you get these signals saying, I need to go to the bathroom. Well, if it's going to put you at threat and something's going to chase you down and cause you harm, then your brain will shut down all those messages and allow you to get away from the threat.
1: And until you then get another opportunity, then the brain says, you got to go now.
0: Now's the time. Exactly.
1: Now is the time. 20 past 8 is the time. I might get you to pop your headphones on if you don't mind, please, Stuart. Our guest is Professor Stuart Brearley. He's at SAMRI and a multi-pronged job, including the Visceral Pain Research Group. Al's on the phone from Adelaide. G'day, Al.
2: Hi, how you going?
1: Good, thank you. Now, go on, sorry, do you have a question for Stuart?
2: Yeah, I just wanted to ask if there's any known sort of relationship between irritable bowel inflammation and arthritis.
0: That's right. So a lot of these conditions don't exist by themselves. It's not just gut pain alone. A lot of patients have what's called comorbidities or multimorbidities. They will have other things on top. So having arthritis, for instance, or having things such as migraine or fibromyalgia, where you get pain in other parts of your body, is very common in these patients because, again, it's these nerve pathways which are being hijacked. The initial trigger might be in the gut, but then it starts to rewire some of these nerve pathways in the spinal cord and the brain, which means that normal signaling throughout the body is therefore perceived as painful. And the analogy I like to give is, if you're sitting here talking like we are at the moment, we're using our ears and our auditory system and everything's fine. Mm. If we go stand next to an ambulance, which has got its siren screaming at 120 decibels, you're activating the same pathway, but our natural response is to curl away and shelter ourselves away from that. It's the same process, but you're just turning the dial up and it's sensory overload.
1: Well, that's a really interesting question, Al, just as a matter of interest. So which of the two conditions would be first present before the other was manifested?
2: Probably kind of simultaneously, I think. I mean, I was diagnosed with arthritis, and I thought it was a side effect of some of the medications that I was taking, but now that I've been on a regular medication for a long time and it just seems to be consistently happening,
1: Okay, so they're a problem in unison, in other words.
2: Yeah.
1: Al, look, thanks for your call. So that's something I would never have considered, is that sort of relationship. So what sort of work, because the way I promoted you were coming in, you spent 20 years trying to come up with a way of fixing this. Is it about gut biome? Is it about lifestyle? What sort of work have you been doing to try and lessen the chance of people being affected by any sort of severe abdominal pain?
0: That's really what we're trying to understand and what we've been working on. As I said at the start, to understand any disease and trying to get a new treatment for it, you have to understand the normal physiology. And really, we've made leaps and bounds across the last 20 years on that. So our gut actually contains nerves very much like our skin. So there's some which, in our skin, we can pick up cups, we can do things on a normal basis that aren't painful. There's other ones, like I mentioned before, that become active when we burn ourselves or hit our thumb, etc. And from a gut point of view, most of us are only ever aware of what's happening internally when we get that conscious sensation of we need to go to the bathroom or we're hungry. And hopefully for most of us, that's all we experience. Yeah. But when we have something else, like appendicitis or gastroenteritis, that's where we need to know the pain. So for us, it's been working out, well, how does that happen? And it's very clear now that there are triggers that are happening within our intestines which cause pain in the short term, but then there's a lot of microscopic changes that we can't see on lab tests that you go to your doctor and get seen, which hijack and rewire these different pain pathways.
1: Okay. So what about gut biome? And, you know, obviously

0: probiotics are promoted heavily and things like that. What about what we put in our mouth? How does the gut actually respond to things like probiotics and stuff like that?
1: So with normal physiology, everything's a balance.
0: Yep.
1: So if everything's working normally and you've got your normal gut microbiome, everything's working happily, you're absorbing nutrients, you're processing food, you're expelling the food, you're not getting pain. Problem is, if you get if you get your balance of microbiome out of whack, then what can then happen is that some of the bad bacteria take over, and they can essentially start meaning that the lining of your gut, the protective barrier, starts breaking down, and you get something which generally is called leaky gut. And therefore, that barrier is not as good as it was. Your internal contents in that you've been eating gets into bits of the tissue of the gut that it shouldn't do, and your immune system goes into overdrive. And that's where, as the previous caller was mentioning about suffering from arthritis and the IBS pain as well. Arthritis is an inflammatory condition as well.
0: Of course.
1: And we know that the microbiome can be very influential in terms of setting the tone for other parts of the body, and that includes things such as arthritis.
0: Okay. So I know that Adelaide is one of the uncomfortable conversations, but I know that Adelaide is pioneering fecal transplant.
1: That's right.
0: And there was an amazing story, I think it was on Australian Story, of a woman who, and don't try this at home, whose partner did their own fecal transplant, and it seemed to correct her bipolar, which is extraordinary when you think about it. So what sort of work is going on with fecal transplant at the moment? And I know that Adelaide is really, quite a pioneering place for this.
1: That's right. So, it was a hypothesis in the first place that maybe it's the microbiome within our gut that is fundamentally changing our physiology. And to think of the rationale for that, you've only got to go back 20, 30 years and think of what Barry Marshall and Robin Warren were doing with Helicobacter pylori causing stomach ulcers, and they got the Nobel Prize for that.
0: Okay, you have to remind me of that.
1: Right. So it was a great example whereby for a long period of time they said, in these patients who have stomach ulcers, it wasn't down to stress, it was down to this bacteria. And everyone said, well, these guys are crazy because the stomach acid will just break down this bacteria. And they did lots of studies, including Barry Marshall himself, who consumed the bacteria, got a stomach ulcer, and then treated it again, and the ulcer went away.
0: Wow.
1: And in the end, they got a Nobel Prize for that.
0: Wow. So he infected himself with the bacteria.
1: That's right.
0: Wow.
1: As a proof of concept.
0: Yeah.
1: So that goes to show you how important bacteria are in our gut. And if your balance of good and bad bacteria is so far out of whack, what you want to do is try and get rid of everything and recolonize it, basically.
0: Yeah.
1: Change the rainforest.
0: Yeah.
1: Repopulate the rainforest.
0: Rub it out and start again.
1: Exactly.
0: Yeah. And that's the theory behind fecal transplant.
1: That's right. That's the theory.
0: Wow.
1: And we know that from the work we've done and others, that we can trigger symptoms of anxiety within the gut by activating some of these nerve fibers. So sure, anxiety is all in your head at the end, but it's processing signals from our body. So you can actually trigger anxiety in the gut. And that makes sense, going back to what we were talking about before, with if you're stressed and anxious, the first thing you need to do is go to the bathroom. Well, you've got anxiety as part of that as well.
0: Okay. So are butterflies a mild form of anxiety?
1: Yeah, and again, that is showing you that, it's the processes we normally don't consciously experience which suddenly become conscious. So, there are normal things such as digestion, which just go about their business like a butler, take care of it.
0: Mm-hmm.
1: Whereas when we have stress, when we have activation of these nerves to a higher degree than normal, that's where we start to get these other symptoms above and beyond. I needed to go to the bathroom, or I'm hungry. It takes everything into this conscious realm. And then it can be anything from I've got butterflies to, I'm bloated. Hang on a second.
0: Yeah,
1: I really need to go.
0: Or I'm debilitated.
1: Or that's right. Yeah. I'm debilitated. I'm bent over. I don't want to go anywhere.
0: Yeah. Hey, just one question, because I've just been reminded.

0: of on text here, which I haven't asked, and that is how endometriosis is diagnosed.
1: That is one of the challenging things, particularly for women. So at the moment, I mentioned before that there's 11% of women who suffer from endometriosis. On average, it takes 7 years for them to be diagnosed.
0: Wow.
1: It takes a lot of invasive tests, including laparoscopic surgery, to go in and actually look at, you know, whether they have endometriotic lesions within their abdominal cavity. But again, it's not like breaking a bone and being able to do an X-ray. You really need, you know, a lot of comprehensive tests to do that. And the other point of that is as well is it's about education. People might not have thought, oh, this is endometriosis because of some of the symptoms. They might say, well, maybe it's IBS because you've got, you know, some gut symptoms in there as well. But by educating people about the fact that there are these different types of conditions, and by saying that, well, if you're experiencing something which you don't think is normal, go to your GP, you know, get some tests, get a referral, because once you've got a diagnosis, then you've got a much better handle on, you know, potentially how to treat that.
0: Sure. Is there a genetic link between those people diagnosed with IBS and other forms of gut discomfort?
1: Absolutely. There's a variety of different ion channels and receptors, various mechanisms that are similar between IBS and also endometriosis as well. There's also some which link into anxiety disorders as well. So again, we think it's just hijacking upon these normal processes which basically turn the dial up to 11 and basically hijack and take over these pathways.
0: Yeah. There's no silver bullet here, is there?
1: Well, that's what we're trying to do. We think if a lot of these conditions actually start within the gut and start within the periphery, and it's those hypersensitive nerves, if that's the start of the problem, then we think that's also the start of the solution. So from that point of view, what we've been looking at is looking at treatments which actually work within the lining of the gut itself. And we've certainly shown that by inhibiting and numbing these pain-sensing nerves, that it does provide clinically relevant pain relief in IBS patients.
0: I would have thought one of the real priorities at the moment, though, would be to try and streamline that diagnosis of endometriosis, because you've got women who are going through, you know, 7 years of pain before they get an answer.
1: Well, that's right. And that's all through education. It's through getting the message out there. And there are a variety of different things that are becoming available now, including apps to check off of symptoms and have an idea as to what sort of condition you might have, to then say, right, I need to go see my GP.
0: All right. Hey, Stuart, thank you. Thank you for coming in. And as I said, after 9, we'll speak to a young guy who was diagnosed with POTS. And you work with a team who are also working on that too, don't you?
1: That's right, yeah.
0: Yeah.
1: That's Samory.
0: Okay. When you see Paul on your way out, you let Paul know who that is, because I reckon there's a good chance we'll want to speak to a member of that team. That'd be great.
1: Fantastic.
0: I really appreciate you coming in, Stuart. Thank you so much indeed.
1: Thanks for having me.
0: Professor Stuart Brearley, who is at Samory. I won't go through everything he does, just that he is Visceral Pain Research Group, and we wish you all the success for the future as well. Stuart, thank you so much.
1: Thank you very much.
0: 28 to 9 is the time. We'll check some weather details for you soon. I don't know me there. This is Boz Skaggs.

Boz Skaggs, that is Georgia at 22 to 9 here on 891 ABC Adelaide, South Australia, Broken Hill. A lot of very positive feedback in the wake of the conversation we just had with Stuart. Shortly, we are going to speak with Alison Holupka. Alison is Grant Telfer's daughter. Now, Grant Telfer, he was an absolute legend in the Riverland because he built the Monash Playground, which operated from 1960 to 1992. And I don't know if you ever had a chance to go down that slippery dip at the Monash Playground. But boy, oh boy, it was a long way for a young kid, and climbing those stairs was really, really scary. And so eventually, in 92, as a result of the inability to get any form of indemnity insurance, the playground was closed down. I know that Dean Brown went up sometime afterwards, leader of the Liberal Party at the time, and made a pledge to get the playground reopened and get the insurance in place. In the meantime, I know that a lot of work was done to set up rides that are deemed to be a little on the safer side. And so the Monash Playground does exist now. But on the weekend, something really lovely happened, and that was that a statue of Grant was unveiled at the Monash Playground. And Alison, along with about 200 other people, were there for that unveiling. We'll speak with her shortly. In the meantime, let's do some weather details for you, if I can find. Where have I put them? Oh, no. Where have I put my weather? I don't know where it is. What have I done with it, Paul? Is it under here? I don't know. Anyway, it's around somewhere. That went well. I can give you the forecast, but exactly how much, what the temperature is going to be tomorrow and how much rain there's going to be, it's going to provide me with a bit of a challenge. I thought I had a big pile of paperwork today for some reason. I have more documents than I would normally have. Okay, so Paul's going to go look for it in the office. I must have left it behind. Oops. Anyway, I can tell you that for South Australia, the forecast is for showers about the agricultural area, the Flinders Ranges and the adjacent areas tending to rain about central and eastern parts of the agricultural area during the morning before contracting eastward.

conditions during the day. Thunderstorms are still possible. That's in the northeast part of the state. During the early part of the morning, maximum temperatures generally below average. Southwesterly winds fresh about central and eastern coastal fringes and about eastern inland areas, easing during the evening. Winds are forecast to shift east to southeasterly in the west during the day. What I can quickly do is resurrect the radar, which I was looking at before, because there's still plenty of rain around. Is it still raining at your place? Love to know. 1300 222 891. Now, the radar at the moment is showing that much of the rain has gone off in a sort of a southeasterly direction now. There's a big... Oh, look, there's the weather. Thank you, mate. There's a big blob of it over Kangaroo Island at the moment, where Caroline is at the moment, and also on the southern part of York Peninsula, and also on the Fluria Peninsula, and it looks like there's still a bit of rain around the mid-north, sort of Balaclava, Spalding, Peterborough, that sort of area through there. Looks like there's some rain through there at the moment as well. In fact, even in the Riverland, there's rain through Renmark at the moment and then making its way across the border to Mildura and then into other parts of Western Victoria and streaming down through New South Wales as well. So let us know what's going on at your place, 1300 222 891. Tomorrow, what day is tomorrow? Tuesday. 4 to 10 millimetres of rain for Adelaide tomorrow. A partly cloudy chance, partly cloudy day, a very high chance of rain, most likely in the morning and in the afternoon. Winds are forecast to be south to southwesterly, 25 to 35 kilometres per hour, becoming light in the latter part of the evening. So Adelaide tomorrow, 17 the maximum, and 12 degrees is the overnight minimum. And then things ease off for the rest of the week. There's no forecast of rain again right through till Monday of next week. So it'll be photosynthesis central in Adelaide. Wednesday 17, Thursday 19, and Friday 20 degrees. The lawn will be leaping out of the ground. Other parts of the state for tomorrow: in the Mount Lofty Ranges, rain and 15. Victor Harbour, rain and 16. On York Peninsula, around about 17 degrees. Rain is forecast to ease later in the day. Showers easing on Kangaroo Island. Call at Pandana, 14, 16 at Kingscote. In the lower southeast tomorrow, rain and 15. In the mid-southeast, rain easing and 16. In the upper southeast, rain and 16 degrees. Through the Murraylands, around about 16 degrees and rain forecast. The Riverland showers persisting and 16, 17 degrees for the Riverland. In the mid-north, temperatures in the mid to the high teens, showers forecast pretty well everywhere. The biggest rain forecast for Roseworthy. For the Flinders tomorrow, shower or two clearing for Hawker and 15, showers clearing for Port Augusta 19, and Oruru 15 degrees. In the upper part of Eyre Peninsula, Whyalla, showers easing 17, showers for Cleve and also for Kimber and 15 degrees. Lower Eyre Peninsula, 16 a shower or two. The West Coast, shower or two, mainly in the morning, 17. The northwest pastoral, partly cloudy, no rain forecast. Temperatures in the low 20s. And in the northeast pastoral, there might be showers around Lee Creek and also at Yunta. Temperatures range from 17 at Yunta and at Lee Creek up to 21 degrees at Maree, Moonta and at Oodnadatta. For Broken Hill tomorrow, shower or two, maybe 2 millimetres of rain, 17 is the estimated maximum for Broken Hill. Wednesday, cloud clearing 15, and then sunny conditions for Broken Hill, 18 for Thursday and 20 for Friday in Broken Hill. Into the Northern Territory now, and there is a slight to medium chance of showers in the Eastern Simpson and in the Barkly, increasing to a high chance in the Southeast Barkly, a slight to medium chance of showers in the Western Top End, chance of morning fog in the Eastern Carpentaria, the Western Daly and the Eastern Arnhem, mostly sunny elsewhere, light to moderate southeast to northeasterly winds, fresh and gusty through the central district and through the eastern Simpson during the morning. Temperature-wise for Darwin tomorrow, 32, mostly sunny, and then more of the same for the rest of the week, 34 for Wednesday and Thursday, and 34 also for Friday for Darwin. Into other parts of the Northern Territory for tomorrow. And as I flick my way through the pages, boy, a lot of centres get forecast in Northern Territory. Here we go. Catherine, 36.

0: mostly sunny for Catherine tomorrow. Tennant Creek for you, a shower or two, 27. Mostly sunny for Alice Springs and 21 degrees. A minimum overnight in Alice Springs of 7 degrees. In the Lassiter, sunny throughout and a top of 21 or thereabouts. And getting into the 30s in the Tanami and mainly sunny. Although I know there is the forecast for possible thunderstorm activity around the area from Alice Springs streaming up in a northwesterly direction through there for tonight. Fire text, David at Port Lincoln. Yo, Spence, we got 70 mil and counting at mine here. Ah, Monash Playground. There when I was 18 or so. Man, I had so much fun. The sacks on the slide and throwing grape seeds. First to get a fast slide, so good. David from Plinken. I'd never heard of that technique. I'm going to have to ask Alison about that. Throwing grape seeds down, like to act as little ball bearings. Wow, that's a bit advanced for me. We'll speak with Alison next.
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1: This is Spence Denny.
0: Mark says it's peeing down. I bridged that. I amended that. At Karakalinga, it has been for 3 or 4 hours. Mark, thank you. The line is open, 0467 922 891, or you can phone 1300 222 891. Hello, Alison Hulupka. How are you?
6: G'day, good, thank you, and it's sprinkling with rain here at Monash and the Riverland.
0: Oh, gee, that makes a change, didn't it? Boy, didn't you have a dry year last year?
6: Yes, a whole lot of the state had a dry year.
0: Yeah, but the Riverland in particular was quite extraordinary. Now, I just promoted who you are. You are Grant's daughter. I was lucky enough to meet Grant a couple of times when I was working in the Riverland, and I said to you today, Alison, that I still remember when Channel 5A in the Riverland reported the closure of the Monash Playground, and it was such a big story that the story took up the first 15 minutes of the news bulletin. That playground is so important for the Riverland, isn't it?
6: Oh, absolutely. People were horrified when it had to be closed, absolutely horrified.
0: The other big story at that time was the opening of the Berry Bridge. So two very different things, aren't they? So on the weekend, this is lovely. A really, really nice statue has been unveiled to your dad. Tell me more.
6: So our Monash community, there's a lot of people have been saying for years that somebody should do something to really honour your dad. You know, he was such, not just for the playground, although that was what he was most well known for, but he was such a great character of our area, you know, our local legend. And at the playground that replaced his old one, and credit to the local council for actually replacing it with something, there's only a tiny little plaque there that only mentions him very briefly. So we ended up getting together and deciding what sort of a thing we could do. Would it be a mural? Would it be something else? And then somebody said, well, he was a man of steel.
0: Yep.
6: So a bronze statue seems really fitting.
0: Yeah. Who did the statue?
6: The company called Avalon from Sydney.
0: Okay. How close is the statue to your dad's likeness?
6: Extremely close. And I know that even when we started to fundraise as a community, lots of people were happy to donate. And they frequently said, but I hope he's going to be represented in his true-to-life form of his white overalls, his bare feet and his push bike, which was typically him. And we all said, absolutely, yes, it couldn't be anything else.
0: Mm. That push bike, that was heavily modified, wasn't it?
6: All his bikes were heavily modified.
0: Yeah.
6: This one had, and people wonder why, when they see the statue, that he's quite upright, but leaning on, it's actually handlebars, because he extended the handlebars so that he could have a very upright seated position, or he could fold them

0: down and be more bent forward. He also had the old radio tape deck strapped to the front. So that was like his, you know, early day Walkman.
1: Yeah, he had a boombox.
0: Yep.
1: What sort of music did he listen to, do you remember?
0: Classical.
1: All classical, was it?
0: Settling down the road with his classical music blaring.
1: Oh, really? Gosh.
0: And that wasn't his only bike. He had made up his own recumbent three-wheel bike, and he had other ones. And then somebody said to me the other day, do you think if he was still alive that he would have ended up getting an e-bike? And I said, he built his own years ago, years before they were a popular thing.
1: Yeah, yeah. Well, he possibly, if given time, he would have built his own e-bike too.
0: Yeah. Well, that's what I'm saying. He did.
1: Oh, I'm sorry. I'm sorry. I misunderstood you. I thought you were talking about his radio tape deck. Oh.
0: No. He actually had a big long bike with batteries and things.
1: Really?
0: Long before they were commercially popular.
1: Gosh, yeah. I mean, you're a young girl, obviously, and the playground was a part of your life. But why did he do this? What was the motivation behind building this amazing playground?
0: There was twofold, I think. One was he just wanted local kids initially to have a playground, and he made a swing and a seesaw. But he also remembered his own childhood. Although he grew up in Monash, he had grandparents at Semaphore, and he could remember going down there to the Semaphore, I forgot what you call it, but it had the hurdy-gurdies or whatever it was then, and
1: yeah,
0: he could remember there being a lighthouse-type spiral slide there with a slide around the outside.
1: Yep.
0: So he wanted to recreate that, and there was a merry-go-round thing there with the horses. Carousel.
1: Mm-hmm.
0: So he made something like that, but yet nothing like that. It was a thing that he called it the father-operated merry-go-round. The fathers needed to push it around in circles, and he had little steel horses that went up and down.
1: Yes.
0: The faster the dads pushed.
1: Yeah. And what about that caged circular thing that was on an angle, which was always hot?
0: They were called rotary cones, and he had several versions of those. There was ones with a flat deck that would spin around. So the people inside them had to run, and that would force it to, you know, go round.
1: Yep.
0: And then he had an inverted cone, rotary cone, and the opposite of that. So there was, I don't know, three or four of those there. And he had made seesaws, like... He had a challenge to see how many different seesaws he could make, and he ended up with 33 different seesaws.
1: Good grief.
0: Yeah.
1: How high was that slippery dip? Because I can still remember being a young boy looking up at those steps and thinking, wow, that seems like a long way to me.
0: Yeah, that was that iconic one. That was 45 feet high.
1: Wow.
0: It had a figure eight spiral staircase going up to the top.
1: Mm-hmm.
0: And originally it had a figure eight spiral slide coming back down. Then he added I think it was 160 foot long straight slide off of it, so a long way out. And then he added a wide and wavy bumpy slide that you could get a little bit airborne on it. And people would say, oh, my goodness, that was dangerous. You got airborne. But that was the feeling to them. Mostly their bums only just left the steel, but it felt like a big drop as it went down. So great fun.
1: Yeah. Now, someone texted through before, David from Plinken, he reckoned the technique was to roll grape seeds down the slide. I've never heard that before. Are you familiar with this?
0: I haven't actually heard it, but it doesn't surprise me because there was lots of grape mark, which is the seeds and the stems of the grapes that you'd get from the winery. And that was all under the slides to make a really deep, spongy base under them. Kids and things would do everything. There was sacks at the bottom so you could take them up to the top and you would either slide faster and not burn your bum.
1: Yeah.
0: If you went down on one of those. So you'd hear all sorts of stories of, you know, what people would do.
1: Wow. Yeah. And it was basically the inability to get any form of indemnity insurance that led to its closure, wasn't it?
0: Yes, that's right. Initially, it was being covered by product liability from his business. But then a new category, I think, of insurance came under thing, and they had to have design insurance, which hadn't been there before. and the insurance company wouldn't cover anything if there were any accidents there, and they wouldn't give him the design insurance. And it was the start of that era where we were becoming like America, where, you know, liturgy mad. It was just getting crazy, and it hasn't got any better, has it?
1: No. Were there many really serious injuries from the playground?
0: Interestingly, there was one death there, but that was actually on the Flying Fox, and the people involved in that never sued because they saw that it was their own fault. A man had gone off the Flying Fox, and his partner had decided it would be clever to suddenly grab him around the waist and go down with him. But he couldn't hold her weight, especially as he didn't expect her to be doing that. And they fell down together, and he landed on her stomach. They got up and walked away, but she had internal injuries, and that caused the problem later on. So that wasn't really a fault of the equipment per se. It was the how that was used.
1: Yeah. It was an amazing playground. There is no other way of describing it. And you must be, like, so proud of your dad. And now there's this, this memory of him that will always be there. It must have been a really lovely day. Was it Saturday it was unveiled?
0: On Sunday.
1: Sunday, was it?
0: Very lucky. It was between rain last week and rain this week. a few hundred people there for it. Lots of people getting up on the microphone and saying their memories of the old playground or memories of Dad and what he was like. Just very, very heartwarming.
1: Ah, that is lovely. Is it still called Grant Park?
0: No, it's called Monash Adventure Park now. Yeah. And it's a beautiful grassed area with smaller kids' play equipment, lovely barbecues and things. So I'd absolutely recommend that the people come and visit it, but it's not the old sealed playground.
1: No. I was there about 12 months or so ago. And Go on.
0: I have another interesting thing to say.
1: Go on.
0: Is that because Dad started to build this playground, he didn't do it with a intention of going the whole 5 acres as it eventually covered. He just started making things, and each thing gave him another idea. But I always laugh. It got built on what was community land, and it used to just be old salt bush there. But he just kept extending his equipment out there till he covered the whole 5 acres. Never asked for permission to put the stuff there. And nobody ever told him to take it away.
1: And nobody noticed.
0: It was a great tourist attraction because it was attracting several hundred thousand people a year.
1: Oh, yes, yeah. And it was free.
0: Yeah. And, you know, that assisted the tourist areas of the whole area because people would come up for the playground. And while they were here, they would do other things in the Riverlands. So, it's, you know, there's so many more things to it than just I went to Monash and went to the playground.
1: Oh, no. I can actually recall once with some mates, we said, let's go for a drive to Monash. And we got about sort of 100 k's up the road. And I thought, how far is it?
0: And did you know that he was also the designer of the original Gopher 3- and 4-wheel electric scooters that the people with walking difficulties use?
1: No.
0: That name Gopher was his own trademarked name.
1: No.
0: And that's become a generic term for those types of vehicles today.
1: Grant invented the Gopher.
0: Yep.
1: In the Riverland.
0: Yep.
1: Because he was just basically a tinkerer, wasn't he? You know, you give him, you know, a bit of steel, a welder, you know, some cut-off angle grinders and stuff like that, and he'll make stuff.
0: Yep. He also, when he started his own business at age 20, building farm sheds, he designed his own air-compressed guillotines and croppers to be able to cut steel quickly, and that became a business for a while.
1: Wow.
0: He sold a lot of air-compressed guillotines.
1: Wow. So that's how he made a living, through his through his engineering prowess.
0: Yep. But
1: brilliant.
0: He's obviously a person who loved to design things.
1: Yeah. Yeah, and happy in those wide overalls making stuff. Just quickly, did he play football? Because every 20-year-old in the Riverland plays football, don't they?
0: No. We actually think now that he was probably on the autism spectrum, where he gets very focused on a thing. Wore the wide overalls because he didn't like anything tight around his stomach, liked to feel the earth, so that's why he went in bare feet.
1: Yeah.
0: Even as a teenager, he designed his own welder out of tractor parts. And then when he used it, the people down the the country road from him would complain that it made their lights dim. So trying to offend them, he would set his alarm to get up at 2 o'clock in the morning to do his welding. At that time, it was, you know,
1: when the electricity was available. Hey, Alison, how lovely to talk to you. Thank you so much indeed.
0: I could talk for hours.
1: Okay, I can tell. See you, Alison. Bye-bye.
0: Thanks. Bye-bye.
1: Alison Halupka, who is the daughter of Grant Telfer, who built the playground at Monash. 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
2: ABC News with Satyam Weinstein. The CFMEU administrator says there's no place for criminals in the construction industry after its headquarters in Melbourne was raided by police. Alexandra Alvaro reports.
3: Detectives executed warrants at six addresses as part of an investigation into alleged secret commissions, one of them being the CFMEU headquarters. Two men have been charged with firearm and drug offences, and another three have been released pending further inquiry. Police seized four CFMEU registered vehicles, as well as electronic devices during the raids across Victoria, although none of the arrests occurred at the union's office. CFMEU Administrator Michael Crosby says the union is cooperating with police, and any employees found to have engaged in anything illegal will lose their jobs.
2: The Productivity Commission says Western Australia's GST deal has created a major imbalance between the states. An interim review found WA has a far greater capacity to fund services than other jurisdictions, despite the GST system being designed to put states on an equal footing. Productivity Commissioner Angela Jackson says matching WA's position across the country costs tens of billions of dollars.
4: To make the other states as well off as Western Australia, they would need an additional $47 billion every year to deliver the same level of services. Now, we think that goes against the principles of horizontal fiscal equalisation, that principle that all states and territories should be in a similar situation to deliver services, which is why we made the recommendations we did in our report.
2: Queensland Premier David Crisafulli is vowing to stand his ground at a national cabinet meeting this week, opposing rules which would require data centres to be fueled by renewable energy. Here's state political reporter Laura Lavelle.
5: Queensland's Premier believes the federal government's proposed national energy and water standards for AI data centres will backfire. Under the plan, data centre operators would be forced to underwrite or supply their own power from renewable sources and minimise water consumption. David Crisafulli believes it'll deter investment and in turn drive up energy prices.
6: Why would you shut the door and say that it can only be one form of energy? That just, to me, smacks of ideology.
5: On Wednesday, the federal government is expected to settle its rules during a national cabinet meeting, but David Crisafulli has vowed to stand his ground.
2: The Pakistani chief of defence is heading to Tehran in a bid to revive talks between the US and Iran. The visit comes as Washington prepares to unveil more economic sanctions against Iran. Iranian President Masoud Pezeshkian has acknowledged Iranians are facing hardship, but says his nation will stand firm in the face of aggression.
7: The perception from the US was that Iran would become Venezuela. Not only has this not happened, but Iran has become a power that's astonished the world with its display of resistance, solidarity, and integrity.
2: A court has heard a driver jailed over a deadly bus crash in the New South Wales Hunter Valley was described by a previous employer as a good bloke who had been medically cleared to drive. Giselle Wakatama has more.
8: Brett Andrew Button is serving a maximum 32 years jail for the Greta bus crash that killed 10 in 2023. The National Heavy Vehicle Regulator later charged Link Bus Lines and two of its directors. Sentencing proceedings in Gosford Local Court heard they pleaded guilty to heavy vehicle law breaches. The court was told the company put the public at risk while an opioid-dependent Button was employed. A text message reference check with a former employer vouched for his driving and said, "Good bloke, he can drive and will keep it straight." The court heard his GP cleared him to drive buses and didn't note any drug dependency issues.
2: The WA District Court has heard a Perth man raped two women he met through dating apps. David Webber with the story.
9: Michael McConaughey is on trial, accused of 8 offences, including sexual penetration without consent, impeding someone's normal breathing and making a threat. Mr. McConaughey had a consensual sexual relationship with the first woman, but the alleged victim has said he once forced her into sex after she'd refused because of a medical condition. Later, he allegedly threatened to distribute intimate images. The second alleged victim said Mr. McConaughey had sex with her without consent, holding her throat. The defence lawyer told the jury consent can be implied or mistakenly believed.
2: And a Chinese research institute has been forced to apologise after issuing an incorrect earthquake alert. It warned residents of a magnitude 7.7 earthquake, sparking panic. Official figures put the quake at a magnitude 4.7. You're up to date with ABC News.
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1: Fair bit of feedback in the wake of the conversation on the playground at Monash. Mark says, I had plenty of fun times at Monash Playground in the late 70s, growing up in the Riverland. Talking of slippery dips, we used to live in Adelaide and would go to the St Kilda Playground, complete with the green shade cloth and a can of Mr. Sheen. And boy, did that make the metal slides more fun. Hayden at Mount Gambier, thank you. This one, I went to Monash Playground, 98-99. I remember the big swing and the maze, which I fell off the top of, and the spinning disc, which was diabolical fun. Someone else says, fabulous segment, ain't South Australians clever? Thank you, Sheila. Thank you for your text as well. Other texts in reference to some rain and things like that. So if you want to text, if it's still raining at your place and you've been monitoring that, love to hear from you, 0467 922 891, or you can jump on the phone, 1300 222 891. Always nicer to have a conversation. We are about to have a conversation with a teenage lad who contacted us. So the background to this is, if you have a look on the ABC South Australia website, you'll come across a story that's done by Sam Bradbrook. He is from the ABC in the southeast. He filed an online story about a young woman in Millicent diagnosed with POTS, which is postural tachycardia syndrome. And to be honest, I didn't know much about it. In fact, I read his article before we heard from Max, because I was interested. I don't know what POTS is. And very rudimentary explanation is that it makes it difficult for you to do anything suddenly, because it can have an immediate impact on your blood pressure and make you dizzy. And so it is quite debilitating. And it's also, quite a rare condition. Apparently it's mainly women who are diagnosed with POTS. In fact, when we had our expert in before talking about gut issues, he has given us a contact to Sadi from the work that's going on there around POTS. So shortly we will speak with Max, who is a teenager who was diagnosed with POTS just after COVID, and it has had a big impact on his life. We'll talk about that after Cat Stevens.

0: Cat Stevens, that's the Peace Train, here on 891 ABC Adelaide, South Australia, Broken Hill, 1057 ABC Radio Darwin and the Northern Territory. 12 minutes past nine is the time. Spent Stenny with you for the evening program. Now, this is an example of how you can tell your story, and it's via the ABC Your Say concept or at abc.net.au. So there was a story filed from our reporter in the Southeast, our online reporter in the Southeast, Sam Bradbrook. And a really interesting story about a young woman from Millicent who was diagnosed with POTS. And so it prompted Max Peruzzi to contact us via ABC Your Say. Look, if you have a story that you want to, that you think is something that's affecting your life, it can be about anything, about your community, then ABC Your Say is a really good option for you. Just go abc.net.au/yoursay and you'll be able to put some details in there. And so Max contacted us because clearly the story that he read about this young woman in Millicent resonated with him, because he too was diagnosed with POTS, which stands for Postural Tachycardia Syndrome. And in all sincerity, I didn't know much about it until I read Sam's story. And from what I'm led to believe, it's actually a condition that mainly affects women. And so Max was a high-achieving teenager and then, just after COVID, developed POTS. G'day, Max. How are you?
1: I'm not too bad. Just a bit tired, Sam.
0: Just a bit tired. Oh, Max, your phone line's doing something a bit odd there, my friend. What are you holding the phone to your ear?
1: Yep.
0: Okay. So we just had some like electrical interference coming in there.
1: Okay.
0: That's okay. You okay?
1: Yep.
0: Yep. Oh, good. Now, so Max, tell me about your experience and if you knew anything about POTS before you were diagnosed with it.
1: So it all started after my vaccination in October the 17th. And then after that, I started to develop some symptoms, just mild symptoms of nausea, dizziness. And then it started to get progressively worse. And then I got COVID in March of 2020. And I just had horrible symptoms. My heart rate was beating fast. I was very dizzy, fainting, and brain fog and nausea. And then ever since, it's just got worse. And it's up until this year that it's become too bad that I've missed up to a semester so far of this year. Mm. And I'm only going back part-time now. And it's almost made me bedridden. Like, I'm so extremely fatigued and dizzy, and I can't stand for more than 10 minutes. So it makes everyday activities it makes my life so much more difficult. That's been a big impact both mentally and physically.
0: I bet it has. What did the doctor say when you first presented with these symptoms, Max?
1: So I've been to a whole list of cardiologists, GPs,

0: GPs, exercise physiologists, and it was all new. It all started off new, and there was not much information on it. And then after more and more cases developed, there started to be more research out there. And I go see someone called Professor Dr. Lau, and he's diagnosed me just in 2022, and he's very much in that field. So it's great that there's more research going out there. And especially since when I was early stages and there was no research, and it was a lot of struggle trying to get a diagnosis. But finally, 2022, I got a diagnosis, and now there's more research, so my symptoms are better managed with medication and equipment.
1: What sort of equipment?
0: So there's a range of different equipment. Compression boots, which I wear daily. I've got watches. I've currently got a tragus nerve stimulation on, which just lowers my heart rate. And then there's natural remedies and my medication. And obviously, this costs a significant amount of money. And salts every day. I've got to put electrolytes in my bottle. But even that, it's still just lowers my symptoms, very little amount. So it's still hard getting up every day and going to school. So although you can put all these practices into place, it's still very difficult to manage my symptoms.
1: How old are you now, Max?
0: I'm 16.
1: Right, so you were only what, 12 when you were first diagnosed, were you?
0: Yes, yep.
1: Wow. So how much school have you missed over the last 4 years?
0: Oh, I've missed a lot. So the last this year, it's obviously got way worse. So I've missed the whole semester, and the last few years, I do part-time school. I go to Urbray, and they're very, very helpful in helping me navigate my timetable. So I'm only do three subjects at the moment, and the school has just been amazing with managing my symptoms with schoolwork, and they haven't put any pressure on. So I'm very glad that the school's been very easy to just adjust my timetable to what suits me.
1: Sure. Oh, that is good. And were you studying any form of agriculture?
0: Yes, so in the previous years, I did the agriculture that the school puts in place, and then just the last few years, I've chosen other agricultural subjects like animal science and agribusiness, which has been quite interesting, but I'm not sure if I'll pursue a future in any agricultural
1: Well,
0: related.
1: it's a really good thing to do anyway. And sporting wise, as a 12-year-old, were you, I'm guessing you were a pretty active 12-year-old.
0: Yeah, I did soccer, and I was actually sports captain, and I love sport. I was a very active person, and it's so annoying that I've had POTS, because it's just chuck that all out the way, and I have had to cancel that. And yeah, very frustrating.
1: Yeah, oh, I'm sorry you're going through this, Max. What has your cardiologist said about potentially what caused you to develop POTS?
0: So it was actually the immunology department at the Women's and Children's that we went and saw, and they suggested that it's likely that it was the COVID vaccination, but they're not 100% certain, because it could be a combination of genetics. It could have triggered other things like connective tissue disorders, or it could have been triggered by a viral thing. So they don't 100% know, but the most likely answer would be the COVID-19 vaccination, especially with the timing and what it's known to trigger.
1: How do you go with eating if you're feeling nauseous all the time?
0: That's another problem that I have to deal with, the eating side of things, because it causes you to feel very nauseous, and some of the tablets I also take, they don't help either. They make me feel more and more nauseous. So that's been a struggle, especially ensuring I eat breakfast, lunch, and dinner. So a lot of the time I miss breakfast and dinner, or either or. So I'm been to see specialists and nutritionists to help with that.
1: Yeah. What about trying to sort of maintain a bit of physical fitness? Because if you're really not as active as you previously has been, you're going through a phase in your life when you're supposed to be growing quite rapidly. We all know how much teenagers eat. Are you able to do any form of exercise to try and maintain some body tone and that sort of thing, Max?
0: Not really. Especially, well, in summer it was great because we have a swimming pool, and I'm able to swim and do laps, and that was great to get the body moving, and my exercise physiologist really suggested doing that. But especially in winter, it's been very, very difficult. Obviously, I'm not going in the pool, but I've been struggling to get out, and the longer I spend in bed, the worse I feel. So I try every day and go out for a walk, even if it's just one or two blocks, because I
1: Oh,
0: know it's really beneficial for me.
1: it's got to be beneficial, but you'd also have to be quite careful because if you overly ex if you exert yourself too much, there's a chance that you could actually pass out, isn't there?
0: Yeah, it doesn't take very much. And just walking up the hill, I don't have a very long street, and I'm very puffed out. I can already feel my heart and palpitations, and I can already feel the fatigue that's coming about.
1: Okay, you okay at the moment?
0: Yeah,
1: Yeah.
0: normally in the evenings, feeling a bit better.
1: Okay, good. Yeah. What's it done for your friends and your social circles?
0: I obviously. School is where you get most of your friends from and your social circles, but I've obviously missed school, so I've distanced myself from a lot of my friends, and it's been quite actually upsetting and a huge impact on my mental side of things. And I've obviously distanced myself from friends, and I struggle to go out and have gatherings just because I'm so fatigued and exhausted. So I've obviously my friend circle has lessened largely.
1: Oh, I'm sorry to hear that. And it must be having a big impact on your family as well.
0: Yeah, there's multiple impacts, especially the financial things, because most POTS patients take midodrine, which is $130 a bottle, and you go through that quite easily because it's 3 to 4 tablets a day, and you don't get any money back from the government either. It's not covered under the NDIS, and not only the NDIS but the pharmaceutical benefit scheme. So that's a large cost to my family. So parents are always working. So it's hard to juggle.
1: $130 a bottle, and you don't get anything back for that.
0: No, it's not under the pharmaceutical benefit scheme, and I've actually been in contact with my local MP, and then they said they passed it on to Mark Butler, but he said it was out of his control and told me to contact the company. And I contacted the company called Southern XP, and they said that it will only apply once sales justify significant cost of making the application, which is quite surprising since there's almost up to 180,000 sorry 100 between 200 and 800,000 people in Australia with POTS. So it's a surprise that they actually said that, and it's quite upsetting to hear that no money could be given back.
1: So, did you say there's something there's there could be 800,000 people in Australia with POTS?
0: Correct. Yep.
1: Good heavens. Boy, well, why don't we know more about it? We're going to try and find out more about it, Max. We'll talk to some people who are doing some research at SAMRI at the moment. But what do you understand about it, and how long this is going to be a part of your life? Is this something you're going to have to live with for the rest of your life, or
0: Yeah, so
1: what do you understand about it?
0: it's not curable at all. There's nothing you can do. You only can lessen the symptoms, but there's nothing you can immediately. There's only about, I think, 2% of POTS patients that can magically improve. But this is also impacts the mental state. I've heard that I'm just going to have to push through, and I could have it into my 20s and 30s. So my sister actually had POTS, and she's managed to develop out of it, which is a surprise, and that's something I look up to. But
1: Wow.
0: I haven't, and I've had it for quite a few years, and no improvement. It's just been getting worse and worse till I've had to reduce my school heavily.
1: Well, so if your sister's had it as well, it sounds to me like there might be a genetic link there.
0: It could be. I know that there's ties with genetic links, and I think my mum had something when she was younger, so that could be a possibility, and it could be triggered by the COVID vaccination or COVID. That could have triggered something inside. But it's only my sister. I've also got a brother, but he's the total opposite. He's active and got no problems with
1: Yeah,
0: his
1: yeah,
0: body.
1: yeah. And so, how does it go with your concentration if you're trying to study? Because clearly you were quite studious beforehand, but are you able to concentrate when you're studying?
0: No, so a big factor of POTS is brain fog, and that's what I'm struggling with heavily alongside nausea, especially going to school. I'm feeling like I'm going to vomit almost with the nausea, and I've reduced some tablets, which has helped with that, but just POTS causes nausea, and another factor is brain fog. And just in class, it just makes you struggle so hard to concentrate, process information.

0: reading, studying, even conversation. Sometimes when I'm talking to people, I just blank out and I have to go, sorry, what do you say? So it's school's even three subjects at the moment. It's been I'm trying to manage, especially with all the information that I have to retain, and especially going into year 12 next year, I'm going to make sure I've got to balance that well.
1: So you're gonna have a crack at year 12 next year, are you?
0: Again, Erbre's been very flexible, and they've even suggested if I need, I can do a reduced amount of subjects, but if I don't get the credits that I need, I can do 2 years of year 12. And again, yeah, they're very flexible with, I'm sure they'll figure something out and how to reduce my timetable. And I sometimes go at home at lunch or start later in the day, and that helps me just lower the amount of, I have to process information and deal with my nausea and dizziness. I normally can lay down in bed and do my homework as opposed to sitting in a class with bright lights and it's loud. So yeah, Herbert's been great.
1: Yeah, how do you get to and from school? Do you catch the bus, or does your mum drive you? How do you get to and from school?
0: So public transport I actually struggle to catch because I can't, normally buses are very busy, so I struggle to stand and they're normally humid. So I've actually been near fainting on some buses. So luckily I've had parents that have been able to take me to and from school, and occasionally siblings, which is great. And I know many other POTS patients won't have that, so they'll be trying to find other ways. And the other benefit is I only live couple minutes away from school.
1: Oh, that's a good thing. Yeah, that's a good thing. So, have you met some other people a similar age to you who are also going through this POTS experience?
0: So not I haven't met anyone, but hearing stories from the ABC of other people, and there's heaps of Facebook groups with parents and people with POTS. And just before going on this call with you, my mum said that there's another 16-year-old my age that's going through this, and that was great to hear. And his boy as well, especially since only 10% of males get POTS. So that was great to hear that there's so many other people out there looking for answers. And yeah, it's about spreading the word.
1: What's your plan after school? Do you want to go and do further study? What's your potential career direction here, Max?
0: I was actually thinking journalism. I'm very interested in that side of things, as opposed to agriculture, which is everybody related. But I'm still trying to figure that out, and I'll see how I feel the year after I finish. I'll be very exhausted from year 12. So I'll see what happens there.
1: This is me as a parent talking now, Max. I'd be suggesting that you don't put yourself under too much pressure here. If the school's happy for you to do over a 2 year period, I reckon that might be an easier option for you, Max.
0: Yeah, definitely. And I think I'll just have to face that I won't be able to graduate when the rest of my year does, which is a bit upsetting,
1: Now,
0: but
1: of course.
0: again, this is part of what I've got to deal with.
1: Yeah, it does seem very unfair, but I mean, and I understand we're talking about how this is having a big impact on your mental health. How do you get through that, Max?
0: Yeah, well, it's actually been very difficult, and I've only recently started seeing a psychologist, which has just been amazing and lots of help. And I never realized how much benefit it can be to someone when you're talking to them. So that's been great, and I've got luckily a close family with my cousin who I talk to a lot. So it's good that I've got someone to talk to, if it's not my friends directly.
1: Yeah. Well, if you ever need anyone to talk to, Max, you give us a call, okay?
0: Oh, thank you.
1: We'll always be your friends here on the radio station, all right?
0: Thank
1: And
0: you.
1: you take care. Give my love to your family and everyone. And
0: Will do.
1: all the best for your school for the rest of this year. And I hope year 12 works out okay for you, Max. You take care, mate.
0: Thank you so much.
1: Thanks so much for talking to us. What an impressive young man. Max Peruzzi, who is a teenager living with POTS. The news is next here on 891 ABC Adelaide, South Australia, Broken Hill, and 1057 ABC Radio Darwin and the Northern Territory. Phil Clark directly after the news. It's 9:30.
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0: BBC News, hello, I'm Satyam Weinstein. The Prime Minister has called One Nation's approach to immigration inconsistent after internal disagreements about the minor party's policy position. One Nation MP David Farley told insiders that the party's net overseas migration target was not too different to Labor's, which is forecast to hit 225,000 by 2028. His leader Pauline Hanson later issued a correction, insisting One Nation's target remains at 130,000. Anthony Albanese says it's clear that One Nation is struggling to establish its policy.
1: The truth is there is only one mainstream party in Australia, given that One Nation have all these views that would undermine wages and conditions, can't get their act together to have a serious policy on anything, and that is the Australian Labor Party, because the Liberal Party have just given up.
0: AFL CEO Andrew Dillon says the league won't be reviewing its illicit drugs policy in the wake of the Sydney Swans scandal. The Swans have stood down five players for the remainder of the season following a late-night drinking session at a Melbourne hotel last week. Victoria Police are separately investigating an alleged sexual assault for which no charges have been laid or arrests made. The ABC has been told the players in the room were using drugs, but Mr. Dillon has rebuffed suggestions the league's policy needs to be changed.
2: Well, we've just undergone an extensive review of the illicit drugs policy, and we've launched that, and that'll be taking effect from this off-season. And so we'll continue. There's accountabilities for the players, and there will continue to be them.
0: South Australia's Primary Industries Department is investigating whether the vaccine used for penguins in Victoria will be effective to help protect local colonies from bird flu. Concerns growing after a second long-nosed fur seal found off Kangaroo Island's coast is suspected to have contracted H5 bird flu. SA Primary Industries Minister Claire Scriven says there are now 194 confirmed cases in the state.
3: But we need to be conscious of the fact that the environment on Phillip Island is different to the environment here. There's a high level of interaction with humans on Phillip Island, but all of those logistical matters, all of those regulatory matters are all being investigated, so that if we can, then we can, certainly will do.
0: South Australia's Chief Veterinary Officer Sky Fruin says she anticipates there will be more cases of seal and sea lion deaths due to bird flu.
4: Thankfully, at this stage, we haven't got any evidence that there's really significant impacts on the seals and sea lions. I think, unfortunately, that probably means we've just picked this up very early. I would expect if we've got one case, we probably will see more at some point in time.
0: Pakistan is continuing to play a major role in trying to broker peace between the US and Iran. The Pakistani Chief of Defence Forces is travelling to Iran today, where he'll try to reopen negotiations between the two nations. His visit is happening as Washington prepares to slap further economic sanctions on Tehran. Iranian President Masoud Pezeshkian says his country will not stop fighting.
5: We are in an all-out military, economic and security war in the face of the most devastating set of sanctions. But we're standing firm to secure the future of our people.
0: South Korea says the US has cancelled a large joint amphibious landing drill scheduled for next month. The BBC's Enbaras Netharajan has more.
6: The biennial Sangyong, or Twin Dragons exercise, has been conducted for decades, involving warships, aircraft and thousands of troops rehearsing amphibious landings. A South Korean military spokesman said talks were being held with American officials about if the drills can resume in future. The cancellation comes a week after Donald Trump announced earlier exercises with Seoul would be scaled back because of his very good relationship with the North Korean leader Kim Jong-un. He also blamed Seoul for failing to support the U.S. over Iran.
0: Experts are predicting rents will continue to rise as a housing advocacy group declares a crisis for Australian renters. A new report from Everybody's Home has found renting a unit now costs more than half of the take-home pay of a single worker in every capital city. That means for someone earning $70,000, median Sydney rent would make 69% of their weekly pay. Independent property economist Cameron Cusher says high rents are linked to supply shortages.
7: I think rents are likely to go up. Now, we've been seeing quite strong rental growth for several years now, particularly in people looking to take out on new leases. And basically, it's a function of there's too many people looking for rental properties and not enough rental properties available.
0: And now you're up to date with the very latest from ABC News.
8: ABC Radio Weather Update. Adelaide's weather for Tuesday, partly cloudy with a very high chance of rain, most likely in the morning and afternoon. Down to 12 overnight, then heading for a top of 17. Looking ahead, Wednesday, partly cloudy and 17. Thursday, sunny and 19. Friday, partly cloudy, 20. Then for the weekend, mostly sunny with tops of 20 degrees. 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
2: Yes, well, hello, and how are you? Philip Clark with you on ABC Radio. This is Nightlife. It's Monday night. It's the first hour of the program. It's the 24th of August. Good to be with you as well. 6 past 10, first hour of the show. That's Eastern Time in WA, 6 past 8, 24 to 10 in South Australia and the Northern Territory, and right across the Pacific, courtesy of Radio Australia, 6 past 10 in Port Moresby, 6 past midnight in Tuvalu, Fiji and Kiribati. As well, should be great reception tonight everywhere. There is some issue, one issue in Roma and Esperance a bit later on, but I'll tell you all about that later. It's much, much later in the program. Otherwise, you should be getting us loud and clear. Lots of ways to listen, as you know, on broadcast. 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Just put Nightlife into the search bar of the Listen app or stream us directly off the website. There's terrific stuff there, a whole range of stuff. I don't know whether you heard our program last Thursday night about the phenomenon of sovereign citizens and the use of pseudo-law. I mean, this issue's come to light a bit in Australia, hasn't it, because of Desi Freeman. We spoke to two experts, co-authors of a new book called Outlawed, responding to the global rise of sovereign citizens and legal conspiracies, and they had some considerable direct contact with those that they have been studying.
3: Most of my interactions with sovereign citizens are through email. Turns out that usually when we speak on radio or we publish something, we'll get emails from people and they'll say, explain this to me. Explain how a sovereign citizen is not an oxymoron. Hmm. Or they'll say this other thing that's kind of funny. They'll say, hey, it's really interesting you talk about sovereign citizens. I'm not like them, but... And then they'll go on and explain exactly why they are sovereign citizens. They won't acknowledge that they are them.
4: Absolutely. I've had, you know, the spectrum, right? Sometimes I get told that I've been convicted of contempt in their court that they've established themselves. Those ones are maybe a little bit wary of. But the ones I get that are more challenging are the ones where someone has said, look, my cousin, my uncle, my nephew, my brother, my friend is seemingly getting caught up in this conspiracy. I don't know how to help them. I'm worried for them. How can I help bring them back? And I think that's the ones that are the most confronting emails to receive, because someone is doing something, someone cares for them, and they want to help them understand that this is only going to lead to ruin. It's not going to help them.
2: That full interview on the Listen app, so check it out. Just search for Nightlife. First up tonight, I'd like to bring you again a discussion we had with Dr. Rod Sinclair, Professor of Dermatology at the University of Melbourne. Now, you might remember we spoke to him back in June. There was a tremendous response to that program, a lot of positive feedback about the discussion, which covered hair loss and other issues in relation to scalp. A lot of questions and listeners requesting that we give it another airing. So we are going to do that. Rod Sinclair's got some great advice along with some very knowledgeable explanations of the biological and medical processes involved in hair growth and hair loss. So that's coming for you in this first hour. Leading the Nightlife News Breakdown tonight, Quentin Dempster's back. Quentin is going to look at a whole range of things these days. A former ABC presenter, of course, these days a freelance journalist. Labor, the Coalition and One Nation all seeming to have great difficulty in putting exact numbers on migration numbers in their policies. We'll get Quentin's take on that. Science with Sarah. Could Earth's microbes survive on the moon? Sarah, who's a great enthusiast about the possibilities of alien life in the face of my extreme scepticism. Anyway, we'll lock horns a bit later on about her latest revelations about is something out there or not. And a bit later we'll be travelling to Western Australia for Monday Night Travel with Fleur Banger, and we're checking out Exmouth and the Exmouth Marine Park, as well as this beautiful part of the coastline of Western Australia. So all that coming up. Mighty Challenge, of course, magnets up for grabs. An edition of American Insight tonight. A trade war seems to have broken out between Canada and the US. There's a tariff showdown of tariff hikes of 50% from both sides. it's a pretty high-stakes game of poker as it stands. Whether or not the US is going to fold, we shall see. Maybe Canada's hoping they will. Mark Carney, the Canadian Prime Minister's going through the roof in the approval ratings because he's standing up to Donald Trump. So we'll talk with Hayley Channer, Director of the Economic Security Program at Sydney University's US Studies Centre, about how Canada, I was about to say plucky little Canada, but they're not exactly small, about a, what, we often compare ourselves to Canada, don't we? Similar economies, resource-based economies. So we'll talk some more about that as well. And, of course, issues of the day, plenty to talk about. Love your thoughts, particularly on the rental crisis. Did you see those figures on how much it costs to rent places these days? Quite extraordinary. So all of that coming up. Thank you, Joe from Longwarris this evening. Phil, wondering if you went to the game. Great result. Was touching to see the group huddle on the ground. Very moving, and can I just say, Mitchell Stark. Oh, that's about the cricket. Yeah, sensational. That's true. I don't know what happened to the Bangladesh cricket team. That's true. Yeah, no, it was at the game at Sunday. This is the game. Well, game we're talking about, of course, is the Swans v North Melbourne, their last home and away game, missing the Pullman Five, as it were. Yeah, it was an emotional day. There were, I think, a fair number of people there. Some people were leaving the ground as I approached. I was there to support the players who did behave, I suppose. And why should a season's effort be wasted on their behalf? So I was there, but it was pretty emotional. And emotional from the players that's at the end, quite a few hugging each other, and there were a few tears out on the ground too. Anyway, the whole thing, a whole horrible series of events continues to unfold. As we've heard this, it's going to go on and on, I suspect. 1-300-800-222 is the number if you'd like to text, and if you'd like to call, then text 0467-922-702. First up to my discussion with Dr. Rod Sinclair, Professor of Dermatology at the University of Melbourne. Let's have a listen to what Rod had to say about hair loss.
1: Thank you very much, and good evening to you, Philip.
2: Terrific to have your time and company too. What, actually, is that right? 80 strands of hair a day? You'd go bald in no time, wouldn't you?
1: Well, the hair's fantastic in that it's got about 5 separate populations of stem cells. Uh-huh. And so every time a hair is shed or a hair is plucked, the stem cells will regenerate an entirely new hair bulb, and from that will come an entirely new hair. So you have this constant regeneration, a little bit like your baby teeth when they get loose and fall out and then they're replaced. The hair does it again and again throughout your life.
2: Okay, until it doesn't.
1: Well, that's right. And so everybody knows that if you pluck a hair, new hair grows out of the same follicle. Right. What they often don't pay attention to is that if you shave your armpits, the hair, you can see the hairs are growing every single day. Yeah. But if you don't shave your armpits, they don't keep growing forever and ever and start poking out your sleeves, which is, of course, a good thing.
2: I'm going to agree with you about that. Yes, that's right. Yeah, that's true, actually. But head hairs do seem to continue to grow, don't they?
1: Well, you've got about 80,000 hairs on your head when you're born, mm-hmm. and they grow for around about 1,000 days.
2: I've got to disagree with you. When you're born, you don't have any hairs on your head. Not usually.
1: Well, you've got the follicles, but the hairs haven't necessarily come out. Mm-hmm. But the hairs normally, in the adult, they grow for about 1,000 days. And so they grow for 1,000 days. You've got 80,000 of them, so you're losing about 80 every day. As they fall out, then the next hair starts to grow. But the difference between humans and other mammals is that the growth isn't synchronized. So many other mammals molt once a year for the seasons, and they shed their winter coat for the spring and the summer. Mm-hmm. We don't shed all our hairs at once. We just lose that 80 every day, day in, day out, so that over that course of 1,000 days, every hair on your head's fallen out and been replaced.
2: Okay. If you don't cut your hair at all from the age 12 till age 60 and it hasn't fallen out any other way, will it be down to your toes? It probably will be, won't it?
1: Well, that's right. So hairs generally grow about a centimetre a month. Mm-hmm. So if they grow for 3 years, they'll get to about 36 centimetres. But what most women will know is that the maximum length they can grow their hair varies from female to female. And so at school, where often the girls don't cut their hair for very long, there'll be some girls who can grow their hair right down to their backside, whereas others can only get it down to their shoulder blades. Mm. Because that 1,000 days is the average. Some women will grow their hair for 5 years before it shed, so they'll only shed maybe 40 or 50 hairs a day. Other women will only grow their hair for 2 years, so they might be shedding 100, 120 hairs a day. So the maximum length that you can grow your hair is genetically programmed, and that'll determine, to a degree, how many hairs you shed each day.
2: Mm. Many men have observed the annoying pattern of hair growth, which is that as you get older, you lose hairs on the top of your head, and you start growing hairs out of all sorts of other places which you don't want to, like your ears, for example. What's going on there?
1: Well, when you go bald, the follicles don't disappear. They just stop producing hair. So the hair follicles are still there, and they can be reawakened. And what happens when you go bald is that the whole follicle shrinks and miniaturizes so that the hair that comes out of the follicle in the bald part of the scalp is shorter. It only grows for a couple of months, gets to a couple of centimeters or even less. And the diameter of the individual hair fiber gets smaller and smaller. And so that miniaturization of the follicle is the basis of going bald. So the hairs are still there. They can be reawakened. And the hairs that appear on your ears were initially small miniaturized follicles that have been awakened. And so you obviously notice it at puberty when you start to get your underarm hair and hair on other body parts. Mm. But also as you hit middle age for most men, you start to find hairs in areas where you thought you're never going to get them, like the top of your shoulders and your ears.
2: Yes, you do. I know. It's spawned a whole industry, of course, in hair loss. What in hair removal? Why generally do men lose hair on their heads more than women?
1: Well, it's interesting. That is ethnically based, and I was in China recently, and it's a bigger problem in China amongst the women than it is in the men.
2: Mm-hmm.
1: So,
2: is that right?
1: So,
2: really?
1: Yeah, but
2: okay.
1: I think there's also less tolerance of it. So you know, we have action figures for men who they can relate to, who are bald and tough. Mm-hmm. We don't really have action figures for women who are bald and losing their hair. So it's something that's not presented to people as an acceptable alternative. So I think it's cultural as well, but certainly amongst the women, when they do lose their hair, it's very distressing for them.
2: Yeah, and I know women do lose their hair, but it doesn't seem to be, in general, as common as it is for men. Is that true or not?
1: Well, it's probably more severe in men. So there's probably, I think it's fair to say that there's not a single 60-year-old man on this planet who's got hair, the same hair he had when he was 16.
2: Hmm.
1: Everybody is losing hair gradually as they get older. But for many men, that's really pronounced. And so they start to get areas of the scalp that are just totally bald, denuded. Whereas women, they also lose hair. So it's pretty much universal amongst the women. There's not a single 60-year-old woman on this planet who's got hair, the same hair she had when she was 16. But their hair loss isn't as severe. So they just go thin over the top. They notice their ponytail's not as thick as it used to be. The volume's not as good. It's not as easy to manage. But it's common. But just not as severe, so we don't notice as much.
2: I suppose what I'm trying to get to is that I think it's called male pattern baldness, isn't it? That common thing about if you were driving through the middle of your head, that's the bit that goes bald. You keep the tufts at the side, and there's a remnant bit at the back on just above the nape of the neck, but all the rest of it sort of seems to go. And that's a really common type of male baldness, isn't it?
1: Well, it's probably about 30 to 40% of all men will end up like that, where they're just totally bald on top and they've just got that ring of hair, starting from the ear and going around the back to the other ear. And whereas women, they also lose hair on the top, but they don't go as bald. Mm-hmm. And so they're very thin. You can see the scalp through the hair, but it's not totally denuded, or it's very uncommon to see it totally denuded.
2: Mm. Is it because, I suppose here's the question, we'll move on to remedies shortly, but are things in terms of hair loss getting worse? And in other words, are we doing things in our day-to-day routines that might be making things worse? I mean, is the widespread use of shampoos and things like that, for example, making things worse or not?
1: I think the main thing that's making it worse is that we're living longer. And the longer you live, the more likely you are to go bald. And we did some studies years ago with identical twins.
2: Mm-hmm.
1: And they went bald at exactly the same age, same rate, same pattern, so that as they grew old, they continued to look identical. And that was irrespective of diet, lifestyle, stress, shampoos, all those things. They tended to make small contributions, but it wasn't major. And so it really is programmed in your genes pretty much at birth that you're going to hit a certain age and your hairs are all going to start miniaturising and you'll start to go bald.
2: Mm. All right. You're listening to Nightlife. Rod Sinclair is my guest, Professor of Dermatology at the University of Melbourne, talking about hair loss. We could talk about some other dermatological things as well, if you like, but I'd like particularly like to concentrate on hair loss and treatments for hair loss as well. Most of us probably assume there's not a lot you can do about hair loss, especially male pattern baldness, Rod, but is that actually true?
1: It certainly was true. I've been in the game of treating hair loss for over 35 years, and when I started, there was not a single man on this planet who started to go bald and suddenly got better, and that was the same for women. So it was really one-way traffic. As soon as you started to go bald, as soon as you started to get that first area of thinning, you knew that year after year it was just going to get worse and worse and worse. And what changed probably around about 1996 was the first first tablet came out for male pattern hair loss, which is one called finasteride. And then more recently, there's lots of people now all over the world who are taking minoxidil as a tablet. And what we know is that we can actually put the handbrake on that process, stop you going bald, and actually partially reverse it. And so particularly if you catch it early, it's often fully reversible.
2: Hang on, so there's a drug. This is minoxidil, isn't it, which is the successful drug. So you're saying if you take this, you can regrow hair or simply arrest the departure of your hair?
1: Absolutely. No, you can do both. You can arrest the departure and you can regrow it. And so we've just actually completed a clinical trial here in Australia where we've shown that you can actually often grow back 10 to 20% of your hair that's already been lost. And for people who've only lost 10 or 20% of their hair, that'll actually get you back to where you started, back to normal.
2: Okay. Does that simply slightly delay the process anyway, though? Or this doesn't work at all stages of your life, does it, or does it?
1: Well, if you've lost 50% of your hair, you're probably still only going to grow back about 20%.
2: Right.
1: If you've only lost 20%, then you'll get back to where you started. But what it's working through a variety of mechanisms. So it makes the hair grow faster, it makes the hair grow longer, it recruits some of the dormant follicles to start growing hair again, and it also tends to repopulate one of the stem cell populations in the hair bulb so that the whole follicle that started off big and is now miniaturised reverses and gets back to its full size.
2: Mm. I know there was some concern. I understand this is not the case anymore, but I think the first generation of drugs that were out around the turn of the century, the 2000s, that is, you mentioned the name. What was it again?
1: Finasteride.
2: That had some side effects in men, didn't it, in relation to erectile dysfunction, which made it less attractive for men. Is that right or not?
1: Absolutely. And so finasteride's been around for almost 30 years now.
2: Right.
1: And it's always been known that it sort of almost gives with one hand and takes away with the other, in that it grows your hair, makes them feel more attractive. And then on the other hand, it starts to reduce their libido or even impact on their erectile function. So many people can take finasteride, they tolerate it well, and their libido is robust enough that they don't have any problems. But it's probably about 1 in 50, somewhere between 1 in 50 and 1 in 100 men, where it really does affect them. And not only can it affect their libido and their erectile dysfunction, sometimes it causes depression. Now, some men will say, you know, some men often take the finasteride, they know it's a 5 to 10% reduction in libido, and they say, well, I don't mind that, it just makes me a little bit more sensible and I'm happy with that. But if the libido drops 10, 15%, they start to worry a bit. And then, of course, if you worry, then that doesn't help.
2: No, I can imagine that's right. So let's talk about women and hair loss. You say they lose it, but at a lower rate than men. But it's not true to say that women have a particular issue called frontal alopecia, don't they?
1: Yeah, so it's this new epidemic. So 15, 20 years ago, this was a rare condition. It was actually first described in Sydney by a dermatology professor there called Stephen Cossard. And so we used to have conferences at the end of the century and would get all the dermatologists from around the world and would show them a couple of cases and they'd scratch their head and say, no, I've never seen this. Now it's one of the most common conditions to walk into our practice, and there's pretty much every dermatologist in Australia would be seeing one or two or three or four patients with this condition every single week. And what happens is they first start to lose their eyebrows. The eyebrows thin and then disappear, and then the fringe right at the very front of the head, it just starts to march backwards, but not in the way that you see with male pattern baldness where it's accentuated at the corners and the temples. The whole frontal hairline just marches back row after row after row, and it looks, it's a really unnatural look. And it's obviously very distressing, but we, after many years of scratching our heads trying to work out what was going on, we seem to have found the trigger for it. Okay. And what it was that about 20 years ago, when they first started to develop the mineral sunscreens, the titanium-based sunscreens, they were very unpopular because they caused a white ghosting on the skin. Mm-hmm. So they did some changes in the formulation, and they found that if they reduced the particle size to nanoparticles, these tiny little particle sizes, it reflected the light in different directions, so you didn't get this white ghosting. And so these titanium-based products became the sunscreen of choice. They got introduced into the leave-on facial moisturizers, widely used all over Australia. But they were also, these tiny particles were penetrating through the skin, through the hair follicles, and you can actually find them excreted in your urine. And it seems that chronic exposure to the titanium sets up an irritant reaction. It's a bit like a foreign body reaction. And that ultimately damages the hair. And what's interesting is a lot of people who are just putting these products, these sunscreens, these moisturizers with SPF in them on their face find that they lose all the hair on their body because it gets into the system and it damages the hair follicles, not just where you're applying the sunscreen.
2: That's very interesting. So because for many women, I imagine probably for most women, there'd be a daily skincare routine, face care routine. Many women would follow this, where they cleanse and put moisturisers and so on their facial skin, including on their forehead. You're saying that this often would contain sunscreens, which is damaging their frontal lobe. Is that right?
1: Well, that's right. And so as dermatologists, we're torn a little bit because we don't want people to go out and get sunburnt. We don't want them to get skin cancer. Right. But it's this particular ingredient, the titanium dioxide, that seems to be specifically associated with this particular form of hair loss. But the good news is there are titanium-free sunscreens that you can get. Mm-hmm. There are ones that use zinc as an alternate mineral. There are mineral-free sunscreens. So there are alternate products. But the titanium dioxide is quite insidious. It's in so many products. It's widely used in a whole range of things, including hair dye, some of the root concealer spray-ons.
2: Okay. What's it called again? Titanium dioxide.
1: Titanium dioxide. It's the nanoparticles in particular, right, the ones that penetrate through the skin that seem to be the ones that are most strongly associated with this particular form of hair loss.
2: Okay. So you should women should read the label then, should they?
1: Yeah, and you can actually plug your moisturiser into ChatGPT or some other whatever form of AI you're using and just ask the question, does this product contain titanium dioxide nanoparticles?
2: Right.
1: And you'll often get quite a sensible answer. So it's because the labels, when you read them, I don't know what your vision's like, but the print is tiny.
2: Yeah,
1: it's for me, it's unreadable. So I find plugging it in onto your search engine or your AI engine is a better way of finding out whether it's got the titanium dioxide in it.
2: Mm. That's completely fascinating because I understand, as you say, and I've anecdotally heard this from a number of female friends of mine that it's an issue, this frontal hair loss, but alopecia and it is, as you say, quite alarming.
1: And they come with such disappointment, saying, I've been doing the right thing. I've been putting the sunscreen on,
2: that's right,
1: protecting my skin, avoiding the aging, and now I've got this unintended consequence. So it's just one of those unfortunate things that nobody saw coming when we were all recommending, the daily use of sunscreen. But it's certainly something that we're seeing. I'm certainly seeing a new patient with this pretty much every single day of the week.
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2: Yes, you're with me, Philip Clark on Nightlife across the nation, bringing you again our chat with Dr. Rod Sinclair, Professor of Dermatology, the University of Melbourne. It's a chat we had a couple of months ago, but we had such a great response to it. Many of you wanted to hear it again. So let's return to Rod in a moment. I'm being hammered on the text line too, saying babies have plenty of hair. Yes, that's true. I agree. Yes, I agree. In fact, I'm getting complaints even closer to home here. Dave said I was born so hairy that I needed a haircut within an hour of birth. So thank you very much, everyone. Okay, I give up. Yes, so baby, of course babies are born. Many babies are born with lots of hair. Let's get back to Rod Sinclair and his explanations of what goes on with hair loss and other hair-related dermatological problems. Philippa from Sydenham's been waiting on there. Hello, Philippa.
6: Hello, and hello, Dr. Sinclair. I'm really interested in what you have, and I'll go through all of my makeup components too. Through chemo, with successful breast surgery, the worst thing is the loss of eyelashes, and I'm noticing that if I'm buying a cheaper makeup at a supermarket, there's a great problem with not having eyelashes. But there is a thinning of the hair through the chemo, and I was wondering, the hairline is the same, but I used to have glorious long hair. I'm considering the idea of attaining this chemist, whatever liquid that you have, would that assist if you think the follicles, the hair follicles, would have been damaged through radiation therapy?
1: So we have this condition that's called persistent chemotherapy-induced alopecia, or PCIA, and it's very common. So most people think that if you go and have chemotherapy, the hair will fall out and it'll all come back 100%. But what we know is that doesn't happen, because the chemotherapy does also damage some of the stem cells in the hair follicle. And so some women lose a little bit of hair after their chemotherapy, you know, have a little bit of residual hair loss that hasn't recovered after their chemotherapy. Some women get a lot. And there are certain chemotherapy agents that are more likely to cause hair loss, some that are less likely. And the one that was the strongest chemotherapy from the hair follicle perspective were the taxanes, and they were the ones that used to often make your eyelashes fall out and often make your nails break as well. And it's very common to not get full recovery. But the minoxidil that we use for the male pattern hair loss, the female pattern hair loss, also generally works for that persistent chemotherapy-induced hair loss. You won't get it all back, but it can certainly improve it quite a lot.
6: Oh, thank you. That's very positive.
2: No worries. Thank you, Philippa. See ya. Bye-bye. Linda from Semaphore. Hello, Linda.
7: Hello, Phil and Doctor. I'm probably the envy of every woman out there, but I never grew any leg hair. I don't have any hairs on my arms. I never grew any under my arms. I don't have eyebrows. I don't have any other body hair either.
2: What about on the noggin, Linda?
7: It's very thin.
2: Okay.
7: It's thinned out a lot over the years. But mostly I've never had any body hair at all.
2: Okay. What's going on there, Rod?
1: So there's lots of potential explanations, but we do know that ethnically there's huge variations in the amount of body hair that people have. And so we see some people from Southeast Asia, Japan, Korea often have very little body hair, very light hair.
7: White. And I'm a white Australian woman of British heritage. Very white.
1: Well, the North Scandinavians are often quite lightly haired, but the Mediterraneans often have much more hair. And so there is ethnic variations. There's also some people have different levels of testosterone production. And so when they hit puberty, some women are just very lightly haired. If there can be occasionally, you know, very rare, of course, you can have disorders of the pituitary where you don't produce all the hormones that are required for the hair growth. Sometimes that might mean that your fertility is low. Other times you can be very lightly haired and still have excellent fertility.
7: I'm 60 now, but there was never any problem with my fertility when I was younger.
1: So I think it's just part of the spectrum of humanity, the variation from person to person, from country to country and different ethnicities, that there's very wide variation in terms of the body hair coverage.
2: Okay.
7: Okay.
2: Thanks, Linda.
7: Thank you so much.
2: See ya. Bye. had to have been WA, Bridgetown, WA, says, Phil, when I was a late teen, a hairdresser told me that vigorously brushing my hair and scalp with a very stiff brush daily could stimulate the follicles and maintain healthy hair. Is this likely? As I've done this, I'm now 62 with a healthy head of hair, but maybe it's just a genetic win, is it?
1: Well, I think it is a genetic win because if you didn't have the genes and you're brushing it vigorously with the comb, you would have given up after a while if you started to go bald. And so it's probably been that reinforcement that because you weren't losing your hair, that maybe that was the factor. But I think, you know, what we know is that if this did work, everybody would be doing it.
2: Mm.
1: But it's I think you just got a lucky break there.
2: Mm. Cheryl says, repeat the sunscreen skincare ingredient. What's it called again? Titanium dioxide. Is that it?
1: Yes, titanium dioxide.
2: Mm. Yeah, check it out. Someone's saying, I'm obviously being very obtuse or very Irish, and it says in Perth. How in God's name does one plug your sunscreen into your phone to find out? I think you put the words titanium dog. No, you can put the brand name in, can't you? You can put the brand name of your sunscreen or your face moisturizer into an AI engine, ChatGPT or one of these, and it'll probably give you the answer, won't it?
1: Yeah, and you can often just take a photograph of it, and it'll your search engine will identify what the product is, what the ingredients are, and it'll answer the question for you.
2: Yeah, yeah. Jackie says, regarding hair loss in women due to certain sunscreens, etc., this frontal alopecia, if hair loss has occurred, can anything be done to bring it back, says Jackie?
1: It depends on how early you catch it, because this particular condition is associated with damage to the stem cell compartment. So if you let it go for too long, then those hairs are going to be fully irreversibly lost. And so catching it early is important. And one of the problems is it is quite insidious. And a lot of women, if they've got a fringe in particular, they don't pay much attention to what their hairline's doing. And we sometimes even have women come in and I say, when did you lose your eyebrows? Because it's obvious from the other side of the desk. They pat their eyebrows and say, oh, yes, they're gone, as though they hadn't really noticed it. And the number of women who tell me that I must have just overplucked my eyebrows when I was young that's caused them to deplete. But we know that, you know, the women who get hairs on their chin know that they can keep plucking it forever and ever and they don't go away just through plucking. So it's an interesting thing.
2: No, that's a thing, isn't it? I mean, I've often heard some women say to me, you know, you shouldn't overpluck your eyebrows because it'll make them go away. But that you're saying that as a dermatological thing, that's not correct.
1: Well, that's right. If it worked, everyone would be overplucking their leg hairs to make them go away. But that doesn't work. They just come back again.
2: Yes, you'd pluck your chin hairs out if you're a bloke and never have to shave again, I guess. All right. Can titanium dioxide-induced hair loss be reversed? Well, we just talked about that. But thank you for the text anyway. Ahmed has been on the road and hanging on. Hello, Ahmed.
8: So the question I had was, if I use only... I have... hair loss since my teenage years. Now the question I have was if I use just the minoxidil in isolation without using finasteride, would that work alone on itself, minoxidil?
1: Yes, it does. And so what we know in the balding process when the hairs are miniaturizing is that as the hair cycles from one hair, it falls out, and then the next hair grows, the stem cells can either leave in too great a number from the hair bulb, or they can not be replaced in sufficient number. And so the finasteride tends to stop some of the stem cells leaving, and the minoxidil tends to augment their replacement. And so they do work well in combination, but the finasteride's quite specific. It only tends to grow hair on your crown, that bald spot at the back of your head, whereas the minoxidil will grow hair elsewhere. So it depends where your hair loss is. So if your hair loss is mainly at the temples or mainly at the front of the scalp, the minoxidil is going to be perfectly adequate and there'll be no advantage in using the finasteride. If your hair loss is mainly at the back of your scalp, then the minoxidil may be sufficient, but for some people they may also need a bit of minoxidil as well as the finasteride if the hair loss has already gone a little bit too far.
8: Right. Okay, just a follow-up. What about these

0: into a doctor and say, okay, if I spend this much time, I undergo this much pain with the injections, and I have spend this much money, how many hairs am I going to grow? No one can really answer that question. So we've got a bit more information about the tablets. We can actually give people pretty accurate counts as to what the likelihood of response rate is and how much hair you're going to grow. But PRP doesn't really have that body of science behind it to allow us to just universally endorse it. And so, as I said, some people get a good response, other people don't. And that's the same with other things like microneedling. There's actually a new laser that's just arrived in Australia, which promotes hair growth, and that's one that's approved by the TGA, by the regulators. A little bit more evidence about that one, that it works. And of course, for people who have lost a lot of hair, hair transplantation remains a really excellent procedure for people who have not getting the hair growth they need from just the tablets alone.
1: Okay.
2: Thank you.
1: Appreciate it, yes. Someone's just sent me a copy of a screenshot of a Google search they did, Rod, saying about titanium dioxide, which says the particles do not absorb into viable skin cells or the bloodstream. You're saying that's wrong.
0: Yeah, so there was a review conducted by the FDA and also updated by the TGA. And they found that when they first developed the titanium, they had very little tissue exposure because they were using the larger particles.
1: Mm-hmm.
0: But when they switched to the nanoparticles, they found that the systemic absorption was much higher.
1: Right.
0: And so there's a number of publications
1: I believe you. It's just another instance of you shouldn't believe everything you read on the internet. That's all. It is an issue. Barb from Darwin. Hello, Barb.
3: Phil, I've been listening to you for many, many, many years.
1: Good. Thank you.
3: I was just listening to the other lady who had cancer and had chemo.
1: Yep.
3: And I've had the breast cancer twice. So I had radiation first time and hair grew back quite well.
1: Mm-hmm.
3: This time around I had the chemo and I'm finding I have a lot of hair loss and my fringe is sort of gravitating back to the middle of my head. Is that really from the chemo, do you think? Because I was also using the purple shampoo because my hair is silver grey. And I'm feeling like that might have burnt the hair follicles. Could that have happened?
0: Well, often many different hair loss conditions combine. And they can be attacking your hair from multiple different angles. So it's not uncommon as the years go by to get a little bit of female pattern hair loss. It's not uncommon for people who've been using sunscreen for many years to get a little bit of the frontal fibrosing alopecia. And then the chemotherapy, it's very common after the chemotherapy to not get full recovery of the hairs. So lots of things can attack hairs from different directions. But at the end of the day, a hair is a hair and everyone counts. And so irrespective of what the component is that's causing it. So there's often not just one single answer that accounts for all the hair loss. And that's where the fun starts for the dermatologist trying to nut it out and work out what are the main contributing factors and what's the best way to address it.
3: So is it worth going to the dermatologist and having them have a look?
0: Certainly. So, and you've got access, because I know there's not an abundance of dermatologists in the Northern Territory, but you do get access to dermatologists through telehealth, and here's one of those things that works quite well through telehealth, because you can see it through the camera, and there's often no procedure that needs to be done. It's just a matter of making the diagnosis, taking the history, and writing the prescription.
1: Mm.
3: I might do that. Thank you very much.
1: Thanks, Barb. No worries. Damien from Wollongong. G'day, Damien.
4: Hello.
1: Hello.
4: My question is I have type 2 diabetes, and there's a little bit of, I've been told that you lose your hair on your extremities, like your fingers, that's actually happened to me, but I also... my hair on my head is starting to thin a lot. And I'm just wondering, is there any sort of correlation? Because my hair's thinning, is that related to the diabetes? Is there any sort of complications with sort of taking hair loss medication? How much is it related? If it's not, what's going on and what should I do? I do have long hair, and I have most of my hair, but I'm just noticing it's not as as thick, and I'm no,

0: So there's a little bit of a chicken and the egg here, Damien, in terms of what's causing what. And so the hair on the extremities, if there's, and so diabetics can get some circulatory problems at the extremities, and they can also get some nerve sensation problems at the extremities. And either of those can be associated with hair loss at the extremities. And that's different to the hair loss on the scalp. Now, what we know is that the men and women who go bald or start to go bald at a young age are at increased risk of hypertension, high cholesterol and diabetes. And it's not that the hair loss causes the diabetes or the hypertension. It's just that they're in what's called by the geneticist linkage disequilibrium. So in other words, sometimes certain genes just travel together more commonly than you'd expect by chance alone. So things like blonde hair and blue eyes, even though they're separate genes, they just travel together. So we often see people with blonde hair and blue eyes. It's not as though the blue eyes caused your hair to go blonde or vice versa. So it's the same with hair loss. And so the cardiologists were always interested in premature baldness as a predictor of cardiac events, because the diabetes, cholesterol, hypertension were all risk factors for heart disease. And so that is something that when we see the women with hair loss, we often will check their to see whether they've got late onset diabetes or high cholesterol. Hmm. But the diabetes doesn't make you lose hair.
1: I suppose that kind of answers my question. So I do have high blood pressure. I have suffered from hypertension, stress, all that kind of stuff as well. So, but I really, it's a hair loss thing and the thinning, I really should look into that as something separate to the diabetes. Is that correct?
0: Yes, that's right. And so, you could almost predict that if you had hair loss, that you were increased risk of diabetes. Sometimes one occurs before the other, but it's not the diabetes causing the hair loss, and the hair loss will still be treatable, just as it would amongst any person who doesn't have diabetes.
2: Okay, thanks for that, Damien. I appreciate it, and good luck. Quite a few texts from women saying, "What do you do about facial hair, particularly older women?" Saying, well, here's one: I'm a 65-year-old female, a lot of issues with dark hair growing on my chin and lip. This is an issue for a number of older women, isn't it? What can they do about it?
0: So this used to be a really big problem, 10, 20, 30 years ago, but now it's actually quite a small problem because the dark hairs are very amenable to laser. The laser, four or five treatments with the laser for many people will just get rid of those dark hairs permanently. And laser's pretty much available in every high street. It's relatively low cost these days. And the operators are generally very well trained and they provide a good service. The problem we have is particularly for the people with fair hair, because the fair hair doesn't go away with the laser very well, and grey hair doesn't go away with the laser at all. And so for those women, their main treatment historically was electrolysis. But when the lasers all were developed 20, 25 years ago, the electrolysis workforce evaporated because it was a really tedious treatment. It had only a moderate success rate, and you needed to have really good vision to sort of be popping the needle in the hair follicle. And so we've lost our electrolysis workforce. So it's very hard to find a really skilled electrolysis person. So if you've got one, hang on to them, because they're as I said, they're hard to find. But the dark hair, laser's very good. There are also medications if people have very extensive unwanted hair all over the body, and there's a range of genetic conditions that can cause that. There's also some ethnic factors that cause that. And some of the medications that we use that are called anti-androgens will actually block the effect of testosterone. And they end up having opposite effects on different hairs. So on the chin, they'll make the hairs smaller, and on the scalp, they'll make the hairs bigger. So these anti-androgens are used both to treat baldness and also to reduce the unwanted hair. And so they're very popular for women, often used together with the minoxidil as a nice combination to maximise the hair growth on the scalp without getting off-target hair growth on the chin.
2: Okay, but plucking hairs with a tweezer out of your chin is, I mean, it's only a short-term thing, because the hair is, as you've described, is going to grow back.
0: Yes, okay. That's right.
2: All right, Penny from Dorigo. G'day, Penny. Hello.
3: Hi there, Phil.
2: Hi.
3: Great show.
2: Thank you.
3: Listen to it as much as I can. Thank you. I'd like to ask the doctor. I was listening to the program earlier, and I realised that when I went into the bathroom and checked my shampoo and conditioner, mm-hmm. it's an Australian make, a well-known make. Mm-hmm. And when I looked at the contents of the conditioner, one of the ingredients is titanium dioxide. Now, I've been suffering from losing frontal hair for probably about a year now, mm-hmm. and applying gentle conditioner, thinking that was going to help. Have I been doing it all wrong?
0: Well, it's not just the titanium, it's also the particle size. And so
3: right.
0: in the conditioners, they're often the larger particle sizes, so they're not necessarily the problem. It's really, do you use a leave-on facial moisturiser each day or a sunscreen every day?
3: I don't use any facial moisturisers or sunscreens at all.
0: Yeah, so that may well be the source of exposure. It's interesting. A lot of people we see, we can't pinpoint where the titanium's coming from at the first visit, but often when they come back for the second or the third visit, they say, I found it. It was in one of the products that they were using. So it may be a factor, and looking at seeing if you can get a titanium-free one would be worthwhile trying.
2: Because what you were saying is it's best avoided, are you? Yeah.
0: Well, if you can, there's usually alternatives. You don't need to.
2: Okay. Okay, Penny.
3: I buy that particularly because I have sensitive skin anyway.
2: Yeah.
3: And it's just been sort of quite horrifying to hear what the doctor was saying.
2: Yeah, it might go on that. By the sound of it, Rog, she should be on the Penny should be on the hunt for one that doesn't have it.
0: Well, that's right.
3: Will my hair grow back if I stop using it?
0: It might need a little bit of help. It might need some medications to help it grow back a bit.
3: Right.
0: But unfortunately, some of the follicles will be permanently damaged. Mm-hmm. And have you lost your eyebrows as well?
3: No, my eyebrows are fine.
0: And what about at the sideburns? Have you lost any hair at the sideburns?
3: My side hair has thinned a little. Yes. In fact, most of my hair has started thinning, and I'm 79.
0: So of course, there may well be also just some simple age-related female pattern hair loss as well, because,
3: sure.
0: as I said, you know, by the time women get to menopause, a lot of women are already starting to lose some hair, and they'll notice the increased hair shedding and the other features, and that is something that just progresses often slowly, insidiously, and so that might also be an explanation. So it's not there's other causes. There's lots of reasons why you can be losing the hair at the fringe as well.
3: Right. So discuss it with my GP.
0: Yep.
2: Thanks, Penny.
3: Okay, thank you.
2: Good luck. Bye-bye. Yeah, no, I think it's probably revelatory for a lot of people, actually, to hear what you've had to say, Rod. Rod Sinclair is with me, Professor of Dermatology at the University of Melbourne. We're talking about hair loss. Just to summarise here, there is a good drug. It's called minoxidil. Does it have any serious or notable side effects or not?
0: So it was originally developed as a treatment for high blood pressure. Mm-hmm. But to treat the high blood pressure, you need very, very high doses.
2: Mm-hmm.
0: And so I started working with this about 20, 25 years ago. And we were using microdoses because we were trying to find that window where you could prescribe it safely without getting the effect to lower your blood pressure. Because if your blood pressure is normal to start with, you don't want it lowered. And so we started with the microdoses. And over the years, it's been... we've been finding that we can just gradually increase the dose over time. People can grow hair without getting any of the side effects, particularly if you go slowly. And certainly it's being used pretty much all over the world. It's certainly the number one treatment prescribed by dermatologists for hair loss pretty much worldwide these days.
2: Okay.
0: But, of course, there's other innovations happening as well. There's new drugs being developed. There's clinical trials happening all the time. And, in fact, we're testing a new drug at the moment to see whether it not only stops you going bald but also stops you going grey. So that's there's a lot of excitement in the area.
2: Yeah, but also, as you said earlier, transplanting, hair transplants, although they're expensive, they do work.
0: Absolutely. So the hairs have an inbuilt memory. So you can actually take a hair from the temple of a young man who's just starting to go bald, and you can transplant that onto his forearm. And as he goes bald on his temple, that hair on the forearm will also go bald in sync as to where it came from in the beginning. And similarly, if you took a beard from the chin of a 12-year-old boy and put that on his forearm, as he grew his beard, that forearm hair would start to grow. So the hairs have got this great memory. So what it means is the male pattern baldness is a patterned condition, and the hairs at the back of your head, as we were saying right at the start of the show, they're the last ones to go bald. And so you can actually take them from the back of the head, move them to the temples, move them to the front of the hair, and they'll continue to grow just like they're on the back of the head.
2: Okay.
0: And so, it does work. It's a highly effective treatment. And we've now, you know, we've got some very skilled hair transplant surgeons in Australia. A lot of the techniques, again, embraced around the world were developed in Melbourne and Sydney. And so there's a very strong heritage of hair transplantation in Australia. And there's many more people having hair transplants today than there were 20 years ago. But you don't tend to see people walking down the street with visible transplants, the old plugs that you used to see, because the techniques are so much more sophisticated. They don't do them in plugs or tufts of 10 or 20 hairs. They do it one hair at a time. They take one out, put it in. Take one out, put it in. It's a slow, tedious process, but it looks really natural, and it's a very well-regarded, very standard medical procedure.
2: Yeah, but pricey, I think, isn't it? But
0: well, it is, because there's about 10 people in the room all sort of trimming down the hair follicles, making sure they're exactly the right size for the implantation. Yeah. It's very, very precise. It's like watchmaking. You've got to be really delicate, and so it's very labour-intensive.
2: A couple of people asking, is minoxidil still advised over 65?
0: Yes, it is. We use it in all ages. Again, you often have to, you know, when people are over 65, they're often on other medications. They might be on other blood pressure medications, or they might have low blood pressure or high blood pressure. All that needs to be taken into account. But we certainly use it in people of all ages.
2: Okay.
0: But when the lotion was first developed, they only did the trials in people under the age of 50. So the regulators in America, the FDA, said, well, you can only put on the label that it's for people at the age of 50. But, of course, nothing changes on your 50th birthday that your hairs will stop growing to the minoxidil.
2: Okay.
0: And then they did more trials to 65, and they got the label up to 65, and then they didn't bother doing any more trials. So that label still sits there on the lotion. But the tablets, you can use them at any age.
2: Okay. Just another quick one. LeBarb wants to know, is it true that semaglutides, this is Ozempic and these other weight loss drugs, can cause hair loss?
0: Yes, absolutely. And
2: They
0: can, particularly if you lose a lot of weight very quickly.
2: Okay.
0: And what's uncertain is how much of it is just due to the weight loss. Because, you know, if you lose weight just through dieting without the semaglutides, you will lose hair. Mm-hmm. And similarly, we know if you take the semaglutides and you don't actually lose any weight, then you might not lose much hair. But it does seem like that combination of the semaglutides and the rapid weight loss does increase your risk of getting some hair shedding. But that hair shedding is reversible.
2: Okay. All right. Interesting. Rod, it's been fascinating. I told you things would disappear on us, and it has, unfortunately. But I really appreciate your lending us time for your expertise as well. And thanks very much for joining us.
0: Thank you. And if anyone's interested in going in one of these new hair trials to test some of these new medications, they can go to – we've got a website through our practice called thehairtrial.com. So if people are interested, they can go in there and they can check it out.
2: Hairtrial.com. Okay.
0: Yep.
2: Titanium dioxide was the ingredient we were talking about. All right, Rod, thank you. Appreciate your time.
0: Thank you very much.
2: Dr. Rod Sinclair, Professor of Dermatology at the University of Melbourne, speaking with me in June. I brought that discussion to you again because so many listeners responded to it saying they got a lot out of it and wanted to hear it again. Anyway, you can find that discussion if you wanted to hear it again, and indeed all our interviews on the ABC Listen app. Just search for Nightlife and the topics that you're keen to hear about. It's all there. All right, we've got the Nightlife News Breakdown coming up. Sarah Webb on science, and Fleur Banger's taking us to Exmouth as we go Monday night travelling. News first.
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6: ABC News with David Rollins. The Tasmanian Treasurer says the Prime Minister is leaving Tasmania worse off by refusing to correct the national GST deal. State political reporter Josh Duggan has more on this story.
7: The Productivity Commission has recommended changing the Morrison-era GST deal, which puts a floor in the amount Western Australia receives and has cost the federal budget $23 billion. Visiting Perth today, Prime Minister Anthony Albanese has said that Western Australia's share will not change while he's in the top job. Erica Betts was part of the federal Liberal government that put in place the current arrangements in 2018. Now Tasmanian

0: treasurer. He says the deal could cost the state more than $500 million a year and that the sense of fairness is gone.
1: UK Prime Minister Andy Burnham is in Kyiv, where he will confirm his country's willingness to help Ukraine manufacture more long-range missiles. The BBC's Dan Johnson has the story.
2: Now Ukraine is going to be able to make its own. That's significant, and it's the first step, perhaps, towards Ukraine adopting the technology and plans that it needs to produce other ranges of missiles itself so that it can guarantee its own supply and deliver the weapons it needs when it needs them. Andy Burnham will also pick up an award that's being given by Ukraine to the British people in recognition of the long-standing solid support that the Brits have been giving to Ukraine since the start of this war.
1: A former radio host has told the trial of broadcaster Alan Jones that he didn't see anything that worried him at a lunch where Mr. Jones is accused of indecent assault. Isabel Rowe reports.
3: The trial of Alan Jones in the New South Wales local court has begun to hear from Jason Morrison, a former radio colleague of Mr. Jones. Mr. Morrison was at a lunch in 2008 where a younger man, complainant C, accuses Mr. Jones of touching his crutch under the table. Complainant C told the court last week he felt others were watching Mr. Jones's arm outstretched onto his lap. Another guest told the court on Friday that he saw C looking distraught. Mr. Morrison has given evidence there were jokes made by others that C and Mr. Jones made a great couple, but says it was just banter and he didn't see anything that worried him. His evidence will continue tomorrow.
1: A Newcastle-based teenage Chinese exchange student has become the equal youngest person to be committed to stand trial for murder in the state of New South Wales. Catherine James has the details.
4: The then 13-year-old Chinese exchange student was charged with murdering a 15-year-old in a home near Newcastle last year. Earlier this year, in the Children's Court, the Crown was granted access to the girl's psychiatric and education records in its attempt to prove the girl knew right from wrong. Today, in Broadmeadow Children's Court, the teenager was committed to stand trial in the Supreme Court for murder, with the case adjourned to October. The girl is the equal youngest person in New South Wales to be committed to stand trial for murder. Another 13-year-old stood trial in 2002 and was convicted.
1: Police don't believe foul play is a factor in the disappearance of an 85-year-old man in Victoria's High Country as a widespread search continues. John Backham was last seen driving away from the Harrietville Hotel shortly after 8 o'clock last night in a silver Toyota Prado. He was expected to drive to his home 500 metres away but never arrived, and police believe his car was later sighted nearly 100 kilometres away in Omeo. Senior Police Sergeant Justin Fools says there's no indication that anyone else was in the vehicle, but police and his family hold grave concerns for his safety.
5: It's out of character that he would drive by himself a distance like that. Certainly wouldn't ordinarily drive too far. And certainly when he left his wife, they were intending to meet at home within the following sort of 10-15 minutes.
1: In sport, Brisbane Broncos captain Adam Reynolds has made the heartbreaking decision to end his NRL career. Mackenzie Colohan has the story.
6: A calf injury has robbed the retiring halfback of a Lang Park send-off after he failed to prove his fitness for the Broncos' final home game of the season against the Storm on Thursday night. Reynolds has told Triple M he made the decision after training today.
7: The reality is that you get old, you get brittle, you get a bit sore, and I knew in the back of my mind that I had to say goodbye at some stage, and unfortunately it's today.
6: The 36-year-old played 323 NRL games, winning a drought-breaking premiership at South Sydney before moving to Brisbane.
1: ABC News.
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9: Adelaide's weather for Tuesday, partly cloudy with a very high chance of rain, most likely in the morning and afternoon. Down to 12 overnight, then heading for a top of 17. Looking ahead, Wednesday, partly cloudy and 17. Thursday, sunny and 19. Friday, partly cloudy, 20. Then for the weekend, mostly sunny with tops of 20 degrees. 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
2: Yes, well, hello and how are you? Philip Clark with you on ABC Radio. We are right around the country on the local radio network and into the second hour of the program. 11:06 Eastern, it's 9:06 in WA. In the Territory in South Australia, 24 to 11. Good to be with you. We're right through the Pacific, as you know, courtesy of Radio Australia as well. So wherever you are, indeed, all the way around the world, courtesy of the World Wide Web, you can listen to Nightlife as you do. Coming into the second hour of the program, news breakdown with Quentin Dempster next up. Looking forward to a chat with Quentin about what's going on. Science with Dr. Sarah Webb. Sarah and I will lock horns about whether or not there are aliens out there or not. My scepticism is in the extreme end of no. Anyway, and Monday night travel, we're going to Exmouth in WA, beautiful part of Australia's coastline. So we'll look what's doing there with Fleur Banger as well. Thanks for all the texts. I'm glad you appreciated that broadcasting of the conversation with Dr. Rod Sinclair as well. It's up on our website. So if you'd like to grab it, just put Nightlife into the search bar of the ABC Listen app, or you could stream it off the website, abc.net.au/nightlife. All right, let's get into this second hour of the program and kick it off with the Nightlife News Breakdown.
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2: Time for Nightlife News Breakdown. Well, when it comes to migrants, explaining just how many and what type seems to be a huge problem for Australia's politicians over recent times. One Nation certainly having troubles with the numbers. Former Nationals leader, now One Nation MP Barnaby Joyce, had to quickly jump in to correct his colleague David Farley after the newly elected member for Farah's appearance on the ABC's Insiders program yesterday. David Farley said that immigration rates, should One Nation leader Pauline Hanson get a say in it, would not be, quote, too different to Labor, suggesting a net overseas migration rate of around 130,000 plus a minimum 100,000 skilled workers under established visa schemes. Well, Barnaby Joyce explained this morning that, oh, well, that was just a newbie error.
3: Show me a political career where people haven't made a mistake, and I'll show you a person who's not telling the truth. I'm not going to throw anybody under a bus. When people are new in Parliament, they can sometimes get things incorrect, and that's what happens. God knows I've done it enough.
2: Well, for her part, Pauline Hanson tried to explain that her party's policy was to cut net overseas migration to 130,000 people a year, but she had deleted a social media post containing her immigration targets from just 5 months ago, from March the 1st this year, which states 130,000 arrivals rather than net overseas migration would be the cap under One Nation. Shadow Defence Minister James Patterson said the comments demonstrated that One Nation was, quote, all over the shop when it comes to migration, but the opposition too is holding off from releasing any specific net overseas migration numerical targets at all this year. They're choosing instead to reveal details, they say, closer to the federal election. Coalition leader Angus Taylor did proffer a sort of estimate, however.
4: It will be based on housing supply. It'll be capped based on housing supply. Sadly, we're seeing housing supply in this country in freefall right now. But I can say right now, given what we're seeing, we'd expect it to be substantially below 200,000, substantially below.
2: On the government side, the Prime Minister was also critical of One Nation's apparent migration policy confusion, calling their stance inconsistent, and he had this to say about their approach.
5: The truth is there is only one mainstream party in Australia, given that One Nation have all these views that would undermine wages and conditions, can't get their act together to have a serious policy on anything, and that is the Australian Labor Party, because the Liberal Party have just given up.
2: Well, yeah, but Labor too has yet to come up with any hard numbers. At the start of the month, Home Affairs Minister Tony Burke postponed his National Press Club address, where he was due to unveil a new migration policy, including sweeping cuts and a new date for the speech. Well, we're waiting. It's yet to be announced. Leading Nightlife News Breakdown tonight, Quentin Dempster, veteran political journalist, former ABC presenter, these days freelance. Quentin, good evening to you. Welcome back to Nightlife.
6: Hi, Phil.
2: Immigration is never easy, and it's a minefield for many politicians. David Farley seems to have upset his colleagues and his party leader, doesn't he?
6: If you watched the Insiders interview with David Spears on Sunday, you would have seen

0: quite a good response from David Farley. He seemed to be across the figures and was well aware of what the NOM was meant to be and what was happening. So since COVID, the migration rate has come down and it will be coming down. But there's many component parts to it. Farley was impressive because he indicated that Australia was benefited from migration, particularly in the agricultural sector. And there are a whole lot of categories of skills and family reunions and what have you. And he gave an honest answer, and that's what caused the difficulty to the national part, to the One Nation strategy of stirring up what was they were going to call mass migration.
1: Yeah, it was an interesting interview, wasn't it? Because David Farley came across as a quite reasonable fellow, and in fact sounded very much like, I must say, a conservative liberal country member. Of the old days.
0: Yeah, well, he's been in the agricultural industry for a long time. He certainly got views about the Murray-Darling system and the adequacy or the bias to the environment as opposed to the economic benefits of the water from the Murray-Darling. So there are a lot of contention about those views. But as far as migration was concerned, he was very well aware of the net benefit of migration. Australia's been building up its migration program in a bipartisan way since the Second World War. We're now 28 million people, and were we to continue with a migration of net migration of 280,000-300,000 a year, we know we'll be up to 40 million by 2055. The key question is, do we want a big Australia? And do we have the infrastructure and the capacity to support that? So that's where the election debate is going to go. And as you said, Phil, Tony Burke delayed his press club address bailed out of it, and he has to come back. So the next card to be played in this debate is Tony Burke and setting what he thinks will be the number. The other point to be made, mate, is the what was the Pauline Hanson and Nigel Farage dog whistle, a sort of a racist dog whistle in the sense of it's the type of person that are coming to Australia we don't like, and by implication I think that's the Muzzis the Muslim migration. And Farage has certainly made a big issue about that. It's big in Europe. Marine Le Pen, the AfD in Germany, Viktor Orban in Hungary survived for a long time on an anti-immigration stance for the Hungarian people. So there's a view, and Donald Trump in the US, of course, has exploited fear about migration and illegals in the United States. So Pauline's strategy is all sort of blown up now as we get down to the fine detail of exactly how many are coming.
1: Yes, it's true. But it does look a bit all over the place. And as anybody knows, once you start to get into this debate, it's mind-bogglingly complicated as to when you start mentioning numbers, because many of Australia's migrant capacities, migrant visa categories are uncapped. Working holidays is just one of them.
0: Well, that's true. Let's see what Tony Burke has to say. He will eventually have to come out and say what their preferred rate will be over the next 5 years, and they will try the Albanese government. They're very politically attuned at the moment, as you know. They would be trying to neutralise Pauline Hanson and One Nation, and Farley has helped them do that. With his interview yesterday, and his quite reasonable explication of what migration, its benefits and its drawbacks are.
1: Do you think David Farley's likely to stay in One Nation?
0: I think he's committed to it at the moment. He got elected from the people of Farah on a One Nation tag. He's got to face re-election. He got up in a by-election. He's got to face re-election in 2020. 8. The next big cab off the rank is 7:30 is reported, the by-election in WA, a state election. Then there's the Victorian state election, Phil, and then there's the New South Wales election next March. And let's see if One Nation has momentum in those three ballot box tests. That'll be the next thing, to see whether Pauline Hanson is just a poll bubble or has real momentum.
1: Now, speaking of juggling the numbers, to the issue of who gets what from the GST, Prime Minister Anthony Albanese's pledge there'll be no change to WA's, to Western Australia's GST arrangements, following an interim Productivity Commission report recommendation that the 2018 Morrison government GST arrangement should be removed. The report described it as a costly mistake which only benefited WA and should be scrapped. Well, the release of the report sparked a lot of anger in the West, as you might expect. Premier Roger Cook brandished the report's authors as East Coast clowns, would you believe? The Prime Minister headed to Western Australia today to offer words of reassurance to the WA Premier in terms which I think were always written stone.
2: There will be no change to WA's GST arrangements whilst I'm Prime Minister. That is my view. That has consistently been my view. The floor of 75% will absolutely stay.
1: Well, Quentin, it's just a straight-up piece of politicking, isn't it, this decision?
0: I'm shocked you're so cynical. Yes. everybody around.
1: Imagine if he'd gone to the West and said, look, on the basis of considered advice from government, we are going to have to undo this.
0: And the Productivity Commission, which is still to report its final report in before Christmas. Look, it's blatant pork barrelling for WA, and Roger Cook, the esteemed Premier, knows as far as the clowns of the East are concerned that there are no votes east of the Nullarbor. So he's a good parochial Premier in WA, and he's got Albo, who is absolutely dependent on those seats. Okay, Albanese's got a 94-seat majority in the reps, but he is such a player that he wants to hold on. He wants to hold the incumbency of those members in WA and around the country to try to be re-elected, not with an increased majority, but with as minimal a loss as possible, given the current dynamic of Australian politics.
1: Yeah. Yes, he said there'll be no change to the arrangements while I am Prime Minister. Some people have been trying to read things into that. Well, it's all he can say. He can hardly bind future Prime Ministers, I would have thought. Anyway, that's what we've got for the moment.
0: Which Prime Minister would unwind that?
1: Yes.
0: Angus Taylor unwind it? It's pathetic, and it's not merit-based, and it's not fair. The WA does produce a lot of economic benefit for Australia because of its mineral wealth. There's no doubt about that. But the GST distributions are meant to go to the states. It's meant to be a states tax distributed fairly to where the population centres are. And the cities are suffering congestion and infrastructure problems with population growth, and the GST is meant to help the states with their education and health services in particular.
1: National Cabinet this week and AI, artificial intelligence and data centres, the Federal Industry Minister Tim Ayres today was on the front foot urging all state and territory leaders to sign up to the government's proposed national energy and water standards for AI data centres. Although Queensland and the Northern Territory remain to be convinced, the plans to see data centres operators being obliged to build new renewable generation to power the centres, Senator Ayres says a consistent approach is essential.
3: Any alternative means more uncertainty, less investment and higher prices for consumers and for businesses.
1: Do we expect any compromises on this on Wednesday, Quentin? Queensland and the Northern Territory are not in yet.
0: They want gas more than anything else, maybe coal, to be put in the mix, not a hardline renewables, which the Feds would insist on, well, are going into insist on, but there may be some compromise as gas firming is used as the energy source. But I think the key point is with the AI data centres, they're all private sector investment, and the government must set the rules that you must provide the electricity.

0: electricity capacity for your data center, wherever they are, and also the water. And our water is a bigger problem, I think, perhaps than the electricity. Renewables would be highly desirable because they're winning the market race slowly but surely. Water is the biggest conundrum, depending on the sites of these data centres. Queensland and Northern Territory will hold out, and they may allow them to dissent from a national cabinet consensus on it. But there will be generally an acceptance of AI data centres to try to get Australia on the investment front foot worldwide as a stable place in which to invest. And that could be a good thing in regional Australia for employment. But if you've got a big data centre right next to your beautiful home, there'll be an inevitable arcing up by local communities about it. So social licence is important. The other thing is, Phil, the AI, which can strip data from any source, has to be those elements of Australian creation of intellectual property and copyright material should be protected from AI data stripping. And significantly, there's been bipartisan support by Taylor and Albanese last week, which got legislation into the House for the media bargaining incentive, as it was called. This puts Australia on a confrontation with the US media platform, social media platforms. That has to play out. There's real contention by the US platforms and the Trump administration about Australia and Europe and Canada and everybody else daring to suggest that the US shouldn't have carte blanche access to all the eyeballs of Australia, and it's a real test for Albanese and the other countries to stand up, because they're like Caribbean pirates. They take all they can get and give nothing back, and our local content industry would be destroyed unless there were protections in legislation in this jurisdiction.
1: Indeed. Look, finally, Quentin, Four Corners tonight was delving into the involvement of lobbyists influencing government policy and how former politicians in particular, as well as high-ranking government officials and former defence officers, are able to jump quickly into lobbying roles and use their connections to potentially influence the awarding of multi-million dollar contracts. There are big concerns, aren't there, regarding defence contracts, that the old mates network prevails in decision-making so that a particular company gets a better deal than the provider of the best available equipment?
0: You'd have to get a whistleblower or informant to raise concerns about the probity of procurement contracts. And that's why I'm distressed, as many other public interest people are distressed about the failings of the National Anti-Corruption Commission. Because defence procurement, billions and billions of dollars, it being influenced by influencers and lobbyists, is a potential for corruption. I'm not saying there's corruption. We've got no evidence at the moment, but there's a fine line between applying influence. There are people who've been on procurement committees for the Defence Department who walk straight out of the Defence Department into senior, extremely well-paid positions for the arms manufacturers. And if that's not a red alarm for everybody, I don't know what is. Four Corners' Mark Willesley has done an excellent job laying that all out. But my real concern was the National Anti-Corruption Commission was meant to be there to look at systemic or serious corruption that may occur in procurement. I'm not saying there's brown paper bag corruption that we used to in New South Wales and other areas, but it's highly vulnerable and risky on procurement for contracts which are worth billions in taxpayers' money. Mm.
1: Yes, one major critic of the current lobbying regime is Independent Senator David Pocock. Here he is speaking on Four Corners tonight about how he feels about lobbyists for the gambling industry.
2: This is a PM that is captured by the gambling lobby, by the sports, by the broadcasters. So it's tragic. And
3: the gambling lobby has been very effective.
2: Incredibly effective. Yeah, they've won this one because they got to the Prime Minister.
1: Yeah, crestfallen he was. Although Christopher Pyne on the other side, a former coalition cabinet minister, was bobbing like a champagne cork. He's a lobbyist himself, represents a range of firms, sees it as all fair in love, war and lobbying.
4: Well, I don't want people to think that lobbyists are like nocturnal creatures who only come out in the dark and don't want anyone to notice them. There's nothing wrong with advocating on behalf of clients to government.
1: There you go. Except who gets access, isn't it, Quentin?
0: Well, Albo, I'm sorry to say, has not embraced transparency, which everybody thought with the change of government that there would be. He promised to make it a transparent process. And, of course, he hasn't. He's just fallen into the old ways of access, allowing access, and we never see it. We never see what really goes on. There's no publication of Albo's diaries, let alone any other minister's diaries. There's late recording of some meetings and donations. But it's a tragedy for Australia, really, I think the public can see that there's something not quite right. And
1: yeah.
0: Pocock and the others have done a real service to raise their concerns about not only registered lobbyists, and there's some good lobbyists, and Pyne is right that lobbyists have a legitimate role to play, but it's the transparency which is the thing. Industry groups do not have to register as lobbyists. And the gambling industry, which has left a lot of people gobsmacked from last week, has demonstrated its huge influence. And the only other key element editorially which was made was Australia has more harm from gambling per capita than any other country in the world. Aussies love bloody gambling, mate. Love it. And to even attack it, you can be accused of being a wowser. But it's a question of balance. The media companies certainly need the money. They're in desperate trouble as far as holding audiences and their advertising. The global platforms have ripped the guts out of the advertising revenue for Australian media companies. So they were able to prevail on Albanese not to go too hard on their revenue source. The gambling lobby has been very successful in demonstrating that.
1: Yep. Quentin, always terrific to talk with you. Appreciate it. Thank you.
0: All the best, Phil.
1: Quentin Dempster.
5: This is Nightlife
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5: on ABC Radio.
1: Yeah, good to hear from Quentin again, isn't it? Thank you, Sue. Sue says, I don't think David Farley misspoke on insiders. I think he meant to say it. It made sense, and I bet he was thinking of his electorate needs for workers. Yeah, he was pretty considered about what he said, I think. So that was my impression watching it as well. But anyway, there we go. There's bound to be, I bet there were some shouts behind closed doors over that whole matter. 1-300-800-222 is the number. Hi, Milo says, I've solved it. The immigration numbers can be based on the GST breakup. Okay, Milo. And from Woy Woy says, if 140,000 immigrants are to be allowed if 140,000 houses are built, where are the new houses for all other Australians? Yes, well, this is the thing about making up formulas, I guess. All right, let's talk science. Sarah Webb standing by.
6: Nightlife Science.
1: Scientists have made a surprising discovery about the potential for life on the moon. Yeah, I know, I didn't think there was any. They found that tiny microbes from Earth may be able to survive there in a kind of suspended animation. Now, that would raise the possibility that missions to the moon might bring survivable microorganisms there, but also show it might be possible that ancient cosmic impacts might have already blasted rocks bearing microbes from Earth onto the moon's surface. Remarkably, even something as simple as a boot print or rover track could provide enough shelter from the sun's rays to help them endure the harsh lunar environment. Could the moon be preserving ancient traces of life from Earth? Let's find out more about this and everything else that's happening in the world of science and space with Dr. Sarah Webb, who's an author, science communicator and astrophysicist from Swinburne University. Sarah, good evening to you. Welcome back to Nightlife.
7: Thank you for having me. Always great to be here.
1: Now, exactly what have scientists discovered about microbes surviving on the moon?
7: Well, it's a surprising study. They've been able to estimate that potentially microbes could survive on the moon. Now, they're not saying that they believe that they are there, just the fact that there's some microbes that can exist in what we call a suspended state, or essentially frozen, but not quite dead, not quite alive. And this new research suggests that some places on the moon might be perfect for them to hide and to live like this.
1: This is wishful thinking, is it not? Look, the environment on the moon for life is counterintuitive, isn't it? There's no atmosphere, harsh radiation, really hot sunlight, unprotected by any atmosphere.
7: It sounds like hell on Earth. It really is something that is not contingent to what we know life needs here, especially that radiation bombardment. It is really, really hostile. But if microbes are shielded just enough, they might be able to survive. And that's an interesting thing that come out of this study.
1: Yeah, so there was also some thought that that cosmic collisions, things banging into the Earth and distributing stuff into space, that this might mean that there might be some Earth microbes living on the moon, possibly.
7: Possibly. It comes back to this theory that I believe me and you have actually talked about before called permspermia, this idea that life could be transferred around planets or solar systems by impact craters, by bombardments to different planets. And so say Earth got hit by a meteorite and some of our earthy material flings off into space and some of that lands on the moon. If those microbes can survive the harsh vacuum of space and the cold, freezing temperatures in the suspended state, they might very well still be alive, just frozen on the surface of the moon.
1: Wow. Now, before anyone gets excited about, you know, fields of corn or potatoes being raised on the moon, that's not likely to happen. Do we know, by the way, I don't know whether you know this, but do we know anything about the soil on the moon? In other circumstances, would it be conducive to growing things?
7: So there's a lot of research going on with this, because as it is, it would not be conducive. But there's some research suggesting that maybe if you mix this kind of, it's what we call regolith, it's very harsh lunar dust, it's very abrasive, it's got some interesting chemical properties. But if you mix that in with what we would more traditionally have as soil, it might potentially be an okay place to sow certain elements, but we'd have to protect them in like a greenhouse type.
1: So you're saying there's a market for bags of compost going to the moon?
7: That's right. I think anyone get in early before the humans get back there. It's a good business idea. Yeah.
1: Does it mean, though, that future moon missions might decide to take life from Earth and try and establish it on the moon?
7: Absolutely. I think we're going to have the lunar base, ideally, if NASA and all things go well in the 2030s, where humans will be living and working there for multiple weeks, if not months at a time. And they're going to need to grow things like crops. They're going to need to grow fresh food and vegetables. They'll likely even take other things like fungi for both eating and for other purposes. It can be a really good addition to greenhouses to go through the soil and help add nutrients that way. But they might even take bacteria up as well. So there's the idea of probiotics, this good bacteria, if you will, that we need in our gut. They might take living strains of that to be consumed.
1: Yes. All right. Well, we've all seen The Martian. We know how you can do it. We just have to try and see it on. Now, tell me.
7: Good old potato.
1: Could aliens be running out of places to hide? A new study suggests we may have searched far more of the galaxy for signs of extraterrestrial technology than previously thought. Despite scanning a surprisingly large cosmic neighbourhood, we're still waiting for that first unmistakable signal. In other words, that's science speak for we ain't found nothing. So what does it tell us about the chances of finding intelligent life beyond Earth? This is sort of interesting. We thought we'd searched quite a few stars, but apparently we may have searched by accident quite a lot more. Is that it?
7: Yeah, that's exactly right. There's this program that's called SETI, or Search for Extraterrestrial Intelligence. And what they do is they use massive radio telescopes around the world to essentially listen to star systems to see if we see any, or hear, rather, any radio leakage. Because like many people who are listening to this, they might be listening to it on, say, an FM or a different type of frequency. I know we use digital a lot in this day and age, but we still have, you know, our radio broadcasts. And that leaks away from our planet. And the interesting thing is we assume that any intelligent life would also need to communicate with radio waves. And so these telescopes look for that. And so far, they thought they had scanned just shy of 300,000 stars. But with new modelling, it's closer to 6.1 million stars that have been looked at and listened to. And so far, we don't have any signals that replicate anything intelligent that we know of anyway.
1: So what we're saying is that aliens are running out of places to hide.
7: Potentially, though, I would be playing devil's advocate here, that our galaxy is mighty big. We have over 400 billion stars in our galaxy, and we've only looked at 6 million. I think the odds might still be in our favour, that maybe something out there is hiding, waiting to be known.
1: Yeah, the question is to the question, why haven't we found any convincing evidence of intelligent life so far? Well, the answer does seem to be maybe there isn't any.
7: It's one very good answer. There's a paradox that we often talk about called the Fermi paradox. Fermi paradox. Yes, if we're here, then you know other life should exist too. And so then why haven't we found it? Why hasn't it visited us? Why haven't we heard it? And there's two possible answers. One is that we're truly alone, and that, in my opinion, is a devastating conclusion, that we are the only intelligent beings in the universe. I just don't subscribe that that's true. Mm-hmm. Or that the universe is so big and so vast and our timelines are so different. So humans, we've been on this planet for, hundreds of thousands of years as we've evolved up to Homo sapiens as we are, but we've only been communicating with radio waves for just over 100 years. So there's a blip in where intelligent civilizations might actually overlap and potentially will never overlap at the same time.
1: Intelligent life might exist in one of the millions or even infinite number of other universes that there are, Sarah.
7: It could be. I do love the idea of a multiverse, this idea of infinite possibilities, and we're just one of them.
1: Hey, scientists have discovered the fastest known star in the Milky Way. I didn't realise stars were fast. Oh, you mean stars? I thought stars, don't things orbit around stars, not the other way around?
7: Yeah. Well, yeah, most 9 times out of 10, you know, everything's moving in our universe. All the stars, even us, our solar system is moving around the galaxy. Mm. But there's some stars that are moving absurdly quick, and it's the ones that are orbiting our supermassive black hole in the center of our galaxy. And now we've known that this monster has existed for, you know, tens of years now, since the early 2000s, we were able to confirm this supermassive black hole. But only recently have they discovered yet another star that orbits it, and it's insane. It travels at 25,000 kilometres per second around the supermassive black hole, which is 8% the speed of light. Like, those numbers I can't comprehend, and I work with that scale of number every day of my life, and it still blows my mind.
1: That's one of the fastest things there is.
7: It genuinely is one of the fastest things. And my favourite kind of thing about this is if you were on a planet, say, around that star, and you're all moving together, because you're moving at 0.8 the speed of light, all of a sudden you get the relativistic things that happen. Time slows down, everything starts to be stretched. It would be a very weird environment that you would be living in.
1: Oh. Does this mean it's going fast because it's in some sort of whirlpool effect as it's being sucked into the black hole?
7: It's in orbit around the black hole, so we don't think it will be sucked into the black hole. It's fairly stable but it is moving very quickly because of that gravitational influence of the black hole itself. But in billions of years, it very well could become black hole dinner.
1: But the interesting thing about this is that it will provide an opportunity to confirm some aspects of Einstein's famous relativity theory, won't it?
7: It will be yet another independent test that the way that we model what we call space and time, which is the universe itself, is correct.

0: that we know in the world, his most famous discovery, which is all about gravity, no one actually accepts that. I know scientists do, but people still cling resolutely to the idea that the apple falls out of the tree because it's attracted to the earth because of gravity. But as Einstein showed, that's not how it works at all, is it? But
1: no.
0: But we don't believe it.
1: It's a tricky one to wrap your head around. I think what's funny as scientists too is even though this is probably the most successful scientific theory ever proposed in full, this general theory of relativity, it's been tested, I believe, now 12 different ways fundamentally, and we know that it's really, really accurate. But we as scientists, we always are trying to essentially prove ourselves wrong. We love being right, don't get me wrong, but every time we do another test, another physics test, we learn more and more about our universe. And so we keep trying to test, you know, is general relativity really accurate? And every time we get the answer that it really is, we surprise ourselves because it feels like we're very lucky to be able to understand so much about our universe in a relatively short amount of time in our human existence and our you know, thousands of years of doing science. Thousands of years of doing science, if you think about all of the things that we've come up with, it's a short period of time to actually think we understand the universe. And there's part of us, especially as astronomers, that go, there's probably something more going on and we're going to discover it one day.
0: How many people in the world do you reckon, Sarah, really properly and fully understand the theory of relativity?
1: I'm thinking
0: less than 10,000. What do you reckon?
1: I think less than 10,000. I think there's about 10,000 of us professional astronomers, and not all of us are experts on relativity. I myself, I've had to use it here and there, but it's not my area of expertise. No. It terrifies me, actually, about 10.
0: Yeah, well, in that case, I reckon less than 5,000, maybe.
1: I think there's only a good handful who dedicate their lives to really testing it for us.
0: Yeah.
1: And the cool thing about science is we all have our special little niches and directions.
0: Sarah Webb, it's been terrific talking with you. Appreciate it.
1: Thanks for having me.
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0: Oh, I don't think there's anything out there, is there? Ted on the Goldie says, Phil, of course there are aliens. They walk amongst us. Just look at our world leaders. Fair point, Ted. Fair point. My texter, who doesn't attach your name, put your name on it, says it's a bold statement saying we're an intelligent population. Yeah. And good point, an interesting chat on trying to find intelligent life. Should we be advertising that we are here? There's no reason other intelligent life will be friendly. Maybe we should keep our heads down. I agree. Yeah. 1-300-800-222 is the number. All right, let's take a break and go Monday Night Travelling.
3: Monday Night Travel on Nightlife.
0: Australia's coastline and the flora and fauna that flourish there represent a big tourist opportunity, but it's crucial that we protect this natural resource now and into the future. In Western Australia, the area around Exmouth Gulf was declared a new marine park in late 2025, and it brings with it new protections that should, in theory, keep it protected for generations to come. It's not the easiest site to reach if you want to scratch your remote places travel itch, but the rewards can be remarkable. Travel writer Fleur Banger joins us again. Fleur, good evening to you. Welcome back to Nightlife.
4: Thanks for having me.
0: Great to have you with us too. Australia's got plenty of Gulf areas. What makes the Exmouth Gulf so particularly special?
4: Well, you've probably heard of a UNESCO World Heritage listed place called the Ningaloo Reef.
0: I have.
4: And yeah, there's a lot of special things there, particularly the whale sharks that come year in, year out. There's humpbacks, there's orcas, turtles, you name it. And the interesting thing is that it's on the western side of the peninsula where Exmouth Town is. Now, if you look to the east, it's like a giant pool, a sort of embayment, and that is the Gulf. And what people don't realise about this flat treeless expanse that they don't sort of give a second glance to is that a lot of the species that you find on the reef are actually born and reared in the Gulf. And they grow up there and then they come out into the reef. And so if the Gulf wasn't to be protected and it didn't exist, then a lot of what people see on the reef, which is the largest fringing reef in the world, may not be there.
0: Yes, that's right. It sits to the side of

0: the Ningaloo Marine Park, doesn't it? Which is home to the famous reef, but it's actually more abundant in marine life than the reef itself. Due to the, I guess what, its size as well as the substantial mangrove wetlands around it.
1: Well, it's very calm and the waters are turbid. And so there's a lot of protection for all the species that go there to nurse and to birth and to rear. And there's a lot of critically endangered and endangered species as well. There are giant shovel-nosed ray that are critically endangered, as well as sawfish and wedge fishes. And I don't know if you've ever seen any of those, but
0: no.
1: They are so kooky and weird to look at. They're almost like hammerhead sharks in that same sort of way. One looks like it has a shovel on the front of its head. Mm-hmm. The other one looks like a saw. They are extraordinary and so little is known about them. So researchers are out there gathering data and observing them and trying to figure out where they do what they do. And all of that happens in the Gulf because it is essentially a nursery for all of those creatures.
0: Mm. It took a considerable fight to get it to marine park status, didn't it? Why was that? I mean, the Ningaloo Reef was given World Heritage status back in 2011, but the Gulf was excluded at the time. Why was that, do you know?
1: Yeah, there were a lot of pressures from a lot of different places, and the government decided to take the Gulf out of the boundary that was presented for World Heritage listing. And it's interesting because when UNESCO decided to inscribe Ningaloo, they actually recommended formally that the Gulf should be included in the future. And that doesn't happen very often.
0: Hmm.
1: And unfortunately, it is not yet been included. No actions have been taken to make that happen. But the area has been sort of decreed to be a marine park as of late last year. And so there's a lot of hope that that's going to provide significant protection because it covers the entire Gulf area and then at least 30% of it is going to be preserved by no-catch sanctuary zones that are being figured out at the moment.
0: I was going to say,
1: so that's really good news.
0: I was going to say, does the marine park protection exclude commercial fishing?
1: No, it doesn't. So there's a commercial prawn fishery that operates within the Gulf, mm-hmm. and there's obviously a lot of recreational fishes that go through there as well. And so, you know, as you'd understand, there's a lot of concern around what are the new rules going to be and how are people going to be impacted. There are stations as well that back onto the Gulf. And so there's a lot of work being done by the WA Department of Biodiversity, Conservation and Attractions to talk to all those stakeholders over the next year or so. And there's also some cultural mapping happening with the traditional owners that's going to happen as they move forward, because First Nations people have got cultural heritage that dates back 40,000 years in the area. So all of that's being weighed up to figure out a way to protect it as part of this new marine park status.
0: Yeah, it's not straightforward to get there, is it? like everything in Western Australia, because it is huge and enormous. It's quite mm-hmm. a trek to get there, isn't it? If you're driving, it takes forever, doesn't it?
1: Well, from Perth, it's 13 hours, so yeah. That's a fairly good heft. And if you're coming from Broome, it's nearly the same. It's about 14 hours southeast of Broome. So it's kind of in the middle. And, yeah, it's far. I'm not going to lie. I've driven there before. Last time I went, when I was up there for Australian Geographic, I flew, thankfully, so it was a little bit easier. But, yeah,
0: it's a 2 or 3 day drive, is it?
1: Yeah, 2 to 3, I suppose. Yeah, I've done it in 2, and it's doable. Some people do epic singular days. I wouldn't recommend that.
0: Mm.
1: But yeah, 2 to 3. I mean, it's even better if you stop, say, at Nambung National Park and see the pinnacles on the way and maybe spend a night in Kalbarri or maybe 2. That's usually what I like to do when I bring my kids. And then keep on going between Kalbarri and Exmouth or Carnarvon. There's not a whole lot to see. It's pretty.
0: So, and you drive, you go past the Monkey Mia thing, don't you, on the way? Or Monkey Mia?
1: You do go past Shark Bay and Monkey Mia, but it's a 130-kilometre one-way diversion off the road to get there. Yeah.
0: Like everything in Western Australia, it's huge. That's right.
1: Yeah. There's a lot of little peninsulas, like little fingers sticking out the side of the state, and they have really amazing things to see around them, but they take a bit of driving to get to them. So pick one or take your time.
0: So in practice, it's probably better to fly there, is it? Can you fly?
1: Yeah. There's an airport called Learmonth.
0: Right.
1: And, it takes flights coming.

0: up from Perth, and very easy to fly on up. And then there's hire car places at the airport, and you drive, I don't know what it takes, 10 to 15 minutes in to town from there. So that's what I did when I was there. Get a four-wheel drive if you want to go out to the
1: Okay, so
0: golf,
1: you can hire a car. You can
0: because
1: hire a car, can you?
0: easy to hire lots of cars. So that's what I would tip. And then you can explore the coastline. And if you're just driving out to the reef, you don't really need a four-wheel drive. But like we've been talking about, the Gulf has all these extraordinary treasures that are hidden that are worth exploring.
1: Tell us more about what we do when we get there. So we're flown to Exmouth. We've got ourselves a, do we need a four-wheel drive? We do we?
0: I think if you go to the Gulf, then yes, a four-wheel drive would be advised. Also, if you want to explore the Cape Range National Park, which is this huge red dirt range that sort of splits one side of Ningaloo Reef from the Gulf, it's got lots of drives through it and really remarkable lookouts over deep canyons, and it can be seen with two-wheel drive on the in the regular tracks. But if you want to get off-road a little bit, then four-wheel drive is the way to go.
1: So, as with lots of things in WA, you need to plan this a bit, don't you? It's not something. I mean, how many days do you think you'd need up there to have a look?
0: Well, I had five and I was pretty flat strapped most of the time. So if you can do a week, I think that that's a really good amount of time. And especially because, depending on when you go, you see lots and lots of things. So March to October is kind of the best time to go. Beautiful weather and the wildlife is just everywhere. So you get the whale sharks, the manta rays and the humpbacks cruising on through. And, you can do the whale shark swim, which is sort of the thing that everyone wants to do. That's between March and June, whereas humpback swimming now has been available for a few years, and you can either swim near them or watch them from the boat between July and November. And then manta rays, of course, are there year round, and they're enormous, and they swim like belly dancers, doing beautiful circles. And that can be delightful to see, particularly between April and July, because that's when the ocean is at its clearest and calmest. So snorkeling then is also tip top that time of year.
1: So, because of its the difficulties of getting there, I mean, it's not exactly crowded, is it? Or maybe it is.
0: It's very popular with West Australians. They know how incredible it is. And ever since COVID, a lot of people elsewhere discovered how extraordinary it is, because to get to the reef, you don't have to jump on a boat. You literally just swim out from the beach. And
1: At Exmouth, you mean?
0: yeah, well, so Exmouth Town has a town beach, but to get to the reef, you've got to drive, forget how long it takes, like 20, 25 minutes around the tip of the peninsula. So you're sort of doing an upside down V. And you go around, there's a sort of army base that's shared with the Americans. It's been there since the 60s. So you see lots of radio towers that are nearly 400 meters tall, and there are satellites on the outskirts of town. It's really quite surreal. But you get around the tip
1: On the
0: of the
1: reefs on
0: peninsula.
1: the so the reefs on the ocean side of the peninsula.
0: Yeah, it's on the open ocean side. So if you're pretending to look out to Africa, that's the side it's on. Whereas the Gulf is on the opposite side, and that is still ocean, but it's more of an embayment, so to speak.
1: Is do we have to worry about weather or not
0: Well, yeah, I think going, the nice time of year when it's not too windy and not too hot, that's between March and October, whereas over sort of October to February, summer sort of period, it gets very windy and very hot. So I was there in October, not long after the Marine Park was announced, and met Tim Winton, the author up there, and spent a bit of time. And we tried to get out on the water to see the Gulf from the water. And day after day after day, we had to keep rescheduling because it was just too wild and too rough. But I was able to get my hired four-wheel drive and head out to Exmouth Gulf Station, where you go up to the gate and pay $7.50 to the caretakers, and then they let you through, and away you go, and you can clutch the coastline and see all these rare birds that have flown in from Siberia, and stop at the mangroves against the edge of the water. And I just waded into, maybe my knee height, and I saw a little ray in the shallows, and then I watched all these fish jump out of the water. Maybe something was chasing them. I saw reef

0: tip sharks just zooming along. Like you see so much in these mangrove shallows, and they're like little fingers that stick up through the sand. So that was really spectacular. And there are pelicans around as well. And we went to a different part that was a bit more secluded and muddy, and saw a sea snake. They're quite rare, but it's a sea snake hotspot within the Gulf.
1: That's not, you don't want to
0: And
1: get too close to those things, do you? No, that.
0: I think that it's very unlikely they're going to bite you, and they've got tiny little teeth. So
1: Okay.
0: it's always possible, but I wasn't too worried about it.
1: Would you combine it with a trip to Ningaloo? Would that be the way to do it?
0: Absolutely.
1: Yeah.
0: Yeah. If you're going to go all the way there, you want to do both sides of the reef. You know, one morning I drove out to the reef very early to, because it, in October, all the turtles are mating and coming up to lay eggs. And so I went to one of the beaches known for that, and it just was strewn with these giant sea turtles. Some of them were in the water, getting together, and others were fleeing each other, and some were on the sand coming back from a night of egg laying. There were all these, beautiful lines on the sand where you could see the way that they'd kind of tried to flip their way up the sand dune and come back again. So that was just an extraordinary morning to be able to combine looking at the Gulf, from the water and from the land, and then heading out to Ningaloo Reef to see the marine life is kind of a match made in heaven, I would say. But there's one extra thing that I haven't talked about yet that I think everyone should do. If you're going to Exmouth Gulf, you want to see it from the sky, because when you look down, the water is much clearer and you can see all the marine life from above. So I went up in a microlight, which is like a hang glider with a motor attached to it and a couple of seats. It's very open and you wear a helmet and there's lots of safety, but oh my gosh, it is so exciting and so fun. And you can zoom really low, you can zoom really high to get that bird's eye view. And as we were zooming across, we saw a humpback mum and her calf who'd been resting in Exmouth Gulf. And we also saw a leatherback turtle, which is extremely rare. They're the largest turtle in the world. We saw those kooky, wedge fish that I spoke about, with the shovel nose ray and that sort of thing. We saw giant blue bone fish, just thing after thing after thing. It
1: Wow.
0: was so incredible.
1: Fantastic.
0: Yeah.
1: Fantastic. A trip to Exmouth Gulf. All right, with you combine it with Ningaloo. Fleur Bange has been our guide. Fleur, terrific to talk. Thank you.
0: My pleasure. I hope that people get up there and see it because it is remarkable.
1: Thanks, Fleur.
0: Thank you.
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1: Yes, a couple of people texting too, saying, yeah, it's all very well, but Exmouth is very busy and can be expensive too. All right, look, we've got the Mighty Challenge coming up, 1300 800 222. Mighty Challenge is next, 1300 800 222. 25 questions in 5 categories. Give me a call because lines are free and someone's got to win. It may as well be you.
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4: Hello, this is ABC News with David Rollins. The Productivity Commission is standing by its criticism of the GST system, despite the Prime Minister ruling out changes to Western Australia's deal. Anthony Albanese has reaffirmed his support for the 2018 arrangement, which guarantees WA a minimum share of GST revenue. However, the Commission says the current model has effectively created an unfair two-tiered system. Productivity Commissioner Angela Jackson says the current model undermines the principle that all Australians should have access to similar levels of services.
5: At the moment, what we've got is sort of a two-tiered system, if you like, which is really undermining the fundamental principle that every Australian should be able to rely on a similar level of services from its state government, regardless of where they reside.
4: US President Donald Trump has announced he's increasing tariffs on all imported vehicles, automotive parts and steel to 50% from the start of next January. In a social media post, the president has also again lashed Canada, saying they've been ripping the US off for years and claiming there's a $60 billion

0: US dollar trade deficit between the countries. Last week, negotiations on a US-Canada trade deal broke down, with both nations vowing to impose tariffs on each other's goods. One nation is insisting its net migration target remains 130,000 after one of its MPs suggested a significantly higher intake. Kaveh Akbari has the details.
1: Farah MP David Farley told ABC's insiders the party will target net migration of 130,000 plus at least 100,000 skilled workers through established visa programs, putting the overall figure closer to Labor. One Nation leader Pauline Hanson and MP Barnaby Joyce have since rejected that interpretation as a mistake. Former Deputy Secretary of Immigration Dr. Abdul Rizvi says some existing migration caps may be unlawful.
2: The current limit that the government applies to partner visas, and the previous government did much the same thing, is, in my view, illegal.
1: The federal government is separately considering changes to skilled and family migration as it works to reduce overall migration numbers.
0: Ukrainian President Volodymyr Zelensky has thanked British Prime Minister Andy Burnham for providing Kyiv access to classified technology to start the production of long-range cruise missiles. Here's Europe correspondent Catherine Diss.
3: The UK, along with the French, signing off on sharing that confidential information, the blueprint, if you like, for the Scalp long-range missile, will go a long way to helping it build that sufficiency. The UK has, for a few years now, been supplying Kyiv with the long-range Storm Shadow, which is the equivalent. That has really changed the trajectory for Ukraine on the battlefield, allowing it to strike targets deep inside Russia, and we've seen a ramping up of those kinds of attacks in recent months.
0: Two men have been charged following raids on the CFMEU's headquarters in Melbourne and five other properties in Victoria. Alexandra Alvaro reports.
4: Five men were arrested after the raids, and now two have been charged as part of an investigation into secret commissions, fraud and drug trafficking. A 36-year-old Churnside Park man has been charged with drug possession, and a 46-year-old Westbury man has been charged with firearm offences. The remaining three were released pending further inquiries. During the raids, police seized four CFMEU-registered vehicles and more than a dozen electronic devices. The CFMEU's administration says the union is cooperating with police and will be conducting its own internal investigation. Any staff member found to have engaged in unlawful behaviour will have their employment terminated.
0: Still in Victoria, where police say a car has careened through a pedestrian crossing and into a shopping centre in Melbourne's east in a tragic accident that left a pedestrian in her 20s dead. Michaela Ortolan has the story.
5: Police initially said it was a diner sitting outside a restaurant at Westfield Knox who had died, but later clarified it was a pedestrian who had been mowed down at a zebra crossing before the car rammed into the shop front around 1 p.m. The 51-year-old driver is helping investigators as they work through CCTV and witness accounts to figure out the circumstances surrounding the crash. She was taken to hospital along with her passenger with non-life-threatening injuries. Police don't believe the incident was intentional.
0: That brings you up to date with ABC News. More in 1 hour's time.
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7: Adelaide's weather for Tuesday, partly cloudy with a very high chance of rain, most likely in the morning and afternoon. Down to 12 overnight, then heading for a top of 17. Looking ahead, Wednesday, partly cloudy and 17. Thursday, sunny and 19. Friday, partly cloudy, 20. Then for the weekend, mostly sunny with tops of 20 degrees. 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

Yes. Well, hello and how are you? Philip Clark with you on ABC Radio. This is Nightlife and, hey, we're into the third hour of the program. How are you? Thanks for dropping in. It's 6 past midnight Eastern. It's 6 past 10 in WA. In South Australia, in the Northern Territory, it's 24 to midnight. Yeah, right through the Pacific as well.

0: Tuvalu, Fiji, and Kiribati. It's 6 minutes past 2 a.m. in the morning. In Queensland, by the way, from midnight till 5 a.m., you could lose your FM signal in Roma, if you're in Roma in Queensland. 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And from 2.30 a.m. to 5 a.m. WA time in Esperance, you might lose your AM signal because of maintenance issues. But apart from that, everything else should be just hunky-dory. So you should be getting us loud and clear on broadcast, of course, on your digital radio or on your TV channel 25, or stream us on the website abc.net.au/nightlife. And listen to us on the ABC Listen app, and you can use that too to search for our podcasts. We've got all of, in fact, that tonight's first hour on hair loss, which we had broadcast before, is also up there as well. So you'll be able to check that out. 1-300-800-222 is the number. Right, the Mighty Challenge is next. Issues of the day coming up in the last hour of the program, including the rental crisis across the country, and then an edition of American Insight with Hayley Channer from the US Studies Centre about Canada and their. Mark Carney, the Canadian Prime Minister's stood tall against Donald Trump and is going trading blows tit for tat on tariffs. So we'll find out all that's going as well. But in the meantime, if you're all set and ready, you know what, so am I. Five questions, five categories. Our categories tonight are category number one, islands. Category number two, myths and legends. Category number three, cats. Category number four, notes on a category. And category number five, theme music. All right, islands, myths and legends, cats, notes on a category, theme music. Who's going to kick us off here tonight? Dave from Forker Bridges first up. G'day, Dave. How you doing?
1: Oh, good. How are you, Phil?
0: Not bad, Dave. Yeah, you've been keeping well, have you?
1: Oh, you know, the usual health problem.
0: Oh, really? Yeah. Okay, nothing that a good grease and oil change will not sort out, Dave, you think? Oh, you reckon more substantial repairs to the front end are needed?
1: Better get some Valvoline.
0: Oh. Valvoline. Well, Dave, I'm going to leave that to you. If that's your issue, I don't think there's much I can help you with. What do you like here, mate? Islands, myths and legends, cats, theme music, notes on a category.
1: I'll try the theme music, see what that's about.
0: Theme music, question number one. The history of everything by the Bare Naked Ladies was the theme song to which US sitcom?
1: What was the name of the song?
0: The History of Everything by the Bare Naked Ladies.
1: Well, I don't think it's Friends because I think that's the Catholics. I might try Big Bang Theory.
0: The Big Bang Theory is correct.

0: Hey. Hey, Dave.
1: Good one.
0: Yeah, not bad. Question number two. We're in theme music, and I guess flush with success, you're going to stay there.

0: Yeah, it's a bit risky, but I'll go for it.
1: Paul from Planets had the Big Bang Theory too, so did Harry in the Bay. All right, question number two, theme music. Pink's Soldiers, Pink Soldiers, was the theme song to which Korean Netflix series?
0: Oh. Well, probably wouldn't know because I don't have Netflix, but...
1: I reckon you would have heard of this anyway, Dave.
0: A Korean Netflix series.
1: No good.
0: I can't even think of it.
1: On you, Dave. See ya.
0: Thanks, Phil.
1: Bye. Thanks for having a crack. 1-300-800-222 is the number. Matt from Holland Park. Hello, Matt.
2: Yeah, g'day. Sorry. Young.
1: Yeah, I'm pretty good. We're in theme music. Pink Soldiers was the theme song to which Korean Netflix series?
2: I wouldn't know anything about any Korean Netflix series. There was one Korean... No.
1: All right. Okay. We'll leave it then. In that case, John from Broadbeach. G'day, John.
3: G'day, mate. How are you?
1: Not bad. Theme music. Pink Soldiers was the theme song to which Korean Netflix series?
3: Oh, it's got to be Squid Game, mate.
1: It has to be Squid Game.
3: I know.
1: It has to be Squid Game.

0: And so it went. a weirdly compelling show, John. At least the first series was. I don't know about the second one.
1: Yeah, the second one was pretty weird. Yeah. First one was pretty weird, but
0: hang on, the first one was pretty weird. That's right.
1: Yeah, I know they were, but the second series just I don't know where that went.
0: I think it was just the idea was great for a first series, and I don't know if they could take. Where do you take it after that? Where do you, that was the problem, wasn't it?
1: Where's your start?
0: No, but if you've never seen it, actually, I mean. I'm loath to recommend it, actually, John, because I'm sure it's not everyone's cup of tea. 1-300-800-222. Jane from Homebush had Squid Games. Julie from Werribee, good, yes. Marty from the Gong, not bad. John from Mitcham. Tracy from Craigmore. Now, John, we're up to question number three. We're in theme music, but you can move if you like now. Islands, myths and legends, cats, notes on the category, or stay here.
1: I'll stay with it, mate.
0: Theme music. Overkill was the very distinctive theme song of which long-running British police drama?
1: Police drama.
0: Yeah, no, we won't do that. Let's not do that. Come on. Come on, for heaven's sake. Darren from Pheasant's Nest. Hello, Darren.
2: Yeah, how are you?
0: Not bad. Question number three, theme music. Overkill was the distinctive theme song of which long-running British police drama?
2: A Long Way. sorry.
0: You still with us? Darren?
2: Yeah, sorry. Go on. A long-running British police drama. I know I suck at these channel-knowledge questions. What was a long-running British police drama?
0: No good?
2: No.
0: All right, mate. Thank you anyway. 1-300-800-222 is the number. Gary from Springwood says, Phil, just a fantastic thought. It's only 5.5 weeks till daylight saving. Looking forward to my curtains fading. Okay. Not everyone looks forward to daylight saving. I do, but not everyone, I know. Not everyone in Australia has daylight saving, as we know. He is looking at you, Queensland. 1-300-800-222. Doesn't make a lot of sense, I would have thought, in the northern parts of Australia. Now, who's been hanging on here? Stuart from Victor Harbour. Hi, Stuart.
3: Phil, g'day. I used to look forward to daylight saving, not anymore, though.
0: No, well, doesn't make a lot of difference these days, I guess.

0: what I could see, it was a good thing down here.
1: I remember when it first began, because I grew up in Tassie, as everyone knows, and they were the first state in Australia to ever have it.
0: Were they?
1: Yeah, yeah, yeah. Well, and I remember when they introduced it, but... it's a very long way south. So look, it didn't get dark anyway. And when they introduced daylight saving, hey, never got dark.
0: No, did you like it?
1: Oh yeah,
0: yeah. I can understand what people do it. But in the northern states, getting close to the equator, it doesn't make that much difference, really.
1: Yeah. I didn't like it much when I was doing. I used doing breakfast radio shows because. You know, along would come spring, and then there'd be like when you're getting up and going to work, the sky would just be getting light. It's great. Yes. Then along comes daylight saving, bingo, dark again.
0: It's good for you. I really liked it when it was on. Same as you. I don't know how you know when someone's cheating, Phil, but I guess sometimes you just
1: I do.
0: I just don't get it.
1: I can tell, Stewie.
0: Fair enough, mate.
1: Well, stupid. That's stupid. Why do people do it? It's just dumb.
0: It's some sort of... What are you trying to achieve?
1: What are you trying to achieve? Okay. I know you can look things up.
0: I know.
1: Well, hello.
0: That was a bit odd. But
1: hello. I know you can.
0: It's just very strange. I haven't got any... with my hit rate, I'm not very good. Sometimes I got five once. But still, I'm going to go the bill, Phil.
1: The what?
0: The bill. Long-running TV show.
1: Sorry. Overkill was the distinctive theme song of which long-running British police drama? You're saying The Bill.
0: I just don't know, yeah.
1: Yeah, and you would be correct.

0: Yes, Ray in the Bay makes a good point, Stewie. He says, Ray in the Bay says, Phil, aren't all Pommy Police dramas are long-running, aren't they? I suppose. Almost by...
1: Obviously knock out some good stuff.
0: Yeah, almost by definition. Ruby in Melbourne reckons that season three of Squid Game's worth a watch. It's the final season, so it ties up a lot of storylines. Oh, OK.
1: Is it about squids or what?
0: What, Squid Game?
1: There are no squids
0: in it, as far as... As far as I remember, sure. No, no. You'd have to look look far and wide to find a squid.
1: Okay. Well, it was just a... How's your eye, all right? Is it cured?
0: Is it cured?
1: Always. Has it almost mended?
0: No, but it's well on the way. It's going...
1: Can you see all right out of it?
0: Oh, yeah, yeah. I could always see okay.
1: Oh,
0: I could always see. Okay, and there were other issues, but no. It's all going along very nicely. Thanks,
1: it's precious. Hey?
0: Mm.
1: It is so precious. Vision.
0: Yeah,
1: I did find it out. Well, I'm glad you got 20/20 vision. It's good.
0: Stewie, let me boast.
1: Yeah.
0: Because the orthoptist told me this better than.
1: Yeah, I don't know how you can get better than that, but it's pretty good anyway.
0: It's very simple because. When you go to the orthoptist, you know how they put the letters up on the wall?
1: Yeah.
0: There's one line of letters. If you can read them, it's 20/20, right? And then the next line of letters, smaller,
1: yeah.
0: I can read those too.
1: Can you actually really read them at the bottom?
0: Well, how do you think? What did you think I was doing?
1: Oh, just
0: making it up.
1: I can't even see the chart. Even when I was younger, I could get down to the fourth line because my vision wasn't very good. I just think you're very lucky, Phil, which is good.
0: Hmm.
1: I'll kick on with Islands, mate, because I'm making a dog's breakfast.
0: Question,
1: I'm going on about it too much.
0: Question number four, Ireland.
1: Yeah, I'll go
0: Ireland. Which country's territory includes the greatest number of islands? Which country's territory has the greatest number of islands?
1: I'm going to go to the Philippines, Phil.
0: Not the Philippines.
1: Okay, right.
0: They've got a few, but none. Thank you, Stuart. See you later. 1-300-800-222. Here's my number. David from Brisbane. Hello, David.
2: Hey, Phil. G'day from sunny Queensland.
0: Sunny Queensland.
2: Good no old. Daylight savings here.
0: Sorry?
2: No daylight savings here.
0: And never will be, Dave.
2: Yeah, that's how we like it, mate.
0: Well, I don't think it makes a lot of sense in far north Queensland, does it? I mean...
2: Yeah, I mean, yeah. That's the main issue.
0: Mm. I mean, I don't know. Maybe it could make maybe some sense in Brisbane, but not in far north Queensland, no.
2: No, not at all. I think it might be Japan.
0: It's not Japan, no.
2: Thanks anyway.
0: Thanks anyway, bye-bye. No, it's

0: It's not Japan. Tom's in Perth. G'day, Tom.
1: G'day, Phil. How you doing?
0: Pretty good. Yep, not bad. Which country's territory includes the greatest number of islands?
1: I'm just going to guess and say Indonesia.
0: It's not Indonesia. No. Sorry, Tom. Thanks, mate. Bye-bye. No. I used to love daylight savings, says my texter, but now I'm old and cranky. Kids play too loud and have too much fun. Never get old and cranky. Come on. Don't let the old cranky bloke in as you get older. That's the resolution I'm trying to stick to. Peter and Lamia says, the bottom line of the eye chart, if you can get there, says made in China. Actually, that's worth remembering, Pete. Thank you. Now, where are we? Mario from Lanier. Hello, Mario. Thanks for waiting on.
2: Hello.
0: Question number four, islands. Which country's territory includes the greatest number of islands?
2: I'll try the Philippines. I don't know.
0: No. Sorry, mate. No, we've had the Philippines, and the Philippines is not correct. Lex in Burra. G'day, Lex.
3: Hi, Philip. Took you off speakerphone, sorry.
0: That's all right. That's all right.
3: I've made notes. I'm not going to answer the questions because I'm going to get them wrong, because I wrote down both Indonesia and the Philippines.
0: Wrong.
3: So my notes are greetings from wet Burra.
0: Mm-hmm.
3: Nursing a sick husband with fluid on his heart, which has thrown us a wee bit.
0: It's no good.
3: No. It's to do with anyway, undiagnosed health problems. Squid Game. I've never watched the show, but I became addicted to the game show, which is also on Netflix. Two seasons.
0: Oh, yeah. Where, I don't know that one.
3: I think they play for like $1 million or something like that, and it has to come down to the last contestant, and they get shot, but they don't die, obviously.
0: Oh, yeah. You can't do a spoiler here, Luke. No.
3: Oh, sorry. Okay. So I won't say that. I got one right with Greta, so I'm proud of myself.
0: Tell me, which country's territory includes the greatest number of islands?
3: It has to be somewhere in North America. USA.
0: Not the USA, Lek. No.
3: All right.
0: I hope your husband is resting comfortably.
3: Yeah, it's been a stressful few days.
0: I'm sure it has. Yeah, all right, Lek. Thanks. Keep
3: good
0: in touch.
3: Night, Phil.
0: Keep in touch.
3: Good night.
0: Bye.
3: Thank you.
0: 1-300-800-222 is my number. All right, Dave's in Perth. G'day, Dave. Hi, Dave.
4: How's things, Phil?
0: Not bad, yeah.
4: I'm actually in China. I said to your producer that I'm Dave in China tonight.
0: Oh, what are you doing in China, Dave?
4: I'm getting a book printed. As you do.
0: What is this, as you do? What is this, your family history or something, Dave?
4: I'm a sheep. Well, I used to be a sheep farmer, but my history is not in book printing. But I'm in China getting a book made.
0: Okay, all right. Is it a particular book? A book about something, or can you spill the details? Or is there a press release coming, Dave?
4: I know. It's a book about Western Australia. It's nature, wildlife, apes, and everything.
0: Oh, very good. All righty. Did you have to go all the way to China to do it? I mean, couldn't you have done this by email or something, Dave?
4: Yeah. Well, I'm a little bit OCD, and I love travelling, and I love going to Singapore and China, and the people here are just lovely. They're just like, yeah, I mean, I cannot speak a word of Chinese, but everyone is just so nice and accommodating to me.
0: Very good. Very good. All right, Dave. Are you in a big city somewhere, or you're in Shanghai, or... Where are you?
4: Close. I'm in Shenzhen.
0: Oh, okay. Shenzhen, yeah.
4: Oh, this place is massive.
0: It is.
4: Everyone here, but the traffic is so quiet.
0: If they don't make it in Shenzhen, it isn't made.
4: Because all the cars are electric, Phil.
0: Yeah. Yep.
4: All of them. There's one or two Mercedes or Audis drive past, and they're noisy because they're like petrol guzzlers.
0: Mm.
4: But everything else is electric.

0: Yeah, I know. It's the future, I can tell you. Hey, tell me, which country's territory includes the greatest number of islands?
1: I've got to get the right Nordic country. Sweden.
0: Sweden is correct, yeah. Sweden has a huge number of islands. It's got over 267,000 islands.
1: There's this little, and I say little because it's not very big, archipelago off the bottom corner of it.
0: Yeah.
1: And there's, like, that number you said, so many islands in there.
0: Yeah, I know.
1: Yeah.
0: I think I might have had a guest said Argentina or the bottom of Chile down there in Tierra del Fuego, but anyway.
1: If you had asked me 3 months ago, I would have said Indonesia, but yeah.
0: Yeah, that's true. Yeah, no, Sweden has 267,000 islands. John from Shenton Park says, greetings, Phil. My ophthalmologist asked me to read the letters on the chart on the wall, and I said, what wall? He instantly prescribed strength 3.5 glasses. Fair enough. Now, Dave, question number five, what do we want to do here? Stay in islands or you want to move?
1: Oh, no, definitely stay in islands. But be nice to me.
0: Nearly all of the world's lemurs are native to which island?
1: That's Madagascar.
0: Correct, it is. It's Madagascar. Excellent work. We're off and racing here. Islands, staying here?
1: Definitely.
0: Located halfway between Norway and Iceland.
1: Oh, no.
0: The self-governing Faroe Islands are an autonomous territory, or is an autonomous territory, of which country?
1: I'm going to say Scotland, but, yeah.
0: No. It's not Scotland, Dave. No. Good luck with the book. I hope it's printed the right way up.
1: It will be. That's why I'm here, to make sure it is the right way up.
0: See you, Dave. Good luck. Bye-bye. 1-300-800-222. Fitzy in Coogee. G'day, Fitzy.
2: Oh, g'day, Phil. Yeah, cool. Okay, Faroe Islands. I've started taking notes to try to be more like Black, but I'm not sure it's going to help me.
0: Located halfway between Norway and Iceland, the self-governing Faroe Islands is an autonomous territory of which country?
2: I'll say UK. Say England.
0: Yeah. Sadly, not the UK, mate. No, it's not the UK. Glenn from Frankston. G'day, Glenn.
3: Hello, Phil. How are you?
0: Oh, I'm all right.
3: Been an interesting week since our sides played each other.
0: Since what? Sorry?
3: Since Sydney and Essendon played each other.
0: It has been an interesting week, has it not? Yeah, I know. I went to the game on Sunday myself. I debated whether I'd go, but I did in the end because I thought, the blokes in the team who didn't behave other than the Pullman Five deserve support.
3: They've got their label already, haven't they? They've been called many things, but I like the Pullman Five.
0: The Pullman Five. Well, that's what I'm calling them. Yeah, the Pullman Five. So we'll see. It's so terribly disappointing. It was quite an emotional afternoon, actually, because at the end of the game, a lot of the Swans players were crying.
3: I think the thing is that it shows that at the end of the day, and I'm not condoning any of the actions.
0: No,
3: they are humans, and we have emotions. And I think Sydney have really done a lot to try to improve how we treat women in sport. And then to have that betrayal from what we have seen so far, it would have been hard to deal with. And I think they've tried to manage it as best as they can since.
0: I think so. I don't know what the Swans do with their brand. You know, they're no dickheads, their blood culture and all that sort of stuff. I don't know what they do with that. And I don't know what they do with the fact that they were extremely female-friendly outfit, you know. I don't know where they go with all that, but we'll see.
3: It just makes it hard, doesn't it? Like, you look at it and you think, what were they thinking, boy?
0: I know.
3: But anyway.
0: It's absolutely head-scratching, Glenn, but anyway.
3: That said, mate, congratulations on the win. We have a new coach now, so it's all onwards and upwards for the Bombers.
0: Exactly. The Bombers, and I'll tell you what the big success story is, Carlton. Wow, what's going on there?
3: Well, my sister is very happy winning the Coleman for your mob.
0: With Charlie Curnow winning the Coleman Medal. Hey, question number six, located halfway between Norway and Iceland, the self-governing Faroe Islands is an autonomous territory of which country?
3: Oh, Is the Queen a former Australian by any chance?
0: You know, I don't answer questions, Glenn. No.
3: Is it Denmark?
0: Correct, it is, yes.
3: Yeah, I thought it might have been.
0: Denmark's in charge of the Faroe Islands. All right, question number 7. We're in Ireland, but we can move, if you like, to myths and legends, cats, theme music, or notes on the category. Up to you.
3: Let's try theme music, please, Phil.
0: Theme music?
3: Yes, please. Yeah.
0: Okay, back to theme music. We have 2 left here. Who is the only person...
3: Oh, no.
0: There's only one.
3: Okay, thank you.
0: Who's the only person to have sung more than one James Bond theme song?
3: Oh, hang on. I should know. Okay, I'll embarrass myself. I'm going to say Shirley Bassey.
0: Correct. Very good. Yes.
4: Go.

0: don't go in. Do not do that.
1: An amazing voice.
0: What an amazing voice, hey?
1: Timeless voice, yeah.
0: Edward from Donnybrook in WA says, reading charts, back in the early 60s in Sydney, I was about to do a test for my learner's permit. My dad suggested that when I was asked to read the bottom line, I should say VCN Blight Government Printer. That's a sort of behaviour, I reckon.
1: I love it when I ask you the question. And you want to go, you want to guess, and then I'll never get, I just went weak when I had to do an upgrade of my glasses. And the guy said, are you guessing? And I went, okay, no, I can't see it. He goes, okay, good answer.
0: Good answer. That's right. Exactly. All righty, question number eight. There's one left in theme music, if you like.
1: I'll attempt to clean it up. Thank you, Phil.
0: Which Italian composer wrote the scores for Cinema Paradiso and The Mission?
1: Yeah, my Italian composer knowledge isn't superb, so I'll be happy with getting a question right about a Nordic island for a change. No idea, mate.
0: No idea. Thanks, Glenn. Thanks. Thank you. Bye-bye. Yeah, well, that's right. The Swannies are in the finals. They are playing two finals matches. They've got the right to play two finals matches. The first one's against Brisbane, so might be out in straight sets. We'll see. 1-300-800-222 is the number. Duncan from Tumbiumbi. G'day, Duncan.
2: Good evening. How are we doing?
0: Not bad. Theme music. Which Italian composer wrote the scores for Cinema Paradiso and The Mission?
2: Look, similar to the last caller, my Italian composer knowledge isn't what it should be. I've got nothing. I'm afraid.
0: No worries, Duncan.
2: I'm going to have to leave it there.
0: Nice to say hello anyway. See ya.
2: Have a good evening. Bye. Thank you. Bye.
0: See ya. 1-300-800-222 is my number. Joanna from Newcastle, I'll come to you. I see you there. Nathan's on the Timor Sea of all places. Hello, Nathan.
3: Yeah, how you going, Phil?
0: Not too bad. You're floating comfortably?
3: Yeah, it's nice, pretty calm out here. We're just on a supply vessel, stuff out, building a gas platform out here. So we're just bringing out supplies and actually just spending the whole 4 weeks out here, standing off. Yeah, so it's pretty good.
0: Oh, really? Out in the Timor Sea. This is not East Timor's gas. This is not what is it called? The Sunrise Field? Is that it? No.
3: No, we're sort of north of the Prelude. They're building another gas facility out there. So it's sort of pretty well halfway between sort of the Kimberley and Timor.
0: Oh, okay. All right.
3: Yeah. Northwest.
0: A lot of work in that. They're amazing feats of construction, those things, I must say.
3: Yeah, they certainly are. Yeah.
0: Question number eight, theme music. Which Italian composer wrote the scores for Cinema Paradiso and The Mission?
3: Well, they're two movies I haven't seen, and Italian composers aren't my thing either, so that's a bit out, Phil. But nice talking to you.
0: Nice talking to you. Okay, thanks, Nathan. That's
3: See ya.
0: Bye-bye. Aussie's doing

0: great and wonderful things. The Aussies doing weird and wonderful things too, isn't it? Out in the middle of the Timor Sea. Matt from Holland Park. G'day, Matt.
1: Hey, g'day, Phil. How are you?
0: Not bad. Which Italian composer wrote the scores for Cinema Paradiso and The Mission?
1: I wouldn't have a clue, Phil. I'll just go Tony Soprano.
0: He should have, but he didn't. Thank you. Yes. Loretta in Brisbane says, Phil, please, the Swannies won their match on Sunday. We're well supported because those men who played hadn't done anything wrong. No. And to have laboured hard all season just to have the Pullman Five do that to them. Anyway. 1-300-800-222 is the number. Now, where are we? Justin in Frankston. Hi, Justin.
2: G'day, Phil. I do feel sorry for the Swans, but, you know, Geelong's got a chance in the finals too
0: they
2: as
0: do.
2: Well.
0: Yeah, they do. They do.
2: I think they finished fourth, I think.
0: Now, yeah, I have to check that, Justin. Probably.
2: Yeah.
0: I think that's right, actually. Justin, question number 8. Which Italian composer wrote the scores for Cinema Paradiso and The Mission?
2: I'm going to say Tchaikovsky.
0: Not Tchaikovsky. No. Thanks, Justin. Bye-bye. No. Speaking of Italian composers, Joanna in Newcastle. Hi, Jo.
3: Oh, hi, Phil.
0: How are you doing?
3: Okay. Oh, my back's not the best, but...
0: What's happened?
3: Just one of those chronic things.
0: Chronic things that's playing up.
3: Yeah. I put a hot water bottle in it. Because it's cold, you know, and it's nice to have a hot water bottle. And I got a blister from the hot water bottle.
0: Oh, you got a blister from the hot water
3: bottle? Silly old me. Anyway.
0: Oh, no. I thought you were about to say that you went to bed with a hot water bottle and then, you know, you can have big dramas with hot water bottles, i.e. when they leak.
3: Yeah, they leak.
0: Oh, no. Alrighty, we're in theme music. Which Italian composer wrote the scores for Cinema Paradiso and The Mission? Given your Italian heritage here, Joanna, you're going to be fine.
3: No, I don't think so, but I'm going to guess at Ennio Morricone.
0: Correct. Yes. Ennio Morricone, not just The Mission and the Cinema Paradiso, but...
3: Oh, lots of other things,
0: Including, didn't he, The Good, the Bad and the Ugly? I think he was...
3: Gosh. Long time since.
0: If you're ever on a big road trip with a big wide landscape like, you know, the far west of New South Wales or out back in the Northern Territory or in WA, Morricone's Good, the Bad and the Ugly soundtrack is a marvellous road song. But this one from Cinema Paradiso...

0: All right. That's question number 8. So question number 9, Joe, you have no more theme music. So notes on the category islands, myths and legends or cats?
1: I'm going to go crazy and go for cats because I'm hoping there might be a question, but knowing the, you know, deviousness of the quiz master.
0: Devious, I see. Yes. I'll pass that on to young Patrick. Cat. I shall pass that on. Paddy, you've been called devious. He might not mind that.
1: He might, yes.
0: Question number 9, cats. What word denotes both a type of expensive hand-woven oriental carpet and a popular long-haired cat breed?
1: Persian.
0: Thank you. Correct. A Persian, as in a Persian cat and a Persian rug. Or if you go to a carpet shop, genuine Persian carpets closing down sale.
1: Yes.
0: These shops only are ever closing down. Question number 10.
1: Yeah.
0: Cats.
1: Mm-hmm.
0: Which English comedian wrote and starred in the Netflix cartoon Alley Cats?
1: Oh, what? I don't have Netflix.

0: players and having found out, as far as what they were concerned, what went on, did not feel free to feel fit for them to continue. So,
1: no, that's fine.
0: In that sense, they have let the team down.
1: Oh, that's for sure. That's where I think the compassion needs to be for the other 20 people in the squad.
0: Oh, totally. Yeah, absolutely. Yeah, I agree with that. Yeah.
1: Right. It's sad. Not to worry. Yeah, I've got to remember the question.
0: Which English comedian wrote and starred in the Netflix cartoon Alley Cats?
1: I don't know. I'd say Rowan Atkinson.
0: Not Rowan Atkinson. So it's not David Williams or not Rowan Atkinson. Thank you, mate. No, not those two. So John in Newcastle. G'day, John.
2: G'day, Phil. How are you?
0: Pretty good. Question number 10. Which English comedian wrote and starred in the Netflix cartoon Alley Cats?
2: Ricky Gervais.
0: Ricky Gervais. Yes, it is. It's Ricky Gervais.
2: One of the last calls said I haven't got Netflix, and when I've been looking the last couple of days for something to watch, it kept coming up, Alley Cats, Ricky Gervais. So.
0: Soft Dog says, tell me again, if no charges have been laid, why can't we talk about it? Well, that's true, Soft Dog. I think everyone's trying to be fair about everything here. But there's no reason why. Look, that's right. The police have not laid any charges. So, you know, and certainly, the club has made a decision about the behaviour as far as they're concerned.
2: Oh, well, they've made the right decision. I'm a Swan supporter too. I think they made the right decision.
0: Of course.
2: The only thing you can do, yeah.
0: Of course. Yep. Bobsled says, spaghetti westerns are a thing of the pasta. Thank you, Bobsled. Not your best work, Bobsled. Not your best work by any stretch of the imagination. Question number 11. We're in Cats. You can stay there or you can move.
2: Oh, my God. Is it myths? You said
0: Myths and legends.
2: Myths and legends.
0: Which figure from Greek mythology perished after disobeying his father and flying too close to the sun?
2: What's his name?
0: What's his name? Thingamabobbers.
2: I just had it. I lost it.
0: Joe Blowis.
2: I lost it. What's his name? There's a song, Goanna, the band Goanna sing a song about it. But I should know. I'll be cut off in a minute, so I'll just say Ithacus.
0: What's your answer?
2: Ithacus.
0: Ithacus. Not correct. I know. We have to be very, very, very, very accurate here, don't we? Tracy in Launceston. Hello, Tracy.
3: Good morning, Phil.
0: Question number 11. We're in myths and legends. Which figure from Greek mythology perished after disobeying his father and flying too close to the sun?
3: Icarus.
0: Correct. Icarus. Oh, not.
3: Sorry, John.
0: Not Ithacus, but Icarus. I know. He knew it. He just couldn't get it out. Yeah. 1-300-800-222 is the number. Okay, question number 12. We're in myths and legends. You can move if you like.
3: May I go back to Cats, please?
0: Back to Cats it is. Which famous English scientist is credited with the invention of the cat flap? Someone had to invent it, Tracy.
3: Was it Charles Darwin?
0: That's not bad, but I can see where you're going with that.
3: Yeah, yeah.
0: But
3: no, I've heard this before.
0: But it's not correct. But thanks for knocking Charles Darwin out of the ring. See ya.
3: Thanks. Bye. See you,
0: bye-bye. Bye-bye. 1-300-800-222. Ray from Yeronga. G'day, Ray.
4: Hello, Phil.
0: Which famous English scientist is credited with the invention of the cat flap?
4: I reckon it's Isaac Newton.
0: Correct, it is, yes. It's Sir Isaac Newton.
4: Mm.
0: The greatest scientist the world ever produced.
4: Yeah.
0: I just said that.
4: I've been taking a few notes. I was just going to ask if the mellification, is that only preserving things in honey?
0: It is.
4: Is that mainly humans or people or something? Or
0: not preserving people in honey, no.
4: Wasn't it mummification type of thing?
0: Oh, well, I don't know, maybe. I mean, I don't know whether the ancient Egyptians used honey in preservation. Maybe they did.

0: And I don't know their particular potions, right?
1: No, I read up about it. They ate honey until they just secreted honey.
0: Oh.
1: And then they committed suicide, basically. Got sealed in honey.
0: Wow.
1: For 100 years.
0: Ray, let's move on.
1: Yeah.
0: Well, Bobsled's tried to improve his work. He said the answer is Isaac Newton. That's a bit better, Bobsled.
1: Well, I thought the Egyptians invented the cat flap. That's what I was...
0: All right, let's go. We can stay with cats if you like.
1: All right. What else is there? Sorry,
0: myths and legends, islands, notes on a category.
1: I better go back to islands, I think.
0: Okay, islands it is. Which island is home to 8% of the world's glaciers?
1: We'll have to go Iceland.
0: Not Iceland. It should be, Ray, but it's not. Sorry. Elizabeth says, hi, everyone's talking about the players. No one's talking about the poor women. What about the her? I feel compassion. So, well, agreed, Elizabeth. I don't think it's fair to say no one's talking about them. 1-300-800-222 is the number. John from Newcastle says, didn't Mrs. Slocum invent it? No. Yes, indeed. Maybe. Goran from Wollongong. G'day, Goran.
2: Hey, how you going?
0: Not bad. Question 13. Myth. Yep. We're in islands. Which island's home to 8% of the world's glaciers? It's not Iceland.
2: I'm thinking Canada.
0: It's not Canada. No, okay. Sorry. Thank you. No, not Canada. What about Mark from Westcast? G'day, Mark.
3: G'day.
0: Hi. Which island's home to 8% of the world's glaciers?
3: I was afraid I'd come up on this one. What were the guesses so far?
0: It's not Iceland. It's not Canada.
3: Not Iceland. It's not Canada. Greenland?
0: Correct. Ooh. Yes, it is. It's Greenland, yes. Donald Trump's gone quiet on Greenland. What's happened there? Is it?
3: Oh, he's got a bit on his plate.
0: I suppose.
3: Lots of hamburgers, mostly. That's
0: right.
3: But, you know.
0: That's right. Ah, dear. That's right. I was reading today that he's put on, 10 or 15 kilograms? He's over 100 kg, so...
3: He's a big man. Apparently, he's quite commanding when he walks into the room.
0: He's tall. Yeah, he's a big unit, as it were.
3: Yeah.
0: All right. Question 14. We're in islands. There's one left in islands, if you like.
3: Let's try and clear it out. Yeah.
0: The Vatu, is the currency of which country?
3: I'm guessing it's somewhere in Polynesia, and is it Fiji?
0: Not Fiji, Mark, no.
3: Bugger. Thank you.
0: See ya, bye-bye. 1-300-800-222 is the number. Where are we? Sorry, Trev from Croydon Park, you've been waiting there a long time, so appreciate that. Sorry, Trev, how are you?
4: That's okay. That's okay, mate. And it's not sort of incompatible to have the thing in perspective that the people we should be worrying about are the victims, but it's not incompatible with still taking account of.
0: Well, there are all sorts. This thing has implications at all possible levels, and of course, there is concern and compassion and feeling for victims, but also for all of the other people that are affected by this. And that is a lot. That's a lot.
4: Because it was very early apparent that the remaining team members are really filthy on the.
0: Why wouldn't you be?
4: And the person I was feeling really sorry for was our recent acquisition, Charlie Kernow.
0: Yep.
4: Because he must have been one

0: the helm, I got myself into.
1: Yeah, particularly, that's right. He had a great last game and also won the Coleman Medal for the leading goal kicker of the year too. So he's had a really successful season.
0: Yeah. I'm unable to go to games these days because of physical disability. Because I saw it, on the TV, and it looked like everyone was aware there was a situation, as Planet America says, and all sort of rose to the occasion beautifully.
1: Yeah. There was a lot, I was at the ground, there was a lot of emotion there, including, I mean, particularly amongst the spectators, you know. A lot of hugs, all that. All right.
0: So
1: question number 14 we're up to. Islands is the category. The Vatu is the currency of which country?
0: Well, just because it sounds like the Vanuatu.
1: The country is?
0: Vanuatu.
1: Correct, yes. The Vatu is the currency of Vanuatu. Very good. All right, that's it for question 14. Question number 15, we've got myths and legends, no more islands. So myths and legends, cats, notes on the category.
0: Yes, nobody's been curious or silly enough to wonder what notes on a category is all about. So I'll give it a go.
1: Notes on a category, question number 15. Which common office supply was created following a failed attempt to develop an ultra-strong adhesive at the 3M company? Which common office supply was created following a failed attempt to develop an ultra-strong adhesive at the 3M company?
0: Sticky tape.
1: Not
0: sticky tape. Okay.
1: Thanks, Trev. See ya. Not sticky tape. Bob from Greenacre. G'day, Bob.
2: G'day, Phil. I found the questions all quite hard. I think I might have this one. I usually sneak one in. I think it might be super glue.
1: Oh, no, it's not super glue. Sorry, Bob. No, not super glue. Sorry about that. Karen from Altona. Hi, Karen.
3: Hello.
1: Question 15.
3: I don't know about this one, but I'll say blue tack.
1: Not blue tack, no. All right, we've pretty much exhausted everything else, isn't it? There's only really one, I think probably one thing left. Jane in Hawthorne's got it. Yes, Joyce has got it. Harry in the Bay's got it. Sam in Thornley. No, you had blue tack. It's not blue tack. Jeff at Hornsby. 1-300-800-222 is the number. We're up to question 15. Which common office supply was created following a failed attempt to develop an ultra-strong adhesive at the 3M company? Latif in West Brunswick. G'day, Latif.
4: Oh, hello. Good morning.
1: Morning.
4: Look, I sent you text about Ennio Morricone. I knew that right in the beginning, straight away. I saw him in Adelaide Festival, actually.
1: All right.
4: At the football, oval.
1: Yeah, okay.
4: Yeah, 10 years ago or so. And
1: what's the answer here, Latif?
4: Pardon?
1: Yeah, sorry, I'm saying what's the answer to our question?
4: Oh, and also, I just text you just then, humorously, that Sydney Swans let down the Swans at Albert Park, Lake, South Melbourne, Melbourne.
1: Well, that much is true again, Latif. That's true.
4: Yeah. Well, anyway, the Scotch Guard answer is Scotch Guard.
1: No, sorry, Latif, it's not Scotch Guard. Ian from Dover in Tassie. G'day, Ian.
5: Good morning, Phil.
1: Good morning. Which common office supply was created following a failed attempt to develop an ultra-strong adhesive at the 3M company?
5: Sounds logically it might be sticky notes.
1: That's it. Well, what are they called?
5: Sticky notepads.
1: I'm going to give it to you because I know you know what it is. They're called Post-it notes, actually.
5: Post-it notes, that's right.
1: That's the brand name, yeah. All right.
5: When they were thrown around the office, they were called sticky notes.
1: Oh, that's right. I'm sure that they're... that's right. One of my texts says...

0: So I met the inventor when he visited Taiwan back in the 90s. Okay. John from Nitcham had it. Steve from Wardyallock had it. Jane from Mudgee also caught it. Sticky notes. Ed from Perth says the stapler. Which Common Office Supply was created following a failed attempt to develop an ultra-strong adhesive, the stapler. Yes, well, that's not a bad answer. Now, Ian, we're up to question 16. We're notes on the category, if you like, or you can move to cats or myths and legends.
1: Myths and legends. I'd like to fail early and get to bed.
0: Which English singer shares her name with the mythical first queen of Carthage?
1: Mythical. It's making noises to fill up the radio space. Mm.
0: They're radio type noises.
1: Oh, they're radio type noises, yes. Yes, I don't know. I'll say Sinead O'Connor.
0: Not Sinead O'Connor. Thanks, Ian. Bedtime.
1: Thank you.
0: See ya. 1-300-800-222 is the number. Jason from Greenvale. G'day, Jason.
2: G'day.
0: Question 16. Which English singer shares her name with the mythical first queen of Carthage?
2: I'm going to be honest, mate. I've got no idea. I was here for the post-it notes. But, yeah, I'll let you move on to someone else.
0: Thanks, mate. See you.
2: Thanks, mate.
0: Bye. Yes, all right. What about Sophie from Glen Iris? G'day, Sophie.
3: Hello, Phil.
0: What do you reckon? Which English singer shares her name with the mythical first queen of Carthage?
3: Mm. English singer. Is it Adele?
0: No. It's not. No. Thank you. No, it's not Adele. Sharon from Ballarat. G'day, Sharon.
4: Hello.
0: What do you reckon?
4: Hi. I'm really more expert on stationery because I've got Ballarat's largest collection of private stationery at home.
0: Oh, okay. Which English singer shares her name with the mythical first queen of Carthage?
4: Spookily, because I love this singer and I've got all the chill out albums that she's on. It has to be Dido, I
0: think. Yes,
4: say.
0: It has Dido. It is. Yeah. Exactly right. All right, thank you. Sharon, I'll tell you what, we've just got to go to the news. I'll put you on hold. We'll come back to you. But that is correct. We're up to question number 17. We'll take answers to the remaining questions straight after the latest news.
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6: This $2.8 million is designed to raise the frontline service delivery and make sure that we can continue to do that very important work here.
5: 891. 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

0: this is ABC News with David Rowlands. Prime Minister Anthony Albanese says the 2018 GST deal has always had his support, while indicating he has no desire to change it. Earlier this month, the Productivity Commission, in its interim review, said the 2018 GST deal that guarantees a 75% floor was a costly mistake that has consistently benefited Western Australia. Anthony Albanese said around the time of the report, WA would get its fair share of the GST. He's now provided clear reassurance that he supports the 2018 arrangement and always has.
1: The floor was put there for a reason. The floor had our support from opposition and it has had my support in government. The proof is in the pudding. It is still there.
0: Federal Liberal MP Andrew Hastie has publicly split with his Western Australian colleagues over how the party should fight One Nation in this weekend's secret Harbour State by-election. WA Liberal leader Basil Zemplis has said Labor losing the seat would still represent a victory for his party, even if One Nation wins it. Mr. Hastie has rejected that strategy, saying the Liberals should fight to win every race and never signal otherwise to the electorate.
2: I don't accept this idea that a win for One Nation is a win for the Liberal Party. We're fighting for our lives, and we should be fighting for every single vote in secret harbour. Well, Basil Zemplis said that, you know, a win for One Nation would be an opportunity. I don't see that at all. I think we should be fighting to win in every contest we enter, or we shouldn't enter the contest.
0: Queensland Premier David Crisafulli has vowed to stand his ground at a national cabinet meeting this week in opposing rules which would require data centres to be filled by renewable energy only. Here's state political reporter Laura Lavelle.
3: Queensland's Premier believes the federal government's proposed national energy and water standards for AI data centres will backfire. Under the plan, data centre operators would be forced to underwrite or supply their own power from renewable sources and minimise water consumption. David Crisafulli believes it'll deter investment and in turn drive up energy prices.
4: Why would you shut the door and say that it can only be one form of energy? That just, to me, smacks of ideology.
3: On Wednesday, the federal government is expected to settle its rules during a national cabinet meeting, but David Crisafulli has vowed to stand his ground.
0: A conservationist responding to major fires in Indonesia says the growing presence of peatlands in the country is contributing to the rising regularity and intensity of blazes. On Sunday, authorities arrested more than 70 people suspected of starting some of the fires burning across the country. The blazes have been driven by an intensifying El Nino pattern and a prolonged dry season, generating dense smoke that has crossed into Malaysia. Dr. Kamel Liano Sanchez, CEO of the Natural Rehabilitation Initiative, says more agricultural land is an aggravating factor.
5: We have peatlands and the peat tends to burn underneath, and that's what is causing so much smoke haze that is now affecting other countries. And those fires are very difficult to stop.
0: New Zealand's Prime Minister has introduced legislation to ban children under 16 from using major social media platforms. Christopher Luxon says companies including Instagram, TikTok, Snapchat and Facebook would have to take reasonable steps to verify users' ages or face fines of up to 10% of global revenue. Mr. Luxon says the move is aimed at reducing harm to young people's mental health, sleep and education. However, two of his coalition partners oppose the bill and it's not expected to reach a vote before New Zealand's November election. Back home in WA, police are investigating a serious assault in a southern outer suburb of Perth which left two men with stab wounds. Brianna Shepherd has the details.
6: Around 2:30 this morning, police were called to a home in Warnbra to reports four people wearing face masks and armed with weapons had forced entry. Officers arrived to find a man in his 40s with stab wounds to his chest and stomach. Another man in his 50s was found in the home with a stab wound to his lower back. Both men suffered non-life-threatening injuries. Investigators have linked the incident to a previous disturbance at the same home on Saturday night when several people allegedly tried to gain entry before causing damage to the property.
0: This is ABC News.
7: ABC Radio Weather Update. Adelaide's weather for Tuesday, partly cloudy with a very high chance of rain, most likely in the morning and afternoon. Down to 12 overnight, then heading for a top of 17. Looking ahead, Wednesday, partly cloudy and 17. Thursday, sunny and 19. Friday, partly cloudy, 20. Then for the weekend, mostly sunny with tops of 20 degrees. 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

0: Yes, well, hello, and how are you? Philip Clark with you on ABC Radio. This is Nightlife, and we are into the last hour of the program. How are you? I hope you are well. We've got a few things to fix up. We'll do that in a moment, but it's 1:06 Eastern, last hour of the program. It's 11:06 in WA, 24:01 in South Australia and the Territory. If you're in Esperance, by the way, from 2:30 to 5, you might lose your AM signal because of maintenance on transmitters. And in Roma in Queensland, you might have lost your FM signal because of maintenance on transmitters. But the rest of the country should be just fine. All right, coming up in the program, I've got to have a chat a bit later on in our edition of American Insight with Hayley Channer about Canada. Canada's really sticking it to the United States at the moment over reciprocal tariffs and the US-Canadian trade relationship. In the eyes of many observers, is in something of a crisis. Someone's got to blink here because they've both put very punitive tariffs on each other. Mark Carney, the Canadian Prime Minister's not blinking. Will Donald Trump? Anyway, we'll talk some more about that in this hour. Issues of the day too. Well, there's plenty of things around, aren't they? Including a rental crisis. Have you seen the new figures on how much it costs to rent a thing and how much of a wage you need to pay to even afford an average rental? We'll talk some more about that in this hour as well. But we have first up, though, to finish up a little thing that we call
1: the Mighty Challenge.
0: Sharon from Ballarat was up on deck. Hi, Sharon. Welcome back.
2: Hi. I just fell asleep for a little while.
0: That's all right.
2: While there was no news.
0: That's all right.
2: And I'm having trouble keeping my eyes open.
0: Hey, we're in Myths and Legends. You can stay there if you like, or otherwise move to Cats, or you could go to Notes on the Category.
2: What is Notes on the Category?
0: Well, you can't ask me. You could choose it if you want.
2: Oh, you're not allowed to ask that question at all.
0: Well, you can't ask me any questions. You can, Sharon, but I don't answer them. That's all.
2: Oh, by the way, can I ask you a very quick question? I sent in some text, and I'm a bit confused. I'm thinking that was that pre-recorded another time that the specialist who you were interviewing?
0: Oh, yes.
2: I'm so sorry. Can you apologise to your producer that I'd sent in a few texts?
0: No worries.
2: I thought it was live.
0: No, that's okay. It was
2: the most annoying.
0: Yep. No worries. Now, Sharon, what do you want to do here?
2: So it's Cats or...
0: Cats, Myths and Legends or Notes on the Category?
2: I'm torn between Cats and Legends. I don't know what to do. Can you pick for me?
0: No, I can't.
2: Okay. I'll go for Legends.
0: Myths and Legends. In Egyptian myth, the snake god Apep attacks Ra's boat and tries to prevent which daily event?
2: Oh, my God. I thought I knew every single Egyptian thing. I'll have to guess for that. A daily event. Okay, he stops someone from having their breakfast.
0: Not someone having their breakfast. No, Sharon. No, he didn't. All righty. Leonie from Cairns. Hi, Leonie. There's lines free if you want to grab one. 1-300-800-222. G'day, Leonie.
3: Hi, Phil. How are you?
0: Not bad. In Egyptian myth, the snake god Apep attacks Ra's boat and tries to prevent which daily event?
3: Would it be midday?
0: Not midday, no.
3: Phil,
0: yes.
3: I would have had a much better day if my day had started out with the good, the bad and the ugly. The first song I heard on the radio this morning was I Don't Like Mondays. And I know people think it's a jaunty song about, you know, not wanting to go back to work, but you'd probably know the background.

0: So there you go, Leanne. Just to cheer up.
1: Thank you, Bill.
0: That's all right. See you. Bye. Here's the good theme from the good, the bad, and the ugly. All righty. There are lines free. Grab one. Janet from Caulfield. Hello.
2: Oh, hi, Phil. Has the question on Carthage been answered?
0: Yes, it has.
2: Oh,
0: the mythical first queen of Carthage was Dido.
2: Yes, I knew that from my Latin days.
0: Now, we're still in myths and legends. In Egyptian myth, the snake god Apep attacks Ra's boat and tries to prevent which daily event?
2: Sunrise?
0: Correct. The sunrise. Yes. The sunrise. Question number 18. We're in myths and legends. You can move to cats or notes on a category.
2: Cats, please.
0: Cats it is. What's Garfield the cat's favourite food?
2: Fish?
0: No, not fish. It ought to be.
2: Okay.
0: Thank you, Pi. No, it ought to be fish, but no. Garfield the cat has a favourite food. What is it? Tony from Ballarat. G'day, Tony.
3: G'day, Phil. I rang up for daily event. I thought I might be in the tides.
0: Oh, the daily event, the tides. Yeah, no, it was sunrise. Ra. See, the clue there was Ra, wasn't it? The god of the sun.
3: Oh, I thought.
0: What do you reckon about this one? What's Garfield the cat's favourite food?
3: Mice.
0: No. No. Thank you, Tony. Bye. See you, mate. No, it's not mice. 1-300-800-222. Someone got an answer for us here. There are some lines free, and as I say, you will get through. Ian from Browley says, was that the Liberal Party's theme song? The good, the bad, and the ugly. Ian, thank you. Jane from Mudgee, no, that's nearly correct. Gee, you've got some weird, wonderful foods here. Pearl from Darwin will know the answer. G'day, Pearl.
4: I'm not sure, Phil, but I think it might be lasagna.
0: Correct. Yes, it is. I knew you would know it. Yes. Garfield the cat's favourite food is lasagna.
4: Can I give a shout-out to Leonie from Cairns, please?
0: Yeah, of course you can.
4: Yeah. Hey, Leonie.
0: Hey, Leonie. Yes, I don't know whether cats... Do cats like lasagna? I don't know. I've never...
4: I don't know. I've never tried them with it.
0: I had a pet cat years and years and years ago. Well, it was more my partner's cat than it was my cat, if you know what I mean.
4: Mm.
0: Question number 19. One left in cats, otherwise it's myths and legends or notes on the category.
4: Oh, gosh. Not keen on any. Let's go with notes on the category then.
0: Please. Notes on a category. All right. Which Russian author and dissident wrote the 1964 novella Notes from Underground?
4: No, I don't know.
0: No good?
4: Nope,
0: thanks, Pearl. See ya. Bye-bye. We're going to grab a Russian author, I guess, don't we? Ray from Embleton in Perth. G'day, Ray.
5: Hi.
0: Which Russian author and dissident wrote the 1964 novella Notes from Underground?
5: I think it was Solzhenitsyn.
0: Not Solzhenitsyn, no. But thank you. No, not Solzhenitsyn. A reasonable stab, though. Hayley and Roselle. Hi, Hayley.
6: Hi, how are you?
0: No, not bad. Which Russian author and dissident wrote the 1964 novella Notes from Underground?
6: Bizarrely, I've heard of this, but I don't know how to pronounce his name. It's Dostoevsky.
0: Fyodor Dostoevsky, correct. All right, question number 20. Are we in notes on the category? You can stay there or you can move to cats or myths and legends.
6: Let's just keep on notes.
0: Notes on a category. Which 2006... movie stars Judi Dench and Cate Blanchett as teachers at a comprehensive school in London?
6: Oh, I know this, but I can't think of the name. I can't pull it.
0: Thanks, Hayley.
6: Thank you.
0: Bye. Thank you. Leslie's from Japaret in Victoria. G'day, Leslie.
7: How are you doing, Phil?
0: Not bad. Which 2006 movie stars Judi Dench and Cate Blanchett as teachers at a comprehensive school in London?
7: I have no idea, so I'll just say The Substitute.
0: Not The Substitute, no. Thank you. Shannon from Caboolture. Lines free if you want to grab one. There are lines free. You will get straight through. G'day, Shannon.
1: No, I have no idea on this movie, Phil. I hope you're well, though.
0: Yes, no, I am well. I am well, Shannon. Yes, everything is coming together perfectly well. Yep.
1: I'm very good. Oh, that's good. All right. No, sorry, can't help you.
0: No worries. Thank you. Bye. 1-300-800-222. Whose is the number? Which 2006 movie stars Judy Dench and Cate Blanchett as teachers at a comprehensive school in London? Annette in Perth's got it. Who else? My dog loves ravioli with her dinner. Oh. Okay. Lloyd in Northcote says the Melbourne Central Shopping Centre now has a Garfield-themed cafe that serves multiple lasagna options. Baronia from Adelaide's got the right answer here. Who's got Kay from Bunbury? Do you know the answer here, Kay? What are we after? Which 2006 movie stars Judy Dench and Cate Blanchett?
1: No, I can't remember, but it was Garfield's food lasagna.
0: Correct, it was.
1: Oh, yeah, but that was a while ago. Look, I can picture it. Can't think of it, Phil. Okay. Sorry.
0: Thanks. No worries. Who's going to help me out here? Kerry from Kangaroo Point. Hello.
8: Yes, in my category, Phil.
0: Well, what are we after?
8: Notes on a Scandal.
0: Correct. Notes.
8: Great. It's a very, very good film.
0: Notes on it. Well, with Judy Dench and Cate Blanchett, it would be, wouldn't it?
8: Yeah.

0: Yes, the music from Philip Glass. All right, Kerry, question number 21. We're approaching the end here. Notes on a category, if you like, or we could go cats, or we could go myths and legends.
1: Oh, no, we'll just stick to the one we're in. Thanks, Phil.
0: All right. In music, we're in notes on a category. Don't panic yet. In music, which note has a name that means half short in Latin?
1: No, Phil, no idea.
0: No good? Thanks. Okie doke. I can probably have a guess at it, I would think. Felix from Windsor had the right answer. Danny from Ballara in Victoria. G'day, Danny.
2: Oh, hi, Phil.
0: In music, which note has a name that means half short in Latin?
2: No, I'm not going to get it. But can I just tell you something? Going back when we're talking about tea towels.
0: Oh, yeah. Mm.
2: A lot of older ladies crochet these double tea towels with a button, and you actually hang that on the thing on the oven, and that is your actual, that's what you use for wiping your hands.
0: Don't
2: use anything else. No, you buy them at fairs and stuff.
0: Yeah. That would be a very useful thing.
2: Yeah, no, I knew a lot of answers tonight, but
0: not
2: no.
0: This one.
2: I'm stuck. Sorry.
0: No worries, Danny. Thank you. Who knows it? Michael from Chester Hill. Hi, Michael.
3: Oh, good evening. Or good morning, I should say.
0: In music, which note has a name that means half short in Latin?
3: Well, it's an odd one because it's actually a long note, if I'm correct, and I'm pretty sure I am. But before I go on to say, can I just say...
0: Tell me what the answer is first.
3: All right. Well, I believe it's semi-brief.
0: Correct, it is. It's a semi-brief, yes.
3: Yeah, even though, in fact, semi-briefs are one of the longer notes.
0: We've only got four left here, one in notes on the category and two in myths and legends, one in cats.
3: Well, I'll make a choice, but I just quickly do want to say my feelings are also with all of the Swans supporters, and I know how terrible this is, but I'm just wondering, has anybody contemplated that this seems a little bit fishy and it could the kind of thing that
0: let's not go there, Michael.
3: Let's move on. What are the categories?
0: Notes on a category, cats, myths and legends.
3: I'll try my luck at myths and legends.
0: Myths and legends. In Greek mythology, what two animals are combined to make the griffin?
3: This thing's a half bird, half something. I think it's something with a beak. I'm not sure if it might be an eagle and a lion.
0: Correct. It is an eagle and a lion. Yes, it is. Yeah. Question 23. Dave from Northmead says, Phil, on the subject of myths and legends, I only recently learned that Albert Einstein was a real person. Up until now, I always thought he was a theoretical physicist.
3: I believe physicists also think that.
0: Not bad. Not bad, Dave.
3: An alien, who knows.
0: Three left. One in myths and legends, one in cats, one in notes on the category.
3: I'll stick with the myths and legends.
0: Which Australian mammal is named after a mythological half-woman, half-snake?
3: Wow. Well, there's only one or two mythological animals that I can think of. I don't know. There's something... Oh, the name escapes me. Hang on. It's not a drop bear.

0: something begins with Y, I'm sure of it. It's not Yeti. Oh, I'm not going to think of it in time. I hope I've given somebody a hint.
1: Thanks, Michael. Bye-bye. See you later at 1-300-800-222. Jim in Campbelltown's got the right answer here. That's good, yes. What about Rachel in Kilmore? G'day, Rachel.
2: Hi there. Is that an echidna?
1: Correct, it is. It's an echidna, yes. Two left here, one in cats, one in notes on the category.
2: Cats, thanks.
1: Cats. In the Harry Potter books, who owns Crookshanks the cat?
2: Oh, gosh. This is a pure guess. I'll say Hedrick.
1: Not Hedrick. No. Sorry, Rachel. Bye. No, we've only got two left here. Who wants to grab it? Questions 24 and 25. One in cats in the Harry Potter books. Who owns Crookshanks the cat? Notes on the category. We've got one left in that. 1-300-800-222. There are lines free. Sam and Thornley says, was it a Yowie? No, it wasn't a Yowie. Oh, that's the wiper. No, it wasn't. Who in the Harry Potter books, who owns Crookshanks the cat? 1-300-800-222. Only two questions left in the Mighty Challenge. Who is going to take it off tonight? Where are we? Paul from Plainlands. No, that's not right. Babs in Ringwood. That's not right. What about Jack in Perth? Hi, Jack.
3: Hello. How are you?
1: Pretty good. In the Harry Potter books, who owns Crookshanks the cat?
3: Is that Hermione?
1: Yes, it
3: Granger?
1: Is. It is. It's yeah. Hermione. Hermione Granger. Very good. All right. That's it for cats. So we have got ourselves, well, it's taken a bit, but we've got ourselves, we've got ourselves to the end here. So.
3: Wow. Drum roll.
1: Notes on a category. Question 25. Which movie won Best Kiss at the 2005 MTV Movie Awards?
3: Well, if we're going by notes, I assume it's going to be The Notebook.
1: Very good. Very good, Jack. Yes, it was. If we're going with notes, I would assume it's a notebook. One of the mushiest movies ever made, Jack, but a lot of people liked it. But so good on you. All right, mate. Well done. I'll put you on hold and we'll get some details from you. That was very nicely answered indeed. Jane from Homebush had Hermione Granger. Good on you. Yes. Babs in Ringwood said, oh, no, Hermione Granger. Yes, it was. Frank from Mount Evelyn had The Notebook. Annette in Perth had The Notebook. The Titanic. No, it wasn't. Best Kiss. I'm trying to remember. I suppose there was a good kiss in that. The Notebook. Who else had the right answer here? Karen from Mullumbimby had Severus Snape. No, it wasn't. It was Hermione's cat. All right, good. 1-300-800-222. Mary from Bundanoon says, very much enjoying Phil's show tonight. Less banter, less music, totally on track, despite all the callers who want to chat. Well, that's part of the point of it as well, isn't it? Congratulations. Thank you, Mary. Appreciate it. And thanks, everyone, for playing.
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1: I'm going to have a chat very shortly with Hayley Channer, who's from the US Study Centre, in an edition of American Insight. But first up, though, let's hear this, I think, absolutely beautiful song from Joan Arbitrating.

0: Yeah, love and affection, Joan Armatrading. I think just perfections. As usual, some people don't like it. That's okay. That's the whole debate about music. Thank you. Love and affection, one of my all-time favourites, and long-lost thing. Somebody doesn't like it, doesn't sign their name. That's okay. Greg from Wonthaggi says, morning, Phil, once again. Enjoying a great show. Now, don't do a Trevor on us. Keep up the fantastic job you're doing. Well, Greg, you know, with all fairness to Trev, he had put in, I think, in all fairness, don't you reckon? Now, bobsled. Bobsled's been stung into action after my, I think, slight lack of enthusiasm over his pastor joke. But bobsled's contributions since then have been pretty good, including his latest. The kiss scene in Titanic went down well. Not bad, Bob. That's very good. Dave from Northmead's been. Dave in Northmead probably level pegging with bobsled for the Albert Einstein one. That's not bad. I always thought Albert Einstein. I didn't realise Albert Einstein was human. I thought he was a theoretical physicist. Not bad. Robin says, Phil, definitely sitting back in the Chesterfield and chilling out, scotch in hand, of course. Yes. Morgan, beautiful choice, Phil, a truly gorgeous song. I think so. Some tremendous work, Joan Armatrading. I'm sure I've mentioned this before, but Joan Armatrading is a highly talented musician. And one afternoon I was in the car listening, I was driving up the top of the mountain. I was listening to classic, you know, classic FM on the radio for something different. And hey presto, the presenter says, by the way, Joan Armatrading's written a symphony. And I thought, what? Because she's a clever musician. And hey presto, she has. And they played the symphony as well. So I thought, well, that's an achievement. That's an achievement. Someone said you could have played Down to Zero. Yeah, Down to Zero, and also Drop the Pilot. I do play these things from time to time because I really, really, really love them. One, play Aussie music, says my text. Oh, yeah, well, it's okay. We do that too. 1-300-800-222 is the number. Shelley in Gippsland. Hey, one of my fave songs, Love and Affection. Steppin' Out's my favourite Joan Armatrading album. Yeah, I think so too. Danny from Gippsland, South Gippsland, says, I'm testing. Is this coming through? Yes, Danny from South Gippsland. It is. It is coming through. All righty. Now, what are we going to do? Hayley Channer is my next guest. Hayley Channer is director of the Economic Security Program at the US Study Center. And I thought we would talk to her and have an edition of American Insight about particularly what's going on in Canada. The US is about to announce fresh sanctions on Iran. Latest breaking news out of America tonight is that they are about to announce, they say, the greatest economic slapdown on Iran since D-Day, they say. So we shall see but what happens there. But in the meantime, of course, there's a trade war that's broken out between the US and Canada. And that's got implications, you would think, for others as well. We've heard no more news about Anthony Albanese's after the aftermath of Anthony Albanese's phone call with the US President Donald Trump, have we, about whether or not Mr. Trump is going to release or give us some relief on those tariffs. I haven't heard anything more. But Hayley Channer's got some very interesting stories about what's going on with Canada. So let's do that, an edition of American Insight.
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0: Yes, well, tariff wars appear to be back, at least across North America. Last week, US-Canada trade talks broke down and Washington levied 50% tariffs on a range of goods. The Canadian Prime Minister, Mark Carney, who's still riding pretty high in Canadian public opinion polls, elected last year on a platform to resist Donald Trump's declared aim to make the country the 51st state, responded with a speech announcing truly reciprocal tariffs. There'll be one-for-one retaliation with 50% levies and tariffs targeting the US steel and dairy industries, and they'll take effect on September the 8th, according to Mark Carney. Now, US President Donald Trump then hit out on his social media platform to claim Canada wants the benefits of being a US state without being one, and accusing Canada of charging American farmers for many years massive amounts of tariffs. US Transport Secretary Sean Duffy, speaking here on Fox News, says that Canada should return to the negotiating table.
1: We want fairness for the American worker. And some of our best friends are the worst offenders that treat us the worst. And the fact that we provide their security for them, I mean, they take advantage of us. I think President Trump was the first one to go, you know what, that's not the kind of relationship that friends should have.
0: Well, domestically, new polling shows that some 76% of Canadians support their Prime Minister's decision to break off US trade talks and to fight fire with fire on the tariff front. Other recent polling shows that most Canadians no longer trust the United States. Well, joining us tonight for American Insight is Hayley Channer. Hayley's Director of the Economic Security Program at the US Study Centre at the University of Sydney. Hayley, good evening to you. Welcome to Nightlife.
2: Thank you so much.
0: Well, it's a real standoff now. Here we go. Is Canada to... Well, riff on their favourite winter sport. Is Canada on thin ice here, or is it their only alternative?
2: Well, it's funny you should say that, because I think that Canadian ice hockey gear is one of the things that are going to be tariffed by the United States. So ice hockey is really being brought into this tariff war. I mean, Canada really is stuck because it is so trade exposed to the United States.
0: Yeah, totally. Yeah.
2: I mean, there's 70 to 75% of Canada's exports go south of the border, and that is a significant amount of its exports. I mean, people often talk about Australia being very trade exposed to China. Well, in comparison to Canada, 30% of our exports go to China. So Canada is hugely trade exposed, which is partly why it's trying to diversify its exports. But that takes a lot of time.
0: Yes, Mark Carney's, I mean, he came to the prime ministership, didn't he, untested. He wasn't a politician. He was a banker, drafted into the prime ministership. And there was some thought that, well, maybe let's see how he goes as a politician. But he seems to have learnt the craft, and Canadians are taking to him, aren't they?
2: Well, he's been very good in terms of his media engagements. I mean, when you think back a couple of months, he was in Davos giving a speech where he talked about middle power agency.
0: Yeah.
2: He said that, you know, middle powers needed to get off the menu and find coalitions of willing, like-minded partners. And that really did appeal to Canadians, because they were offended by what President Trump had said about Canada being the 51st state. I even heard, going back to ice hockey, that between Canada and the US, that the Canadian fans booed the US, which would be the equivalent of New Zealand booing Australia in a rugby league match. So the reason that Prime Minister Carney is so popular now is because he looks as though he is standing up for Canada at this point to all costs. But I think what we'll see is, if the tariffs remain in place, these sort of 50% tariffs on $20 billion of Canadian goods, you know, that's sort of 5% of Canada's exports to the US. That means that those Canadian companies are going to have less sales in the US. And when that starts biting the average Canadian, that's when maybe Prime Minister Carney's popularity will start to quiver.
0: Although, based on history with these tariff decisions from Donald Trump, they don't tend to last that long. I mean, they're either struck down in the courts or Donald Trump himself changes them. I mean, witness the tariffs on China for a start.
2: I mean, that's exactly right. That's why, I mean, we've still got 2 weeks until the 8th of September, which is the deadline for negotiations to restart. So it's possible that there's a backroom deal done in the next 2 weeks that dials the pressure down. But President Trump needs to be seen to have had a win in some way. So a lot of world leaders are wondering how they can give President Trump off ramps so that he can save face. But if you're in a democracy like Canada or Australia, you don't want to lose face to your domestic public either. So Mark Carney is really in a difficult position because concessions would look bad and be bad for him politically.
0: Yeah. Yeah, Canada's, I mean, we often compare ourselves to Canada, don't we? We're both middle powers. But Canada's also pursuing a strategy that includes deepening its partnership with China. Of course, a strategy that Australia has long pursued. This is a choice that sits in direct tension with the imperative of staying anchored inside the North American orbit, isn't it? Are they concerned about what they might see as the drift of a North American power into, an Asian-Chinese orbit?
2: I think President Trump and the US administration generally were very annoyed with Canada lifting tariffs on, or almost all tariffs on, Chinese electric vehicles coming into Canada. So originally, Canada was protecting its automotive industry by putting tariffs similar to the US and similar to Europe on Chinese EVs. Earlier this year, Mark Carney, he took most of those tariffs off, and he's actually now inviting Chinese investment into Canadian car manufacturers so that there'll be joint ventures. Now, that's a pretty risky strategy in itself, because

0: options, because like I said, when you're, 75% dependent on the United States, you do have to look for other options. And in Australia's case, we are looking to diversify away from China, but we're also finding it very difficult because China is buying the majority of our iron ore, gas, and coal.
1: Yes, indeed. Yeah, we have to be concerned. I mean, well, I don't know whether we should be concerned with the US-Australia relationship as present. Last week, of course, the Prime Minister proclaimed that it had a great conversation with Donald Trump. This is our Anthony Albanese. He'd made a fresh plea for Australia to be given relief from the so-called from so-called Trump's tariffs, and said the US president had agreed to consider the request. This is after Donald Trump, of course, slapped an increased 12.5% tariff on Australia. Mr. Albanese said, "I've asked him to consider giving us relief from any of that." How might that play out, and what do we make of this phone call that was apparently so chummy, Hayley?
0: Look, unfortunately, I don't think that Australians should keep our hopes up because I can't see a way that Australia gets an exemption over other countries. I mean, when the US Supreme Court struck down President Trump's IEEPA tariffs earlier this year, the US then found other ways where it had more legal backing to put other tariffs on countries. And that's why we see this new 12.5% rather than 10% on Australian.
1: Won't they in turn be struck down, Hayley?
0: Well, because this is a different basis for this is on forced labour, there are more protections for the administration to pursue this without them being struck down. Because essentially, they were punishing countries that didn't have the same type of forced labour bans as the United States does. So even though Australia has got a very strong track record of trying to prohibit forced labour, countries like the UK, for example, got the lower 10%. So it was more a mechanism to bring tariffs back up rather than a reflection of how strongly countries are protecting against
1: Of
0: forced
1: course,
0: labour.
1: and of course, it's just an artifice, isn't it? I mean, it's just a total joke, quite frankly. So you think that that despite the chumminess of the phone call, that it's not going to make much difference?
0: No, I think if President Trump were to give any exemption to one country, you'd have 30 other countries asking for the same exemption. I mean, Australia, we, have a trade deficit with the United States. We're importing a lot more from the US than we're selling to them. And if we can't get an exemption, no other country is going to get one. I mean,
1: Doesn't make a lot of difference to us in a way, Hayley, does it? Because that's right. I mean, we have a trade deficit with them.
0: That's right.
1: We're
0: I
1: not
0: mean,
1: selling that much to the US that it makes a difference, does it?
0: no, that's right. The bigger problem is the trade war, not between the US and Canada, but between the US and China. When you've got the world's two largest economies locked in this sort of AI competition and, competition over China's overcapacity and intellectual property theft, when you've got those two economies, which are, China's our biggest trading partner, US is our biggest source of foreign direct investment, that's going to have the bigger impact on Australian economy. And I mean, US actions around Strait of Hormuz and Iran, that's going to have more economic and is already having bigger economic impacts on Australia because of the cost of petrol.
1: Yep. Hayley Chan is with us, Director of the Economic Security Program at the US Study Centre at the University of Sydney, for this edition of American Insight. Hayley, we're getting a new US ambassador. This is not necessarily something to be enthused about. I don't know, really, is it? I mean, we're getting him. His name is David Bratt. He has a PhD in economics, apparently, although others have characterised him as a Tea Party conservative. In other words, he's a real MAGA type. What do we know about him, or what do you think he's going to be like, or does it matter?
0: Look, I think ambassadors very much do matter. I remember, when Australia's had a particular ambassador from Japan in Australia, they can be very effective at pushing governments closer. They can also have the other impact of not having a large impact. So, I mean, it really is personality dependent. I mean, imagine what the Canadian ambassador to the US is going through right now. They do
1: Yes.
0: really matter. And I mean, even we saw Foreign Minister Penny Wong bringing in the Iranian ambassador for addressing down, oh, sorry, the Israeli ambassador for addressing down. So they do matter. And Australia.

0: had few American ambassadors in recent years. There's been very long gaps in between ambassadors, sometimes 18 months without having an ambassador. Partly, I think that's a bit of complacency on the United States' part. They see Australia as a close ally, and so there's not a lot of urgency in recruiting and having a, confirmed ambassador. But can I just plug a USSC report on who is David Bratt, the incoming ambassador? Because one of the very funny quotes from it is that one of the reasons that US ambassadors might not want to be, come here is because they have to live in Canberra. So maybe if it was a Sydney posting, we'd have a lot more ambassadors coming through the country. But yeah, I mean, in terms of Ambassador Bratt, he does have a PhD in economics. We know he is very interested in the critical minerals issue that Australia and the US are looking at. He used to be a free market advocate, but he has accepted that tariffs are important in a targeted way. So I'm not sure if that's him conceding to President Trump's tariff agenda or whether he genuinely believes that a targeted tariff regime is the best thing. But it is important to have a US ambassador here to keep the relationship moving forward. And there's so many policy areas that require careful, close attention, things like AUKUS, but also things like energy and minerals that require somebody to advocate for solutions on both sides to get more progress made in areas that are really urgent for both countries.
1: Just finally, the Iran situation. I like. I'm amused by your remarks about having to live in Canberra. It ain't that bad. I must say they should be
0: Look,
1: letting
0: this time of year, I can't agree with you. I used to live there for 11 years, and I really appreciate the 24 degrees in Sydney today.
1: know. Now, Haley, to the Iran situation, the US-Israel war with Iran, the Pakistani Chief of Defence Forces is travelling to Iran to try and reopen negotiations between Tehran and the United States. This is as Pakistan continues its not unlikely but surprising role as a mediator here. His visit comes as Washington says it's prepared to unveil more economic sanctions against Iran, and Iran in turn has vowed to shut down all oil exports from the Gulf. Well, they're not shooting at each other, Haley. That's something, but they're also not talking, are they? Why?
0: Well, negotiations have broken down with Iran, and President Trump has been carrying on a lot of the negotiations in public through his Truth Social posts. I mean, it's a very difficult situation for the US to bring to a conclusion because, in many ways, this works in Iran's favor.
1: They have no real interest, probably, in doing much about it, do they? Or, I mean, although the embargo, the trade blockade has got to be hurting them, surely.
0: The United States? Look,
1: No. I mean
0: Iran.
1: the U.S. embargo of Iran and the so on. That's got to be hurting Iran. So they've got that interest in sort of trying to broker a solution, haven't they?
0: Look, I think when you have regimes like the Iranian regime, they don't have the same concerns as a democratic country. So suffering of individual people doesn't rank as highly as it would here because they're not democratically elected. Also, I wonder if Iran is similar to Russia in the sense that some of the population would accept that there's a constant rivalry with the United States and a sense of nationalism in putting up with some of this. But I mean, the Iranian people will be suffering, and it's unfortunate that they're not considered more in this. But I'm very surprised that this conflict has gone on for as long as it
1: It has,
0: has. I imagined it would wind up within a couple of months, but Iran has discovered that it is has this amazing choke point that it can now leverage. It can even charge levies to travel through the Strait of Hormuz. And the worst part is that it doesn't need to do very much to keep the strait closed because you can't, companies can't afford the shipping and insurance costs, and the number of attacks that there have been on Singaporean ships, on UAE ships. There are no ships transiting the Strait of Hormuz now. So it is obviously it's an issue, an urgent issue for the United States, but the US is not as impacted by oil transit through the Strait of Hormuz, not like Asia is, for instance. Asia relies 70% of its gas comes from the Strait of Hormuz.

0: So we are acutely vulnerable, whereas the US is the largest, LNG exporter in the world, and it doesn't get as much of its oil from that Strait of Hormuz. So economically, it is not as concerned, but politically, I think the US has lost a lot of face in this conflict.
1: Yeah. Yes, indeed. Are we looking at an oil shortage and therefore a fuel shortage crisis heading our way?
0: Well, the last couple of months, the way that we have coped is through reserves.
1: Yeah.
0: Countries have released
1: That's right.
0: their reserves, emergency stockpiles. I mean, also China, for instance, it really cut down its requirement for oil. So there's some novel ways that countries are going about dealing with the crisis. But if it doesn't open up within the next couple of weeks, I mean, Australians can expect what they've expected for the last couple of months, which is that diesel and petrol and jet fuel prices will increase. And because gas fuels the whole economy, prices of everything, are likely to increase as companies pass on the extra costs. I mean, the US military has facilitated the transit of a small number of oil tankers through the southern part of the strait near Oman, but that is not the same as 100 ships passing through the
1: I
0: strait
1: know.
0: every day.
1: No.
0: So it is definitely going to have an impact. I mean, our government has, reduced the fuel excise, but that's come back on now. So there's only so much that the Australian government can do to soften the blow. And ultimately, yes, the prices are going to go up. I mean, I also think about things like the debt that we'll have to pay due to the COVID years. So it's unfortunate to say, but I think prices will be more expensive for Australian consumers, and everyone should just save up.
1: All right, Hayley, terrific to talk. Appreciate your time. Thank you.
0: My pleasure.
1: Hayley Channa is the Director of the Economic Security Program at the US Study Centre at the University of Sydney.

0: We'll have another edition of American Insight next week. Interesting. Hayley was, I thought, very interesting. John of Coburg. John, if you're still listening, thank you for that. I'm very pleased to give a shout-out to your brother, Dean, of Ballarat. Sorry to hear the news. John says, can you please give a shout-out to my brother, Dean, of Ballarat, who passed away on the weekend? He was an avid listener, and he would tell my dad and the rest of the family, sometimes to their chagrin, whenever you would read my texts on air. Well, I enjoy your texts, John. I think they're often thoughtful and worth reading too. So thank you. Keep them coming too. And sorry to hear the news about your brother Dean. So condolences to you and the rest of the family as well. But good on you, Dean. Good on you for listening. And thanks. Well, I hope if there's some way, you probably still are listening up there. But thanks anyway. All right, that's about it for me. I've got to get out of here.
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0: But Francis Leach is going to take over, and you know he's a lot better anyway. Hello, Francis.
3: Lushing, don't say such things,
0: come
3: Philip.
0: On,
3: how are you?
0: You know you are. You can't just sort of sit there and hide your bushel, as it were.
3: I've never been accused of hiding my bushel, Philip.
0: I think actually, no, hang on, you got to hide. No, it's hiding your light, not the bushel. That's right.
3: No wonder I got it wrong. Hey, I got into trouble.
0: What's doing, Francis?
3: Plenty, of course, our four quiz coming up in the next little while. Some playful topics. We're going to do disasters. You remember them. Geography, of course, testing people's geography. And some great quotes. A segment called Don't Quote Me. Three questions of famous quotes that people, they're all Australian too, people have said. We'll play some audio and you've got to identify who it was that came out with those eye-popping comments.
0: Oh, yeah.
3: And I love a bit of wordplay, word language play for all the pedants out there who are big on their spelling and the grammar, which isn't me. A lot of I don't know about you, Philip, but when I was at school and doing exams and writing essays, there was a lot of red pen involved in the corrections.
0: No, there wouldn't.
3: The ideas were good.
0: Leach would have been top of the class.
3: Ideas were good.
0: Leach, come out the front.
3: The grammar were terrible.
0: Put your essay up on the blackboard, everybody. Go and study it. That's how you do it.
3: Did you like writing essays?
0: Yeah, I did.
3: I did too. Isn't that a terrible thing for us to admit?
0: Well, someone had to like them. I even like Latin homework. How about that? How bad's that?
3: What is even that?
0: What is that? That's right.
3: That's pre-Vatican II. Now we're giving ourselves up.
0: Yeah. I thought it was good fun. There were many things I didn't like, but you know.
3: Are we just revealing ourselves to be swats?
0: Yeah.
3: Are we just a little bit?
0: Nerds and swats, Francis. You know that.
3: Yeah, I'm with you. I was that for a while. Not anymore. I'm cutting loose now, Philip.
0: Tonight in the program, you will see the real Francis Leach.
3: Spelling mistakes
0: unadorned,
3: and all.
0: Unadorned. That's right. With spelling mistakes, red pen everywhere.
3: Indeed. All right. And my bushel hidden.
0: No, you're not hiding your bushel. You hide your light. You see? Oh, you've hidden the bushel as well.
3: I'm hitting the whole lot. Cool. Safer for everyone that way.
0: Heaven's above. All right. Have a good one, mate. Thank you.
3: See you. Bye.
0: Francis Leach will have a terrific show for you. Tomorrow night, I'm talking with George Megalogenis, by the way, about his new analysis of Australia. It's very, very interesting. So that's in our first hour. So let's do that tomorrow. Here's the news.
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5: ABC News with David Rollins. The Kremlin has reacted strongly to the UK and France's announcement that they would provide blueprints for long-range cruise missiles to Ukraine. Here's Europe correspondent Catherine Diss.
6: They have said that the decision adds more fuel to the fire and is being regarded as extremely negative. The Kremlin spokesperson Dmitry Peskov says that Britain is a participant in this war on Ukraine's side and accused London of doing everything it can to prevent progress towards an eventual peace deal. But like everything that we hear from the Kremlin, we have to take it with a pinch of salt, and this is a lot of propaganda. They're again trying to paint Ukraine Ukraine and its Western allies as the aggressor here, when Russia is in fact the one that invaded Ukraine 4.5 years ago.
5: Federal Liberal MP Andrew Hastie says One Nation's candidates have been more honest about its migration numbers than the party leadership is willing to admit. Farah One Nation MP David Farley told insiders on the weekend that the party wanted net overseas migration of 130,000 plus at least 100,000 skilled workers before Pauline Hanson and Barnaby Joyce said he'd made a mistake. Mr Hastie says that Mr Farley's comments showed he was honest and willing to expose the reality behind One Nation's headline target.
2: I think David Farley is a regional leader. He's a decent fellow. I've met him a couple of times. And I think he would have been offended by James Ashby essentially mocking his, what I thought, thoughtful contribution on Insiders yesterday. I was grateful that David Farley was more honest about the numbers, and it shows that he's got a good brain.
5: New data shows first home buyers are increasingly taking out loans, defying an overall trend showing property sales flatlining in the nation's major markets. Mortgage broking business Loan Market has found that first home buyers are the only cohort applying for more loans than they were in June. It suggests the federal government's changes to negative gearing and capital gains tax concessions to help first home buyers could be working. Chief executive of the property financing firm 13X, Peter Esso, says first home buyers now feel like the sentiment has swung in their favour.
7: I think the policy to date has been quite well managed. There has been a lot of sentiment around the investor side, a lot of noise around the negative gearing. I think they could have been worse. And I think investors are deterred by policy, but also by interest rates.
5: Authorities in China are investigating reports

0: that formaldehyde is being used by producers to preserve the freshness of cabbages. With more on this story, here's China correspondent Alison Horn.
1: Food safety is taken incredibly seriously, given there have been so many scandals over the years. And this has come to light not necessarily from authorities, but from a citizen investigator who went around farms testing or trying to test and figure out whether or not the food that is coming off farms is safe in China. He went to the biggest cabbage producing region in China, Hebei. And while he was there, he noticed that they were dipping the cabbages from the ground into some sort of bucket.
0: Another black market peptide user has suffered liver damage, with doctors concerned a possible contaminated batch might be to blame. National Health Equity reporter Caitlin Gibran has more.
2: Seven people have now been hospitalised in Victoria with severe liver failure after using a counterfeit of the weight loss peptide retatrutide. Doctors have told the ABC a contaminated batch of unapproved peptides may be behind the liver damage cases. The Therapeutic Goods Administration is also worried about a cluster of liver failure patients, warning consumers that black market retatrutide is a counterfeit product. The TGA says it's particularly

0: Concerned that adolescents are injecting unapproved peptides that are being promoted on social media.
1: A $32 billion data centre has been proposed for Queensland's Western Downs near Dalby amid growing concern over the sector's water and energy use. The Western Downs Digital Park would be built about 250 kilometres northwest of Brisbane and is expected to become the largest facility of its kind in Australia. The developer says it would rely largely on air cooling and alternative water sources, but the project would still require substantial power and water during construction and operation. That's a taste of the latest ABC News.
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3: Adelaide's weather for Tuesday, partly cloudy with a very high chance of rain, most likely in the morning and afternoon. Down to 12 overnight, then heading for a top of 17. Looking ahead, Wednesday, partly cloudy and 17. Thursday, sunny and 19. Friday, partly cloudy, 20. Then for the weekend, mostly sunny with tops of 20 degrees. 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
1: G'day. Hello, Tuesday. Hello, everybody. Hope you're well, and I hope you can hang with me for the next few hours here on ABC Radio Overnights. Plenty to look forward to, including a chat with one of my musical heroes, a fellow by the name of John Wardle. But I knew him back as a young teenager as Jar Wobble, and he was a bass player extraordinaire in a band called Public Image Limited, which was the band that Johnny Rotten of the Sex Pistols formed after the Pistols broke up and made this incredible array of post-punk wild dub tunes, which sort of set the template for contemporary music for 25 years to come. And we're going to talk to John, or Jar, in a little while about his new project, which he's made with his kids. And it's a lot of fun, but it's like me meeting one of my heroes. It's going to be good fun. We're going to do that. We're also going to be talking about World Water Week, which is this week. And as our planet's climate changes and evolves and challenges us in ways we've never seen before, the use, storage and protection of water is becoming an increasingly important issue, not only for the strategic issues around water security, but just in our own daily lives, about how much water we use, how much water we're able to save, and what the cost of water is going to be. So we'll have that conversation in a little while. But of course, we have our four quiz too, which we're going to do right now. And I need you. I need you to call me. 1-300-800-222. 1-300-800-222 to play the four quiz this morning. Or you can also text through 0437-774-774. Now, we have for you a couple of interesting topics. Disasters through time. Events you'll remember for all the most horrific reasons, but we'll ask you a few questions about those. Geography, we'll test your geography. Don't quote me. I've got three outstanding quotes from three very different Australians that were eye-popping at the time, and I'll play the audio and you've got to tell me who was saying what, and words and language. That's our four topics set for today. You answer three, you go into the prize pool, and you might walk away with the coveted and much sought after ABC Overnight's quiz fridge magnet. But you need to hit the phones to play. 1-300-800-222, 1-300-800-222, or you can get on the text message and send it 0437-774-774 if you want to be involved. It's always good fun to play. If you answer three, you go into the prize pool and you can brag to your friends about being a winner on the program. It's 8 minutes past two on the east coast of Australia. It's 22 to two in South Australia and the Northern Territory, 8 past midnight in Perth. And before we do the quiz, another Q Queen and a crazy little thing.

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0: And it's time for the four quiz. That's you taking on the four different topics and getting your three questions in the bank, going into the prize pool and walking away with the fridge magnet. But you need to call to play. 1-300-800-222 is the number. Pick up the phone and punch in those digits, or you can also text 0437 774 774. If you want to be part of the action, you can send through your messages there as well. And Justin's in Frankston. He's our first player today. Hello, are you, Justin?
2: Good, man. I just sent you a picture of two fish I caught with two hooks on my fishing rod.
0: Where were you?
2: I was at Mornington Pier. I caught three little leather jackets.
0: Oh, nice. Did you throw them back?
2: Yeah, I had to. They were only little. They were only like juveniles.
0: Yeah, you got to put them back. Got to put them back. Unless they're big enough to eat. I guess that's the cut.
2: Oh, definitely. Yeah, yeah. And that's the first time I've actually caught three fish in one day.
0: There you go. Congratulations.
2: Yeah, yeah. I put an extra hook on. I thought, you know, I'll try my luck. And what do you know? I caught two fish with the one line.
0: There you go. Now, mate, what do you want to start with? Which topic do you want to go to first? Disasters? Geography? Don't quote me for some eye-popping quotes from a very different cohort of Australians. Or words and language?
2: Well, I'm not going to try geography because that was my worst one. So let's try disasters.
0: Okay, disasters it is. Now, I need you to listen to this bit of audio. It was 1986 when this disaster occurred. Have a listen to this.
2: I wasn't born.
0: Yeah, sorry, you weren't born?
2: I wasn't even born, no. I was born 87.
0: Oh, well, you still might know this because it was very famous at the time. Have a listen to it, and you've got to tell me what disaster it refers to. Have a listen.
3: Engines at 65%, three engines running normally, three good fuel cells, three good APUs. Engines throttling up, three engines now at 104%.
4: Go and throttle up.
5: It happened just over 1 minute into flight.
3: 1 minute, 15 seconds. Velocity, 2,900 feet per second. Altitude, 9 nautical miles. Downrange distance, 7 nautical miles. We have a report from the flight dynamics officer that the vehicle has exploded. Flight director confirms that. We are looking at checking with the recovery forces to see what can be done at this point.
0: It was shocking. It happened live on television, and it was international news. Justin, do you know what it was?
2: I remember that one. That was the spacecraft Discovery disaster.
0: No, it wasn't Discovery, but you're in the right territory, but that was a little later. But thank you for playing.
2: Thanks, man. Enjoy your night.
0: You too, mate. Thank you for playing. 1-300-800-222 if you know, as we head to Stuart in Victor Harbour. Hello, Stuart.
6: Francis, g'day. How you doing?
0: I'm well. It was 1986. It was January.
6: I was literally born by then.
0: Yes. Do you remember what it was?
6: Was it the Columbia disaster?
0: No, it wasn't Columbia. The teacher
6: was aboard. It's a NASA. Need another seven astronauts.
0: Yeah, it was, but it was a different space shuttle. The Columbia one happened later, and the Columbia space shuttle disaster closed down the space shuttle program. But this was a previous one in 1986, Stuart. So we'll say goodbye, and we'll talk to you again soon, mate. Thank you for playing. 1-300-800-222 is the number to play. Jane and Mudgee knows what it is, as does Chris in Northern Rivers. Thanks for sending it through, and also Maria. Well done. Trev in Surfers Paradise. How are you, Trev?
7: Oh, hello, Francis.
0: How are you this morning?
7: I'm good. You brought back some bad memories when I was working for Telstra and we all got into the office in the morning and we just were, what the hell happened? We'd seen it on the news and all that. It was Challenger.
0: It was. It was a space shuttle Challenger on the 28th of January 1986, and all seven crew members, including the school teacher, Christy McAuliffe, who was on board as the first civilian to attempt to fly into space, lost their lives in that disaster. Well done, Trev. Excellent work straight up. One from one. Where do you want to go next? We can do geography. We can have a go. Don't quote me. Some of my favourite eye-popping quotes from a rather strange mix of Australians. Or you can do words and language.
7: Let's see, don't quote me.
0: Okay. This is, we played this, I played with Maddie, my producer tonight, in the studio before we came on to choose this one as our favourite quotes, and we both were rolling around the floor laughing. This is 2008. This is a young Australian in the suburbs of Melbourne who caused a national outrage for throwing a massive party that shut down his suburb and then refused to apologise for it. Have a listen to this audio and tell me if you remember his name.
4: What were you thinking?
8: I wasn't really.
4: Did your parents say you could have a party?
8: No.
4: Why did you?
8: I don't know, it was just a get-together with a couple of mates at first, and then we thought we might as well just have a bit of a party, and then it sort of just got out of hand and...
4: 500 people turned up, the air wing of the police force, the dog squad, your neighbours' cars were being destroyed. What have your parents had to say?
8: I haven't really talked to them because every time they call, I don't answer.
4: Take off those glasses and apologise to everybody that you frightened, to the police who were forced to retreat and whose cars have been damaged, and to the community who've had to pay for this. Take off your glasses and apologise to us.
8: I'll say sorry, but I'm not taking off my glasses.
4: Why not?
8: Because they're famous.
4: Because your glasses are famous.
8: Yeah.
4: Why are your glasses famous?
8: I know. Everyone likes them, so I know. I'm not taking them off.
0: Wow. I'm not taking my glasses off. They're famous, Trev. Who was that young man in 2008?
7: There's a lot of people who wouldn't take their glasses off. But, look, I remember this guy, the big yellow glasses.
0: That's it.
7: And there are a lot of white bread people who go, "You're bad." And he's going, "Yeah, I'm just doing what you were doing 20 years ago, having fun." I don't know what Corey is doing now, but I hope he actually had that creative spark to go on and do something, because he was annoying, but he had something.
0: Corey Worthington, you're right. It was Corey.
7: Yeah, I didn't know his last name.
0: No,
7: I'm
0: I was going to allow.
7: I
0: was
7: I
0: going
7: didn't
0: to
7: look at it that closely. No. Yeah,
0: people knew him as Corey. It was Corey Worthington. I don't know what Corey's up to now, but yeah, I hope he's still got those yellow sunglasses.
7: I hope he rings in and said, "Yeah, I've written a book and done podcasts, and I'm got a chair on the United Nations."
0: Yeah,
7: but I doubt it.
0: Yeah, that's a long shot. Might be a bit of a long shot. Okay, you got two down. So you need to go now for words and language or geography to get into the prize pool, Trev. What are you going to do?
7: Let's go geography.
0: Geography, okay. Which type of boot shares its name with a world capital city of around 500,000 people? Which type of boot shares its name with a world capital city of around 500,000 people who live there?
7: Look, I thought about boots. I found this on the web for I'm half one. Are you there?
0: Yes, mate, I am.
7: I thought about boots and I thought about cities, capital cities.
0: Yes.
7: Most capital cities have 1 million people or more, unless you're in New Zealand.
0: What's the answer, Trev?
7: I think it's a Wellington boot.
0: It is
7: the
0: a Wellington.
7: Willies.
0: It is a Wellington boot. Well done. You are into the prize pool. Well played. We'll talk to you again soon.
7: It's been fantastic. I hope I'm allowed to talk to you tomorrow night, and I hope you're allowed to talk to me.
0: We'll see how we go. Thanks, mate. Thanks for playing. Talk soon. 1-300-800-222 to play the four quiz. Trev's into the prize pool. Will Rob join in? He's our next contestant here this morning. Hello, Rob.
9: Good morning, Francis. How are you?
0: How's your morning been so far?
9: We haven't seen a lot of it yet.
0: Fair enough. Well, I'm glad you could spend a little bit with... What's keeping you up into these wee hours?
9: I've got cabin fever, Francis. I had a little bit of surgery 4 weeks ago and I'm not allowed to drive for 6 weeks and it's driving me batty.
0: Oh, dear.
9: I can't do anything that I want to do.
0: Are you able to walk or...?
9: Walking, yes. It's a long way to walk from here, though.
0: Yeah, fair enough. Well, how much longer have you got before you can get out on the open road again?
9: About 2 weeks.
0: Oh, okay, deep breath, Rob. Deep breath. Eyes on the prize. It'll be better when you're free and you're recovered. Anyway, let's take your mind off it by putting you through the four quiz. So our four topics are disasters, geography, don't quote me, which is some eye-popping quotes, as you heard there, about from Corey Worthington.
9: Yes.
0: And words and language.
9: Let's go with geography first, please, Francis.
0: Okay, geography first. Name the two states in the United States that begin with a letter V.
9: Ooh. We would have Virginia.
0: Correct.
9: And which other one?
0: The letter V.
9: The letter V.
0: 50 or so to choose from.
9: Yeah, that's right. Yeah, 49 more chances.
0: Virginia is one. What's the other one that starts with a V? Any idea, Rob?
9: No, yes, I should know it, but I don't.
0: Oh, my friend. Well, we will talk to you again in the next day or two, no doubt, and hang in there with your recovery.
9: Good on you. Thanks, Francis.
0: Thanks, mate. 1-300-800-222 to play. 1-300-800-222 to play. Chris in the Northern Rivers is right on the money with his answer to that question. Let's see if Tessa can help us out with this geography question. Good morning, Tessa.
10: Good morning.
0: How are you today?
10: I'm at a hospital.
0: Okay. Did you know the answer to our question here? Which two states in the United States begin with the letter V? Now, we've got Virginia, so there's one other. Vermont. That is correct. Virginia and Vermont are the two that begin with the letter V. Well done. So you can choose now between us, because we always have to move to a different topic. If you answer a question correctly, you've got to move through the topics. We've got questions in the disaster section. Don't quote me, where I play you a quote from a famous quote, or from that'll maybe just have your eyes popping out of your head when you hear it. Or words and language. So a bit of grammar and wordplay. What do you want to do?
10: I'll try disasters.
0: Disasters it is. Okay. Tell me this. The Hillsborough disaster of 1989 occurred at a football stadium on the 15th of April 1989. In which English city did it occur, where we saw over 96 people die in a terrible crash? Which city?
10: Was it Liverpool?
0: It wasn't Liverpool. Liverpool was involved as one of the clubs that were participating in the FA Cup semi-final that day, but it wasn't held in Liverpool. Thanks, Tessa.
10: Okay.
0: Thanks. We'll talk to you soon. 1-300-800-222. 1-300-800-222 to play the four quiz. Let's go to Tony in Canberra this morning. Hello, Tony.
11: Hello there. Go Frankers next year.
0: How are you?
11: I'm good, mate.
0: Do you know the answer?
11: Do I know the answer? You go.
0: Yeah, I'll ask you the question again. So the Hillsborough disaster, terrible, terrible, terrible event. Over 90 people lost their lives on that day at the FA Cup semi-final being played on the

0: 15th of April 1989 between Liverpool and Nottingham Forest, but it was being played at a neutral ground in which city?
1: Manchester.
0: It wasn't Manchester.
1: Oh,
0: it wasn't Manchester. Thanks for playing.
1: Cheers, brother.
0: Thanks. 1-300-800-222. 1-300-800-222. If you know, Gary knows. Thank you, Gary. Well, the answer he sent through on the text message by sending it on 0437-774-774. Danny in Coffs Harbour. Hello, Danny.
2: Good morning, Francis. How are you?
0: I'm good. How's your week started so far?
2: Yeah, very well. Very well. Had a day down Markula Beach yesterday, and it was, quite pleasant.
0: Oh, where's that? So update my geography here. I'm not aware of that place.
2: Near Coolum, just north of Maroochydore.
0: Sounds terrible.
2: It's a lovely lady girlfriend of mine, and it was quite good practicing my cricket. And
0: excellent.
2: Having a bit of a jam on the guitar and tambourine and maraca and flute recorder, and
0: excellent. You're playing a bit of music and enjoying
2: burger and prawn, and had a quiet sneaky beer, and the lovely Robin had a wine, and it was great.
0: Oh, that's how to do it. That's how to do a Monday. Very nice indeed. Now,
2: back to work Wednesday.
0: Yeah, you don't even have to think about it for now. That's good.
2: That's it.
0: Do you know the answer to our question here? So this disaster happened in 1989 at a football stadium in an English city. Now, the game was between semi-final of the FA Cup between Liverpool and Nottingham Forest. It was in a neutral venue. Do you know which city that it occurred in? Of course, the local police were very much at the centre of the investigation into this and also the controversy around it. And that sort of gives you some idea, if you know the story, where it happened. Do you know where it was?
2: Was that Sheffield?
0: It was. It was in Sheffield, Yorkshire, in 1989, the home of Sheffield Wednesday Football Club. That is correct. Well done.
2: Thank you.
0: Okay, so one down. Now we can move to other topics. We've got geography. We can do. Don't quote me. I can play you a quote that certainly get your attention, or words and language. Nobody's been brave enough to take words and language on. I reckon that's the place to go.
2: Yeah, why not?
0: Okay, good man. Here we go for your second question. Which three-letter prefix, meaning under, can be placed before the words like text, zero, and standard to create new words? Which three-letter prefix, meaning under, can be placed before text, zero, and standard to create new words?
2: Three-letter text. Sub.
0: It's sub. It's a three-letter prefix meaning under. So you can say subtext, sub-zero, substandard.
2: Yes.
0: Well done.
2: Thank you.
0: Two from two. So we've got one more to get you in the prize pool with Trev here. You've done your question related to disasters and you've done a question related to words and language. So you can go, don't quote me, or you can have a punt at our final geography question.
2: Well, I'll stick with words and language.
0: I know. The rule is once you've done a topic, you have to move to the next.
2: Oh, fair enough. Okay, we'll go to the geography.
0: Geography it is. Okay, tell me this. In which Spanish city would you find the famous San Fermín Festival, home of the annual Running of the Bulls?
2: Madrid?
0: No, it's not Madrid. Thanks for playing, Danny.
2: Oh, good. Thank you, Francis.
0: All right, have a great rest of your time off too, my friend.
2: Cheers. Thank you, sir.
0: Okay, 1-300-800-222 is the number to play if you want to be part of the four quiz. Get on and tell me now if you know the answer to that question, where the Running of the Bulls is happening in which Spanish city, then you're up and running. Get on the phone, 1-300-800-222 or 0437-774-774 to be involved. Love to have you on the program. Trev alone in the prize pool at the moment, so we need somebody else to join him there. Here's the Stone Roses before that, though. ABC Radio Overnight's Francis Leach with you. G'day.

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1: And we're mid-chips on the four quiz, taking your calls, answering our four topics: disasters, geography, don't quote me, or words and language. Don't quote me, I'll play you a quote from an Australian who I said something a little outrageous, or at least, you know, memorable, and you've got to tell me who it is. Let's speak to Robin, who's given us a call from the UK again. Hello, Robin, how are you?
2: Hello, Francis. Can you hear me clearly?
1: I can hear you very clearly. How are you?
2: Not bad. I'm absolutely fine. Standing outside, it's 19 degrees on the thermometer, but it's bright sunshine here in East Yorkshire. And as the Yorkshire people say, that'll do.
1: That'll do. And then down pub later?
2: No, no, no. I don't drink alcohol with other people. That's a stupid thing to do. I like to drink a cup of tea. I'm English.
1: Yeah, from Yorkshire as well. Absolutely. I can imagine. Well, which part of Yorkshire are you in again? Remind me.
2: I'm in Kingston-upon-Hull, yep. And it's called Kingston-upon-Hull because the king came here, so it's Kingstown-upon-Hull because of the River Hull. And, of course, it's got the great thing, it's got the Humber there, massive yes. amount of water, and the Hull, and the English Channel, so you've got a nice little microclimate. Yeah. So when it was 41 in London earlier this year, it hit 31, 32 up here. 10 degrees is a lot different, as you know, in Australia.
1: Absolutely, and Hull would be humming at the moment after Hull City Tigers defeated Manchester United in their opening game in their return to the Premier League on the weekend, Robin.
2: Yeah, but I remember the late 90s when West Ham did Man U twice. I couldn't stop laughing.
1: All right, so let's jump into the quiz. Which topic would you like?
2: Name them for me, please, because I was just taking a delivery from Amazon.
1: Okay, disasters. So a disaster, particularly Australian. There's one left that's an Australian disaster. Geography. A don't quote me question, where I'll play you a famous quote and you've got to tell me who's saying it. And words and language.
2: Let's go for words and language, because the world is a wonderful place.
1: Okay, let's start with this one then. Beginning with the letter P, what Latin-derived medical term refers to the time following childbirth?
2: Well, I think it might be paediatrics.
1: No, paediatrics is the medicine of infants.
2: No problem, Francis.
1: Hello, mate. Enjoy the sunshine there while it lasts.
2: I will do.
1: Thank you, my friend.
2: We'll talk soon.
1: 1-300-800-222 to play. Karen is in Sydney. Hello, Karen.
3: Hello, Chris.
1: How are you this morning?
3: Good, thank you.
1: Do you know the answer to our words and language question? Beginning with P, what Latin-derived medical term refers to the time following childbirth? Any idea, Karen? No, she's gone. So we'll talk to her again soon. So let's talk to David in Mount Waverley. Maybe David knows. Hello, David.
4: Francis, just a question before we get going.
1: Yes, go ahead.
4: Before you played the song, you were asking the question about where the bulls run.
1: Yes.
4: Can I answer that question, or have you changed?
1: Oh, no, no, that's a good point. Let me get back to that. Thank you for correcting me. I've jumped ahead of myself. Yes, you can answer that question, David. Yes.
4: Okay, it's Pamplona.
1: Yes, it is. Well done. Have you been? Have you run with the bulls?
4: No, I'm not that dumb and I'm not that stupid.
1: I've looked at it and gone, what would you do that? One slip and you're in a real world of hurt.
4: Exactly, mate. I don't want 600 kilos of bull running over the top of me.
1: I mean, the adrenaline rush must be pretty intense, but, you know, I don't know. I'll tap out for that one. Definitely. Okay, so let's get back to our words and language question because that's already in play. So you're one down. Do you know what that is, the Latin-derived medical term that refers to the time following childbirth?
4: Francis, no, I just rang for the bulls.
1: Well, you got that right. Thank you for moving us on, though, and getting me back on course. I appreciate it.
4: Bye.
1: Thank you. 1-300-800-222. Joyce, you are right. Thank you for answering correctly. Also, Annette in Perth as well. She is sent through on the SMS text message, and she is correct too. Good on you for being on the money with that. Let's get back to Karen. She dropped out, but she's back with us. Maybe she can help us out. Hello, Karen. You're back.
3: Hi, Francis. Yes, sorry.
1: No, that's okay.
3: Lost you.
1: That's okay. Do you know the answer to our question? Beginning with P, what Latin-derived medical term refers to that time following childbirth?
3: Right, I think it would be postnatal.
1: No, not quite, no, because that's not the Latin version. There's a Latin There's a Latin word for it. But you're in the right ballpark. But no, Karen, sorry to be a pedant.
3: Thank you.
1: But thanks for playing. 1-300... 800-222 to play. Helen in Broome, in beautiful Broome, Western Australia. Hello, Helen.
5: Hello, Francis. Nice to speak to you.
1: How are things in Broome, at midnight in Broome on a Tuesday morning?
5: About 19 degrees. We've got our fans on, but not our air cons.
1: Nice. Sounds lovely.
5: Yeah.
1: Perfect. Now, do you know the answer to our question here?
5: Yes, I'm a nurse. I think it's postpartum.
1: It is. Postpartum is correct.
5: Yes.
1: That being the Latin term for it. Well done. Okay, so let's move to our next topic. We've got one more question in our disaster section and a question or two in our don't quote me section, where I play you a quote and you've got to tell me what who the person is that's speaking and what they're talking about.
5: None in geography left?
1: No, we've emptied geography. We've done our three questions here.
5: All right. Well, I'll go for disasters.
1: Okay, you might remember this. I certainly do as a child. In 1977, on Tuesday the 18th of January, turned the radio on and heard about this. A train derailment, a bridge collapsed onto carriages. Which Australian rail disaster happened in 1977?
5: Oh, Granville?
1: It is. It was. Terrible,
5: yes.
1: Terrible day.
5: Shocking.
1: 84
5: Shocking.
1: People died and 217 injured.
5: No. Terrible.
1: Just, yeah, terrible. But you have done well. So you've got two from two. And we need to pick one from the Don't Quote Me section here to see if we can get you into the prize pool. Are you ready to play this?
5: Yes.
1: Okay. I'm going to play you a grab from Bob Catter. So hold on to your hat here. Hold on to your hat. He got really fired up in August of 2025. Have a listen to him. And then you've got to tell me why he got so angry.
6: Oh, mate, don't say that, because that irritates me, and I punch blokes in the mouth for saying that. Don't you dare say that. My family have been in this country for 140 years, right? So you, and if you say anything like that, I have, on many occasions, punched blokes in the mouth, right? So I'm restraining myself today. Don't say it. Oh,
1: Bob, fuck.
5: I remember it, but I can't remember what he was talking about. Did someone call him a foreigner or something?
1: Oh, you're in the right ballpark, but it's more specific than that.
5: Yeah.
1: Someone asked him a question about, yes, that. But Helen, I'm glad I could share a bit of Bob with you
5: God, there's some clowns around, aren't there?
1: Wow. I punch blokes in the mouth for less than that. Oh, that's great. Thank you.
5: Wonderful. Okay.
1: Thanks for playing.
5: Bye.
1: Talk to you soon. Elliot in Dosart. Is that how I say it, Elliot? Good morning.
7: Yes. G'day. It's Elliot here. Yeah, how are you?
1: Which part of Australia are you calling us from?
7: We're in Dosart. It's in central Queensland.
1: Nice. So how are things there at the moment?
7: Yeah, great. Fantastic. Yeah.
1: Are you in Bob? Are you in Catter Country up there? Are you in the Atherton Tablelands?
7: Yeah. Atherton Tablelands, yeah.
1: Beautiful That's part right. of the world. Love it.
7: It's a beautiful part of the world, yeah. I do electrical work out here.
1: Now, well, he might be your local member, Bob Catter.
7: I'm not too sure about that, no.
1: Do you know what he was? Why he got so upset in that clip that I played?
7: What's quite interesting, you know, electricity, one thing that really fascinates me about it is that your lights that are there, your light in your room, it's actually turning on and off 50 times a second. And that's how electricity works. It's called 50 hertz.
1: There
7: so believe it or not, it's turning on and off so fast.
1: And we can't notice
7: it. You can't actually see it. Yeah.
1: Incredible.
7: It's just mind-boggling, isn't it?
1: It is. Now, can I get you back onto the topic of the question here? Do you know why he was getting so upset, Bob Catter?
7: I don't know. He's sometimes seen on TV and he does get quite upset. I don't know. Was Pauline Hanson there?
1: No,
7: was he upset with Pauline Hanson?
1: Not this time. Thanks for playing, mate. Thanks for calling us. Bob in Greenacre. How are you, Bob?
8: G'day, Francis. How are you, mate?
1: I'm well. Do you know why Bob Catter was going to threaten to punch that guy in the mouth?
8: I'm a little elated, mate. I do.
1: What was it?
8: Bob's, he was of Lebanese background. He didn't like people bringing it up.
1: That is right. He was asked about his Lebanese heritage, and he was not happy.

0: with a C. Not, it's not coloured differently, but it has a name that relates to colour. What colour C is it between China and Korea?
1: I've got a bad feeling you're going to tell me and I'll remember it then only.
0: Well, pick a colour and have a crack.
1: Yeah, yellow.
0: It is. Well done. It's the yellow C. Well done, Bob. You're into the prize pool.
1: I don't know how that happened.
0: It was meant to be. Meant to be, my friend. Well done, mate. Thank you for playing.
1: Thanks, Francis. Cheers, mate.
0: Thanks to everyone who played. And we'll do it again tomorrow here on ABC Radio Overnights. We'll come back and announce the winner after we hear from Natalie Imbruglia.

She's back, Natty Imbruglia, there from her seventh album called Algorithm. It's out in a couple of weeks' time. And that's Upside Down here on ABC Radio Overnights. And Trev, you've won. Give us a call back, Trev, on the coast there. You have got three questions right, put you in the prize pool. We've plucked you out. You have won the coveted ABC Radio Overnights fridge magnet. Give us a call back, and we will play the four quiz again tomorrow morning here as well.

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1: Hope you're having a good morning. In a moment, we're going to talk about Book Week. It's here. It's hard work for some parents too. The expectations to make sure Book Week

0: I hope the mirror ball was spinning in your room, wherever you are around, and you're able to do a bit of a turn on your imaginary dance floor there with Gloria Gaynor and a disco classic, I Will Survive, here on ABC Radio Overnight. It's Francis with you. Hope you're having a good one, however you're spending the morning. Now, it is book week, and for kids, very, very exciting time, particularly when they head to school and the focus is on their favourite books, their favourite characters, readings, reading books, but dressing up as well. Dressing up big time, and like a lot of these things, what starts out as a fun exercise can become very stressful for parents because, hey, competition is the thing that starts to kick in, and is my child dressed the right way? And have they got the right costume? Is their friend is dressed, you know, up to the nines? Are my kids feeling inadequate? All of these things play into added stress for parents and, of course, expense as well. In this time of cost of living crisis, spending time and money on a kid's costume can really start to add up, particularly if you've got more than one child enjoying Book Week. Tanya Dandrinos from the ABC Newsroom had a look at Book Week and how to navigate it if you're finding it a little bit tough.
1: Book Week is here across Australia, celebrating children's love of books and reading. Kids are showing up at school dressed as their favourite literary characters. Children's Book Week began in Australia back in 1945, and from the late 80s, each year has had a national theme. This year, it's Symphony of Stories. It's about what books might sound like if you could hear them, a colourful collection of characters bursting out of books with their weird and wonderful instruments. At Port Melbourne Primary School, that symphony of characters was streaming into the playground.
2: We're Care Bears.

0: Neville, the Daredevil penguin from Neville's Great Escape.
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3: The idea of Book Week is to foster a lifelong love of reading. Children's author Dr. Kate Temple is perhaps best known for the best-selling picture book series Bin Chicken. She's travelling across the country as part of Book Week celebrations and says in the digital age, literature is worth the fight.
4: It's never been more challenging to encourage reading, and parents know that, teachers know that. The important thing is that we are now taking this conversation into the importance of pleasure-based reading. Pleasure-based reading is the engine room of literacy. It's the momentum that helps children to find their way through other more complex texts.
3: Mum of two, Melinda Street, says Book Week is a highlight on her calendar.
5: I love seeing the costumes from Book Week because it's just that excitement over books, and that's the whole point of it. This year we have The Green Sheep and Detective Bean.
3: Melinda's advice to other parents struggling with a hot glue gun is there's nothing wrong with keeping it simple.
5: Sometimes I think people overthink the costumes. It's perfectly okay to just do a mask. And most kids can achieve a mask. I know one previous year we did the Hungry Caterpillar, and I think my eldest was 6 at the time. He did his own mask up and coloured it all in, so he got the joy from that. It wasn't best costume of the room kind of thing, but he was so proud of it because he built it.
3: Book Week is fun and cute, but for some parents it means extra stress on top of an already busy schedule, with late nights perfecting costumes and an added hit to the hip pocket. Georgie Dent is the CEO of parent advocacy network The Parenthood. She says Book Week, along with other days in the school calendar where children are encouraged to dress up, are a challenge for families as cost of living pressures continue to mount.
6: A lot of families are doing their best just to get through the ordinary weeks. So when you throw in something additional, which requires time and money and planning and thinking, I think that's where we hear the frustration from parents, which is they're just trying their best and they've got a lot to do. I think it would be worth thinking about what are the creative workarounds here that we want to give kids the enjoyment and creativity of dressing up and costumes and connecting with the storybooks that they love and those characters, but also recognising the very real pressures that are on households.
3: Children's Book Week runs until Friday.
7: Tanya Drennan-Drunos reporting there on Children's Book Week. One of the great joys, no doubt, being able to read a book with a young person, introducing them to your favourite children's book and seeing their face light up. If you get the chance to do that this week, have at it. You'll get as much fun out of it as they will. Coming up to the latest from the ABC News, then after that we're going to be talking about Water Week, where we focus on water, its use, conserving it, the price of it as well, and how we can all play our part to make sure that we're doing the best with what is such a precious, precious resource. Before the news, though, let's pedal out to Wedding Cake Island with Midnight Oil.

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1: This $2.8 million is designed to raise the frontline service delivery and make sure that we can continue to do that very important work here.
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2: Hello, this is ABC News with David Rowlands. Andrew Hastie is warning Western Australian Liberals against going soft on One Nation as the minor party threatens to break into Labor's heartland. The federal Liberal MP says a One Nation victory in Secret Harbour would not be a win for his party, despite state leader Basil Zemplis arguing that Labor losing the seat would still be an opportunity. Mr Hastie says the lesson from the Liberals' 2021 federal election defeat is that voters punish parties that appear to give up, arguing that they should fight for every vote, especially given his belief that they have a strong local candidate.
3: We've done a lot of work. We've known about this by-election since December last year. So we've had time to prep the ground. We've got an outstanding candidate in Ryan Robinson, a former submariner, a small business owner, and also a local councillor in the area. Young family as well. I mean, he's representative of the community at large. So we should be fighting to win this.
2: The Productivity Commission says it remains committed to conducting its work independently and objectively, despite the political debate surrounding its review of the GST system. Prime Minister Anthony Albanese has reaffirmed his support for the 2018 GST deal, which guarantees WA a 75% floor. That's despite the Commission describing the arrangement as a costly mistake in its interim report. Productivity Commissioner Angela Jackson says the Commission will continue to rigorously carry out its work.
4: In terms of our job and what we do from here, it doesn't change a lot. So we put out interim reports for all our inquiries. We then go through a pretty thorough process of receiving submissions from the public and interested parties and holding public inquiries before then finalising our report, which we're due to do at the end of the year.
2: British Prime Minister Andy Burnham has doubled down on his support for Ukraine, agreeing to supply long-range missile blueprints and calling for stronger sanctions on Russia. It comes as Ukraine marks its Independence Day from the Soviet Union in 1991, with several European leaders travelling to Kyiv for the occasion. The President of the European Union Council, Antonio Costa, meantime, says the EU is accelerating the rollout of a loan to Ukraine of more than $145 billion. Mr Burnham says the UK and France will help Kyiv develop the cruise missiles.
5: I am pleased to confirm today that I have approve that request, and that British and French industry, and we thank President Macron and his colleagues too, that we will now work with Ukraine to take this capability forward.
2: US President Donald Trump has announced he's increasing tariffs on all imported vehicles, automotive parts and steel to 50% from January the 1st next year. In a social media post, Trump has also again lashed Canada, claiming they've been ripping the USA off for years and that there's a $60 billion US dollar trade deficit between the two nations. Last week, talks on a US-Canada trade deal broke down, with both nations vowing to impose tariffs on

0: each other's goods. However, US Trade Representative Jamison Greer says the tariffs only impact a small portion of trade with Canada.
1: I think this is a little bit of a tempest in a teapot. The tariffs went into place over the weekend, which we warned about for a long time. They only cover about 5% of Canadian trade and only 0.06% of US overall consumption.
0: A Syrian court has sentenced a top Muslim cleric to life in prison after he was convicted of exploiting his position and inciting violence. The BBC's Hugo Bashaga has this report.
2: Ahmed Hassoun's critics labelled him the barrel bomb mufti for his ardent support for the regime. He is the 10th Assad-era figure to be sentenced under the new authorities, who came to power after the former leader was ousted nearly 2 years ago. Bashar al-Assad, who fled to Russia, was sentenced to death earlier this month. The trials have given Syrians some sense of justice in a country where many were frustrated with the lack of accountability for the crimes committed during the brutal civil war. But activists are calling for more transparency on how the verdicts have been reached.
0: And Essendon has officially appointed Mark McVeigh as its new senior AFL coach on a 3-year deal. The 232-game Bombers champion returns after nearly 14 years away from the club, having most recently spent time as an assistant coach at Sydney. In a statement, Essendon president Andrew Welsh says the decision to appoint the 45-year-old was a unanimous one from the club's board. McVeigh will commence work immediately, taking part in player exit meetings in the coming days. ABC News.
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4: Adelaide's weather for Tuesday, partly cloudy with a very high chance of rain, most likely in the morning and afternoon. Down to 12 overnight, then heading for a top of 17. Looking ahead, Wednesday, partly cloudy and 17. Thursday, sunny and 19. Friday, partly cloudy, 20. Then for the weekend, mostly sunny with tops of 20 degrees. 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
1: Good morning to you. Hope you're well. Coming up this hour, we'll be talking gardening with Angie Thomas from Yates. Always love a gardening chat. Always learn something new every time I do. So we'll take your calls as well on 1300 800 222. 1300 800 222 is the number. A little later on when Angie joins us. And next hour, catching up with a musical hero of mine by the name of, you would know him, or his parents' name was John Wardle, but I knew him back in the day as Jar Wobble. Bassist extraordinaire with Public Image Limited, but these days making really interesting records with his own family as well, including a really fun and interesting rereading of some Beatles classics. We're going to talk to Jar Wobble next hour here on ABC Radio Overnights. Right now, though, it's Water Week, and there's no doubt that as we come to terms with all of the challenges that we face, both in terms of the climate that we have made for ourselves and the cost of living as well, water, the cost of water, the cost of energy to heat that water is becoming a really difficult point, a pressure point within family groups. Now, as part of Water Week, Bernie Emby joins us. He's CEO of TouchGrid, and he's involved in a campaign to help people understand what water costs are about and how better to use their water and to get the better of their shower time. He's the inventor of ShowerStar, and he's going to tell us all about that here this morning on ABC Radio Overnights. G'day, Bernie. How are you going?
2: Hi, Francis. How are you?
1: I'm well. It is that thing, isn't it? You know, we used to take for granted we could have a shower for as long as we like it and, you know, didn't think too much about it. But that's not a luxury that we can afford ourselves these days.
2: Yeah. I mean, it's interesting with showers because showers are really the intersection between energy and water. So we often don't think about that so much. We just think about showering as being water-focused. But as we've seen energy prices go up, it becomes much more noticeable the cost to actually heat water. So it's become a sort of a sore point for many households.
1: How much of our energy cost do you reckon are taken up by heating water in our homes?

0: So, heating water is generally the second largest consumer of energy. It's a bit behind space heating, so air conditioning or heating the air in your home. So it's the second largest generally in most homes.
1: So that's it's quite a pressure point, particularly when those energy costs go up. If we're not mindful, we can find ourselves paying hand over fist for what we used to think was a fairly manageable cost pressure in the household.
0: Exactly, yeah, and what we've also what the research shows quite clearly is, as showering is more than just getting clean nowadays for a lot of people. People use, especially younger folks, they tend to use showers as a way to de-stress, relax, and so we've also seen, water heaters, the tanks have gotten bigger. So in the older days, hot water was much more limited. If you spent too long in the shower, you'd have one of your parents probably knocking on the door saying, "Don't use all the hot water."
1: Absolutely. I got
0: Or
1: that very loudly on the door in a household of seven of us. Yeah, opportunity and time was very limited.
0: Or you'd find a brother or a parent going into the kitchen and turning on the hot water, and you'd hear a scream as there was cold water being used coming through the shower.
1: Tick, tick.
0: But a lot of that has gone away now. So a lot of the technology, you get almost limitless hot water. So shower times have extended. People soak in the shower, 10, 15, 20 minutes, or even more sometimes. And so the technology's enabled people to have longer showers, and people like to. It's become more than just getting clean. People sort of linger in the shower, and
1: It's a bit of a sanctuary, isn't it, at times? You can use it
0: it
1: as
0: is. It is,
1: very expensive. Well, I'd love to hear from people. 1-300-800-222, 1-300-800-222, if you want to give us a call, or 0437-774-774. If you want to tell us about what the politics of showering in your house and how you manage your water consumption, if you're living in a house with lots of young people in particular, or you're just mindful of the cost that's involved, particularly since water has become so expensive and heating water has become really, really expensive, give us a call. 1-300-800-222 or 0437-774-774. And also some memories of how your parents used to deal with you in showering and whether you got the hurry on or whether you got the tap turned on so that the lovely warm jets of water became ice cold and demotivated you from lingering too long under the shower. Give us a call. We're with Bernie Emby here, CEO of TouchGrid, and he's part of the Showerstar, inventor of Showerstar. Tell us about Showerstar and what it does, Bernie.
0: So Showerstar grew out, like, our background is really working with energy efficiency, and utilities that are helping promote energy efficiency. And we saw that a lot of them were giving out, a lot of the energy utilities and water utilities were giving out shower timers, these little sand timers your listeners might be familiar with. And generally, when we were chatting with these folks, they would tell us that most people weren't using them, the shower timers, properly, and they were really looking for a way to really get people to change their showering behavior. So, like, technology has moved on. We've got a few more tools available to us now. We've got, apps, and we've got connected technology now. And so Showerstar is really a modern take on the sort of the traditional sand timer. And there's two things that it does quite differently, because most people, when they have those traditional sand timers, they use them for a day or two and then they forget to use them. So you get into the shower, you're showering away, and you sort of go, "Oh, geez, I forgot to turn it upside down." And the second thing is, if people do remember to turn them upside down, most people don't even notice when it runs out of when you run out of sand or run out of time. So Showerstar was designed to use what we call behavioral science theory, and so the two big differences are, one is you clip it onto your shower pipe, and it automatically senses when somebody turns on the tap and starts the timer. And that's a huge difference, because people just

0: They don't have to change their behavior. They don't have to remember to remember, if you get my drift.
1: Yep.
0: So they just get in, they turn the shower on, it senses, and then it uses a very simple traffic light system: green at the start of the shower of the shower time, amber halfway through, and red at the end. And it's just got this light system, and it's this process of just giving people a small nudge to say, hey, just be mindful. Just remember that, this is this is the shower time, and be aware of it.
1: And
0: And
1: what's
0: that
1: it timed
0: process,
1: to, or do you set your own time limits?
0: you can set your time, but most utilities really encourage people to aim for a 4-minute shower. That's the universally promoted sustainable shower time.
1: 4 minutes. That's a short shower for most younger people, in my experience.
0: Yeah. Yes.
1: That's
0: Yes.
1: brutally short.
0: Yes and no. I think there's a couple of things just to point out with that. If you're mindful, when I first started on this journey, my average shower time was about 7 or 8 minutes, and I actually thought there was no way that I could get to 4 minutes. But once you actually become mindful, you get into the shower and you're mindful of time, 4 minutes is actually plenty of time to have a decent shower. The one exception to that is probably girls, women with longer hair. They tend to take a bit longer. They don't do it all the time, but there might be a couple of showers during the week where they wash their hair, they condition their hair, and they need a little bit more time to get that, get the shampoo out of their hair. But generally, if you can aim at 4 minutes, that you're doing really well, and it's very doable.
1: 1-300-800-222 is the number. If you want to tell us about your shower routine, and are you conscious of how much time you spend in the shower and the expense associated with it, you can also send through text message 0437 774 774. This one's come from George, a text message, and it's a good question because I'm often thinking about this too, particularly in my older home that I live in, and I live upstairs, the shower is upstairs, so water takes a long time to get through the pipes and be warm, so I feel like I'm wasting a lot of water before it even gets warm. How much water do we waste waiting for the hot water to arrive in a shower? That is something that I worry about.
0: That's referred to as structural waste. So generally in the older houses, you have the water heaters focused, so located on the other side of the house. It can be sort of quite far removed, and so you have
1: Yeah,
0: this
1: exactly
0: column
1: my
0: of cold
1: situation,
0: water.
1: Bernie. Exactly my
0: Yeah.
1: situation.
0: So there's not a whole lot you can do with that. There are some inventions out there that they call them hydroloops, where the water kind of circulates, but those are pretty costly to install. There's a great little Australian invention. It's like a little box that you put in the bottom of the shower. When you run your shower, it just collects the water. It's portable. So you could turn it up, and then you sort of walk outside, and you can use that on your plants. There are a couple of little things, but generally that structural waste is quite hard to avoid,
1: It is in old properties. It's
0: from
1: this.
0: us.
1: It does recall, Bernie, those days during some severe droughts about 10, 15 years ago when we were all carrying buckets into the shower and often more than one bucket to try to capture that shower water and reuse it. I mean, we have been through that, haven't we?
0: So that was, if you've lived through sort of water shortages, you'll be sort of well aware of, I mean, it's front and center for you. Those sort of actions, putting buckets in the shower, that's to address that structural waste at the beginning of the shower, waiting for the water to warm up. But people were also collecting water during the shower, using grey water, and using that on the garden to water flowers or whatever. Plants. During the whole shower, you're trying to capture as much of that water, because the water is still very useful for gardens and so on.
1: We haven't really got great at using wastewater from our homes, say from downpipes, from showers or baths, or even from the kitchen, and recycling it and putting it, we'd say, into our gardens. How come we haven't been able to build that into, and this is not a question that you might be able to answer, but it's a question for the universe. How come we not been better at trying to close the loop on that cycle so we do use that water? Grey water, I guess it's called, isn't it?
0: Well, there's rainwater, but there's also

0: the sort of the wastewater, which is kind of not good for, for drinking water, but is perfectly good for use in the garden. There are, as I said, there are some different technologies out there, but they generally they're not built in as standard into homes, and going in and retrofitting them is quite inconvenient. You've got to sort of open up walls and run new piping, and that's generally that's generally quite difficult and costly to do.
1: What, Bernie, what's your sense of whether new builds are actually incorporating available technologies like the one you're talking about, in order to avoid these problems in future?
0: Well, what I see is more that the standards around the flow rate of showers, the efficiency of toilets. Toilets are a really big one in terms of the amount of water that we use to flush. So you've got these, we've had them for a long time here in Australia, the dual flush. You've got the large flush, the small flush. It's now written into the building codes that you've got lower flow shower heads. So the sort of the old days of having 15 litres a minute of water sort of coming through the shower, those are sort of long gone now. So they've been really good. There's been a lot of good progress in terms of water efficiency, some of the basics, the low hanging fruit, it built into code. And I think a lot of people now recognize that most of the savings now have got to come from behavior changes. So getting people to be more mindful, thinking about how they use water.
1: Indeed. Bernie Ambies with us. He's CEO of TouchGrid. He's talking to us about our water use, our shower use in World Water Week. A couple of text messages coming through, Bernie, to share with you. 4 minute shower. I'm lucky if my 18-year-old daughter gets out in 24 minutes. That's from Karen from Robertstown. So she has the same issue that a lot of people have. This is an interesting one too that's been sent through. I actually turn the shower off once I'm wet due to things going to do the things I've got to do when I need to, and turn it back on to rinse, because I don't want to pay for the excess water and I don't want to pay for the power. So that's a very disciplined way to approach showering, but not everybody does that, I'd imagine. And this one also from Rhonda. I'll just get this to you as well. I only have baths. I only take 4 minutes to run. I get in to soak. I have long hair. That takes over 10 minutes to wash, detangle. I hate the old water torture chamber. Used to use the one bath for my whole family, one by one, just adding a bit more hot water each time, and believe it's efficient.
0: You generally so a couple of things. I think the first listener, Karen, I think she said her daughter takes 20 odd minutes. That's not uncommon. So there's actually a, this is not to beat up on the Gen Zers at all, but there's a phenomenon called the everything shower.
1: Tell
0: And
1: us
0: as I
1: about that.
0: mentioned,
1: What is
0: there's
1: that?
0: So this is a kind of relatively new phenomenon that has kind of evolved out of social media, and there's influencers that are very sort of focused on cleanliness and aesthetics, appearance, and so the everything shower is a shower where particularly younger girls, younger women, will wash their hair. They'll condition their hair. They might use a facial scrub, body scrub. They'll do a manicure, a pedicure. They shave their legs. A whole bunch of different things. There's a sort of a whole grooming ritual that takes place in the shower while the water's running, and that can take anywhere up to 90, or even in extreme cases, 120 minutes.
1: 2 hour shower.
0: It is extreme. It's not. I'm not saying that everybody does it, but if you go and have a look on social media and you talk to youngsters, you'd be surprised how many people do it. It's not something that they do every day, but it might be something that a portion of people do sort of once a week. It's just a grooming ritual. They go into the shower, they spend this a whole bunch of time, and they basically do themselves from top to toe. And it's a sort of a general lack of awareness of what the impact of water use and energy use is to have a shower of that duration.
1: It's a lot of water going down the drain, no doubt about it. Hey, Mark in
0: Huge, yeah.
1: Mwillimbah has given us a call. Mac, I should say. Good morning, Mac.
2: Hey, how you going, mate?
1: How are you approaching your showers?
2: Well, obviously limited, because we grew up that way, where we all my our hot water system was a soup colander on a wood stove, and we all bathed in the same water.

0: And so consequently, you know, we learned to manage water. But I never pee in the toilet because I've got a big backyard. I pee on my trees. When I'm washing up, I take that water out and put it on my fruit trees.
1: So that water conservation has stayed with you.
0: My water bill's $20 a quarter.
1: Yeah, that's a very disciplined. That's very disciplined, and I guess that's lessons you learned as a younger person, I guess, right?
0: Well, we did because we didn't have a hot water system. We had a copper to wash our clothes in. All the clothes were washed in the same water. So, you know, consequently, you know, that was the way it was. And we were in a high rainfall area, Moranbah.
1: Fair enough. So do you not ever indulge yourself every now and then for a nice long hot shower?
0: Well, we didn't have a shower.
1: You still don't?
0: Oh, we have a shower now. I don't have a bath. Well, baths, no, it's not economical now.
1: Yeah.
0: So I have a short shower. You know, I'm retired. I'm not dirty.
1: Yep, fair enough.
0: So, no, we've always been that way. You know, my bin is, I've got two bags and when it goes out, you know, we learn to live on nothing. But today's world, we've just lost the plot.
1: Well, we need to get back to being more
0: Scottish.
1: Yeah, good on you. Good on you, Matt.
0: Right,
1: thanks for giving us a call. 1-300-800-222 Bernie MBC. Our touch grid is with us. We're talking in World Water Week. Some people sending through some text messages for you, Bernie, as well. Good morning. New South Wales has introduced laws that restrict hot water temperature to 50 degrees and flow rates to a drizzle on all new installations, according to Brian from Maitland. I'm not sure if that's the case, but that's what he's saying. Are you aware of that, Bernie, about the new New South Wales restrictions?
2: No, I'm not. It's not to say that that's not the case. I'm not aware of that.
1: Is it part of the sort of like the management of water to try to restrict the temperature you can heat water to? Have you heard about that before?
2: Yeah. Generally, for energy efficiency purposes, they try and restrict the hot water, the holding temperature in a tank. These are sort of tank storage systems. So that is quite common. But again, like as I mentioned before, it is written into the building code what the maximum flow rate is for shower heads. So you will find in certain parts of the country that they do vary from state to state. But you know, when you have a new property, a new build, you'll only be able to get a certain flow rate for a shower. It's typically between 6 and 9 liters per minute.
1: And so, shower heads themselves, Bernie Emby, how important are they in terms of water conservation and you know, making the most of your shower time?
2: Yeah, shower heads are really, really sort of important part of the mix. But that's just looking at flow rate. So that's the amount of water that comes through the shower head. There are other aspects to showering, is also the duration that you spend in the shower. But there's a sort of a balance to be struck with shower heads. So you typically about 6 liters per minute is kind of like the minimum flow rate that works for most people. If you start to restrict water flow beyond that, you generally find that shower duration goes up. So people need to spend a bit more time. They feel like they can't get the shampoo out of their hair. They don't have a feeling of being clean enough and so on. So there's a certain volume of water that you need to be able to feel like you've had a good shower. And that's typically for most people, that's about six to eight, maybe 9 litres a minute, depending on the type of shower head you have.
1: Kez has sent us through a message from Gympie in Queensland. Never mind using the hot water. 20-minute showers will quickly use all your water when you only have tank water to rely on. So that's a very different approach to things because you need to be mindful of conserving that water. Pete is with us. He's a truck. He's out on the road this morning. G'day, Pete. How are you? Welcome to ABC Overnights.
3: Yes, good morning. It just goes to show a lot of us grew up in that situation and modern technology meant we didn't have to do it anymore and have just got complacent. But as primary school kids, we'd all have used the same bath water and a kettle would be poured in to keep the temperature up a bit during that process. We had a wood-fired stove, which was in the kitchen, and so the hot water system pipes went through the back of that stove, and the

0: bike at the Moorne, and the house was built above ground, so the water that came out of the shower was stored and was then pumped across to the flushing water for the toilet, so the tank that ran there. So we never had clean water in the toilet or on the garden. It was always from some other source.
1: So using every drop in every available capacity.
0: Yes, yeah. And it was... I don't know how we can all use the one towel.
1: Hard work. Good on you, Pete. It's that sort of use of grey water, which is something which I think needs to be, once again, more a feature in how we live our lives. Hey, Ben, it's been a fascinating conversation. Something as simple as a shower, which we take for granted, but it has, you know, as you said, it has a major impact in both the cost of living, you know, the social environment in homes. If you're arguing over showers, it can get pretty testy. All of those things are into play here, aren't they?
2: Yeah, I mean, most people don't realise just the energy component, how big the energy component is in heating water. So just to sort of put that into context, I mean, like a family of four, for example, if they reduce their shower time from 8 to 10 minutes down to 4 minutes, they could expect to save somewhere between $300 and $900 a year just on their energy costs. So for a lot of families that are doing it tough, that's significant. And that doesn't include the water cost either.
1: No, and in the end, the bottom line will probably get most people's attention to try and focus on change if it's going to save them that amount of money, isn't it?
2: Exactly. Yeah.
1: It's been fascinating talking to you, Bernie. Thank you. If people want to find out more about ShowerStar, where can they go?
2: So, if you go and have a look at our website, it's touchgrid.com, T-O-U-C-H, grid.com. And there's a whole bunch of videos and a bunch of information there about showering. There's actually a great little calculator. So you can go in and you can put in your, how long you're currently showering for, and the type of heating that you have and where in the country you are. And then if you put in a 4 minute shower, you'll be able to see what you'd be able to save in terms of water costs and energy costs. So that's a lot of people find that quite helpful.
1: Thanks, Bernie. Great chatting.
2: Thank you so much, Francis. Have a good day.
1: You too. Bernie Emby there, CEO of TouchGrid, talking to us about showers, the cost of, and how to get better at doing it as part of World Water Week here on ABC Radio Overnights. Francis Leach with you on this Tuesday morning. G'day.

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1: In a moment, talking gardening with Angie Yates and taking your calls on 1300 800 222, and your text messages as well on 0437 774 774. 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

0: Ross Wilson, he of Daddy Cool Fame, up front of Mondo Rock, back from the early 80s there, and No Time.
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0: Francis Leach with you. Good morning. Time to catch up with Angie Thomas from Yates and talk gardening with you and talk about citrus trees after winter and making sure that they survived the travails of winter and are ready to do their thing again. Good morning, Angie. How are you? Welcome back to the show.
2: Good morning, Francis. How are you?
0: I am well. Hey, I got my first brief whiff of my favourite scent, jasmine, the other day. I know it was a false dawn for spring because we're not quite there, but gee, it lifted my spirits. Just a little touch of jasmine on the wind, and my heart skipped a beat. It was so lovely.
2: Oh, jasmine is one of the most beautiful scents, and it really heralds spring because the jasmine that you're talking about is probably the pink and white flowering jasmine can really start to get its skates on in towards late winter, but it's gorgeous, absolutely gorgeous. Yes, and the scent is quite intoxicating.
0: It is. I love it so much. So more of that, I say. Hey, before we move to the citrus trees, an interesting question following on from our previous conversation about water use. And somebody was asking the question around, reusing water. But if you reuse water, say, from a shower, how would plants go with all the chemicals and shampoos and conditioners that might, seep into our shower water and be reused? Is that an issue, do you think?
2: Look, it can be if you use that water on the same spot in your garden over and over again. So there's one thing that I do. So I'm on tank water myself, so I don't have access to town piped water. So I'm really conscious of saving all the water I can. So what I have we've got two showers. There's a bucket in the shower that collects the cold water before it runs hot. So that water is completely soap free. So I use that on my potted plants and I use that in my garden without any worries whatsoever. But if you go the step further and maybe shower yourself in a large container, so you actually stand in the container and collect all the water, so that's got soap and shampoo, that's called grey water. Now, you can safely use that on a whole range of plants and your lawn, but I just would not use it in the same place over and over again because the soaps can build up, but scattered around the garden, similar to if you divert your hose from your washing machine, you can put that out on the garden, but just put it in a different spot each time. I probably would not put it on edible leafy greens like vegetables, for example, because if you've showered in it or if it's coming off your clothes, and particularly if you've got a young person or a baby at home, if you're washing nappies and things like that in the washing machine, sometimes that water can contain bacteria or organisms, so you don't want to put it on leafy vegetables, for example, that you're going to eat. But otherwise, grey water is great to use, and particularly if we're going to be heading into an El Nino, like many of the weather forecasters are telling us, we're going to need to make use of every drop of water that we can. So, yes, absolutely, use your grey water.
0: Angie Thomas is with us, taking your calls as well, 1-300-800-222 or SMS 0437-774-774. Send your text messages through. And we're talking citrus trees and any gardening question that you want for Angie. Fire away, have a crack. We'd love to hear from you. But citrus trees in particular because citrus trees, they have different cycles. Some citruses, when do they really start to come into their own, and how do we prepare them to be their best selves when their moment's supposed to arrive, Angie?
2: Yeah, so what's happening with citrus at the moment, they're at the starting blocks. So end of winter, beginning of spring, that's when they're going to want to start flowering. And the flowers are the future fruit, so we need to look after those. And also what happens in spring is citrus are going to start growing their new leaves. So at the moment, particularly if you live in an area with cooler winters, citrus might be looking a little bit ordinary, particularly if you've picked all your fruit. And so the tree is pretty bare. Some citrus, their leaves can start to go a little bit yellow in winter, and that's in response to

0: and set them up for a really great harvest system. So end of winter, beginning of spring, get out your citrus fertilizer. And depending on what product you use, if it's a granular or a pelletized fertilizer every 6 or 8 weeks, or if it's a liquid fertilizer every 1 or 2 weeks, and that really will make a difference. Well-fed citrus are going to give you much better fruit come autumn and winter next year.
1: Do we need to prune our or have pruned our citruses pretty severely in order to give them the best chance to regenerate? What's the approach to pruning?
0: Yeah, when it comes to citrus, most citrus trees don't need to be pruned at all, actually, which makes them very easy to care for. So most of the citrus that we buy these days are grafted onto what's called dwarfing rootstock. So the trees should really only get to about 2.5 meters tall. If people have got a really old lemon tree in their backyard, they may have got a lot taller than that. But in most cases, pruning is not required. However, you can prune out any dead or dying stems. So if there's any woody material that's no longer got any green leaves on it, you can prune that off. Also, if the tree has got too big, you can prune it down to a more manageable height, because any fruit that you can't reach with an outstretched arm or even a small step, not a ladder. I don't really recommend people getting a ladder out in the garden unless they can absolutely help it. Then prune that off, because if you can't reach the fruit, then it's just going to stay there. So prune it down to a more manageable level. But otherwise, pruning in most circumstances with citrus is really not required. So that makes them really easy to grow. The other thing that people need to be doing in the lead up to spring, and as soon as they start to see some new leaves, there is a really nasty pest that can attack citrus trees. It's called citrus leaf miner. It loves attacking new leaves on citrus, and there's a little tiny insect that lays her eggs on the new leaves. The eggs hatch out into larvae that tunnel through the leaves and make them go all curled and twisted and distorted. And once the leaves are affected, the damage is already done. So it's prevention. So citrus leaf miner needs to be prevented with an oil-based spray. As soon as you see those new leaves, spray the tree with oil-based sprays every few weeks, just until those leaves have hardened off, and that means they won't be affected by citrus leaf miner.
1: Angie Thomas is with us from Yates, talking gardening, talking citrus trees and getting them ready for spring and summer. And Anne is in Indented Head this morning and has given us a call. You can too. 1300 800 222 is our number. 1300 800 222 or SMS 0437 774 774. Send your text messages in. Good morning, Anne.
2: Oh, good morning, Francis. I'm enjoying your show.
1: Thank you.
2: Angie, I have a Kaffir lime in a large pot. I've had it for about 2 years, and I just noticed it's starting to drop some leaves. I'm thinking it might be overwatered, and I'm wondering if it would be better put in the ground.
0: So Kaffir limes, or sometimes they're now known as Makrut limes. So for listeners, that is the leaves are the what's usually used on those lime trees. They're really popular in Asian cooking, like Thai.
1: Yummy.
0: Really lovely lemony flavour, really, really delicious. So yes, citrus can be overwatered, whether they're out in the garden or in a pot. So if your pot hasn't got good drainage holes, what will happen is that the pot sort of turns into a bit of a bath. The leaves can turn a bit yellow, and they're not going to be looking really healthy, and it gets root rot as well. So you can definitely leave it in a pot. I've got a Makrut lime that's been in a pot for about 5 years, and it's quite happy. So maybe try altering the drainage first, even if you've got to sit the pot up on some pot feet to try and get it up away from maybe a saucer with water, if it's sitting somewhere that stops the drainage. But feeding in a potted citrus situation, regular feeding with a liquid fertilizer is really good for potted citrus trees. But I would check the drainage first, Anne, before
2: Okay.
0: transplanting it out of the pot, and then hopefully organize all your Thai recipes that are going to use your lime leaves, because
2: Oh,
0: hopefully in spring
2: and
0: it'll really
2: zest.
0: bounce back.
1: So, yeah, I was
0: Yeah.
1: going to ask you, Anne, how do you use your Kaffir lime leaves? Because I
2: I
1: love it in
2: use
1: Thai
2: the,
1: cooking.
2: yeah, I love using the leaves, but I also love using the zest in a

0: gin and tonic.
1: Oh, yes.
0: Very nice.
1: I'm with you.
0: have I got time for a second quick question?
1: Yes, go ahead.
0: Oh, I've also got in the ground, I have a citrus that was here when I moved in 4 years ago, and I think it's a mandarin. But its leaves have got that, you know, the yellow patchiness that looks like it's desperately needing some sort of, it's missing something in its nutrients. Have you got any idea what that could be or what I could do for that tree?
2: Yeah, so it's yellowing leaves can be a result of cold, but it's often
0: very
2: a
0: much the veins, you know, the yellowing in between the veins.
2: Right, that's a classic iron deficiency. So not only in citrus, but in other plants as well. If your leaves in general are pale, but the veins on the leaf are still brighter green, it's iron deficiency. So the first thing I would do would feed with a citrus fertilizer, and they will often contain iron in there as well. But if the deficiency is quite severe, you might need to put some extra iron on. So go to your local garden centre or hardware store, look for something called chelated iron, so C-H-E-L-A-T-E-D, so chelated iron. Yes. That type of iron is more readily available than other sorts of iron, and you can apply that, and that gives it an extra dose of iron and makes the leaves beautiful and green. But, yeah, you're describing iron deficiency, Anne, so well spotted, and now you know how to treat it.
0: Oh, thank you so much.
1: Thanks, Anne. Thanks for your call. Talk again soon.
0: Bye.
1: 1-300-800-222 if you want to join us. Angie Yates talking gardening with us. Angie Thomas, I should say, from Yates talking gardening with us. And we love hearing from you and your text messages as well. 0437 774 774. Like this one from Kylie, who's texted through. Angie, she says, good morning. I have a healthy looking lemon tree, but the lemon flesh is a little dry and there's some brown areas in the flesh. I'm wondering if this is a nutrient deficiency or a fungal or insect issue. What do you think?
2: So it could be lack of water and nutrients. So what happens is when a tree doesn't have the right amount of nutrients to draw on, or if at some stage during the really long fruiting process, so if you think that citrus trees are going to start flowering now, they'll have their fruit set by mid to late spring, and then it sits on the tree for 6 months until we're ready to harvest it in autumn and winter. That is a really long time. We need to make sure we're keeping up the moisture and the nutrients during that whole time. So again, the citrus fertilizers have the right blend of nutrients to feed citrus. So that's one thing to check off. Another thing that can cause fruit to develop a bit of a yucky patch or brown inside can be insect pests, and in particular fruit fly. So fruit fly is a really nasty pest. There are Mediterranean and Queensland fruit flies, and the adult flies pierce the skin of the developing fruit and lay their eggs inside the fruit. And I apologise if anyone's a bit squeamish, but those little eggs turn into fruit fly larvae or little maggots, and they can start to destroy the inside of the fruit. And so sometimes what you'll see on the outside of fruit is a tiny pinprick, but then you cut it open and inside is the mess of maggots, unfortunately, in there. So there could be two things going on. So lack of nutrients or moisture, but also check for pests as well. And there are different strategies for reducing fruit fly infestations. There's netting, there's also baiting. It's quite a tenacious pest that needs some multiple solutions to try and get it under control. But hopefully, Kylie, one of those things is true for your lemon tree, but well worth feeding in the first instance, and particularly as the weather warms up and citrus start to get a move on.
1: Elle has texted through and she's asked a question, Angie, about my rhea? She says, does the iron issue apply to my rhea as well?
2: So maybe a Meyer lemon, so M-E-Y-E-R.
1: That's it, yes. Excuse my bad pronunciation of it.
2: Oh, good. It's a Meyer lemon. There's lots of different types of lemons, but Meyer is one of the most popular. Yes, iron deficiency can affect all sorts of citrus, and including Meyer lemons as well. So if you've got those pale leaves with the dark green veins, iron deficiency, but it's very easily solved. So sometimes your pH in your soil, so that's the level of acidity and alkalinity, could be locking up the iron. So when the pH is not in the sweet spot, in the Goldilocks zone or neutral, about pH 7, it can mean that even though there's iron in the soil, it's locking it up and the plants can't use it. So there's two things people can do. And if Anne is still listening, this is another thing for Anne to try as well as Al, is test your soil pH. Make sure it's in the pH 7 or slightly acidic range. And if it's not, then it can correct it with either adding lime or sulfur to bring it back to that neutral pH. That can make iron more available in the soil, but then also have a look for those chelated iron nutrients that you can buy at your garden centre, and that's going to help solve those pale leaves that people have got on their citrus.
1: Some more SMSs coming through, text messages for Angie Thomas from Yates here, talking gardening. When I cut my apple trees every winter, the bigger branches go black where I cut. Ben wants to know, what am I doing wrong?
2: The thing with pruning cuts, if we can remember, and this is in most trees and not just apples, cut so that you're reasonably close to the branch that's going to develop just under the cut. So it's pruning hygiene, really, because the bigger the stump that we leave on after we've pruned, that is more likely to develop a rot and go brown and woody. But if you're cutting back to a really healthy, plump bud that's going to develop some new growth from that, so not leaving too much of a dead stump where you've pruned, that is the best thing to do. Also with apples, you can, if you prune them in winter, then it's dormant. That can help, but also people can also prune their apples during the warmer weather as well, just as a formative prune to make sure that it's growing in a nice open vase shape. But check your pruning technique and make sure you're not leaving too much of a stump below where you've cut. Just look for the really healthy buds to prune just above, and that will hopefully help that problem.
1: Been great fun talking again, Angie. More text messages coming in. I can't get to them this morning. We're running out of time, but I really appreciate you being on the program, and we'll do it again soon.
2: Will do. Happy gardening, everyone.
1: Thank you, Angie. Angie Thomas from Yates. Thank you for all your messages coming through, talking about getting our citrus trees ready to go for summer and spring. And we'll catch up with Angie again soon. Talk gardening again next Tuesday morning here on ABC Radio Overnight. So it's coming up to the latest news very, very soon. Then after that, I'm going to meet one of my heroes from many years ago. He was in a band called Public Image Limited. His name is Jar Wobble. He's got a new record out that he's recorded with some of his children. We're going to talk to him about that before the news, though. Here's Marianne Faithfull and a Stones song, As Tears Go By. Francis Leach with you on this Tuesday morning. G'day.

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1: This $2.8 million is designed to raise the frontline service delivery and make sure that we can continue to do that very important work here.
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2: ABC News with David Rowlands. Western Australian Premier Roger Cook says the Prime Minister understands WA after Anthony Albanese promised not to change WA's GST share. Nick Perpich has the story.
3: Arriving in WA for the first time since an interim productivity report recommended scrapping WA's 2018 GST deal, Mr Albanese was immediately asked what he'd meant when he said the state should get a fair share. The Prime Minister answered there would be no change to WA's GST arrangements whatsoever while he's the Prime Minister. The Productivity Commission had said WA's GST deal was costly and only benefited WA. But Mr Cook has expressed relief at the Prime Minister's pledge.
4: As I've said before, he gets WA.
3: Mr Cook says he'll keep fighting the Productivity Commission's recommendation until its final report due by year's end.
2: Federal Liberal MP Andrew Hastie is backing a technology-neutral approach to powering new data centres, opposing federal moves to tie major projects to additional renewable generation. The debate comes as a $31.9 billion hyperscale data centre is proposed for Queensland's Western Downs, amid concerns about future pressure on the electricity grid. When asked how new data centres should be powered, Mr Hastie says Australia should prioritise cheaper, reliable energy and remain open to all technologies.
5: I'm very agnostic about what sort of energy we use, whether it's coal, whether it's gas. I'd like to see the moratorium on nuclear power lifted. This is all about getting cheaper power to the Australian people, to families, businesses and industry. And we are unashamedly pursuing cheaper power over climate targets.
2: UK Prime Minister Andy Burnham has called for stronger sanctions on Russia as he visits Kyiv for the first time since taking the role. Ukraine is observing its 35th Independence Day, marking its secession from the Soviet Union, with several European leaders making the trip to the capital, Kyiv. President Volodymyr Zelensky has used the day to thank allies for their support and call for help in bridging a funding gap for its war effort against Russia. Mr. Burnham says Britain will assist Ukraine to develop long-range cruise missiles, but says that much more needs to be done.
6: We need to stop Russia launching missiles in the first place, with sanctions that cut off their military supply chains and support for Ukraine's long-range campaign.
2: US Treasury Secretary Scott Bessent has laid out a fresh sanctions campaign against Iran, warning that every country has a timeline to shut down activities identified by Washington or face economic action. Bessent says President Donald Trump is making phone calls to world leaders with specific requests to cease their interactions with Iran. While not going into the specifics of what sort of penalties would be imposed, Bessent says he expects a major financial institution will be sanctioned by the end of this week. New job seeker resources being launched in Victoria aim to help people with criminal records who are looking to enter the workforce. The website provides information about what can be asked in job interviews and what minor offences are wiped from a person's record after 5 to 10 years. The Rethinking Criminal Record Checks is funded by the Victorian Legal Services Board and was created by RMIT researchers and First Nations organisations. Uncle Michael Mukai Bell from the Windamara Aboriginal Corporation says it's hoped the resource will empower more people to apply for jobs.
7: It's important that, you know, it doesn't stop people from progressing their career.

0: years. We've known a lot of people who simply stop once they get a conviction and never really progress further. And I think a lot of that was due to not much information around on a process to deal with that.
1: Elevated levels of the forever chemical PFAS have been detected in groundwater bores supplying Wagga Wagga in southern New South Wales, with authorities yet to determine the source. Melinda Hayter has the details.
2: There are two known PFAS contamination sites within Wagga Wagga, the city's Air Force Base and the Kapooka military area. Late last year, elevated PFAS levels were detected at two groundwater bores. The city's water provider, Riverina Water, has started diluting the raw water. That's brought the level of PFAS down to within Australian drinking water guidelines. The authority says the city's drinking water remains safe for consumption. The source of the contamination is a mystery.
1: ABC News.
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Looking ahead, Wednesday, partly cloudy and 17. Thursday, sunny and 19. Friday, partly cloudy, 20. Then for the weekend, mostly sunny with tops of 20 degrees. 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

0: The Fab Four taking us on the Magical Mystery Tour here on ABC Radio overnights. On the trip that we're going on now with John Wardle and his new record, which is called Mystic Liverpool, a psychedelic songbook of the Beatles material. We're going to talk to John in a moment, but this is how I discovered John Wardle when I knew him as Jar Wobble. And I was a young guy into punk rock and looking for new sounds. And when I heard this record, it blew my mind, and it's still probably my favourite song of the era. I'm going to play a bit of this for you so you get a sense of what Jar was about back in the day. It's Public Image Limited, the song, the band, and Jar Wobble was the bass player in that band with John Lydon, Keith Levine, and he joins us here online from the UK now to talk about what he's doing in 2026, which is the Mystic Liverpool Psychedelic Songbook. Jar Wobble, John, how are you?
1: Good day, Francis. I'm really good, mate. Thank you. How are you?
0: I'm really well. It's a thrill for me to finally speak to you. I've been a fan for a very, very long time, and I've followed your career with relish. I love what you do. And this is an interesting pivot for you because I never pinned you as a Beatles fan.
1: Well, if you'd said to me just a few years ago I would consider doing a Beatles covers records, I would have said to you that would mean it was the end of my career. It must be like a last desperate measure. But the way things, you never know the way things turn out. And it suddenly becomes something I really wanted to do because the family has a strong connection to Liverpool. Obviously, as you can hear, I'm a Cockney. East End born and bred and all that, but my wife was born in China, moved to Liverpool very like 13 years of age and grew up there. So my father-in-law run a community centre, the youth orchestra, Pagoda Chinese Youth Orchestra. Our two sons trained in that orchestra, so there's a strong Liverpool connection. The father-in-law, Craig Hong Lee, passed away now a few years ago, unfortunately. Huge Beatles fan, had everything he had by the Beatles on vinyl. So that there was that aspect. And also

0: the Beatles psychedelic period in the early 60s, as I was growing up, very young, all the mums and dads loved the Beatles. Everybody loved the Beatles. They were clean-cut boys. It was all fantastic. And even then, I found their music, She Loves You, Yeah, and all that, a little bit dull. I didn't know why people were so excited by it. And then by 67, they started smoking dope, growing their hair, were going off to India to be with the gurus. Yoko Ono was on board. And now all the mums and dads, all the uncles and aunts and everybody hated them. And that's when Strawberry Fields came out, which marked the psychedelic period for them. And I wasn't allowed to admit to liking it, but I loved it. It was on rotation on Radio One every hour, or every half hour, probably. And I was fascinated with the song, you know. And so that psychedelic Beatles period sort of had a big, huge cathartic effect on me. I was only like 8 years of age, you know.
1: Had it
0: So
1: made a massive imprint on you?
0: it did, and that's the potted two pronged reason as to why we did this record. And I got my sons involved, obviously, because they play Western instruments and they play Chinese instruments and Mongolian, but we could bring an Eastern mysticism to it as well from the Chinese side. And you've already got an Indian kind of vibe there with a lot of those Beatles tracks. Anyway, they were going to India using Indian drones and stuff, you know.
1: Absolutely. Oh, but I imagine that when you were kicking around, London in the punk scene and, getting into dub and to reggae and whatnot, which was, the synthesis of punk and dub was something which made it pretty special. Liking the Beatles would not have been something that you would admit to publicly, would it?
0: Well, everyone got fed up with the Beatles because they kind of become the way we saw it then. There was like establishment, and it was just so boring and predictable to like the Beatles. To be honest, I was hardcore because my attitude towards David Bowie, even though I like Bowie, but I couldn't understand why everybody, actually lionized Bowie quite as much as they did at that time. And he's a great artist, by the way. I'm not saying he wasn't a great artist, but for me, I was drawn to people like Stevie Wonder, the sound of Philly in America, Tamla Motown. And of course, I was picking up on reggae very young. We used to call it blue beat. Ska was the other name for it. So I was very drawn to black music, very drawn to, as of course the Beatles were and the Rolling Stones. That was the kind of inspiration to those British fellas who made great music from it. They converted the black American sounds and made something else that was fantastic out of it. But for me, I preferred black American music. That was the world I got lost in jazz. And there was a psychedelic period that I did love at that time. And then I came back to that. And then I was a late returner to the Beatles generally, probably in the 90s and 2000s. I'd hear re-remember because so much of their stuff was hits. Anyway, you'd hear it on the radio. You couldn't get away from it. But some of it as well, I didn't even know, you know. So I'd hear musicians debating whether the White Album or Revolver was the best of their albums. I used to think, I better bone up on this. I was embarrassed to say anything. I've got big gaps in my musical education with white guitar bands. So I work with a guy called John Klein a lot. We run a community thing actually in London together, me and John, and he educates me on a lot of he that's his he's a great rock guitar player, and he educates me, helps me get back up to speed with all the white rock music I've kind of missed out on over the years. Because I was into jazz, I was listening to Miles, Lester Young, and listening to a lot of ambient music and stuff. But the psychedelic period of the Beatles, that did really resonate with me at the time, you
1: John
0: know.
1: Wardle's with us, aka Jar Wobble, bassist with Public Image Limited, and also done a whole lot of stuff since his pill days as well. And he's just made a record with his family. It's Jar Wobble's magnificent Mystic Liverpool, the Beatles Psychedelic Songbook. It must have been great making a record with your kids.
0: Yeah, it's lovely. They're good lads. We get on with them. They're their own men as well, you know. So they work as a duo. Sometimes they work as a trio with my wife doing more traditional stuff. But they're into

0: They've just done a jazz record. They're starting to work more and more just off their own back. But they're lovely. It's a pleasure. It's nice when you've got a feeling of continuity, you know, and there's a feeling of continuity there. Me and my wife went through the sort of the rigmarole of trying to put them off of being musicians. So don't be musicians. You won't make any money. So, you know, but it's a mixed message because in a way they could see us having fun and loving music. So it was a mixed message we were giving them, you know, saying just don't go and get a proper job sort of thing, you know, and study and don't be a musician. It'll just bring your heartache. But of course they were going to become musicians. And it's lovely. We all played together a couple of weeks ago. We done a festival over here, just me and the family and a couple of my other regular musicians. So it's nice. They're good players as well. They're interesting players. You know, John,
1: It must have been
0: you
1: fun
0: know.
1: choosing the tunes for the record because, as you said, period from Revolver on the Beatles, well, even before Revolver, I guess Norwegian Wood on Rubber Soul was an indication of where things were probably heading. But from Revolver on, I mean, when you think about that, John, I mean, it was only 1963, late 1963, She Loves You, 1965, 66, you get Tomorrow Never Knows. So I mean, within 3 years, they have taken a quantum space leap from writing, you know, straight up, you know, 4/4 beat rock music to this wild psychedelic sound that nobody had ever heard before. You were traveling at light speed culturally.
0: It is incredible. I think George Martin was a big part of that. I mean, if you look at a tune like Strawberry Fields, it's no wonder it's such a weird song because it's two tracks put together, melded together, edited together. So there's a kind of weird kind of, you know, changes key. I think they probably had to take vary speed to get the tempos right. But it becomes a kind of alchemy of sorts. And from that period, I mean, all that period with some of the arrangements. My late father-in-law, he had all the Beatles, and I just assumed he was just a huge Beatles fan. But John T, my elder son, was explained to me that, you know what it was? He was fascinated with the arrangements, and he couldn't work out, you know, he was being poor over the notation, the written music for them, couldn't work out how it was done. And that's because a lot of it was just done with tape collage, I think. And then the notation come after. It's not like somebody sat down necessarily with all the parts and wrote them. It was trial and error using tapes and backward tapes. And by the time they got to Sgt. Pepper, they were in full flow with that, you know. I also think some of that stuff was done on four track. I might be wrong,
1: No, it
0: but they
1: was.
0: didn't. You know, which is incredible. You know, it really. I know it was a huge influence on the whole Gazookhale from Can, who I work with. He also loved because of Stockhausen and all that. All the tape element of it. You know.
1: Making most of a limited technology, incredible stuff. Jar Wobble is with us here on ABC Radio Overnights. Can I talk to you about your love of playing the bass guitar? I mean, your sound is so distinctive, and you know, from everything from the work that you did with Sinead O'Connor to your Public Image Limited stuff and your stuff with Holger, you know, it has been a love of yours. What was it about the bass guitar that you connected to so intimately?
0: It was the low frequency, I think. So I heard that when I went to blues dances in Hackney, coming out of those big reflex speakers. I would actually suck the way the sound wave moved. It would suck your trousers bottoms towards the speaker cone, and it was the bottom of it. You'd feel it in your stomach, and it had a visceral effect on me. It had a very powerful effect.
1: Can I just
0: It
1: say I got
0: was.
1: Addicted to it too? The first time I saw Adrian Sherwood with his On You sound system, and it punched me in the stomach in a way that I'd never felt before. And from then on, I was addicted to dub.
0: Yeah, this is it affects the nervous system. So it must be the vagus nerve and, you know, the nervous systems. We've got the sleep nervous system, and we've got the nervous system, the fight or flight nervous system. I forget what they're called now, parasympathetic nervous system, and you know, and the other one. And that bass has a real effect on it, you know, it really does. And you get that with sound. If in the old days, where you'd sit in the kitchen chatting with a friend, say at night, and the refrigerator would be humming in the way old-fashioned fridges would do, and it'll make you sleepy because it's that drone, it's just the frequency. Certain frequencies have a certain effect on the body. So it was purely sonically for me, really, Francis, the bass. That's why I played it. And then the pattern part of it comes in. I was only interested in moving between the dots of the bass. I'd make geometrical shapes on the bass to make patterns out of the notes geometrically, as well as using the open strings, i.e. not pressing down onto the frets with every, not with every note I play, trying to play open resonant strings as much as I could. And this made geometrical shapes. And by chance, a lot of those, you know, it's kind of modal, but a lot by chance, a lot of that falls into the sphere of sort of A minor, E minor, and most, probably the greater majority of successful rock and pop and blues songs and soul songs are in those two keys, you know. So I kind of wasn't thinking that. I was just worked everything on pattern mode.
1: Yeah.
0: So I wasn't at all thinking of chords, you know, with Public Image. Even before I got into the band, I was thinking in an abstract kind of way and thinking not to worry about chords and just to make patterns and to make something think kind of vertically. So this same thing comes at you time and time again. And it's like standing in front of a big Rothko painting.
1: Mm.
0: You know, you're taking the whole totality of that thing in at that time. So what they now call an immersive experience. It's like you want to lose yourself. It's like when I look at the ocean, what you're yearning for, I realised one day, and I loved staring out at the ocean as probably most of us do, is yearning for death. Not in a sort of morbid way, but you're learning for the particular, going it back into the general. Does that make sense?
1: Yeah, you know, it does.
0: You know.
1: John Wardle is with us, a.k.a. Jarwobble, speaking to us here on ABC Radio Overnights about his new record, which he's made with his boys. It's called Mystic Liverpool. We're going to hear a song from it soon, the Beatles' psychedelic songbook. Before we do, though, I want to talk to you about the Public Image Limited days, because those were so important to me as they were to you. The records in particular, like Metal Box, sound like nothing that's ever been recorded before or since. And yourself, Lydon, and also Keith Levine, the guitarist in particular, hit upon a sound that was a template for you know, so we still hear it today with post-punk rock bands of the 21st century. But was it by happenstance or what was it, alchemy? How did that record or that sound develop? Because it, a bit like, I guess, Australia's Birthday Party, it just, nothing has sounded like it before or since.
0: Yeah, I think you've got to be so careful looking for a primary cause in life. So often we look for the primary cause of something. I think there were a number of factors. Firstly, didn't have a manager. Could you imagine one of those tough guy managers, you know, from the 70s? What, you're going to go into a studio without any song? Get out of here. You're not spending the money like that, you know. Or you'd have a hard A&R man at a record company. No, we're not having, you've got to have a producer. You know, you'd have some guy, you've got to have the songs, man. No, you know, you're going to do this. Well, we didn't have any pressure like that because we were so headstrong, we could do what we wanted. And you had Richard Branson, head of Virgin, who was really, let's indulge ourselves. So you had all that. If you had a proper manager or you had a tough A&R guy or you'd have a tough record company owner who would have heard, you know, the first couple of tracks and said, right, stop this now. You know, we're not progressing until we get in a producer. They did try, I think, to get the early days of the first album to get producers in, but it just didn't work out, you know. So, I mean, Peel was agony to be in as it went on because the business side of it was so terrible. It was really poor. But the good side of that meant we didn't have, you know, musically, we could do what we wanted, you know.
1: Are you still really proud of those records?
0: Yeah, very much so. You know, I was very lucky as well because I was a novice player. Keith had been playing for a few years. You know, I think he'd had lessons and he'd worked as a roadie for Steve Howe from Yes, I think, at one point. So he'd kind of been around the block. Was the most interesting of all those kind of guitarists because he, I think, as well found, he was very bright and I think found you know, the regular punk music of the day was, it was for a, such a radical movement, the actual music was quite conservative, really. There were some great records, don't get me wrong, you know, Spiral Scratch, the Buzzcocks. I still love New Rose by the Damned, you know, so there's still stuff I love from that period.

0: period, but generally it was quite a conservative sort of thing. It wasn't very imaginative. And John's lyrics at that time actually weren't lyrics, they're prose. They're more akin to Samuel Beckett, I think, you know. So it was a really special thing, you know. It was a very dark time as we started to make Metal Box around the band. I really didn't like the way the two of them behaved in life generally with people. It wasn't my cup of tea at all. And John was an old mate of mine, but by that point, it's like I didn't like what was going down at all and the kind of people we had around us. But in the studio, we would still get to it, and that was the important thing. And I was a novice player, and I would come out with the lines, and they didn't ever try to correct it or change it. I was able to, they would just say, "That's great," and then make something around it,
1: I mean,
0: you
1: it's a
0: know.
1: mad time. I mean, people don't realise, John, that you released that album, Metal Box, in a metal canister, which was basically what you would see for film stock, for like you would get a film reel out of, which must have cost Richard Branson an absolute arm and a leg every time one of those things
0: Well,
1: went out.
0: do you know something? It's funny. Scottish guy I'd become friends with was involved with Virgin at that time, and he was telling me quite honestly he was against it. They were like, "This is incredible. We can't. The cost of it's too high." Branson, I'm told, was the guy that was like, "Yeah, let's do it." You know, he had a sense of devilment. I think a lot of the people in the company like, this is commercial suicide. We can't do this, but they did. You know, the funny thing was, we got the box made, and I think that we all forgot about having some kind of paper that give you liner notes that gave you information on the tracks. I think maybe we were the viewer, you don't really need one. So the shame of it was that this lovely box with this cheap photostatted red and white list of tracks and credits, you know.
1: It was all
0: So
1: part
0: they chucked in as a kind of article, you
1: Well,
0: know.
1: it's iconic. It remains probably one of the greatest sort of packagings of a contemporary record ever.
0: Well, Dennis Morris, the photographer, was a big part of that. He did the photographs for the first album, and he was a big part of the Metal Box thing. You know, I can still remember the day I was with John and him at Gunter Grove, and we were discussing doing something different, having a container. And so he got round to, let's not have cardboard, let's have a container of some kind. And we was like, what can you do? Glass, wood, and all. And then we looked down, there was a film canister in a room. You know, that you'd have the old sort of 16 mil filming. And it was like, hey, what about something like that? And that's how it started. And the Metal Box, Dennis lived around the corner from the Metal Box factory in Clapton in East London. So that's where the name Metal Box come up.
1: Magnificent. It's wonderful. Hey, Joe, but it hasn't been all wine and roses. I mean, you've had to have a real job along the way. Were you driving tube trains for a while there?
0: Yeah, I was. Yeah, well, I got into Peel, which was great, and then had enough of it, like Metal Box, which is actually, looking back, was a great time to leave, I think. You know, it was kind of the best time to go, you know, because you made it something really special. In a way, it means you can't sully it. Does that make sense? You
1: Absolutely.
0: know,
1: Yep, you've
0: kind of good. So I
1: completed the
0: left,
1: mission.
0: yeah, left, went back, did go back just to wait to see American tour. Well, I wanted to see America, especially New York. Went back to our headquarters, stormed in, took the shoebox full of cash the band's money was in. It was in a secret compartment. I knew where that was, and I stormed out with that, with large denomination notes. So that was my last sort of at Republic Image Limited. And then I went to work with Holger and Jackie, you know, we can very quickly, which was fantastic. So can you imagine how lucky I've been? And I haven't masterminded any of it. It was a friend of mine, Angus McKinnon from the NME, put me in contact with, introduced me to Holger and Hildegard, the manager in Westbourne Park at a curry house one night. So I hit it off with Holger, take him into a studio in London. We become really friendly. He's like a teacher to me, really, you know. And then he took me over to Cologne and worked with Jackie. Jackie Liberzé, to this day, the most impressive musician, like a kind of guru, master, drummer, incredible. The nearest thing to him is my son John, actually, you know, with the style I play. He's just something else. Just I could talk about Jackie all day long. He was incredible. And then I like Forrest Gump, I washed up in New York. I was on island by then. I washed up in the loft scene in New York with Francois Gavorkian. I was touring over there and met Francois. So he's a big dance guy. So then we made Snake Charmer. So everything was going great. And then in the 80s, I was drinking, starting to do drugs again. I jacked it in when I left pills, uppers, really, you know, like powders, cocaine, some speed. Bad news. They used to call them class B drugs. They should be class A for the damage they do to you, you know, at that time. And drinking too much, obviously. And as well, I think, you know, synth bass came in. You had those status bases where you had people sort of funkier kind of slapping style. Heavy bass was out of vogue. And I tend to catastrophize everything. So I'm making sure that the game's over for me suddenly, you know. Not oh, this is just a difficult year. The game's over. I'll never work again. I still, every year, I think this is maybe the last year. Anyway, I stopped drinking. You know, I kept making music, but stopped drinking. I made an album called Psalms, half in drink, half in sobriety, and then carried on working music part-time. But I got a job on the underground, was station staff first of all, and then they put me on the train, said, you want to go on the trains? So, yeah, I was a guard, but I drove the train. You have to drive the trains as well. So, and I was well on my way to getting motorman's papers, like be a driver. And then but I was touring. I'd done a couple of tours, you know, when I was working anyway, and I just got back into the game full time. I got to the point where I'll give it another year, I said to myself, and if I don't have a major contract by then I'll retrain in something. But 3 months later, I had a record that just a couple of records had come out, but then I got a major deal again. So I'd done a year or so on the underground, and then I done a driving job for a courier company delivering paper, and then I was back, you know,
1: doing what you should be doing.
0: That was about 1990-91, so I've had a good old run since then, touch wood, where I've been able to make my living and do exactly what I wanted to do. But I can remember those early starts working on the underground, and I worked nights as well, and I loved it. You know, it was. I love being back involved in life. You know, when you've had addiction issues, and you get back involved in regular life, it's absolutely fantastic.
1: Well, we're glad you did, and we're glad you've made this record. And I just want to say thank you for coming on the program and having a chat with me, because I remain a huge fan of your work, and I'm so glad that you've been able to make this record with your boys. And we're going to play your version of Strawberry Fields Forever. Do you want to talk to us about the approach of this in making this your favourite Beatles tune and having a run at this, because it must have been a little bit intimidating taking on this song?
0: Well, you know what? The big mistake you could make is, right, we're going to have to throw everything, the kitchen sink at it, and you think, just be yourself. So don't try and, you know, actually try to play as sparsely the bass as possible, make the notes count for something. Carry the tune on the bass, really. But you've got, my wife plays and plays kisheng on it, so it's Chinese harp. And it's like, let's just play the song. The bare song, pay tribute to it and keep it simple whilst being yourself. That's it. So that means it's quite sparse, got that Eastern kind of Chinese flavour to it, dubby Chinese kind of flavour, very sort of Eastern, very, very trippy, really, you know?
1: Beautiful stuff. Great to talk to you, and all power to you. Love your work, and stay well and healthy. And I might have to come and pay a visit to that outreach stuff you're doing in London next time I'm there. It sounds like
0: anytime you're there, it's at Wimbledon Library, the back of the library. We built a studio. We got some smashing players come down here. We do it every other Monday in live. Every other Tuesday. If you want to come, Francis, we'll make a record with you.
1: Oh, there you go. That'd be awesome.
0: Me and John Klein, we record with people, and we put the stuff out via Cherry Red as well. It's a lovely group of people down there.
1: I'm going to take you up on that for sure. Good on you, Jar. Great to talk to you, my friend.
0: Thanks, Francis. Thanks, mate.
1: John Wardle there, a.k.a. Jar Wobble, bassist with Public Image Limited, these days making beautiful records like this. The album is called Mystic Liverpool, the Beatles' psychedelic songbook. And here he is with his boys and their version of Strawberry Fields Forever.

suitably psychedelic. Jawabul, the Beatles' psychedelic songbook, and his very unique version of Strawberry Fields Forever here on ABC Radio Overnight's Francis Leach with you. Coming up in a moment, the State of the Nation. We'll have a look at some of the bigger stories that have been making news in the last 24 hours. And after that, Kate Mead, ABC reporter, will join us after the latest ABC News.

0: charges have been laid or arrests made. The AFL is letting the police investigation play out, a point Andrew Dillon was keen to make.
1: Look, those matters at the moment are under the police investigation. The police investigation will run its course. You know, the police investigation, we don't know where that will go.
0: There are still questions. The ABC understands there were drugs in the Pullman hotel room, along with four other men who weren't Swans staff members or players. Dillon says it's not necessary to drug test the players now.
1: A hair sample that would be taken, it goes back 3, 4, 5 months. We've just undergone an extensive review of the illicit drugs policy and we've launched that, and that'll be taking effect from this off-season.
0: He also revealed the five players won't be invited to the Brownlow medal count.
1: They are still eligible for the Brownlow, but they're under a club suspension, which goes until the end of the season.
0: It could make for some awkward moments on Brownlow night when the likes of Isaac Heaney and Chad Warner get umpires' votes. But for now, the Swans men's team can lay low after getting through the worst week in the club's history. Their next match is the qualifying final against the Brisbane Lions in 12 days' time.
2: ABC Sports' David Mark there with the latest on the Sydney Swans drama. Meanwhile in Tasmania, Spirit of Tasmania 4 has arrived in its home port of beautiful Devonport for 2 days of testing. Now, it was a course celebration following years of delays and cost overruns associated with the ferry replacement program. TT Line Chair Ken Kanofsky explained to Tasmania Morning's presenter Leon Compton what's next, including when the fuel levy on tickets will finish and when Spirit of Tasmania 5 will actually make an appearance in Devonport.
3: Absolutely. I mean, we were blessed yesterday morning with great weather, but I mean, we've simulated and our captains are trained to perform that manoeuvre in all weathers. Very, very rare that we can't berth.
4: Look forward to the 31st of October and the sort of official full noise, full operation sailing of the Spirits. How many more times will there be testing in the Mersey between now and then? Should we expect more of this?
3: Absolutely. Spirit 5, we're planning to bring Spirit 5 into the Mersey in September and then getting close to the formal date, there'll be a number of test sailings where the vessel will actually come in, a berth, and then leave again. So just like it would in normal operations. So, but the next time in the Mersey will be Spirit 5 will come in for wet testing with the gantry in September.
2: Sounds like it's going to be some kind of sight to see Spirit 4 doing a three-point turn to park there in the beautiful Mersey River in Devonport. Good to see it back in action, though. That was Leon Compton from ABC Tasmania Mornings talking to Ken Kanofsky of TT Lines about Spirit 4, which has arrived at its home port in Devonport. It's the State of the Nation. Francis Leach with you here on this Tuesday morning. Have a look at some of the stories that are happening around the country in your neighbourhoods. Now, in Adelaide City Councillor Philip Martin is seeking the green light for a car noise camera trial, which would include strips such as O'Connell Street, North Adelaide, to catch out hoon drivers. Now, the idea is there are also other locations throughout the city to be included, like Hull Street. The recording of the noise would trigger the camera to snap the number plate. Here is Adelaide City Councillor Philip Martin explaining to ABC Adelaide how the cameras would work.
5: A relatively new piece of technology. Noise cameras, they have microphones that are multi-directional and which, with an AI algorithm, detect noise which is above the excessive noise limit that is set by EPAs in all states, including South Australia. They've been trialled in New South Wales, and Victoria announced in April that it was setting up seven across metropolitan Melbourne to try and see if it's a way of reducing hoon driving. Sounds good to me.
6: Have you turned your mind as to within the Adelaide City Council area where these sort of cameras could be deployed?
5: Oh, well, look, I have a very personal view about that, primarily in O'Connell Street, where a lot of the complaints I receive and others receive come from. But there are also other locations throughout the city, including Hutt Street. Generally, wherever there is the potential for cars or motorbikes to open up from a stationary position, and that generally means a long stretch of road, you will find hoon behaviour. And interestingly, the New South Wales study found that 55% of those recorded breaching noise level were the same vehicle doing it repeatedly, and

0: 55% again breaching noise level limits were motorbikes, which represent 4% of the registrations in New South Wales.
1: That's Adelaide City Councillor Philip Martin talking about the use of a different kind of camera, a noise camera, to catch hoon drivers and having those installed on the streets of Adelaide. It's State of the Nation. Francis with you on this Tuesday morning. Let's turn our attention back to sport and big news in the world of rugby league overnight with Brisbane Broncos captain Adam Reynolds ending his NRL career sidelined by injury after he failed a fitness test ahead of Thursday's game against the Melbourne Storm. Now, the Broncos have two games left. The Storm clash marks their final home game of the year, so no home game send-off for Reynolds. He'd hoped to overcome a calf injury to play on Thursday in a bid to farewell the stadium he has called home since 2022. He's had a great career. He's played 323 NRL games over 15 seasons and is the league's second highest point scorer with 2,598 points accumulated. Extraordinary record. And, of course, he adds to that two premierships, one with his beloved South Sydney. He grew up as a Redfern boy. And then after his move to Brisbane with the Broncos in 2025 and a storied State of Origin career as well. Reynolds told Fox Sports it wasn't to be for him to have the farewell that he'd hoped. He trained, but the club said to him he just wasn't going to get to the line.
2: Had a bit of training today, got through that fine. I felt like I was good, but after having conversations with Madge and the medical team, they thought it was the best interest to obviously rest up. They're a bit concerned about the amount of training that I've done. I've been limited in the last couple of weeks, so unfortunately they were pretty concerned with the amount of training I've done in the last couple of weeks. I've only sort of completed the training session today. Although I felt fine, they were quite concerned, you know, how I was going to pull up or if I was going to get through, and they didn't want the lasting images of me getting carried off the field or whatnot. So, you know, I don't think 20, 30 minutes defines, obviously, the career I've had. It would have been nice to go out at Suncorp Stadium in front of our members and fans. It's been such a great ride over the last 5 years. And in saying that, I'll still be there on Thursday night to say my thank yous and, move on into the future.
1: Retiring Brisbane Broncos star Adam Reynolds there here on ABC Radio Overnight. That's State of the Nation for now. Kate Mead to update us with the stories that are going to be in the news today very soon. But first, this is Train and Drops of Jupiter. Good morning.

Drops of Jupiter from Train here on ABC Radio Overnight. It's coming up to the latest from the ABC newsroom. Kate Mead will be in, ABC reporter, after the news to look at the day ahead and what to expect. We'll also catch up with Mike Girardi, independent finance consultant in New York. He'll set up the markets for us as well. So that's all to look forward to here on ABC Radio Overnight. It's Francis Leach with you. Hope you're having a good morning wherever you're getting up to. News soon.

0: morning. This is ABC News with David Rollins. The US has laid out fresh sanctions against Iran, warning that every country has a timeline to shut down activities that have been identified by Washington or face economic action. Donald Trump's Treasury Chief, Scott Bessent, says the president is making phone calls to world leaders with specific requests to cease their interactions with Iran. Bessent says he expects a major financial institution will be sanctioned by the end of this week. He also claims every avenue Iran has used to smuggle oil and evade sanctions has been mapped by his team.
1: Beginning today, the actions of Treasury and other agencies will tighten the noose and block every potential source of revenue that funds the IRGC and the evil Iranian regime.
0: Federal Liberal MP Andrew Hastie has publicly split with his Western Australian colleagues over how the party should fight One Nation in this weekend's Secret Harbour state by-election. WA Liberal leader Basil Zemplis has said Labor losing the seat would still represent a victory for his party, even if One Nation wins. Mr Hastie rejects that strategy, saying the Liberals should fight to win every race and never signal otherwise to the electorate.
2: I don't accept this idea that a win for One Nation is a win for the Liberal Party. We're fighting for our lives, and we should be fighting for every single vote in Secret Harbour. Well, Basil Zemplis said that, you know, a win for One Nation would be an opportunity. I don't see that at all. I think we should be fighting to win in every contest we enter, or we shouldn't enter the contest.
0: The Productivity Commission says a state's contribution to the national economy should be kept separate from how GST revenue is distributed. It comes as Prime Minister Anthony Albanese reiterates his support for the current system, assuring Western Australia that the 2018 deal will remain in place. The Commission's interim review says those changes distort horizontal fiscal equalisation by giving WA special treatment. Productivity Commissioner Angela Jackson says any recognition of a state's broader economic contribution should be handled outside the GST system.
3: The system of GST distribution is part of the broader horizontal fiscal equalisation system. Going to those broader questions about, you know, the individual contribution of states to the national economy and whether or not they need additional recognition, that should be done outside the HFE system.
0: A conservationist based in Indonesia says the expansion of agricultural land on the archipelago is a key factor in the increasing intensity and prevalence of fires. Hundreds of fires are burning on the islands of Borneo and Sumatra, with authorities making more than 70 arrests at the weekend in relation to their origin. Dr. Kamel Lano Sanchez, CEO of the Natural Rehabilitation Initiative, says small landholders are behind a major expansion of highly flammable peatland.
4: It's not so much the industries that did expansion years ago, perhaps 10, 15 years ago. Now it's the smallholders. They just clear the land by burning it because it's just cheaper, and that's really causing a lot of problems, but also climate change.
0: A citizen journalist in China appears to have uncovered a major food supply scandal, with authorities confirming that formaldehyde has been used to preserve cabbages on certain farms. China correspondent Alison Horn takes up the story.
5: He managed to get his hands on a few of these cabbages, sent them off for testing, and it showed that they had formaldehyde on them. Following this video being posted on social media, it caught the attention of authorities, which immediately launched an investigation, and they have confirmed that several cabbages have been found to have been affected and have this formaldehyde chemical in some sort of capacity. It's really hard for us to know exactly how widespread this is. It's not the kind of information that authorities are giving out.
0: Carlton says they're confident they can do some damage in the AFL finals as they prepare to take on Melbourne in a wild card game at the MCG on Saturday night. After a troubled start to the season, the Blues finished 10th, meaning they'll face the 7th placed Melbourne Demons in the new wild card round. The Rising Star nominee Billy Wilson, who got 18 touches in the Blues' 37-point win against Fremantle on Saturday, says he's excited for the knockout match.
6: The weekend just gone was real loud, so it echoes under that roof, so I'm sure it's going to be very loud at the G, but I don't think it changes my thoughts too much just to attack the game, just how I have been.
7: ABC Radio Weather Update. Adelaide's weather for Tuesday, partly cloudy with a very high chance of rain, most likely in the morning and afternoon. Down to 12 overnight, then heading for a top of 17. Looking ahead, Wednesday, partly cloudy and 17. Thursday, sunny and 19. Friday, partly cloudy, 20. Then for the weekend, mostly sunny with tops of 20 degrees. 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
1: Good morning to you. Welcome to your Tuesday morning. Kate meets up next to talk through the stories of the day and set you up for your Tuesday. And in order to do that, you need to know how the markets are shaping up as well. And Mike Girardi joins us, independent finance consultant in New York City. Good morning, Mike.
2: Hello, Francis. Happy Monday to you in New York here. How's everything there?
1: Everything's pretty well here. What about there in terms of how the markets are shaping up after the weekend?
2: You know, it's not much of anything today. U.S. stocks are mixed, generally range-bound today. Investors are, I guess, positioning themselves ahead of, we have some high-stake corporate earnings due out this week and comments from the Fed chairman later in the week. Semiconductor names like NVIDIA, Micron, and Broadcom are all leading losses today. Traders are holding back ahead of NVIDIA's critically important quarterly report, which is due out later in the week. And that alone could bring down the market if they disappoint. So stay tuned. Fed Chairman Kevin Warsh will be speaking on Friday at the Jackson Hole Economic Symposium, and traders will be looking for guidance on inflation and future interest rate trajectory. On the plus side, we have crude oil prices, which have eased a little bit. That's helping inflationary fears. But actually, that's being offset, I think, today by the fact that President Trump is raising pretty aggressively tariffs on our neighbor to the north, Canada. After a mixed European close, we have the Dow Jones Industrial Average here at 3 o'clock, up 159 points to 53,436. Or 0.3%. But the S&P, the broad market's down 0.2%, and the tech-heavy NASDAQ's down 0.6%. Crude oil currently down $1.89 to $85.17. Gold up $13 to $46.93.60. Silver's down $1.02 to $68.51. And copper's up a penny to $6.597. The Aussie's down a little bit, down 0.2% in our market to $71.47. And looking ahead, your market's poised to open a little bit higher, up about 11 points.
1: Thank you, Mike.
2: That's all she wrote, Francis.
1: Have a great week ahead.
2: Okay.
1: We'll talk
2: soon. You too, buddy. I'll talk to you soon.
1: Bye-bye. Mike Girardi there in New York City with us here on ABC Radio Overnights.
0: This is Overnights with Francis Leach.
1: And from New York to Studio 303 in Melbourne and across the nation, Kate Mead, ABC reporter, joins me on this Tuesday morning. How are you, Kate?
3: Yeah, very well, Francis. How are you?
1: I'm really well. Got to speak to one of my musical heroes a little while back. That was always a bit of a thrill.
3: Oh, my gosh. That sounds fantastic. Is that all you're going to say? Who was it?
1: Jarrett Wobble. Okay. He was in a band called Public Image Limited when I was young and brave and crazy. He's still making good music now, but I love doing that sort of stuff.
3: Yeah. Do I need to go and look them up?
1: Yeah, don't.
3: Okay.
1: I know the terrain.
3: You've just put it up on a pedestal and said, I'm really pumped up.
1: Prepared,
3: this is what I did.
1: Be prepared for an adventure.
3: Okay. Yeah. Okay. Maybe if I get some downtime later on today, I'll check them out.
1: Speaking of music, ARIA charts, there's a bit of action going on there. This is really important story, isn't it, around copyright, protecting artists, you know, their IP and making sure they can still make a living. What's going on?
3: It's a discussion that's been happening for quite some time, but now that decision has been made. So ARIA, the Australian Recording Industry Association, have now announced that they will be banning AI-generated music from this Friday on the charts. Now, AI music being the song has to wholly be made using AI. So some songs can still make it onto the charts if they use parts of or there's a little bit that have been used. But if it has, and they also have strict guidelines around that. So it has to be lawful and properly authorized. So proper crediting where credit's due and those types of things have to be in place there. But full songs just made with AI will not be allowed on the charts anymore. And this really, you know, it really hit its peak just in July. There were two songs on the – no, wait a minute. What do I want to say? Comes after a song that was produced – sorry.
1: That's okay.
3: It went number four. It was number four on two of the AI charts in July. And so, yeah,
1: artists fully really artificially intelligent credit song.
3: Yeah, yeah, made that list. So, yeah, so that was really the peak. But I think it's been peaking for some time. But that's really good news. It's good news for us, music lovers. It's good news for the artist. It's good news all the way around for the industry.
1: I wonder how they work out or how they're going to be able to guard or police what is and what isn't artificially intelligent AI-generated music.
3: Well, can't they do that now with our essays that the kids, you know, upload when they're at university, that, you know, the machines that are making the AI can tell if it's been made by AI? Isn't there a machine?
1: So we're going to rely on artificial intelligence to tell us whether artificial intelligence has been making music. What happens when the artificial intelligence starts talking to one another and they collaborate to cheat?
3: Yes. Well, isn't that kind of already happening as well in other areas?
1: It's utterly terrifying to
3: think about. It is utterly terrifying, but... You know, you talk about being able to interview an artist that you or a band that you absolutely adore, and it's put you on a real high today. What happens when we don't have those creatives? You know, like I'm an old Joan Baez and Paul Kelly, all our writers that take you on a journey when you listen to their music. What would we do if they weren't here?
1: Is it a generational thing? I mean, do young people care? Who's making the music? Or is the music different now? Is it used differently? Is it more functional? Like you just put it on in the background. You don't really engage with it on the same personal level. And that's not saying that everyone's like that, but there's a certain function of music now where it's just wallpaper.
3: I don't.
1: Or am I just sounding like a really old man?
3: A really old man. Because isn't that part of our role if we're a parent to have children passionate about, here, listen to this song. This is what I listen to. I realised on Saturday night I was listening to a radio station that was on jukebox hits and it went right back to the 60s. So there was a little bit of Beatles in there, but not a lot. And I was amazed at how many songs I was singing along to. My husband was laughing at me and I just thought, no, because mum and dad played this music to us. They made us care. You know, they
1: connected with it.
3: They did. I mean, mum was a huge Dolly Parton fan. So we.
1: On your mum.
3: We didn't just play the music. We knew that she grew up in the mountains with this really big family and they had no money and she had a coat made that she thought was really wonderful. You know, we ended up caring. Because mum and dad cared. And
1: has mum been to Dollywood yet?
3: No, she hasn't. I think it would have absolutely been on her bucket list. But, yeah, maybe I might go.
1: I think you should.
3: I'll go for you, mum.
1: Okay, so that's happening. So that's a relief for artists who...
3: Well, it's another step, right, in the right direction.
1: Can I just say on that also, it's interesting that it's an industry decision when it comes to artificial intelligence to try to regulate itself. So this particular sector... The creative arts and the music sector has decided it's not going to wait for some sort of federal legislation to try to provide guardrails here. It's decided to act in and of itself, knowing its industry probably best and what it needs to do and taking measures to try to protect artists because they're ahead of the government in that sense because they know their own backyard better.
3: And it's what they can control. They get to control those charts. That is their domain and they can do that.
1: This is interesting. Why be so pious? From John in Coburg. There is one national presenter on the ABC who plays an AI-generated song in full every week as the intro to his program. Well, that's fair enough if that's your thing.
3: Maybe had it made for that program for that purpose. I don't know.
1: Music I've heard just sounds a bit like AI slop, the same way that the sort of memes generated by AI, they're kind of impressive, but you absolutely know that it's just being... computer generated.
3: Hand on heart, is there anything better when you go to a live concert and the artist sits down maybe at a piano or holding a guitar and they say, I wrote this song when I was going through a period in my life and this is what was happening and this is what I want to share with you. And if you've ever been through this, I'm going to take you on the journey now I'm with you.
1: I don't know. You could sit down and say, I wrote this song, talking you to an app.
3: Sad, happy,
1: sad emoji.
3: Had need a party. Cool, write me a song.
1: Cool emoji. Angry face. Eggplant.
3: Yeah. Yep. You didn't write it, by
1: you
3: the
1: just,
3: way.
1: Just wrote. You just memed a song. You just used emojis to write the song.
3: Anyway, as you said, maybe we are getting it wrong. Maybe the kids do want this. Maybe we do sit with the dinosaurs. I don't think so.
1: Still buying
3: vinyl. We'll keep fighting.
1: I'm still buying vinyl records. I'm so lost back in the day. Such an old man. Hey, AFL Awards tonight. So this is not the Brownlow Medal. This is a different set of awards. What's happening?
3: Yeah, yep. So look, tonight is the things like the All-Australian selection get announced tonight. They have the Coleman Medal. They have the Rising Star. They have Coaches Association Awards. This will be a big night. Now, I've been in the past, and I will say to you that I was sent off my little email to say, yes, I wouldn't mind coming along to this. You know, just I've always been interested, number one, so I've been in the past, but thought this year, oh, maybe this would be a good one to go. No media in the room this year. So media can be on the red carpet, no media in the room. So media are going to be out in a separate room, so a green room. So that's not uncommon, but usually media would be seated at a table and they would watch the whole night kind of play out in real time. You would be able to, that was part of the reason why I love to go too. You could go and catch up with your heroes and say well done and have a bit of a chat, maybe even jag a little interview there, you know, while everyone was really relaxed, but no one in the room tonight. And I can't say hand on heart that that is because of the scandal that is engulfing Sydney at the moment. As we know, Andrew Dillon just yesterday in his press conference said, you know, these awards, then these men that are a part of this alleged sexual assault are not going to be eligible for the All-Australian. They can have Brownlow votes that are in, you know, less than a month's time. So, you know, there is a lot around tonight, I think, you know, and I just do find it curious that I can't be in the room. I'm going to sit in my jammies.
1: No, red flag on that. Something. It really should be an open event. Once you start curating what the media can and can't cover.
3: I think they would argue that it's still open. So media can still be on the red carpet. They can still be in the green room, just not sitting at the table, you know. Watching it all play out with everyone else. No, you're still hesitating. I just don't want to say definitively, you know. They would argue that we're still letting media in. They're still letting media in, just not into the main bit, that's all.
1: So they can't actually speak to the players involved. So the AFL wants the kudos and the profile for this event to celebrate its best team of
3: greats,
1: it does not want to include
3: the people that will talk about
1: the
3: it.
1: The media in the event to actually cover it in a way that gives them the freedom to do what they've always done.
3: Well, I guess they would argue that they're giving them as much. Look at me defending it. Look, yeah, I'm disappointed that we can't be in the room, but these are the rules this year.
1: Yeah, it's a single party state, the AFL. They make the rules. We all follow.
3: We'll be watching with interest. That's what will be happening anyway.
1: Indeed. Okay, it'll be interesting. And to all the players that do make the All-Australian team.
3: It's, Huge

0: huge achievement. These awards, they're beautiful. It's a beautiful night of celebration, and there's usually family speeches and recognition of players past. It really, really is a wonderful night, and I have no doubt that tonight will be the same.
1: Okay, what about, speaking of the AFL, we don't talk too much footy, but it has been a big week. Essendon Football Club are announcing their senior coach today.
0: Yeah, so they announced it yesterday officially, but today will be the day that Mark McAvee will step out in front of press and say hello for the first time. And you have to say to him too, it could be a tough first press conference ahead of him. He's come from the Sydney Swans. It's an unfortunate time for him, but these are going to be the questions that he will front as well as taking on this new... This is a huge appointment for him. This is an exciting time, but he will need to deal with, you know, what he was seeing culture-wise. He will obviously have questions that he cannot answer. We're seeing that over and over again with our press conferences because of the police investigation that is involved, but he will still be asked about it. And that is a shame for him too. That is a shame, but this is the reality that we're in for this next, you know, until this police investigation wraps up.
1: Okay, so that's happening today at the Hangar in Melbourne, Tullamarine. Now, Hey Hey at Saturday used to be an institution on Australian television for many, many years. Are you telling me that it might be coming back? What's going on?
0: Daryl Summers has got very, very excited. Yes, it's coming back, but not as we traditionally know it. Think of it more like on a streaming service or some type of platform. He's got about 800 episodes that he wants to re-release. He may have to edit some or maybe not upload all of them. There's also the spin-off shows from the Hey Hey that they did. But
1: the Hey Hey archive is going to be rebooted.
0: Well, this is that's one part of it. That's for those super fans of the show. But the other part is he wants to do live shows, live audience shows, bringing back that variety show. And I just thought, yes, will it work? So a big part of me was bring those variety shows back. Was there anything better than live? You had to be pretty talented to be able to get on a TV screen completely live, talking, performing as it, you know, flies at you. Will people watch it? Will people go to this?
1: People will definitely watch the reruns if they're up on a platform or a Hey Hey portal of some sort. But as you said, I think there's plenty of material in there that might not age well.
0: I think they'll choose which ones they want to put with these episodes. But I don't know. I'm not opposed to this.
1: We could have a Dickie Knee channel on of its own.
0: I thought you were going to say, we can get a Dickie Knee in here and they can pop in and out and all types of things. That was clever. They were clever, right? And, you know, that show has lost a lot of their greats too. You know,
1: the great John Blackman, who was the voice of Dickie Knee, no longer with us.
0: Yes. So, I mean, I'm for it. I'm here for a bit of fun. Yes, would I go and check out the live show? Why not? It might be a bit of fun.
1: What's happened to the ostrich? Is he in a cardboard box somewhere
0: A feeling that he's in a display at the Art Centre in Melbourne. I have a feeling. I will find out for you and get back to you.
1: Go and do, bring back Ozzy.
0: But here's the thing. Were you ever on Hey Hey Saturday? I'm always amazed, people in a quiet moment, if you say, hey, tell me something about yourself that I would never know, and they'll say, I was on Hey Hey It's Saturday. Either, you know, on Red Faces or I was in the audience and then they got me up and I had to do a thing or
1: never got the opportunity to be on Hey Hey.
0: Didn't get to do that?
1: Now's my chance.
0: You've done everything else, Francis. Come on. Anyway, yeah, Hey Hey It's Saturday fans. It's back. Not as you know it, but could be still fun.
1: Okay, thank you, Kate.
0: Thank you.
1: Kate Mead with us here, ABC reporter. She'll be with you throughout the day, giving you up to dates on what's happening around the place. It's Tuesday morning. Let's catch up with Emma Pedler, who is in Port Lincoln.
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1: We love catching up with our local breakfast presenters around the country, and today we're heading to Port Lincoln, South Australia, which covers the Eyre Peninsula, ABC Port Lincoln. Emma Pedler joins us. She's the breakfast presenter in that part of the world. Hello, Emma. How are you going?
3: Hey, Francis. Good morning from a very wet Port Lincoln down here on the bottom of Australia. It is wet down here at the moment. I think 50 mil of rain overnight, which is wet for this country, before the Queenslanders chime in with that's not even rain.

0: rain. That's a lot of rain for down here. We are very wet and we've got a lot of dirt roads, I think, underwater, which may play out on the radio with me today. But yes, quite a bit of rain down in these parts. But
1: has it been welcomed? Is it welcome rain, Emma?
0: Well, I think for a lot of farmers, they wanted some more follow-up rain, but I think down in Port Lincoln, we'd had more than 65 mils before I went to bed. So we have our observations recorded at the airport, which is about 25, 30 kilometres north of us. So it's never quite on point. So I think potentially, if I think we've had maybe 75 mil of rain, because it was still raining overnight, then that's too much for what we wanted. The ground was already soaked and, like I said, a lot of water just laying around in places that it didn't need to be. But, 30 mil probably would have been fabulous, and then maybe 30 mil next week they would have taken.
1: Get your order in.
0: Yes, I know. It's always that thing that you get your order in and it gets mixed up somewhere up to the top.
1: Now, you've just been on the SA Variety Bash, which sounds like a lot of fun. It went around Lake Eyre and the peninsula. Tell us what it was like getting in the cars and driving out into the outback like that.
0: Well, yes, we didn't quite get all the way up to the top, Francis, because we were supposed to head out to Birdsville, but of course they've had flooding out that way, and they've had serious flooding out there, and that had led to the roads being closed. It was only open, I think, a week before the bash was out, and by then they'd already pivoted to Port Pirie, so they'd already changed the route for the bash, just to also keep pressure off the roads, because even though things had reopened, it's not always a good thing for 100 cars at one time to be going through, sometimes sideways. So on those roads that need a lot of delicate roadworks done to them. So what we did instead was move the route. So it came to my neck of the woods, which was fabulous, Francis, because what that meant was I got to see $550,000 worth of grants awarded to different communities in my area. So I, of course, was absolutely overjoyed at that. And I'll give you a little example. Up at Penong at the primary school, they still had an original playground from the community of Cook on the railway line, so where the India Pacific goes. Now, that playground at the primary school there had serviced more than two generations of people that had gone through the school. It's only a small school, about 70 children. A lot of the numbers, I think, come in from the community of Skresko, the Aboriginal community that's even further west, and they all gather there in the school there in Penong for education. $150,000 they got for a new playground at the school. So we equated that to them having to sell about 75,000 cupcakes at $2 a pop that they've saved, not just from baking, but also eating.
1: What a great initiative that is. And I do believe you all get dressed up when you head out.
0: Yeah, we do. My team that I've been a part of for 8 years now is the Runaway Brides. So we certainly have a lot of fun wearing, most fun I've ever had in a wedding dress, Francis, of putting on the wedding dresses and gallivanting around.
1: Must be hard to keep clean in those conditions.
0: Oh, it definitely gets a little muddy at the base some days. And when you're leaning in the back of a 1984 Holden Statesman, they've got quite a deep boot that you often get a line of mud right across your lower areas when you're leaning in the back to get your bag back in. But I tell you what, it's a stunning sight in the red dust, but not so much of the mud of Eyre Peninsula.
1: No, well, what a great thing to have done. Hey, it is Kids Book Week, well, it's Book Week in general, but kids are really into it, into Book Week. And of course, your part of the world has a very long and very rich history when it comes to children's literature, doesn't it?
0: It does. We've got a lot of new authors from out here, but I think the one that really strikes home to me is the fact that author Colin Tierley came out here as a teacher. He joined staff at Port Lincoln High School in November 1945 and then became part of the staff as an English teacher in 1946. So when you're reading some of the books that he wrote here in South Australia, think about Bluefin, which is, of course, about the tuna industry. He saw mirrored around him here in Port Lincoln. Stormboy, these kind of things.
1: Stormboy, Mr. Percival. Oh, my heart.
0: Right.
1: Stop my beating heart. Love that book so much.
0: It's so good, right? So
1: yeah.
0: I don't know if it's really caught on to that next generation or if it's something more so that the baby boomers and then Generation X had more association with, because we saw the films and that growing up as well as reading the books at school. But I just really think about how lucky we were to have had someone of him. And you know what? He used to be part of like the Players here, as in the local theatre group.
1: Excellent.
0: Imagine being around in that time when he was perhaps writing plays for the local theatre group.
1: Oh, legend. Hey, that's a great story, Emma. Mm. Thank you for talking to us today, and I hope the rain eases off a bit for everyone there and it's not too much of a trouble. Thanks for talking to us and have a great show this morning.
0: Pleasure, treasure. You too.
1: Emma Pedler there, breakfast presenter at ABC Port Lincoln, which covers the beautiful Eyre Peninsula in South Australia, and the Coorong, the home of Storm Boy. What a book that was. Coming up to the latest from the ABC News, if you're in a metro, you'll be heading off to your local breakfast show. The rest of you, speak to you in a sec.
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4: ABC News with Noni Edwards. The US has laid out a fresh sanctions campaign against Iran, warning that every country has a timeline to shut down activities identified by Washington or face economic action. Donald Trump's Treasury Secretary Scott Bessent says the president is making phone calls to world leaders with specific requests to cease their interactions with Iran. Mr. Bessent says he expects a major financial institution will be sanctioned by the end of this week. He also claims every avenue Iran has used to smuggle oil and evade sanctions has been mapped by his team.
5: Beginning today, the actions of Treasury and other agencies will tighten the noose and block every potential source of revenue that funds the IRGC and the evil Iranian regime.
4: Federal Liberal MP Andrew Hastie has publicly split with his Western Australian colleagues over how the party should fight One Nation in this weekend's Secret Harbour state by-election. WA Liberal leader Basil Zemplis has said Labor losing the seat would still represent a victory for his party, even if One Nation wins it. Mr. Hastie rejects that strategy, saying the Liberals should fight to win every race and never signal otherwise to voters.
6: I don't accept this idea that a win for One Nation is a win for the Liberal Party. We're fighting for our lives, and we should be fighting for every single vote in Secret Harbour. Well, Basil Zemplis said that, you know, a win for One Nation would be an opportunity. I don't see that at all. I think we should be fighting to win in every contest we enter, or we shouldn't enter the contest.
4: The Productivity Commission says the state's contribution to a national economy should be kept separate from how GST revenue is distributed. It comes as Prime Minister Anthony Albanese reiterates his support for the current system, assuring Western Australia the 2018 deal will remain in place. The Commission's interim review says those changes distort horizontal fiscal equalisation by giving WA special treatment. Productivity Commissioner Angela Jackson says any recognition of a state's broader economic contribution should be handled outside the GST system.
7: The system of GST distribution is part of the broader horizontal fiscal equalisation system. Going to those broader questions about, you know, the individual contribution of states to the national economy and whether or not they need additional recognition, that should be done outside the HFE system.
4: Internationally, a citizen journalist in China appears to have uncovered a major food supply scandal, with authorities confirming formaldehyde has been used to preserve cabbages on certain farms. China correspondent Alison Horn has the details.
8: He managed to get his hands on a few of these cabbages, sent them off for testing, and it showed that they had formaldehyde on them. Following this video being posted on social media, it caught the attention of authorities, which immediately launched an investigation, and they have confirmed that several cabbages have been found to have been affected and have this formaldehyde chemical in some sort of capacity. It's really hard for us to know exactly how widespread this is. It's not the kind of information that authorities are giving out.
4: A conservationist based in Indonesia says the expansion of agricultural land on the archipelago is a key factor in the increasing intensity and prevalence of fires. Hundreds of fires are burning on the islands of Borneo and Sumatra, with authorities making more than 70 arrests at the weekend in relation to their origin. Dr. Camelejano Sanchez, CEO of the Natural Rehabilitation Initiative, says small landholders are behind a major expansion of highly flammable peatland.
9: It's not so much the industries that did expansion years ago, perhaps 10, 15 years ago. Now it's the smallholders. They just clear the land by burning it because it's just cheaper, and that's really causing a lot of problems, but also climate change.
4: To sport now, Ann Carlton says they're confident they can do some damage in the AFL finals as they prepare to take on Melbourne in a wild card game at the MCG on Saturday night. After a tumultuous start to the season, the Blues finished 10th on the ladder, meaning they'll face the 7th-placing Ds in the new wildcard round. Round 24's Rising Star nominee, Billy Wilson, who got 18 touches in the Blues' 37-point win against Fremantle on Saturday, says he's excited for the knockout match.
10: The weekend just gone was real loud, so it echoes under that roof, so I'm sure it's going to be very loud at the G, but I don't think it changes my thoughts too much, just to attack the game, just how I have been.
4: That's the latest ABC News. 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
1: Good morning to you. Hope your Tuesday started well. We'll get across to the Bureau of Meteorology pretty soon. Catch up with what the weather's going to have in store for us today.
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0: And I hope your Tuesday morning is shaping up well wherever you might be around the country. It's 21 to 6 on the east coast of Australia, 9 past 5 in South Australia and the Northern Territory, and 21 to 4 in the west. Let's check out the weather situation with senior forecaster Peter Stapleton from the Bureau to see what it has in store for us today. G'day, Peter. How are you?
2: Yeah, morning, Francis. Lovely to speak to you and your listeners.
0: And you too, mate. Mixed picture, so let us know what is in store for people around the country when it comes to the weather today.
2: Yes, well, at the moment we have the main influence on the weather across the country today, and particularly if you're in the eastern half of the country, is a low-pressure system and kind of associated low-pressure trough, and that is sitting over the kind of SA Vic border at the moment, and that trough is extending up through parts of western New South Wales and also western Queensland. And this system has a fairly large cloud band with it, and that's been bringing rainfall to, over the last 24 hours, it's been bringing rainfall to large parts of South Australia and also Victoria and New South Wales. That rainfall, if we just have a look at what's been occurring since 9 a.m. yesterday, we have seen some pretty decent totals, as I said, through parts of South Australia, areas around Adelaide and up into the Adelaide Hills, getting up to 50 mils or even more through those parts. So a fairly nice drop of rainfall through the Adelaide area and the hills. As I said, for Victoria, a similar story there. We've seen certainly falls, decent falls in the northern half of the state, and particularly in the northeast and parts of the ranges there. Again, falls well into the double digits, topping out at around 60 mils in the northeast there as well. And as I said, that rainfall is likely to continue for parts of particularly northern Victoria, and as I said, that rain band is extending up through central parts of New South Wales and even into southern Queensland. So that low-pressure system and rain band is going to be moving eastwards slowly through the course of the day. So, as I said, rainfall expected to continue for large parts of Victoria, central parts of New South Wales, and extending further eastwards towards the coast and the northeast of the state. And as I said, also for southern central parts of Queensland. There could also be the odd storm in the mix as well through the afternoon, particularly through parts of New South Wales and southern Queensland. And there is a potential for some of those storms today to be severe, just with the weather set up today. So obviously keep an eye out for any warnings that may come up through the afternoon this afternoon. That's basically the main impacting weather system for the eastern side of the country today. Otherwise, dominating the rest of the country is a high-pressure system, and that is keeping weather relatively settled for large parts of Western Australia and up. And it's as you were up in the tropical north, being the dry season, it'll be another clear and sunny day up there. So, that's pretty much the outlook for the rest of today. Just having a look at the temperature anomalies across the country. So I guess under large parts of central Australia, underneath that cloud band and low pressure system, we're looking at temperatures maybe between 2 to even 4 degrees below average for August. But otherwise, in the far west and north and even through the east, the far eastern part of the country, we're actually expecting to see temperatures between about 2 to 4 degrees above average for August. So, yeah, if you're underneath that cloud band today or through central parts of the country, yeah, slightly cooler day than normal, but otherwise a slightly warmer day than normal for August. Finishing off with the capital forecasts heading around the country, starting off with Darwin. as I said, mostly sunny day up there and 32 degrees. Coming down to Brisbane, a partly cloudy day there and 26 degrees. Sydney is looking at some

0: degrees. Adelaide will see some rain, again, less likely later in the day, top of 17. And Perth, it's going to be a partly cloudy day and 21 degrees.
1: 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Peter Stapleton there at the Bureau there with a comprehensive wrap of the weather picture for your Tuesday.
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1: Well, it's a nervous time across the country as the spread of the H5 bird flu continues. But it's not just birds and avia, I guess, you know, birds and who are affected by the disease. It can also affect native animals here in Australia. Jane Young is a senior lecturer in Southern Ocean Vertebrate and Ecology at the Uni of Tasmania. And Jane joins us this morning to talk about what other animals can be impacted by the spread of this disease. Good morning, Jane. How are you?
5: Good morning, Francis.
1: It is a bit of a worry, isn't it? We've heard that sea lion populations in Victoria, for instance, which are marginal in terms of their status as endangered species, have been impacted already, and there's a real concern about that population. What other animals are also in line? What other mammals are in line to be affected by this?
5: Yeah, so the group that we've seen most affected in terms of mammals is our seals. So seals and sea lions in South America and on islands across the Southern Ocean have faced huge losses from this virus over the last few years. So I'm talking deaths in the tens of thousands. So yeah, we have, here in Australia, we have a few different types of seals. We have our Australian sea lion, which is an endangered species. We also have our long-nosed fur seal and our Australian fur seal. And there's been a positive detection of this virus now in a long-nosed fur seal. So those species we need to be particularly worried about.
1: Does it have the same impact, you know, if it's killing, you know, populations of birds, does it have the same impact on sea lions? Is it as aggressive and damaging to that population?
5: It's actually worse in seals than it is in birds. So what we've seen, you know, across the Southern Ocean, which is where I mostly work, is, you know, the rates of infection and rates of death from this are very, very high in seals. So we think it's partly because they come out onto the coast and they breed in these kind of big colonies where they're all living really close to each other, and there's like a huge chance for transmission of the virus between them. But yeah, they also just don't seem to have much resistance against it. And we come ashore at some of these beaches and we'll see hundreds or thousands of animals dead just in one area.
1: So that must be incredibly distressing.
5: Yeah, I mean, it is. I've worked in the Southern Ocean for like 15 years now. And, you know, seeing these beaches where normally it's, you know, thousands of seals running around happy and, you know, the little ones growing up and seeing them all dead, it is really, really hard. And, you know, I think we need to be prepared for something like that in Australia too.
1: Is there any way to vaccinate the population if a vaccine is indeed available? It sounds very tricky. It's hard enough vaccinating people, let alone ocean-going sea mammals. How do you do it?
5: Yeah, that's it. So, I mean, at the moment, there's no vaccine for mammals available in Australia. So they have just done a trial of a vaccine in seals in North America. So it was a vaccine that was developed for cattle. They've tried it in elephant seals and it worked, but it's very early days. They've only done the first stage of the trial and found some success. And so that's nowhere near ready to be deployed yet, but maybe in the future, that's something that could be rolled out, but it needs a bit more time. And yeah, it's really tricky with seals because if anyone has approached a seal, the first thing they want to do is flush into the water, right? So you need to be able to vaccinate them, not just once, but twice, a couple of weeks apart. And doing that with seals is really, really hard to do.
1: So it's not like they can sort of pass the vaccination on one to the other like the disease. You literally have to have an interaction with each individual animal to try to vaccinate it twice.
5: Yeah, that's it. You have to inject them. And yeah, it's not like they're going to show up for their doctor's appointment. You have to go out and find them and get hands on them. So it's not an easy thing to do. And, you know, it's easier, I think, for some species than others. So fur seals in particular are really flighty and they'll just get into the water. Sea lions,

0: which are an endangered species, it could be more feasible for them. And we have our southern elephant seals on Macquarie Island, which is an Australian sub-Antarctic island. And those come out of the water for long periods of time when they're molting, and that could be another potential target for vaccination.
1: Jane Young is with us, Senior Lecturer in Southern Ocean Vertebrate Ecology at the Uni of TAS, talking to us about the impact of the H5 flu and bird flu virus, which has now crossed over to other mammal populations. We're talking about seals and sea lions. What about other mammals beyond our marine environment? Are they also in danger here?
0: I mean, it's interesting because Australia has such a unique wildlife that we don't really know how this virus is going to affect them, because most of our marsupials live only here. So this will be potentially their first time ever being exposed to this virus, and we'll have to see how that plays out. But yeah, I mean, we think things like, say, quolls or Tasmanian devils, which scavenge on carcasses, or possums, which eat dead seabirds sometimes, maybe things like that could be slightly more at risk just because of their behaviour. But until those animals are exposed to the virus, we really don't know how it will affect them.
1: Is it a case that we're just going to have to get used to living with and managing this virus?
0: Yeah, unfortunately. So this particular strain has spread across the world over the last 4 years. So we're the last continent that's got it. And, you know, in a lot of other places, this disease is just a part of life now. And we'd expect to see the first wave through wildlife being the worst. And then hopefully, you know, animals will start to develop some type of resistance, and it should be present but not killing things in huge numbers. But we have to just see how this virus moves through the Australian landscape. We don't know yet.
1: So really nervous time. Wait and see.
0: Yeah, pretty much.
1: Jane, good to talk to you. No doubt we'll speak again as this thing unfolds. Thanks for talking to us today.
0: Thanks, Francis.
1: Jane Younger, Senior Lecturer in Southern Ocean Vertebrate Ecology at the Uni of TAS, with us here on ABC Radio Overnight, talking about the impact that the H5 bird flu has had so far on our marine mammal populations, with seals and now sea lions, and what can be done to try to limit its impact. It's ABC Radio Overnight. Yeah.

0: This is Overnights with Francis Leach.
1: I think that's just about a full dance card for me for today. Hope you've enjoyed the program and hope your Tuesday is going to be a good one. I will join you from the wee hours of tomorrow morning with you here on ABC Radio Overnights, where, of course, we'll have the four quiz. We'll play that with you. Always good fun. And I'll leave you with Haircut 100. Have a great day.

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1: This $2.8 million is designed to raise the frontline service delivery and make sure that we can continue to do that very important work here.
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0: ABC News, good morning. I'm Noni Edwards. There's been mixed reaction to the Prime Minister declaring there'll be no change to Western Australia's GST arrangements, despite a report recommending the 2018 deal be scrapped. With more, here's political reporter Courtney Withers.
1: Anthony Albanese declared yesterday during his first visit to WA since a scathing Interim Productivity Commission report came out that there'll be no change to WA's GST deal. He said WA deserves it, and the state's Premier Roger Cook expressed his relief, but not everyone on the East Coast is happy. Tasmanian Treasurer Eric Abetz says it's not fair WA can keep its disproportionate deal, while Queensland's Premier David Crisafulli says he doesn't think anyone outside of Western Australia would regard it as a good deal. Victorian Treasurer Colin Brooks says the current system isn't working. The Productivity Commission will hand down its final report in December.
0: The Australian Bureau of Statistics says 10 million households have completed this year's census form so far. In New South Wales, more than 3 million people have finished the census. Census General Manager Jenny Telford says fines apply for households that don't complete the census, and staff are making phone calls and knocking on doors to make sure as many people as possible participate.
2: So we don't think about fines until much later on down the track. Fine, if you just need a little bit more time or you need an extra helping hand from the ABS to complete the census, we'll give you that time and help that you need. Really, the fines only apply for people who really actively refuse to participate in the census.
0: The United States is threatening new sanctions on countries that refuse to cut ties with Iran. Here's North America correspondent Cayman Gok.
3: The US Treasury Secretary Scott Bessent claimed economic D-Day is coming for Iran as he announced America's intentions to enforce big economic penalties on countries that continue to trade with Iran. He said today's announcement was a warning shot and that Donald Trump had been phoning world leaders asking them to fall in line. Mr. Bessent gave little detail around what these economic penalties would look like and didn't give a timeline as to when they would be imposed. The US hopes economic pressure will get Iran back to the negotiating table to end the war and reopen the Strait of Hormuz. Cayman Gok, ABC News, Washington.
0: The UK Prime Minister has handed down Ukraine the blueprints to a long-range missile, allowing Kyiv to build its own as the country marks 35 years of independence. Europe correspondent Catherine Diss reports.
4: The UK's Prime Minister, Andy Burnham, visited Kyiv on his first overseas trip as leader. Chairing a coalition of the willing meeting, Mr. Burnham pledged support for Ukraine despite Russia's threat of consequences, and beside his French and German counterparts, promised to strengthen Kyiv's air defences as the European Union released $10 billion in military aid to do the same. Ukraine's President Volodymyr Zelensky will be hoping it prompts his US counterpart Donald Trump to allow Kyiv to also manufacture America's Patriot missile interceptors at home in the face of a global shortage.
0: There's been a development in the police investigation into abuse by former Harrods boss Mohamed Al-Fayed. Cyan Valance reports from London.
5: The UK's Metropolitan Police have sent an evidence file to the Crown Prosecution Service concerning a man in his 80s as part of their investigation into Mohamed Al-Fayed. It comes after the man was interviewed under caution last month on suspicion of aiding and abetting rape and sexual assault. Prosecutors will now decide whether to bring charges. Since Al-Fayed died in 2023, aged 94, more than 150 women have come forward accusing him of rape, exploitation, trafficking and sexual assault spanning several decades. Police are investigating anyone who may have helped facilitate his offending, but so far no charges have been laid.
0: Australia's main music charts have announced a ban on AI-generated music to start from this week. The Australian Recording Industry Association says songs generated entirely by AI will not be eligible for the ARIA charts. However, AI-assisted recordings can still chart if they are substantially human-made and if they don't raise any stream or chart manipulation concerns. A song produced with AI became the most played track on Australian radio and reached number 4 on 2 ARIA charts in July. Essendon has officially appointed Mark McVeigh as their new senior AFL coach on a 3-year deal. The 232-game Bombers champion returns after nearly 14 years away from the club, having most recently spent time as an assistant coach in Sydney. In a statement, Essendon president Andrew Welsh says the decision to appoint the 45-year-old was a unanimous one from the club's board. McVeigh will commence work immediately, taking part in player exit meetings in the coming days. ABC News.
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0: nema poki mokabando. 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Wara gana bera teakando, poki bera teakande, tarkari manko tichadlu. We are broadcasting on sacred Kaurna land. We pay our respects to all the Kaurna people, past, present, and to our future generations. It's good that you've come to Kaurna country, but as you walk, remember the people that walked before you. The spirit still lives amongst the steel, concrete, roads, and lawns. Now let's recognise the Kaurna people, the language and land, and learn about the past so that we can seize our future.
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2: Yes, good morning to you. 5:30 clubbers, wet enough for you yesterday? Sonia Feldhoff, good morning.
3: It's great weather for ducks, isn't that the expression?
2: It is. It's, well, I couldn't, I mean, I was off yesterday because I hurt my neck and I've had a lot of headaches and lack of sleep.
3: Oh, I thought you just didn't want to go out in the rain and get your tootsies wet.
2: Oh, toots, what's a tootsie?
3: Is your your feet.
2: Oh, okay.
3: Your toes.
2: Tootsies.
3: You didn't want to just get out. You just rather stay in bed and stay under the covers.
2: I did. Well, I did stay in bed for a while yesterday listening to the rain. It was kind of, because I always get out and do a walk.
3: Yes.
2: I couldn't leave. Even in my raincoat, it was too heavy just to go for a walk.
3: You would have been drenched.
2: Would have been drenched. And it was, I can't.
3: It wasn't cold though, was it?
2: No, but I can't remember a day when it hasn't stopped raining.
3: Yes.
2: I mean, maybe for an hour it stopped. Did you find that?
3: Oh, it was constant where I was. Yeah. And like I said, it was never enough to get completely drenched when I got in and out of cars. But it was just constantly drizzling.
2: Well, we love to do a bit of a rain gauge census. So if you want to tell us how much rain happened in your neck of the woods, 1-300-222-891, because we're already getting texts.
3: And from the weather report yesterday, it was due to go everywhere in the state. You know, like there was barely a spot that wasn't going to get some, and more were going to get localised heavy falls, but everyone was getting some.
2: Do you watch the rain radar on your app?
3: I do not.
2: To find out when it's coming?
3: No, because they have a life. No, I know there are people who get very caught up in their rain radar. Yeah. You're one of them, I know. You will look at that before the forecast, won't you?
2: I will see when it's coming, where it's coming from and how long it's going to last. And it was just like blue. It was the blue kind of pixelated rain coming all yesterday, I noticed, which is fascinating to talk about. I can just see your eyes clouding over. 1-300-222-891. Give us a call.
3: Yes. Now, so if you are someone who has had rain in your poll in my Pongaro says it was a wet night. 65 mils in the rain gauge where he is. Mm. And he's always our standard benchmark kickoff point for rain gauges.
2: Now, Marie from Balhanna has already texted through and we thought we'd get her on the line about rain last night. Good morning, Marie.
4: Good morning, Sonia and Jules. How are we all?
2: Good. How did your rain gauge fare?
4: Yeah, we were up to 47 mils I tipped out of there this morning.
2: Yeah. And how does that compare with other days this year, Marie?
4: Oh, that's been up there. We've had a couple of really good ones. So it's brought us up to 166 mils for the month.
3: Okay, wow. So in Balhanna and the hills, Adelaide Hills in pockets was going to be one of the worst affected areas. Well, when I say worst, the most impacted by the rain, because for many people that would be a good thing. Is it welcome where you are, Marie?
4: Yes and no. Yes, it's always welcome. We only have rainwater tanks to run our house, so always need a top up. The ground's already wet though, so it's just it's virtually just running off.
3: Yeah.
4: So, but yeah, that's good because if it's running off, then it's running into the dams and it's running into the creeks and it's running where it, you know, other places that we can use it. So,
2: Marie and Sonia, I don't know if you can answer this, but I had an earwig in bed last night. Is that caused by the rain? Earwigs? Do they? Because I've never seen an earwig in my house before.
3: How did you know it was an earwig then?
2: Because I know what an earwig looks
3: like. I don't know what an earwig looks like.
2: They have the little pincers, you know.
3: Like, yeah, have to look one up.
2: Does that cause by by rain, Marie?
4: I would assume so. I think this when it's like worms. When the water gets, when the ground gets

0: wet. They drown if
1: Yeah.
0: they stay down in the water. So they've got to come up and they come out, and your bed was obviously a nice warm place to be.
1: Always is. It's a welcoming environment.
2: No, stop.
1: For earwigs. For earwigs. You know, I mean, we weren't
2: Right.
1: spooning or anything.
2: Settle down, Jules. Settle down. Wow, he has one day off and he's coming back firing. He thinks he's still in his bed.
1: So
2: And
1: you're
2: I'm just looking at a picture of an earwig. Is that not a cockroach or a cricket?
1: well, it looks like
2: No.
1: one. It's sort of long and it's got the big pincers at the end. You've never had an earwig in your
2: Well,
1: house.
2: no. What I'm saying is I've never knowingly known what an earwig is. I think I've seen one of these, but I didn't know it was an earwig. I just assumed it was
1: Well,
2: some other creepy crawly. Yeah, earwigs. I don't know when. Let us know. When do they come out?
1: We
2: Is
1: know your house is infested by vermin and stuff, but not earwigs.
2: it?
1: 1-300-222-891. Now, Marie, before you leave us, we were going to talk about this survey at the show today, but you work at a supermarket, don't you?
0: Yes.
1: Because a survey has been released saying that 40% of shoppers have walked out because of music being played, and 50% of shoppers stay longer when the music feels right. What sort of music is on at your supermarket, and do you think that's true?
0: I enjoy the music when it's good music. Sometimes it can be a bit too slow and boring, but we are picking up in our quality music, and you often actually find me dancing and singing down the aisle. So,
2: Oh, Marie. You.
0: Me and my mate Debbie, we're the entertainment of the supermarket, and we're forever just singing and enjoying ourselves, and
2: So you
0: yeah.
2: put on a
0: But
2: performance for the customers in your
0: oh, look, if
2: supermarket.
0: the music's right, then yeah, absolutely. We've been known to yep, show
2: Do you
0: our
2: work at
0: wares.
2: one that has their own radio station, a supermarket chain that has their own radio station?
0: Yes, we do.
2: I've got to say, I think it is pretty good in terms of music. I know that every now and again when I'm in there, it does make you feel kind of up. You know, when you're feeling a bit dowdy when you go into the supermarket, you've had a long day, you're just trying to pick up something for dinner, and then suddenly this good music kind of lifts your spirits, boosts you along, and lets you go further.
1: Well,
0: Yeah.
1: once.
0: Well, even yesterday, we must have had a new set coming on. Will Nutbush City Limits come on? Oh my God. And even the customer next to me said, "Oh my God, I feel like dancing."
1: It's interesting, isn't it? Because, there's a pharmacy chain that have their own station as well, isn't there? Which I think is a bit. Because you don't want to spend too long in a pharmacy, do you? Like, I'm talking about it, their initials are CW. I understand in a supermarket, but, you know, well. Like I that's the one that gets me. I just want to go straight in and out of a
2: Yeah,
1: pharmacy. I don't want to hang around listening to, I don't know, you know, jive talking or
2: I know.
1: something.
2: But if you're the person who owns that business, you want you to stay in there longer to perhaps browse and buy more
1: Well, stay
2: things.
1: longer with people coughing and sneezing and in
2: Yes,
1: there to go.
2: exactly. No, or if you're having to wait longer, say 15 or
1: Yeah.
2: 20 minutes for your prescription, they want you to hang around in their shop and browse. If
1: Right.
2: the music's good, well, then you're more likely to do that, aren't you?
1: Well, Marie, thank you for that.
0: But just one more thing. If you don't like the music in the supermarket, Monday to Thursday, they have a quiet hour.
1: Oh, that's right.
0: And
1: Yeah.
0: I think it's either 10 or 10:30 to 11, 11:30, and the music is off. And I'll tell you what, it's the longest hour of my shift.
1: Hey, Marie, just speaking of noise in supermarkets, have you noticed, Sonia, that they don't do the price checks as much? Remember, it was always price checks on, you know, aisle 47. What's happened to the price
2: No,
1: check?
2: they just have their
1: We've,
2: personal
1: do they?
2: call.
0: We've got all those little, they've got lots of earpieces now, and they have like a little radio, and they press a button and it goes in through a radio. So
2: It's
0: again,
2: much
0: it's about
2: better.
0: the sensory of, keeping it, making it more comfortable for the people. You guys don't need to know who needs to have their tampons checked down the aisle or whatever
1: I
0: it is,
1: know that was always the fear. You'd be there with, I don't know, Rectinol or something, and they're doing a price check on it as you're at
2: Can you buy that from the supermarket?
1: the counter. Thank you, Marie. Always good to talk to you. Well, 1-300-222-891. Let us know. Well, give us a rain gauge update. But maybe, do you like music
2: What
1: in
2: is
1: supermarkets?
2: the perfect music for
1: I
2: that sort
1: don't.
2: of thing? Because, depending on your age, there is a lot of variation in music of what would be perfect. Do you want something that's uplifting? Do you want something that's relaxing?
1: I don't like the music, to be honest.

0: Now it's all gormless pap, right? The music is all just, it's inoffensive, and I like some of it, but I just find it boring ultimately.
1: I find it less important about what the music is, but about how loud it is. I don't want it to be too loud.
0: Okay, right.
1: Because that's just overwhelming, well, and I don't want that much noise in my life. But you know how some people love classical music and it's supposed to be relaxing and things like that? But if they've got violins playing in a supermarket, that is not what I want to hear at that point.
0: Yeah, but let us know, do you like the music in supermarkets? But also, we're getting your rain gauge reading. John from Henley Beach joins us. Good morning, John.
2: Hello, you guys. I had to go into town yesterday, so I rode my bike, my legal e-bike.
0: Yes.
2: A good raincoat and a good pair of rain pants, and I was perfectly dry by the time I got home. So it's not a matter of too much rain, though there was a fair amount. I wouldn't be able to tell you how much, but the bike was absolutely covered in it. It's kind of,
1: John, don't you reckon it's a bit like what Billy Connolly used to say, that it's not, there's no bad weather, there's just bad clothes for that weather?
2: Well, that's right. Absolutely. And I had quite a lovely trip because it wasn't that windy, and the wind is more of a pain in the ass than the rain.
0: John, I agree,
1: that puts you in a bad mood straight away.
0: I cycled in shorts when it was wet. I just found it easy to dry off the bare skin, but you don't do that.
2: Yeah. Oh, look, yes, you can, but because I actually had to go into an appointment, thought that perhaps I wouldn't arrive there dripping wet on the inside.
0: And John, just a couple of other things we've been talking. Do you know what an earwig looks like? Have you had any in your house?
2: I do know what one looks like, and I haven't seen one for ages. So okay. No,
0: must just be me. And what about music in supermarkets? Yes or no? Do you like it?
2: I'm usually wearing my headphones, so I prefer to tune it out.
1: You're a BYO music.
0: Yeah.
2: Well, yeah, because I've ridden my bike there. I've had my bone conduction headphones on, and yeah, I don't have to listen to it. I've usually got you guys or the morning program on.
0: That's what you want.
1: Who needs music?
2: That's right.
0: Now I always wear my headphones in supermarkets, but I always take them off when I get to the checkout because I feel that it's rude. If you're conducting a transaction with headphones in, I like to know the person can access me and we can talk.
1: Can access you.
0: Well, you know, that I'm listening
1: to. What a weird term. I like to know the person can access you.
0: Well, you know, that I'm there for them.
1: Like the earwig.
0: Yes, like the earwig.
1: He's accessing you in a big way.
0: Thank you, John.
1: Jules.
2: Thanks, guys.
1: John's riding his bike. I'm often conflicted, you know, when you're in the rain. Do you run in the rain or do you just walk normally and get to your... Because you seem, even if you run in the rain, you seem to get completely drenched, right?
0: Yeah.
1: So if you're riding your bike, do you just go faster or do you...
0: Just go the same speed.
1: Because I feel like it doesn't make any difference if you run. The fact that you're out of it quicker, it's almost like it hits you harder or something.
0: I would never run in the rain because you've got more chance of falling over because it's wet. And, I mean, you don't get any drier running.
1: But then you would give paramedics access to you.
0: Yeah, oh, they can access me. Chris from Loxton has accessed me. Good morning, Chris.
3: Morning. How are you guys going?
0: Good. How'd you go rain-wise overnight?
3: We snuck in there with 4.2 mils of rain. That was all. So
1: that's
3: it was
1: nothing.
3: Very, nothing. Yes, exactly.
0: Oh, okay.
1: Oh, so the Riverland was a bit dry then?
3: Yeah, it sort of dropped away, you know, west of us, I think it was. And, it looked like we might get it, but didn't really. So, yep.
1: That actually fits in because the Bureau was saying that it's more likely to be Adelaide Hills and the peninsulas that were going to get the heavy parts of the rain.
0: And two other matters, Chris. Have you ever had an earwig at home or you know what one looks like?
3: Yeah, we do. Yeah, we see them around here in the vineyards a bit and stuff like that. So, yeah.
0: Okay. Yep. And what about supermarkets and music or shops and music? Yes or no?
3: Probably no. I don't get into the shops that much. But and normally when you're in there, everyone wants to talk work sort of thing. So I don't really care too much about the music. So
1: they want to talk work to you?
3: Oh, that's what happens when you live in a small country town. So
1: What do you do?
3: I do earth moving and landscaping, so yeah.
0: Okay.
3: So
1: everyone wants tips and advice.
0: No wonder you see earwigs, Chris, in that
3: line
0: of work.
3: Yes, yeah. Or at least we might not get bogged today, seeing we haven't had too much rain today. So yeah,
0: that's one plus. Well, thank you, Chris. At 10 minutes to six, Sonia and Jules for breakfast on 891 ABC Adelaide. Hey, only 4.2 mils in the Riverland, but Frank from Erindale has a different tale to tell. Good morning, Frank.
4: Yeah, 33.9 mil at Erindale, mate.
0: And how does that compare with other days you've had?
4: That would have to be, I've lived here for 24 years, that would have to be the wettest day I think we've ever had. And not a storm, although the state app is going off with trees down in Taringi right now, but, you know.
0: Wow, okay. Well, we're going to have the Weather Bureau on shortly, Frank, so we can ask them about records.
4: It was so wet, I couldn't work, so I stayed home and I wrote a letter to Hugh Marks. Actually, rather than emailing it, I posted it in a DL envelope with a $1.85
1: Well,
4: stamp.
1: That is fantastic.
0: Well, thank
1: Frank.
0: You, Frank.
1: Frank, good on you. Frank from Erindale. I'm sure that letter to Hugh Marks was saying how much he loves Sonia and Jules.
0: Oh, I'm sure it was. give us some... A pay, can we say, give me a better car park, I think, is what he should put in that letter.
1: Hey, Jamie on the text line says he's at Oldgate and just tipped out 64 mils. So that is in line with what Marie and Bauhanna in the Hills were saying. He says, though, as a Hills gardener, the forecast dry spring cannot come fast enough.
0: And David is talking about music in supermarkets, Beatles, A Long and Winding Road, or Road to Nowhere. But yeah, you can have inappropriate music. So if you're in a pharmacy... Maybe The Drugs Don't Work by The Verve. Is it a great song to play? Oh, let's go to Chauffeur Brent. He's accessed us. Sonia? Hi, Chauffeur Brent.
5: Hi, guys. Good morning.
0: Now, you wanted to talk about supermarket headphones.
5: Well, I mean, I just heard your last call, the other caller that mentioned that he wears headphones in the supermarket. And being a chauffeur, I see lots of people in vehicles all day long that have headphones on in their vehicles or in their ears in their vehicles. And it annoys me when I see an ambulance that can't get around the car because they can't hear the siren.
1: Yes.
5: So I see this constantly, North Terrace and Sir Donald Bradman Drive to the airport. This poor ambulance is, you know, carrying on trying to get around to save someone's life, and they can't hear, they can't get around because the driver in front of them can't hear the siren.
1: Is that right?
5: It drives me crazy.
1: So I don't wear headphones very much because we wear them all the day.
5: No, me either.
1: And I just, like, can you not hear an ambulance above that?
5: Well, it doesn't seem that these people can, no.
0: Well, you can have like AirPods have, you know, different modes. So if you're wearing noise cancelling headphones, that would be extremely dangerous in a car. You can have I don't wear them. Look, I've occasionally worn them when I'm talking to my dad in the car, but I'd have one in and you have it on transparent mode, which means you can hear background sound. But even then I do it very rarely and not both ears. That's dangerous.
5: That's crazy.
1: Well,
5: that's
1: good,
5: my third box moment. Thanks,
1: look, you picked that up. Well done, Chauffeur Brent. Thank you for that. Mark is in Heathpool. What was it like where you are?
6: Quite a wet evening and night. I've got 36 millimetres from 9 a.m. yesterday morning.
0: Okay, and how does that compare, Mark?
6: Very well.
0: Yeah, and what about supermarkets and music, Mark, while we've got you? Are you a fan?
6: As long as it's reasonably quiet.
0: Yeah, well, that seems the volume is probably important, isn't it?
6: And not too loud.
1: I tell you what, you know, I mean, do you remember the days back when David Jones had their own pianist?
0: Oh, there's
1: in the city?
0: Well, Foodland does, doesn't they, certain parts?
1: Yeah, they get people who know how to play the piano. I think it's open that they can come and play at various points. I don't know that they're all super professional because there seems to be a lot of young children practicing their piano lessons.
0: Are they really?
1: When I go. So
0: they had one at the airport as well where you could just play a piano at the airport for a while.
1: No, that's fun. There's still some there, which is fun. But no, David Jones had someone in Tails.
0: Tails,
1: where they would play and put on a performance. It was beautiful. It was a lovely sound. I thought that was nice. But sometimes if they're playing something on the piano in these other instances where people randomly do, that can be just annoying. And I just want to get out of the shop at some point.
0: When they're doing chopsticks.
1: Yeah.
0: And, you know, a Claire de Lune really badly.
1: Yeah.
0: You know, things
1: or
0: like that.
1: Or a song from Wicked or something like that. That kind of makes me want to leave.
0: Caught between the moon and New York City. Yeah. And you're caught between frozen food and toiletries. Yeah. Let's go to, it is 5 to 6. Let's get to the weather now because you're all talking about it. Up next, we'll be joined by senior forecaster Michael Conway from the Bureau.
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0: Michael Conway, what were some of the totals yesterday? And how's our August rainfall? Well, is it a record or not? How are we going for rain?
12: Yeah, so it's not a record just yet, but for Adelaide West Terrace, we've got 293 millimetres so far for August, which is 89 millimetres above what the average is, so very significant. The rainfall totals, we had 29 millimetres in Adelaide. The highest was at Lenswood with 65 millimetres up in the Mount Lofty Ranges. Mount Lofty itself had 56. Mount Lofty, that was an August record for highest daily rainfall. Highest daily rainfall also set in Parawa with 45. Edithburg had 44 in other, it's fairly close, but not right near Mount Lofty there. So there's quite a few August records set around the Adelaide region.
0: All right, and what about around the state, Michael?
12: There was some good falls on Eyre Peninsula. They had, I think it was Cummins. Cummins had 35 millimetres. That set an August record. Port Lincoln, 49.4, also August record. But there was some good falls along Eyre Peninsula, southern part of Eyre Peninsula, southern part of York Peninsula. Middleton had 34 millimetres, and Edithburg, I mentioned before. Stenhouse Bay had 17 millimetres. Kingscote had 31. Hindmarsh Island, 32. And Keith had 11, so I didn't quite get down that far, the heavier rainfall, but 11 millimetres, nothing. So pretty good falls about that central and southeastern area.
0: All right, and what can we expect today, Michael, around the state?
12: Yeah, so the low that brought the rain yesterday has moved off towards Mildura, and we're getting the wraparound rain that's coming around at the moment around Adelaide and central parts. We'll start to get some west to southwesterly winds, and that'll continue for the next few hours, but then start moving off. And then the story is, longer term, we get a high-pressure ridge coming in today, settling over the state, and then that'll continue into the weekend. So fine weather for most of the state. There's just about the western parts that looks like we're having a few showers with a pretty persistent trough along the western border with WA.
0: So we have another big wet weather event before the end of August, Michael. Could we get a record, say, here in Adelaide?
12: Yeah, it's looking very unlikely for more rain, though. Anything significant, that is. It's looking like in the top 10% or something like that. If not a record, I'll have to check that. I don't know it off the top of my head.
0: All right, Michael.
1: So when do you think things will ease up today across the state?
12: Yeah, it won't take long. On the radar, it's looking like it's starting. It's just over the back edge of it. It's just over York Peninsula. And that's moving through fairly quickly, so it'll, in the next few hours it should start easing the rain over Adelaide and the Mount Lofty Ranges there. So, it won't be long.
0: All right. Thank you, Senior Forecaster Michael Conway. Sunridge Rules for Breakfast on 81 ABC 891 Adelaide. Coming up after 6, in trending Adelaide, there was a column yesterday by ex-ABC announcer Peter Gerz, it was taking a bit of a pot shot at cyclists, and it was certainly trending yesterday.
1: It was on Sunday, and he was going specifically about cycle lanes and how they are parasitic. Right. He was pretty vocal about it.
0: And we'll hear from Peter and also someone from Bike SA after 6. Right now it's news time.
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0: ABC News with Matt Coleman. South Australian Senator Leo Blyth is facing a pre-selection battle as some supporters of controversial Liberal Alex Antic withdraw their support. Political reporter Thomas Kelsall has more.
1: Leo Blyth was Alex Antic's pick to replace Simon Birmingham in the Senate last year. But now, some of his supporters, who are delegates on the party's state council, are rallying to demote her, claiming a betrayal after she didn't cross the floor on the Albanese government's hate laws legislation. The ABC can reveal that Senator Blyth privately canvassed holding the party's Senate pre-selection for a meeting on June 26, saying it was the best time to secure a number one spot on the ticket. She also said the party was on track to win zero federal seats in South Australia and maybe just one Senate spot. Senator Blyth declined to comment.
0: A wildlife expert says that Australia has been ill-prepared for the arrival of bird flu, but there's still time to protect vulnerable species. A long-nosed fur seal at Beachport was found dead and later confirmed to have contracted bird flu over the weekend. Deakin University's Professor Ewan Ritchie says Australia is the last continent to be affected by bird flu and the country had ample time to prepare. He says while the spread of the disease is inevitable, earlier steps should have been taken.
2: Funding has been grossly inadequate. And so that comes off the back of already declining funding for the environment nationally, less than 1%, and will be less than 0.5% over the forward estimates.
0: A National Trust SA volunteer has told a parliamentary committee the organisation has shown an overwhelming lack of respect to its regional members. State Parliament commenced an inquiry about how to improve the major conservation group's governance. There have been conflicts between the Trust's management and volunteers at Moonta on York Peninsula. At the first hearing yesterday, Moonta Committee Chair Sharon Ward said the Trust should have given more power to local communities in order to prevent similar disruptions across other historic sites.
3: They're like the lord of the manor and we're like the servants. And there needs to be a relationship that's a positive working relationship between us where we can be mutually beneficial. At the moment, I think all the branches feel like they've been done unto.
0: A member of the Port Adelaide cheer squad says she's not surprised that AFL star Zach Butters will leave the team. Port Adelaide confirmed Butters' departure yesterday after months of speculation. He made his debut for the team in 2019, winning three John Cale medals and being named twice in the All-Australian squad. Butters will return to his home state of Victoria next season. Passionate supporter Celine Sal-Palmer has wished him well.
4: Everyone's sort of known that it was going to happen and I wish him well. Him and his family, I wish them the absolute best and fingers crossed that we can do a really good trade and get some great draft picks.
0: New figures show there have been more than 500 cases of diphtheria across Australia this year, but that infections are slowing. The specialist reporting team's Paige Coburn has the details.
5: Once considered to be eliminated, Australia is experiencing its largest outbreak of diphtheria since records began. The infections are primarily among Indigenous people in the Northern Territory and Western Australia, but cases have declined since the peak in May. Experts say Australia could eliminate the infection again, but only if Aboriginal housing is improved, as diphtheria spreads easily in crowded houses with inadequate sanitation. The federal government has rolled out a $13 million package to bolster the health workforce in affected areas and deliver more vaccinations.
0: The United States and Canada are plunging deeper into an escalating trade war. Emily Grimmin supports in Washington.
6: US President Donald Trump is threatening to increase tariffs on Canadian vehicles, car parts and steel to 50% from the start of next year. The escalation comes after the collapse of trade talks last week. Mr. Trump says Canada has been ripping off the US and Canada's Prime Minister Mark Carney says the country is being attacked by its neighbour and is at war. Today, Mr. Carney says a deal could still be possible.
7: But it has to be one that respects Canada's sovereignty, that respects our independence.
6: He said Canada could not accept an attitude that it's a subsidiary of the United States. Emily Grimmens, ABC News, Washington.
0: South Australia's weather: Renmark, showers 16, Mount Gambier, rain 15, Port Lincoln, a morning shower or two, 16, Port Pirie, showers 17, Adelaide, rain, a top of 17 degrees, currently 13. Tomorrow, partly cloudy, 17, Thursday, sunny, 19, Friday, partly cloudy, 20, Saturday, partly cloudy, 21, Sunday, mostly sunny, 20, and Monday, a sunny day, a top of 21 degrees forecast. ABC News.
8: Good morning, welcome to AM. I'm Rachel Mealy coming to you from the lands of the Turrbal and Yuggera.

0: people in Brisbane. The United States has declared an economic D-Day for Iran, threatening sanctions on countries which still do business with the Iranian regime. Our North America correspondent Cayman Gock joined me earlier from Washington.
1: Scott Bessent declared that any country that continues to have ties with Iran will face big economic penalties from the United States. But today's announcement, whilst he declared it would be economic D-Day for Iran, it was a lot of tough talk and no immediate action. He said he wanted to warn countries around the world to give them time to, quote, remedy what he called their bad behaviour before they suffered the consequences, which was essentially if you do business with Iran or aid Iran to avoid sanctions, then you too will be punished. But the sanctions, he did say, would be focused and targeting on five of Iran's most vital lifelines, being gold, aviation, shipping, technology, and other countries' digital assets. He also said President Donald Trump has been phoning up other world leaders, asking them to fall in line or then, and if they don't, they'll suffer the financial consequences. But all of this is aimed at trying to get Iran back to the negotiating table and to suffocate their economy even further. Today's announcement, though, lacked precise details on what these economic penalties would look like, how severe they would be, and there was also no immediate timeline on when the United States would impose them. Here is Treasury Secretary Scott Bessent.
2: Treasury has mapped every node, every facilitator, and every network that Iran has used to smuggle oil and evade sanctions. Beginning today, the actions of Treasury and other agencies will tighten the noose and block every potential source of revenue that funds the IRGC and the evil Iranian regime. We are enforcing a zero leakage approach.
0: That's the US Treasury Secretary Scott Bessent. Are these sanctions likely to have the impact the US wants?
1: Well, Iran's regime has managed to survive and navigate international sanctions for nearly five decades. So this isn't a new tool in the United States pressure toolbox. Iran's come out today and said that the United States isn't in a position to be limiting its country's economic relations. But that being said, the country was already in severe economic pain before this war, and today its currency dropped to a record low against the United States dollar. So much of the effectiveness of this campaign will depend on whether trading countries do indeed sever ties with Iran, particularly China, which purchases up to 90% of the country's oil. And US-China relations right now are fragile. Xi Jinping is expected to visit Washington, D.C. next month, and notably Scott Bessent dodged questions, direct questions about whether the United States would penalise Chinese banks, though he did say no country or entity is above US sanctions.
0: Cayman Gock there in Washington. There have been more than 500 cases of diphtheria across the country so far this year, in the largest outbreak on record. But experts warn a lack of testing could mean actual numbers of a disease once considered eliminated are much higher. Here's National Health reporter Stephanie Dalzell.
3: Diphtheria is spreading to the land.
4: To combat an ancient disease, modern technology has been deployed. Social media messages from public health groups like the National Aboriginal Community Controlled Health Organisation, or NACHO, have been urging those in affected areas to get tested and vaccinated against diphtheria.
3: We all play a part to keep the community safe.
4: There have been almost 540 cases of diphtheria recorded so far this year, mainly in the Northern Territory and Western Australia, but also in South Australia and Queensland. While cases have slowed since peaking mid-year, NACHO's medical advisor Megan Campbell says actual cases of the disease could be even higher.
5: We're just a little bit cautious about how we interpret that data when we're hearing that testing is quite low in some parts of Australia.
4: Diphtheria is a highly contagious and dangerous bacterial infection treated with antibiotics and can affect the nose, throat, airways, or the skin. The vast majority of cases have been among Aboriginal and Torres Strait Islander people in outer regional and remote areas. And Dr. Campbell urges those in affected areas to get tested and stay on top of vaccinations.
5: We do know that serious illness can occur from diphtheria, and the hospitalisation rate for this outbreak has been around 20%. So it is a serious infection, and we really do want people to keep thinking about diphtheria and keep talking to their health professionals.
4: Once a leading cause of childhood deaths, diphtheria had been considered largely eliminated since the 1950s on the back

0: of routine vaccination use. Governments and public health experts have attributed this outbreak to factors like waning immunity. Epidemiologist at the Australian Centre of Disease Control, Stephanie Williams, notes a high proportion of those who tested positive for diphtheria this year had received at least 3 vaccine doses.
1: Whilst those antibody levels generally do decline over time, they are still providing some protection. So when we look at the cases that we have seen in this outbreak, we have seen mostly mild disease.
0: Housing is also a huge factor. This outbreak has disproportionately affected people in lower socioeconomic areas, where poor living conditions and overcrowding have allowed the disease to spread easily. Professor of Epidemiology at Adelaide University, Adrian Esterman, says Australia can stamp out diphtheria once again, but only if meaningful improvements to housing are made.
2: We can vaccinate till cows come home. It won't help unless they do something about housing and sanitation.
0: A health department spokesperson says the government's committed $13 million for a surge workforce to administer booster vaccinations and treatments and support affected jurisdictions to respond to the outbreak.
3: Stephanie Dalzell and Paige Coburn with that report. Residents of the idyllic Kangaroo Island off South Australia are deeply concerned bird flu could soon spread to local mammals, including the endangered Australian sea lion. Testing is underway on a second long-nosed fur seal in South Australia after the first case was confirmed on the weekend. Annie Guest reports.
4: Sometimes described as a zoo without fences, Kangaroo Island is a prized tourist destination and Craig Wickham's home for almost 60 years.
5: Given the place is such a amazing sort of natural history associated with the island, it tends to attract people who are coming here for those values, and also those of people who've lived here for generations love the nature as well.
4: Among them are free-range egg farmers taking advantage of the rare fox-free environment, but now anxious about their flock catching H5N1 flu from the island's infected native birds. And there are imminent fears for other animals after South Australia recorded Australia's first case in a mammal. For conservationist Craig Wickham, who runs wildlife tours, it's very worrying.
5: Yeah, there's lots and lots of different reasons to be concerned. There's not much upside with the story.
4: On Kangaroo Island, which native species are you most worried about?
5: So the crossover from birds to mammals has been, in a lot of places, has been via the pinnipeds, so the seals and sea lions. On Kangaroo Island, the one which is probably the biggest concern are the Australian sea lions.
4: The endangered Australian sea lion breeds on Kangaroo Island and the nearby Pages Islands, where the latest dead long-nosed fur seal was found. The first confirmed case was a fur seal at Beachport on the SA coast. Australia's chief vet, Dr. Beth Cookson, confirms Australia has already had more than 300 bird flu events.
6: We have seen internationally that, unfortunately, marine mammals seem to be more susceptible to the strain of H5 bird flu that has arrived in Australia.
4: While there's no available vaccine for seals, efforts to immunise certain birds are underway, including Victoria's little penguins, attempting to avoid worst-case scenario predictions of 8,000 to 16,000 little penguin deaths. The federal government says it's invested $113 million in bird flu preparedness and provided a further $24 million to states and territories to fund resilience programs since the outbreak began. But Green Senator Sarah Hanson-Young says more can be done.
7: The biggest impact on our native species is habitat loss, and now they're being hit with bird flu. So the one thing we can control about those two threats is, of course, the destruction of their homes, their habitat. So a moratorium on clearing and bulldozing critical habitat should be the least that we can be doing.
3: Green Senator Sarah Hanson-Young ending Annie Guest's report. And that's early AM for today in finance. The Australian dollar is lower. It's buying 71.5 US cents. The global benchmark Brent crude is trading at $92.06. I'm Rachel Mealy. It's 6:15.
8: Every community has stories worth sharing. ABC Your Say is your chance to join the conversation. If there's an issue affecting you,

0: quarter. Thought the whole night was very well executed by the football club. Breakfast.
1: Good morning to you on this really wet Tuesday. It's quite mild out there, 13 and a half degrees, but if you've just woken up, we spoke to the Weather Bureau. There was some records set overnight, or yesterday, especially in parts of the Adelaide Hills. Lenswood, what do they get up to, Sonia, about 40 to 60 mils in Lenswood?
2: They were talking about those kinds of... No, in Lenswood. Oh, yeah. In the hills, there were various things. Loxton didn't get very much, but we're hearing really big figures in lots of different places. 21 mils on Pelican Lagoon at KI and 46.3 mils just here in Walkerville.
1: Yeah, it was
2: nearby.
1: 65 millimetres, a new record in Lenswood. Coming up this hour, look, it hasn't been the best weather to ride a bike. And that has been the subject of a column by Peter Gers in the Advertiser on Sunday that caused a lot of, let's just say, robust discussion between motorists and cyclists.
2: Cycle lanes, and cyclists in particular, has been trending in the last, 36 hours or so since his column came out. So we're going to be talking about that in Trending Adelaide before 7. He's saying it's time to get rid of all bike lanes. Others disagree.
1: Also, Bobby McCumber is out and about, as always, for us on this very wet morning. And I think she'll be maybe inspecting some of the places that did get a bit of flooding overnight.
2: Look, it's basically been 24 hours of rain. It hit yesterday morning as we were doing the show, and it's been continuing ever since. A lot of places wouldn't have seen a stop to that rain. So she'll look at where some of the worst affected areas are.
1: All right, up next, we'll jump into the papers.
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4: Now, if you are on the cusp of coming down with a cold, maybe you load up on vitamin C. Someone that's been looking into this is Evangeline Matsioris.
5: When we look at the studies and they've been reanalysed in what we call systematic reviews, which take into account the quality of the study and use better statistical procedures, we see that vitamin C has a very small effect on reducing the severity of severe symptoms for cold.
3: 891 ABC Adelaide.
1: It's 80 minutes past 6. What are you seeing, Sonia?
2: Well, this is a story that's been ongoing for some time. We've heard about problems of trust within the National Trust, particularly with its Moonta volunteers. Earlier this year, we saw some of the National Trust buildings shut down, closed up shop, and not operating because of these problems. And a state parliamentary inquiry has now this week started hearing about the concerns that have been raised in this. Now, the Advertiser is reporting today some pretty astonishing things that the inquiry heard yesterday. One of them is that a senior executive at the Heritage Watchdog National Trust used lollies removed from its biggest branch's closed sweet shop during a heist, in inverted commas, to allegedly feed cows, all things.
1: Is that healthy?
2: The cows and the lollies?
1: Yeah.
2: I wouldn't have thought it was their staple diet, no. I imagine it's probably just a treat.
1: Would you give them the milk bottles, though, to the cows?
2: What about the teeth?
1: Not the teeth. Or the green tubes like glass. Grass.
2: The spearmint leaves. Yeah. Boring. Oh, actually, that's probably good for cows because they eat grass.
1: Yeah, I think that's a stretch to say it's good for them, but appropriate,
2: no,
1: maybe.
2: Better, I was thinking. All right. Well, the claims that came out during this inquiry, which is quite serious despite what we're talking about, but that's why this claim seems so bizarre. There was a person giving evidence yesterday, retired school principal Sharon Ward, the branch chairman. She laid bare months of branch distress to the public hearing. She reckons that the trust president was among a group who helped remove more than $10,000 worth of lollies and chocolate from Moonta's sweet shop, which was among the several historic sites closed on February 23rd. She said she watched CCTV footage in disbelief as the confectionery taken in the heist was loaded into a car 3 days before mediation. Millie, the trust president, said that she was feeding them to her cows, but Millie Nichols, the trust president, has denied those cow claims.
1: So
2: parliamentary inquiry in the Moonta Town Hall will continue.
1: Hard-boiled lollies and hard-boiled criminals is allegedly what was. This is just a very bizarre story.
2: It's a very bizarre case.
1: What does $10,000 worth of lollies and chocolates look like?
2: I don't know. I remember the bag where you'd get a 1 cent bag when I was growing up. And if you were really keen on having a sweet tooth, you got a 2 cent bag.
1: Wow.
2: That then.

0: During my childhood, went up to 5 cents and 10 cents, but wow, $10,000 worth of lollies. What could that buy you?
1: Now, also in the papers, and this has been a long-running saga that finally came to an end. Well, it's more the it's the end of the beginning rather than the beginning of the end.
0: Yes.
1: So this is around Zach Butters. Now, there was a removal truck outside his place last week, and that kind of gave it away that he is planning to go back to Victoria. You would have heard this on Drive last night with Nicolai Bohartz. He's obviously from Victoria, and he produced a video by the club, and he said, you know, how touched he was and how fond he was of Port Adelaide. He'd always been a Port Adelaide player, but now he's decided he's gone. The articles are about where he will go to, but most importantly, if you're a Power fan, what Power will get in return for him. Because he is a top five player, and you would expect that if a club picks up Zach Butters, they will have to give Port Adelaide a pick for another top five player. Mm. But not so, Sonia. That's not how it works.
0: No?
1: So how it works is that a club will offer Zach Butters money, and then Port Adelaide will say, well, if he stays, we'll give you the same money. And that means there has to be a trade of players or picks. Now, depending on where he goes will depend on whether Port Adelaide get adequate compensation for him. And what has been said in the paper by the CEO of Matthew Richardson, that if he picks Geelong, it'll be a disaster for Port Adelaide. Because Geelong basically just lure players on the basis that they play finals every year and you can live amongst cows eating lollies, you know, and live a regional lifestyle
0: near
1: on the beach.
0: Near the surf coast.
1: Near the surf coach, whatever. But the thing is, Geelong, you know, they do well every year, so they don't have a good draft pick, right? So their pick is 14, their first round pick this year, which will probably go up to 20 to 25 when you add in all the other father sons and NGAs and everything. So that, and then the year after that, because of Tasmania, their pick could be 30 or 40.
0: So a couple of they're going to be wiped out for a couple of years. There's no value in that
1: there's
0: whatsoever.
1: No value in Geelong. So they're not going to get a great player in return for Zach Butters. They probably, you know, and even Western Bulldogs can't give them a great pick. So what they want is Zach Butters to go to Richmond, who are terrible, and so we'll have a very low draft pick. I think it's two this next year. So, yeah, it could be a disaster for Port Adelaide if he goes to Geelong.
0: He's not going to choose to go to Richmond.
1: Well, this is the thing.
0: He'll
1: get more money if he goes to Richmond. They're talking about giving him $3 million in his first 2 years.
0: But he likes football. He wants to play football and be in finals, doesn't he?
1: Well, that's the key.
0: Now, he will obviously lift their chances of that,
1: yes.
0: But you need other players in the team to be doing well as well, don't you?
1: Well, that's the question. Do you wait until they're good, and that's a big if, and become sort of the best player in the club, or do you go to play a club like Geelong and replace Patrick Dangerfield? But Port Adelaide will not do well from that.
0: Look, so I don't know what the right way to do this is, but is this, from where I sit, this whole thing has been a farce. He's been gone for months.
1: Yes, true.
0: And we've been playing this out
1: true.
0: In some ridiculous, you know, the worst known secret around.
1: It is, you're right. And I mean, for him, I guess, do you take a lot of money or do you go to a club that's going to maybe win a grand final? That's his choice. And I guess we'll find out shortly. See you, Zach.
0: He already knows where he's going. He's got his removalist van. Unless he's going into storage, he knows where he's going.
1: That's right. He does know where he wants to go, but it's up to Port Adelaide to accept it.
0: All right. I'm taking a look at a report in The Age today, which is looking at a poll done of One Nation supporters in particular. Now, this is an interesting poll because it tries to look at what those who are not necessarily the diehard One Nations, the ones who've just gone over, and this has been the big story of the year, hasn't it? How many people have moved from mainstream parties to One Nation? What it would take for them to go back to the main parties? And we know that cost of living is what everyone has been talking about for months and decades but immigration, apparently, rather than living costs, is the top concern for Australians who flock to One Nation, which this research suggests then that if the major parties like the Labor Party, ALP and the Coalition, if they want to see these people coming back from One Nation, they're going to have to convince voters they've cut migration if they are to claw back that support.
1: Well, we saw how difficult it was to do, because I think in the regions, obviously, they rely on Pacific Islanders or whatever to pick fruit and obviously for aged care. So if they cut that sort of immigration, they're going to hurt a lot of their potential voters.
0: Yeah, well, and you've seen

0: the furore over the last couple of days since David Farley, One Nation's House of Reps federal candidate, appeared on Insiders and, well, fluffed maybe, or maybe spoke honestly about what he thought One Nation's actual immigration policies were. You might say, well, it's just a mistake, and that's what Barnaby Joyce has said. But it shows why this is so important to all of those parties, because that seems to be one of the pivotal issues that will make a difference. Now, it's not that, you know, people certainly in the regions don't want to see immigration cut completely because they need those workers, as you've rightly mentioned. But where is the sweet spot in terms of those immigration numbers? That's the key issue that will continue to be debated and is so important to get right. We saw Tony Burke last week pull that National Press Club address on what Labor's changes were. I would suggest that when you hear that, that they're trying so hard to make sure they get it right.
1: Yeah, and it's a very nuanced figure, isn't it, immigration? Mm. Before we leave in the papers, and thank you to the texter who says that lights are out at Salisbury Highway and King's Road. That's Mitch from Colonel Light Gardens is telling us that. So, look, if you're in that part of the world and you are on site Salisbury Highway, give us an update. That would be quite dangerous on a wet morning like today.
0: He's labelled himself the roving reporter, so Bobby McCumber better watch out.
1: Yes.
0: She's got someone on her tail there.
1: Now, just before we leave in the papers, let's go to a lifestyle column. I'm always interested in what food is good for you. And a gut expert, so someone who looks at gut health, Professor Phyllis Jacker, has written about what you should eat to have a healthy gut. I'm always interested because it's often what we don't want to eat. So oats, you should get unprocessed oats. I don't eat that. Barley.
0: Fermented stuff, isn't it?
1: Yeah, well, this is it. Spelt. Do you eat much spelt?
0: Never.
1: Rye, obviously. So don't get, you know, white bread. That's one thing as well. But yes, fermented food is really good for you. Things like kimchi, which is that Korean type of pickled, is it?
0: Cabbage
1: and things like that.
0: But I would suggest that you could also do the German sauerkraut.
1: Well, this is it. Sauerkraut is one. And there's lots of kind of fermented foods that you can eat. A lot of K foods like kefir, K-E-F-I-R, kombucha.
0: Kombucha is a good drink, yeah. Probably easier to drink if you don't like pickled things.
1: Sourdough, you should eat tempeh. Shows how often I eat these. And miso soup you should eat.
0: I love miso.
1: But also things like broccoli, broccolini, cabbage you should eat a lot. A lot of extra virgin olive oil. Apparently that is very, very good for you if you eat that. So steer clear of the sunflower and peanut oil and things like that as well. But, you know, it just that seems to be the new trend to get into fermented food to improve your gut health.
0: I don't know. I know a lot of people have tried it and there's been fads and whatever. I don't know how many people jump on board in a big way on those things, but it's a good thing to do.
1: Well, I drink a lot of fermented things.
0: Like beer.
1: Normally like grapes and barley, things like that. I like fermenting those things. All right, it is almost time for the 6:30 news. After that, Peter Gerz, a familiar voice to many of you here at ABC Adelaide, will join us. He's going to give us his strident views on cyclists and the infrastructure we have around them in Adelaide.
0: He's put it the cat amongst the pigeons in his column on Sunday, and there it has been trending in the last 36 hours or so. Plus Bobby McCumber, she's going to some of the worst hit areas by this constant rainfall overnight.
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4: ABC News with Matt Coleman. South Australian Senator Leah Blyth is facing a pre-selection battle as some supporters of controversial Liberal Alex Antic withdraw their support. Political reporter Thomas Kelsall has more.
5: Leah Blyth was Alex Antic's pick to replace Simon Birmingham in the Senate last year. But now some of his supporters, who are delegates on the party's state council, are rallying to demote her, claiming a betrayal after she didn't cross the floor on the Albanese government's hate laws legislation. The ABC can reveal that Senator Blyth privately canvassed holding the party's Senate pre-selection for a meeting on June 26, saying it was the best time to secure a number one spot on the ticket. She also said the party was on track

0: win zero federal seats in South Australia and maybe just one Senate spot. Senator Blyth declined to comment.
1: A wildlife expert says that Australia has been ill-prepared for the arrival of bird flu, but there's still time to protect vulnerable species. A long-nosed fur seal at Beachport was recently found dead and later confirmed to have contracted bird flu. Deakin University's Professor Ewan Ritchie says that Australia is the last continent to be affected by bird flu, and the country had ample time to prepare. He says while the spread of the disease is inevitable, earlier steps should have been taken.
2: Funding has been grossly inadequate, and so that comes off the back of already declining funding for the environment nationally, less than 1%, and will be less than 0.5% over the forward estimates.
1: A parliamentary inquiry into the National Trust assert that the Copper Coast suffered a major drop in visitors due to recent internal conflict. Members of Parliament were yesterday at Moonta on York Peninsula. They took evidence from locals about how to improve the major conservation group's operations. The town's heritage precinct was shut down in February. Copper Coast Ratepayers Group Chair Neil Windsor said many traders have reported a downturn in business and that visitors were passing through but not spending money.
3: The stay time has changed from when this happened. When Moonta Mines Museum, Train, Sweet Shop, Miners Cottage, History Centre, when all this was closed down, this town, you could see it was hurting. You just had to look around.
1: A member of the Port Adelaide cheer squad says she's not surprised that AFL star Zach Butters will leave the team. Port Adelaide confirmed Butters' departure yesterday after months of speculation. He made his debut for the team in 2019, winning 3 John Cale medals and being named twice in the All-Australian squad. Butters will return to his home state of Victoria next season. Passionate supporter Celine Sao Palma has wished him well.
4: Everyone's sort of known that it was going to happen, and I wish him well. Him and his family, I wish them the absolute best, and fingers crossed that we can do a really good trade and get some great draft picks.
1: Diphtheria cases in Australia have surpassed 500 this year, but experts are worried actual numbers could be higher. The specialist reporting team's Paige Coburn has more.
5: Australia is currently experiencing the largest diphtheria outbreak since records began. The infection is highly contagious and currently most prevalent in the Northern Territory and Western Australia. While cases have slowed since the peak in May, Dr. Megan Campbell from the National Aboriginal Community Controlled Health Organisation said some cases might be undetected.
6: But we're also mindful that testing rates have not been consistently high.
5: The federal government has rolled out a $13 million package to control the outbreak.
1: The Weather Bureau says some South Australian towns broke August records for highest daily rainfall yesterday. Those include 56 millimetres at Mount Lofty Ranges, nearly 50 millimetres at Port Lincoln, 45 at Parowa, 44 in Edithburg and 35 in Cummins. Senior forecaster Michael Conway has told 891 ABC Adelaide that the biggest downpour was at Lenswood with 65 millimetres, while Adelaide received 29.
7: For Adelaide West Terrace, we've got 293 millimetres so far for August, which is 89 millimetres above what the average is, so very significant.
1: England pace bowler Brydon Carse has been removed from the squad for the second cricket test against Pakistan after being briefly arrested. Carse was seen in handcuffs outside a bar in Derby on Saturday night. Police confirmed he was briefly arrested on suspicion of being drunk and disorderly. He's the third English player across the local summer to miss a test match because of a disciplinary issue. South Australia's weather: Renmark, showers 16, Mount Gambier, rain 15, Port Lincoln, a morning shower or two, 16, Port Pirie, showers 17, Adelaide, rain, a top of 17 degrees, currently 13. Tomorrow, partly cloudy, 17, Thursday, sunny, 19, Friday, partly cloudy, 20. ABC News.
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9: 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Mike Smithson, chief reporter and presenter with Channel 7.
10: It's one of my pet hates. 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
12: Yes, good morning to you. Soon you'll hear the sultry tones of one Peter Gers, who often has some robust views on cyclists and bike lanes and whether they should have to pay registration or maybe even

0: and tolls for bike lanes.
1: I thought you were going to stop at robust views and just go full stop. Because he does often have just robust views.
0: Yes.
1: On anything. But in this particular case, his eyes are set on cyclists. And that has caused quite the trending response in Adelaide on social media. So we will be talking about that. You might want to weigh into his discussion. Maybe you think he's got a point. Maybe you think he's taken a swipe too hard.
0: 1-300-222-891. Join us. You might be a cyclist or a motorist, or maybe you're both. Let us know what you think of Peter Gerz's views very, very shortly. Now, let's quickly, we're getting lots of, I think we're going to go to a call from, we've just got some information about police on you, from police.
1: Yeah, look, it's not news you want to hear. This is coming in from Hindmarsh Valley. There's been a serious crash and police and emergency crews are responding on Victor Harbour Road. Traffic restrictions and road closures will be in place and all road users are asked to avoid the area where possible. A good time to mention, put your lights on. Make sure that you're careful on these wet roads. They really are slippery out there at the minute, and try and drive to the conditions because we don't want to see more incidents like that. Victor Harbour Road. At Hindmarsh there.
0: All right, we'll keep you up to date on those road closures. Let's go to my Ponga now because it has been very, very wet over the last 24 hours. Good morning to you, Co.
2: Good morning, Jules.
0: Where
2: morning,
0: do you live? Ponga. Now, you live in an unusual building in my Ponga, Co.
2: Correct, yeah. It's an old church. It's, I think it was first operated in 1885.
0: Really? How long have you lived there for?
2: 75, sorry. Yeah, we've been here about 20 years.
0: I've done talk back on people who live in old churches because they're very, very beautiful buildings and well-built.
1: But could be a bit spooky as well.
0: Is it spooky, Co, living in a church?
2: No. Only if you want to make it so.
0: Now, what sort of rain have you had, Co?
2: We had 106 mil over the past 24 hours.
1: That's a lot of rain.
2: It is, yes.
1: And is that staying outside the church or is it coming inside your house church?
2: It's coming inside. It's coming through the floorboards, literally.
0: Oh, really, Co? So what have you got? Well, you can't get buckets if it's coming from below. Have you got towels and things like that around the place?
2: We've got cows next door, yeah.
0: No, towels.
2: I said cows, yeah. We got both.
0: Okay, cows and towels. Well, Co, stay dry. That's an extraordinary amount of rain, 106 millimetres.
1: You said it's coming up through the floorboards, so that's not literally rain. Is that groundwater?
2: That's groundwater, correct.
0: Okay.
1: What, so your ground is so sodden that the water is now rising?
2: Correct. Yeah.
0: Yeah, that would be
2: I sent a text message earlier, and and this is quite normally in wintertime, next door neighbours are cows, and when they come to our fence, they're literally 1 foot into the ground.
1: Oh, one hoof.
0: Well, yeah. Well, thank you. Well, Co, stay dry. That wouldn't be uncommon. People who kind of live in areas where groundwater pools might be experiencing water coming up as well. Yeah. Thank you, Co. Well, thank you for the update. And if you have had a large amount of rain, we always love doing rain gauge bingo. 1-300-222-891. Let us know. Someone who is covering the rain for us is Bobby McCumber. Good morning to you, Bobby.
3: Yeah, good morning, Jules, Sonia. I'm on Waterfall Gully Road at the moment in Waterfall Gully. I have driven all the way up to the waterfalls and come back down. There is plenty of water on the roads. It's still safe to drive, but definitely slow down, be careful. I'm assuming lots of locals drive down this road every day, so they'll be used to this. I'm just standing next to the First Creek Torrens catchment, which is absolutely flowing. You could probably hear that in the background as well. But lots of rain coming down overnight. So there is a flood warning that's current for upper parts of the Onkapo Paringa River, just north of Handoff, and further rain expected over the Adelaide Hills this evening and also overnight. But plenty of towns in South Australia broke August records for highest daily rainfall. So Mount Lofty Ranges, 56 mils, 44 mils in Edithburg, 35 mils Cummins, 49.4 mils in Port Lincoln. I think we've had a few callers come through as well and give us some of these details. Mm. We had Lensworth, 65 mils. At

0: 29 mils as well. So Kingscote 31 mils and Keith 11 mils. So lots of water that's come overnight. It's not too heavy at the moment. It's actually quite light, but it's just flowing and it's consistent. And I think we can expect that over the next couple of days.
1: Yeah. Well, I think it's going to clear up later this morning. And we're going to have a high pressure system, which is going to bring some really sunny weather later in the weekend for the weekend.
2: So we could dry out a bit, but you've got a few more hours of this rain. So take it easy when you head to wherever you're going today, because it's going to still be a bit wet.
1: Well, thank you, Bobby. And keep us up to date on the roads. If there are any debris, or if there's some debris, or if there's some water on the roads, we'd love to hear from you. 1-300-222-891. Speaking of that, Paula has given us a call. Good morning, caller.
3: Good morning, Jules.
1: Now, where are you at the moment?
3: I'm heading towards the port, and I came down King's Road to get left onto the highway, and the lights are out.
2: Left onto Salisbury Highway?
3: Yes, I was all right because I was on the slip road, but the traffic lights at the main junction are out.
2: And what's that like? Is it a bit chaotic?
3: Well, it banked up a little bit, but like I say, it was, I was lucky to be slipping off.
1: And Paula, is the power out in general in that area, or just the lights?
3: I have no idea. I just saw that the lights were out and the traffic was parked, basically.
1: Well, thank you for updating us, Paula. We might sort of
2: check that out further. Yeah, I'll check up on that, whether there's a wider electricity power outage, because obviously the lights are out. It would indicate that maybe it's wider than that.
1: All right. Thank you, Paula. Keep us updated if you're in that part of the world. 1-300-222-891. At 18 minutes to 7, you're listening to Sonia and Jules for Breakfast on 891 ABC Adelaide. Someone whose voice you know very, very well will join us next. This is Trending Adelaide, where we pick a topic that has caused a lot of conversation around the city. And right now, we're going to go to a column that appeared in The Advertiser, a regular columnist, you would know him well, Peter Gers, who wrote about cyclists. He'll join us after. Sorry?
2: I just wanted to let you know that we do have power outages around Elizabeth North and Parra Hills West. Not that sure if that encompasses the Salisbury area, but it's not a big one. Only, you know, dozens of customers affected rather than hundreds.
1: All right. We'll keep you updated on that. It's 17 minutes to 7.
4: Evenings with Spence Denny.
5: 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Did you have a means of playing it?
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1: Peter Gers' columns are often engaging, always well written, and sometimes spark a pretty hefty debate. And this one certainly did on Sunday. He joins us now, former presenter here, of course, of 891 Evenings. Good morning to you, Peter Gers.
6: What time is it?
2: I would have thought it doesn't matter what time it is now that you're not working on a regular basis, Gers.
6: Gosh, the sun's bright. No, I've been up. I'm an early riser, which is a curse.
1: It is.
6: But you do get things done. Well, as you well know, but you get things done.
1: Now, Peter, we do miss you on the radio, but we're loving your columns. But often, you know, you pick certain themes and you create debates around those themes. Well, and this one was about cyclists.
6: You know, I saw, I think about a year ago, I saw something incredible, Jules and Sonia. And that on Anzac Highway, I saw a copper who had pulled over a cyclist. Now, who's seen that? You never see that. You know, cyclists flout the laws, road rules, all the time.
2: Do they, though? Or is it just some cyclists?
6: What's on Anzac Highway, at the end of Anzac Highway, some cyclists, of course, Sonia. I saw a cyclist break two road rules. He went through a red light and then went straight ahead in the turn left lane in the space of 100 metres. Now, I know it's not many, many cyclists do the right things, but the point of the piece I'm writing, and Frome Road is the worst example of this, is that city and suburbs are now latticed with bike lanes. They're everywhere. And yet, with the exception of the mammals, the middle-aged men in Lycra on the weekends generally, you almost never see a cyclist on these bike lanes. So we're greenwashing for cyclists. We are paying. We are motor vehicle owners. Part of our rego is for roads.

0: and road maintenance. Now, we are paying to have very expensive bike lanes put in everywhere, for which they are not paying.
1: Peter, cyclists would argue that, you know, if the cycling infrastructure was safer, there'd be more bikes on the roads, and some of these bike lanes aren't safe.
0: Yep. Okay, so to counter that, Frome Road. Now, Frome Road has cost, from Carrington Street to now the Albert Bridge, has cost a total of $10 million. The first tranche they put in 2014, the cyclists hated it. Remember when the cars had to park in the middle of the road?
2: Yeah.
1: Yes.
0: That was a designated, barricaded bike lane. The cyclists hated it. 3 years later, that cost $1.6 million. 3 years later, that was all changed and replaced. Then, now we've got the whole bike lane from Carrington Street to the Albert Bridge. And along Frome Road, it's a barricade. It's a separate bike lane both ways, which means the traffic is now down to a lane. Now, ask anyone who's used Frome Road since that bike lane went in, that it is agony. The other week, it took me nearly an hour to traverse Frome Road at peak hour both ways because you can't turn left onto... It's chaos.
2: But that's not the bike lane's fault, is it?
0: No. But, Sonia, wait a minute. In that hour that I was stuck twice in traffic, once to North Adelaide and once back, in that hour, from 4 o'clock till 21 minutes past 4, and then the other way from about 20 past 5 till nearly 6 o'clock, I saw two cyclists. That's the problem. Botanic High was disgorging, and hundreds of kids were coming out of Botanic High, and not a single kid on a bike. Now, if we were like Amsterdam or Beijing, and there were loads of cyclists, streams of cyclists using these bike lanes, everyone would think, well, we can see the point here. But an hour's traffic stuck on a road for an hour for bike lanes that have closed off two lanes of road for two cyclists to use is just ridiculous.
1: Peter, you raised the idea of tolls on bike lanes. Were you just being facetious?
0: Yes, I'm tongue-in-cheek. I don't like tolls at all. But cyclists must be registered. A bike should be registered, and then we'll see different attitudes from cyclists because they are accountable like everybody else on the road.
2: Secondly,
0: do we need all these bike lanes?
2: Could you entertain the thought, though, that maybe there would be more cyclists if we, in fact, had more bike lanes to make all of the entries into the city particular safer?
0: But, Fifi, do you see, you know, for example, all of Grange Road is a bike lane. The other day, not a single cyclist. Franklin Street, there are bike lanes, which inhibit the traffic lane. You never see a cyclist. Where are the cyclists? We're giving them all this infrastructure, which they're not using, and that is, I think, annoying the motorists.
1: I have to say, I used to cycle from the city into the ABC. The Frome Road bike lane it's actually dangerous in my view because it's not a different colour to the footpath. So often people actually cross, pedestrians will stand in that bike lane.
2: Well, so pedestrians are more a danger to you as a cyclist than cars almost in
1: just
2: that way?
1: Bike lane is not, it's the same colour as a foot, and people who come to Adelaide don't realise it's a bike lane. So I would
0: but
1: say
0: it's
1: that.
0: It's barricaded. It couldn't be safer. It's barricaded. It's not like, you see, whatever they want and whatever they're given, they don't like. The original Frome Road, the southern end of Frome Road, you know, they worked with the city council on that, and then they hated it.
2: All right.
0: It all had to be changed at millions of dollars of expense.
1: Peter, finally, I mean, do you think that the future is bikes and grants, and we've just got to embrace that?
0: No, because I don't see increased numbers of people riding bikes. I see a lot of bike lanes that are not used. And incidentally, if a motorist has to keep 1 metre away from a cyclist at minimum, why can't cyclists keep a metre at least away from pedestrians?
2: All right.
0: Cyclists get everything.
2: Well,
0: they break the law. A lot of them won't even use bells, which is illegal not to have a bell or a warning device, because it slows them down.
2: All right. Well, Peter wrote this article on Sunday. Since it was published in the Sunday Mail on Sunday, it has definitely trended. Lots of people commenting on this. It's one of the most commented on pieces. Eleanor Freeman is an Adelaide City Councillor. Now, I'm guessing you take

0: issue with some of those comments, Eleanor Freeman?
1: Good morning, Sonia Jules and Peter. I couldn't disagree more firmly with Peter's assertions, yes.
0: What in particular do you think you want to start with?
1: Well, look, I guess first of all, I do want to acknowledge Peter is an aficionado of the arts, and I was privileged enough to go to his recent play, which was excellent. But I do think he should leave the transport planning to the experts, especially with bike lanes. I guess so. The biggest issue I take with this, it's good clickbait to say let's put tolls on bike lanes.
2: Well, he was saying he said that as a sort of tongue in cheek, Eleanor. But so what about his actual views that bikes, you know, aren't as popular as, you know, to create these many lanes?
1: Yeah, that's not true. So, for example, I mean, Frome Road, I've heard that feedback before because it has changed from what it was before. But what we've seen on Frome Road in particular is after we reopened that section that goes past Botanic High in 2025, we actually had 25% more cyclists. So if he hasn't seen them, I suppose I'd be asking, well, what time are you driving along there? The other thing I would say is, and I don't mean this in a rude way, but bike lanes are really efficient. So if you're not seeing lots of bikes on there, it could be because they're not queued up and they're just efficiently zooming past. But of course, there are less of them than the traffic on the road. So by contrast, if you're waiting in traffic, it is going to look like they are not used by comparison, but it's just not true.
0: I have heard the argument that because, I mean, we've got good bike lanes in certain areas and not good bike lanes in other areas, particularly in some entries into the city, that some cyclists, because they can't have a continuous good lane route, will not ride their bikes. Is that contributing to some issues around numbers of cyclists, Eleanor?
1: Oh, it absolutely is. So that's the number one reason that people cite for why they've got a bike in the shed, but they're just not going to bother. And it's not just that the routes are not consistent and connected, but that also makes it feel really unsafe. So you may be riding along a painted bike lane, which I wouldn't say gives cyclists everything. I think that's the bare minimum to have a painted line on the road. And then all of a sudden it disappears and you're contending with a truck. So that is a disincentive that stops you from ever riding again, and then you jump behind the wheel because most cyclists drive.
2: And then what about breaking road rules? I have to say, as someone who cycled for many, many years, I would get infuriated when a cyclist would go through a red light because there's no cars coming in the crossroad. That would infuriate me, but because I just think they're letting other cyclists down. But do you think they break the road rules any more than a motorist would?
1: I don't at all. I think that there's always a few bad eggs out there who ruin it for the rest of us, but how many of us have seen a car break a road rule or go through a red light? I mean, I personally, I cannot tell you how many times I've been around the parklands waiting to cross a slip lane and a car does not give way to me crossing. Now, that's in the road test. To get your licence, you have to give way and they don't.
0: That's Councillor Adelaide City Councillor Eleanor Freeman here on 891 ABC Adelaide with Sonia and Jules. Looking at the text line, as always, when we discuss issues like this, it's quite fraught. Susan says, this is music to my ears. Try living in the hills with the cyclists. Absolute menaces. Gillian says, the article was the best ever. He's totally correct. But then there's so many others who are pointing to various things. You know, cyclists are registered car owners, most of them. So they are already paying for the cars, say some of our texters, paying for the roads, I should say, and through their registration. Others are saying, this is ridiculous. This just sounds like grumpy old man going crazy. Oh,
2: let's play the issue, not the man. Let's play the issue. Let's go.
0: But a lot of people are referring to Frome Road bike lane as being a problem bike lane.
2: Yeah, it is. I think it has issues. My issue is to do even with the colour and the fact that people get confused that it is a bike lane. David from Woodcroft has joined us on 891 ABC Adelaide. Good morning, David. You're a cyclist, so what's your views on this debate?
3: Good morning. The weather is wet and cold, and you won't find very many cyclists out at the moment because of that reason. It is just not safe, and to wear the sort of clobber you have to remain dry, it's just not practical. So that's why you won't see many cyclists out at the moment.
2: Oh, I do think...
3: As far as registration, could you ask Mr. Gers if the bike was registered, where the registration plate would be put and what would it be made of?
0: Well, we don't have to display them on cars.
3: You know, would it be on the back and would it have to be illuminated? Would it be, you know, a big plate so that people can read it? Can

0: mean that.
1: Well, we don't do it with cars.
2: No, I think he's talking about the number plate.
1: Oh, right.
2: Yeah,
1: okay.
2: The number plate on the bike. Well, I think we've still got Peter there. Let's end where we began with Peter. David says about the number plate on a cyclist, Peter. Have you got an idea on where that would be displayed?
3: Oh, small number plate on the back guard. This business of the lack of cyclists, this was a couple of weeks ago on Frome Road at peak hour. I did two trips between 4 o'clock and 4:30 from going north, and then again going south from about 5:15 till nearly 5:50. Now, that's peak hour. It was a very nice late afternoon. And the traffic, it took me an hour to do those two trips. And I saw two cyclists.
2: Well,
3: that's my point. You know, it wasn't raining. The bike lanes are there. And cyclists are not using the bike lanes that are being put in at vast expense. And inhibiting traffic.
2: We do have to go, Peter, as I'm sure you'll appreciate, to get to the weather. You're listening to 891 ABC Adelaide. Thank you to Peter Gers and Eleanor Freeman.
1: Wow. Hysterical, misinformed. Someone else says love Peter Gers, but he's wrong on this one.
2: Let's go to Michael Conway, Senior Forecaster at the Bureau. Michael, what are some of the rainfall totals in the last 24 hours around Adelaide?
4: Yeah, sure. So around Adelaide and south to the Mount Lofty Ranges, there's been plenty of high falls of 30 to 45 millimetres, even up to a bit higher in around Mount Lofty. So Lenswood had 65 millimetres, Mount Lofty itself 56 millimetres. In Adelaide, we had 29 millimetres at West Terrace gauge, and it's moved us up into the top 10% of August. So we're up to 97 millimetres for August, which is, very high. There was a bumper year in 1852 with 158 millimetres, so it's a little off that, but in the top 10% for the wettest August on record.
2: All right, it's raining like it's 1852. That's unbelievable. Michael, remember it well.
1: We need to write a song about that.
2: Michael, when does this rain end?
4: Today it's going to ease off into the afternoon. Currently there's still a few showers around, but That band, the wrap around the south southerly winds that wrap around the low that's out near Renmark, moving away quickly to the east. But that's going to move off to today and into the afternoon, just become isolated showers this afternoon. And then we've got fine weather for the week ahead, with temperatures warming up to around 20 degrees generally through the region. So warm and fine coming up.
2: All right, Michael, thank you. So the rain is about to end, but it's a huge top 10% of August we are for rainfall at the moment. It's been so wet, hasn't it? It's good.
1: Very wet Adelaide and surrounds, not so much in Loxton, we heard this
2: That's
1: morning.
2: That's right. Yeah. All right, at 7:10 today, well, we know the Premier's holding a Royal Commission into AI and its effect on workforces is one of those questions he wants to tackle. Well, the SA union movement is unveiling a worker protection plan for how workers continue to work in this new AI world. You'll hear from Dale Beasley on 7:10 today about that plan.
1: Also, Simon the Cat. Now, Simon must be the most loved cat in Adelaide. He was on his way to the vet. He got spooked. He ended up in a drain, and that was days and days ago. You would not believe the lengths to which his owner is going to retrieve Simon, who we believe is a bit injured. You're going to hear from her in the next hour.
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6: One of the real concerns is the serious injuries that a lot of riders have been experiencing. It's really important people understand the importance of using these devices safely.
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0: A Liberal senator who warned the party was on track to win zero federal seats in SA faces a pre-selection battle, more expert warnings to protect vulnerable species from bird flu, and the National Trust SA's problems laid out at a parliamentary inquiry. Good morning, Matt Coleman in Adelaide with ABC News. First, though, emergency crews are responding to a serious crash on Victor Harbour Road. Traffic restrictions and road closures will be in place, and road users are being asked to avoid the area if possible. South Australian Senator Leah Blyth is facing a pre-selection battle as some supporters of controversial Liberal Alex Antic withdraw their support. Political reporter Thomas Kelsall has more.
1: Leah Blyth was Alex Antic's pick to replace Simon Birmingham in the Senate last year. But now some of his supporters, who are delegates on the party's state council, are rallying to demote her, claiming a betrayal after she didn't cross the floor on the Albanese government's hate laws legislation. The ABC can reveal that Senator Blyth privately canvassed holding the party's Senate pre-selection for a meeting on June 26, saying it was the best time to secure a number one spot on the ticket. She also said the party was on track to win zero federal seats in South Australia and maybe just one Senate spot. Senator Blyth declined to comment.
0: A wildlife expert says Australia has been ill-prepared for the arrival of bird flu, but there's still time to protect vulnerable species. A long-nosed fur seal at Beachport was recently found dead and later confirmed to have contracted bird flu. Deakin University's Professor Ewan Ritchie says Australia is the last continent to be affected by bird flu, and the country had ample time to prepare.
2: Funding has been grossly inadequate, and so that comes off the back of already declining funding for the environment nationally, less than 1%, and will be less than 0.5% over the forward estimates.
0: A National Trust SA volunteer has told a parliamentary committee that the organisation has shown an overwhelming lack of respect to its regional members. State Parliament has commenced an inquiry about how to improve the major conservation group's governance. There have been conflicts between the Trust management and volunteers at Moonta on York Peninsula. At the first hearing yesterday, Moonta Committee Chair Sharon Ward said the Trust should give more power to local communities in order to prevent similar disruptions across other historic sites.
3: Like the lord of the manor and we're like the servants, and there needs to be a relationship that's a positive working relationship between us where we can be mutually beneficial. At the moment, I think all the branches feel like they've been done unto.
0: The inquiry heard the Copper Coast suffered a major drop in visitors due to the internal conflict. The town's heritage precinct was shut down in February. Copper Coast Ratepayers Group Chair Neil Windsor said many traders have reported a downturn in business and that visitors were passing through but not spending money.
4: The stay time has changed from when this happened. When Moonta Mines Museum, train, sweet shop, Miners Cottage, History Centre, when all this was closed down, this town, you could see it was hurting. You just had to look around.
0: Goyder Council CEO David Stevenson said the Trust should be answerable to the Ombudsman.
5: They are the custodians of a very vast asset book, and there's a very significant public interest in what they do, not dissimilar to local government.
0: New figures show there have been more than 500 cases of diphtheria across Australia this year, but that infections are slowing. The specialist reporting team's Paige Coburn has more.
6: Once considered to be eliminated, Australia is experiencing its largest outbreak of diphtheria since records began. The infections are primarily among Indigenous people in the Northern Territory and Western Australia, but cases have declined since the peak in May. Experts say Australia could eliminate the infection again, but only if Aboriginal housing is improved, as diphtheria spreads easily in crowded houses with inadequate sanitation. The federal government has rolled out a $13 million package to bolster the health workforce in affected areas and deliver more vaccinations.
0: A former New South Wales police officer has told ABC News she was raped by a fellow senior officer who remains on the force. Leah Harris reports.
7: The female officer, who can't be identified, claims she was drugged and sexually assaulted by a senior male officer after a work function in 2014. The now medically retired officer reported the alleged rape to her superiors, but told them she did not want to take the case to court because she has little faith in the justice system. The man remains a serving officer. New South Wales police say they couldn't act at the time, but have now launched an internal investigation. The woman has told her story in the wake of an independent culture review which found dozens of officers have reported being sexually assaulted by a colleague in recent years.
0: The Commonwealth and ACT Ombudsman has found a 17-year-old Aboriginal boy was inappropriately and unlawfully searched after being mistakenly arrested on a bus in Canberra's south last year. Caitlin Maloney reports.
8: The Commonwealth and ACT Ombudsman has made 8 recommendations after police entered a bus in Woden last November with guns drawn, arresting a 17-year-old Aboriginal boy before realising they had made a mistake. One recommendation is the Australian Federal Police establish a clear definition of racial profiling, although the Ombudsman found no evidence that the boy's Aboriginality led to increased use of police force. It also found public statements made by the Chief Police Officer placed emphasis on police support in a way that undermined the confidence of the ACT's First Nations communities.
0: A trade war between the US and Canada is pushing the relationship between the once friendly neighbours to a new low. Emily Grimmens reports in Washington.
9: Overnight, the US President Donald Trump threatened a new 50% tariff on automobiles, car parts and steel coming from Canada into the US. Those tariffs would come into effect at the start of next year. Trade talks between the two nations collapsed several days ago, and Canadian Prime Minister Mark Carney declared that the country was at war with its southern neighbour. Mr. Carney says he won't return to negotiations unless the US returns with what he called the right attitude. Emily Grimmens, ABC News, Washington.
0: A man has suffered serious injuries in a crash at Kapunda, north of Adelaide. Emergency services were called just after 4 p.m. A 78-year-old Kapunda man was seriously injured and a 20-year-old had minor injuries. The Prime Minister will use a speech to business leaders to detail more of his proposed national standards for AI data centres. Political reporter Lexi Jinnowick reports.
10: Anthony Albanese will tell a business council dinner tonight that legislated national standards for new large data centres will focus on energy and water and location. Under the proposed rules, facilities will have to avoid locations near homes, schools and prime agricultural land for potential housing sites. They must also minimise community impacts and be appropriate for their size, function and infrastructure requirements. Mr Albanese will seek agreement on the proposed standards at a meeting of National Cabinet tomorrow, but Queensland and the NT have already raised concerns about the standards.
0: Fully AI-created music will be excluded from Australia's official music charts from this week. The Australian Recording Industry Association says it will exclude music that is not substantially human-made, raises manipulation concerns, or doesn't use legal AI services. A song with AI-generated vocals became the most played track on Australian radio and reached number 4 on 2 ARIA charts in July. Now with Sport, Daniel Garb.
11: Essendon has officially appointed Mark McVay as their new senior AFL coach on a 3-year deal. The 232-game Bombers champion returns after nearly 14 years away from the club, having most recently spent time as an assistant coach at Sydney. The Bombers finished bottom of the table in 2026, recording just 2 wins. Port Adelaide has confirmed star midfielder Zach Butters will depart the club to return home to Victoria for next season, ending months of speculation. Butters says it was a tough decision and one that he has not taken lightly.
12: Although I've loved my time in Adelaide and everything the city's given to me and the football club's given to me, I feel like I'm probably at a stage in my life where I'd like to get back around some family and friends and enjoy some more time with them.
11: Gold Coast forward Ben King has told the club he intends to explore his options during the upcoming free agency period as well, with speculation he'll sign for Hawthorn. And West Coast star Harley Reid is set to miss the first 2 games of next season after being banned for a sling tackle on Hawthorn's Jai Newcomb on Sunday night.
0: South Australia's weather. The Bureau says some South Australian towns broke August records for highest daily rainfall yesterday. Those include 56 millimetres in the Mount Lofty Ranges, nearly 50 millimetres for Port Lincoln, 45 at Parowa, 44 in Edithburg and 35 at Cummins. Senior forecaster Michael Conway has told 891 ABC Adelaide the biggest downpour was at Lenswood with 65 millimetres, while Adelaide received 29.
13: For Adelaide West Terrace, we've got 293 millimetres so far for August, which is 89 millimetres above what the average is, so very significant.
0: And more rain for Renmark today with showers, a top of 16 degrees. Mount Gambier, rain 15. Port Lincoln, a morning shower or 2, 16. Port Pirie, showers 17. Adelaide, rain, a top of 17 degrees, currently 13. Tomorrow, partly cloudy, 17. Thursday, sunny, 19. Friday, partly cloudy, 20. ABC News.
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14: 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This one says, after various strategies for kids at the show and other crowded places, I now put an AirTag in my granddaughter's pocket. High-tech Nana says this text, that is a very good idea. Very good idea.
15: Joe Laverty with Afternoons. 891 ABC Adelaide. This is Breakfast with Sonia and Jules on 891 ABC Adelaide.
16: These noise cameras would be triggered above a certain decibel level designated by the EPA, would they?
17: Correct. The recording of the noise would trigger the camera to snap the number plate. They've been trialled in New South Wales and

0: Victoria is setting up Seven to try and produce Hoon Driving. Sounds good to me.
1: Breakfast. Yes, good morning to you. It's still raining out there. Just looking at Northeast Road through our windows here. It's rained so much overnight and the roads are still wet. So take care. Put your lights on and drive to the conditions. And thank you to Paul, who's just called to report a crash on Goodwood Road. That's near the Capri Theatre and traffic is impacted in both directions. So keep us updated on that. At 7:10 today, well, AI is kind of, well, we know it's coming, Sonia, and there's a Royal Commission being held right here in South Australia. Anthony Albanese is going to announce a significant piece of legislation. It's going to be debated at National Cabinet on Wednesday. We're going to hear from the SA Union Secretary, Dale Beasley, about the guardrails they'd like to see to protect jobs as we have this new world in AI.
2: And Simon the Cat. Now, you don't know Simon the Cat, but there is one person who loves Simon the Cat more than anything. And when he escaped from a cage on his way to the vet, he went down a drain in these horrible wet conditions, and that has left his owner really, really worried. She's gone to extraordinary lengths to try to find Simon. She can hear his meow. She knows where he is, kind of. You'll hear what's happened with that. Now, want to warn you too about something tomorrow. Not warn you.
1: Warn you.
2: Prepare you. Make sure you're looking forward to it. Tomorrow on the program, we will be bringing you our best seats in the house competition. Every month we give you fantastic seats to big shows to give away, and you get the best seats in the house in the Festival Theatre or whichever theatre it's playing in. In this case, it's J22 and J23 for the Festival Theatre. We've got two tickets to go and see Death of a Salesman. These are much sought after tickets. We've got a merchandise pack to go with it. The whole prize is worth around $450. So be listening into tomorrow's show for the best seats in the house and Death of a Salesman.
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1: AI is coming and it's going to change the way we work. It's going to change jobs and the way we conduct our work. And Dale Beasley is the Secretary of the SA Unions. He is worried about the effect it could have on South Australians' workforce, and he joins us now. Good morning, Dale.
4: Good morning, Jules. How are you?
1: Good. Now, what jobs are you worried about in particular, and what are you looking to do about it?
4: Well, that's a good question. And I'd also start with, I am concerned, but we know that increasingly workers across the community are concerned. There's various reports over the last 6 to 12 months showing that, 50 to 60% of young Aussies in particular are concerned about AI's impact on their career and their employment. So this is something that's already here, right? AI has already been utilised in workplaces all over the place. The key thing is that workers are losing trust in it. We've heard a lot about the improvements that AI is going to be able to make to how workplaces run and productivity, and that, benefits will be shared. It's that last bit that we're not really seeing coming to fruition. And what needs to happen is workers need to trust AI, and they need to trust the employers and the systems that are rolling it out.
1: But, I mean, sorry, Dale, to interrupt, but workers need to trust employers, don't they, not to use AI to supersede them. And if you're running a business and you can make extra profit by laying off someone in payroll or in the media, maybe laying off a journalist and get articles written by AI, how can you trust that they're going to choose you over profit?
4: Well, I mean, this is the thing, right? Like, AI is not self-aware enough yet to be controlling its own rollout. It's people who are making decisions about how to structure their workplaces and what systems to bring in. We have laws and regulation in Australia, in our workplace system, that already requires employers to speak to and consult with workers when there's going to be change at work. Now, what we haven't seen up until this point is, the recognition that implementing AI triggers those requirements. Workers need to have a genuine say in how AI is utilised at work and the way it changes their roles.
2: So this policy that you're releasing later today, is that about enshrining the right for workers to talk about

0: at workplace laws already is because workers are the ones who are closest to their work, right? And they're closest to their patients and their customers and their work outputs. So actually involving workers in consultation and the discussion is actually beneficial, and we know that already. We know that. The issue is, I think it goes back to what Jules was saying first up, is how do you protect workers from employers that, you know, aren't trying to make best endeavours and are actively looking to
1: Yeah,
0: maximise profit.
1: Dale, isn't the challenge for the next generation of workers to adapt to this AI world? And that is looking at things like, you know, maybe fact checking if you're in the media, maybe overseeing data centres or overseeing technology, things like that, like overseeing cybersecurity operations. Is that also something that you're looking at?
0: Yeah, and I think you asked up front about, you know, what sort of jobs are we seeing that are being impacted, and there are definitely jobs right now that are being impacted either with the jobs disappearing or reducing, and they are in like art and creative industries as well as in data and coding and finance and admin. Now, those are on the front line right now. But what we know is that every sector and every industry is going to be impacted by this. And the challenge that Australia has is actually, you know, building our skills system in a way that can keep pace with how the technology is changing and make sure people have those skills, they've got the time to learn, and the ability to critically assess AI outputs as well.
2: So where is this first principle? Because it seems to me this is kind of a wicked problem, isn't it? That, you know, no worker who would be referring to this is going to vote to have their job go. But in some instances, given what we're seeing with AI and its capability, AI might be able to do the job better than the worker. And so how is that not better for the employer's business?
0: Well, yeah, I mean, I mentioned all those jobs that are being impacted right now, and that's definitely part of it. But I think what we are most likely to see is instead of there being like a massive job apocalypse, that all jobs are going to change, right? You're still going to need workers. You know, you can think about a finance company, right, who might have a lot of people in admin, and they're going to need more people in cybersecurity, right? That we should have a system that says you need to prioritize retraining and redeploying those people.
1: But isn't it a bit like the Industrial Revolution? That's what AI
0: Oh,
1: is
0: yeah.
1: compared to. So I'm thinking, all right, if you run an advertising agency, previously you used to hire musicians to write your jingle, you'd hire voiceover artists to voice over that jingle, and then you release it to the community. Now, AI can do all that. They can be the voiceover artist, they can write the music, and just someone sitting at a computer terminal will do the job that maybe seven or eight people used to do, Dale. So that's kind of very scary for a lot of industries, isn't it?
0: It is. It is. And I, you know, I mentioned some figures before. If we, you know, we have people who are reporting, you know, about 30% of recent surveys that were done showed that 30% of people already experience unrealistic targets set by automated systems. They report difficulty in taking their breaks because of automated systems. And this is, like I said before, it's impacting every sector. You know, we've heard stories of transport drivers who have been instructed by their system to make illegal U-turns, right, to get to their destination faster. You know, you could look at the health sector where potentially assessing diagnostics and delivering patient services could be improved by feeding data into AI. What does that do about the security of patient information? These are massive things. And I was thinking about it before, right? Like, this is not the first industrial revolution. You're right. We have gone through things like this before. It is the pace at which change is happening that is leaving workers really worried. Now, you jump behind the wheel of a car, you can drive 100, 200 k's an hour, right? The machine can do it. But we have made rules as a community. We've agreed that we're not going to do that, right? In most circumstances, you have to obey the speed limit. You need to slow down so that everyone is safe. It's a similar principle, right? We need to come together and agree on a set of rules about how we're going to use this tech.
2: As part of this policy, you're also releasing principles around the data center boom. How does that reference workers? What role
0: I
2: do
0: think,
2: workers have in that?
0: yeah, these things are intrinsically linked, right? AI requires data centers to power them, and we also know that data centers are being built. And

0: and are owned by some of the biggest and wealthiest organizations in the world. And they draw an incredible amount from our electricity and water resources and the skills, right? The skills. It is that is a massive part. Once they're built, the number of jobs there aren't going to be huge, but in the construction phase, you're going to require loads and loads of trades and professionals, particularly electricians. So we've got a skills crisis already. So we need to think very, very, very, very carefully about how we roll out data centres.
1: All right, Dale Beasley, thank you. AI. Someone's asking if radio announcers can be replaced by AI.
2: Yes, they can.
1: And they can, like, especially if you listen to a commercial station, you just hear the person announcing the song and what's coming up. AI can do that job. They can be the newsreader. Are we all going to become cybersecurity experts now? Are you good at
2: No,
1: cybersecurity?
2: not at all.
1: It is scary, though, because when you compare it, Sonia, to the Industrial Revolution, that was not good for workers. In the short term, was it the Industrial Revolution? I don't know how you protect
2: Well,
1: jobs with AI. I
2: no,
1: don't know how you do it.
2: I know it wasn't, but then you could say that machines were doing all the heavy stuff that perhaps brought people's life expectancy down. And while there's a blip initially, maybe then you find other ways of getting jobs that actually help and
1: Well,
2: protect individuals better.
1: that's true, but in the short term,
2: Yeah.
1: it wasn't great. All
2: No, it
1: right,
2: wasn't.
1: 7:22. You're listening to Sonia and Jules for Breakfast on 891 ABC Adelaide. Before we go to Simon, the cat's owner, and this is kind of a very disturbing story if you do love pets, we'll get an update for you on the flooding overnight.
3: Mornings with Rory McLaren.
4: Kelly, what was the situation you faced with your mum?
5: My mum experienced something wrong with her eye, so I thought, I've got to call an ambulance. It didn't arrive for an hour. I was advised that if I wanted to get her there within a reasonable time frame, I should transport her there myself, which is what I did.
4: And what was the result, Kelly?
5: Thankfully, she was seen reasonably quickly when we got to the RA, but it was an incredibly scary situation.
3: 891 ABC Adelaide.
1: Brad is State Duty Officer at the SES. He joins us now. Good morning to you, Brad. We've had so much rain overnight. We're getting reports of up to 65 mils in places like Lenswood. How many jobs have you had over the last 24 hours?
6: Yeah, we saw 89 incidents up until midnight and another 29 since midnight tonight. Well, since midnight, last night, sorry.
2: And are they in particular areas?
6: They were really quite scattered. We certainly saw them around the Adelaide Hills, Mount Lofty Ranges, around that Oakbank area, with minor flood levels just reached in there, which sees a little bit of a water over road and some minor impacts there. And we also saw some rainfall cause some issues for a number of residents around the Selix Beach area and Aldinga as well, just with rain on the road.
2: A little bit further south, we were speaking earlier to Coe, who was having groundwater rising as opposed to the rain falling causing their water issues. How prevalent is that?
6: Yeah, that's not necessarily seen very commonly, but certainly can happen when we see our catchments be as wet as they are at the moment. Obviously, we've had a lot of rain lately and water can move through the ground and certainly can appear in different ways.
1: And what about trees down and things like that, Brad?
6: Yeah, we're starting to see that this morning. I think with the ground being a little bit wet and the morning breeze and things like that, we're starting to see some trees fall this morning.
1: All right, Brad. Well, hopefully, are you expecting actually more jobs this morning as creeks and rivers swell?
6: Yeah, we're expecting our volunteers to still be busy throughout the day with a bit more rain on its way and winds and as the trees are falling. We're also looking to see some of the catchments, see some more water run through them. The lower Onkaparinga is likely to see some rises below flood levels, but certainly we'll see water moving through all of our river systems after the rain overnight.
2: Gee, I imagine this morning you're going to start getting more calls, though, because as people wake up and start seeing some of the damage, the number of people with particularly old homes who have leaky roofs and that constant rain, you know, you can cope with a little bit, but when it's constantly coming through, that causes some problems.
1: And just August in general, Brad, has this been a particularly busy month for you? Because I think we're approaching, we learned earlier, it hasn't been as wet as this since 1852, Brad. So it's been very, very wet. How are we going job-wise?
6: Yeah, we're probably seeing a relatively busy start to the spring season as we come out of winter, which isn't abnormal. We certainly see a bit of a busier period around August and September with some of the systems. And yeah, we've had some extra rain lately, which has also added a bit to the job load as well.
2: All right. What, is there any time for people to perhaps do some cleanups or repairs that might protect them from further damage if this rain continues?
6: Yeah, absolutely. As there's breaks between the showers, we've just asked the community to be mindful of their blocked gutters or anything like that, a bit of maintenance around the place, even the ground gutters, you know, being able to clear them between showers makes a big difference.
1: All right, thank you, Brad. Brad Flew, their State Duty Officer at the SES. It's 26 minutes past 7, 891 ABC Adelaide. Lots of texts coming through about AI. Someone says they had a friend who moved from the private sector into a large government department, and they're saying lots of colleagues have been made redundant using AI as well. Mm. There are policies around using AI as well in workplaces, aren't there?
2: About, well, certain companies will only allow you to use certain, what do you call it, apps?
1: Types of AI.
2: Or types of AI.
1: Yeah.
2: I'm so not okay. Well, I don't use it. I know you do a bit, but I don't.
1: Well, we know in the media industry, like, I use AI occasionally. But, I was using it for, like, head-to-head sporting results, like, you know, last time Adelaide played GWS, what were the scores? And it got it wrong.
2: Really?
1: This is the thing. It gets stuff wrong.
2: Yeah.
1: So if you rely without fact-checking AI in our industry, it can be quite dangerous.
2: But then you've got, you know, this story, for instance, on the text line. Did you read the story in Justin a few days ago about an Australian avocado farmer who has replaced 50% of its workforce with AI robots? I wouldn't have believed that, but they certainly have in the car industry. A lot of robots do stuff and have done for a long time. But all of this artificial intelligence is doing more. And when I saw those AI robots running on the weekend,
1: that was hilarious.
2: At high speed at the Robot Olympics or whatever it was.
1: And they're crashing into mats.
2: Crashing into mats at the other end, breaking world records. I just went, their motor skills are getting so good now.
1: Literally motor skills.
2: Literally motor skills that they are probably going to be able to do a lot more things in future.
1: They are. Let's go to Clayle from Port Lincoln. Good morning to you, Clayle.
7: Good morning, Jules. How are you going?
1: Now, you've got a question on AI.
7: Yeah. I was just wondering, if robots and AI is taking over everything, who will make the tax contributions and how will it keep the country going?
2: Oh, payroll tax, yes.
1: That's a good question, because we know a lot of accountants are at threat and payroll people. But yeah, if you reduce the workforce, you reduce the tax base.
2: Now, economically, though, you might be benefiting from the companies using AI and whatever the economics are that they generate, because we keep being told that this is a big industry. And, you know, it's not that we don't develop workforces in different areas, though.
1: Yeah, I'm.
2: You're dubious?
1: I'm half glass empty with AI.
2: Okay.
1: It will destroy us all. No, it won't. All right, thank you. It is almost time for the 7:30 news. After this, you'll hear from Bobby McCumber. I find this a very odd story, but there's a playground being built that has an alcoholic theme.
2: I know. It's prompted one local dad to complain to the council. You hear about his concerns. And we'll also hear in the next half hour from the Lord Mayor, Jane Lomax-Smith. She's got a bit on her plate at the moment to fix hundreds of millions of dollars of crumbling infrastructure. What's the future of that?
8: Hi, I'm Rachel Mealy on AM After the News. The US threatens sanctions on any country dealing with Iran, and health authorities working to contain Australia's worst ever diphtheria outbreak.
9: ABC News with Matt Coleman. Emergency crews are responding to a serious crash on Victor Harbour Road. Traffic restrictions and road closures will be in place, and road users are being asked to avoid the area if possible. A man suffered serious injuries in a crash at Kapunda, north of Adelaide yesterday. Emergency services were called just after 4 p.m. A 78-year-old Kapunda man was seriously injured, and a 20-year-old had minor injuries. The Weather Bureau says some South Australian towns broke August records for highest daily rainfall yesterday. Those include 56 millimetres in the Mount Lofty Ranges, nearly 50 millimetres for Port Lincoln, 45 at Parowa, 44 in Edithburg and 35 at Cummins. Senior forecaster Michael Conway says that the biggest downpour was at Lenswood with 65 millimetres, while Adelaide received 29.
10: For Adelaide West Terrace, we've got 293 millimetres so far for August, which is 89 millimetres above what the average is, so very significant.
9: The SES attended 89 jobs up until midnight and over 20 since. The SES's Brad Flew has told 891.

0: It'd be Seattleite that they were scattered.
1: Around the Adelaide Hills, Mount Lofty Ranges, around that Oakbank area with minor flood levels just reached in there, which sees a little bit of a water over road and some minor impacts there. We also saw some rainfall cause some issues for a number of residents around the Selig's Beach area and Aldinga as well, just with rain on the road.
0: A Liberal senator who warned the party was on track to win zero federal seats in SA is facing a pre-selection battle. Some supporters of controversial Liberal Alex Antic are withdrawing their support for her. Political reporter Thomas Kelsall has more.
2: Leah Blyth was Alex Antic's pick to replace Simon Birmingham in the Senate last year. But now some of his supporters, who are delegates on the party's state council, are rallying to demote her, claiming a betrayal after she didn't cross the floor on the Albanese government's hate laws legislation. The ABC can reveal that Senator Blyth privately canvassed holding the party's Senate pre-selection for a meeting on June 26, saying it was the best time to secure a number one spot on the ticket. She also said the party was on track to win zero federal seats in South Australia and maybe just one Senate spot. Senator Blyth declined to comment.
0: A National Trust SA volunteer has told a parliamentary committee that the organisation has shown an overwhelming lack of respect to its regional members. State Parliament has commenced an inquiry about how to improve the major conservation group's governance. There have been conflicts between the Trust's management and volunteers at Moonta on York Peninsula. At the first hearing yesterday, Moonta Committee Chair Sharon Ward said the Trust should give more power to local communities in order to prevent similar disruptions across other historic sites.
3: They're like the lord of the manor and we're like the servants. And there needs to be a relationship that's a positive working relationship between us where we can be mutually beneficial. At the moment, I think all the branches feel like they've been done unto.
0: The inquiry heard the Copper Coast suffered a major drop in visitors due to the internal conflict. The town's heritage precinct was shut down in February. Copper Coast Ratepayers Group Chair Neil Windsor said many traders have reported a downturn in business and that visitors were passing through but not spending money.
4: The stay time has changed from when this happened. When Moonta Mines Museum, Train, Sweet Shop, Miners Cottage, History Centre, when all this was closed down, this town, you could see it was hurting. You just had to look around.
0: The Prime Minister will use a speech to business leaders to detail more of his proposed national standards for AI data centres. Political reporter Lexi Junawick has more.
5: Anthony Albanese will tell a business council dinner tonight that legislated national standards for new large data centres will focus on energy and water and location. Under the proposed rules, facilities will have to avoid locations near homes, schools and prime agricultural land for potential housing sites. They must also minimise community impacts and be appropriate for their size, function and infrastructure requirements. Mr Albanese will seek agreement on the proposed standards at a meeting of National Cabinet tomorrow, but Queensland and the NT have already raised concerns about the standards.
0: South Australia's weather: Renmark showers 16, Mount Gambier rain 15, Port Lincoln a morning shower or 2, 16, Port Pirie showers 17, Adelaide rain a top of 17 degrees, currently 13, tomorrow partly cloudy 17, Thursday sunny 19, Friday partly cloudy 20, Saturday partly cloudy 21, Sunday mostly sunny 20 and Monday sunny 21. ABC News.
6: 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Traffic.
7: Morning, Doreen Tassano from ACM with Adelaide's latest traffic. Roads are slip and slide at the moment due to the rain, so drive carefully. Because of that, there's flooding through some parts of the hills. Also, Jepps Cross Grand Junction Road near Balderston Road. A few crashes to Waterloo Corner on the Northern Expressway near Port Wakefield Road. A couple on Goodwood Road, one in Goodwood near the Capri Theatre and Clarence Park near Mill Street. Traffic lights out Parafield Gardens, Kings Road near the Salisbury Highway. A car roll over Onkbringer Hills on Pickett Range Road near Cox's Hill Road. Burst water main hand off at Chunga Road near Mount Barker Road. And just be sure to check your speed. Diamond Road, Salisbury North, and Foster's Road, Oakton.
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8: 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So where does that leave our state? Treasurer Tom Koutsantonis will join you.
6: This is 891 ABC Adelaide with Sonia Feldhoff and Jules Schiller. Everything Adelaide.
9: Yes, good morning to you. Well, there's been significant rain over the last 24 hours and it's still raining in pockets of Adelaide. You just heard from Dorian there. We do know there's a lot of problems on the road. The lights are out at Salisbury Highway. There's been a crash outside the Capri Theatre on Goodwood Road. Keep your texts coming through. Just a

0: couple of other things that Dorian didn't mention. There's a large pothole between Stirling Roundabout and the downtrack of the freeway. This is from Nick. He said about five cars are stopped with what appears to be damaged tyres.
1: Well,
0: we covered this the other day, didn't we?
1: We did. We know that when a big pothole forms, it can cause significant damage to your car, and that appears to be the case there. So
0: let us know if you're in that part of the world. That's quite dangerous.
1: Yeah, so that's between the Stirling Roundabout and the downtrack of the freeway. So please be careful there. And we mentioned the crash on Victor Harbour Road. I think that's around Hindmarsh Valley.
0: Yeah, there's a 20k queue, we're being told, on the text line. So, look, you might want to rethink your route if you're coming into the city from Victor.
1: No, I think they're suggesting Victor Harbour Road is 20k's long.
0: Okay, right, okay. Victor Harbour Road.
1: And where was it specifically?
0: Okay. It is. It's a Monday for me. I was off yesterday. All right, coming up this half hour, you're going to hear from the Lord Mayor, Jay Lomax Smith. Have to ask her about Mike Smithson's kind of quite explosive column in Daily yesterday. He suggested that maybe there's a possibility that the state government could overtake, could have control of the parklands. And we know that they've been using the parklands in ways that have upset the Adelaide City Council. So could they just say, we've got control over the parklands?
1: They took over control of the North Adelaide Golf Course, part of the parklands. So could it be even more wider after that? Also, Bobby McCumber is headed down to Dover Gardens. This is a new playground that's there that's caused one dad, at least, to make complaint. And you may be sympathetic because this playground has been upgraded with an alcohol theme.
0: It's a very odd story.
1: Very odd.
0: Now, you might think it's completely innocent. Kids can be kids and they don't take in these sort of messages. Or, like this caller, you might think it's a real problem. That is all to come. First, let's get your police news. Senior Constable Holly Frisby joins us this morning. Good morning. Morning, Holly. There's been a speeder.
2: Yeah, good morning, Jules. And this is some really concerning behaviour given not only the speeds but the weather conditions that we've experienced overnight. So State Operations Support Branch Police were conducting speed detection duties on the Horrocks Highway just before 6pm last night when they detected a Mazda travelling at 177 kilometres in a 100 kilometre zone despite the wet weather. The vehicle was stopped and the driver, a 22-year-old Kilburn man, was arrested. He was charged with driving at a dangerous speed and other speed-related offences. He was issued with a 12-month instant loss of licence notice and he was bailed to appear in court at a later date.
1: You've also stopped another driver at Otway. What were the circumstances of that?
2: Just after 7 o'clock last night, police stopped a Mazda station wagon on Eastern Parade for a driver test. It will be alleged the driver, a 49-year-old man from Royal Park, provided a positive result and checks showed his licence had been suspended. The driver was directed to provide another sample of breath analysis, but he failed to comply. He was reported for failing to comply with the breath analysis and issued with a further 12-month immediate loss of licence notice. And he also will be required to attend court at a later date also.
0: And finally, Holly, it doesn't seem like fire weather, but you've had a suspicious one.
2: Yeah, certainly not overnight with all that rain that we had, but at about 2:20 this morning, police and fire crews were called to Vale Avenue at Valley View to reports of a suspicious fire. Fire crews worked quickly to extinguish that blaze and crime scene will be in attendance later today to determine the cause of the fire. And we do ask anyone who did witness any suspicious behaviour or has CCTV or dash cam footage in that area to contact Crime Stoppers on 1800 333 000.
0: Thank you, Holly. And we'll get to a couple of road things before we get to Bobby McCumber, because we're told that that pothole near the Stirling Roundabout, some very clever person has put a traffic cone on the pothole.
1: Thank you, Marianne, for letting us know about that. And Steve's given us a ring from Victor Harbour. Now, you've been along the Victor Harbour Road?
3: Oh, Sonia, Jules here. Good morning. No, it's actually my daughter who's trying to head into town. And I just noticed on the advertiser feed a police report that they'd closed the Victor Harbour Road at Hindmarsh Tiers due to an accident, which happened quite regularly on that road, I might add. And that they're saying there's no other way back into town except via the Goolwa Road, which means she's have to drive all the way out to Middleton, up from there and through. It's really an appalling situation. It's a disgrace. That road is an absolute disgrace. Let me tell you, there's people who are driving into town every day up that road. You get stuck behind trucks, there are potholes. Today they're saying you can't get through because of the accident and there's flooding.

0: just, when are they going to do something about this damn road?
1: Yeah, well,
2: it is dangerous, isn't it? I mean, people still overtake at speed on that road, even in wet conditions.
1: And it's been at the top of one of our most dangerous roads lists for as long as I can remember, pretty much.
2: And it's very hard to turn onto that road. It's very dangerous. Well,
0: it is.
1: Steve,
2: thank you, Steve. Yes?
1: Thanks for raising those concerns. But obviously, in terms of what's happening on that road, police and emergency crews are responding to a very serious crash on Victor Harbour Road that's causing those diversions. Those road closures will be in place, and all road users are asked to avoid that area. Today is the day to avoid it if you possibly can.
2: Yeah, and I think this will spark, as Steve did, another discussion on the safety of that road. And Greg has just reported a crash on Main North Road. This is just north of Saints Road, and police and ambulances are in attendance there. So look, as you can just hear, it's pretty grim on the roads today. So if you are just getting in your car, please drive to the conditions, because they aren't good. It is 18 minutes to 8. Coming up next, you're going to hear from residents and also the Mayor of Marion about a playground that has an alcoholic theme.
3: This is 891 ABC Adelaide with Sonia Feldhoff and Jules Schiller. Everything Adelaide.
2: Well, we know the harms that alcohol causes to our community, not only harms your body, but in relation to domestic violence and crime and things like that. Bobby McCumber is with Dominic Smith, who has concerns about alcohol being used as part of a playground. Good morning, Bobby.
4: Yeah, good morning, Sonia, Jules. So I'm standing now at Petrita Reserve Playground, formerly named Scarborough Terrace Reserve here in Dover Gardens. So the reserve was actually officially renamed on the 24th of March by the City of Marion Council in recognition of the Petrita family. Petrita Winery is located on the western side of this playground. Now, it's been upgraded. It's had an official opening over the weekend. There are swings. There is a climbing structure with a slide. There are some oversized wine corks popping up out of the ground. They've got different wine varieties named on them, and looks like lots of vineyards or play vineyards. Could be a maze, but they are just straight lines straight ahead here. Now, I'm here with Dominic. You've got a couple of kids. What were your thoughts when you first walked into this new playground upgrade?
5: Where do the kids play? That was probably the main issue of just what are they going to do? And then as we sort of spent about 10 minutes here, the wine theme tended to sort of come to mind a little bit, and I sort of realised that it was more than just a slide and a wine press and the vineyards. It, when I saw the corks that literally have the wine labels on them and the different varieties, I thought, okay, I think it's a step too far.
4: So the traditional wine press, that's the climbing structure that leads into the slide. So
5: correct.
4: There are multiple themes here with the winery.
5: And then the vineyards taking up probably at least half of the play area, and as you said, it could have been a maze, it could have been just, I don't know, something to climb up and down, but they're simply just rows of vineyards that on Saturday during the opening kids were just trying to climb them, but it was not very practical.
1: Now, many people would have their own thoughts about this, Dominic, but what are your concerns about this theme?
5: Well, I understand, given that Petrita is literally next door and they're sort of, you know, paying homage to the what used to be here. But this is public land. Like, I could imagine if the playground was inside the Petrita area, for sure, they could make it wine-themed, and that's fine. People know what to expect when they go sit to a winery. But this is public land, and parents and children, of course, shouldn't have to be, looking at wine-themed objects in a playground, in a public playground. And I could imagine parents who are struggling with alcoholism or even young teens, seeing this stuff is just a reminder. And as Jules said at the start, we already know the social issues alcohol does and causes so much harm. So it's just one extra, I think a bit tone deaf from the council.
2: So Dominic, you're saying it's both tone deaf in the fact that, you know, you've got alcoholic kind of infrastructure with kids are going to be, you know, playing in, but also you don't think the playground is really fit for purpose anyway?
5: Yeah, that was actually originally my whole thing was coming here. I was like, there's just nothing for the kids. I've got a 5-year-old and a 2-year-old. The 2-year-old just stood under the shelter and was a bit bored. He didn't know what to do. There's just no real equipment aged for him. And then the 5-year-old couldn't even get up the wine press, which has the slide. There's one slide with one ladder. It's a rope ladder. It's very impractical. And the rest of the playground is taken up with vineyards, as Bobby said, that are just in straight lines.
2: They're not playing amongst the wine corks. It's just odd to say that, isn't it? Here, kids.
5: Correct.
2: Muck around on the wine cork.
5: It's strange. Now, yeah. Jump up and down.
1: Yeah. Do you think it has any implications for the kids in terms of the theme of alcohol?
5: Originally, the wine corks were just pieces of, you know, large wood coming out of the ground. That's fine. But then they've come over with an, you know, artist, and the artist has put on, you know, Muscat, Shiraz, Merlot. They've put the actual alcohol names on the corks. So originally it would have been fine, but then to make them look like corks, they've gone over. And you know, the wine press itself is fine. It's just, it's an impractical playground.
2: It's funny, isn't it? Because it's wine, you don't judge it as harshly. But if it was things like Jim Beam or, let's face it, brewery stuff, people would, you know, probably have more of a problem with it. But it's all alcohol, isn't it? In a way, if kids were sliding down correct. A whiskey bottle, you'd be upset. But
5: you'd be concerned, yeah.
1: Yeah, Dominic.
5: And that's what the final thing was for me. It was just the fact that, like, yeah, it's just wine. It's just something that should not be involved in a playground.
1: Dominic, obviously, I appreciate that you have concerns around this. But one of our texters raises this point, saying, wouldn't it be fair to say that kids seeing their parents drinking would be a bigger influence than a cork at a playground?
5: And I get that, but if a parent is coming here, choosing to come to a public playground is different. If they were in the winery, they're choosing to have their children watch them drink alcohol, and that's fine. I'm not going to say I don't. I visit Petriti. I only live two streets down, and we go there. But we're making that decision. A parent who wants us to come to a playground away from Petriti can't avoid it now.
2: All right, well, hang on, Dominic Smith. He's with Bobby McCumber. We're talking about a Dover Gardens playground that has a wine theme. Let's talk to the local mayor about this playground. Chris Hannah joins us now. Chris Hannah, you've heard from Dominic. Is it appropriate to have kids play in infrastructure that has an alcohol theme?
6: Well, honestly, I'm trying to reflect the community sentiment as best as I can. I would say most people would not have a problem with this. The little cork like you, I'm not sure you can even always tell that they're corks, but yeah, they're popping out of the ground as a sort of a stepping stone feature for little kids. And there are emblems of the grape varieties. There are emblems of the Dover Gardens High School, for example. This area used to be the oval for the school. So, look, I think it would be a bit above five-year-olds to kind of put all of that together and ask for a glass of wine or something like that. The actual bright orange, it's like a corkscrew shape that's on top of the tower where there's a little slide. Certainly it catches the eye, and I had some very favourable comments there when I was at the grand opening over the weekend. I just don't think that young children are going to associate it with drinking.
2: Is it on public land, though, Mayor? Is it on public land?
6: Well, of course it is.
2: But why promote the winery on public land, then?
6: It's a feature which reflects the local history of the area, because we've got a fantastic migrant story of people who have made good a 100-year-old business, and we're very happy to have it in the Marion Council area, the Petriti Winery. And so it reflects that history. It's a theme, but it in no way encourages use of wine or alcohol. And I would say here's an important role for parental guidance. So if you bring your kids along to the winery and they're old enough to say, Mummy or Daddy, what is that? Then that's for parents to say, look, we don't drink alcohol in our family, or that's an adult drink, you know, or whatever. But most kids wouldn't even realise what a wine press is.
1: Yeah, but
6: so
1: Chris Hannah,
6: I just don't see the connection.
1: But Chris Hannah, is that you know, is a playground a good trigger for those kinds of conversations? That's, I guess, what Dominic's concerns are.
6: Absolutely, because it's where children are and parents are usually at the same time. So, look, I honestly cannot see the connection with. I mean, Dominic's raised issues about domestic violence and all sorts of things, and I honestly cannot see that having a giant corkscrew or a wine press feature. And it's figurative. It's obviously not a working sort of item. How that encourages drinking of wine. Really, I don't see that.
2: Well, thank you, Chris Hanna, City of Marion.
1: Really interesting question, texts about this. A lot of people, you know, do you want some cheese with that wine? Someone suggested. It's the day of the fun police. For God's sake, what will people complain about next? But then you've got, it's normalising wine or alcohol. That's not good, says Peter.
2: Well, and other people are saying Dominic sounds a bit like a Karen, which is unfair to Karens, I think, as well. But also, just go to a different playground. Look, it's something people are going to have different views on. It's an unusual theme for a playground, isn't it, really, wine? But I guess it's a nod to the local heritage.
1: But Petriti, I guess you could also argue that Petriti has had a long history in that area. Yeah. It is one of the few remaining suburban wineries. And tells a story about the Marion Council area.
2: Yep, look, keep your views coming through, 0467 922 891. Well, there have been many different views on the parklands and how best to use them. You're going to hear from the Lord Mayor next. A couple of issues to raise with her. One is just the crumbling infrastructure that somebody needs to fix, like the Torrens Weir and the Adelaide Bridge. The second, we've got to ask her about an incendiary column by Mike Smithson in Daily about a potential plan for the state government to take over the running of the parklands. That's next.
3: Nikolai Bailhart's with Drive.
7: Everything Adelaide.
8: Dementia is now the leading cause of death in Australia. A new tool is being developed here in Adelaide to try and help identify some of the early signs of things like Alzheimer's. Dr. Monique Board, what is spatial navigation deficits?
9: Essentially our ability to find our way around and finding your way back.
8: If you have struggles with that, that could be a potential indicator of the start of something like Alzheimer's.
9: Yeah, exactly.
3: 891 ABC Adelaide.
2: Dr. Jane Lomax-Smith is the Lord Mayor. She joins us this morning. Good morning, Dr. Jane Lomax-Smith. I just want to ask you about Mike Smithson's column. Now, we know there's been a battle for control over the Adelaide parklands and the battle lines are drawn when it comes to the MotoGP. Do you think there is a possibility that the state government could go, enough is enough, we're going to administer the parklands, we're going to improve them, we're going to pay for improvements, and we're going to take the running of the parklands away from your council?
10: Well, there's been a vacuum of information, and that reminds me in a rather painful way of the North Adelaide Golf Course, which we were cooperating and helping to get to a good design. And then out of the blue, the legislation arrived. So there is form, and it is possible. I think it will be an appalling thing to do, because just taking over the parklands for no reason except you want to remove planning laws, as they have in North Adelaide, where every plan or any development is deemed to comply and the EPA does not apply, is really not what one expects in a public space. And I would prefer there to be negotiation and an understanding that there are people with different views, and just saying you want to override and overrule large numbers of people isn't really what I expect in our community, in our democracy.
1: Could that happen easily, that the state government take control of all the parklands?
10: Well, we've looked after it for 170 years and maintained it and kept it in good condition. But clearly the Parliament can do whatever they wish. The Parliament can make any legislation. And I think there's something really shocking about taking land.
2: Could they look after it better, though? Could they put footbridges in to connect the parklands for pedestrians or tourists? Could they revitalise the parklands in a way that you can't?
10: Well, we put plenty of money into the parklands and maintain it to a high standard. I get really sick of hearing people saying that it's not maintained. They drive through and they see a patch of long grass and they think that that's derelict, but actually that's a native revegetation biodiversity area. So it is well maintained. In terms of extra infrastructure, we frequently talk to the state government and the federal government asking if they'd like to fund big projects. And we would love them to do that. You can fund projects, you can support development, you don't have to take control and remove planning laws.
2: Before we move on to infrastructure, we're going to talk to somebody, people that have pitched tents in the southeast corner of the parklands. This is in protest, of course, about the MotoGP. It's part of the Stop the Chop campaign. As a council, will you remove them for breaking bylaws?
10: Well, I'm not sure how long they've been there and if they were just there for the day. So we need to look at that. Clearly, we have a homeless
1: problem. They say they're not moving.
10: We do not allow camping in the parklands. Clearly, where there are homeless people, we treat them with respect. But I don't think having a protest of that sort really helps. Mm. This is an issue which could be political and it's legislative, and we need to be part of the democratic process. That's why we have a consultation system that's about to be released, and people have to have their say there.
1: All right.

0: It's 8:04. Lord Mayor, while we have you, we asked you to talk about this ageing infrastructure. Now, it's not the first time we've talked about this, but it's getting to critical points where places like the Torrens Weir, the Adelaide Bridge, Rundle U Park, these are all projects that are going to cost a lot of money to fix, and there's not a lot of money in the council's budget, as has been well publicised. Will you be asking the state government for help on those infrastructure projects?
1: Well, we have a forward plan to pay what is required to maintain our infrastructure. And we've been investing in buildings around the city, footpaths and drains and stormwater management. We're getting on top of the backlog of maintenance. But there are some pieces of infrastructure that are not really entirely for our benefit. The Weir, for instance, protects all the downstream councils from flooding, and it's actually holding back someone else's water. We don't own that water. It's SA Water's water, and the Weir protects downstream councils. So maintaining that facility is really a statewide issue, and we have been speaking to the government for some time.
2: And just quickly, Mayor, what about the bridge? How long is the bridge going to be fit for purpose?
1: The bridge is fit for purpose, it's safe, but we have a scheme whereby you have to have, in your long-term plan, provision for worst-case scenario replacement. We would only have to put large sums of money into the bridge if the government decided they wanted to put a tram over it. And those issues are ones that they will decide. We will put money in, of course, because we've got a maintenance requirement for the city. But if it's a tram, they must pay.
2: Dr. Jane Lomax-Smith, thank you for your company. It is 8:02. Let's get your traffic.
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4: Good morning, Doreen Tassato from ACM with Adelaide's latest traffic. Roads are wet at the moment due to passing rain, so drive carefully. Because of that, there's flooding through some parts of the hills. Also, Jepps Cross Grand Junction Road near Balderston Road. Several crashes too. Marlston on Richmond Road near Grove Avenue. Salisbury Park on Target Hill Road near Main North Road. Waterloo Corner on the Northern Expressway near Port Wakefield Road. A couple on Goodwood Road, one in Goodwood near the Capri Theatre. Also, Clarence Park on Mill Street. Traffic lights out in Parafield Gardens. That's on Kings Road near the Salisbury Highway. Burstwater Main High off at Chunga Road near Mount Barker Road, and just be sure to check your speed, Foster's Road, Oakton, and McGill Road, McGill.
2: Yeah, lots of problems on the roads today. We'll keep you updated. Good morning to you, Rory McLaren.
5: Sonia Jules, good morning. Tom Koutsantonis will be your guest after 8:30. Yesterday, we heard from the Prime Minister, Anthony Albanese, who said Western Australia's GST deal will not change while he is Prime Minister. Turn your mind back a couple of weeks. We had this report out of the Productivity Commission that was suggesting it should be time to move away from the agreement that was struck under the former coalition government back in 2018. It's not going to happen by the sounds of it. So where does that leave our state? Well, the state's money man is Tom Koutsantonis. He is the treasurer. You'll hear from him after 8:30. What happens now? We know we've got a national cabinet happening tomorrow in Western Australia as well. Could be tense, someone thinks.
2: Yeah. Could be tense.
0: And with what Dr. Jane Lomax-Smith just said, will the treasurer stump up some money to put a tram over the bridge we've been talking about?
2: All right, it's time for the news.
6: Hi, I'm Rachel Mealy on AM After the News. The US threatens sanctions on any country dealing with Iran, and health authorities working to contain Australia's worst ever diphtheria outbreak.
7: ABC News with Matt Coleman. There's been a serious crash on Victor Harbour Road. Traffic restrictions and road closures are in place for southbound traffic at Goolwa Road and northbound lanes at Hindmarsh Tiers Road. A man suffered serious injuries in a crash at Kupunda north of Adelaide yesterday. Emergency services were called just after 4 p.m. A 78-year-old Kupunda man was seriously injured and a 20-year-old had minor injuries. The Weather Bureau says some South Australian towns broke August records for highest daily rainfall yesterday. They include 56 millimetres in the Mount Lofty Ranges, nearly 50 millimetres at Port Lincoln, 45 at Parowa, 44 in Edithburg and 35 at Cummins. Senior forecaster Michael Conway says the biggest downpour was at Lenswood with 65 millimetres, while Adelaide received 29.
8: For Adelaide West Terrace, we've got 293 millimetres so far for August, which is 89 millimetres above what the average is, so very significant.
7: The SES attended 89 jobs up until midnight and over 20 since. The SES's Brad Flewis told 891 ABC Adelaide they were scattered.
9: Around the Adelaide Hills, Mount Lofty Ranges, around that Oakbank area with minor flood levels just reached in there, which sees a little bit of a water over road and some minor impacts there. We also saw some rainfall cause some issues for a number of residents around the Felix Beach area and Aldinga as well, just with rain on the road.
7: The state's chief veterinary officer has confirmed the country's second case of the H5 bird flu in a mammal. Both detections have been in long-nosed fur seals, the first at Beachport in the state's southeast and the second off Kangaroo Island. Dr. Skye Frewen has told ABC News Breakfast that these areas are hotspots.
10: We are seeing a significant number of sick and dying birds, particularly in that southeast Fleurieu and Kangaroo Island region of our state, unfortunately.
7: A Liberal senator who warned the party was on track to win zero federal seats in SA is facing a pre-selection battle. Some supporters of controversial Liberal Alex Antic are withdrawing their support for her. Political reporter Thomas Kelsall has more.
11: Leah Blyth was Alex Antic's pick to replace Simon Birmingham in the Senate last year. But now some of his supporters, who are delegates on the party's state council, are rallying to demote her, claiming a betrayal after she didn't cross the floor on the Albanese government's hate laws legislation. The ABC can reveal that Senator Blythe privately canvassed holding the party's Senate pre-selection for a meeting on June 26, saying it was the best time to secure a number one spot on the ticket. She also said the party was on track to win zero federal seats in South Australia and maybe just one Senate spot. Senator Blythe declined to comment.
7: The Prime Minister will use a speech to business leaders to detail more of his proposed national standards for AI data centres. Political reporter Lexi Junawick has more.
12: Anthony Albanese will tell a business council dinner tonight that legislated national standards for new large data centres will focus on energy and water and location. Under the proposed rules, facilities will have to avoid locations near homes, schools, prime agricultural land and potential housing sites. They must also minimise community impacts and be appropriate for their size, function and infrastructure requirements. Mr Albanese will seek agreement on the proposed standards at a meeting of National Cabinet tomorrow, but Queensland and the NT have already raised concerns about the standards.
7: New figures show there have been more than 500 cases of diphtheria across Australia this year, but that infections are slowing. The specialist reporting team's Paige Coburn has the details.
13: Once considered to be eliminated, Australia is experiencing its largest outbreak of diphtheria since records began. The infections are primarily among Indigenous people in the Northern Territory and Western Australia, but cases have declined since the peak in May. Experts say Australia could eliminate the infection again, but only if Aboriginal housing is improved, as diphtheria spreads easily in crowded houses with inadequate sanitation. The federal government has rolled out a $13 million package to bolster the health workforce in affected areas and deliver more vaccinations.
7: South Australia's weather: Renmark, showers 16, Mount Gambier, rain 15, Port Lincoln, a morning shower or two, 16, Port Pirie, showers 17, Adelaide, rain, a top of 17 degrees, currently 13, tomorrow, partly cloudy, 17, Thursday, sunny, 19, Friday, partly cloudy, 20, Saturday, partly cloudy, 21, Sunday, mostly sunny, 20, and Monday, a sunny day, a top of 21. ABC News.
6: Good morning, welcome to AM. I'm Rachel Mealy, coming to you from the lands of the Turrbal and Yuggera people in Brisbane. On today's program, health authorities working to contain Australia's worst ever diphtheria outbreak, with Aboriginal communities especially vulnerable. And how AI deepfakes of some of our top doctors are being used to spread medical misinformation.
14: It looked perfectly correct because they had indeed used a video of me. The vast majority of people who would have seen it wouldn't know me well enough to know that the voice wasn't accurate.
6: First today, spurred on by a supersized El Niño and human-caused climate change, scientists say ocean temperatures are the hottest ever recorded. The European Union's Copernicus Climate Change Service says the world's ocean temperatures hit 21.1 degrees Celsius over the weekend. Leading experts are warning the combination of El Niño systems and climate change could be devastating, as Stephanie Smale reports. Like most Australian graziers, Jim McCallum is constantly watching the weather.
15: There's a multitude of weather apps and models that you

0: look to in these circumstances. If I'm being really honest, I just keep finding one that gives me something somewhat positive and try and stick to that.
1: It's already been a challenging year where he farms at Woolbrook near Walcha on the New South Wales Northern Tablelands.
0: It's been a tough winter here and a tough year really. We've living a little bit hand-to-mouth, had to feed cattle at certain points and, make some decisions that we wouldn't normally make.
1: It's dry on land and getting hotter in the ocean, with the European Copernicus Climate Change Service measuring the highest ever temperature of 21.1 degrees Celsius over the weekend. Samantha Burgess is the strategic climate lead for Copernicus.
2: This is yet another sign of our climate system under strain and the ocean under immense pressure.
1: Samantha Burgess warns warmer oceans can have wide-reaching consequences, including supercharging extreme weather, raising sea levels and harming marine life.
2: The record ocean temperatures that we see right now are a combination of background level of warming. So the ocean in general has warmed about 0.8 degrees Celsius from human-induced climate change. And then we've got this boost from the El Niño event.
1: And she says the ocean temperatures are likely to warm even further in the next few months, putting stress on life in the water and on land too.
2: When we have a warmer ocean, such as we've had in Europe this summer, it amplifies the impacts of heat waves because you don't get the cooler nighttime temperatures with the sea breeze coming off the ocean when the ocean is very warm. So there's a huge number of reasons why people should be worried about a warmer ocean.
1: As the climate keeps changing, scientists are working with farmers to plan for the future. University of Melbourne Emeritus Professor and Climate Council member David Caroli has recently been on Victoria's Mornington Peninsula, talking farmers through what's likely to come.
3: We know that climate change is getting worse and has been getting worse over the last 20 years.
1: Professor Caroli says the full impacts of this particular El Niño won't be known until later in the year, but he explains climate change will keep exacerbating the challenges.
3: It is still too early to say how strong this El Niño will be, but past El Niños have had major impacts on rainfall and agricultural production because of very dry and warm conditions.
1: Is the risk greater that the El Niño patterns will get more severe as climate change persists?
3: It is very likely that the combination of El Niño and climate change will lead to stronger El Niño impacts because in warmer temperatures associated with climate change and the reductions in rainfall associated with El Niño, the combination of those will lead to greater impact on agricultural production.
4: Professor David Caroli from the Climate Council, ending that report by Stephanie Smale and Nick Grimm. There have been more than 500 cases of diphtheria across the country so far this year, in the largest outbreak on record. But experts warn a lack of testing could mean actual numbers of a disease once considered eliminated are much higher. Federal and state governments continue to work to mitigate the outbreak, but epidemiologists say more needs to be done if Australia is to stamp out the disease once again. Here's National Health reporter Stephanie Dalzell.
5: Diphtheria is spreading to the land.
6: To combat an ancient disease, modern technology has been deployed. Social media messages from public health groups like the National Aboriginal Community Controlled Health Organisation, or NACHO, have been urging those in affected areas to get tested and vaccinated against diphtheria.
5: We all play a part to keep the community safe.
6: There have been almost 540 cases of diphtheria recorded so far this year, mainly in the Northern Territory and Western Australia, but also in South Australia and Queensland. While cases have slowed since peaking mid-year, NACHO's medical advisor Megan Campbell says actual cases of the disease could be
7: even higher.
8: We're just a little bit cautious about how we interpret that data when we're hearing that testing is quite low in some parts of Australia.
6: Diphtheria is a highly contagious and dangerous bacterial infection treated with antibiotics and can affect the nose, throat, airways, or the skin. The vast majority of cases have been among Aboriginal and Torres Strait Islander people in outer regional and remote areas. And Dr. Campbell urges those in affected areas to get tested and stay on top of vaccinations.
8: We do know that serious illness can occur from diphtheria, and the hospitalisation rate for this outbreak has been around 20%. So it is a serious infection, and we really do want people to keep thinking about diphtheria and keep talking to their health professionals.
6: Once a leading cause of childhood deaths, diphtheria had been considered largely eliminated since the 1950s on the back of routine vaccination use. Governments and public health experts have attributed this outbreak to factors like waning immunity. Epidemiologist at the Australian Centre of Disease Control, Stephanie Williams, notes a high proportion of those who tested positive for diphtheria this year had received at least 3 vaccine doses.
9: Whilst those antibody levels generally do decline over time, they are still providing some protection. So when we look at the cases that we have seen in this outbreak, we have seen mostly mild disease.
6: Housing is also a huge factor. This outbreak has disproportionately affected people in lower socioeconomic areas, where poor living conditions and overcrowding have allowed the disease to spread easily. Professor of Epidemiology at Adelaide University, Adrian Esterman, says Australia can stamp out diphtheria once again, but only if meaningful improvements to housing are made.
10: We can vaccinate till cows come home. It won't help unless they decide about housing and sanitation.
6: A health department spokesperson says the government's committed $13 million for a surge workforce to administer booster vaccinations and treatments and support affected jurisdictions to respond to the outbreak.
4: Stephanie Dalzell and Paige Coburn with that report. Australia's peak doctor's body is calling for tougher action to prevent the online spread of deep fakes. Some health professionals have had their appearance and voice impersonated by AI tools. The resulting content is misleading patients, scamming them, and even encouraging them to ditch their prescription medicines. Isabel Massali reports.
11: Professor Jonathan Shaw only realised there was a fake video of him because patients called up his clinic asking for a diabetes treatment he knew nothing about. The video on Facebook seemed to show him endorsing the product.
12: It looked perfectly correct because they had indeed used a video of me. The vast majority of people who would have seen it would either not know me at all or wouldn't know me well enough to know that the voice wasn't accurate.
11: As the deputy director of the Baker Heart and Diabetes Institute in Melbourne, he was worried about his reputation. But
12: my main concern right from the beginning was always that people with diabetes would see this and would stop taking their prescribed medication.
11: After significant efforts from his team, the AI video was taken down in 2024. And those phone calls have stopped. But he can't be sure it's not somewhere else.
12: If there was some sort of central way of reporting these things that would lead to a very much more rapid taking down of the videos, that would be a partial help.
11: That's also one of the requests made by the Australian Medical Association as it renews calls for stronger action on AI deepfakes, especially when it comes to health messaging. Associate Professor Julian Raitt is the AMA Vice President.
13: We've written now to the Prime Minister seeking greater protections as there don't appear to be any regulations in place to enforce removal of this sort of harmful material. And if we could also get time-bound takedown requirements that mandate that the platforms have to remove the harmful content within a specific period, otherwise they'll be fined. We think that would be an appropriate mechanism to try and reduce this worrying trend.
11: The AMA fears it could have serious consequences for patient health.
13: AMA presidents and, you know, the current president and even former presidents have been, sort of impersonated in this way. And, of course, it's very concerning.
11: ANU Associate Professor Amy Dole also wants tougher measures. She recently developed a training program to help people spot a fake.
7: The problem is, of course, that this is a game of cat and mouse. The AI technology is going to keep on improving, and that means that we need to keep on updating our beliefs about what is AI and combine that with

0: threatening sanctions on nations doing business with the Iranian regime. The Treasury Secretary Scott Bessent is also warning anyone helping Iran launder money is facing expulsion from the US financial system. Our North America correspondent Cayman Gock joined me earlier from Washington.
1: Scott Bessent declared that any country that continues to have ties with Iran will face big economic penalties from the United States. But today's announcement, whilst he declared it would be economic D-Day for Iran, it was a lot of tough talk and no immediate action. He said he wanted to warn countries around the world to give them time to, quote, remedy what he called their bad behaviour before they suffered the consequences, which was essentially if you do business with Iran or aid Iran to avoid sanctions, then you too will be punished. But the sanctions, he did say, would be focused and targeting on five of Iran's most vital lifelines, being gold, aviation, shipping, technology, and other countries' digital assets. He also said President Donald Trump has been phoning up other world leaders, asking them to fall in line or then, and if they don't, they'll suffer the financial consequences. But all of this is aimed at trying to get Iran back to the negotiating table and to suffocate their economy even further. Today's announcement, though, lacked precise details on what these economic penalties would look like, how severe they would be, and there was also no immediate timeline on when the United States would impose them. Here is Treasury Secretary Scott Bessent.
2: Treasury has mapped every node, every facilitator, and every network that Iran has used to smuggle oil and evade sanctions. Beginning today, the actions of Treasury and other agencies will tighten the noose and block every potential source of revenue that funds the IRGC and the evil Iranian regime. We are enforcing a zero-leakage approach.
0: That's the US Treasury Secretary Scott Bessent. Are these sanctions likely to have the impact the US wants?
1: Well, Iran's regime has managed to survive and navigate international sanctions for nearly five decades. So this isn't a new tool in the United States pressure toolbox. Iran's come out today and said that the United States isn't in a position to be limiting its country's economic relations. But that being said, the country was already in severe economic pain before this war, and today its currency dropped to a record low against the United States dollar. So much of the effectiveness of this campaign will depend on whether trading countries do indeed sever ties with Iran, particularly China, which purchases up to 90% of the country's oil. And US-China relations right now are fragile. Xi Jinping is expected to visit Washington, D.C. next month, and notably Scott Bessent dodged questions, direct questions about whether the United States would penalise Chinese banks, though he did say no country or entity is above US sanctions.
0: Cayman Gock in Washington. Britain, alongside France, has handed Ukraine the blueprints to the Scalp missile, allowing it to build its own long-range weapons capability. The UK Prime Minister Andy Burnham handed over the classified information in Kyiv while on his first overseas visit as leader. Kyiv will be hoping it prompts the US President Donald Trump to also allow it to build the Patriot missile interceptors, which are in critical short supply. Europe correspondent Catherine Diss filed this report.
3: It was another deadly night in Ukraine. A barrage of Russian missiles and drones hitting multiple targets. It's a constant reminder of Ukraine's Soviet past as the young country marks 35 years of independence from the Union. In the capital, Kyiv, it's a bittersweet moment. The President, Volodymyr Zelensky, visiting the tomb of the unknown soldier to pay his respects to fallen soldiers.
4: Russia не хоче миру, хоче.
5: Russia does not want peace. It wants mobilisation. Well then, let's keep a cool head about it. Let us take action. We must strengthen our armed forces and ensure we have everything we need to hold our defences. Our soldiers must be supplied and equipped with everything necessary to turn the enemy's reinforcements into fertiliser for our land.
3: Foreign dignitaries attended too, the UK Prime Minister, Andy Burnham, among them, on his first overseas trip as leader.
6: You have stood tall and defiant in the face of everything Russia has thrown at you.
3: Bringing with him a gift.
7: Vladimir has now asked that we share our Storm Shadow technology so that Ukraine can build these capabilities themselves. I am pleased to confirm today that I have approved that request.

0: The blueprints to the long-range Scalp missile, an Anglo-French weapon which will allow Kyiv to make its own, build self-sufficiency and strike targets deep inside Russia. It's the equivalent to the British Storm Shadow long-range missile, which the UK started supplying in 2023, completely changing the trajectory for Ukraine.
1: Today's message about Storm Shadows, and we're very thankful to your industry and to French industry.
0: It's infuriated Moscow, which last week threatened the UK with consequences over the use of British drones by Ukraine.
2: Britain methodically and regularly adds fuel to the fire and methodically and regularly hatches schemes to prevent even the slightest progress in the peaceful settlement process.
0: Kyiv will be hoping the generosity of its partners in France and Britain prompts the US President Donald Trump to also offer up designs to the Patriot missile interceptors too, as supplies run critically low. While both would bolster Ukraine's arsenal, building the infrastructure to produce them is likely years away. This is Catherine Diss in London, reporting for AM.
3: Residents of the idyllic Kangaroo Island off South Australia are deeply concerned bird flu could soon spread to local mammals, including the endangered Australian sea lion. Annie Guest reports.
4: Sometimes described as a zoo without fences, Kangaroo Island is a prized tourist destination and Craig Wickham's home for almost 60 years.
5: Given the place is such a amazing sort of natural history associated with the island, it tends to attract people who are coming here for those values, and also those of people who've lived here for generations love the nature as well.
4: Among them are free-range egg farmers taking advantage of the rare fox-free environment, but now anxious about their flock catching H5N1 flu from the island's infected native birds. And there are imminent fears for other animals after South Australia recorded Australia's first case in a mammal. For conservationist Craig Wickham, who runs wildlife tours, it's very worrying.
5: Yeah, there's lots and lots of different reasons to be concerned. There's not much upside with the story.
4: On Kangaroo Island, which native species are you most worried about?
5: So the crossover from birds to mammals has been, in a lot of places, has been via the pinnipeds, so the seals and sea lions. On Kangaroo Island, the one which is probably the biggest concern are the Australian sea lions.
4: The endangered Australian sea lion breeds on Kangaroo Island and the nearby Pages Islands, where the latest dead long-nosed fur seal was found. The first confirmed case was a fur seal at Beachport on the SA coast. Australia's chief vet, Dr. Beth Cookson, confirms Australia has already had more than 300 bird flu events.
6: We have seen internationally that, unfortunately, marine mammals seem to be more susceptible to the strain of H5 bird flu that has arrived in Australia.
4: While there's no available vaccine for seals, efforts to immunise certain birds are underway, including Victoria's little penguins, attempting to avoid worst-case scenario predictions of 8,000 to 16,000 little penguin deaths. The federal government says it's invested $113 million in bird flu preparedness and provided a further $24 million to states and territories to fund resilience programs since the outbreak began. But Green Senator Sarah Hanson-Young says more can be done.
7: The biggest impact on our native species is habitat loss. And now they're being hit with bird flu. So the one thing we can control about those two threats is, of course, the destruction of their homes, their habitat. So a moratorium on clearing and bulldozing critical habitat should be the least that we can be doing.
3: Green Senator Sarah Hanson-Young ending Annie Guest's report. The Prime Minister has promised Western Australia will keep its lucrative GST arrangements despite a Productivity Commission report urging the federal government to dump it. Anthony Albanese's pledge has sparked disappointment from other states who are demanding a GST overhaul, setting the stage for a possible showdown on Wednesday at National Cabinet. Here's political reporter Jack Mackay.
8: It's the Goods and Services Tax pledge the Prime Minister is refusing to let up.
9: Well, I've said it multiple times. I've signed people.

0: body parts, for goodness sake. You know, I mean, seriously.
1: In 2018, the former coalition government struck a deal with Western Australia to boost the state's share of the GST. It's something Labor has stuck to since coming to office, but a report released earlier this month by the Productivity Commission urged the government to scrap it, warning it's cost the budget billions more than anticipated and is worsening inequality between states.
2: I've called it the worst public policy decision in the 21st century so far.
1: Saul Eslake is an independent economist who's a critic of the 2018 deal and wants it reversed. He's hardly surprised, though, the government is refusing to.
2: Since becoming Prime Minister, Mr Albanese's approach has essentially been what Western Australia wants, Western Australia gets.
1: Anthony Albanese visited the resources-rich state on Monday, where he gave this guarantee.
0: There will be no change to WA's GST arrangements whilst I'm Prime Minister.
1: Dismissing the Productivity Commission's report and standing by the WA deal.
0: Those additional payments have not come from states and territories, they've come from the Commonwealth. I'm comfortable with that.
1: The WA Premier, Roger Cook, is unsurprisingly pleased with the PM's pledge.
3: Look, I think every Western Australian is both relieved and pleased to hear the words from the Prime Minister today. You don't come to Western Australia on 45 occasions without appreciating that the Western Australian economy is driving the national economy.
1: Other states, however, aren't so happy.
4: What the Prime Minister said today about Western Australia being recognised for its resources can equally be applied to Queensland, because we're a resources state.
1: David Janetsky is the Treasurer of Queensland.
4: I do have concerns that the inequity of the GST distribution, the consistent cost shifting from the federal government to the state government, is threatening the integrity of the Federation.
1: Victoria, Tasmania and the Northern Territory have also reiterated they want a change-up to the GST carve-up, paving the way for a potential collision course when the Prime Minister meets with state leaders at National Cabinet later this week.
5: Jack Mackay reporting. Briefly in finance, Wall Street stocks have drifted to a mixed close, with tech stocks leading the way down amid continuing concerns about the market frenzy surrounding artificial intelligence. Oil is lower. The global benchmark Brent crude is trading at $92.06 US a barrel. And the Australian dollar is also lower. It's buying 71.5 US cents. That's AM for today. I'm Rachel Mealy. It's 8:30.
6: This is Breakfast on 891 ABC Adelaide.
7: But isn't it a bit like the Industrial Revolution? That's what AI is compared to. So someone sitting at a computer terminal will do the job that seven or eight people used to do. That's very scary for a lot of industries.
8: It is. It is the pace at which change is happening that is leaving workers really worried.
9: Some cyclists, because they can't have a continuous good lane route, will not ride their bikes. Is that contributing to some issues around numbers of cyclists?
10: It absolutely is. And it's not just that the routes are not consistent and connected. You may be riding along a painted bike lane and then all of a sudden it disappears and you're contending with a truck.
6: This is Breakfast.
7: Yes, good morning to you on this really, really wet day. We've had so many issues on the roads. I know lights have been out at Salisbury Highway. There's been a significant crash on Victor Harbour Road. That's just near Hindmarsh Tiers. We've got reports of two crashes on Goodwood Road, one on the Capri Theatre, and we're getting, as you would expect, problems on the southeastern freeway, Sonia.
9: Yeah, look, we had issues with a pothole between the Stirling roundabout and the down track, but also someone has mentioned in the last half hour they've just come down the freeway and the right lane in the tunnel is blocked. So that's affecting traffic now. Through that, no signage in place at that stage, but we'll get a full wrap up with Dorian very shortly.
7: Yeah, and keep your updates coming through. 1300 222 891. Well, Rory, the Morrison government changes to the GST deal have benefited one state and one state only. That is Western Australia. I think that is beyond doubt. And the Productivity Commission kind of underlined that recently. Despite that, all the experts saying, look, this needs to change. It's not fair. The Prime Minister seems to think otherwise.
11: And that was yesterday. You heard from Prime Minister Anthony Albanese, who promised not to change that 2018

0: 2018 arrangement when it comes to what WA gets from the GST. And picking up on your point, earlier this month, turn your mind back, we heard from the Productivity Commission. It says the government should look to scrap the deal, warning that it cost billions more than anticipated and was worsening inequity between the states. So where does that leave South Australia?
1: Yes, you will hear from the Treasurer, Tom Koutsantonis, about that. A couple of more things to bring up with him as well. Maybe that idea as to whether the state government could take over the parklands and revitalise them and take responsibility from the Adelaide City Council.
2: Speaking of the parklands, we know that some of the protesters have really intensified their campaign to protect the trees. For the last few nights, campers have set up what they're calling a community camp in the parklands. And there is some talk as they kind of entrench themselves in, they're promising to stay, whether they will be moved on. So you'll hear from one of those protesters this half hour.
1: All right, that is all to come. It is 27 minutes to nine. Let's get your news headlines. Matt Coleman is standing by. Good morning, Matt.
3: Hello, Jules. In the news this morning, H5 bird flu has been confirmed in a second Australian mammal. Both detections have been in South Australian long-nosed fur seals, the first at Beachport in the state's southeast and the second off Kangaroo Island. The Weather Bureau says some South Australian towns broke August records for highest daily rainfall yesterday. They include 56 millimetres in the Mount Lofty Ranges, nearly 50 millimetres at Port Lincoln, 45 at Parowa, 44 in Edithburg and 35 at Cummins. The Prime Minister will use a speech tonight to give more detail about the proposed national standards for new AI data centres. Under the proposed rules, facilities would have to avoid locations including near homes and schools and must also minimise community impacts. And new figures show there have been more than 500 cases of diphtheria across Australia this year, but that infections are slowing. More news at 9 o'clock.
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5: Good morning, Dorian Tassato from ATM with Adelaide's latest traffic. A little slip and slide on the roads at the moment due to passing rain, so drive carefully. Because of that, there's flooding through some parts of the hills. Also, Jepps Cross Grand Junction Road near Balderston Road. Several crashes to Marlston Richmond Road near Grove Avenue, Salisbury Park Target Hill Road near Main North Road, Waterloo Corner on the Northern Expressway near Port Wakefield Road, Goodwood on Goodwood Road near the Capri Theatre, and also Goodwood Road near Mill Street in Clarence Park. Car roll over Onkaparinga Hills on Pickett Range Road near Cox's Hill Road, Burswater Main Handle for Chunga Road near Mount Barker Road, Andrews, be sure to check your speed, Andrews Road, Andrews Farm and Foster's Road, Oakton.
2: Thank you, Dorian. And adding to all of that, Ian from Prospect letting us know and hopefully letting you know that Rosetta Street at West Croydon is also flooded at the moment. So that's impacting the underpass and also the train crossing. Another thing to be watching out for. On the weather front, look, this rain is going to continue for a few more hours, at least according to the Bureau. 17 degrees, 13 degrees in town at the moment. Looking ahead to tomorrow, drying up a bit by the end of today and into tomorrow. Partly cloudy and 17 is what we're expecting. For Thursday, sunny and 19. And then a partly cloudy kind of weekend with slightly warmer temperatures. 20 for Friday, 21 for Saturday, 20 degrees for Sunday, and a mostly sunny day. Should be sunny early next week.
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1: Well, the Morrison government GST reforms have estimated to have cost the Commonwealth $23 billion by 2024-2025. And by the government's own figures, Western Australia is estimated to receive $6.6 billion more in 26-27 than it would have received without these arrangements. We're joined now by the Treasurer, Tom Koutsantonis. Good morning to you, Treasurer.
6: Morning, Jules.
1: Well, WA would argue that they drive the national economy, so they deserve the extra revenue. And they would say to you, perhaps maybe we should focus on expanding our own resources sector rather than whinging about the GST.
6: I think that misunderstands what the Productivity Commission has done and what horizontal fiscal equalisation is. When Western Australia and Perth, the most isolated city in Australia, didn't have their iron ore resources, they were subsidised by the rest of the country to be able to provide the same level of service across Western Australia as we can in South Australia and the same on the eastern seaboard. When they discovered their iron ore resources and were able to get more revenue, HFE worked in a way that said we're going to equalise that money across other parts of the country. So in all

0: parts of Australia, we have equal access to services. So what they're saying is, we've got the iron ore, that's just luck because it's in our state, so therefore we don't care about the rest of the country, we're going to keep our iron ore and the GST, and they claim that somehow that drives the rest of the country. The truth is, it doesn't. It does drive revenues, but what it also does is impacts the Australian dollar, which impacts our exports. There are lots of ways we could equalise this, but I'm a politician, so what I say is self-interested. The Productivity Commission are three independent economic experts who looked at this and said, those changes made by the Morrison-Liberal government made Australia unfairer, and the only state that benefited was Western Australia. And if you want a fairer country where the level of service provided to our citizens is equal across the entire country, then you go back to the system that built this country from federation, which was horizontal fiscal equalisation. And that's what we're arguing for.
1: Treasurer, if the carve-up of the GST remains as it is, with WA retaining its lucrative slice, where does it leave South Australia?
0: Poorer. If we don't have the top-up, the no worse off guarantee from the Commonwealth Government, we'll lose about $500 million a year on current relativities. Now, that can change. That can go higher, it can go lower. So we would be fundamentally worse off. $500 million out of the budget would put us into deficit. So these are serious numbers. And we can't have a situation where one state is the only beneficiary of a tax law.
1: Treasurer, you're also pretty quick to blame the Morrison government for this, yet it's being retained by the Labor government led by Anthony Albanese.
0: Well, and this is why I am quick to criticise them. The Morrison government put a time limit on the no worse off provisions. The Albanese government extended those no worse off provisions. Now the question is, will they be made permanent?
2: Prime Minister's wrong.
0: I don't know how you said he got to that conclusion.
3: Well, he's wrong in keeping these changes.
0: No, I've said I credit the Albanese government for extending the no worse off provisions. The Morrison government time limited them. So those payments that have been made to South Australia, New South Wales, Victoria, Queensland, the NT and Tasmania, the top-up payments for the subsidy of Western Australia were time-limited by the Morrison government. What the Albanese government did was extend those payments. Now the question is, do we make those permanent?
3: They're costing the Commonwealth billions of dollars, those top-up, no-worse-off payments, aren't they?
0: They certainly are. They're costing all of us money.
3: Well, why should we continue them? Why not just overhaul the system? Why not go back to pre-2018 legislation? The Albanese government has shown an appetite for so-called unpopular reform. We've seen it with negative gearing and capital gains discount changes. Why can't they do it in this instance? Why can't you and other state treasurers put enough pressure on them to change?
0: Well, if you saw the submission we made to the Productivity Commission, that's exactly what we argued for, Jules. We're arguing for a return to full HFE. So the interim report that was released last week basically backs South Australia's submission and Tasmania's submission. It is an interim report. The final report is released on New Year's Eve, and we absolutely support the return of full HFE.
2: Now, after you released the budget earlier this year, you made a big point about cracking down on regulation and trying to improve productivity. You now announced today that you're sending off to the State Productivity Commission your issues around this. What does it matter what the Productivity Commission comes back with if the Prime Minister can ignore this independent organisation?
0: Well, we're sending it to our state-based productivity commission. The productivity commission that the Prime Minister is referring to is the federal one. Ours is led by an independent organisation that answers to the Premier. It was established by the Marshall government. And what I've done is announce in the budget a red tape reduction. So what we want to know is, if government touches your business, that is either local government or state government, what is it we can do to make doing business in South Australia easier? So we've asked the Productivity Commission to go away and conduct an inquiry to try and find out, practical ways we can actually reduce the ability of government to interfere with businesses growing or wanting to start. And that's what we're attempting to do. Now, because I know how impactful this is on small businesses in South Australia, so this is our way of trying to get a good outcome.
2: But are you committing to doing what they come up with, unlike the Prime Minister?
0: I am up for doing what they recommend. I'd be very interested to see.

0: what it is. But I mean, I can't commit to something I haven't seen yet, Sonia. So, but I am up for some dramatic changes. But obviously, I can't undo environmental laws. I mean, I don't want to make things unsafer. You know, so there's got to be a balance. But if we can do things that make it easier for business, we're absolutely up for it.
1: Just on that, Treasurer, you would have seen the SA Business Chamber's latest quarterly survey. It's come out this morning. It says that more than 18% of businesses are spending at least 20 hours a week, as they say, managing red tape. That's unsustainable, isn't it?
0: I think it is. And I think we've got to make sure that we can improve business sustainability in South Australia, and we've got to do a lot more to make it sustainable. And that's what this red tape reduction plan is all about, to try and make it easier for businesses to sustain and grow in South Australia. I mean, we've got a lot more businesses starting in South Australia than closing. Small businesses are the backbone of the South Australian economy, and it's incumbent on us to do everything we can to help them succeed.
2: You're listening to Tom Koutsantonis. He is the State Treasurer on 891 ABC Adelaide. At 17 minutes to 9 with Sonia Jules and Rory. We've been talking about the GST carve-up, how unfair it is and how unlikely it is to change, with Anthony Albanese in Perth yesterday with their Premier Roger Cook saying we're going to continue it. Vince from Grange has called in on our GST revenue. Good morning, Vince.
3: Good morning. It was more not really about the GST, it was more about the royalties. You know, Western Australia makes shitloads from theirs. I thought Queensland put theirs up a few years ago, but I can't really remember. Why don't we just raise the amount of revenue we make, raise the royalties?
2: Look, I mean,
3: if one miner won't take it out, I'm sure someone else will come and take it out for less profit.
2: Let's go back to the Treasurer on this. Tom Koutsantonis, are our royalty rates less, are they less than other states, and could we raise them?
0: No, they're at the national average, and BHP, who are the largest royalty payers in South Australia, are planning on investing up to $25 billion. Now, you know,
2: just to fact check what Vince says, does Queensland charge higher royalties in WA than we do?
0: WA does not. Queensland brought in a profit-based royalty, so if profits, if the coal price surged, they charged a super profit tax, basically, on the royalty, and they received in 1 year $12 billion. The consequence of that was a massive windfall gain for the Queensland government in 1 year. The consequence of that change is almost no investment in the mining sector in Queensland since that change was made. So what you're going to see over the next couple of decades is a slow deterioration of private sector investment in Queensland because governments arbitrarily change tax rules.
4: That's the Treasurer Tom Koutsantonis. The opposition leader Ashton Hearn has called in. Leader, the Productivity Commission review, is this a good move by the Treasurer?
5: Yeah, absolutely. Look, there's no doubt that we've got small businesses in the state that really are being strangled by a whole heap of government bureaucracy. So we welcome this. And in fact, we actually took a plan to the election to do exactly this. But we do think that it should go a little bit further. We think that there's an opportunity to look at whole of government processes, which this review under the government specifically isn't looking into. And we also think it should look at some of the big stuff as well, like all of the fees and charges and tax structures that the state government looks after, because when you've got a situation where the Chamber of Commerce is out today saying that one in five businesses are spending around 20 hours every single week on admin, then that's just getting a bit ridiculous. So we do support it, but we think it could go further. And then just secondly, quickly on the GST conversation, I agree with what the Treasurer is saying. The Productivity Commission federally has been very clear that the changes haven't worked, that it is making the system more unfair, or rather it's worsening that inequity between the states. And particularly if you look at the state of our own budget in South Australia, we're heading towards $53.7 billion worth of debt. We cannot afford to be shortchanged $2 billion over the forward estimates. So I hope that state premiers across the nation can really unite to twist the arm of the Prime Minister. And if you've got every state other than the beneficiary who is calling for change and labelling it unsustainable, then the PM's got to act. So I support the Treasurer on this call too.
2: Well, let's go back to the Treasurer. I mean, people are texting in saying, you know, a lot of treasurers like yourself are wasting a lot of hot air on radio complaining about this. Surely that should be directed at the Prime Minister, Anthony Albanese. It's not going to change though, isn't it, Treasurer? Because he does not want to lose seats in Western Australia, particularly

0: in light of One Nation?
1: Western Australia don't run the country.
0: But they do, don't they? They do when it comes to the electoral map.
1: No, I don't think they do. I mean, the Liberal Party only hold two seats in this state federally, and the Labor Party hold a majority. You could say the same in Victoria. Majority of the federal seats are from the ALP. No Labor government is being elected from one state or another. The entire federation elects the government, and federal governments are required to govern in the interests of the whole country, not just one state.
2: Treasurer Tom Koutsantonis is our guest here on 891 ABC Adelaide with Sonia Jules and Rory. Now, we have quite a few other issues we'd just love to quickly get your views on, if that's all right, while we've got you.
1: Of course.
2: We've just heard that there is a camp community that is set up in East Terrace, Wakefield Street, in terms of people getting really significant about their protection of the trees. What do you think about a permanent community camp in the parklands?
1: Look, that's a matter for the Adelaide City Council. This is my view on all this is, unsurprisingly, is that there are some people who are just opposed to the parklands being used for any other activity other than what they decide is appropriate. So there's a bit of cultural elitism that's going on here. You know, it's motorsports don't belong in the parklands, but their activities do. And I just think that type of activism misunderstands what the parklands are really about.
0: Well, on that, Mike Smithson wrote a column saying that maybe the state government will consider taking over administration for the parklands. Is that something that could be a possibility down the track?
1: We always work with the council to help fund work in the parklands. Look, for example,
3: that wasn't the question, Treasurer.
0: Would you consider taking them over, though? Just
1: why would you? It's their crown land now. We don't need to take them over to do things in the parklands. Council came to us about their aquatic centre. They were losing $1 million a year, and they wanted it refurbished or built again. So we did that. Then they complained about us building on the parklands. They had a plan to redevelop a golf course that they owned and run, which was losing money. So we did that, and they complained about that.
0: So just to pull you up, so if you say you have control anyway, is consultation with the Adelaide City Council purely cosmetic then?
1: No, of course not.
0: But if you have control anyway, then what's the point of consulting with
1: Because council come to us regularly about investing in the parklands. All right, so they come to us and say, we want to build a brand new golf course. And they develop their plans, and then we ultimately fund it. Then they complain about us funding it. They come to us about their aquatic centre that they owned in the parklands, and they say, we're losing money, and this is a service that works for the entire state rather than just our ratepayers. Can you assist us? So we do, and they complain about it. We bring people into the CBD through these major events, through the Adelaide 500. They complained about that. Now we're bringing in a event of global significance, and they complain about that. They complain about almost every aspect that we do that benefits their rate base and the city, because the city is the engine room of the South Australian economy.
3: On that, Treasurer, let's talk briefly about infrastructure. Will the state look to contribute to upgrades to the Torrens Weir, the Adelaide Bridge, and let's briefly talk about trams. Would you like to see a tram going over the Torrens into North Adelaide?
1: Oh, I think ultimately one day that would be an excellent outcome for the city. But no doubt the same people who are camping in the parklands will claim that an extension of the tram into O'Connor Street would breach some sort of heritage.
0: Well, we're about to talk to them, Tom Koutsantonis. We might ask them.
2: But would you pay for the bridge to enable that to happen?
1: So this is, again, sorry, this is the other part, right? That bridge is council infrastructure, and council will come to the state government and say, we need to strengthen this bridge to put the tram over. If we have to do augmentations to the bridge, guess who the first people on your program talking about us rooting the heritage of the Adelaide Bridge?
0: Tom Koutsantonis, thank you for your company. It is 9:09. You're listening to Sonia Jules and Roy in 891 ABC Adelaide. Well, we were just talking about people who have set up a campsite in the southeast corner of the Adelaide Parklands to protest about the removal of trees for the MotoGP.
2: And also before 9 o'clock, Simon the Cat is lost in a drain in Adelaide and has been for 5 days. The extraordinary lengths that one woman is going to find him.
0: All right, that is all coming up.
4: 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Everything Adelaide.

0: Midge Tanith is one of the campers who have slept in a tent for the last three nights in the Adelaide Parklands to protest about the upcoming development. Good morning, Midge.
1: Good morning. Good morning.
0: Now, we know what you're doing is technically illegal. Is it worth taking illegal activities to prove a point?
1: Look, that's a really interesting question. We're not actually doing anything arrestable.
0: We spoke to Jane Lomax-Smith earlier, and she says that it's not allowed to camp in the parklands overnight. So, I mean, it's not legal is what I'm saying. So how long will you continue to do this?
1: As long as it takes.
0: Even if you get removed?
1: This is an ongoing developing action. We are making decisions as we need to day by day. So some of those questions just can't be answered yet. But I just want to pick up on one point. This is so much more than a protest camp. We are not only concerned about the loss of habitat through the olive grove and all of the other areas that are going to be destroyed if the MotoGP goes ahead with all of their infrastructure, but we're also concerned about the erosion of democracy by what the government is doing and what it has done in ramming through legislation and claiming that they have a mandate to run this MotoGP, which they don't.
2: Midge, you're in a part of the parklands that's around East Terrace, Wakefield Street. Can you describe the area that you are and what the tent city or the community camp looks like?
1: Yeah, okay. There are, at the moment, there's a big marquee that we're using for communication and kitchen. There are a number of trestle tables set up. There are 1, 2, 3, 4, 5. I'm just talking. Yeah.
0: Because we're running out of time. I just want to. I believe you've already got arrested once. Is that right? Over your demonstrations.
1: Yeah, that's right.
0: So this was at the North Adelaide Golf Course. So do you expect to be arrested again?
1: I'm prepared to be arrested again, yes.
0: Okay, all right. And the conditions must be pretty poor there at the moment. A lot of mud?
1: There's not a lot of mud because there's grass cover, but it's very wet. The rain has not... It's stopped a bit at the moment, but it's just been relentless and... My tent's dry. Some of the other tents have not been so dry, but we're staying.
0: Midge, thank you. That's Midge Tanith. She's 78 years old and she's prepared to be arrested twice over this development.
2: You might remember Midge because she was the woman with the walker when the gates came down around the North Adelaide Golf Course and being arrested for going through.
0: Coming up next, well, people do love their pets, and you're going to hear from a cat owner who is very distressed about what has happened to Simon the cat over the last few days.
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2: Simon the cat has been trapped down a drain at Blake's Crossing in the vicinity there for the last 5 days after escaping from a cart taken to the vet. Marie is the mum of Danielle, who's the owner of this. And Marie, good morning to you.
5: Good morning.
2: Danielle, your daughter, is obviously really upset about this. What's she been doing over the last 5 days to try to find Simon the cat?
5: Oh, goodness, she's done everything. She's basically lived in the drains. The first few days she was there continually, she's lifted the drains up and got into the drains. She's popped a cat cage down. She's popped food down. She's walking at night, calling him with no luck at all, basically.
6: So has she managed to actually pinpoint where Simon is, or has she managed to hear Simon?
5: Yes, I believe so. So he was in a cage, like a cat cage, and he basically headbutted the door open, the little bugger, and got out that way, and she watched him run and go down a drain. So she knew the original drain that he's gone down. So what we think he's doing, though, he started off in one drain and then he's going through to the other drains.
0: How do you know that? Can you hear him?
5: She's heard him a few times. She said one time he actually stuck his head out, but he's just so timid, he just runs off.
2: And he was also injured when he escaped, wasn't he?

0: Yes, he was, which is why she was taking him to the vet. He came home and he'd had an injured foot, so he's would be still injured, I presume.
1: And
0: Yeah.
1: you've had the fireys on site?
0: She made a few phone calls. She's had CFS, I think, go down there, and they've had a look, and they said that he wasn't in the drain that she said, because obviously he's going from one drain to another.
2: Okay, now
0: So,
2: there
0: yeah.
2: is a machine that plumbers use, sort of a drain camera.
0: Right.
2: Have we tried one of those?
0: No, I
2: Okay.
0: don't. No, she hasn't.
1: Now,
0: No.
1: the drains would be absolutely raging at the moment with water. Are you
0: Yeah.
1: worried, Marie, that
0: Oh,
1: Simon
0: she's
1: can
0: worried.
1: withstand this?
0: Absolutely. She's not been sleeping. She's an absolute mess. She's a single mother of three that works. She's just not coping very well at all. So we put a cage down, like a cat cage, and we went yesterday. Because she had night shift, so she slept all day. And I said, we need to go down and check this cage. And there was a cat in it, but sadly it wasn't Simon. So we've taken the cage out because it's too wet.
2: So, would you be looking for help to try to locate Simon
0: Oh,
2: in the
0: goodness,
2: proper?
0: yes.
2: Yeah. So, if there are,
0: Absolutely.
2: maybe
0: Yeah,
2: if there are any
0: absolutely.
2: plumbers listening,
1: Yeah.
2: maybe they could help in terms of this. But, like, as a mum, and I'm sure the CFS authorities, I'm sure they'd be discouraging Danielle from going down drains.
0: Absolutely.
2: I
0: Oh,
2: wouldn't think
1: yes.
2: that's the safest
0: It's
2: thing
0: not
2: to be doing.
0: recommended. She's been told not to, but what are you going to do?
1: All right. Well, let's
0: What are
1: hope
0: you
1: there's
0: going
1: a
0: to do?
1: positive outcome. It's, I know it's
0: That'd be
1: very
0: good. Well, Simon the
1: distressing for your
2: cat.
1: daughter.
2: Yeah, Simon the cat, obviously a much loved cat. And if you can help out, if you know another way to get him, he obviously is stuck somewhere and can't get
1: Yeah.
2: out.
1: All right. Thank you, Marie. Let's hope there's a positive outcome for that. Now we're at McLaren after nine.
3: Pretty keen to hear from you about this one. 1-300-222-891. Have you had any interaction with the federal government's support at home program? Has it worked for you and your family? You can let me know as well on the text line. 0467 922 891 is the number. That is a discussion we will be having on the morning's program, but after nine, straight after the news with Matthew Coleman, we're going to be checking in on the weather. What is happening out there? We know that we have had record amounts of rain in various parts of South Australia. We'll bring you all the news you need to know after the 9 o'clock news.
2: And make sure you're listening in tomorrow if you would like to win our best seats in the house. We've got a fantastic package up for grabs tomorrow. It's worth $450, two seats to Death of a Salesman starring Anthony LaPaglia and Alison White, and a whole merchandise pack. This will be a fantastic thing, and you get to see those seats from J22 and J23, the best seats in the house.
1: All right, that is all to come, Rory. And then, of course, stay tuned for Joe Laverty, Nikolai, and Spence. Right now, it's news time.
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5: This $2.8 million is designed to raise the frontline service delivery and make sure that we can continue to do that very important work here.
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6: ABC News with Matt Coleman. The Weather Bureau says some South Australian towns broke August records for highest daily rainfall yesterday. Those include 56 millimetres in the Mount Lofty Ranges, 45 at Parowa, 44 in Edinburgh and 35 at Cummins. Just outside of Port Lincoln, Tiatakia locals reported 78 millimetres in their gauges. Senior forecaster Michael Conway has told 891 ABC Adelaide that the rain is moving towards Mildura, with calmer conditions settling in for most of SA.
7: That'll continue into the weekend. So fine weather for most of the state. There's just about the western parts that looks like we're having a few showers with a pretty persistent trough along the western border with WA.
6: H5 bird flu has been confirmed in a second Australian mammal. Both detections have been in South Australian long-nosed fur seals, the first at Beachport in the state southeast and the second off Kangaroo Island. SA Chief Veterinary Officer Sky Fruin has told ABC News Breakfast that pinnipeds like seals and sea lions share marine environments with birds, putting them at risk.
8: That's why we've seen those significant mortality events in Antarctica and South America in those pinnipeds, and unfortunately, anticipate that's what we will see at some point in time here in Australia.
6: A former New South Wales police officer has told ABC News that she was raped by a fellow senior officer who remains on the force. Leah Harris reports.
9: The female officer, who can't be identified, claims she was drugged and sexually assaulted by a senior male officer after a work function in 2014, leaving her traumatised and unable to do her job. The now medically retired officer claims she reported the rape to her superiors, but told them she did not want to take the case to court to protect her family. The man remained.

0: rights on the force. She has told her story in the wake of an independent culture review which found dozens of officers have reported being sexually assaulted by a colleague in recent years. New South Wales Police has now launched an internal investigation.
1: The Commonwealth and the ACT Ombudsman has published 8 recommendations after investigating the mistaken arrest of a 17-year-old Aboriginal boy on a bus in Canberra South. Caitlin Maloney reports.
2: In November last year, 3 police officers boarded a bus with guns drawn in Woden, handcuffing and arresting a 17-year-old Aboriginal boy before realising they had made a mistake. A report from the Commonwealth and ACT Ombudsman finds the boy was searched inappropriately and unlawfully following his arrest. While the report found no evidence the boy's Aboriginality led to increased use of force, it raised concerns that the Australian Federal Police had no clear definition of racial profiling, recommending a definition be established in line with the Racial Discrimination Act.
1: Police say a 22-year-old Kilburn man was arrested for excessive speeding north of Gawler overnight. They allege the man was doing 177 in a 100 zone. Senior Constable Holly Frisby says he'll appear in court at a later date.
3: And this is some really concerning behaviour given not only the speeds but the weather conditions that we've experienced overnight.
1: The Prime Minister will use a speech tonight to give more detail about the proposed national standards for new AI data centres. Anthony Albanese will tell a business council dinner that the legislated standards for large data centres will focus on location along with energy and water. Under proposed rules, facilities would have to avoid locations including near homes and schools and must also minimise community impacts. The Prime Minister will seek agreement on the standards at National Cabinet tomorrow, but he is already facing pushback from Queensland and the Northern Territory. The Australian Recording Industry Association has announced that from Friday, songs generated entirely by AI will not be eligible for the ARIA charts. Liz Gwynn has more.
4: The song that was produced with AI was most played on Australian radio, but it also became number 4 twice on the ARIA chart. So it's saying that it will still allow recordings that are made or assisted with AI technology, but they need to be sure that it is mostly human-made. And it will actually bring Australia in line with the global industry. An ARIA spokesperson has told the ABC these rules will likely disqualify music where there are lead vocals or also key instrumentals that are AI generated.
1: South Australia's weather: Renmark shower 16, Mount Gambier rain 15, Port Lincoln a morning shower or 2, 16, Port Pirie showers 17, Adelaide rain a top of 17 degrees, currently 13, tomorrow partly cloudy 17. ABC News.
5: Breakfast with Sonia and Jules.
6: Matt Monty, president of the Adelaide Parklands Association. What do you say were the numbers of people who turned up for the rallies?
7: We believe we had somewhere between 7 and 10,000. This is easily our biggest rally yet.
6: Environment Minister Emily Birx, that photo said there were only 700 there. Can you absolutely rule out that no government staff or MPs are involved with that page?
8: I just know that that's been put up as an opportunity for people to make up their own minds about what numbers were at the rally.
5: 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This is Mornings with Rory McLaren on 891 ABC Adelaide.
9: Are you genuinely proud of your community, the way that it has responded to how the last week has played out when you've had the amount of rain in the lead up to the bash?
10: Look, it has been absolutely amazing. The weekend was really busy. Saturday morning ended up being a bit frantic with people coming in saying, can we have a spot for tonight? We're going out to the bash.
5: Rory McLaren.
11: Well, South Australia has copped a massive drenching overnight, with parts of the state recording the biggest rainfall in more than 40 years. The rain has caused minor flooding, power outages and plenty of disruption. What's it like where you are? Has the rain caused any issues? 1-300-222-891 is the number you can ring. I would love to hear from you. How is it at your place, in your backyard, down your street, in your local park? You can always text 0467-922-891 if you aren't in a position to call. Would love to hear from you. Also this hour, will credit card surcharges force businesses back to cash? Would you make a point of using cash to try and support your local business? You'll hear from one publican shortly who's seriously considering putting a cash machine in to get around the new charges. Of course, we discussed this with Sally Tindall last week because we know that last week when we were discussing this with her, so many of those credit card and debit card charges, they're being lifted from the 1st of October. We know that our friends at Breakfast also had a similar conversation. So there's lots going on when it comes to surcharges in and around when you go to shop or go to a restaurant or a pub or a cafe. Also, it is Tuesday, so you have a chance to win today by playing Celeb Snippet. Now, sometimes good things come to those who wait. And if you've been waiting to try and get your hands onto a family pass to the Royal Adelaide Show, guess what? We've got some more. We've found them squirreled away. Look, it was unexpected, I will say that, but we have them there for you. We have a family pass for four to go to the Royal Adelaide Show. If you are the first person to correctly identify who today's person is as part of Celeb Snippet. So stay tuned. You will get the audio clue at some point between now and the 10 o'clock news. Thank you for this text as well. I flagged coming into the program today that we will be talking about the Support at Home program. This is a federal scheme looking at obviously what is happening in the aged care space. We'll be talking about that in the second hour of the show. Ian Yates will be joining you after the 10 o'clock news. So if you or a loved one have had any interaction with this particular program, let me know. You can get in early. 1300 222 891 is the number to call, because there was actually a federal inquiry that sat here in Adelaide looking at this particular scheme yesterday. And Ian, he made a submission to it, and he's got some very interesting things to say all about it. You're making your way towards 9 minutes past nine. Let's go straight now to Bobby McCumber. She is out and about. She has been our roving reporter. We'll try and get her up in a moment. She's been very busy making her way around Adelaide so far this morning. I want to bring you up to speed with some issues that are being faced on the road. South Australia Police and Emergency Services, they are at the scene of a crash on Commercial Road at Port Adelaide. Police and Emergency Services were called to the scene about 12 minutes to nine this morning and arrived to find a bus had collided with a rail bridge. So if you are in and around that particular part of Adelaide, expect some traffic delays in the area. Let's now go, though, down to Old Norlunga. Donna, hello.
12: Yes, hi, Rory. We're outside in our back garden here looking at the flood.
11: Okay, so just paint a picture, Donna. Where exactly are you?
12: We're down at Old Norlunga. We've got waterfront property that faces onto the Onkapinga River, where the bridge spans across it, and it's a horseshoe shape. And what we've got here at the moment is a big tidal plane coming up from the sea, and then we've also got fresh water coming down from Clarendon Weir. So we're right in the middle of fresh water and seawater.
11: Mm.
12: And at the moment, we've got whirlpools of slash reeds outside our house. Our boardwalk is completely under, and this boardwalk is about 20 foot long, and it's coming up the steps. We've been advised by SES to leave. They've given us a marker by at the end of our boardwalk once it reaches there. We have to leave.
11: Donna, how long have you been at this house for?
12: We were here during the 2016 floods when 20 houses went under at Old Norlunga. We were fortunate that ours didn't, but we had to take someone on to live in our house for 45 days whilst they fixed up her house because hers went completely under. We've had the SES here, and they've helped us out.
11: Can you also give us a sense, Donna, when it comes to the marker that the SES have given you, how much higher does the water have to come?
12: About another foot. One more foot, and it's still rising now. So we've got 13 steps up to our property, and it's on the first step now. But our property also extends out 20 foot onto floodplain. So if we have a large garden sometimes.
9: Or at this time, Donna, not much of a large garden.
12: Nothing at all. It's all gone. We've got a picnic bench that's gone down the river. So and two chairs as well. They're gone. Our next-door neighbour has been building retaining walls. They're gone. So he's away at the moment, so can't contact him.
9: Donna is a resident in Old Norlunga. Her property backs on to the Onkaparinga River there in Adelaide South. It is 12 minutes past nine. We are doing a bit of a whip around when it comes to what you are facing right now as you move around, not only Adelaide, but in regional parts of South Australia as well. So beyond, you mentioned the flood that happened back in 2016. Beyond that, Donna, when have you seen the river like this before?
12: It'll come up on a king tide, and as water's coming down, it starts to come up the steps. But the amount of water that's actually coming down from the weir was, at one stage, about an hour ago, was as fierce as it was in 2016.
9: Wow.
12: But this time, we haven't got the king tide coming up the other way. So hopefully, this will abate, but the stormwater drain that they put in after 2016 is completely underwater on the other side of the river.
9: Now, you mentioned what happened in 2016. You mentioned the fact you took one of your neighbours on for more than a month. You mentioned that another one of your neighbours has lost some retaining walls. What else are you hearing along the street this morning?
12: Well, all of the neighbours are out looking at the river. And seeing how it's going to affect them. We've got loads of reed banks all being deposited on our gardens, and we've got like a centrifugal effect happening out here where we've got a wide bank and the reeds are just swirling around. And our other neighbours, their house, that they've just a brand new house with very expensive retaining walls in, and they're that's under, the retaining walls are under as well. So we lost our pier that we had in 2016, and we haven't put that back up again for fear of losing it again. So that's pretty bad.
9: Yeah. Have you got an option to potentially sandbag as a another defensive action?
12: Yes, we've just had the SES message us that there is some sandbags available at the Old Norlunga Footy Club. All right, so we used them last time in 2016. So we're going to watch the marker that the SES told us to watch for. Then we'll be heading down to get some sandbags.
9: Well, Donna, we'll keep in contact with you throughout the course of the day. Fingers crossed the water doesn't come up any higher that forces you to evacuate. Thanks for your time this morning.
12: No trouble, Roy. Thank you.
9: Donna there, who's a resident at Old Norlunga, watching the water come up the Onkaparinga River and getting very close to her property. As she said, another foot or so in the old language, and the SES will be asking her to leave that property. Let's go to the SES now. Ian Bonython is the duty commander. Hi, Ian.
13: Good morning, Rory. How are you?
9: Ian, let's pick up on some of the water that we are seeing in and around South Australia, and let's start around the Onkaparinga River. We just heard Donna suggest there that there is a sandbag pickup point. What more can you tell us?
13: That's correct. Donna is right. We've got two self-help sandbag locations in the southern area, one in Lonsdale on the corner of Lindsay Road and Bryan Road, and the other one is at the Norlunga Football Club. So they're both self-help, so they've got sandbags and sand being delivered there. So the residents, if they're concerned, can go there, pick up some sandbags, fill up their sandbags with sand, and then take them back to their properties.
9: What is the ongoing advice around Norlunga or Old Norlunga at the moment? Obviously, it's clear that your officers have been out and about this morning door knocking.
13: That's correct. So we're trying to make sure that the residents there are aware of the situation, number one, and then number two, are monitoring the situation. So, you know, we're getting some feedback from the Bureau of Meteorology and SA Water as far as how much water is coming down. And as Donna said earlier, with the low impact of the tide, then, you know, we're quietly confident that things should

0: the crossroads in on the York Peninsula. We've had reports of flooding up in the Flinders Ranges, so Watercross Road on the Horrocks, on the barrier highways. So we're asking people that are travelling in the north to, before they leave, get onto the Traffic SA website and check the roads. They'll have the road closures on that website, and if required, make alternative routes, because we don't want anybody trying to drive through roads that have got water across them.
1: What about over on Eyre Peninsula as well? Some suggestions of issues near Cummins.
0: Yeah, so we're getting reports of from across the western and the northern parts of the state with minor flooding across roads. And you know, it's for some of these, as quick as they come on, they disappear again. So really, it's just a case of being ultra careful when out on the roads.
1: Now, Ian, we've obviously had some reports come through from the Bureau of Meteorology regarding some minor flood advice. We've spoken about Onkaparinga River, but where else?
0: So, look, at this stage, this is one that we're keeping an eye on. We're also keeping an eye on the Bremer River as well. So they're the two that the BOM have specifically been in contact with us about. But there's been some minor creeks as well. So like Peddler Creek down at Moana. They've said that this is one in these similar situations in the past we've had issues with. So down at Moana, Peddler Creek is another one that we've got some observers down there looking at.
1: Thanks for the texts that have been coming in as well regarding how much rain you have received. We've got 40 mil here at McLaren Vale. That's from Rod, 50 at Ashbourne, and it's still raining. Another text here. And 89.7 in Piccadilly in the last 24 hours to 9 a.m. today. That's from Margaret. So, yeah, lots of rain around South Australia. Ian, before you leave us, how many incidents did the SES attend overnight, and how many are still ongoing?
0: So we had approximately 20 calls for assistance overnight. And of those, there's only a few that are still outstanding. And we had about 60 calls from 1 p.m. yesterday to midnight. So, you know, not a terrible lot, especially not as many as we had a couple of weeks ago, but just enough to keep our volunteers, you know, those guys that are out there on the front line in the middle of the night trying to assist the residents, you know, not keeping them ultra busy, but just on their toes.
1: Ian Benython, thank you.
0: Thank you.
1: 20 minutes past nine. Ian Benython is SES duty commander. I want to update you as well with regards to what's happening with SA Power Networks across the state right now. There are currently 20 outages affecting just over 1,300 customers. If you look at the outage map, one of the areas that appears to be impacted most at the moment is around Goodwood Road in Millswood, close to the intersection of Crossroad there. You've got more than 300 customers out in that particular part of Adelaide. If you are out of power, happy to take your call. And if you're in a position to call, 1300 222 891 is the number. I just want to reiterate that issue that you are seeing out there on the roads as well. We have this update from South Australia Police. Emergency services are responding to a crash involving a passenger bus and a rail bridge support on Commercial Road at Baines Place there in Port Adelaide. Road closures are in place in both directions on Commercial Road between Grand Junction Road and Dale Street. Motorists are urged to avoid the area and seek an alternate route if you can. The incident is expected to cause significant delays while emergency services work at the scene. So any further developments on that particular story, we will bring them to you here on 891 ABC Adelaide Mornings with me, Rory McLaren. Later this hour, we will be discussing credit card surcharges. Are they going to turn businesses back to cash? Would you look to carry more cash to try and support your local businesses? Let me know. 1300 222 891. More text coming in regarding rainfall totals, 40 mil in Aberfoyle Park. Happy to hear from you throughout the course of the day. We do know about this issue at Port Adelaide, this crash involving a passenger bus and a rail bridge support. Take it easy out there on the roads.

0: today, because there have been a number of crashes right around South Australia. We'll be talking about another one next.
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3: It's one of my pet hates. 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A 13 becomes 13. And eight becomes eight.
2: I've never heard that. 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
3: 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It's just laziness. Absolutely nothing else.
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0: You're joined now by Lou Nicholson. She is the independent MP for Finniss, which of course takes in Victor Harbour and the surrounding areas. Lou, welcome.
5: Thank you, Rory. Good morning.
0: Lou, let's start with what happened a little bit earlier today on Victor Harbour Road. What's your understanding of this crash?
5: Oh, look, I don't have the details of the accident, but, you know, for our community, it's never a surprise when accidents happen on Victor Harbour Road. We're quite used to hearing about accidents, particularly when the weather gets bad, as it has been overnight.
0: Now, it's been an important morning for you. You've had a visit from the state's Road Safety Minister, Michael Brown, and we're talking here about Hindmarsh Valley. Explain to us this particular intersection once more for those who are unfamiliar.
5: So the intersection of Victor Harbour Road and Hindmarsh Tiers Road is an area where we have seen a number of accidents over many years, and it's a cross intersection. The Hindmarsh Tiers Road comes out on the approach to Victor Harbour Road, and across the other side is Virgin Road, and then Victor Harbour Road goes straight through the middle at 100 kilometres per hour.
0: So talk us through this meeting that you had on site this morning, Lou.
5: The meeting this morning was actually to announce some really good news for my community. After a fatal, tragic accident at the end of May this year, which followed significant works at this intersection last year in terms of an upgrade, the community really rallied and came to me strongly, just saying, look, you know, accidents are continuing to happen at this intersection despite the upgrade. And a really strong push from the community was for a reduction in the speed limit. While that doesn't, of course, address the cause of accidents, it certainly is known to reduce the severity, which is really important. And particularly for residents who live very close to the intersection, I think actually the trauma of continuing to be first responders was a story that affected me very much.
0: Yeah, again, it is such a busy intersection as well in that part of the state, Lou.
5: It sure is. And, you know, I was thinking this morning about the accident that did happen. And, you know, I would ask your listeners, if they think about heading down to Victor Harbour, to our beautiful part of the world, you know, I think anybody listening this morning would know, gosh, if somebody I knew was travelling down to Victor Harbour this morning in that weather, they'd probably be really worried, and they'd want to know that their loved one got there safe and sound. That's the feeling that many in our community have every day as their loved ones head to work. And, you know, when we hear about accidents, it's not uncommon to kind of get that chilling feeling of, gosh, was that my partner heading to work, or, you know, my mum or dad on their way out for the morning. So it's something that we do have to put up with as country people. We have to drive on country roads. We have to drive a lot further in our day-to-day lives. And what's really important to me is to advocate for safety on our roads.
0: A text here from Greg, who writes, that area should be reduced to 80 k's immediately.
5: So that was the really good news this morning, Rory. The minister came down, and after I wrote to him, and he came down a good few weeks ago, met with council, met with residents. It resulted in council supporting a reduction in the speed limit from 100 kilometres down to 80. And I continued to advocate with the minister and follow up, and was really pleased to have him down this morning announcing that that section of Victor Harbour Road through the intersection will be reduced from 100 kilometres an hour down to 80. So it's a really great outcome.
0: Lou Nicholson is the independent MP, state MP for the seat of Finniss, of course, which takes in Victor Harbour and some of the surrounding areas. I need to ask you, Lou, are you hearing anything about some flood issues in other parts of your electorate? You know, you look a little bit further afield, the other side of Currency Creek and Finniss.
5: Yes, Currency Creek was flooded just 2 weeks ago when we had a really big downpour. There was flooding there, and at least I think one or two houses were flooded. And I know Crows Nest Road is also closed due to flooding. We've got some issues across the electorate. It is a very woolly morning down here.
0: Lou Nicholson, Independent MP for Finniss, thank you.
5: Thank you, Rory.
0: 28 minutes past nine. John lives near Victor. He's on the road. Hey, John.
4: Yes, good morning. I was going to ask Lou, I live at Victor, use the road often. When they did the upgrade, which was good, but they only left a give way sign on the Highmarsh Tiers Road instead of putting a stop sign. And I think that's a major issue for people coming out of Highmarsh Tiers that are slow taking off and thus causing accidents.
0: Now, I'm not sure whether we still have Lou Nicholson on the line. Yes, Lou, you're still there. Do you want to respond to what John's just had to say about the signage?
5: Yeah, absolutely. Thank you, John. You make such a good point. It's a concern that many, many residents have raised with me, you know, including myself. I've driven Highmarsh Tiers Road many, many times, and I know that the approach to the intersection going 100 along Highmarsh Tiers Road, you come up over a rise and suddenly the intersection is there. I was sent an email only yesterday about an incredibly chilling near miss that just happened with somebody who was not a local driving along that road and flew straight through the intersection at 100. There was somebody, a local resident, waiting at Virgin Road on the other side to get into the road, and she said she couldn't even tell if that car flew in front or behind of another car coming along Victor Harbour Road. So the approach as you're coming to Victor Harbour Road from Highmarsh Tiers Road is a significant concern, and I've raised that with the Minister this morning, and I'll be continuing to advocate for some road safety treatments there.
0: Thank you to Danny from Adelaide, who's texted in. I hate that intersection. I drive a longer distance to take the other side roads to avoid it. Good news if it's going to be made safer. Just back on another area of your electorate here, Lou Nicholson, a text on 0467 922 891. Please check for flooding on the Finniss. Winery Road Ford is frequently a problem, needing swift water rescues. There are gauge levels, including at the Cockletrain crossing, which looked very elevated this morning. Finniss is a larger volume river than either the Angus or the Bremer, but is not included in the flood warnings. That's from Jeanette.
5: Thank you very much. Thank you.
0: Lou Nicholson, let you get back to it. It is 9:30 here on 891 ABC Adelaide Mornings. Let's go to Peter. Hi, Peter.
6: Hi, Rory.
0: Peter, your views?
6: My views are, since the rebuild of the road, no one seems to take into account the formation of the road there. If you're sitting in Highmarsh Tiers Road to turn left or right, to your left, there's a dip with a guardrail. Depending on the time of the day, it gets really difficult to see because of the light and the shadows. But also, the cars can be hidden below the guardrail. To the right, which is partially the issue with the speed, but lowering the speed is not going to correct this, there is a crest just to your right. So you've got to get out, partially into the intersection, and you're totally exposed. If anyone's coming over that crest at any sort of speed,
0: you're unsighted by the sound of it.
6: Yeah. It's the rebuild is a joke. And no one from anywhere is saying the fact that they've got that intersection wrong. Stop signs, give way signs, they're not going to do anything because what the problem is, you're not seeing what's coming either way, and you're totally exposed when you get out there. And certainly, you know, if you're doing it slowly, if you're moving slowly, you're just putting yourself in far more danger because you're out there. There's nothing you can do.
0: Yeah. Peter, thank you for calling and sharing your expertise and experience on that particular stretch of road. Let's go to Dave. He's on the line from Goolwa. How much time do you save by overtaking, Dave, in this part of the...
7: Hello.
0: In this yes. part of the state?
7: Right. And the background, I've got an aviation background, and I...